0: Good morning, ABC News with Sue Fitzpatrick. A family who lost their home in an alleged arson attack north of Brisbane has thanked the community for their support. Emma Johnson reports.
1: Police say a man set fire to a house on Weber Street in Clontarf just before 2 o'clock yesterday afternoon. The blaze destroyed the property and severely damaged neighbouring houses. The home is owned by Ben Beaumont and Michelle Little, whose 15-year-old son, Angus, was murdered in 2020. In a post on social media, the couple, who run a gardening business, say they will have to close for a week or two while they purchase new equipment and find a place to live. A 36-year-old man known to the couple has been charged with arson as a domestic violence offence. He's due to appear in the Redcliffe Magistrates Court tomorrow.
0: One Nation leader Pauline Hanson says she wouldn't knock back an opportunity to become Prime Minister in the future as she weighs up whether to run for a lower house seat at the next election. A series of opinion polls have reported One Nation is on track to become the formal opposition in federal parliament. Senator Hanson has told Sky News she's eyeing a seat in the House of Representatives and would not rule herself out from the Prime Ministership. Overseas, US Secretary of Defence Pete Hegseth says Australia can have confidence that it will receive American nuclear submarines on time under the AUKUS agreement. It comes as Australia, the UK and the US confirm they're working on developing advanced underwater drones as part of the defence pact. It's unclear how much the new drones will cost. Mr. Hegseth says the Pentagon is committed to boosting America's shipbuilding capability in order to meet its commitments.
2: It's mutually beneficial. Those subs, obviously, in the hands of Australia are important for your defense, but they also add to the combined defense of what we would need to do, heaven forbid there were a contingency.
0: Four men stranded in a flooded cave in Laos have managed to free themselves after rescue crews were able to pump the water out. Southeast Asia correspondent Tim Swanston reports.
3: That draining appeared to have worked on Saturday afternoon, which allowed the men to get out on their own. The five men were discovered on Wednesday after they'd been missing for about a week. They went into this abandoned mine in central Laos in search of gold, but heavy monsoonal rains and landslides blocked and flooded their way out. One of the men was removed from the cave on Friday night in extraordinary scenes. Entering in and out was incredibly difficult because of how narrow this tunnel was. This rescue effort brought together divers and volunteers from Thailand, Indonesia, Malaysia, France, and Australia.
0: Back home now, police have charged a man over a stabbing in far north Queensland. Officers say a 45-year-old man stabbed a 48-year-old man in the chest during an argument at a property in Ellis Beach in the Cairns region just before 11 o'clock last night. The 48-year-old was taken to the Cairns hospital where he remains in a stable condition. The 45-year-old man has been charged with acts intended to cause grievous bodily harm. A rare botanical event is underway in Darwin, where a collection of tall tropical palm trees are flowering. Jabang palms grow up to 20 metres and live for up to 80 years and flower only once at the end of their life. Around 10 palms are flowering at East Point, just outside the Darwin CBD, with what looks like millions of tiny cream flowers. City of Darwin arborist Mel Brencher says the display will only last a couple of weeks.
4: All the energy from the palm itself goes into the flowering and the fruiting, and then they're finished. Yeah, so it's pretty spectacular.
0: To sport, in the NRL, Sydney Roosters coach Trent Robinson has slammed his players after an 18-4 loss to the Storm in Melbourne. The Roosters had six players backing up from Wednesday's opening State of Origin match, but Robinson says Origin workload is no excuse.
5: Really poor, real lack of respect for the harder parts of the game, lack of respect for the ball and how you should play the game, and so we get the result we deserve. Players have got to back up and play. That's the way the competition's formed, so expect them to come back and play. If they're not ready to play, then they don't.
0: Queensland's weather, isolated showers in the south, east of Quilpie and over Cape York. It will be sunny elsewhere. Cairns 27, Mackay 26, Bundaberg 24, Mount Isa 26. In the southeast, a sunny day, Brisbane, Ipswich and Logan 23, the Gold Coast 24, the Sunshine Coast 23 and Toowoomba 17.
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1: Good morning to you. It is 5 minutes past 10 on your Sunday morning, the 31st of May, the day before winter. Coming up this morning, are you still driving a manual car? Back in the day, if you told someone they were going to get an automatic only license, they'd look at you a bit funny. But it is the norm these days. I have a manual license, but the last time I drove a manual will be about 15 years ago. It wasn't a great experience. I kept forgetting to change gears, which is not ideal when you're on the Warrego. But the number of people driving manuals is dropping, but there are some people who are still flying that manual flag. We will talk more about that this morning. Plus, are you someone who is caring for an older parent? As our longevity increases, more and more of us are stepping up to the plate to be carers for ageing parents. But what happens if that relationship was a bit shaky to begin with? We'd love to hear from you this morning. If this is something that you have experienced, 1300 222 612 or 0467 922 612. Psychologist Christine Bagley-Jones will be here as well to talk more about that. And coming up in a sec, I never thought I'd be on the radio talking about a diphtheria outbreak in 2026, but Australia has just had its first death from diphtheria in a decade. Why are we seeing a resurgence of what was a largely eradicated disease? We will talk more about that next as well. Plus, we'll play Teen Detective. We will have our slice of Queensland history as well. And as always, please, we love to hear from you, 1300 222 612 or 0467 922 612. Let's head to the Weather Bureau now, though. Shane Kennedy, gee, I thought the wind had died down yesterday. Apparently that wasn't the case.
2: Morning, Sally. Yeah, still a little bit gusty yesterday. Not quite as bad as the day before, but still pretty gusty through the afternoon. And expecting similar again in southeastern Queensland. So still a little bit gusty and certainly feeling a bit chilly as well in those fairly dry west to southwesterly winds today.
1: I don't like the wind. I'm running around like Dorothy at the beginning of The Wizard of Oz. So it's almost officially winter. Are we going to start seeing those temps?
2: Yeah, definitely should be starting winter pretty well on track for most of the states. So it was another fairly chilly morning this morning, just that last day of autumn. Coldest where we got down to, a couple of places got down to 3 degrees around Warwick and Kingaroy this morning.
1: Yeah, wow.
2: And it will likely be even cooler tomorrow, just as those winds should start to ease on Monday and Tuesday finally. So give you a bit of a break from those winds, Sally. But that'll let those overnight temperatures drop down even more. So likely see a little bit of frost up on the Granite Belt for the next couple of mornings. And particularly in the southeast, Tuesday is likely to be our coolest morning. But elsewhere across the state, we'll likely have some chilly mornings as well. We can do a bit of a change as we move into the new week, though. So on Tuesday afternoon, we get some warmer afternoon temperatures just ahead of a weak trough that'll move through. So that'll create some milder temperatures briefly on Wednesday morning, but then things will slowly cool down towards the end of the week.
1: Okay. And are there any other flashpoints that we need to know about?
2: So it's mostly sunny skies for the majority of the state, Sally, so that will continue by and large for the whole week. The only real exception is in parts of the southern interior. So I've seen a few patchy little showers just around Rome and St. George this morning and mostly a few through the Darling Downs and Granite Belt today. And that's just with some moisture that's hanging around New South Wales. And just occasionally over the next several days, that'll just nudge across the border. So probably won't see too much tomorrow, but on Tuesday and then possibly again towards the end of the week, we could see a few brief showers just in that southern interior region. And also seeing a few light showers just north of Lockhart River today and tomorrow, but even that should really dry off over the next week or so.
1: All right, so the winter jammies are well and truly out, Shane. We lit the fire the other day, bad choice, because the wind was blowing down the chimney. We ended up with these puffs of smoke and now our whole house smells like fireplace. So hopefully we'll have better luck with that this week. Thank you, Shane.
2: Thanks, Sally. Have a good morning.
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1: On 612 ABC Brisbane and Queensland this morning, we will play Teen Detective shortly. I'll get you the first couple of clues for that in a sec. Let's hear from Warumpi Band now. It's Blackfella, Whitefella. 612 ABC Brisbane and Queensland.

0: from Rumpy Band from 1985. Ron in Narang. Hello, lovely. Ron is texted in on 0467922612 saying, I reckon that Blackfella, Whitefella should be Australia's national anthem. Yeah, it's a pretty good tune, isn't it, Ron? Sally Rope with you this morning. Great to have your company on this Sunday morning. Tell me about driving manuals. So many people, you know, 30 years ago, if you'd said, yeah, I'm just going to get an automatic-only licence, people would have looked at you like you're a completely insane person. These days, it is so much more common. And I want to know, are you one of those people still flying the flag for the manual? I have a manual licence, but I haven't driven a manual for a really long time. The cars that I've owned have been a mix of both, actually. And it's not like I would be terribly concerned about, like, I'd get the hang of driving it again. But for me, it's more about resale value for buying a car now because more people can only drive automatics. I want to hear from you, 1300 222 612 or 0467 922 612. Hello to you, Gordon in Kenmore. Good morning, Sally. I'm 80 years old. I'm an RSEQ member of 61 years. Never driven anything but a manual. Have a good day. I will. Thank you, Gordon. And Mark in Morayfield. I'm 70. I've been driving manual vehicles my whole life. We have much greater control with engine brakes, etc., which is why there are no automatic race cars. A manual gearbox is also the absolute best anti-theft device of all time. Yeah, would be these days, wouldn't it, Mark? I remember several years ago, a friend of mine owned a cafe, and she had to move her car, and she asked some of the young people that worked for her to, oh, can you just move my car? I just need to get it out so someone else can get in. One of the delivery drivers can get in. Not one of the people that worked for her could drive a manual, so she had to go out and do it herself. We'll hear more about that a little bit later on this morning, but love to hear from you. Also, love to hear from you on this. Tune Detective, a fun game we play each Sunday morning. I give you a bunch of clues which all add up to a particular tune. When you think you know the answer, that number again, 1300 222 612. If you like detective TV shows and movies and you also like music, this is definitely the competition for you. First two clues are as follows this morning. This tune was the first single from this artist's fifth solo album. This tune was the first single from this artist's fifth solo album. Clue number two, this tune was influenced by 60s soul music the artist listened to as a teenager, in particular, Otis Redding. This tune was influenced by the 60s soul music the artist listened to as a teenager, in particular, Otis Redding. Do you think you know which tune I am talking about this morning? 1300 222 612. This tune was the first single from this artist's fifth solo album. And clue number two, this tune was influenced by the 60s soul music the artist listened to as a teenager, in particular, Otis Redding. 1300 222 612 if you think you know which tune I'm talking about.
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0: I never thought I would be talking about diphtheria in 2026, but it's making its way back into our headlines. We've just recorded our first diphtheria death in almost a decade, and already this year there have been more than 245 recorded cases, the largest outbreak since 1991. It's typically known as a bit of an old-timey disease. It was largely eliminated in the mid-20th century. To talk about why it's making a comeback, we're joined by Dr. Matthew Mason, a senior lecturer in nursing at the University of the Sunshine Coast's School of Health. Is this surprising for you to see a surge of this disease?
5: That's a really good question. I guess there's two answers for that. And being 2026, where we've had, you know, a very good run with vaccines and whatnot over you know, decades, yes. But if we look at what's going on around infectious diseases globally at the moment, it's sort of like, oh, another one.
0: Okay. Are you talking about vaccination rates dropping around the world?
5: Yeah. So, well, it's not, vaccination rates are one driver, but there's a whole heap of other things around access to healthcare, people taking responsibility for health, governments taking responsibility for health services. All of this is leading to, at the moment, a bit of a resurgence in infectious diseases, including diphtheria, as we're seeing here in Australia.
0: So what is diphtheria? How would I know if I had it?
5: Yep. So diphtheria is a bacterial infection, which primarily affects your mucous membranes of the nose and throat. So it's not an uncommon bacteria. However, there is a particular strain that produces a toxin, and it's the toxin that causes the problem. And that's what the vaccine is for.
0: Okay. How would I know, we'll say, the difference between having, you know, COVID and a sore throat to something like diphtheria?
5: Yeah. So you will get...

0: that sort of generalized, oh, I'm feeling a bit unwell type feeling with diphtheria. But the thing that makes it really clear that it's diphtheria is get a really thick grey membrane that covers the throat and tonsils. That's really a hallmark sign. And you get really, really sore throat and hoarseness with that. It can lead to sort of, you know, difficulty breathing and swallowing and those sort of things. But it's really that, you know, if someone opens up your mouth and says, ah, they'll be able to see what is looks like a white plaque on your throat.
1: You're on 612 ABC Brisbane and Queensland this morning. Dr. Matt Mason is here. He's a senior lecturer in nursing and an expert in infection prevention and control from the University of the Sunshine Coast. So this outbreak has been concentrated in the Northern Territory, moving into South Australia and Queensland. Over 98% of cases are affecting Indigenous Australians, the vast majority occurring in remote and very remote communities. How concerning is something like that for you?
0: I think it's really concerning because it is actually an indication of multiple points of failure in our public health system, because you're talking about communities that are at risk because of a number of reasons, not being able to access or not being willing to access healthcare services such as vaccination.
1: The government's announced a $7.2 million package in response to the outbreak. What do you make of this, and is it enough?
0: I think it's a really good step. There's some really good parts to the package that's been put forward. So as people may be aware, it's been sort of split into two parts, with some money going to the National Critical Care and Trauma Centre in Darwin for a surge workforce and resourcing, in the words of medications and vaccinations, but also money going to Aboriginal community-controlled health organisations to ensure that this response is actually culturally appropriate and accessible for people. I think that's a really good way to do it. Whether it's enough remains to be seen, because we have to see what the response is to this intervention. What I would like to see is this approach of being culturally appropriate in terms of healthcare delivery continue regardless of this outbreak.
1: When you talk about being culturally appropriate healthcare delivery, can you elaborate a little bit on that for us?
0: Yeah, so what we know, if we look at things like the outcomes of the Closing the Gap campaigns over the last, you know, 5-10 years, we're not really seeing a success with that. We're still seeing morbidity and mortality, so people getting sick or people getting dying who are Aboriginal and Torres Strait Islanders, at higher rates of illness, and, you know, they're not living as long as non-Aboriginal and Torres Strait Islander Australians. And that indicates that the health system generally is not really catering to their needs. And not being culturally appropriate means that you are able to access health information in a way that you can understand it. You can access health systems that are culturally appropriate for you.
1: Is the anti-vax information reaching these kind of communities?
0: So when you say anti-vax, are you saying is anti-vaccination campaigns reaching these communities?
1: Yes, yeah. I mean, yes. I've just seen a lot of it online.
0: Yeah, yeah. Look, I think this is one of the and I don't want to say, you know, good points is not really the right way of saying it, but an anti-vax campaign is actually easier to mount and get into communities because it relies on how well you sell the message. And it's quite easy to sell anti-vaccination. It's much harder to debunk anti-vaccination. And I think that's where our problem lies, in that getting the information out to say, actually, vaccines work and this is why, digestible way for not just Aboriginal and Torres Strait Islander peoples, but you know, everyone in the community, is a lot more difficult.
1: You're on 612 ABC Brisbane and Queensland this morning, talking with Dr. Matt Mason. He is a senior lecturer in nursing and an expert in infection prevention and control from the University of the Sunshine Coast. Matt, this outbreak of diphtheria is what we're talking about. There have been 245 recorded cases in Australia. this year, the largest outbreak since 1991, and we have recorded our first diphtheria death in almost a decade. This outbreak is currently contained in remote communities in the Northern Territory and South Australia and Queensland. How easy is it for something like this to escape that containment and let loose in the wider community?
0: I guess, again, it's a difficult question to answer, mm-hmm. but we know that diphtheria spreads quite well. That's the reason that it caused significant death across many countries before the introduction of a vaccine. So if we have good vaccination rates and we have good public health in terms of water and sanitation and we manage infection prevention and control and health services well, then it really shouldn't be much of a problem. The issue is where those things break down. And what we're seeing, you know, particularly at the moment, is the vaccine rates across number of diseases, not just diphtheria, are lower than what we would like them to see. So it's possible for it to, you know, move from these remote communities to broader Australian communities. Mm. The difference being that potentially access to healthcare, and now that healthcare professionals will be looking for diphtheria, it's less likely to spread.
1: Matt, we've seen, not in Australia, we haven't seen polio come back, but we've seen it have a resurgence in several countries across the globe. So I'm 51. I don't remember there being polio, but I remember the stories about it. Is it just a case that it's been out of, these diseases have been out of sight, out of mind for many people, and they think, oh, well, it's not going to happen to me, so therefore, ergo, I don't need to be vaccinated for it?
0: Look, I think that is a pretty strong belief in a lot of people, because, you know, if we haven't seen it or we don't experience it ourselves, then it isn't a problem for us. Mm. And that goes across a whole sort of thing, you know, a whole range of things in communities, and, you know, things like homelessness and disability. If you don't experience it yourself, it's not such a problem. Mm. And I think that's probably a little bit of where we've got to with vaccine preventable diseases, particularly given that the anti-vaccination messages have been coming out a lot stronger, particularly since COVID.
1: Mm. And particularly since the Secretary of Health in the US is fairly anti-vaccine as well.
0: Yeah, that really hasn't helped much.
1: No, so when you do see those messages coming out from someone so high profile in the US, who is well known for his general anti-vaccine stance, how difficult is it for someone such as yourself, an expert in infection prevention and control, who's passionate about making sure that these diseases don't make a stunning comeback?
0: Look, it's very difficult because, you know, we spend, you know, not just myself, but a lot of people, you know, many people working in this space, you spend a lot of years developing expertise around how to manage outbreaks or vaccine development, if that's your thing, or being a specialist in it, and then have someone who is high profile through who they are rather than what they've done, mm. being able to debunk what is, you know, decades worth of specialised training and research, with a post on a social media site, it's quite disheartening and very hard to counter. Mm.
1: Dr. Matt Mason is a senior lecturer in nursing and expert in infection prevention and control from the University of the Sunshine Coast. Thank you so much, Matt. Appreciate your time today.
0: No worries. Thank you very much for having me on.
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1: Just about 10:30. Hey, next Saturday, or this Saturday coming up, Saturday 6th of June, is Queensland Day. Did you realise that? Do you celebrate? Did you even know it was Queensland Day? I know that the state government have been kind of toying with us a little bit about possibly making it a public holiday. Why do we have Queensland Day, though? Where did it come from? Well, we will find out shortly in our slice of Queensland history. Robert Allen is here. He's a local historian, going to talk us through why we have Queensland Day. Hello to everyone who is holding on to that manual car Bless you all. 1300 222 612 or 0467 922 612. Tom in Tambourine. G'day, Sally. We've still

0: Got a man, you'll love it. It's also a great anti-theft device. A couple of people saying that. My young teenage grandson will be getting a manual license. Thank you, Tom in Tambourine. Justin from Dolby, you're driving one right now.
1: Yeah, well, I heard you say the last time you drove a manual was along the Warrego.
0: It was.
1: And I'm literally driving along the Warrego now in my manual ute.
0: Well, do you know what happened? I was living in Melbourne and my parents lived in a small country town, so I used to have to fly into Brisbane, rent a car and then drive back out to the town. And I rented a manual just thinking, oh, I'll be totally fine. Got in the car, completely forgot how to drive it. Forgot that you had to change gears. It's like,
1: the third pedal's
0: why? I know. I was like, why did I, because, you know, obviously, you know, normally the cheapest cars to rent the manuals. Yeah. It was a bad choice. Good on you, Justin, and drive safely there. It's a drive I've done many times. Thank you. 1-300-222-612 or 0467-922-612. Hello, Jenny in Southport. Good morning, Sally. Still driving a manual car. Currently have an injury to my left knee. See, this is a problem with the when you do those injuries as you get older. There's a period I couldn't use the clutch to drive. I'm 65. My next car will be an automatic, but manual feels more like driving. True. Gears keep me occupied in traffic. Have a fantastic day. You too, Jenny in Southport. And Dave in Brisbane. Good morning. I've been driving all manuals for 25 years. Not once, Dave. You've never had an automatic. Might have been a bit of a mix of the two. Just purchased my first automatic. Should have read the text. Mainly because of the traffic getting worse. It's also a lot easier for towing my work trailer and our caravan. Really? I feel like people normally say the other way around. Hey, thank you, Dave. Love to hear from you. 1-300-222-612. Or you can text 0467-922-612. Also, need to speak with our tune detectives out there who have been listening intently for this game that we like to play. Each Sunday I give you some clues which all add up to a particular tune. We've only got two clues out so far. They are as follows. Clue number one, this tune was the first single from this artist's fifth solo album. And clue number two, this tune was influenced by the 60s soul music the artist listened to as a teenager, in particular, Otis Redding. Hello to you, Brad, in North Arm.
2: Hello, Sally, how are you?
0: I'm okay. What's happening? What's happening for you today?
2: Oh, not much, but I'll tell you, it's a beautiful, glorious day.
0: Yes.
2: I've just been rebuilding a friend's chainsaw. That's my...
0: Sure, as you do on a Sunday.
2: Yeah. Mm-hmm. A quick one about manuals.
0: Yeah.
2: I'm the opposite to you.
0: Uh-huh.
2: I drive a manual and have rarely had an automatic. And I find that when I jump into my friend's automatic car, my left foot's looking for
0: the something to do.
2: Yeah.
0: Mine's just resting there, just quietly.
2: Yeah.
0: Quite lazy. Okay, Brad, so you're calling about today's tune detective. What do you think it is?
2: I think it's Peter Gabriel's Sledgehammer.
0: Okay. How do you put the clues together there for Sledgehammer?
2: Well, I was a bit of a Peter Gabriel fan. I've been an Otis Redding fan. And when you get a bit geeky about music, you kind of sort of look into the artist, if you like. And I knew that Peter Gabriel was influenced by Otis Redding, and he was a big one of those R&B type fans.
0: Mm.
2: And Sledgehammer was the first single off his fifth album.
0: Good on you, Brad. See, you thought that geekiness was never going to come in handy, but it has today. You were correct, yeah. Sledgehammer, great track from his fifth solo album, So, which was the one that kind of really took off for him. The previous four albums, all called Peter Gabriel. And he was, yeah, very much influenced by Otis Redding. That horn section, which he uses on Sledgehammer, the legendary Memphis horns, who played on several hits from Stax Records. And while I was doing research for this, Brad, I was looking back at the video clip because at the time, incredibly revolutionary, that stop motion. It's so good to go back and actually watch it. But it was the big...
2: It's an awesome film clip.
0: Yeah, it's so good. And it was the big break for Aardman Animations, who went on to do Wallace and Gromit and Shaun the Sheep. And Nick Park of Wallace and Gromit worked on that bit where there's like the chickens and the chickens are dancing. Anyway,
2: yeah.
0: If you get the chance, I highly recommend going back and just watching the Sledgehammer video clip again, because

It is terrific. But yeah, it was apparently very, very labour intensive. He had to have stuff painted over his face. It took a really long time. But anyway, that doesn't matter, Brad, from North Arm, because not only are you putting together your friend's chainsaw today, you have one. Tune Detective, hold on the line, and we will get a prize for you. Thank you, Brad. Turn this one up. 612 ABC Brisbane and Queensland.

0: featuring that very song, Sledgehammer. It went to number one on the US Billboard Hot 100 chart, his only single to do so, and it knocked Invisible Touch by Genesis, his former band, out of the top spot, which is also their only number one US hit. Congratulations to Brad in Northam, who picked that song as today's Tune Detective. Tune Detective will be back next Sunday as well. You're on 612 ABC Brisbane and Queensland this morning. Oh, gee, the just lovers of the manual cars, they're everywhere. The people who are still railing against the automatic. Here's a text on 0467922612. Decided against upgrading my ute because of limited manual availability in new vehicles. Thank you. Steve, on the sunny coast, on the very sunny coast, he says, manual cars do feel like you're driving or managing a vehicle. It keeps you vigilant, keeps your hands off your phones. Very good point, Steve. And Laura from Maroochydore, my husband drives a manual. He's 31. Thank you for your texts. Hello there to Lynn in beautiful Tincam Bay. Hello. Hi.
1: Hello.
0: What's going on with you and the manual cars?
1: Well, as I said to your telephone...
0: My producer, Sophia.
1: Yeah. I said, you can put me in a box before I'll ever buy an automatic. I hate automatics. I do drive automatics for my medical transport that I drive for.
0: Yeah.
1: That's because they only have autos.
0: Yes.
1: My Land Cruiser is a 5-speed diesel.
0: Yeah.
1: I used to race speedway cars.
0: Ooh.
1: I had my own speedway car back in the 70s.
0: Lynn, this is a whole other story.
1: I used to race down in Victoria, in the northeast of Victoria, so I had my own speedway car. I started racing against the women in the women's races, and then they banned me because I owned my own car and I was always winning.
0: Oh.
1: They made me have to race with all the men.
0: Typical.
1: And I used to beat them on many occasions.
0: Lynn.
1: Yeah.
0: So I understand you're passionate about the manual. And do you meet many other people who are as passionate as you? Because it sounds like I don't reckon there are many as passionate as
1: you. Well, when driving my manual cruiser, I can come up to traffic lights, I can come up to intersections, I can come up behind a car, I can come up to stop signs, and I can slot my gears back through from fifth gear back to right back, and I don't even touch my brakes. And I would probably have, I'm sure I've got a damn good... brake discs because they just don't wear out because I'm not sitting on my brakes and I love slotting my gears.
0: Yes, same. Hey, Lynn.
1: And I take off as well.
0: I bet you do.
1: I'll get from first and I'll go right through to fifth.
0: Lynn.
1: I don't muck around, I tell you.
0: I know you don't muck around, Lynn. I love your passion for the manual. Hey, thank you so much for your call this morning. 1-300-222-612 or you can text 0467-922-612.
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0: 17 minutes to 11. Hey, did you know that it is Queensland Day on Saturday, the 6th of June? You might have had a little bit of chatter around it because I think there was, you know, the state government have kind of been teasing out the idea of a possible, you know, public holiday. And of course, no one's ever going to say no to that. I don't know. I'm definitely not going to say no to that. However, this year it is on a Saturday. Falls on a Sunday then next year, so I guess it wouldn't be until 2028 that it was a public holiday, if it was going to happen. But what do you know about Queensland Day? I've got to say I don't know a great deal, but which is why we've got Robert Allen here. He is a local historian, and he joins us for a slice of Queensland history every couple of weeks. Welcome, Robert.
5: Hi, Sally.
0: You're telling me there's actually a countdown on the Queensland website.
5: There is. It's very exciting. Can count down the minutes and hours till
0: to Queensland Day.
5: Yeah.
0: Gosh, I'm sure people are hovering over that, just absolutely riveted by it. So,
5: yep.
0: Queensland Day, what are we celebrating? Why 6th of June?
5: Well, we have to go back to about, 1824, which is when white settlement in Queensland began. We were a penal colony, of course, of New South Wales, known as Moreton Bay, governed from Sydney. And then after the convict era ended in 1842, there started to

0: You're pushed by the free settlers that were starting to come into Moreton Bay for their own separate colony, as they were called back then. And, of course, the arguments were that we were too far remote from Sydney mm-hmm. to be able to be governed effectively. And one of the biggest advocates for self-government was a fellow called John Dunmore Lang. Now, he was a well-known clergyman. He brought a lot of free settlers over.
1: We've spoken about him on this
0: Encouraged the people to come over on the Fortitude and a couple of other ships,
1: that's
0: for example,
1: right.
0: about 1849. Anyway, interestingly, he represented Moreton Bay in the New South Wales Upper House, the Legislative Council. In 1844, he had a motion calling for a separate colony, but it didn't get up. But in 1850, the British Parliament passed legislation which allowed for the creation of new Australian colonies with similar forms of government to New South Wales. And after a bit more further agitation from north of the Tweed, the New South Wales authorities eventually listened. So then they got surveyors to draw up some boundaries.
1: Why did they choose there? Like, were there other options?
0: Oh, there were. But I think the main question, Sally, was where was the boundary going to be? Interestingly, Lang and others thought it should have been around about Richmond, Northern Rivers.
1: Yeah, okay. I mean, I don't disagree. I feel like that was would have been a much better place.
0: Yeah, yeah. But they basically used latitude and longitude, except for that wiggly bit, as I call it.
1: Yes.
0: I'm not a cartographer. I just call it the wiggly bit on our southeastern border with New South Wales, which follows a mountain range. So then they drew up plans to transfer the administrative and political control from Sydney to Brisbane. Great Britain, of course, had to approve the proposal, and it required three separate acts of their parliament.
1: Interesting.
0: And then Queen Victoria signed the letters patent on 6th of June, 1859.
1: Okay.
0: So there's where the date came from. Now, perhaps unsurprisingly, she chose Queensland as the new colony's name. Other suggestions had included Cook's Land, but they went with Queensland.
1: I get it.
0: Our first governor, George Bowen, read the proclamation establishing Queensland when he arrived in Brisbane on the 10th of December that year. Now, then we had elections the following year. Robert Herbert became our own premier and we got our own parliament with two houses from the get-go. And the most urgent issues initially were land acts, establishing schools and encouraging migration. Now, the original letters patent had been a bit unclear about the western boundary, Sally. So 3 years later, there was actually a change proposed, I think because the new government wanted to have a port in the Gulf of Carpentaria.
1: Huh.
0: And if you picture the current Australian map with the states, the line used to go straight up from South Australia up till it hit the coast.
1: Yeah, right.
0: Queensland proposed that we move the border 3 degrees west, so that we could include Gulf of Carpentaria and allow for a future port. So that's why we have that kink on the western boundary. And interestingly, for 60 years, we celebrated, well, it was called Separation Day back then, on the 10th of December, because that was the date of Governor Bowen's proclamation.
1: Hey.
0: And interestingly, Sally, we got a public holiday.
1: When did it change then?
0: 1920.
1: Okay.
0: They decided to go back to that original date when Queen Victoria had signed the letters patent, hence 6th of June.
1: You're on 612 ABC Brisbane and Queensland this morning, 12 minutes away from the news at 11 o'clock. And Robert Allen is here. He is a local historian. And we're talking about Queensland Day. Did you know Saturday, 6th of June, Queensland Day, there's been a bit of chatter this year from the state government about whether or not we should make it a public holiday. I feel like no one says no to a public holiday, Robert.
0: No, they don't.
1: Unless you own a small business and then you're like, no to a public holiday. Do you know that about Queensland Day? I feel like I learnt about it in high school, but I don't know. Do they learn about it now? I'm not too sure. 1-300-222-612 or 0467-922-612. So 1820s, we're going back to that original date of 6th of June.
0: Mm-hmm. 1859,
1: yeah,
0: the date we became a colony. And then, of course, in 1901, we became a state along with all the other states.
1: Mm-hmm.
0: And over the years, we've added to our state. We've had birthday celebrations, of course, big ones in 1959 was the 100th. People might remember in 2009 it was the 150th and we had a whole bunch of Queensland icons that were named that year, places and events. Governments love creating new state emblems and symbols, Sally.
1: Now, okay, I feel like Queensland has a flag, right?
0: Yep.
1: I feel like it should just be an ibis.
0: Bin chicken.
1: That, to me, should be the Queensland flag, but I know it's not.
0: It's not. In fact, our bird emblem is the brolga.
1: Who sees a brolga every day?

0: Okay. Are there Brogas and Bins at South Bank here? I don't think so. No. But why aren't we embracing our chicken overlord?
1: I know. We maybe should revisit that. We had the state flag from 1876.
0: Okay.
1: We had a coat of arms from 1893. State floral emblem. I'll put you on the spot. Can you name it?
0: Wattle?
1: Think north. North Queensland.
0: I don't know.
1: Cooktown orchid.
0: Nice.
1: Our faunal emblem
0: is a kangaroo.
1: Koala.
0: Oh, close. Won't be for much longer.
1: Can you name our state gem?
0: Ooh, an emerald?
1: No.
0: No.
1: Sapphire?
0: Oh, that's nice though, but anyway.
1: We even have...
0: Who chose all of these? I feel like we need a panel again where we just revisit them.
1: Yep.
0: And we say, what is appropriate now?
1: I know. Well, more recently we've got an aquatic emblem. Now I'll give you a clue here. Finding Nemo.
0: A clownfish?
1: Yes.
0: Why?
1: Well, I think after the movie was such a hit, we decided we needed
0: jumping
1: one.
0: Jumping on the Nemo.
1: So exactly. And we've got a fossil emblem. That was our most recent.
0: Fossil emblem?
1: It's the Muttaburrasaurus.
0: Oh, yes.
1: Langdoni.
0: Yeah. Well, I mean, we don't have that many choices for that one, though.
1: And, of course, you know our state colour.
0: Is maroon.
1: Yes. And that was actually declared our state colour in 2003.
0: Is that why you're wearing a maroon jacket today?
1: And a pineapple.
0: Yeah, and a pineapple. Yeah, yes. Wow.
1: That's right.
0: I didn't realise that we had all of these things.
1: I know, it's a lot, isn't it?
0: Yeah.
1: It's all on the Queensland Government website. If your kid's doing an assignment.
0: I've literally never gone to that.
1: And they need to know, look up flora and fauna and other emblems. There's a whole page of them.
0: We need to revisit this whole, we need the ibis to be the bird, the official Queensland bird, and we need it on the flag.
1: On the flag.
0: Yes. You're in
1: with a bin.
0: With a bin, exactly. You're in 612 ABC Brisbane and Queensland this morning, 9 minutes away from the news. Robert Allen is here. Did you know it is Queensland Day on Saturday? And that's what we're talking about, how we got here. Robert's a local historian. So you said we did have a public holiday at one stage. Has there always been discussion about that?
1: Well, I didn't know about it. Probably because I wasn't around in 1920. Mm. But I'm not surprised to hear that there's some scuttlebutt about maybe bringing one back.
0: Mm. And what about, Queensland's a big state. We've often had, we hear every couple of years about North Queensland going, we want to break away. Yep. What kind of other secession chats have there been over the years?
1: Well, even despite getting Queensland becoming our own colony in 1859, there were secession movements during the later part of the 19th century. They started in Townsville, for example, in the 1880s. There was a Central Queensland Territorial Separation League formed in Rockhampton in 1889. Its president, George Curtis, actually got elected to Parliament on a secessionist platform. In 1892, I love this story, 200 women in Rockhampton had a meeting. They established their own separation league. They started a petition to Queen Victoria. It got 4,000 signatures, and it was all attached to a huge linen roll. Unroll in Parliament. Yeah. So that original petition is actually held in the State Library.
0: It's
1: very valuable, fragile document. And I love this. In 1893, a secession pamphlet declared, "What would you think of a man who told you the circulation of the blood would be more perfect if the heart were placed in the big toe?"
0: Goodness me.
1: So that's how they likened it with that analogy.
0: Uh-huh. See,
1: because we are, of course, as most people know, the most decentralised mainland state.
0: Yeah, of course. And so has it always just been...
1: It's been Central Queensland, North Queensland. Those are the areas at different times. Now, the Australian Constitution does allow for new states to be created, but it's really tricky because the state parliament of that state has to agree. They have to vote for it, first of all. And in practice, it's almost impossible to dissolve or modify an existing state. Interestingly, in 1910, the Queensland Parliament did pass a motion calling for Queensland to be split into three separate states.
0: Three? Ha! Huh.
1: So there would have been a north, there would have been a central, there would have been a southeast.
0: I mean, a lot of people living in North Queensland or central Queensland would be going, yeah, let's do it.
1: Oh, yeah, I'm sure there are lots of people today who still like that idea. Mm. But the idea never progressed beyond a simple motion. And, of course, you could argue there's been concessions politically over the years. I mean, for years, of course, we had an electoral gerrymander, which was started by the Labor Party and perfected by the Country Party after 1915. Mm. But essentially that was for political reasons based on voting patterns.
0: I don't know. I've always thought, in the southeast sort of down to, like, a little bit of southeast Queensland and the top of northern New South Wales.
1: Yes.
0: Could be a state altogether.
1: Yes.
0: They just seem to have a lot in common.
1: You're right. And you mentioned about people agitating. Well, it's still Katter Australia Party policy to have a new state of North Queensland. Both Katters, Bob Senior and Bob Junior, have called for Queensland to be split. But that hasn't obviously progressed. And it takes all sorts of logistical issues, yes. Sally. I mean, for example, you'd have to replicate all the existing state functions, police and health and education.
0: Yes.
1: Where would you put the capital? Would it be Townsville? Would it be Mackay? Would it be Rockhampton? But interestingly, and you talk about northern New South Wales, during COVID, our then Premier Anastasia Palaszczuk wrote to her New South Wales counterpart proposing that we move the border temporarily.
0: That's right, because I was
1: further south.
0: Anyone who was living on the Gold Coast at that time or in the Tweed will know how much of a drama it was, especially if you lived on one side and worked on the other, as so many people do.
1: Yeah. Mm-hmm. So, I mean, they said no. And, I mean, administratively, again, would Queensland Police have jurisdiction in Tweed Heads? I don't know. It'd open a real can of worms. Mm-hmm. But interesting, that was the very argument that John Dunmore Lang had put back in the 1850s to include that portion of northern New South Wales in the into the new colony. So, it's a vexed issue. It's not going to go away.
0: No.
1: There is an argument that a lot of our money, our income, comes from resources from the regions. There's not enough being put back into the regions. Yeah. And it's good stumps speeches for politicians in those areas.
0: Yeah, absolutely. Robert Allen, local historian, thank you so much again for coming in. I'm just looking at the flag of Queensland now.
1: Mm. Tricky one to draw.
0: I'm not happy with it. Just the big ibis. Just black with a big ibis. Why not?
1: Yeah, why not?
0: Here's Patti Smith, 612 ABC Brisbane and Queensland.

0: Smith on 612 ABC Brisbane and Queensland. The news is coming up right about now. It is 11 o'clock.
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0: Opening business will be closed for a few weeks while they search for a place to live. A 36-year-old man known to the couple has been charged with arson as a domestic violence offence. He's due to appear in court tomorrow.
1: A man's been seriously injured in an alleged stabbing in Brisbane's east. Emergency services were called to Astor Street in Cannon Hill at about 9 o'clock last night, following reports of a disturbance. Paramedics say one man was taken to hospital in a life-threatening condition, with significant wounds to his chest and leg. Two other people are in a stable condition. Investigations are ongoing. Housing Minister Claire O'Neill says if house prices fall, it won't be the fault of tax changes announced in this month's federal budget. Financial consultancy firm Morgan Stanley's models for the Australian housing market predict a national price decline of 5 to 10% due to Labor's plan to limit negative gearing and the capital gains tax discount to new builds only. Claire O'Neill says interest rates are a bigger driver of house prices.
2: Treasury has modelled the impact of our tax changes on house prices. There is a mild affordability impact. For that, we get 75,000 rental households into their own home and a fairer market for housing in this country forever.
1: Analysts say it's hard to measure the success of any AUKUS projects following an announcement by the Defence Alliance on developing underwater drones. Defence Minister Richard Marles says Australia, the UK and the US will work together to deliver the drones by next year. Director of Strategic Analysis Australia, Michael Shoebridge, says there's not a lot of transparency when it comes to AUKUS announcements.
3: Really, we have no clear project timelines or details around AUKUS, so it's hard to measure whether things are possible in time or on track.
1: Overseas police in Paris have arrested at least 130 people after clashes following Paris Saint-Germain's second Champions League title win. The BBC's Pierre-Antoine Denis has more.
4: We've seen a few big clashes, I will say. I would rank it significantly lower than last year. Probably the lessons were learned from last year's win against Inter Milan in terms of the security. It was police presence was absolutely everywhere in the French capital all across Saturday and the final. And tomorrow will be the same when the players will be outside the Eiffel Tower lifting the trophy.
1: The US president says he's considering cancelling a series of concerts celebrating the 250th anniversary of the United States and replacing them with a single act, himself. The BBC's Tom Simons reports.
5: Freedom 250 is the celebration of America's independence. And in the National Mall, the bit between the Lincoln Memorial and Congress, there is a huge amount of work going on to build a show space for an event. And 3 days ago, the American organisers announced a whole load of artists who would be taking part. But about half, if not more than half of them, have now pulled out. Donald Trump does not like to be crossed in this way. And his Truth Social post suggests that he will become the artist with a big rally speech that he wants to try to stage on Wednesday.
1: To sport now, Australia's men's and women's rugby sevens teams are through to the semi-finals of the World Championship in Spain. The women's side claimed a 21-5 quarter-final victory over France to set up a clash against New Zealand for a spot in the final. Australia's men knocked off Kenya in the quarters to set up a semi-final clash with Fiji. Queensland's weather, isolated showers in the southern inland and over Cape York Peninsula, sunny elsewhere. Cairns 27, Townsville 29, Mackay and Mount Isa 26. In the southeast, a sunny day also, Brisbane, Ipswich and Logan 23, the Gold Coast 24, the Sunshine Coast 23 and Toowoomba going for a top of 17 degrees.
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7: 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And Queensland.
8: Just talked over the end, that's okay. I've only been doing this for 30 years or so. Good morning to you. Great to have your company this morning. Thank you to everyone who has texted in on various topics. About Queensland Day, It's happening on Saturday. The state government this year have been sort of toying with the idea of making it a public

0: holiday. It's a Saturday this year. It'll be a Sunday next year. Heather at Mount Garnet says, I think we should definitely celebrate Queensland Day with a public holiday. I always remind the students about Queensland and our emblems. I like all of them except the deer on the coat of arms. And I well remember that we got a holiday from school in 1959 to celebrate Queensland Centenary. Thank you, Heather in Mount Garnet. Now, I did mention that I thought the Queensland flag, it's a little bit meh. Let's just go bold, black, with an ibis. Bin chicken in the middle. Love it. Jan, not happy. Not happy, Jan. She says, who would want the bloody bin chicken? Everyone hates them. Jan, I feel like they don't. And here's a text here from a Wendy. She says, bin chicken's a horrible name for the ibis. They're beautiful birds, flying and real survivalists. Here in Russell Island, they are more into avocados, not bins. Thank you, Wendy. Yeah, I mean, they're only into bins because we've made it easy for them. You know, they're just really smart and they're like, well, this is the easiest way for me to get food. No, I'm a big fan of the ibis. And Michelle, thank you. Kenmore House in Rockhampton was built as a residence for the new governor if we had split from the south. Thank you, Michelle. Always love to hear from you. 1-300-222-612 or 0467-922-612.
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0: 7 past 11 this morning. You know, caring for ageing parents can be difficult at the best of times, and even more so when the relationship has always been complicated. Many adults find themselves in this balancing act and figuring out how to address the emotional reality of caring for parents when the family dynamics are strained can be difficult. Joining us now to help us navigate this is our resident psychologist, Christine Bagley-Jones. Hello.
4: Good morning, Sally.
0: As more people, as our longevity improves, more and more people finding themselves in this situation, right?
4: Absolutely. And I guess we're more aware that we don't automatically have to fall into that obligation of caring for our parents. There are other factors at play.
0: 1-300-222-612. Love to hear from you if this is something you have been through, or 0467-922-612. Have you cared for a parent? Did you opt out of caring for a parent because you did have that difficult relationship? So what is it? I mean, it's a hard thing to discuss, right? A lot of people don't want to discuss the fact that they had a difficult relationship anyway, let alone then when it comes to caring for a parent, right?
4: Yeah, it is, because society puts us in this difficult position where we feel like we are flawed or faulty in some way if we can't declare that we've got a healthy relationship with our parents. We question whether we're good people if we don't automatically fall into that idea of caring for them. So a lot of shame can come up around the whole theme.
0: It's interesting because, as you know, I have no children and have not ever sort of had the desire to have them. Love kids. Just wasn't really for me. But I did care for my mum. And a lot of people, when they find out that I don't have children, say to me, oh, but who's going to look after you when you get older? And I say to them, as someone who had a parent in a dementia ward, it is no guarantee that if you have children, you have someone to look after you when you get older. I saw lots of people whose kids were not there.
4: For all sorts of reasons. It might not just be because you've had a fraught relationship. It could be geographical. It could be circumstantial. Sometimes we're so busy with our lives and our own children that we just don't have the capacity to look after our aging parents.
0: Well, that's a really good point, that capacity thing, because it's a big job. And I don't know if I could have taken it on had I had children.
4: And then double down on the idea that imagine if you didn't have a healthy relationship with them and there was lots of resentment regarding your upbringing, and then suddenly you're wearing this hat where everybody's looking at you and saying, so they're not tracking well, they're old, and I'm guessing you're going to look after them.
0: 1-300-222-612 if you would like to weigh in on this. Christine Bagley-Jones is here. She's a psychologist. She joins us every 6 weeks or so to talk about a topic that that many of us are going to be coming up against in our life, or 0467-922-612 if you would like to text. So, you know, if you don't have this good relationship but you still feel like you want to perhaps be a part of it,

0: What are some strategies that we can use to, I mean, it's difficult mentally for you. So what are some strategies we can do to perhaps do the job yet still save your own sanity?
1: I think the first step is do your own soul searching and find out your motivations. Are you doing this because there's this expectation from society or other family members, or are you doing it because you've been trained in that role growing up? Or are you doing it in the mode of love and a desire, even if they haven't been great parents? Once you know your reasoning behind it, you're able to fathom how you're going to move forward. Mm. And in situations where the relationship's not easy with your folks, you can't naively think that now that they're old, it'll automatically be repaired. So you might want to bring other people to help, and also not just help them, but help you navigate the process.
0: So, and that's a really good point. So siblings as well can be a fraught situation, especially if there's one person who is doing all of the heavy lifting and the other people are just noping out because they're like, nah, I had a bad relationship with them, I'm not interested. How do you manage, cross-manage that relationship as well?
1: I know, and you've got to be realistic because every kid has actually had a different relationship with their parents. You have, and you know the family dynamics can be so complicated. You've got the favourite kid, you've got the scapegoat, you've got all the different roles that people played within the family.
0: Oldest daughters represent, high five to all of you, yep.
1: Absolutely, middle child, that whole thing. And also, if you look at the lifespan of a family dynamic, people change as well within the family. Parents divorce, financial situations change. So while you might not have had a different role or relationship than a sibling, the whole situation within the family might be different and have impacted you. So I would start by ensuring that you're not doing harm to your relationship with your siblings, because they're likely to outlive the relationship you're going to have with your parents. And if you've got something strong with your siblings, that's cherishable. So wherever possible, communicate honestly and openly about the struggles around how to care with the parent, and don't feel like you are necessarily needing to coerce or be coerced around a particular role just because a sibling wants you to, or you feel a sibling should behave in a certain way. Be compassionate and preserve the relationship with your brothers and sisters while also trying to find an opportunity maybe to help the aging parents if it's reasonable.
0: Emma has called in. Hello, Emma, what's your situation?
2: Yeah, I am 55. I've lived by myself my whole life, my adult life anyway, and I've grown up in a army background with my parents. My father is getting dementia, and basically I'm going to be looking after him for the next month, probably in August. And I'm just like, in a way, I'm petrified because I've got nothing in common with him. And I want to use this as a tool to try and get to know him, because it will probably be the last time I will, in a way, because I know he's actually sick as well.
0: Yeah.
2: So, I don't know. In a way, I don't know why I'm calling, but I sort of don't know how to go about this either. Like, I want to get to know him, but, yeah, I don't know what to do really about it either.
0: What will be the situation, Emma, where you're looking after him, in his house or in your house? Will you have anyone to help you?
2: Yeah, no, there'll be me. I mean, he's not severely dementia yet. He's just a bit, he knows me, and he just forgets things and repeats it and everything like that. But he'll be in my house, which is great. But he's not walking around outside wandering or anything like that. I'm a nurse's aide, so I can look after him. But because he was in the army, he had PTSD, and he never talked about what happened in his life. So basically there's no history that we ever talked about. So with the war, he went overseas and stuff like that. So really I have nothing in common with him, and I'd love to talk to him and stuff. So it's really difficult. And I'm thinking, are we going to be able to talk? He can't play cards. I've never seen him play Like, he used to be able to do lots of things. He was an engineer and he can't do that anymore, and he can't play a game on the computer.
0: There's so many levels there, Christine, with what Emma's talking about. That so you've got the not only the military sort of cross paths, not talking about their past, you know, and that feeling of not knowing someone, but then also him not being able to do things to communicate. What kind of strategies would you suggest for Emma there?
1: Well, firstly, Emma, I think it's beautiful that you're looking at this as an opportunity rather than a burden. And it sounds to me like you're also understanding with quite a lot of compassion that he may not have been the father you might have ideally loved, but you can understand why, because he was in the military, he was brought up in an environment, no doubt, where people didn't talk openly about their feelings. So it sounds like you've got a lot of capacity for forgiveness there, which is really beautiful for yourself and for him. And you have this unique window period where you can get to know him and maybe let go of anything that you've been holding on to about disappointments, where you wish you'd been more present and where you had a deeper connection. But also something new can be had during his latter years, and you can get to know him. Be curious, ask lots of questions, almost couch it as a project. Like, let's spend this time together, not just looking after you, but deepening our understanding of each other. And there's a chance, Emma, you'll get to sign off at the end of his life with a whole new picture of who he is and who he was. And that'll make you feel better too, because it sounds like you've got a very generous approach to how you're going to care for him.
2: And will he mind if I ask him questions, do you think, like about his life and getting to know me and stuff like that, do you think?
1: Well, my first thoughts would be, no, people love to talk about themselves, and he probably has some unfinished business with his beautiful... Well, he's got this lovely daughter, right? And he probably has... It's not lost on him that he's missed out on things. Mm. And especially if you couch it in a really honest way where you say, we have missed out on things together, Dad, but we have this time that I'm going to dedicate to you, and don't feel any pressure, but let's really open up and talk about stuff. And maybe you set the tone by sharing a little bit about yourself that he might not know. And then it gets that rhythm together, that trust, that, and then try to create little daily rituals where you might sit down with that cup of tea and say, tell me another story about when you were a kid, or like ask specific questions, because as his mind starts to
2: turn this right around and made it so much easier. Thank you.
1: I was putting
2: it at his way to me rather than me to him.
0: Okay,
2: that's fine, because he doesn't have grandkids. I'm exactly the same in the sense that wasn't on the cards and I didn't want it to be. So he doesn't have any grandkids, so he doesn't have that to fall back on either. So thank you so much for your help,
0: Emma. That's so lovely. And do you know the great thing about Emma being in nursing as well is that you're already a step ahead, Emma, because often people who care for those with dementia are struggling with that, with the questions being asked over and over, and it can be really, really scary to see someone that you love go down that road.
2: So you're already grieving.
0: Yes.
2: In a sense.
0: Yeah.
2: And you don't know him to grieve as well. It's difficult. But I really appreciate that. I wasn't going to call, but I thought someone else's might be dealing with this as well.
0: Yeah.
2: I don't know.
0: Good on you, Emma. Hey, thank you so much. I really appreciate you taking the time to call and share that with us. 1-300-222-612 is our number here, or you can text 0467-922-612. Christine Bagley-Jones is here. She's a psychologist. She joins us every couple of weeks, every 6 weeks or so. Today we're talking about how you deal with caring for a parent that maybe, you know, you didn't get along with that much. And do you know the thing with caring for a parent with dementia as well, and this isn't from my experience, I had a good relationship with my mum, but, you know, they forget. They've forgotten what happened, but you haven't, you know, so it's a kind of like a double burden on you in a way. Jan is on the Gold Coast. Hello. Jan.
3: Hi, how are you?
0: What did you want to say?
3: I have a different take on, and always have had, ageing. And I've always said to my daughters from a young age that I chose to have them. They did not ask to be born, and therefore I feel that always my responsibility. I am not theirs. Mm. And in my aging years, I do not plan to rely on them to care for me.
0: Yeah. Mm. That's an interesting take on it, Jan.
3: We have a great relationship. A couple of years ago, I had sepsis, and they really did care for me in those following months.
0: Well, because they want to, Jan.
3: Yes.
0: Yeah, and you have a good relationship. Yeah.
1: And that's the thing, Jan, the irony of it all is because you have declared that you're not expecting them to care for you, it's one of my favourite sayings is you reap what you sow.
0: Yeah.
1: And it sounds to me like you
3: 100%.
1: You've cherished your kids and you've cherished the time that they have growing up and realised that it's not their job to care for you. But you know what? There's a strong possibility they're going to want to anyway because they love you and they want to offer back some of what you've given them in terms of a happy life where they've been celebrated to, you know, grow and have their independence. It's a gift to let your kids care for you if they want to, but it's equally noble for you to say, hey, I've got this also, so don't do this because you feel you have to, but let it be an option if that's what they want as well.
0: Good on you, Jan. Thank you for your call this morning. Jenny in Broadbeach says, Sally, I agree with you. There's no guarantee your kids will look after their parents when they're old. My mum's twin is still alive at 92, has two children, loads of grandkids that I haven't spoken to her for over 25 years. Very sad. My auntie's in great health, living independently, still a very good driver. Our family will always look after her. Christine, so what if, you know, someone's finding themselves in this situation and, you know, they're kind of like torn between what they feel is an obligation, but then their own sanity.
1: Mm. And there is this pressure. You do feel torn. You've got society drilling down on you, this idea that, you know, if you're a good person, you care for your parents, right? And then you've got what's going on internally and the need for you to honour your own mental health. So the bottom line is your priority has to be your own mental health. And then it's not black and white. Maybe you can't offer them the sort of care that they might want or that you think is expected of you, but you can offer something. And that's where boundaries become such a key element. You can check in with yourself. What availability do I have? Can I spare some money or time, or can I coordinate resources for them so that other care is coming in that I don't have to be hands-on about? Can I seek out other people that have a good relationship with them to connect? There's lots of ways. It's about being lateral. Think outside the square. Mm. And if you need to answer to the question, how do I care for my aging parents if I don't in fact feel they deserve it or have earned the right to my time and dedication, that is okay too. You don't have to automatically fold into that, but you don't want to live with regret on the other side of it all. So do your due diligence now, not once they've passed.
0: It's a really good point that you make about being able to do other stuff. You know, there can be a lot of paperwork involved. There's even if it's just doing the shopping, buying clothes, sourcing things that you don't have to be doing the face-to-face stuff. Hello, Ken on the Gold Coast. What did you want to say? Hello?
4: Hello.
0: Hi, Ken. What do you want to say?
4: So I look at it from the point of view that for the first 17 and a half years of my life, my parents look after me. Right? Mm-hmm. Whether they liked it or not, they did that, and my six other siblings. Mm-hmm. So when it comes to the latter part of their lives, my parents have since passed on, for 8 years of my life, I helped out caring for them. I wasn't the only one, but my sister, only sister, did a lot of the work as well. Mm. Now, I look at that and saying, no way, shape or form did they have any choice in this. They did it because, you know, they were a child. They had to bring them up, and they got me to where I am today. All right? Without them, I wouldn't be here in this state.
0: But you had a good relationship.
4: I'm not talking about...
0: You had a good relationship with them, though, Ken? Okay.
4: Not really.
0: Okay, But what you're saying is you felt that it was almost a dutiful thing for you to do because they had looked after you.
4: No, it wasn't duty. I didn't see any of it being duty. Mm-hmm. They were my parents. Mm. They deserved that because of what they did for me, irrespective of whether my relationship was good or bad. I'm not here to judge why they did things in the way they did, pursuant to how they had to deal with life.
0: Yeah, sounds like you've got a bit of perspective on that, Ken, sort of looking back, going, well, being able to go, well, you know, maybe it wasn't the choices that I would have made, but...
1: Well, the bottom line is, Ken, and I love this, you've got gratitude. You're grateful for the fact that you're here, that you've had a life and you've been delivered into adulthood, reasonably intact, I'm assuming, and therefore you are happy to offer up your services and love and time to your parents. And that's a really nice way to see it, that gratitude. It's, you know, parents more or less, I think, they try their best, don't they?
5: Yeah.
1: And even though they may fall short often, we're human. And, you know, we can't get it right every time. But if the intention is good, then again, maybe at the end of their life, it's a lovely thing to give back.
0: Mm. Sometimes it is hard to look at your parents as just humans.
1: Flawed humans.
0: Flawed humans, we all are. Hey, Christine Bagley-Jones, thank you so much. Always really interesting to get you in and give us those tips that we kind of need to look after ourselves, really. It's very important, isn't it? You've got 5 kids.
1: I do.
0: So you're just
1: hedging
0: those bets there.
1: Hedging. Yeah. And it's funny because, you know, my husband and I do joke about, you know, you don't have to look after us, but I'm sort of trying a bit of reverse psychology because I hope someone will.
0: I know. Well, because I always go for the joke if I can. And my nephew one day said, oh, you know, thanks for taking me to the movies or whatever. And I was like, oh, it's fine. It's just so, you know, I need to buy your love so you look after me when I get old. And he kind of stopped for a second. I was like, no, no, it's a joke. It's a joke.
1: Yeah.
0: Julie and Rabina has just called in, actually. We'll take Julie's call just before we let Christine go. Hello.
6: Hello. How are you?
0: I'm well. What did you want to say?
6: Oh, I just wanted to say that at the moment my daughter is estranged from me, my youngest daughter. And I don't believe that will affect my relationship and her looking after me later on in life. I just think it'll all work out in the end. I just think that, you know, we all go through ups and downs in our relationships with our children and things work out in the end. I just would like to say that.
0: That's a good attitude to have, Julie.
6: Yeah. I just know that it'll work out in the end. I know that... You know, even though she hasn't spoken to me for a few months, I just know that it'll work out in the end.
0: Yeah.
6: I have total faith in that.
0: Well, that's almost a whole other topic, Julie.
6: yeah, sure.
0: I appreciate you calling in, though. And no, I mean, that is a good, positive way. Sometimes, you know, people just need a couple of months and you don't push it and, you know.
6: No, that's right. And you know, history, like when you think about the past and, you know, what you've, like other speakers have said the same thing, you know, you've brought them up, you've done everything you possibly can to get to them to adulthood and, you know, it all works out in the end because, you know, they understand that. They understand that you've done all you can, you know, fundamentally at the end of the day.
1: And I think it's really good that you're being philosophical about it as well, that you're saying it'll work out and what that looks like. You don't have a prescribed idea. It's more like it will work out. So you're trusting that the foundations of the relationship are such that even if you have hiccups during our long life together, it'll circle Absolutely. Back and have a good ending, which sounds like a lovely, optimistic and, you know, hopefully realistic outcome.
6: Yeah, thank you. Exactly. That's exactly what I wanted to say.
0: Thank you, Julie in Robina. This text, duty set by societal norms may be there for a purpose, i.e. civilised society. Without this and a purely self-satisfying mindset, will result in the degradation of society. Wow. That's Christian in Mackay and someone else who is hasn't left their name saying, thank you for covering this topic. It has helped me immensely. Thank you, Christine Bagley-Jones.
1: Absolute pleasure.
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0: 11:30 on your Sunday morning. Lots of people, I've got to get to these texts about driving a manual car. I asked a little bit earlier on in the program, are you someone who is holding on to that manual car. You know, you could go back and get an or just drive an automatic, but you're like, no way. I'm in it for the long haul with the manual. Kevin has texted in on 0467 922 612. I've taught all three of my kids

manual. They love it. Helps when you travel overseas. True, Kevin. Plus, no one wants to steal a manual. Yeah, lots of people mentioning that it's a great anti-theft device. Ben in Cooperoo. Automatics are always in the wrong gear. Manual for the win. Thank you, Ben. Tony in Merry Valley. I had to Google this. Nothing wrong with the Valiant Talk flight push button automatic. I Googled it, Tony. Yes, lovely car. Thank you. Jeanette, hello, Sally. I have two old cars. One is an auto when it dies. I have a 1993 Nissan Bluebird and it's manual. I'll be driving that till I die. I can't afford another car. It's having money spent on it at the moment. Thank you, Jeanette. And Marco says, my sister in Brizzy insisted that my 18-year-old nephew, Orlando, learned on and got his manual license. The family bought his early model Hyundai named Marshmallow that is a manual. When my niece gets her license in a couple of years, she's now 15, she'll be getting a manual license in Orlando's hand-me-down Marshmallow. Thank you, Marco. Coming up next, we'll hear a little bit more about the old manual license. Keep those texts and calls coming, 0467 922 612 or 1300 222 612. Some new music now. Kind of a weird one. I actually have not listened to this. I wanted to listen to it live with you because it was such a weird pairing of artists. Keith Urban, right? We know Keith from Caboolture, our superstar, great guitarist. And Michael McDonald. Yes. What a Fool Believes. Doobie Brothers, Michael McDonald. A new track for them. It is called We Go Back. Tell me what you think. 612 ABC Brisbane in Queensland.

0: honestly a duo that I never anticipated. Keith Urban there teaming up with Michael McDonald from the Doobie Brothers, whose voice sounds amazing. Like, what a great singer. I'm not sure if I liked it. First time I listened to it, by the way, as well. It is a duet which appears on Keith's album, a new album, Flow State, which is coming up on the 12th of June. Love this. Jenny in Broadbeach, loving it. Always love to hear what you think. You can comment on music, anything you hear on the program, 1-300-222-612 or text 0467-922-612. Lots of people sending messages for Emma, who called up during that chat with Christine Bagley-Jones about the fact that she's about to look after her dad, who has dementia, a little bit of dementia for a month, but she feels like she doesn't have a lot in common with him. He was in the military, and it was a lovely call, actually. And Steve on the Sunny Coast says, message for Emma, if you don't ask, you won't get. Believe deeply in this. You won't regret not taking the time. Communication is the secret to life. Thank you, Steve. And Adrian in Toowoomba called up as well to say he's been a soldier for 45 years. If anyone has a parent who is in the service, contact their old service mates or service associations. They're like one big family and they will always be around to help.
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0: Lots of talk about Queenslander or Brisbaneite, Wavell Heights resident Jacob Elordi are being in the running to become the next James Bond. That is something we've been hearing a lot about, but there is a brand new James Bond video game which has just come out. We will hear more about that before the midday news. Well, 30 years ago, the thought of applying for an automatic-only driver's license probably seemed like a risky decision. But in 2026... what's the point of even having a gear stick when you can buy a car that does all the work for you? The number of new manual cars has dropped significantly in the last 25 years. But as Owen Jacks found out, young people are not quite ready to let go of the clutch for good.
5: Yeah, feeling pretty nervous. I'm very excited.
6: Roxy Francis is 18, has nose piercings and a bright smile that at this moment is really failing to hide the nerves. She's standing in front of a Department of Transport building on Queensland's Sunshine Coast as she waits for her driver's test.
5: It's my second time, so, yeah, I feel like I've got the practice in pretty well. But
7: do you find that many of your friends have gone manual or auto?
5: No, mostly all of them have gone auto, but, yeah, I know a few people that have gone manual, mostly my older brother and older friends, yeah.
6: A driving instructor, Kerry Turner from Murray's On The Move, tends to take more automatic lessons than manual, but has found young women are helping to bump up the numbers.
8: Well, I thought it was because more girls are a little bit more willing and prepared to go and get a manual. However, I believe it's because the government is throwing new money at apprentices, and it's the girls that are stepping up to get their apprenticeship, and it could be in carpentry, electricians, anywhere in the trades industry. And of course, they believe that they need their manual license to do so, which is a great thing. Even if they don't, I think having a manual license is going to equip them to drive either manual or auto.
6: Ms. Turner, a proud Kalkadoon woman and long-time instructor, believes family is a big deciding factor.
8: If a friend or a family member falls sick and their only option is to drive a manual car to medical emergency, they need to have a manual license and know how to drive that manual car safely.
6: In the past 23 years, the Queensland government has gone from issuing about 150,000 auto licences a year, or about 7% overall, to now more than 770,000 a year, about 21% of the total. Manual licences over the same period have fallen from 93% at their peak down to about 79%. Freshly retired manual instructor Greg Williams spent close to 20 years teaching in Brisbane before moving to the Sunshine Coast. He's seen a massive change over the past 5 years as young drivers ditched manual vehicles, particularly in the city. And while he loves his 8-year-old manual hatchback Corolla, he understands why the world is changing.
9: People today, kids are going to school and their parents

0: have got one or two cars, primarily automatic, and they don't want to go through, you know, it's hard enough now putting your kid through school and the costs of living, etc., without worrying about teaching, getting them manual lessons at $90 a pop. And you do need a few manual lessons to be competent these days.
1: But not every driver wants the same thing. A city driver may want the smooth cruising of an automatic, but in the regions where camping and off-road driving is an option, manuals still have a lot of appeal. Government statistics show about one in four licences issued in Brisbane are for automatics. 20 years ago, it was closer to one in ten. Meantime, in North, Central and Southwest Queensland, along with Wide Bay, more than 8 out of 10 people are choosing a manual. Andrew Kirk from RACQ says there's plenty of reasons why.
2: If you're on a farm and out west and what have you, there's a lot of old machinery still out there and you need to know how to drive a manual to drive a tractor.
1: In the year 2000, Australians bought about 770,000 new cars and almost half were manuals. In 2025, Australians bought 1.1 million new vehicles and just 20,000 were manual cars. That's 1.8%. The figures come from the Federal Chamber of Automotive Industries. Its CEO, Tony Webber, knew the numbers for manuals were falling, but was still surprised to see how far they'd gone down.
3: Well, when I look at the statistics, what they say to me is that the manuals are now a niche product for sports cars and some off-highway activities, off-road activities. But mainstream Australians are not buying manuals anymore. In fact, 98-99% of people buy an automatic car.
1: And that's from someone who still owns and loves a manual. He drives a Mazda NX5, a two-door sports car. But he also has an automatic for his daily commute.
3: There's a time and place for them, and they can bring you great joy, but they can be challenging at times.
1: Back at the transport department and after a tense wait at the examiner's window, 18-year-old Roxy Francis is given some good news.
4: I just passed my PEAS test doing manuals, so feeling really excited for that. I'm really happy that I accomplished that today. Feels like it's taken years to do that, so yeah.
5: How big a deal is this?
4: Really big deal. It's a full life changer for me. Yeah, it's a big accomplishment in my life. It's just another stage on this journey, so.
5: How happy are you that you decided to stick with the manual?
4: Yeah, very happy. I nearly went auto, but I'm thrilled that I stayed with manual, yeah.
6: That is newly licensed manual driver Roxy Francis there speaking with the ABC's Owen Jarks. 1300 222 612, our number here on 612 ABC Brisbane and Queensland, or you can text 0467 922 612. This text: after moving to Sydney and sitting in traffic all day, I finally changed to auto. Lol. Yeah, I think a lot of people just get annoyed at having to change gears all the time if you are sitting in traffic that is barely moving. This one, when I was a police officer in Corumba in the mid-90s, I was the driving tester. The only place to do a hill start for someone getting their manual licence was to do a hill start on the boat ramp that went into the croc-infested Norman River. No one ever failed. Cheers, Simon. Thank you. Yeah, do you know what? That just kind of unlocked a memory for me, Simon, because I grew up in a really small country town, and I remember saying to the driver, to the policeman, "There's no hills here. Where are we going to do a hill start?" And he's like, "I know, I've got a cool place." And it was on the riverbank. He took me down to the riverbank and did a hill start. Passed it. A major factor in the manual versus automatic, says this text, is that manufacturers don't offer manual as an option. Love to hear from you. 1300 222 612 or 0467 922 612. Is it Commodores now? Night shift, 612 ABC Brisbane and Queensland.

0: A song that was written as a tribute to R&B singers Jackie Wilson and Marvin Gaye there. From the Commodores, that is Night Shift on 612 ABC Brisbane and Queensland.
1: Who will win the AI race? Has gambling become our national sport?
2: 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They've never been more important. So the one thing we'll never question is our duty to keep asking. ABC News, keep asking.
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0: Latest ABC News coming up in around 10 minutes' time, but there's been a lot of chatter this week about our local Brisbaneite, Wavell Heights resident, Jacob Elordi, being the front runner to be the next James Bond. Now, look, I don't think it's a secret that I'm a big fan of Jacob Elordi. Seems like a lovely bloke, great actor, and loves his mum. But how would you like to pretend to be James Bond for a little bit? Well, there is an opportunity for you to do that as a brand new James Bond game is released this week.
4: Bond is immature and reckless. Headstrong. Thrill-seeking. Issues with authority.
5: Meet our new star, a crewman Bond.
6: Do you mind telling me why I'm here?
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8: 009 is a master manipulator.
9: To catch him, we're going to need eyes everywhere.
8: When you're ready, Bond.
0: Royce Wilson is our video game whiz. Hello, you've been doing a bit of Bond work this week?
10: Just a little bit, yes.
0: I think every bloke that I've ever known has been a fan of James Bond and probably fancied themselves as a bit of a Bond.
10: Oh, absolutely. I mean, what's not to like? You've got the exotic travel, the fast cars, the expensive drinks, the glamour, the danger. It's all there. It's the perfect package.
0: Okay, this isn't the first Bond game, so tell us about this latest one.
10: Well, this latest one is basically set in the modern day, and it serves as a sort of origin story for James Bond, because obviously the franchise has been going since the 50s, I think, Fleming started writing the first novel. So you play James Bond, who's basically starting his career as a secret agent. Initially, he's an air crewman with a Royal Navy helicopter and ends up getting sucked into basically a secret mission that goes horribly awry, and from there enters the 00 training program, and it follows your journey as James Bond, getting into various James Bond-esque situations before he's earned 00 status. So it's a really innovative take on it. And the story is really interesting. The gameplay is really good. They've basically knocked it out of the park on this one.
0: Yeah, okay. So we've spoken before on this video game segment about how I get really stressed when I'm being shot at.
10: Yes.
0: Is there a lot of shooting at?
10: Yes, there is, but it's not. You can play the game stealthily if you want. It was developed by the same people that did the Hitman series of games, which are very much focused on stealth. So this is a combination of sort of stealth and big sort of action set pieces in the vein of the Uncharted games. So if anybody's played those, they'll know what I'm talking about. So there's a good combination of stealth, and there's multiple ways to approach a problem. So it's not just shooting or not just sneaking through things.
0: Yeah, I just get stressed and lose my mind when I'm being shot at in a video game. What kind of ages is this approach for?
10: Look, so far I haven't seen anything in there that I wouldn't be happy letting my 14-year-old son see. So it's it's obviously a James Bond novel. There's some suggestiveness, but it's definitely not inappropriate. And obviously being made in the current era, they've toned down a lot of the Connery era stuff that we all raise our eyebrows at. So there's none of that in there. It's all very appropriate, and still keeping the spirit of James Bond, though. As a long-time fan, there's nothing in there that's making me roll my eyes and go, oh, come on.
0: So. Okay. And where can we find said video game, and how expensive is it?
10: Okay, well, it's available on PC, which is what I've been playing it on. It's on PlayStation 5 and it's on Xbox. The PC version's $100 for the basic one, for the standard edition, which is about right. And I believe it's getting a Nintendo Switch 2 release in due course, and they finish optimizing it.
0: Okay, and is it out now, or are we waiting for a little bit?
10: It came out 2 days ago, 3 days ago. So if you've got Bond fans in your life that you haven't heard from for a few years.
0: That's why. Because we haven't had a movie for a while, and then there's just been all this speculation about Jacob Elordi possibly being the next Bond.
10: Yeah, well, they've got Patrick Gibson playing Bond in this, so they've mo-capped a lot of actors. And he does a really good job. I absolutely believed him as James Bond. So, and it's got the official backing of the Bond estate, and it's developed with Amazon MGM. So it's an official entry in the franchise. It's not just somebody going, let's make a James Bond game.
0: Yeah, yeah. okay, Royce Wilson, well, big tick from you, the latest game. What is it actually called?
10: It is called 007 First Light.
0: Okay, if you have a Bond fan in your family, perhaps check that one out. Or if, as you said, as Roy said, if you haven't heard from them for a couple of days, that'll be why. Appreciate it. Thank you so much, Royce. Appreciate it.
10: Anytime.
0: Thanks.
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0: Almost time for me to get out of here, but thank you so much for everyone who has texted in on manual cars. Ellen and Deegan says, hi team.

0: In manual cars. I've had a manual since I was 17. I'm now 70 on my fourth car, all manual. It seems like not very many cars. I don't know, Ellen. I haven't really thought about it until I read that text, which is probably a bad thing to do because I am live on the radio. The main thing is I like to actually drive my car, have more control, have driven automatics, of course, but a bit boring, really. Also, congratulations to Roxy, too. Yeah, that was Roxy that we heard from in that piece from Owen Jacques about manual cars. Maria in Ipswich drove a manual for 42 years during the COVID supply chain period where you had to wait for car delivery. I was advised if I wanted a manual, it was considered to be a special order and would take longer to arrive. Interesting, Maria in Ipswich. Also, hello to everyone. Texting it, I played a little bit earlier. I waited to play it on air because I wanted you to hear it at the same time as me. I played a new song from a very strange pairing, I thought. Keith Urban and Michael McDonald. Yes, the Michael McDonald from the Doobie Brothers. What a Fool Believes. And I did mention within the song, the song's called We Go Back. It's popping up on Keith's latest album, Flow State, which is out on the 12th of June. And I did mention when I played the song how good, I'm not a fan per se of Doobie Brothers stuff, but Michael McDonald's voice is so good. And Andrew in Noosa has said that as well. Great tune. I hate to say it. Michael McDonald's voice is superior. I recall Stevie Nicks saying she was always in love with his voice. Yeah, Andrew in Noosa. And there's a terrific documentary because Michael McDonald is kind of like, he's had a bit of a bad rap over the last couple of years, but there's a terrific documentary about Yacht Rock called Yacht Rock, I think, which you can find on one of the streaming services. And Michael McDonald just seems like the nicest guy. So if you're a fan, check that out. Kelly in Landsborough was loving it as well, as was Jackie in Helidon. And in terms of caring for aging parents, a text here from Nina, which is what we were talking about a little earlier with Christine Bagley-Jones. Nina says, thank you for opening up the topic of caring for ageing parents. I care for both parents for 4 years. It's been almost a year since mum passed. Dad went first in 2022. I'm a single woman who never ended up with children. Dad was a difficult person at times with a heart of gold, but we would clash. Mum was wonderful, but we didn't have a lot in common. I was literally tied to the house for all that time. I left my life, friends and family and moved 3 hours' drive away. I did feel it was a duty, but I was happy to do it because they did it for the three of us. They both had a good quality of life up till the end. Caring for parents is hard, and so many more people will now need to do it. I'm so glad I could do my best for them and when they needed me. With no kids, I'm already planning my aged care now. Thank you for talking about this because it's very lonely and often isolating job. Nina, I hear you. You did a fantastic job, and, you know, sometimes you just need someone to tell you that you had a fantastic job, that you did do a fantastic job and that your parents did appreciate it. So thank you so much. As always, it's been a wonderful Sunday show yet again. And I always appreciate your texts and calls in the Sunday program. It means a great deal to me. I really enjoy hosting the Sunday program. After the midday news, the Grandstand guys will be taking the reins, ABC Sport, listening to some footy all weekend. And if there is anything that you would like to listen back to that you've heard on the program, just head to your local ABC website, abc.net.au/ wherever you're listening through. Click on programs, click on listen back, click on a terrible photo of me for Sunday morning, and you've got 7 days to listen back. Thank you to Sophia for helping me out today as well. Time for the news now. It is midday.
1: Who will win the AI race? Has gambling become our national sport?
2: Questions. They've never been more important. So the one thing we'll never question is our duty to keep asking. ABC News. Keep asking.
3: Good afternoon, ABC News with Sue Fitzpatrick. Queensland's Deputy Premier says he's been appalled by the behaviour of some protesters at Brisbane's Victoria Park as the site prepares to close for the construction of the Olympic Stadium. Activists opposing the $3.6 billion project have been camping out at the site and say the development will destroy a significant Aboriginal meeting place and Indigenous artefacts. The park will be closed to the public from midnight. Deputy Premier and Infrastructure Minister Jared Blay says protesters will have to leave the space by the deadline.
4: We saw a few days ago the fencing contractors

0: fire to a house on Weber Street in Clontarf just before 2 o'clock yesterday afternoon. The blaze destroyed the property and severely damaged neighbouring houses. The home is owned by Ben Beaumont and Michelle Little, whose 15-year-old son, Angus, was murdered in 2020. In a post on social media, the couple, who run a gardening business, say they will have to close for a week or two while they purchase new equipment and find a place to live. A 36-year-old man known to the couple has been charged with arson as a domestic violence offence. He's due to appear in the Redcliffe Magistrates Court tomorrow.
1: Housing Minister Claire O'Neill says negotiations on the government's controversial changes to the capital gains tax discount should be resolved speedily, amid concerns that tech investors could end up leaving the country. The government says it's consulting in good faith with the tech and startup sector, which could be hit harder by the changes to CGT than other small businesses. Ms. O'Neill has told ABC's insiders the negotiations won't be driven by political timelines.
2: I wouldn't use that language. I think the government has announced a big change. I think the government's announced a big change. It's really important for us to work through that really carefully with the sector. That was always the intention.
1: Overseas now, the Lebanese Prime Minister says Israel is pursuing a scorched earth policy as it continues its offensive against the Iranian-backed Hezbollah militant group. The BBC's David Bamford reports.
3: Nawaf Salam described Israel's offensive as a scorched earth strategy that would provide neither security nor stability. Israeli forces have pushed beyond the Litani River as far as the outskirts of Nabatea, one of southern Lebanon's largest cities. Throughout the day, Israeli airstrikes and artillery fire hit multiple locations. Hezbollah responded with rocket fire toward northern Israel. Footage aired on Israeli TV showed some of the rockets falling into the sea close to Nahariya, sending beachgoers fleeing. The escalation comes as Lebanon and Israel plan another round of US brokered talks in Washington.
1: There have been tears of joy as a group of men trapped in a cave in Laos for 10 days made it to safety. Ali Crew reports.
4: Rescuers and onlookers cheered as the four men emerged from the cave just hours after another man had been brought to the surface. They managed to walk and crawl out on their own after pumps were used to lower the water level. Footage of the rescue shows the four men walking out with muddy clothes and joyful expressions, with some crying in relief. The group had entered the cave looking for gold, but heavy rain and flash flooding blocked their way out. Another villager managed to escape in time and alert authorities. Rescue teams worked for days to get the men out, with specialists from Indonesia, France and Australia among those joining the effort.
1: To sport, and in the NRL, Brisbane and St George Illawarra will be looking to end their recent losing streaks when they play at Lang Park. And Canberra's Hudson Young will play his 150th game when the Raiders host the North Queensland Cowboys. Queensland's weather, isolated showers in the southern districts and over northern Cape York, sunny elsewhere. Brisbane 12 to 22, the Gold Coast 10 to 22, the Sunshine Coast 12 to 22, and Ipswich going for a low of 8 and a top of 22 degrees.
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2: Yes, good afternoon to you and welcome to NRL Sunday on ABC Sport. What a spectacular day here in Sydney. Hope it's nice where you are. With former Manly New South Wales and Australian halfback John Gibbs, and there's an extra pep in his step today, and how Jonty is excited about micro blue moons and the fact that there's a substitute teacher sitting next to him today. Haven't seen him this pumped up since he last spoke to an octopus. The Daily and Sunday Telegraph's Michael Carayannis, Rugby League's number one rugby league writer, is here. I'm Andrew Moore. Great to be in the boardroom for the pre-game show. We start at Ultimo and we end up at Western Sydney Stadium. Luke Lewis will join Gibbsy and me for the top of the table clash tonight between Penrith and the Warriors, a game that kicks off at 6.15. We'll be with you until 8.30. At 2 o'clock, it's off to Lang Park for Brisbane's clash against winless and George Illawarra. Quentin Hull to call it with Billy Moore and Zane Bojack. All eyes and ears on the return of Broncos prop Payne Haas from injury. The Broncos need this, by the way, with the defending premier sitting in 11th position. The 4 o'clock game should be a heck of a lot of fun. A battle of two vastly different climates as Canberra faces North Queensland at Canberra Stadium, where it's currently a balmy 13 degrees. Brett Sprigg is there with former Raiders captain Alan Tung and James Sullivan, a.k.a. Sully, on the touchline. And like I say, we bring it home at 6.15, Penrith v the Warriors, and it appears the only Panther backing up from last Wednesday night's opening Origin game will be Casey McLean. Referee will be Jared Sutton with Chris Butler in the bunker. We'll look into yesterday's games. Newcastle bending but not breaking against Parramatta, winning at home by 6. The West Tigers winning a thriller over Canterbury Bankstown. Great for West to have Jareem Buller and Api Kuroisau back. The Bulldogs now 6 points outside the eight. Are they cooked this year? I think we're going to get into that question in six again. And how about the Melbourne Storm? An upset win over the Sydney Roosters, who have now lost a couple in a row with a bye in the middle. Melbourne has won 3 of its last 4. But should we be worried about the Roosters' form? Mind you, they are still third on the table. And that top eight right now, Penrith leading the Warriors, Roosters and Newcastle fourth, then Manly Warringah, South Sydney, the Dolphins and Cronulla Sutherland eighth, back inside the eight for now. Coming up on the pregame show, six again as I mentioned, a first thought, Dennis Carnahan's song of the week, West Tigers halfback Jock Madden. We'll be getting to know Cronulla Sutherland lock Cameron McInnes and your text messages all day on 0467 920 222. All right, let's go. John Gibbs, great to see you. How are you going?
3: I'm going very well, thank you, Andrew, and lovely to see Michael Carayannis. I just feel so comfortable in the boardroom because normally there's lots of shenanigans. But I wish Luke all the best while he's resting, and we'll see him out at Western Sydney Stadium a little later. Last night, there was great footy. Yesterday, it was fascinating, and you got to marvel at all of those players that backed up. And I know this afternoon that Nathan Cleary, Isaiah Yeo, and Brian To'o aren't backing up, but that's a strategic move by Ivan Cleary, and you can understand it. But the athleticism and the resilience of some of these players is quite unbelievable because the game is faster than it's ever been.
2: Yeah, 100%. And like, as a fan, and you know, we're going to lucky enough to go and call it tonight, it disappoints me that a lot's been taken out of that game. You fully understand it. I'm not criticizing.
3: There's no doubt, and that's always happens at this time of year. Talking about this time of year,
2: yes.
3: Get your crystals out,
2: yes.
3: Because you take the Mickey out of me.
2: No, we don't.
3: But the full blue micro moon today and into the evening, where we'll see it down on the sideline. I'll have the perfect vision, and it is no clouds, so it's going to be perfect. Dennis has done a bit of research.
2: Course
3: so
2: he
3: I have
2: does.
3: To attribute that to Dennis.
2: Well, he spent some time there.
3: The next full blue micro moon is in 2053.
2: Right.
3: So I hope I see it.
2: Well, what's that, 26 years away? You'll only be 96. You'll still be flapping about.
3: I'll tell you what. And if you're into numerology.
2: No, we're not.
3: The number 22, have a look at it.

0: it for this week's NRL.
1: You have. Can just save that 22 morsel for one second.
0: Well, I will.
1: Because I think you might explode if you get straight into that.
0: That's exciting.
1: By the way, your beautiful photo you sent the group chat with you and Jules and your grandson.
0: Yashi.
1: With the macro blue moon. That was very cool.
0: Yeah. So it's a micro, not a macro.
1: The micro. He'll be 27 next time there's one.
0: Yeah. I
1: 26, 27.
0: I hope I'm having a similar photo.
1: Yeah, you might be sitting down. Michael Carayannis is sitting down, standing up. He's doing everything. He's here. And MC, you came. I rang you at about 9:30 this morning. You said yes very quickly. Much appreciated. Welcome.
2: Hello, boys. Yeah, I'll think of you in 2057, Jonty, when I see the whatever moon you're...
0: 2053.
2: Oh, whatever it was. I wasn't paying attention to whatever that moon is. But yeah, some big games today, aren't there, Andrew? There's three massive games. You get the Broncos with Reece Walsh and Payne Haas back against the lifeless Dragons into the last game that you guys will cover, the Panthers up against the Warriors. And you touched on the fact, no, only Casey McLean, the only Origin player, but Liam Martin back. And then the situation around the Warriors halves continues with Luke Metcalf expected to play New South Wales Cup today.
1: Yes, so interesting. Yeah, I'm fascinated how the Broncos perform today, because you would expect them, especially with Haas back, to play well, but they kind of need to now. They need to click into gear for the start of the second half.
2: Yeah, and you sense Reece will probably be in a mood post missing out on Origin, but as you said, Payne Haas back, and yeah, they should win, and they should win well against the Dragons.
0: Yeah, we should also point out that Andrew Webster rested both Mitch Barnett.
1: Yeah.
0: And Kurt Capel, who both wanted to play as well.
2: It's interesting around, we spoke around this yesterday, Jonty, around Mitch Barnett, because the Warriors have the bye next week. So he looked underdone in Origin and won't play another game before Origin 2 if he's picked.
1: So what? I don't think I'm addressing this in six again. I'm not. So that's one selection dilemma then for Laurie Daly, isn't it? In the front row, Payne Haas picks himself, provided he gets through today okay. Adam Fanua Blake or Mitch Barnett, who starts with Payne Haas?
2: I'm struggling to pick Adam Fanua-Blake. I really am. I didn't have him in my team in the lead-up to round one.
1: Would you have him on the bench? Or
2: no.
1: Gone?
2: Gone.
1: Okay.
2: I didn't have him in my team to start with. I'd be really tempted to start Cam Murray at lock and then either Isaiah at prop or Isaiah off the bench, which is a big call for the New South Wales.
1: Can't imagine he's going to do that.
0: Yeah, you know who went really well yesterday? Jacob Saifiti.
2: He's been in good...
1: And was on the bench but didn't get used, right?
2: I picked him. I had to do my predicted team, like my own predicted team, not what I thought the side would look like. I had Saifiti on my side because I think he's been outstanding so far this year. And it was disappointing that he couldn't get on the field, and lots were made around his selection, but he's been good this year. He's been playing better footy than Adam Fanua-Blake.
1: 0467 920 222 to let us know your views right throughout the day. Around the grounds, jersey flag, Warriors 34 leading Penrith 18. That's in the second half. We've got Canberra 10 leading St George Illawarra 6. No score between the West Tigers and Canterbury Bankstown. There's an international football match underway for the men and Mexico hosting the Socceroos, and there is no score in the first half. 0467 920 222. We will eventually get to your text, but right now it's time for six again.
3: Can our panel of ABC Rugby League experts handle six questions in 3 minutes? Can they avoid getting stuck on the fence? And can the referee, Andrew Moore, avoid going into the bunker? It's time for six again.
1: All right, Michael, you're the guest. We'll start with you. Will Reece Walsh be in the Queensland squad for Origin 2? And if so, where does he fit in?
2: I don't think so, unless there's an injury. I think Billy Slater showed his hand leading into game one. I think he should be on the bench, no doubt about that. But I don't think, unless all things being equal, I don't see him being squeezed into the side.
0: I think he'll be there. I think he's a must, and it would have been the difference when you had what happened to Kalen Ponga. You've got to have him and Kalen Ponga in the squad.
1: It's going to be interesting. All right, Gibbsy. Who will be the New South Wales 5-8 for Game 2? Will it be Mitch Moses or Ethan Strange?
0: They'll both be in the squad. Again, we get the situation where either or, we'll see what happens with injuries and things. We'll see how Mitchell Moses pulls up. But I don't have a problem with Ethan Strange starting, Mitchell Moses starting, either or. And they'll both be in the squad, which I think's
1: right. I need to repeat the question?
0: Yeah, yes.
1: Who will be the 5-8?
0: I don't know whether one's going to get injured or what's going to happen.
1: That's the worst six-again answer of the year. Michael Carayannis, Ashley Klein, it appears, will be retained to referee the second Origin game. Any issues with that?
2: No, zero. None at all. I thought he had a good game in Origin 1. Ashley, he caught the send-off right. No issue with that call whatsoever.
0: Absolutely. He'll get the job and he deserves to. I thought that was one of his finest State of Origin performances. And whether he set him off, whether he went to the bin, I think we overplayed that. He had a fine game.
1: Now, Jonty, Connor Watson is now likely to sign with St George Illawarra for 1 year, as reported by Michael yesterday. What will he bring to the Dragons?
0: He'll bring enthusiasm, he'll bring athleticism, professionalism, all of those things, a little bit of humour, a little bit of style, and joined with Scott Drinkwater and Colin Matangi, and who's the other
2: Luke
0: one?
2: Metcalf.
0: And Luke Metcalf. They could turn things around quickly. How's that answer?
1: That's a much better answer, I'll be brief.
2: Great on him.
1: Michael, another player of the match award, Desua Feilongo last night, the Melbourne fullback. How does he rank to other outstanding young fullbacks like Isaiah Iongi, Kayo Weeks, Tane Tuipiki, Jai Gray, to name some?
2: He's probably got the most upside of all of them. It's just a level of consistency that we're waiting to see at the moment. He obviously had that horror run with his hamstring injuries. Now he's been able to string some games together. He has the potential to be one of the elite fullbacks in the competition. He's not there yet.
1: Finally, Gibbsy, approaching the halfway mark, Canterbury Bankstown is 6 points outside the top eight. Is the Bulldogs season beyond repair?
0: No, it's not, and I think it's shown the last couple of weeks and even in last night's game against the West Tigers that there's some upside. They were in that. They battled really hard, and I think the performance over the last couple of weeks has been much improved. So I would say if I was a Bulldogs fan, I'd still be optimistic. A long, long, long, long way to go.
2: I think it's a long way to the top eight for the Bulldogs, and I don't think they'll be able to finish inside of it.
1: Yeah, I'm starting to think they can't make the eight.
2: I don't think they can make it.
1: Well, hey, they can. I don't think, well, they can, but I don't think they will. And I don't like the way Cameron Sorallo is coaching this team at all. I hated listening to his press conference last night where he wants to blame the referee. He wants to blame everything but his own team, who he described as courageous and all this sort of stuff, but just wanted to blame the referees. He seems to be trying to deflect from the fact that things have gone sour ever since he and Phil Gould messed with that team late last year when they were flying high. They bowed out in consecutive finals games. Things had started going south before the finals and they look horrible by comparison to the team of the first 20 rounds a year ago. They look horrible compared to the team of 2024 that made the top eight. And this fan base that they have that have been coming out in such big numbers. They deserve better than what they've been getting. Their only recruit this year was Leo Thompson. That's a horrible one-only purchase. I'm sorry, it has not worked out. And they didn't evolve. They had not evolved as a club. They went through all this, these new purchases a couple of years ago with all the utility players, and it worked out brilliantly. They were all terrific. It looked like a masterstroke, but they haven't continued to evolve. They got lazy from last year to this in terms of their recruitment, and I really think they're paying the price for how they messed with the team a year ago. I think that still is stinking up the joint today.
2: And we talk around the top eight. So these are the sides that are between them and eight spot, right? So not sides that are in the eight.
1: Yeah.
2: You've got Canberra, Melbourne, Broncos, Tigers and Cowboys. Right.
1: Look, sorry, you were almost interrupted there. Gibbsy had
2: right,
1: a coughing fit. He is the only person I know who can physically turn his mic off. Gibbsy did everything right, and yet we still heard it as if it was on the microphone.
2: Yeah, that was very loud.
0: I was trying to be
2: sore. You did. Are you all right?
0: Yeah, I'm okay.
1: Okay,
0: yeah.
1: You bounced.
0: I just thought of something funny. I swallowed the wrong way.
1: I don't want to know.
2: So when we look at the top eight, yeah. Right, and you look at Canterbury, they're 6 points out of the eight, but these are the sides that are in front of them. Right, and teams that aren't in the eight yet, you've got North Queensland, Tigers, Broncos, Storm, Raiders. They're not playing finals footy. Those teams ahead of them that aren't in the eight, right, those teams aren't in the eight, are better teams than them.
1: Yeah.
2: Do you understand what I'm saying?
1: Like,
2: This is not even including the teams that are in the top eight. So in between, that's who's they've got to try and leapfrog to be in top eight contention and need sides to drop out. I can't see how they climb all those teams.
0: Well, they're going to have to get on a roll. And I think what they've shown the last couple of weeks has been an improvement.
2: I just don't think they've got the cattle
0: to do it. I'm not saying they'll do it, but yeah. But there's going to be so many twists and turns in this back half of the competition. It's going to be fascinating.
1: Problem is, though, isn't it, when you fall as far out of the eight as they have, six points, not only do you need to go on a roll, but you need other teams to tumble down the hill the other way going past you.
2: And they need multiple teams to do it. And I don't see, like, Brisbane and Melbourne, North Queensland, they're much better sides than Canterbury, right? They're not in the eight as it stands.
0: Yeah, I might point out that the Bulldogs did beat Storm a couple of weeks ago.
2: I get that.
1: So what percentage, Jonty, will you put on Canterbury making the eight from here? I know you're not saying they will, but what percentage if you can get your words out?
0: 27.5.
1: Okay. No, I thought you had to say 22, because that's the number of the day. Now, I'm going to give the stage cheer for one sec, John Gibbs.
2: Look how excited he is.
1: Unlike your outrageously poor six-again answer to one of those questions, this is a morsel that I think has made your entire day.
0: Well, it's just, you notice these things. Last week, the number 30 was in just about every game. But this weekend, let's go for the men. So we got the State of Origin, 22-20. Mm-hmm. That's a 22, right? Cronulla over Manly, 28-22.
1: It's another 22.
0: And guess what? The next game, the very next game, 28-22.
1: Parramatta,
0: 20. Newcastle over Manly, but that Newcastle over Parramatta, but it's exactly the same scoreline.
1: Can I ask you a question?
0: Yes.
1: How many points did the West Tigers score last night?
0: 22. 22-16 over Canterbury, and then you thought it was going to get messed up, and I thought, oh, they should have scored at the end. It didn't matter, because Melbourne 18, Sydney Roosters 4.
1: Which equals?
0: At 18 plus 4, Louis, I wouldn't ask him that. I'll ask you though, Michael. What is it?
2: 22.
0: That's it. That's incredible.
1: It's a Taylor Swift song, ladies and gentlemen. There you go. That is incredible.
0: And that's my lucky number.
1: 22.
0: Mm. So that's why I'm excited.
1: Are we going to see it today? Three games. There's a chance.
0: I think it's you're certain of it.
1: Which team is the most likely? We should have put this as a six again question to score 22 points today.
0: No.
2: Well, we might be a margin of 22 in the first game.
1: At half time.
0: It could be 22-0 at half time.
2: I'm just trying to play along here. I don't really care.
1: 0467.
0: You will. You'll be on board if there's a 22. You'll say, oh, wow. The blue micrometer. The universe is coming together.
1: You know what he'll be doing? It'll be Brisbane 22, St George, Illawarra 0. He'll be on the couch with Maxie's dog saying to Clara, can you keep the girls quiet, please? Good boy, Maxie.
0: You can all joke about it, but wait till there's a 22. And when you talk about crystals and things, I'm not really into it myself.
2: Where are you going? What's going on?
0: A lot of people are into crystals. So get them out because it's a big day.
1: Beg your pardon? No one do that.
2: You straighten the attack here.
1: On the text line, 0467 920 222. Greg says, in last night's Tigers game, the tackle on Hamus Macassini was like getting smashed between two trucks. Tough boy, says Griffo. MC on Yo and Murray, you've been reading my texts. Is that where you're getting all your information from, an unnamed listener's text messages?
2: Yes.
1: I thought so.
2: That's where I get all my mail from.
1: Happy Sunday, Rugby League. I think the King Gutho and his Dragons will slay the evil Broncos today in an upset for the ages. From Ash the Tyler in Toowoomba. Well, it would be that. It'd be unbelievable. Beautiful day here in Tafra. Looking forward to the afternoon's entertainment to get me through yard work. Already the gold has started. If you're into numerology, we're not. Have a great arvo, says David from Tafra. He was quoting us from earlier.
0: Get on board.
1: Simple solution for New South Wales props. Jackson Ford, says Curly from Mackay. Yeah, it must have been desperately unlucky not to be there for Origin 1, such has been his form. Good afternoon, Maury Gibbsy and MC Numerology. Ha-ha, Gibbsy. There is a segment on numerology on an AFL show on Sunday night that you would like. MC loves it. Broncos, Raiders and Warriors to win today. Keep up the great work from Brent in Cairns.
2: That sounds like the worst show ever. What is that on? Probably on ABC. Is it on ABC?
1: I don't.
0: Yeah.
1: It's on Fox.
2: Oh, it's a great show.
1: Suck up to one of your 37 employers, Fair Dickham. I love when you deliver fierce, unapologetic smackdowns on poorly administered clubs, Andrew. Keep up the good work from Sam in Newcastle. Thank you, Sam. Guys, Greg the Falcon here. If Dearden is available, what would you do with Walker? I'd like to see Walsh play 13 for Queensland. Lads up the Broncos. If Dearden was available, he would be my halfback. If it was the Queensland, I don't think there's even any debate about it. as solid as Walker's kicking game is, much better than probably Tom Dearden's, but Dearden would be there for sure, would he
2: yes,
1: not?
2: Yes, I don't think he's
0: so. They're not going to get Cameron Munster, but if you want to talk about players that have been out of form,

0: Cameron Munster's one of them.
1: 100%.
2: I don't think Dearden's going to be fit, though, for game two. But if he was, he'd be walking straight in.
1: I don't see Reece Walsh as a lock.
2: No.
1: I mean, he's such a talented guy, I wouldn't put anything past him.
0: I'm just saying, Michael and I had different views in our six again. I do think he should be in the, in the 19.
2: No, my view is that he should be. The question was, will he be? And I don't think he will be.
1: Thank you, Michael. He got the question right. What was the question you gibbered on? Who will be the New South Wales 5'8"?
0: Don't care. Now,
1: it doesn't matter whether you care or not. It's something people are talking about. We need an answer. You be quiet, Moon Boy.
0: Don't know whether someone's going to be injured or suspended.
1: No one knows anything. Of course we don't know. It's your opinion.
2: Can I just put a caveat on it?
1: Yes, please.
2: If Mitch Moses plays next week, he'll be the six.
1: Assuming they're all fit, of course.
2: He needs to. He'll be fit for game two.
1: Has to play. Okay.
2: But he has to play next week. If he plays next week on Monday, I think he'll be the six.
1: So if they're both fit. And Mitchell Moses has fulfilled what Michael has heard, that he needs to play next week. Who is the New South Wales 5'8"?
0: Mitchell Moses.
1: That's all I needed from you, Jonty, and that's a strong, beautiful answer.
0: Thank you.
1: You're welcome. All right, 0467 920 222. We're off to an interesting start. Around the grounds, Jersey Flag second half. Warriors 34 leading Penrith 24. First half, St George Illawarra 14 leading Canberra 10. And first half, Canterbury Bankstown 6 leading the West Tigers 4. Well, in that international football game first half, no score between Mexico and the Socceroos. So yesterday, started at Hunter Stadium, and I think it was a much closer game than many people envisaged. Newcastle always did have their nose in front, though, didn't they? And they ended up beating Parramatta 28 points to 22. Dylan Lucas, who was part of the 20-man Blues squad for Origin 1, had a whale of a game yesterday, including scoring two tries.
3: Newcastle shift at left-hand side. It was a short flat ball to Dylan Lucas, and he's going to race away and score. A really good pass close to the line by Sandon Smith, and Dylan Lucas goes through a yawning Parramatta gap, scores the try. It's his fifth of the season, and all of a sudden we've had less than 3 minutes of play. Newcastle score under the post.
4: Graham out of dummy half to Crossland, left-hand side.
3: Oh, it's a beautiful ball from Sharp to Dylan Lucas. He could be away. It's the second rower against the fullback. Iyongi can't get there, and Dylan Lucas races 50 metres and scores his second of the afternoon. The edge-back rower for the Knights shows the speed of a winger.
1: He's such a good player to watch. Great to see him fit this year. He got 3 points from Dean Halitau in the ABC Player of the Year, 2 to Dylan Brown against his old team Parramatta, and 1 point to returning Eels fullback Isaiah Iyongi. In Brian Kelly's 200th game, he did score a try and absolutely loved it. 28-22 to the Knights, who are into the top four, Gibbsy. They are so much fun to watch, although Parramatta challenged them yesterday.
0: Yeah, they did indeed. And, they kept pace with them. There was an intercept thrown to Parramatta at the end of the game, which, made things ridiculously tight for Newcastle, which wouldn't have pleased Justin Holbrook. But Newcastle's going well. But I've got to take my hat off to Parramatta. They've done a really good job because we've had lots of size injury ravages this year, none more than Parramatta. And it's a statistical fact that they've had more players out than other clubs this year. I think they're up, it's 30 or so, or no, more than that, 80. Maybe 80 games have been missed by players, and that's the most. It might even be more than that. And just by the way, I just noticed the halftime score, 12-10.
1: Which, if you add them together, equals?
0: 22.
1: Unreal. MC, what did you make of that? I mean, you were out with us yesterday. It's hard to watch it. But what I like to think about the Knights is that they were challenged, and in previous years, Parramatta upsets them at home, but they found a way to hold on and win.
2: Yeah, it wasn't the greatest performance from Newcastle this year, but Dylan Lucas, he's just got rep player written all over him. He's going to be an elite back row in this competition. As Gibbsy said earlier, Jacob Safidi is still performing well, and what a difference Isaiah Iyongi makes for Parramatta. He, especially with Mitch Moses not there, he's... You know, you asked me around Saul Farlongo. The natural ability of Farlongo is... next level, right? Yeah. His speed, and it's just, I think Iyongi at the moment's just got a little bit more consistency to his game, but they're going to be long-term, both of them will be long-term elite fullbacks in this competition.
0: And he's been out for quite a while, yeah. So to come straight back in and perform at that level was excellent.
1: Just on that fullback question, because as a sport, we've been blessed for decades with amazing fullbacks. It's, I think, been the strongest consistent position of all of them with you know, quality depth. But those young players that we mentioned, only four or five of them. Defence is such a big part of a fullback's game these days, Gibbs. In, I think Billy Slater changed that for everybody. And all the great fullbacks subsequently have been equally as exciting in defence as attack. With this group of youngsters we're talking about, who's best suited to be great on both sides of the ball, do you think?
0: That's Jai Gray. Jai Gray defensively and attack. Yeah. If you put all... I think there's others that do attack better than Jai. They're just naturally quicker. But Jai Gray is a great defender as well. For such a diminutive stature, he's an excellent player. But all of those players, Kyo Weeks, and I think...
1: You're splitting hairs. They're all amazing talents.
0: And they're not big bodies. So if they don't get their technique correct, they're going to miss tackles. That is going to happen. Whatever, if some big bloke on the edge is running at them and, you know, comes through, they're going to miss tackles. Jareem Buller is another one. Last night, you called that game. Now, his defence can be a little bit in and out too, but there's lots of them like that. But Suar Fa'alongo, I think, just on attacking ability, he is the gun. And, by the way, these fullbacks now are more suited with the way the game is played now. They are more valuable. Before, you'd say, oh, I maybe not want to play. And like Lofi Khan Pereira, you know, was dropped. He scores more than a try a game in his six-a-game career, and he gets dropped because he can't tackle. I mean, fair dinkum. He runs, he scores tries. That's what you need to do in the game now.
1: Have a 22-second rest. MC?
2: I think you look at, in terms of the fullbacks, and you said how well that position has been covered so far over the last couple of seasons. Well, take someone like Will Kennedy, right? He's played finals for basically every season that he's been in the top grade. The Sharks have been, you know, a top four side. They're probably going to play finals footy again this year. He's struggled to find a gig for the last few years. And ordinarily, if you're a fullback in one of those elite sides, you're getting your pick of clubs, right? And that just shows, and he's not a bad player. He's a really good NRL player, Will Kennedy. But that shows the depth of that fullback position in the NRL.
1: If you only go back as far as, who was Wombats, Graeme Eadie's main rival in, say, late 70s? Because if you go...
0: Greg Brentnell.
1: Greg Brentnell was a great fullback. But then you go to, like, Gary Jack and Gary Belcher were playing together. And then you get into the Anthony Minicellos.
0: Brett Mullins.
1: Oh, we've had some great, great
2: Minicello,
1: fullbacks.
2: Lockyer were the two probably of that era going back and forth.
1: 0467 920 222 on the text line. In the game last night, we are going to speak to Jock Madden shortly, but the West Tigers held off Canterbury. Thoroughly entertaining game. Crowd of 17,505 at Western Sydney Stadium. West 22, Canterbury Bankstown 16. And in terms of the ABC Player of the Year points, Louis gave 3 to the returning Tigers fullback, Jareem Buller, 2 to Canterbury second rower Satili Tupanua. What a game he had. He has been fined, by the way, for a shoulder charge. The injury to Hamasi Makasini for the West Tigers, a shoulder injury. We didn't see him in the second half. 1 point went to Jerome Luai, basically based on his defence. 2 tries to former Bulldog West Tigers winger Jarrell Skelton. Plays the ball now to Buller. He sends it left to Madden. Through hand to Luai. Cut out ball. Magazzini links up now with Skelton and he's over to score against his old team. Drop ball from Sherry. Poor pass from Burton. And the West Tigers make them pay. Gee's enjoying that. Jarrell Skelton against his old team. Madden away to safe half. Caught 23 out from the Bulldogs line. Played on the last tackle. Karoya South shifts it short side left to Luai. Puts in the short kick looking for Taruva. Or in fact, diving over to score is the winger Jarrell Skelton. It bounced over the top of Canterbury. Plays and he scores. Was there a deflection? Try to Jarrell Skelton. So, yeah, what was the Tigers score again? Canterbury scored 16. West scored...
0: 22, but better than Andrew.
2: This is
0: half time, 16-6.
1: Hang on, if I add up 16 and 6, what do I
0: get
1: to?
0: It's 22 again, it just keeps coming. It's the gift that keeps giving.
1: Is the time 22 minutes to something yet? Oh, it's closed. It's
0: it will be, but you didn't see that, did you? See, they just keep sneaking. Now you're a believer.
2: Sneak attack.
1: Listen, I've got my crystals out. It's all good. There was controversy in the game, MC, and the Tigers have paid a price, haven't they, with injuries?
2: Yeah, a bit of injury news there. Hamase Makassini, AC joint in his shoulder, so that's about a pain management for the youngster to see how he can go on. He injured it just before that HIA where he came from the field and then got a needle and didn't respond to that, so he's out for a little bit of time. And MCL injury for Alex Twile, so that's, what, 4 to 6 weeks generally. And with Adam Dewey, he's probably been their best player this year, and Twile's probably been their next best player.
1: It's been unreal. Yeah. I do want to ask Jock Madden about him because, you know, Jock's started the Tigers come back, and he's seen the change. The change in Twile this year is extraordinary. Going from just a workhorse, a very valuable player, to a lot better than that. There was controversy, Jonty, with the Josh Curran charge down. It looked like, and I maintain, Josh Curran did everything you're supposed to do with a charge down, but he did make contact with Jerome Luai's leg. So the bunker has looked at it, and it's one of those, again, to the letter of the law, it is a penalty. It was no try. Cameron Sorrell, though, was blowing up about it after the game. He also thought Crichton's was a try, but that he never got that down. So I think he was misguided with that one. I'm so torn on this rule, Jonty, and you're a halfback who used to kick the footy, where there wasn't much protection. Legs can be taken out and you can get broken legs. So I get why they've really...
0: knees, you can do also.
1: All of it, ankles, the whole works. I really do understand why they've really cracked down on that. And all sports have done that with that sort of physicality. But something like that, there can be no grey area, I guess, because to me that was just a traditional charge down with Jerome Luai.
0: It's a traditional charge down, but let's not forget, if we didn't have that rule, then Brisbane don't win the comp last year. Because Zach Hosking was penalised for an innocuous thing in that game. Mm. You have to penalise it, Andrew. I'm not saying whether you agree with it or not, doesn't really matter. The fact that he didn't hurt him, he touched his legs. And in every charge down, you don't always touch their legs.
1: Yeah.
0: So that was unlucky. I understand that. But, I mean, there's other ones where the kicker kicks it and it gets pushed over. They blow the penalty. So if you're going to be...
1: That's a bad pee,
0: if you're going to... Well...
2: It's been in the fridge.
0: Well, it's been blown out. The pee's been blown out of the whistle. But if they're going to be criticised for being inconsistent, well, they can change it around. They can make, you know, assumptions on what may or may not have happened. It's the rule. It's not a grey area, as you say, Andrew. That's consistent. So every time they touch the legs, they're going to get penalised. So I don't know what Cameron's blowing up about.
1: I'm glad it didn't land on your singlet. Jerome Luai, what about his defence last night? That was as well as I've ever
0: seen. At the end of the game, he came up with a couple of beauties.
2: Had a nice little... I spoke to him after the game. Had a nice little black eye developing under that as well. And, it was an outstanding defensive effort. And with the ball as well in that first half, he stepped inside Lockie Galvin and created an opportunity. But, yeah, his defensive resolve was outstanding.
1: And a word just for Canterbury second row, Satili Tubanua. There's no kick out, there's no Preston. Two huge holes in that Canterbury side. But that's as a starting player, that's as good as I reckon I've ever seen him play, Satili Tubanua.
2: Yeah, and they capitalised in that first half when Makassini was basically on one arm and, you know, was courageous going into tackles but just couldn't wrap up the player. And we saw Satili's offload a couple of times to get Canterbury back in the game. But, yeah, he was, and Karaz at fullback as well, they were the point of difference for the Bulldogs.
0: And Karoyas, our bat, is a big one too for them.
1: Oh, of course. Yeah.
2: He was okay last night.
0: Yes, but he gave them creativity. Even at the end, there was some good when they made ground. It was because he was getting out of dummy half. I agree with that. He would be better for the run.
2: Definitely. Oh, yeah, definitely. But he's talking to him after the game, and Andrew talking to Laurie yesterday. He's obviously in contention for that New South Wales spot alongside Wade Egan and Connor Watson. But yeah, he'd need to play a few more minutes next week and have a bit more of an impact on the game.
1: All right, we'll get into the Melbourne Roosters game shortly. Jock Madden in a moment, but just a couple of texts. 0467 920 222. Re-Origin 1. The ref is to be supported. The send-off is totally consistent with the NRL policy of dangerous tackles these past years. Plenty have been dismissed for less. Good on him. The centre referee always has the final say, from Tom Wellingara. They're not always encouraged these days to have the final say, but Ashton Klein did. He overruled the bunker, and as I said this Friday night, I don't think it was controversial at all. It's a shoulder to the head. On review, it had to be a send-off.
0: So what does that mean, though, about the video referee who would have preferred it to be a sin bin? Is he erred?
1: I think he erred, yes. that, in my opinion. But a million people could debate that differently.
0: I don't know. I think the actual whether it's a sin bin or whether it was a send off, I don't think either would be egregious.
1: On the text line as well, Stephen coughs. Has Jonty put his house on Tyler Peckham-Harris scoring for the Dragons today? You'll never guess what number he's wearing. Good luck,

0: Jonty, says Steve in Coffs Harbour.
1: Well, good on you. He's number 22. But
0: if he scores and Philip Coates gets a run and scores...
1: You know what? Even if he gets a start, I reckon it's going to be an amazing achievement.
2: He's a really small fullback, but apparently defensively outstanding.
0: Well, do you know who else used to be a small fullback? John Gibbs.
2: Did you?
0: Huge on Hart.
1: Do you know this, Michael?
2: Mm.
1: That in one game, one of those midweek cup games, I was called up and I was part of the squad. This is early on. And Graham Eady was out of the... He fell sick on the day. So I had to take his position. And I had to wear his number one jersey. And it was like a spinnaker.
0: You could have fit 22 of him in there.
1: I could catch balls. So I could just put it out like a net.
0: And Dane in Foster says, "G'day, Team Gibbsy. It's all well and good to say Cam Pereira scores a try a game. His issue is he gives up 2 tries a game with woeful defence. That is, for every 22 tries he scores, that's 44 conceded." There are numbers all over the place. 0467.
1: Well, I like it.
0: 920222. You're with John Gibbs, Michael Carayannis, with Luke Lewis to jury. Join us tonight at the footy for Penrith and the Warriors. I'm Andrew Moore. Around the grounds, jersey flag. Warriors 40, leading Penrith 30. And the second half, not much defence there. We've got Dragons 16, leading Canberra 10. First half, West Tigers 14, leading Canterbury Bankstown 6. And in the international friendly at the Rose Bowl, crowd of about 60,000, I'm told, Mexico has scored first to lead the Socceroos 1-0. Jock Madden next on NRL Sunday.
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0: Well, MC, Louie and myself were at Parramatta yesterday where the West Tigers held on to beat Canterbury Bankstown. Very entertaining game of footy, 22 points to 16. And again, playing a fill-in role, but that's underselling how well Jock Madden is going at halfback with Adam Dewey on the injured list. And we've known for several years how valuable this guy is, but he's really shining here at the West Tigers. And he's on the line. G'day, Jock. How are you going?
8: Good, mate. How are you going?
0: Mate, very well. You must be very satisfied from a team's perspective. It's been a rough few weeks with a number of players injured, and you're one of those who's had to really step up. So how satisfying was it to get that win yesterday?
8: Yeah, really good. Really good win by the boys. It was obviously a tough few weeks before the bye there, and obviously we got to go away for a week there in that bye week, and we come back this weekend, just wanted to restart our year off, and yeah, it was good to put in a good performance yesterday.
0: Yeah, it was, and you were off to a flying start, weren't you? You led, 16-0 after half an hour or so, but then they started fighting back at you, so it did test your resolve.
8: Yeah, definitely. Very good quality team, the Bulldogs are, and yeah, like you said, we started off really strong there and got to a few points there, but they continue to fight throughout the whole game there, and it did come down to the last play and last minute of the game there. So the resilience the boys showed to defend our try line was very impressive.
1: Yeah, Jock, well done. You every time you step up, you do a good job. And as you say, you had to perform last night because you got those key players back. So you sort of, it was understandable how you would go previously, but last night you really had to aim up.
8: Yeah, definitely. It was just a big focus of us this week that we just need to get a win, really. So all the boys showed up there, which was really good. And yeah, like I said, it was we started off strong, but with our attack and everything like that. But yeah, it was really good to show that our defence that we could hold on at the end there.
1: Jock, in the intro, Andrew mentioned the fact that you fill in and you do a great job wherever you go. What's it like having to perform that role? Because You debuted with West Tigers. Then you went to Brisbane for a couple of years, played 15 games with them. You've now played 25 games with the West Tigers. And basically, they're all fill-in roles. How do you cope with that?
8: Oh, I guess I don't really look at it like that way, to tell you the truth. When I come in, I know I've got a job for the team there. And, for like Benji now, he instills a lot of confidence in me and allows me to play my brand of football, which is... exciting for me, and I feel like it helps the team there. So, yeah, it's just good to be able to play NRL.
1: Yeah, well, you're always ready to take your opportunity, which you've been doing. Now, last night, I thought, I wasn't at the game, I was watching on television, but I thought it was a fantastic game. The physicality was great, the rivalry was fantastic. But what about when you nearly broke your foot? I thought you were going to have to come off. You stubbed your toe. What's doing? What's Adam doing?
8: Yeah, I kicked the ground pretty hard. I've never done that before, and I don't know if I'll do that again, that's for sure. But, yeah, it's one for the books.
2: What about the injuries and adversity that you guys faced as well? One fresh reserve on the interchange bench to finish the game. Were you aware on the field of how down on troops you guys were?
8: No, I wasn't, actually. not until the end of the game there. But, yeah, I guess the boys that, that are needed, that come on the field, we have full trust, and that, that's what a squad's for. But yeah, everyone played their part in what we needed to do last night.
2: Can I ask you about the Jerome Luai charge down penalty, mate? You're obviously a kicker. What was your first reaction on that?
8: Yeah, good question. I haven't actually had a decent look at it the moment. Yeah, obviously, they're protecting the kickers and everything like that. There's probably ones there that you can probably go, yeah, was it a penalty or not? And you know what I mean? So it's a tough one. Like I said, I haven't really had a look at it. I'll have to have a closer look at it. But yeah, it was one that we got away with, I guess.
0: Can I rephrase the question that Michael asked a little bit? Because even if you just forget about that moment in the game yesterday, because we said it was a traditional charge down, should have been a try, even though he did touch the leg of Jerome Luai, and Luai then turned around and chased. But as a kicker of the football, Jock, and you did a great job of that last night, do you feel like in footy you should be pressured from the opposition? Because I know working with Luke Lewis, he says that was a big part of our job as a back rower, to put pressure on kickers. Should there be no contact whatsoever with kickers? Where do you stand in relation to the game generally?
8: Yeah, there's obviously got to be a bit of a balance there, I feel like. You can put pressure on the kicker, I believe. Like, you can't be untouchable, but you got to be able to make sure they probably get in a position where you don't actually put them in a position where they can actually be dangerous, I guess. So,
0: have you ever been cleaned up around the legs? Because, I mean, we've seen broken legs. We know why these measures have been taken.
8: Yeah, a couple of times back in the day, but not for a while there, so... Yeah, it's just one of those things where they're probably, you got to stay consistent with the cause and, stick with it.
1: Yeah, under the rules, it's a penalty. It's a penalty. And the thing about it is, if he had got tackled and then scored, you couldn't do anything about it. But as soon as Curran scores and it goes to the video umpire, the video referee...
0: You've given it a new name.
1: They come up with inconsistent decisions, sure, so I'll call them different names. But, Jock, as soon as that happened, it was always going to be a penalty. The fact that he didn't get hurt is just luck. And
0: did you guys know that, though, in the in-goal area?
8: No, we didn't at the time, though.
0: Yeah,
8: then we sort of looked on the big screen when they kept playing it. That's when we sort of thought that it could be a penalty because of that reason.
0: Because it was one of those technical penalties that Jerome Luai didn't seem to have any issue with at the time.
1: It had to be. But that's instinct. That's instinct. You just got to chase. You're in the moment. But we've seen ones like that given every day of the week. But nevertheless, Jock, that's officialdom. You don't have to worry about that. You go to the same stadium next week and another step up, Penrith.
8: Yeah, obviously great quality team for years, and they're performing really good this year. So, probably keep a close eye on them today, and I suppose we'll be ready to go again next week.
0: Just finally, Jock, I do want to ask you about one player. Bearing in mind that you've been at the West Tigers, and now you've come back, Alex Twoll. The rate of improvement, he's always been a good, solid player, but the rate of improvement in him this year compared to others, and his skill set just seems to be off the charts. What have you noticed coming back to the Tigers and seeing Alex?
8: Yeah, obviously he's always been a quality and consistent player. The biggest one I've noticed since coming back is his leadership, both on and off the field amongst the younger players, and obviously always shows with his actions, but his leadership and talk
4: You know, the encouragement that he shows amongst the group, and just wanting to win all the time. That's probably the big notice. Like, I always notice that he's a outstanding player, and what we see inside our four walls is probably players don't see in the cleanup work that he does for our team.
0: It's
4: unbelievable. So, but yeah, definitely his leadership.
5: Jock, you've got more of an opportunity with your opposite seven last night, Lachlan Galvin leaving. Didn't they give it to him? Everyone would have had to have been aware of that, although he did get that try, which put them back in the game. But he got the rounds of the kitchen. You wouldn't want to be leaving.
0: Don't go again, Jock.
4: That's it. You know, that's just, I guess, our fans, they're so passionate, and they're unbelievable fans there, so... yeah, at the start of the game, he was probably getting a few boos there, but I guess that's just part of rugby league.
0: And, Jock, I'll also add this to you. In the 80th minute, you're still getting those boos. Mate, well done. It was a win you guys did need after a rough few weeks, but hopefully now things back on track for the West Tigers with a great challenge to come next week against Penrith. Well done, mate. You're playing great footy. It's great to see. Thanks for joining us.
4: Thanks, guys. Appreciate it.
0: There he is, Jock Madden. He is playing really good footy, and it was nice to chat to him today. On the text line, 0467 920222 for John Gibbs, Michael Carayannis. I'm Andrew Moore. Hidden 22s in grandstands text number 920222. I'm sure Jonty can use his math skills to pick out several 22 results. Have a good day, boys, from Barrington of Blackheath. That's quite right. Andrew, this is my lovely mum. She loves you as a commentator. This is a coffee shop yesterday. Hope you, John and Michael, have a great weekend. Thank you, Dion, and hello to your mum. Thank you for sending the nice picture. As a Tiger supporter, I'm not liking any talk of taking anyone out of Origin. They need to put some consistency in the team and get back on a winning roll, and taking out their playmakers won't help up the Tigers. That's Tony from Ipswich. Bulldogs were totally robbed last night with that bunker decision on Curran, says Drew from the Gong.
5: No, see... Drew, I would normally go with you with these things, but that is so black and white. He touched his legs, and they would make a mockery of themselves if they were to say, play on.
2: Checked with the NRL this morning. Obviously, they're comfortable. They said it was the right call.
0: It's a technically correct decision.
2: It is the right call. It's not why the rule was brought in, but it is the right call. And it's like when a player makes incidental contact with someone's head, when they make a head high, we go, look, didn't do any damage, but it's a penalty. It's the same.
0: Cess is another one to add the 22s at the end of our text phone up. You've really started something here, Jonty.
5: Well, it should. It's a revolution.
0: It really is.
2: Revolution.
0: Afternoon, beautiful Maury, Jonty and MC. Just on the fullback, so I may be biased, but to me, Weeks has been the most consistent fullback for the last 12 months. When the Raiders have a bad game, Weeks always has at least an 8 out of 10 game. Do you guys think he'll play representative footy one day? Asked Ruben from Brizzy. The only thing against Kyo Weeks playing rep footy, I would think, Ruben, is the quality of players that he's going to be competing with.
2: He's got that opportunity to... There's a bit of tug-of-war for his services, right? He's eligible for New Zealand, Australia, New South Wales, but now with the rule changes, the Kiwis would have picked him by now, but he's always been holding out to potentially play Origin. Now with the rule changes, he could most certainly play for the Kiwis in the back end of the year. He's playing better than someone like Keanu Kinney, right?
0: Yeah, Minnie Kinney.
2: You know, who's been the, you know, obviously Callum Ponga's probably going to be the New Zealand fullback, but I think he can play for the Kiwis at the back end of the year.
0: All right. Thank you for that question, and keep them coming, please, on 0467 9202.
5: I just thought of something. So,
0: 22.
5: Kyle Weeks left Manly.
0: Yes.
5: You know, because...
0: When he was 22.
5: They only saw him as a hooker.
2: 22 games.
5: So he moved on. How well is he going? But then you get... the injury to Tom Trbojevic, how well is Clayton Falalo going?
0: Unreal, for sure. All right, it is time now for our first thought.
9: Hi, this is Chris Barth, a new member of the ABC's weekend team this year. I'm a Parramatta Eels supporter. Can be difficult at times, but I do love the NRL and I have many thoughts about it. Many. But right now, we are after your first thought. The first thing that comes to your mind when Andrew mentions the topic. And don't be like John Gibbs. It's not your second or third or fourth, fifth or sixth thought. Just your first thought. Sorry, Gibbsy.
0: Oh, Barthy, you should see the faces Jonty pulls. We could show them to you, but our social guy's not here. Where's Jared today? Just missing in action? Okay. Love you, Jared. I'm only kidding. Having already visited...
5: Celestial party.
0: Having already visited the 1970s and 1980s so far this season, well, it's appropriate that he is because he's had 22 days off. Time to introduce another decade. As basic math would tell you, today we're after your first thought on the 1990s. Again, only pertaining to rugby league. What is the first thing that comes to your mind when you consider rugby league in the 1990s? To get the ball rolling, my first thought, simply the best. That ad featuring the legendary Tina Turner with rugby league players recorded in 1990. And that after the campaign of what you get is what you see. It had such a huge impact on the sport, getting families back to rugby league games, which was the goal. Incredibly great decision making and execution by John Quayle at the then New South Wales Rugby League. And do you remember Tina's appearance when she performed simply the best in 1993? So that's my first thought, simply the best. How about your first thought, rugby league 1990s? The number to ring is 1300 361 700 or text 0467 920 222. Aaron Bryans is there waiting for your call. And so is Aaron Bryan, but I think Bryans is there today. 1300 361 700 or text 0467 920 222. John Gibbs, you are out of the game as a player. You are into your second decade as a media correspondent. 1990s rugby league, what's your first thought?
1: Well, my first thought was the test match in England, which I was there at, when Australia kept the series alive, won that second test with that amazing try that was scored. That's the first thing that came. When you said 1990s, I've gone specifically 1990 over in England. That was incredible.
0: That was incredible. Talk about a memorable try. You remember that like yesterday, and that was, what, 36 years ago. I think the next micro blue moon will be before, like, 36 years. Michael Carianis, your first thought, rugby league in the 1990s.
2: I've got a boring one. I'm disappointed with mine, but it was my first thought. The Canberra Raiders.
0: Yeah? Was there anything that specifically came in? Was it their first comp win in 1991? Dennis, get off the talent, please. Get off the talent, Dennis. Back to the buttons, thank you.
2: Just their dominance of that early 90s period is probably when I first understood what I was watching as well in terms of rugby league. And, yeah, they were the dominant force in that period, obviously along with Brisbane, but for some Canberra, that was my first thought.
0: Because it started for them, didn't it, in 87, reaching the GF against Manly. And then in 89, they won their first comp with that unbelievable win over Balmain. But they, in the 90s still, that's such a fun team. That was star-studded.
2: Yep.
0: All right, so Michael Carriana says Canberra. John Gibbs says that amazing test try scored in 1990. I've gone with simply the best. How about you? What is your first thought on the 1990s? 1300 361 700 or text 0467 920 222. Boy, we're hard up on the news here, so we'll get to all of that after the news. Jersey Flegg, second half. Warriors 40, leading Penrith 30. Second half, St George Illawarra 16, leading Canberra 10. And at halftime, West Tigers 14, leading Canterbury Bankstown 6. Well, in that international football game at the Rose Bowl in the US, Mexico leading the Socceroos 1-0. You're with John Gibbs, Michael Carriana, so I'm Andrew Moore. This is it.
10: ABC News. Hello, I'm Satya Weinstein. US Secretary of Defense Pete Hegseth says Australia can have confidence that it will receive American nuclear submarines on time under the AUKUS agreement. At an AUKUS defense ministers meeting in Singapore, the US committed to delivering the second-hand submarines instead of new ones and two in-use subs. The decision is expected to relieve some pressure off US shipyards and be simpler from an operational standpoint. They also agreed to begin work on the second phase of AUKUS with the development of technology for underwater drones. Mr. Hegseth says the Pentagon is committed to boosting America's shipbuilding capabilities in order to meet its commitments.
11: It's mutually beneficial. Those subs, obviously, in the hands of Australia are important for your defense, but they also add to the combined defense of what we would need to do, heaven forbid there were a contingency.
10: The family of a woman viciously assaulted by two police officers 3 years ago has told Four Corners the New South Wales Police Force needs to better train its officers to avoid a repeat of this sickening assault which saw the officers jailed for years. Dylan Welch reports.
12: Jodie Knott was naked and experiencing a psychotic episode when two officers sent to help her kicked her in the head, stomped on her and dragged her along a bitumen road by her hair during a 15-minute assault. The pair then charged the woman with assaulting them. Her cousin, Nicole Allen, says Ms. Knott was a good person who struggled with her mental health.

0: Israel must know that through its policy of scorched earth, collective punishment, and the bulldozing of villages and towns, it will gain neither security nor stability. Rather, it is deepening the rift among Lebanese, all Lebanese, and leaving new and deep wounds in their collective memory.
1: An Australian cave diver says five men who were trapped in a flooded cave in central Laos are lucky to be alive. One of the men was rescued from the cave on Friday, while the others made their own way out yesterday afternoon after pumps lowered the water levels. The group entered the cave looking for gold around 10 days ago when heavy rain and flash flooding cut off their exit. South Australian cave diver Josh Richards flew to Laos to join the rescue effort. He says the operation was extremely dangerous.
2: On Wednesday, I said, I really hope that I don't have to dive. This is a dangerous environment. A lot of people see cave diving as dangerous generally. I would argue this is some of the most dangerous underwater and cave-related ground I've ever seen in my life.
1: The Bureau of Meteorology says people in WA's southwest should prepare for more severe weather later today. Andrew Hanlon reports.
3: A severe weather warning remains in place for a large part of southern WA, with strong winds forecast in the area west of a line from Kalbarri to Israelite Bay. Shortly before 6 o'clock this morning, Cape Leeuwin recorded a wind gust of 117 kilometres an hour. In the city, 19 millimetres fell in the Perth gauge overnight, with wind gusts of 50 kilometres an hour. The SES received about 90 calls for help, mainly due to flooding, roof damage and fallen trees. The storms also caused power outages throughout the southwest, with about 10,000 homes affected. The severe weather is expected to intensify by late this afternoon, with locally destructive wind gusts up to 125 kilometres an hour forecast for areas in a line from Launceland to Albany, including Perth.
1: The Queensland government is extending a commission of inquiry into the CFMEU. The inquiry began in August last year and was set to deliver a report by the end of July. It's been probing allegations of bullying, violence and misogyny in the construction union. The government says the inquiry will now run until December next year in order to get through a mountain of work. And Paris Saint-Germain have retained their Champions League soccer title with a 4-3 penalty shootout victory over Arsenal in Budapest. They become the second club in Champions League era to win the trophy in successive seasons. AB News.
4: Any winners in the cost of living crisis? What's causing the algal bloom?
5: Questions. They've never been more important. So the one thing we'll never question is our duty to keep asking. ABC News. Keep asking.
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8: Great to be with you on this Sunday afternoon with John Gibbs, Michael Carayannis. I'm Andrew Moore, very grateful for MC, filling in for Louis at very, very short notice. Louis is on the back end of another hay fever attack, which hit him yesterday like a ton of bricks out of Parramatta. But he will be with us at the footy tonight, a 6:15 kickoff, the top of the table clash between Penrith and the Warriors. First up, in just under an hour, it is Brisbane against St George Illawarra at Lang Park. We'll check in shortly with Quentin Hull and Billy Moore for a scene setter. Then at 4 p.m, it's the Canberra Raiders against North Queensland Cowboys. Brett Sprigg on the call with Alan Tung and James Sullivan. John Gibbs is here. Our first thought, by the way, today is 1990s Rugby League, and Gibbsy went for that try that was scored in 1990 on the Kangaroo Tour. MC went for the Canberra Raiders. I've gone for simply the best. Johnny, welcome back. Are you enjoying life, even though you're very concerned about your mate Louis? Have you got any peace and quiet here today?
9: Yeah, pretty much, although there's been a couple of little incidents.
8: From mini-me Louis, to your right. Yeah,
9: but not only left. That, his response is the same. How could I have done it? 100% didn't do it.
8: I'll be honest with you. Michael, do you plead guilty or not guilty?
10: Hello, Andrew.
8: Hello, Michael.
10: Hello, Jonty. It's always a pleasure to work with.
8: It is a pleasure. I'm really looking forward to these three games. MC, starting with, I think there's intrigue with every Dragons game. How many have they lost? 14 in a row on either side of
9: 50.
8: Yeah, 15 in a row.
10: Now, yeah.
8: It's one more than that. It's almost 22.
10: Will
9: be in 7 weeks.
10: Will they get to 22, Jonty?
9: Yes. I think they'll win a game this year, but I'm not quite sure when.
8: Mm. And Brisbane, Payne Haas, he's back for them today, so it'll be great to listen and see how he performs. Your calls welcome for the moment, 1300 361 700, and your text on 0-

0: 0467 920 222. A couple of texts before we go to Lang Park. Paul says, as a Dragons fan, 4 losses in grand finals. Canberra beat Penrith in 1990 grand final. Tables were turned in the 91 grand final. And Royce scored 2 tries. He sure did, Tim. Another says, Dragons grand final losses. Well, with an emoji of a broken heart.
1: I was at all of them.
0: Oh, did you have a broken heart?
1: Yes.
0: You should. Balmain v Manly, round 1 at Leichhardt Oval. Hail absolutely smashed down. No umbrella. Sitting on the hill getting smashed. Rained so hard they had to walk on the concrete concourse just to watch the game. And worst of all, Manly won. I now sit in the grandstand. That's Keith, our friend in Bay 3, Row E, Seat 6 at Leichhardt Oval. Good to hear from you, Keith. Was that the game Blocker got sent off for tapping the head of referee Eddie Ward? I think it may have been.
2: Brookvale.
0: No, Leichhardt. No, oh, was it Brookvale?
2: Brookvale. Pretty sure it was Brookvale.
0: First thought, Dragons losing 2 grand finals back-to-back against the Broncos still hurts, but not as much as 1999, says Tony from Bondi. 1992, living in London, saw Wigan v Castleford in the Challenge Cup final. Wigan won 28-12. I bought a Castleford Tigers T-shirt pre-game and wore it often, travelling overland in Africa, says David from Randwick. All right, 0467 920 222, or on the open line, 1300 361 700, and first caller is Bob. Hello, Bob. 467 920. Oh, no, Bob, I'll put you back on hold and we'll get that radio turned down. So while we do that, let's head around the grounds and set the scene at Lang Park. It is Brisbane against St George Illawarra. Quentin Hull calling the action with Billy Moore and Zane Bojack. G'day, Q.
3: Andrew, welcome to Brisbane. It's low 20s. Hardly a cloud in the sky, just a lovely day for rugby league here. I've had a walk down the middle third of this famous surface, and after Magic Round a couple of weeks ago and a game of rugby earlier this weekend, it's in pretty good condition. You can see that there's just a bit of wear and tear, but generally the surface is going to play really well for this game between Brisbane and St George Illawarra. There are no team changes, 1-13 both teams, and we'll go through those inclusions that you sort of mentioned in a second. But Billy, welcome to you. I'm going to sort of lead from the front with Andrew's first thought about 1990s rugby league when you were playing. How are you?
4: I'm great. Hello to our wonderful listeners. The first thing that jumps to my mind, 1990s, is heartbreak. 4 preliminary final losses to the Bears. Yeah, that was that was my era. I started in 89, and when the ship sunk in 99, I went down with it. So, yeah, and on that journey, I think I played in 8 semi-final series, 4 preliminary finals, and we lost the ball.
3: My first thought, unfortunately, the war, the decade of the war.
4: Ah, yes, yeah.
3: Yeah, I mean, there was so much great rugby league, but at the same time, it was the era of the game that forever changed rugby league.
4: Can I emphatically say this? The reason why our game is doing what it is doing right now is the quality of the product, not the administration in that period and for the next 2 decades after. The administration right now is red hot. Mm-hmm. They're very good. But for a long time, we were our worst enemies, and the only reason we were able to do what we did and be able to have the game we've got now is because of the product of rugby league.
3: Mm. And our first chat to you on air since Wednesday night, topic of conversation among every rugby league supporter.
4: Yep.
3: Did Ash Klein get it right, sending Callan Ponga off?
4: Yes.
3: Why?
4: Well, there's no way to mitigate what you saw. It was a sloppy, lazy tackle, which resulted in the victim being he's out for 2 weeks. I looked and wanted to try and find a way to mitigate it, and the 10 minutes in the bin. When I found out that the video referee supposedly had been overruled, but then I hear the actual transcript, it was the video referee said it's a minimum 10 in the bin, and Klein obviously went, no, I can't find a reason, because it was a I wouldn't say not deliberate, but it was a very poor tackle, reckless, with a collision of head on head.
3: Yeah. Okay, so for Brisbane, boy, they've sort of flown under the radar. They need to win this game, as much as it seems as everyone's just ticking the box. Oh, Broncos are win because of what St George Illawarra has shown this season. But the Dragons have got a good record against the Broncos. They've won 8 of their last 10 against them, including their last 2, and they beat them here last year. But Welcome back, Payne Haas, first game since round 7. Welcome back, Brendan Piakoura, first game since round 8. Katoni Staggs also didn't play club footy the last couple of weeks.
4: Yep.
3: So he's backing up after 80 minutes in Origin. Pat Carrigan's backing up after 48 minutes in Origin. And there's a chance as well that Jack Kaczewski and Grant Anderson might return to the team as well today. They're on the extended bench. Kaczewski missing the loss in Magic Round to the Warriors with concussion. And Anderson's been out since round 4 with a knee injury. So they're on that extended bench. So really looking like a good portion of the cavalry is returning. For the Dragons, you can scratch Jacob Little, who was named in jumper 14. He's got a hamstring injury. But Blake Laurie is expected to return to the team. No, Christian Tuipulotu. But what can you say for this Dragons team and their hopes today? Beaten here by Penrith in Magic Round, they looked okay. But, you know, lost in a wet game at Cogra last week to the Warriors.
4: Well, what I can say about the Dragons' 2026 campaign, it's obviously as bad as the stats say. You're 0-11. You've got rid of your coach. The new guy's come in and he hasn't seemed to be able to invigorate them. We compare this to what you've seen on the peninsula in Manly, the way that Foran has stimulated that side and brought them back from ruin. But this team can't score points. That's the simple fact. They're the worst attack of anyone in the competition by quite a margin. You see, they play with heart. They've got, you know, someone like Gutherson won't do anything but try. And he's a great leader in that area. So they've got people, they've got some good young guys coming through, but at the moment they can't score points. So that's what's really derailed the whole 26 campaign. For the Broncos, this is basically the squad that is going to go back-to-back. If they're going to go back-to-back, that's the squad who's going to do it. So, you know, the use of old Payne Haas not here at the moment, and we're missing a few people. Well, they're all there. Reynolds, Mam, Hunt off the bench. If you're going to go to semi-finals and go deep into the finals, this is the squad. So yeah, this is now the time. And I understand it's going to take a while for people like Haas and Piakoura to get back into the groove. But this is where we've got to see the turning of the tide, and we've got to go, yeah, they're now back settled, and now they're going to start to build their way through an Origin campaign where they're fortuitous in the way they don't have as many players as they normally do, and all the players who did play on Wednesday are backing up. So this should be in the bag for the Broncos.
3: Yeah, it's one of those games where I think if Brisbane ring, and it'll be tick, let's move on. But a massive opportunity. It'll be a huge story if the Dragons win today. One, because the Dragons have won. But two, that'll be four losses in a row for Brisbane. And 5-7.
4: Oh,
3: and premiership defence hanging by a fingernail.
4: And I can tell you right now, there'll be blood in the streets. Yeah. They lose today. Oh, yeah. And I imagine a lot of pointing, which is unbelievable because you just coached a premiership-winning team. But it's just a weird world here in Queensland and Brisbane with Michael Maguire. It's just bizarre, and I can't really put into words. One part of me is angry about it. One part of me is upset about it. One part of me is confused about it.
3: Hey, Arne Slot's copped the chop from Liverpool. Yeah, championship coaches can go.
4: They can go. And one thing about Michael Maguire, he understands, we've talked about it, he trades in one currency, victories. He understands that. The only way he can shut people up, and there's a very small group of them, but they're very vocal and loud. The only way he can shut them up is he must win. He understands that.
3: So, Maury, Wyatt Raymond's reffing today with Adam G in the bunker. Couldn't want for better conditions. Hopefully we get a lovely setting for a tough, tight game of footy.
0: All right, thank you, boys. 2 o'clock kickoff, Brisbane and St George Illawarra at Lang Park. Now, last night at Amy Park in Melbourne, big upset. Melbourne defeated the Sydney Roosters 18-4. Roosters have now lost back-to-back games. Melbourne has won 3 of its last 4. ABC Player of the Year points from Ryan Hoffman. 3-2 outstanding Melbourne fullback Sua Failongo, who we're talking about a little earlier. 2 points to winger Moses Leo and 1 point to Roosters fullback James Tedesco, continuing his very good form. What about this try scored by Moses Leo?
5: Cherry Evans hangs a bomb up here towards that left-hand corner. Moses Leo gets underneath it and he turns. He's got open ground in front of him. He's sprinting downfield. Cherry Evans, the closest man to him. He outstrips him the pace. Tedesco tracking back over the 10-metre line, over the try line. He dives and plants the ball. And Moses Leo, the seas parted in front of Moses, and he sprinted away downfield. and scores the try that extends the lead for the Melbourne Storm here.
0: Beautiful job. That's Ned Hall, by the way, calling his first NRL game. And I've got to say, it's as good a debut as I've ever heard. Ned's been around the traps. He's been calling soccer and tennis and cricket for a million years. But that was an outstanding debut, as seamless as I've ever heard. So well done and thank you, Ned. And seamless pretty much, Gibbsy, from the Melbourne Storm. Are they back on the right track now, three out of their last four?
2: Well, they're going a lot better. That was a really good effort last night, because the Roosters should have been up for the Roosters' last two games. It's just been riddled with errors. I don't know how you explain it for a side that's been going well. But on Melbourne, yeah, I think that they did a pretty good job. They've got some of those players, you know, but on the back of someone like Failongo, Jerome Hughes is always a steady hand. Cameron Munster, he's, as we said earlier, Michael, he's just going okay. I mean, he didn't even do much last night, but Harry Grant came on the field from off the bench, was important. Stefano Utokamanu, this time last year, he's playing State of Origin. He's going okay, Stefano. I think he's going a lot better. They got some good players. Whether or not they're going to make any noise at the end of the season, I doubt, but still, they are in a much better place.
0: MC, what do you make of Melbourne, firstly?
1: Yeah, they're getting... They're stringing some performances together. They're well below their best at the moment, and I just don't think they've got the manpower to go on a run at the moment. Post Origin, where you're going to lose Munster and Grant, obviously Liero played, they backed up, but they're going to lose them at some point and have a missing from games, and like, I don't know. I don't feel like they're going to play finals footy. As for the Roosters, I still think. They're destined for the top four, but you know, Trent Robinson was pretty scathing on his side post game, and rightfully so. They were poor last night.
2: That's back to back, poor.
0: Yeah, I'm more worried about the Roosters than I'm confident about Melbourne, if that makes any sense.
1: Yep.
0: As a premiership threat, on the text line 0467 920 222. First thought: Melbourne Ingers hit on Terry Lamb in the 94 grand final, says Mark. 91st thought is Matt John's field goal hitting the upright in the 97 grand final. And Ray Warren reminding everyone, Bozo has friends in high places, says Drew in Gosford. I miss Rabs. First thought, the Darren Albert 97 grand final try.
2: That was my 22nd thought.
0: Still nearly brings a tear remembering that try.
1: Oh, jaunty.
0: And made all the more better with Ray Warren's Albert will score commentary. Pete from Townsville, that's quite coincidental, two Ray Warren references in a row. Hope you're doing well, Rabs. And, mate, we miss you. We miss seeing you at the footy. We certainly miss hearing you. Not sure why, but absolute first thought was Mark Guy. I love the show. Rated Jim. P.S. wasn't a Raiders fan in the 90s. Townsville Seagull first thought. Fallout from the Super League War, the creation of the Melbourne Storm 1998, and the creation of a cheating culture, two sets of books. Well, that's kind of two thoughts, Townsville Seagull. Hi, Andrew. 90s first thought, the blight of Super League, but did it result in players being paid more? Asked Mark. It certainly did then. Magpie Pete, Western Suburbs last game in 1999 at Campbelltown Stadium. I was there, Pete. It was very emotional. Dan from Yenda, if a team has 10 of their best players out for one game and get beat by 50, and they're in the top four at the end of the year, can they win the comp?
2: Yes.
0: No.
1: Yes.
0: Not
1: yes.
0: If they concede 50.
1: Yes.
0: No.
1: I really want someone to
2: win. That's all changed. There's too many teams. There's too many teams now that can get beaten by 50.
1: I want that stat to end.
0: Yeah, no. Bad teams, great teams don't get beat by 50. Bad teams do. Ooh. I revise my first thought and say the rise of Alan Langer, the best halfback of all time, says another Mark. Fellas, hats off to Craig Bellamy in his post-match press conference when asked about the Storm wearing black armbands. He said it was for Neil Danaher and mentioned their friendship, their regular coffees. Shows that the sport doesn't matter, the people do, says Wayne from Mildura. Yeah, and I think Neil Danaher, so much has been said about him and his legacy, Wayne, but he really was someone who transcended all sports with his positivity. He was an incredibly optimistic person who just... for 13 years lived with a disease that normally claims its victims.
2: And raised over $100 million.
0: Yeah, incredible. That big freeze they do in Melbourne every year is brilliant. Good afternoon, boys. Currently travelling the Central West. My fuel gauge says 22 kilometres of fuel left. Predicted temperature here is 22.
2: See?
0: From Ian.
2: Yeah,
0: what have you stumbled upon here?
2: You're looking at... well, I don't know what's happened. Maybe the... No, we're past the 22nd. It's okay.
0: And no, that was officially 9 days.
1: Jaunty, what's
0: I'm
1: the time?
0: I'm just looking at my clock. 1:22.
4: Yes.
0: Okay, I think we're all going insane.
1: Speak for yourselves.
0: No, you were already there. Elizabeth in Wollongong. Hi, Andrew, John and Michael. My first thought about rugby league in the 90s.

0: to be the upheaval that Super League caused. Elizabeth, I think maybe I tried to put that out of my head, because that was the dominant story of the 1990s. It was a horrible, horrible time in the game. And I was reminiscing recently with a journalistic mate of mine, Damien Kelly, about going to the courtroom day in, day out to report on that on radio, and understanding basically, you know, time for lunch. That was about it. Such was the complications of it all. But it was horrible. You turned up to work, and how well people got along was depending on who they worked for, often. If they worked for News Limited, people on the other side of the fence, it was awful. Wasn't it, Jonty? You lived through that in this side of the fence.
1: You know, one word that I learnt during that time? Interlocutory.
0: Yes. Interlocutory, yes. Gosh.
1: I don't know what it means.
2: Like, from a journalistic point of view, it just would have been crazy.
0: I'm telling you that...
1: And journalists against each other.
2: I know.
0: Oh, yeah.
1: No, it's all, so much but the media, enmity and animosity.
0: The media conferences during the court case in Phillip Street was the most chaotic thing I've ever experienced, bar one. And that was when I was ridiculously, as an 18-year-old, sent to the airport to cover the Australian Cricket World Cup winning team arriving back in 1987. The Wallabies team arrived back, and my then colleague and Wallaby coach Alan Jones was under the pump. And so I had to go out and ask him if Bob Dwyer was going to replace him. I was really excited about doing that. And also, I was told to stay at the airport to cover Michael Jackson's arrival. And there was so much drama because Michael Jackson was led by security men through the main area of the airport where anyone else comes out, and people were getting mauled. People were getting trodden on. There were a lot of injuries. It was really disgraceful scenes. Became a massive story, and there's gibbering little 18-year-old me at the media conference with the promoter, Michael Jacobson, and people looking at me to ask the questions. I had no idea. But it becomes a lead item everywhere.
2: How good.
0: So, yeah, crazy, crazy times. But that was the second worst press conference thing. The ones at Phillip Street during Super League were disgustingly bad, packed, no manners, and
2: Anger,
0: everyone hated each other.
2: Anger, yeah.
0: It was awful, awful, awful time. 1-300-361-700 or text 0467-920-222. NRL Sunday with Gibbsy, Michael Carrianis. I'm Andrew Moore. We're here in the boardroom until 2 o'clock, and then we'll eventually make our way out to Western Sydney Stadium for the game tonight between Penrith and the Warriors.
1: Where's Louis?
0: Louis will be back tonight. He's recovering from his hay fever. NRL, he'd be listening. He'll have comments to critique your performance on Jonty. NRL, my first thought was 1997 when we had two competitions, 12 in the ARL, 10 in the Super League. Oh, my God, 22 clubs playing in 1997 from Peter the Cowboys fan in Mackay. It's
1: amazing,
0: everywhere.
1: Amazing times.
0: See, Louis's big into numbers. Bulldogs, 95 premiership from sixth place. Man, who was red-hot favourites. Here they were, Tony. Jonty should have moved to Penshurst. Postcode 2222. Heaven. From Keith.
1: I just thought of something.
2: You could have, we could have been neighbours if you moved to Penshurst, Jonty.
1: You know where I grew up? North Narrabeen. As a kid, right?
0: Yeah.
1: Like Narrabeen Sharks. All that. You know what our postcode was?
0: What?
1: 2101. 21-1,
0: 22. Okay. Michael, see his microphone button over there? You're in charge, all right? Just hit it once, it'll go off. My first thought is South Sydney's horror decade ultimately leading to their expulsion from the NRL. That's Stephen in Newcastle. All South fans hope we win our 22nd premiership this year. Hi, all, loving the coverage. Listening in while driving home from the Hog Parade at Rowena, Western New South Wales. We should be calling the Hog Parade. Enjoy the footy. I wonder if there's 22 hogs. That's Nick from Toluna. No. My first thought, I don't know whether that was a good one or not. My first thought was the Newcastle Manly 97 Grand Finals, the first GF I ever saw, and was the year I began to fall in love with rugby league. Good on you, Kate. Well, that was right in the middle of what we're discussing, that whole Super League war. But that Grand Final, I swear, Kate, was the first one I ever called. You could tell something special was happening from the minute you arrived. And I remember getting to the SFS at 8:30 that morning, and straight away there was just some electricity in the air. You could tell something.
1: All of the great games, and, you know, we've been lucky enough to cover grand finals for so many years. So the two that stand out for me are still 89, Balmain Canberra, and the Manly 1997.
0: Yeah, I always throw this in there. 2016 Cronulla Melbourne, I thought was a great game of footy too.

0: First thought, what about the Cowboys?
1: Cowboys game?
2: Brisbane.
0: Jeez, that's hard to beat too, isn't it? We've had some great grand finals. First thought, the Challenge Cup competition, the Steelers winning it, says Eddie and Caloundra. Team, you blew me away saying last night was Ned Hall's first NRL call. I suppose through professionals are simply thorough professionals. Amazingly well done. Yeah, Graham could not agree more, mate. My first thought, Andrew, was sadly Super League from Sharky T, yeah. It stands out for sure. Julie, my memory is the 80s, in 90s football, is a good old scrum. Something they don't do now, raking for the ball with a really good hooker from Julie. Dig, grandstander, the ref's call on sending Ponga off was correct. That is a grade 3 charge warranting a minimum 2 weeks ban. And all of it's different, Peter, with Origin. The grading system is different. There's fines instead of suspensions. I don't agree with it, but it's the way it is and what everyone understands. He would have got 1 week in the NRL.
2: Yeah, 1 to 2, depending on what happens. But whether he's had precedents, which don't count in that game either. So he had to get a grade 3 charge, which I think grade 2 was fair enough anyway.
0: All right, around the grounds, in jersey flag, Warriors 40 defeated Penrith 30. St George Illawarra has beaten Canberra by 26 points to 20, while the West Tigers currently leading Canterbury Bankstown 20 points to 16. In the New South Wales Cup, Penrith 12 leading the Warriors 0. And in the soccer match or the international football game at the Rose Bowl, Mexico 1 leading Socceroos 0. That goal came in the first half. Coming up next on NRL Sunday, we're going to be getting to know a great shark.
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0: Well, today we are getting to know someone who's been on the rugby league scene for a long time now with South Sydney, St George Illawarra, and now at Cronulla Sutherland, their lock forward. Cameron McInnes is online. We'll get to know him. G'day, Cam.
7: Hey, mate. How you going?
0: Mate, very, very well. I feel like I know you. I've watched your whole career, but let's find out if we really do. What's your nickname?
7: There's a few that go around. The obvious one's Cam, Macca, at Dragons, Conor McGregor was pretty big, so some of the boys called me C-Mac. Which I enjoyed that one, but the Sharks boys don't call me that, so yeah.
0: Did you have one when you came straight into first grade at South, or was that more basic?
7: Macca, Cam. Yeah, a few of the other young boys got like things like Pup and those sort of names. I didn't get them, so yeah.
0: All right. Do you have a middle name?
7: David, after my old boy.
0: Very nice. What was the first job you ever had?
7: I was a cellarman at my godfather's pub. So, yeah, changing the kegs and, doing all that sort of thing.
0: That used to be a real rugby league job. In the days where players had to work, that was always listed on the TV coverage, occupation, cellarman.
7: It was good. I enjoyed it. It was something to do, but... Yeah, that was interesting.
0: Well, if it was a real job, it'd be hard work too.
7: Yeah. It was hard work, all the kegs and doing all that, making sure I put the beer pipes, making sure they went the right place and things like that, so yeah.
0: That sounds reasonably important part of it all, that's for sure. What was the first car you ever had?
7: I had a Toyota Corolla 1991 model.
0: Did you love it? Did you love it to bits?
7: No, I didn't. Because it didn't have it didn't have any miles on. An old lady sort of hadn't been driving it, but you have to like warm it up in the mornings. And I lived near this busy intersection, and if I didn't warm it up enough, I'd stop and then have to turn right in the intersection. And sometimes it would the engine had cut off halfway through, so I had to put it back in neutral and turn it on again, while cars are coming either way. So. Yeah, it was always a bit scary.
0: You learnt fast. Do you remember when you fell in love with rugby league?
7: Yeah, I think I was always like a pretty active kid in that. I went to a daycare, and the next door neighbour, I was mates with him. He took me to footy training with him.
1: just my parents didn't, but he did, and I loved it. But then I think when I really sort of thought, oh, how good this was, the 2000 grand final, Roosters Broncos.
0: Yeah, really?
1: One of my dad's mates come around and we watched it, and it was that's when I realised it was a big deal, how big of a fuss they made about it, and I was hooked after that, so yeah.
0: When did you first realise that not only do you love playing and you're not bad at it, but you could make a career out of rugby league?
1: Yeah, like, I've heard people talk about that, but I never had anything in my mind but that.
0: Yeah, right.
1: When you say, when did I realise, well, I mean, I guess as you go through the ranks and, yeah, I wouldn't make all the rep teams. Like, I always made the South stuff, but in terms of school, where rep teams never got picked for any of that. But for whatever reason, I just had in my head, I'll make it happen. I don't know why.
0: Isn't that amazing, though, to think of the career you've had, and not to embarrass you, but the fact that you weren't making those junior rep teams?
1: Nah, like, I might always made Harold Matts and things like that. I was nowhere near the best player, but when it came to, I went to the Catholic school system, CCC Aussie Schoolboys, I was nowhere near. My first sort of, rep team of any level was Junior Kangaroos, and that was after I'd already played first grade. So, I was a bit of a slow burner, but, yeah, just worked hard and got there.
0: What's the best piece of advice you've ever been given?
1: Yeah, so I guess, when it came to trying out those rep teams, not that it really worked for me, but my old boy would always say to me, you know, attack's attack, but make sure you're ripping in defence. Like, that's how you, you know, that's how you become like a trusted teammate or player for coaches and people that want to play with you. So, yeah, from a footy standpoint, definitely that from the old boy.
0: What about an achievement, Cam, that you're most proud of?
1: Footy or life?
0: Whatever you want.
1: Yeah, our life is definitely having the kids. We're without a doubt lucky to have three of them. And, mate, I don't think a lot of people that have kids will say it's hard to go past that one.
0: We are getting to know Cronulla's Cameron McInnes. What's your favourite sport other than rugby league?
1: I've had a few over the years. Like, I got really big into NFL for a while, but then in the last sort of few years, players move around and things like that. And then I actually watched a couple of years ago Richie McCaw's documentary, and then I was sort of just really hooked on the All Blacks after that, even though when the Wallabies play, I'm always going for Wallabies, but more just the awe of that team. Become a bit of a rugby fan, to be fair.
0: Yeah, right. Do you have a bucket list sporting event you haven't been to that you'd like to go to?
1: Not really, but I'd say... You're talking about whether it's a World Cup final, but that's in any sport. That could be rugby, that could be soccer as well. So there's not in particular, but yeah, there's those big sort of ones, I'd say.
0: We're getting to know Cam McInnes. What was your favourite television show as a kid? Boy, we've had some great answers to this one.
1: I didn't watch a whole lot of TV other than footy, to be fair. Obviously there was The Simpsons and that people watched, but it's more later on in life that I've got into shows. So The Simpsons is probably the best I can give you, I bet.
5: Who are you supposed to be?
8: I'm Bartman.
5: Never heard of him. Full price.
8: Oh, lousy ripper. I wash myself with a rag on a stick.
0: So is that your favourite all-time show? You can go down that path.
1: No, my favourite all-time show is Yellowstone, for sure.
0: Is it? Okay.
1: Yeah.
0: What about the big screen? Your favourite all-time movie?
1: Favourite all-time movie. There's a lot, isn't there?
0: There's a lot.
1: There's a lot. Be all day thinking about that. I like the Equalizer movies, Denzel Washington ones.
0: Okay.
1: Yeah, I enjoy that his character. It's very the contrast between him day to day and then what he does to people is pretty crazy. So
9: what, potatoes or vegetable? I like crunchy things.
10: Carrots are crunchy. Dry seedweed is crunchy.
9: I'm a human, not a rabbit.
10: You want to make security guards, you got to lose weight, you got to test in 1 week. Now, you asked me to help you, but if you're not willing to apply yourself, progress, not perfection.
0: So we've all been following your career for a long, long period of time, but give us something we don't know about you. What's a hidden talent?
1: I'm not very those players that, or the people that, you know, they just pick things up and they're good at everything, whether it's golf, whether
0: hate
1: it's
0: them.
1: Ping pong, whatever.
0: I
1: hate them too.
0: Yeah.
1: I've never been that guy at all. I've always been the guy that just tried hard in things. But one thing I really enjoyed in school, and from time to time I've done, I enjoy writing.
0: Okay.
1: Whether it's, I used to love, it's probably from reading Big League religiously year after year, but I used to love like writing almost like articles and things like that.
0: Really?
1: So, I obviously don't do it as much anymore, but sometimes when I do write, I actually enjoy writing. So, yeah.
0: Can you
1: so,
0: see yourself doing anything like that after footy?
1: Maybe. My partner's trying to push me to explore some of those avenues now while I've still got a few years left. So, yeah, maybe something I could do. I don't know. I wouldn't say I'm at any high level, but I do enjoy doing it. So, yeah.
0: Well, mate, as you know, with your current career, passion's the main go. All right, yeah. So you're hosting a dinner party. You've got three people alive or dead that you can invite. Who are you inviting?
1: Yeah, I think a lot of people go for, like, people they've never met or they admire. But for me, like, I just think about one of the funnest times in my career were my first 2 years at the Dragons. And the three characters I'd want to have it would be James Graham, Jeremy Lattimore, and Gareth Widdop. Just
0: Latsy's on the list.
1: Yeah, just it's just the combination of the three of them. Yeah, that was the best part of going to training every day. They're just Jammer and Latsy at each other, and then Gaz sort of wind them up. It was that good. So, I'd love to be in a room with all them again, which is hard. They're all living lives now, retired. But, those three.
0: You could get Latsy easy. He'd go to the opening of the door. or challenge to fight him. He'll take you up on that. No, we love Jeremy Lattimore here. Okay, what about your favourite band or singer?
1: Yeah, again, it obviously changes through the years, but at the moment, who would I say I'm listening to a bit at the moment? What's I think of someone, not too much at the moment, but Post Malone. He's just very versatile. He's started off more rap and that hip-hop, and now he's country, and he's sort of, he does a bit of everything, so I do like him, yeah.
0: Yeah, I prefer him now. You'll probably

0: What's the best concert you've ever been to?
1: I went to a Bruno Mars concert with my... she's not even my wife, my fiance. We've been engaged for 10 years. But that was like probably our first year together. It was back in like 2013, 14, and he was massive at the time. So that was a pretty cool concert.
0: That could have been something we didn't know about you. I refused to propose.
1: Yeah,
0: or she refuses to say yes, one of the two.
1: Yeah, probably more that one, I reckon.
0: What's your favourite holiday destination?
1: We went to Fiji last year for with the kids for the first like big family one. That was really cool.
0: Yeah, good.
1: But me and my fiance, we went to Koh Samui in Thailand couple of years of our relationship, and the place we stayed at, and it was just the time was unreal. So probably have to go that one.
0: Everyone thought in 8 years you'd still wouldn't be married, and here we are. All right, let's get to some of these quickfire questions for you, Cameron McInnes. What's your take on clowns? Great fun or terrifying?
1: It depends on when it is. At night time in a dark alley, terrifying. But at
0: how many clowns are you running into in a dark alley?
1: You never know, do you?
0: Wow. All right, summer or winter?
1: Winter.
0: Chocolate or vanilla?
1: Chocolate, for sure.
0: Sweet or savoury?
1: Sweet. I'm bad sweet too. That's why all my teeth are missing.
0: Okay. peanut butter. Crunchy or smooth?
1: I'm either all, but I reckon crunchy.
0: And this last one defines people, Cam, and this might determine whether you ever get married or not. Tomato sauce, cupboard or fridge?
1: So growing up, it was always in the cupboard at home, so I didn't know any different.
0: Yeah.
1: But then once I moved out on my own and I read the bottle, I was like in the fridge, and ever since then it's in the fridge.
0: Great answer. Yeah. See, at the end of the day, that's all you got to do. Read the bottle. It's right there for you. All right.
1: Well, Ken,
0: get your teeth fixed. Get down on bended knee and see how we go. Mate, can't wait to see you for the rest of the year for the Sharkies. Thanks for having a bit of fun and letting us get to know you.
1: No, thanks.
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2: Bit of fun there with Cam McInnes. I don't know what the biggest revelation was, though, boys, whether the fact that for his dinner with anybody ever, alive or dead, was James Graham, Gareth Widdop, and Jeremy Lattimore. Afternoon, Latte. Or the fact that he's been engaged for 10 years and refuses to pull the trigger.
3: He's got to be sure about these things.
2: I suppose you can't rush these things. 1300 361 700 or text 0467 920 0222. 12 minutes away from heading to Lang Park in Brisbane. Brisbane against St George Illawarra. On the text line, g'day Andrew. Yeah, 90s rugby league was overshadowed by the war. Basically, the fans owned the game, but the players sold it. Nothing wrong with really good players getting a really good pay packet, but very average players were getting $200,000 per season. There wasn't enough talent to have two comps, says Zed. Well, it's never going to work out, but yeah, the players finally benefited, I guess. Neil says, because of Gibbsy, 22 will now become the new 6-7. It could. Okay. I hope it's not as annoying as 6-7. What does it mean anyway? Where did that emanate from?
3: Stop.
2: Where did it emanate from?
3: Some numpty YouTuber or something. I don't know. Thankfully.
2: A numpty YouTuber.
3: Thankfully, I didn't have to deal with that fad.
2: Oh, so your daughters are just too young.
3: Yeah.
2: Okay. Boys, I'm hearing all the first thoughts, but I miss what the first thought is from John at Rouse Hill. It's Rugby League 1990s, John. My nephew was born on... This is going on. My nephew was born on the 2nd of February, 2022.
4: So before.
2: From Artie. Your math is fantastic. State of Origin, 22. Sharks game, 22. Newcastle game, 22. Tigers game, 22. Storm game combined, score of 22. Every home team has won so far. Must be doing of the micro moon. First thought, Brisbane Broncos dominance as well from Angelo. First thought, throwing away some of my footy cards as a result of the Super League circus is D. G'day, boys. My first thought was a decade of dominance by the Broncos. Have a good one. Thank you, Rennie and Toowoomba. Andrew Roy and HG had a series of sessions on the number 11, which is half of what number?
4: 22.
2: Rooster Felix says, first thought, the move of Brad Fittler from Penrith to the Roosters in 1996 changed the culture of Bondi, of Freddie himself, and I'd argue the whole game.
4: Andrew.
2: Yes.
4: You know how many tries I scored in first grade?
2: You did.
4: 44.
2: You did.
4: 222s. 222. Richie Benno.
2: Okay. I think you've really lost the plot. Michael, just see how you go turning that microphone off, as long as your arm. Ned Hall is after your job. Be careful, Andrew. Oh, if you call like that, he's better than me already. David Peachy gliding through as a memory in the 1990s. Ando Ballina, first thought, watching the King, Wally, playing with his new remote control garage door. I reckon it went up and down 22 times. Does MC have more interest in the number 22 or Aussie rules?
3: 22.
2: That is the big question, fellas. Love the show and love you, Gibbsy. Up the storm from Sean.
3: 22.
2: You answer that very, very quickly.
4: Thank you, Sean.
3: I don't think I could have less of an interest in AFL.
2: First thought, the Newcastle 1997 Grand Final, which was my first to watch at the ground. Also, Andrew, can you please wish my son a happy 21st birthday?
3: Oh.
2: I'll ask Gibbsy next year for sure. Well, if that's even real, happy 21st to you, young bloke. I don't have his name, though. Andrew and Gibbsy, great call last night with Ned. That's from Mer.
3: Oh, stop.
2: What's happened now?
4: Something came up serious on the screen.
2: Mm-hmm.
4: It had Ryan and Toby Kausman's age.
2: Oh, don't tell me they're 25.
4: They're 22.
2: Oh, no.
4: And they're twins.
2: 0467 920 222 around the grounds. Jersey flag, Warriors 40, because it's going to be a long trip out to Western Sydney Stadium.
3: Oh.
2: Warriors 40, Penrith 30.
4: 22K. Full...
2: So George Illawarra 26, defeat of Canberra 20. Second half, West Tigers 26, leading Canterbury Bankstown 20. New South Wales Cup, Penrith a try away. Penrith 18, leading the Warriors nil. And in the football friendly at the Rose Bowl, Mexico still leading the Socceroos 1-0.
3: Luke Metcalf, captain in the Warriors in that game.
2: Yes, he is in New South Wales Cup. How the mighty have fallen. Speaking of mighty, Jake Avarillo is on the move, Michael Carayannis.
3: What's happened? No,
2: I've heard that he signed elsewhere.
3: It looks like he's going to join the West Tigers from next season. Had a fair bit of interest. Jake Avarillo from a few Sydney clubs wanted to relocate back to Sydney, the Sharks, Dragons, Manly were among sides that spoke to him. But the interesting thing is, it's obviously for next year, and Jerome Luai is still at the Tigers next year, but there is some thought that he may be a potential long-term halves option to replace Jerome Luai beyond next year.
2: Okay, interesting. So playing 5-8, he has played there before.
3: He played one full season there for Canterbury in the halves, a halfback or 5-8 in 2021. Otherwise, he's largely played centre fullback with a sprinkling of appearances at 5-8. So, look, it's not set in stone that he's going to be the long-term halves option at the Tigers, but it's definitely something that's been spoken about at the club. And you look at that back line, there's some speed and strike, and they spent some money, the West Tigers. And since Jerome Luai's announced that he was going to go to PNG at the end of next year, they've re-signed Hamada Makassini, Taruva, the May brothers. There's been a lot. That's off the top of my head. Buller. So that's a lot of money that they've spent to lock down some of their talent.
2: On the text line, first thought, 1995 State of Origin series. Yeah, good call. Queensland's 3-0 wash with Fatty's Nevilles. One of the most exciting Origin series, says Luke from Trinity Beach. Yeah, that was incredible.
3: I'm so disappointed in my first thought. So boring.
2: Canberra Raiders. It was boring.
4: But you've got to be authentic.
2: It's whatever pops into your head. And every now and then for you, Michael, it's something that's boring. First thought of the 1990s immediately went to Andrew Ettingshausen, captaining Cronulla in the 1997 Super League Grand Final. Thank you, Jay. G'day, Andrew. I'm with Cam. I've been engaged for 30 years and I haven't quite got around to it. Okay, the Shark says, Eamon.
3: What? Like, Eamon, right back. Why? Like, what's...
2: What's stopping you
3: what's the
2: from setting a date? Is it procrastination?
3: For 30 years.
2: Are you not quite sure yet?
3: 30 years.
2: I hear you. It's approximately 3 decades. Dan says, if you keep the tomato sauce in the fridge all the time and accidentally leave it out overnight, does that mean I should throw it out? No, you can keep it out. They keep it, Dan.
3: That's how hot it is.
2: Go get them, Dragons, today. You got this from Heather. Brian from the tweet here, catch 22 is what you're talking about. My first thought, Brisbane Broncos from Charlie in Far North Queensland, who adds, go the Broncos. Para Roslin from Yorkies Knob, Far North Queensland. Our little beach community had a motor neurone disease ice bucket challenge. The word is getting out there. Well, that's great to hear, Roslin. Hey, Maureen and the boys, you didn't finish talking about the storm last night, says John in Brisbane, didn't we?
3: I did. Maybe I hadn't got John's thoughts.
2: I thought we had. And finally, you fellas won't believe this almost as much as I don't care. But guess how many coloured properties there are on a Monopoly board?
4: 22.
2: You guessed it. You know it. You're all over it, Johnny.
3: How does old mate know that?
2: It is time for Dennis Carnahan's Song of the Week.
5: On Grandstand Rugby League, let's hear our man of sound, Dennis Carnahan's Song of the Week.
6: It's with much disappointment that I announce... Andrew is leaving us to be the CEO of Tennis Australia. Andrew's going to be extremely hard to replace.

0: Nice one, Dennis Carnahan. Song of the week after the news from last Monday. Very good effort. And I've just noticed Ralph Tucker, our producer, as we always like to look at what time Dennis sends through these things because they're always ridiculous o'clock. It was 2:22.
1: Yeah.
0: How did you know?
1: Because I've played this game all afternoon.
2: That's real. That's real.
3: It's not real.
2: Of course it's real.
1: Okay, ask for proof, Jonty. Come on, mate.
0: No, no one cares that much. 0467 920 222. We're shortly going to Lang Park in Brisbane. Blue moon tonight, Jontosaurus. Who do you think told us all about it?
1: Jontosaurus.
0: Gypsy, all over it.
1: Jontosaurus.
0: Best getting to know you. Keep up the good interviews. Thank you for that very much. Yeah, it was great, Cam McInnes. Gentlemen, Gibbsy's first thought. Dimmick, Smith, McCracken and Page defecting from mortal enemies to Parramatta from Heathcliff. First thoughts, the Pearl scoring length of the field try off the scrum against St George Grand Final, says Jason. One Super League and one A getting married, both of which were overrated, says Gaz from the balcony. Eamon's written back. He's the one who's been engaged for 30 years. Yes. He says, I'm keeping my options open. Ha ha ha. 0467 920 222. And question for Johnny, have you considered confirmation bias? For example, how many times have you looked at the time and it shows 11:11? Happens regularly, but what does it add up to?
2: 22.
0: On that note, we are going to listen to the footy. We're going to meander off to Western Sydney Stadium. At least you and I, Jonty, Will and Dennis and Ralphie. And MC is going home to his dog.
1: I'm not.
0: Okay.
2: He's got to be on standby.
0: Thank you for filling in, Michael. Appreciate it. I do appreciate it, mate. We'll catch your stories through the week in the Daily Telly. See you tonight, Jonty, at Para.
2: Look forward to it.
0: Thank you, Ralph. Thank you, Den Dog. Thank you, Michael, for giving Gibbsy his phone back. And thank you, Ned Hall, in the studio. Let's get to Lang Park. Broncos, Dragons, Quentin Hull, she's all yours.
4: Good on you, Andrew. And I have to say, I'm an unabashed JC superstar fan. So any time you go near that music, you got to do a good job. But Dennis, outstanding.
5: Brilliant.
4: Jesus Christ and Superman.
5: Right.
4: Does Volandis think he is the man? Yeah, that's a good one. Well done, Dennis. Encapsulating one of the big stories of the week. Three games today, Billy Moore, starting in Brisbane, then going to Canberra, then to Western Sydney Stadium for 1v2. But here, is it St George Illawarra to claim its first victory of the season? They have got a very good record against the Broncos, having won 8 of their last 10 against them.
5: That's a great stat.
4: Yeah, including their last two and last year here. They won 30 points to 26, but of course haven't won through 11 games this year to go with the 4 that they lost at the end of 2025. So it's an amazing losing streak that they're on, inching closer to that worst ever start to the season in the NRL. So if they lose today, the Dragons, they'll equal Souths of 2006, who lost their first 12 that year, and edge ever closer to the Knights, who had that unwanted record of, in the NRL era, losing their first 13. That stands as the worst ever start to an NRL season. That was back in 2005. And the Broncos have got the cavalry returning to try and help the premiership defence get back on track. The Broncos have lost their last three. They've had a bye since they were here a fortnight ago and were upset by the Warriors, 42 points to 12. But Payne Haas is in for the first time since round 7. Brendan Piakura is playing for the first time since round 8. So a couple of big inclusions to the starting forwards. And we're likely to see Jack Gajewski come off the bench as well. So he's been out with concussion. Another forward to help the cause. Katoni Staggs, off the back of 80 minutes in Origin, is back in club footy. He hasn't played for the Broncos their last two starts because he got suspended in the round 9 loss to the Roosters. And as far as those Origin numbers are concerned, 48 minutes for Pat Carrigan. He's backing up Gamet Shibasaki and Ezra Mam, of course, not used in Origin. And for the Dragons, Blake Laurie expected to return to the team from the bench. Jacob Little's out with a hamstring injury. No Chris

0: Sebastian Tuipulotu either. The 5 and 6 Broncos taking on the 0 and 11 Dragons. Billy Moore, welcome to Sunday afternoon at Lang Park.
1: G'day, Q. Hello to our wonderful listeners. Can't wait for this game. Obviously in the heat of the State of Origin period of the competition, but the quality of the games just today alone. This game obviously presents with the Dragons having opened their eye at all this season. There's an intrigue about, is this the day that they win their first game of the year? You would think not. But there's some other wonderful games to follow this. But for me, this is about the Broncos saying, we have got the troops back. We're going to steady this ship. And it might not be overly pretty to start the resurgence, but this is the day it's going to have to start. Because if it doesn't start today, they go down today. Wow, there's going to be some serious conversations being had.
0: Zane Bojack's down on the touchline. The shade of the Western Stand is almost halfway across the ground. But as the Dragons route out in front of you, Damien Cook leading them out. Zane, welcome to you.
2: Oh, fantastic conditions here, Q. How good is Sunday afternoon footy? Johnny Gibbs, you're going to be proud of me. It's 22 degrees. The wind is coming out of the southwest at 22 kilometres an hour and expectations of a crowd over 44,000. Guess what, Q? That's 22,000 times two. So looking forward to this contest. I think it's a danger game for the Broncos considering they've conceded 38 points, 32 points and 42 against the Roosters, Manly and New Zealand respectively. They've got to turn it on tonight. Otherwise, they might just get caught in the pack trying to chase into that top eight come the back end.
0: So for the Dragons today, Gutherson at fullback two and Fianai on the wing. Suli and Holmes in the centres. Atkinson and Flanagan play in the halves. Pacifici Tonga and Toby Couchman up front. Congrats to Toby Couchman. 50th NRL game today. Damien Cook, the skipper and hooker. Egan and Stewart in the second row. Ryan Couchman, the lock. And four of these six from the bench for Dean Young. Laurie Kerr, Leilua, Gula, King Tongia and Sloan. For the Broncos, it's Walsh at fullback. Karapani and Arthurs on the wings. Stags and Shibasaki in the centres. The halves are Mam and Reynolds. The front row is Preston Rickey, along with Haas. Pakes the hooker. Piakura and Willis in the second row. Carrigan the lock. And off the bench, Ben Hunt, Tolte, Semu Gajewski, Anderson a chance of returning again today from his knee injury, and Dufty. White Raymond is the referee, and Adam G is in the bunker. This has got a weird feel about it. It's either going to be bland, blasé, Brisbane win, move on, or the foundation are going to be rocked if the Dragons can do something. It can go either way today, Billy. I don't know what you think.
1: Well, you're dead right. It could do. I'm going to go with...
0: The bland?
1: The aforementioned bland. Broncos just have too much class.
0: Reece Walsh kicks off the first of three games underway on this NRL Sunday on ABC Sport. Pacifici Tonga with the first carry for the Dragons, who are running away from the Caxton Street end. So to the right of your radio dial, second hit up. Jesse Arthurs is reeled out of a tackle on the second carry there from Hamish Stewart. And White Raymond is called immediately to the bench for a club doctor to assess Jesse Arthurs.
2: He doesn't want to go, Q.
1: Well, it's out of his hands, should be.
0: And now the referee says, OK, well, let's play ball. Ryan Couchman runs it beyond the 20. But, yeah, he was third man in on the tackle there, Arthurs, and reeled backwards. And be interesting to see whether the bunker intervenes as Flanagan goes on a dummying run for the Dragons. Out on the sunshine of the eastern side, he's tackled 12 from halfway, 10 in from that left-wing side for St George Illawarra. One man infield to Gutherson, and the fullback stopped 5, Dragons side of halfway. End of first set of the game. It's an Atkinson kick for the Red V. It'll come down about 22 metres out. Walsh catches and then slips, trying to turn... His way off his right boot, but the Dragons kick chases offside. Penalty to St George Illawarra.
1: Inside 10. Well, they'll get a good little boost here, the Bronx. They'll kick this. They'll almost be inside St George half to start the set. They will. We're right on halfway. So we'll get to see what sort of attacking mode they're in to start this game. We're in round 13.
0: So the tap taken right on halfway as they find touch there. And just seeing Reece Walsh slip over there. It is a little bit slippery underfoot here as Preston Rickey takes the Broncos to within 45 of the Dragons line. Now a couple of sets of hands to the left. Welcome back, Payne Haas. He's got the ball. 20 in from touch on the left and 35 from the Dragons line.

0: Tried to do it all himself, and luckily for him, he'll get a penalty here. Dragon in Egan picking up a ball in an offside position. The chip took a touch off a Dragon. So Walsh saying, ah, it's all me for the end of that first set.
1: Yeah, they're in a great attacking opportunity now with the Bronx. 10 metres out, Q.
0: And they take the tap and roll forward. So Preston Rickey tackled 10 metres from the Dragon's goal line. He'll play the ball to Pake, slightly open side left. Passes there for Reynolds. Gives it on to Mam. Mam runs up the line. Great tackle from Moses Suli. Drags him close to and over, in fact, the touchline. A late touch. Judge's flag goes up.
1: Yeah, there was no second drag either by Suli. So he rolled him and he kept on rolling. He had the momentum. And just at the right time, give that little bit extra twist to make sure that man went in a touch. He should actually had the player come back on the inside. Carapani should have come back underneath him, but didn't.
0: So a good response from the Dragons defence early here. No score. Quentin Hull, Billy Moore and Zane Bojack with you. Of course, the text message line up and running all day on 0467 920 222. Play two Dragons and up to the 20 on the carry of Val Holmes. Plays it there to Cook. Given on to Pasifiki Tonga, who's met solidly in the middle third of the ground. Put down by the tackle of Haas, midway goal line and halfway. One man to the left for Toby Couchman, who eventually crumbles to deck under a three-man Broncos tackle. 12 from halfway, plays the ball to Cook, jumps out a dummy half, and Cookie pinches a dozen there, the old Fox. He's inside attacking territory before stop 45 from the Broncos line. Last play of the set for the Red V. Atkinson puts up a deep bomb. It'll be caught comfortably by Walsh, 7 metres from his own line, and the Broncos fullback just short of the 20 when stopped. Almost 5 minutes played. No score in Brisbane between the Broncos and the Dragons.
1: Walsh, you can just see he's brimming with confidence, he always is, but he's got the foot flat to the floor. He wants to accelerate. He doesn't want to hold back. He wants to make sure everyone's aware that he's ready and available for origin duty when needed.
2: And not wearing the headgear either, Billy, which is a big telltale sign.
0: Arthur's ran to the 30, and he stayed out there, Zana, so obviously no further sanction there. And indeed, a lost ball on the carry here from Pakes, and Egan's come up with it for the Dragons. So that's a mistake from the Broncos. St George Illawarra get a chance on the attack. Ryan Couchman runs to the 30. He's stopped centre field. Plays the ball to Cook. Directs it left from Flanagan on to Stewart. Hamish Stewart put down in a solid tackle. Reynolds getting underneath his ribcage to drive him to deck. Cook passes back open side to the right. Pasifiki Tonga runs forward on a one-out run. Dragon 16 out as he's tackled still out on that left side. Back to right and centre field. Given to Flanagan. Now to Atkinson. Mam rushes out of the line to jam up Atkinson. But he got an offload away. Second phase here. Toby Couchman down the middle third. And tackled only 8 metres out. Last play says referee Raymond. Toby Couchman a bit slow to play the ball. What have the Dragons got? Cook passes left through the hands. Flanagan, Gutherson, dummy and straight and infield there from Stewart. He lost his footing. Still got a pass away infield. Val Holmes backs up, scores the try. Dragons strike at Lang Park. Only 5.5 minutes in. The beleaguered Red V without a win in 2026. But with a very good record at this venue against this opponent. And they've got the first try. And it's Val Holmes going in at the cauldron.
1: Well, what started that was a great strip on Carrigan by Egan. It was a well-worked move. There was two of the tackle. The other defender dropped off. He got the ball back. And from that chewing set of six in good field position, the side which has the worst attack in the competition, well, they found some holes pretty quickly. And it was finished off by Val Holmes. Great work.
0: Hamish Stewart
1: on that left edge back rower. It looked a treat. And he just sliced through the Broncos, went to ground, got back up, knew he had to offload, but he could see there was space. And the Queensland centre, Val Holmes, came through, snatched the opportunity, scored a great try. Wow, that's how you quieten this crowd down, Zeno.
2: Absolutely. Val Holmes loves scoring tries against the Broncos, whether he's wearing a Cowboys jersey, a Sharks one, or a Dragons jersey. His third try of the season. It is slippery out there, guys. We saw the Queensland Reds and the Fijian Drua slip a lot in the Queensland Super Rugby match on Friday night. So the surface is dry, but it is quite slippery.
0: Holmes just left of the uprights to convert his own try and raises the flags. Dragons away at the cauldron after 7.5 minutes.

0: It's St George Illawarra 6 leading the Broncos 0. Let's get around the grounds. Three games in progress in the New South Wales Cup. Second half. Panthers 22 lead the Warriors 0. Couple of first half scores. Raiders 6 lead the Dragons 0. No scorers yet between Wests and the Bulldogs. Queensland Cup game between Ipswich and the Western Clydesdales is not far away. The international football friendly in the States has been run and won. Mexico's beaten the Socceroos full-time there. Mexico 1, Australia 0. Super Netball first quarter just got underway between the Swifts and the Firebirds. Swifts lead that 9-8. 6-0 Dragons. Quentin Hull, Billy Moore and Zane Bojack with you for NRL Sunday on ABC Sport. Pasifiki Tonga with the first carry off the restart. And now a solid run from Finai beyond the 22nd carry, and the Dragons 22 from their own line, running it back after scoring the opening try of the game. Ryan Couchman is tackled now on a middle third gain. He's 15 from halfway as he plays it to Cook. Given to Gutherson, and Clint Gutherson now only 3 metres inside Dragons territory. Cook directs it off right shoulder to Toby Couchman. They're rolling down the middle third really easily, the Dragons. He's tackled 40 out. Last play, Atkinson with his right boot. A shallow bomb will come down 20 out. Left out and knocked on by Carapani of the Broncos. 6 more. Taken by Atkinson. Passes to Flanagan. 10 out. Meets the defence. Gets an offload away. Quick shift to the left. Holmes. He passes infield to Gutherson with a flick. Gutherson. Oh, it's gone forward.
1: They've called it forward. So unlucky for the Dragons. They had 6 again. They pushed on that first tackle of the repeat set. They probably needed to settle down, but they could smell blood in the water. Oh,
0: which pass was it? Was it the Holmes, the Gutherson, the one beforehand?
1: That one there, the flick out the back.
0: Really?
1: It was flat line from where we're sitting here. But they have started with great energy. There's no better way when you haven't won a game all year than to score first up. They're looking, and I said it's the worst attack in the competition, Q. They're looking good.
0: But the Dragons get the scrum fiend, so there must have been a Broncos knock-on before that. As crushing run from Suli right edge of the scrum win. He beat one before taking 3 tacklers to ground, only a metre out. Cook goes himself from dummy half, but he's got Ezra Mam there along with 2 others to hold him up. Piakura in the tackle with Shibasaki. So Cook back out to the 10 to play the ball. And the Dragons have started really well here as 2 now feeds the ball left and centre field. Atkinson onto Toby Couchman. And he'll take 4 Broncos defenders to stop him. Eventually crumbling to deck, only 2 metres from the Broncos line. 6-0 Dragons already to the left. Flanagan, dummies left, comes back right, gives the pass to Atkinson. Grabber, no one behind him. Atkinson grounds it. Atkinson scores. Dragons 10, Broncos 0. Broncos still asleep from Sunday lunch.
1: Wow-wee. I talked about confidence being a key factor. They are manhandling the Broncos. It's first 10 minutes, Zeno. They've won nearly every collision. They marched up the field off that restart so easily, Q called it. They went 65 metres off those 5 rucks. They just got more energy. They're putting their nose through every collision. The Bronx, I don't know whether they're asleep or not, but they have not turned up to match this Dragons outfit. They are tearing them apart. They will lead 12-0. I can't see this kick being missed, so this is a great start by the Dragons and the Broncos. Wow, they are off the pace, and that's an understatement.
2: Mate, we're on the way to Upset City. I've been worried about this game all week for the Broncos. You know, they've still down a number of troops. Yes, they've got back. Piakura has been spending some time in the hairdressers with the peroxide bottle, and of course Payne Haas back with Stags. But look, their defence has been shocking, their intensity's been down. There's been concerns about the fact they don't have hunger. Well, they've got to show some hunger to fight back this afternoon, because St George has come here under no pressure. They're just trying to get their first win, but at the same time they can throw it around. And I tell you what, Daniel Atkinson is a former Albie Creek junior. He would have loved scoring in front of friends and family.
0: Holmes 15 in from touch on the right, 21 metres out. He's 2 from 2 off the kicking tee. Val Holmes converts the try, and the Dragons lead the Premiers 12-0 after 11 minutes on this NRL Sunday on ABC Sport. And of course, we've got all 3 games for you. From here, we go to Canberra for the Raiders and the Cowboys, and then Western Sydney Stadium, a Sunday night game tonight, 1v2, albeit the Panthers resting their 4 Origin players against the Warriors.
2: Hugh, I've got to tell you too, Dr. Matt Hislop from the Broncos did review that initial reel out by Jesse

0: Arthurs. He got asked twice to do it by the NRL, but both times he passed Jesse Arthurs, so that's why he's still out there.
1: Kick-off from the Broncos once more, and Pasifiki Tonga with the first carry for the Dragons, 15 from the Caxton Street end. 0467920222 to get in touch on the SMS. Fiona goes 10 metres upfield, and now down the middle third, another run from Ryan Couchman. G'day to the Major from Nunda. Great call, great enthusiasm. Thanks for taking me to the game. Go Dragons! They've started well, Major. Gutherson's got it now, and he's going to be held up in a three-man tackle. And pushback. We'll play the ball, Gutherson, in the sunshine of the left edge. Blindside Cook gives it through Flanagan onto the carry-out there of Hamish Stewart. He stopped on the 40. Last play, Dragons, and again, Atkinson will bomb. It'll come down about 15 out. Walsh has to leap at it, and he does, and catches it well. He's immediately tackled by Holmes. Walsh defuses the bomb. Broncos with the ball, 15 from the southern end. One man infield to Arthurs. Arthurs stopped on the 20.
2: Q, they went 60 metres again. The line speed of the Broncos is not up to scratch at the moment in their defensive sets. They need to fire up.
1: Karapani, he's only just beyond the 20 off his carry. Blindside left given to Shibasaki. Jumped on by Toby Couchman. Play to Mam, given to Haas. Haas down the middle third. They were all around him, though. Three defenders there. Cook and Ryan Couchman the most likely to stop him. 10 from halfway. Inside the 40. Reynolds kicks at the end of the set. Gutherson's aware, though. Was hugging that eastern touchline. Gets their defensive left corner to catch. And Gutho's kick return is up to the 30 before being tackled. Flanagan's at dummy half. Gives it on to carry of Finney. 11 from halfway when tackled. Now to the other winger in two. And Setu two, trying to bounce his way through a couple. Almost had the chance of an offload there, but didn't give it. There was no support. Shibasaki stopped him on halfway. And once again, the red V getting the attacking end quite easily. Ryan Couchman gains eight down the middle third. Capital plays left there, 40 out the Dragons. To the left, Flanagan, Gutherson, give it to Holmes. Holmes pops it up for the infield run of Finney, but he's cut down. And referee Raymond says that's five. St. George Illawarra out on the left, 28 metres from Brisbane's line. The last play is an Atkinson bomb, which is coming out 10 metres out, and Walsh catches again. He's tackled, 15 from the southern in goal. 14 minutes play, Dragons 12, Broncos 0. NRL Sunday on ABC Sport.
2: Well, Walsh certainly has the catching eyes on today. He's been very strong at the back. Going to keep peppering him. Let's see if they can get some momentum and get down the other end of the park.
1: Grimesy says, afternoon legends, to make the game fair, the Broncos are just giving the Dragons a head start for theatrical purposes only. Wait and see, Grimesy. Brisbane 10 from halfway on the run of Xavier Willison. Now give it to Haas in the middle third. He bounces away from Egan.
2: He's lost the ball
1: in that tackle. Haas on halfway, so a bit of rust from Payne. And another Broncos set comes unstuck, and the Dragons are once again in attacking territory as Dylan Egan runs right side of the ruck. Gains a dozen.
2: I like some of these young forwards the Dragons have got. The Couchman brothers, Egan, they're enthusiastic. They're running good lines.
1: Toby down the middle third, 28 metres out in centre field as he plays the ball to Cook. Given left from Flanagan out to Pasifiki Tonga. And Loco plays it 22 out back to the right for Flanagan. Runs at the line, decides to pass it on to Toby Couchman. He got an offload back to Flanagan, given to the left edge. Pasifiki Tonga runs into a bear-hugging tackle of Willison and is put down. Loses the ball. Loose carries the call from the referee.
2: Good work there. I think Willison was in there. It might have been Reynolds.
1: Is there any challenge? I don't think so. No, it's going to be a Broncos scrum, so that's a let-off for the locals.
0: You can just see that's what's been letting the Dragons down this year. They get themselves in good attacking positions and then they just try and do something a little bit too finessed, and in the end they've turned over possession. You need to realise, guys, they only average 12 points a game, 142 points in 11 matches, and already they've scored 12 and we've only been going 16 minutes, so they're in rare air here, the Dragons, as Shibasaki takes a run. Cue
1: off the Broncos scrum in, but no great room for Shibasaki. Tackled, 15 from the southern end. His sun just goes behind a cloud for a moment, but generally a lovely day. You can see, though, the grounds. We've had a fair bit of rain in Brisbane. It's a bit of traffic here as well. Karapani has a go. Now Pirakura down the left edge. Brisbane punching it up there, up to the 30. Now Atasa's turn to go forward. And Big Payne with four around him. He won't go to deck. Four men hold him up. 10 metres from halfway. Pakes directs it blindside for Mann. Steps off his left, runs into the tackle of Egan, who's good enough one-on-one to put down the Brisbane 5-8. And Mann plays it 45 from the Dragons line. End of set. A bomb from Reynolds. Shallow. It'll come down about 25 from the goal line. Holmes catches it, though, for the Dragons. And he stopped 22 metres from the Caxton Street end. St George Illawarra start this set, as mentioned. You add the four games they lost at the end of last season to the 11 so far this year. 15 losses in a row for the Red V. Good run from two right edge. He's tackled five from halfway. As Cook passes blindside for Egan. Runs infield, gets dumped by the tacklers. Sano pointed out the peroxided Piakura. He's got a bit of blonde in that hair. Now Damien Cook. Little blindside scoop from the veteran hooker. Give him 10 on a scurry to within 32 of Brisbane's line. Shibasaki makes the tackle. Gutherson passes infield, end of set. Bomb from Atkinson will come down about 15 out. Oh, no, Bronco jumped at it. It's batted backwards by the Dragons, but into the hands of Corey Pakes of Brisbane, who then loses the ball under the tackle of Gutherson. And a mistake from Corey Pakes.
2: Great work, Gutherson. They call it a knock-on by the Bro.
0: It was a one-on-one strip by Gutherson.
2: You gotta challenge it.
1: Did he? I don't see how he's knocked this on.
0: Exactly. He's dragged it back his way.
3: Ruled backwards, Dragons into Broncos' possession. And we've got a knock-on ruling on the ground. They believe it's stripped.
0: It is stripped, but I still think he goes backwards.
1: Yeah, it's reefed one-on-one.
2: Which you're allowed to do.
1: Yep. And Gutherson didn't
2: knock
1: it on in the act of the legal strip.
2: It's only a penalty if there's another one in the tackle. I don't think there is.
1: So 12-0 the scoreline. 22 and a half minutes left in the game in the first half. Adam G's in the bunker today. And the fans...
4: Just need perspective on which way the ball travels here off the Dragons.
1: Going all the way back to the contest. The lack thereof from the
4: Ball's
1: Broncos to that point.
4: The Dragons at this point we're playing on.
2: Yeah, that's going backwards. Yeah, there's no contest by the Broncos at all. Pakes picks it up as it's been bounded back. Gets
4: Corey
2: to Gutherson.
4: Takes clean possession, playing on.
2: This is the play here.
1: Yeah, so Gutherson...
2: He's got every right to strip it.
1: Makes the tackle. And there's no way that that's been knocked on by Gutherson. It's a loose carry. Did Pakes knock it on, though? Surely that can happen.
4: Gutherson's locked on the ball. He strips it in a one-on-one tackle. Playing on. Corey Pakes then takes clean possession again.
3: Tackle one.
4: And the tackle is made.
1: So they're deeming that Pakes did not knock it on with the strip.
2: Which, actually, when you think about it, that's probably correct. He's been stripped out by Gutherson. Back, he hasn't knocked it on.
1: Yep.
2: And obviously Pakes never knocked it on either because he had it stripped.
1: And Pakes got the ball back.
2: Yep, so I can live with that.
1: Why do we even question an Adam Reynolds challenge?
2: Is he ever getting wrong?
1: So the Broncos have got the ball. 15 from halfway, 12-0 to the Dragons as Carrigan off the back of 48 minutes in origin. He's backing up. He's tackled here for Brisbane, 10 from halfway. Given one man to the left for Haas. He's put down. Only got to get through a couple of club games, and he'll be playing game two at the MCG, you'd think, as he's tackled there. It's been a decent stint for him out of that knee injury. Forward goes Preston Rickey, tackled for Brisbane, 42 from the Dragons' line. Last play coming up for Brisbane. Blindside's given to Walsh. Walsh will put his left boot to it. It's a high bomb. It's too deep into the in-goal area. Gutherson catches it. 2 metres in the in-goal area, out to the 20 for a 7 tackle set.
2: Yeah, his radar was off there. You're right, Q. It was... He hit it well, but too well. And it just made it easy pickings for Gutherson.
1: And Billy, can you just get a really keen eye on how Payne Haas returns today? Because I'm sure New South Wales fans will be very keen for your assessment of his availability for Origin Game 2. Well, as Suli crashes forward to halfway.
0: He's going hopeless, Q. I wouldn't pick him.
1: Cook out a dummy half, gains a dozen. Gives to Pacific Tonga, gets tackled, offloads it. Oh, long pass Atkinson to the left. He floated it over two men. Holmes dancing infield. Holmes is tackled 25 metres out. Oh, he's got to the Cauldron Valley's found the old vibe. Now to the right, Ryan Cashman has a run. Ball in one hand, he flips it out the back. Offloads to Atkinson. Running laterally, passes to Toby Cashman. a dozen out. He straightens up the attack. It's tackled by Pakes. Only 10 metres out. St. George Illawarra already 12-0 ahead. They shift it to the right. That's loose, though. Bad pass from Ryan Couchman to the edge. Carapani steals it off the bounce. He's tackled, and that came to naught for St. George. And now the Broncos have got it through the run of Shibasaki up to the 20.
2: Well, that Dragons have let the Broncos off the hook in the last 5 minutes. Now, look at the way they're playing. It's outstanding.

0: Winning, and you think they haven't won for 15 games. They've got firepower, they've got shape, they've got energy. They've just got to make sure they have a little bit more patience when they've got the Broncos on the rack.
1: First wavy 50 of the day. Dragons offside, so fresh set for Brisbane as they work it to within 10 of halfway. Pass it right, Reynolds gives it on to Walsh, on to Staggs, and Staggs is tackled. 8 in from touch on the right, and 8 from halfway. Given to Willison. Xavier Willison runs into a three-man Dragons tackle and has stopped the meter. Broncos side of the halfway stripe. Pakes passes left into the centre third for Haas. Oh, he pushed Egan aside, and it takes the ever-level best of Cook and Stewart to stop him. 35 out from the Dragons line. Last play, Brisbane. Reynolds, a little chip in behind the play, rolling into the in-goal area. He's chasing. Gutherson gathers on the goal line and goes to ground to make sure he's not pushed into the in-goal area. Dragons field the ball 2 metres from their own line. 20 minutes played, 20 to go in the first half. 2 tries to the Dragons. They lead it 12-0.
0: Haas is playing Origin game 2. That's how good he's going.
1: that's all Blues fans needed to hear, Billy. Set to 2 up to the 20. And they're making yardage a bit easily here. Laurie got picked up and dumped on his significant rump. That was a good tackle from Piakura. Laurie back out there for the Dragons. Good to see us. Now Gutherson, second to last play, tackled 12 from halfway. Last play, and Atkinson got nailed by Piakura as he kicked downfield. Setu 2 comes in to remonstrate.
2: Watch out, Sinbin coming.
1: I didn't even watch where the ball went. And there's almost a fight breaking out. Zane down to your ringside.
2: Yeah, they all came in. Damien Cook and Moses Suli, they came in to support Atkinson. He got absolutely nailed by Piakura. I do think it was slightly late cue. I don't think it was high, but you can see there that Atkinson's saying it has to be a sin bin. He's saying the referee has to be a sin bin. He got absolutely smashed.
1: Well,
2: and Carrigan's got an ankle injury here too, Q. He's been treated on the sideline not far from me either.
1: Okay, so a bit happening here. So keep an eye on Pat Carrigan while we tune in here. I've missed the replay, Billy. What did you think? Here we go again on the big screen.
0: It's a little bit high. And a little bit late.
3: Brendan, you're on report.
1: Just on report.
3: Indirect, my contact.
1: Indirect, okay.
0: He might go here, coming in.
3: If that escalates any further, you risk seeing down, all right? Be smart with your actions.
1: And White Raymond sorts it out. So just a penalty to the Dragons. What about Pat Carrigan, Zeno?
2: He's back in the line, Q. They had a quick diagnosis, but I think they realised they couldn't go down to 12 with the Dragons having the ball. So he's back in the line. He's still trying to put weight on that foot, but he's struggling a little bit, Q. And they're going to take the kick for goal. They're going to take the penalty kick here.
1: Why not?
0: Why not? You get 14 lead. They have convincingly won this first half of the first half. Now, I know they count for nothing, but when you haven't won for 15 matches, you've got confidence here. And there's a young, is it young?
1: How can an 0-11 team come to the hometown of the Premiers and just own Main Street for the first 20 minutes of the game?
0: I'm flabbergasted because you've got nearly your best Broncos forward pack on the park. You've got Haas there, who's going well. But
1: they've waltzed downfield, haven't they?
0: Continuously done it.
2: The Broncos are the worst team for middle dominance, Q. They're averaging 1,196 metres a game. That's 17th in the comp. 379 post-contact metres. That's 17th in the comp. They're just going nowhere in the middle of the field.
1: And now Val Holmes with the ball on the kicking tee, 15 metres out and only 10 metres to the right of the uprights. For the Red V to lead 14-0 in Brisbane. Flags raised, Holmes 3 from 3. And this triple header Sunday on ABC Sport has opened with a bang, with the winless Dragons leading the Premier's Brisbane 14 points to nil with 18 minutes left in the first half. As Carrigan continues to get treatment, we'll head around the grounds. New South Wales Cup, second half. Panthers 30, lead the Warriors 4. 2 first half scores. Raiders 32, Dragons 0. West 12, leading the Bulldogs 4. Queensland Cup, first half. Western Clydesdales 10, lead Ipswich 0. Second quarter of the Super Netball, and the New South Wales Swifts 22, lead the Queensland Firebirds 14. As Walsh kicks off, And it's taken in the in-goal area and given to Laurie for the kick return. So he gets to the 10. Back to you, Zane. Pat Carrington getting more work done before the kickoff there.
2: Yeah, so that left ankle's been strapped, cute. They've put a lot of bandages on there. He's trying to run it out here at the moment. I don't know how long he's going to stay on there, but we'll just see as we see a big charge there

0: by Ryan Couchman into him right now, and he made that tackle.
1: Dragons just short of the 30. Cook gives it on to Ryan Couchman. Tackled 15 from halfway. Plays the ball to Cook. Again jumps out of dummy half. Here's Chake in this cheap dozen. Down the middle third again, the wily old number nine.
2: He's looking good. You wouldn't think he's in his 30s. He's playing some very good football here today.
1: Atkinson kicks downfield end of the set. Carapani takes defensive left corner for Brisbane. Gets to the 20 before being pushed back 5 metres by a three-man kick chase brigade. Laurie Couchman and Egan making the tackle. Now Shibasaki goes infield. He still can't get beyond the 20. Stopped in the tackle there of Hamish Stewart. Pass to the right for Arthurs for Brisbane. Charges forward. He's 20 in from touch on the right. Midway goal line and halfway. Reynolds at dummy half. But blindside gives it to Walsh. Walsh runs into Holmes, who makes the tackle. And the fullback for Brisbane plays the ball out in the right edge. 5 from halfway. Reynolds runs out of dummy half. Dummies. No one there to really buy the dummy. So Stewart just wraps up the Brisbane captain and halfback. Last play for the Broncos. It's Walsh with a bomb from 45 from the Dragons line. Gutherson watches. Gutherson catches and falls to deck 10 from his own line. Diffuses the bomb and the Dragons will start that set from down there. Claire in far north Queensland, she does mention on the text, 14 points is the lucky number for the Broncos to go down for the big comebacks. But this ain't September last year, and I don't think you want to be 14-0 down to a team that hasn't won. But good point, Claire. Thank you. 0467 920 222.
2: There's absolutely no doubt that if any side can come back from a deficit, it is the Broncos. But right now, everyone's just dumbstruck at how good the Dragons are playing.
1: Gutherson to halfway. Last place as referee Raymond for the Dragons as Atkinson kicks downfield. Going for depth. It is caught in the in-goal area on the full. No, says the referee. I thought that's where Carapani got that in the end. So did the crowd. He must have jumped from the...
2: But legs just in the air, so yeah, unlucky.
1: Just in the field of play. Almost got to the 20 anyway, but no restart and 7 tackle sets. Stags right side. No great gain for Katoni off the back of 80 minutes back in blue. Last Wednesday night for New South Wales. Now played by Willison on the 30. Ben Hunt's out there now. He comes into dummy half. There was almost no one there for a moment. So he passes to his right. No gain for Arthurs. Arthurs plays it to Ben Hunt. Pass left and centre field. Pass through the hands to Mann. Given on the left side shift to Shibasaki. Passes to Carapani. Over halfway before meeting the defence led by Egan and two. And they put him down. Last play Broncos. 15 in from the left and 45 from the Dragons line. Hunt out of dummy half against his old team. Kicks it straight to Gutherson along the ground. Gutho gathers 5 from his own line. A good kick return too from the man in some parts known as the King. Don't dare mention the King of anyone else but Wally Lewis at this place. But King Gutho gets to the 20.
0: And you know what, Bill? They're very clunky today, the Broncos. I think it's more the Broncos making the Dragons look good. If Shibasaki gets quick hands there to Carapani, he's outside too. But he had to go back and get the pass, and that allowed the Dragons to readjust. Everything is just out here at the moment for the Bronx.
1: Blake Laurie to halfway. 13 and a half minutes to the break. NRL Sunday on ABC Sport. Dragons leading 14-0 as forward goes Toby Couchman. 50th game for the young front rower. Tackled 38 metres from the Broncos line. Last play coming up. Atkinson puts his right boot to it. It's a high ball. That is into the in-goal area this time. Oh, Walsh catches. Carapani was close, but there wasn't much conversation, it seemed, until the last minute. Out to the 20 for a 7 tackle set.
2: Well, this will be interesting now. There's 13 to go in this first half. This is where the Dragons have buckled during the course of this season at the back end of the first half. Let's see if they can keep error-free and stay in the arm wrestle.
1: Now Stags on the right edge. Brisbane 5 from halfway. Stags is tackled by Flanagan. Pass blindside by Hunt to Willison and be a ping-ping here. And a wavy fisty for the Dragons offside. So a fresh set for the Broncos to get into some field position. Haas takes the first carry. He's 32 metres from the Dragons line when tackled. Played to Ben Hunt. Given left for Mann. Passes back to the right for the infield runner Walsh. Passes to Willison running a hole. Did well to catch it, and then Flanagan did well to tackle him. Willison tackled, 22 out on the right edge, back to left and centre field, through the hands of Carrigan, to Mann, who runs it himself, one-on-one taken down by Dylan Egan. Good tackle. Mann plays it, 12 metres from the Dragons line. Hunt to the right, gives to Walsh, dummies then passes to Reynolds, who steps, looks at the defence in front of him and takes a bear-hugging tackle from Laurie. Last play, Brisbane, and Hunt is distributing there to Haas. He runs it through the hands to the left, given a man. Miss hit kick for Carapani, who makes good of it. Makes the catch, gets close to the end.

0: It's either a try or a high tackle penalty. One or the other. Wyatt Raymond, what say you?
1: Gee, we're coming in to tackle six. My starting point is a penalty for high contact. Just review that he maintains possession in the grounding.
2: Gutho was adamant that he knocked on there, Carapani.
3: Will that be a penalty try?
4: Well, did he? Chase has been cleared as onside.
0: I think the determining factor will be whether high contact forced him to lose
4: clean
0: the ball.
4: Possession is taken by playing on.
3: That's what's going to be the key there.
0: Yeah, and that's, but he doesn't lose the ball in the high contact. He's almost better off dropping the ball there, Carapani. And then he knocks it on because his leg sort of... Oh, no, he's held onto the ball. He's able to hold on and wrestle to try and score the try.
3: Loses control, yeah.
0: So he loses
4: the
0: control.
4: Loses possession over the goal line.
3: It's definitely a penalty.
4: The high tackle occurs in the field of play. This is the first infringement. We have a decision.
0: So that'll be a penalty to the Broncos, but no try. And no way that could be a penalty.
3: No, you're right. Well, on review, yes, you're right. I just wanted to speculate to throw a little bit of...
0: Yeah, nothing wrong with that.
3: Mud in the water.
0: Of course, Bill.
2: Well, we couldn't dispute Ashley Cloran during the week, could we, Bill? So we've got to try and dispute something today.
0: No, no mud in that water.
3: 100%, mate. Yes.
0: So,
3: well, this is now that this is where the Dragons have to stand up. Can they defend that mistake?
0: Broncos take the tap. Dragons lead 14-0. Broncos with the ball now. First carry taken forward by Tulte. Stop 10 metres out. Now a straightening run on the right edge from Willison. And he's put down, so already Ben Hunt and Tulte activated from Michael Maguire's bench. Hunt to the left, gives to Reynolds, Reynolds to Mam. Mam holds, gives to Piakura, taken down by the tackle of Atkinson, 3 metres out. Played to Ben Hunt, passes back right for Reynolds, 10 metres out. Give it a Haas on an angled run, now he straightens, big pain, but three men stop him. 3 metres from the uprights at the northern end. He'll play the ball here, Hunt. Flat ball knocked on by Tulte. And taken by Stewart of the Dragons. He gets up and saunters back 8 metres from the goal line before being tackled.
2: Tulte in trouble, Q.
0: Dragons survive and Tulte is slow to get back onside. Oh, a little offload left edge there. That was bowled from Holmes. Gives it to Atkinson who gains another 15 metres off the offload.
3: They've come to play, the Dragons. That's the most important thing I've seen today. If you bet the 14 points, the way they defended the last two sets of six. They've definitely gone up a gear here today, the Dragons.
2: Oh, he's staggering out there, Tulte. The trainer's got to get out there and get him off.
0: Laurie's tackled 8 from halfway as meanwhile the Dragons roll upfield to the right. Atkinson, Gutherson, double cut out to the edge, knocked on by Setu 2. Knocked on by Setu 2. And just reminding you, this Brisbane team, the premiers of last year, by last week, and have had that time to contemplate 3 losses beforehand, to the Roosters, Manly and the Warriors. They're 5-6, the premiers. And the Dragons, of course, haven't won since late last season. 11 starts, no wins in 2026.
2: Well, I'll be. Trainer went out, saw Tulte. He's packing into the scrum. Fair dinkum. The bunker's going to pull him off.
3: Well, this is another big chance here for the Broncos. They've had field position the last 5. Can they get on the scoreboard?
0: Staggs, first carry off the restart. He's going to get penalty. Offside Dragons. Staggs wanted to tap and go, but now he gives it to Ben Hunt. He'll do same. He gives it on to Carrigan, who's got that left ankle noticeably strapped. He's got the brown strapping tape around his maroon sock and bright yellow boot. He plays it 22 metres out. One man to the left for a 7-metre gain from Tulte. Looks okay there, Zeno. Hunt now passes right. 6 more coming for the Bronx. They shift it to the right anyway. Mandel Walsh, who puts on a step. Great tackle, though, by Stewart to get his ankles. And then Walsh chucked the miracle ball to the edge. And it's come unstuck. There's the first rock of the day. Chucked it to Fianai, and the Dragons have got the ball.
3: Yeah, he threw that away. Didn't need to. He had was being held on to. He just needed to go to the ground, play the ball. But he wanted to do the miracle ball, and they've come unstuck. Good D by the Dragons, though, as well.
0: St George Illawarra 14, Brisbane 0. You're listening to NRL Sunday on ABC Sport, live from the Cauldron. Quentin Hull, Billy Moore and Zane Bojack, and six more as the Dragons get to halfway on a Broncos ruck infringement. So fresh set coming as Toby Couchman goes forward. Top 45 out. Atkinson's got his back up. He's just jinking and weaving down. Atkinson looking good today. Tackled centre third, make it 35 metres from the Broncos line. Given to Laurie, and the veteran prop chugs forward. He's tackled 28 metres from Brisbane's line. Cook now directs it left. Flanagan runs at the line, decides to run into Tolte, who makes the tackle with help from Carrigan. Couple of plays left for the Dragons. Cook out of dummy half again. He's having a field day, the old bloke. 15 on the scoop from Cook. Tackled only 6 metres from the goal line. Someone's lying on his ankle, so he wants a six more. No, it's not coming. Last play, Dragons. Pass to the right. Atkinson gives it to Gutherson. Gutho grubbers for the in-goal area. Fielded by Walsh, and he's tackled a metre in the field of play. Broncos survive that raid. 7.5 to the break. Dragons 14, Broncos 0.
3: Damien Cook has wound the clock back a couple of years. He's playing good enough to play State of Origin. He's absolutely destroying the Broncos.
0: And they're still deep on their own line. Oh, Shibasaki rocked in a tackle there. Four red V defenders in his face, 10 from the southern end. Hunt now passes off right shoulder to Gajewski, who's back into the team. So he's the third of the four activated for Maguire. Now Haas on a right side run, gets through Flanagan, up to halfway, 40 to go, 30 to go, didn't pass to the wing, hogged it, and Gutherson makes the tackle, and Hayne Haas had an outside back, steaming down the wing. Anyway, now right to left shift, man passes, gives it on to Shibasaki, fends away from a couple, got away from Suli, but eventually, oh, he loses the ball, he's lost the ball, and Egan's come up with it for the draft. Dragons.
3: Gee, they're good at stripping the ball, the Dragons. Yeah, it's the third time they've done that. Haas, as you said, great carry, but he had an outside man. He could have passed. I think it might have been Arthur's, and unfortunately didn't use him.
0: Oh, Payne Haas saying no. He was Homer Simpson at the All You Could Eat. Could not resist. Did not share. Did not share with a fast man on his outside.
2: And what about Blake Laurie? For a big bloke to be back there as well when that ball came off. Carrigan's come off and he's going down the tunnel. That's a concern for the Broncos. But I just love seeing these big fellas that recover off that massive break. And he was there to help make the tackle and help Suli get the ball.
0: Left ankle injury for Pat Carrigan. Up the race. End of set. Dragons from 40 out. Bomb. Oh, Walsh watches it. And it was tapped forward by Josh Kerr. Trying to catch it there.
3: They're lucky, the Broncos, because they've ruled that as it went forward. For me, it was line ball, and then the follow-on was that Dragons would have scored off that play. So, well, 5 minutes to go in this first half. It's going to get very wild. The Broncos realise they want to get their eye open. They're going to have to go to the edges where the Dragons are vulnerable.
0: Arthur's with the ball. Brisbane still only 20 from the southern end. 5.5 to the break, 14-0 Dragons. As now it's Willison right edge, tackled 30 from the line, he's defending, plays it to Hunt, pass left and centre field for Reynolds, shows it, gives it to Mam, gives it second man edge. Oh, Shibasaki met brilliantly by the tackle of Setu too.
3: Well read by two.
0: Tackles him 30 metres still from the Broncos line. Trying to go around him, the Broncos, it's not really working. Mam now on a one-out run, giving mainly half a dozen. Last play, Brisbane, 12 inside their own half. So Reynolds employs the trusty right boot to torpedo the ball downfield. Pitches 15 from the goal line. It's a kind bounce for Fernay, who comes back into the defensive line. And the Dragons will start this set 22 from the Caxton Street end.
3: They're not making very many errors coming out from their end, the Dragons. And that's what's underpinning their performance. They're coming away from their danger zone. They get down the other end, and that's where they play the football. So, but their coach would be absolutely ecstatic what he's seeing here.
0: Well, Kerr to the 10, and again, just there's a dozen to be gained down dummy half every time. Gutho took another dozen there. Now one man to the right. Kerr charges upfield. Dragons 32 metres out. Last play, run it to the right. Egan's got it. Passes on to Suli. Tackled and loses it. Nice cover defence there from Shibasaki and Carapani. Carapani picks up the dregs and runs in field, but gets stopped on the 20. On the SMS, g'day to Tess, Sess and Baby Beck, who are listening in the Western Stand. They say, hi team, we've seen this movie before. Didn't like it the first time, not liking it today so far either. Yeah, the Dragons have got a great record against Brisbane here and against the Broncos in general. They've won 8 of their last 10 last two, indeed.
3: You said that stat to me today. It was like a little bit of a flash-like moment. Like, wow, this is interesting because obviously the Dragons and the Broncos, when they meet, the Dragons have the wood on them.
0: Broncos with it, 5 from halfway. Haas decides to pass to the left. Mam giving on to Walsh. Again, a little dance step. Gives to Shibasaki. One-on-one, he takes on Suli, but Suli makes the tackle. And Shibasaki will play it 5 in from the left touch, 40 metres out from the Dragons' line. Oh, man, floats a ball to a disorganised line. Reynolds catches and said, who's going to run for me? He directs Gajewski in field. He looks like a traffic cone. This Broncos team is going to get a massive rev up at halftime. They look half asleep out there. Walsh with his left boot. High kick at the end of the set from 35 metres out. Two's underneath it. Two catches it with a number two on his back. He gets up and even then, like, now penalty goes to the Dragons. The Broncos kick chases offside. They are the premiers. They are at home, but they are a rabble in this first 40, the Broncos.
3: Well, it's really showing through. We know the scoreboard saying 14-0, but the worry for me, I've kept talking about every collision they're losing. You talk about coming down Main Street, the Dragons are rolling down the park, 10, 15 every carry, and that's been happening the whole 40 minutes. They haven't been a little patch of it. It's just the whole game. And the Bronx are off the pace, and you would have thought they would have corrected that in the first half. Maguire's going to have to do it at half-time because right now they've got their backs up, the Dragons, and they're very confident and they're playing good footy.
0: 2 minutes to the break. St George Illawarra, 2-0, and they've got a penalty goal as well. It's 14-0 to St George here on NRL Sunday on ABC Sport. Offload here for Cook. He's tackled. That was a great little offload from Laurie. Well, Kerr it was, Cookie to halfway, and now Laurie down the middle. They are just taking Main Street absolutely as if it's their own. To the left, Atkinson gives it on to Kerr. Kerr's tackled 30 metres out, played there to Cook, blindside, gives to Flanagan, then out on the edge to Stewart. Stewart stopped 18 metres out, plays it. Cook back to right and centre field. Flanagan running laterally across the 20, gives to Atkinson, holds it. Gives it, Shibasaki with a nice read on Suli, comes in to make the tackle. Last play, Dragons, 22 metres out in the right. Blindside given to Atkinson. He'll bomb for the in-goal area. Comes down short of that. Walsh jumps and catches well, 5 from his own line, and has tackled a dozen from the southern end.
3: There's been a good centre battle between Shibasaki up against Suli. They're both giving each other grief in attack and defence.
0: Carapani infield and tackled as we enter the final minute of this first half. The Broncos deep inside their own territory. Reynolds tries a little play. A chip over the top for Staggs. The bounce is good. Staggs gathers. Gutherson! He was the last man! And Clint Gutherson makes a brilliant try-saving tackle on halfway. Still 30 seconds to go. Broncos tuck at the midfield. Mam's got it. Gives it to Reynolds. He's 30 metres out. He's put down, though. 20 in from touch on the right. Oh, that was brilliant. Had Staggs beat Gutherson on halfway, there was no one in behind. Mam kicks, Walsh is taken out, fielded by two in the in-goal area, penalty Brisbane.
2: And what challenges Hareka Q? I reckon he just runs into him. I don't reckon as a disruptor, I reckon Walsh runs into the back of two.
0: Okay, I only saw in the periphery, Zeno, so I'll take your word for it. Here's the replay, Billy.
3: Oh, that's good.
0: No, he just fell over.
3: That's Hollywood at its best there.
2: It was Suli, and he just dead set ran into him. There's no way there's a penalty.
0: Oh, that is...
3: Yeah, that's theatre. That's not a penalty.
0: VAR gives you a yellow card at the World Cup for that.
3: Yeah, without a doubt.
2: And they're not overturning it.
0: Oh, word. My word.
3: So he turns, Suli, and runs the line and doesn't even pay attention to the Broncos custodian who runs into him, and then he falls over. So
0: the thing is, the Dragons didn't challenge it.
2: Challenge.
0: They didn't challenge. So the original, like that, even though it's a poor call from White Raymond, Adam G's got no recourse to amend it in the bunker because it hasn't been challenged by the Dragons.
3: Didn't activate the video referee, you're right.
0: Anyway, interestingly, Adam Reynolds is going to try and take 2 points here. So this will be the last play of the half.
3: I hate to say it, Dragons are probably happy to go in at worst 14-2.
2: Maybe Reece Walsh is just getting ready for the World Cup, Hugh.
0: Well, as I said,
2: simulation and that.
0: That's that. Now VAR gives a yellow card for simulation to draw a line from the upcoming Festival of the World game in North America. Here we go now. Adam Reynolds, last play of the half for 2 points. Oh, he's hit that off the instep, but it's good enough. He's kicked the goal. And right on halftime, the Broncos get something to show for 40 minutes of football, which has belonged to St. George Illawarra. Dragons 14, Broncos 2 at halftime. Holmes on 7 minutes, Atkinson on 10 minutes, the try scorers. Holmes added a penalty goal as well on 22 minutes. 6-0, 12-0, 14-0. Before then, that penalty goal to Reynolds. So we go to Oranges at 14-2 Dragons. Billy Moore, explain that to me, please.
3: Well, that was unexpected. It was thrilling from a Dragons point of view. And there's plenty of Dragons that have turned up today. That their army's big, strong and proud. They'd be so pumped and excited from what they've seen. And what have we seen? We've seen the Red and Whites, who've actually dominated the Broncos from the very opening tackle. They've marched down Main Street at will. Their forwards have dominated. And they've had plenty of smarts in around the key spine players. Damien Cook, outstanding. Atkinson, he's been brilliant. Gutherson, heroic in attack and defence. I'm liking what I've seen. I'm a bit dumbfounded at thinking, how have they lost 15 straight? But the Broncos, equally... everything I've said, the excitement and the positive of the Red and Whites, flip that for the Broncos. They've been terrible. They have lost the middle. They've lost collisions. There's been one or two bright spots that, you know, Payne Haas has done some damage. But really, there's not too many other shining lights. You're just seeing Reynolds being the great general. He's starting to pick a few things here or there.
0: You reckon old Cookie didn't notice that Blake Brayley got injured the other night?
3: Very good point. Very good point. He's played outstanding. And I said, Damien Cook, if there's no reason why that form isn't good enough to go to the show. He's good enough. He's been there before. He's a great player. He understands. He can smell an opportunity. So right now, Michael Maguire is in that shed tearing it apart. Mm. And he must do, because he's going to scare these Broncos. Because if they don't, what's going to happen is young Dean Young is probably sitting there going, this is our chance, boys. This is your chance. At this big house with the Broncos, the reigning premiers, all the crowds turn up to cheer them. We're going to pull their pants down. At the moment, they are.
0: Billy Moore with you. It's NRL Sunday on ABC Sport. We said it was either going to be a bland old start for this triple header, or we get a really interesting script, and it's definitely the latter. Dragons winless so far this season. Lead the premiers 14-12 at halftime. Around the grounds before the news, New South Wales Cup full-time. Panthers 30 have beaten the Warriors 20. In the second half, the Raiders flogging the Dragons 40-0. First half, Wests against the Bulldogs. Doggies leading there 16-12 over the Magpies. Queensland Cup first half, Western Clydesdales 24, lead Ipswich 0. Halftime in the Super Netball, Swifts 38, lead the Firebirds 24. Dragons 14, Broncos 2 here. More on NRL Sunday and ABC Sport after a trip to the newsroom.
5: ABC News with Satyam Weinstein. Defence Minister Richard Marles says the US decision to supply Australia with 3 second-hand Virginia-class nuclear submarines instead of 2 old ones and 1 new one will save money. During an AUKUS Defence Ministers meeting on the sidelines of the Shangri-La Dialogue in Singapore, the US committed to delivering 3 Virginia-class submarines from the 2030s, a timeline previously in doubt to the US industrial capacity. Mr. Marles says the decision will take pressure off US shipyards and facilitate operations for Australia's Navy.
6: We need to place a premium on simplicity. What we will have here is a much simpler pathway. It will mean that the Virginia-class submarines that we are acquiring will all be of the same type. And I cannot overstate the significance of that.
5: The Greens defence spokesman David Shoebridge says the defence minister has been ripped off.
7: He went there with a promise that we would get a mix of second-hand and new Virginia-class subs from the United States. And he's come away being told by the United States that the only subs on offer are second-hand Virginias. How can you spin that as a win?
5: The meeting also saw Australia, the UK and the US announce they're working on developing advanced technology for underwater drones as part of the second pillar of the AUKUS pact. Rescuers in Laos who helped five men escape a flooded cave say they're yet to decide if they'll continue searching for two other people thought to be inside. One of the men was rescued on Friday, while the four others managed to walk out yesterday after pumps were used to lower the water level. The group became trapped 10 days ago after heavy rain inundated the cave. Australian diver Josh Richards says they're not sure where the two missing men might be.
8: It's very unclear where those two miners would be in that cave, given the size of what we're dealing with. There's not really many places for them to be. So we're still waiting to hear what happens today. The focus has been on getting these four out, which is fantastic.
5: The medical charity MSF says the Ebola outbreak in the Democratic Republic of Congo is deeply alarming. At least 246 people are believed to have died from Ebola across the eastern DRC in Uganda. MSF's Deputy Director of Operations, Dr. Alan Gonzalez, says the remoteness of the affected region is making it hard to contain the outbreak.
9: We're talking about a province, Ituri province, that it is a faraway province. It is a province with a lot of rural areas and with a lot of mobility of population. So obviously within the province, there's population displacement because of conflict. There are mining towns. There are a population that naturally moves.
5: U.S. President Donald Trump looks set to hold a rally in Washington, D.C. next month to celebrate America's 250th anniversary after musical acts started pulling out. A number of performers scheduled to appear at the celebration have cancelled, citing their concerns about associating with Mr. Trump. The concerts were billed as the Great American State Fair, a 16-day event in the U.S. Capitol. But Donald Trump's taken to social media to say the concerts are no longer necessary, and he may give a speech saying he attracts crowds larger than Elvis. The Australian Transport Safety Bureau is continuing to review flight data, video footage and witness accounts after Vivid Sydney's drone malfunction. The festival's remaining drone shows have been axed after 90 drones plunged into Darling Harbour during Monday night's display. Vivid organisers say the displays will be replaced by fireworks. This person, attending last night's show, says they were hoping to see the drones.
10: Disappointing, but I heard they've fallen out of the sky, so if you got it, you got to. Like, yeah, disappointing. But it is what it is.
5: Police are searching for a man after two stabbings in Melbourne's southeast and northern suburbs this morning. Yvette Gray has the story.
11: Police say a vehicle was deliberately driven into a house on Exner Street in Dandenong North at about 10:15 this morning before the male driver stabbed the female occupant. She was treated by paramedics at the scene and was taken to hospital with non-life-threatening injuries. Police say the attacker and victim knew each other. Investigators believe the same man also stabbed a man at a property in Epping at about 7:30 this morning. That victim was also taken to hospital with non-life-threatening injuries. At this stage, police are treating the incidents as targeted and say all involved knew each other. The offender remains on the run.
5: And Australia's men's and women's rugby sevens teams are through to the semi-final of the World Championship in Spain. The women's side claimed a 21-5 quarter-final victory over France to set up a clash against New Zealand for a spot in the final. Australia's men knocked off South Africa in their final pool game, followed by Kenya in the quarters to set up a semi-final clash against Fiji. You're up to date with the very latest from ABC News.
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16: Gutherson, dummy and straight and infield there from Stewart. He lost his footing, still got a pass away infield. Val Holmes backs up, scores the try. Dragons strike at Lang Park. Only 5.5 minutes in. The beleaguered Red V without a win in 2026, but with a very good record at this venue against this opponent. And they've got the first try. Flanagan, dummies left, comes back right, gives the pass to Atkinson. Grabber, no one behind him. Atkinson grounds it. Atkinson scores. Dragons 10, Broncos 0. Broncos still asleep from Sunday lunch. And now Val Holmes with the ball on the kicking tee, 15 metres out and only 10 metres to the right of the uprights. For the Red V to lead 14-0 in Brisbane. Flags raised, Holmes 3 from 3. Adam Reynolds, last play of the half. For 2 points. Oh, he's hit that off the instep, but it's good enough. He's kicked the goal. And right on half-time, the Broncos get something to show
0: for 40 minutes of football which has belonged to St George Illawarra.
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0: Half time on a beautiful Sunday afternoon in Brisbane. My name's Quentin Hull. Welcome back to the Cauldron. St George Illawarra 14 lead Brisbane 2 at half time here. It's the start of a huge day of rugby league. We'll end at the Western Sydney Stadium with Penrith taking on the Warriors. But our next stop is Canberra, where the Raiders host North Queensland. Brett Spriggs made the trip to join the team with Alan Tung.
14: Hello, Quentin. We are at that stage of a season, certainly, where things could slip away from a team such as the Raiders, that have looked increasingly defensively at sea.

0: having given up 30 points to the Dolphins, which I guess if you're at sea is where the Dolphins will get you. But two losses now either side of a bye for Ricky Stewart's men. They face the Cowboys this afternoon, who not only have had the better form, 8 wins in their past 10, but also have had a good recent record against the Green Machine. They've won 7 in a row. Doesn't matter whether they play here or in Townsville, the Cowboys have had the Raiders' measure in recent times. Today, the home side are listed 1-19, so Ethan Strange and Hudson Young backing up from Origin. Seb Chris back on deck after a late quad injury last week in the warm-up. Jaden Brayley has been ruled out with a concussion, so Dane Laurie will be at lock, which is interesting, I suppose, for the Raiders. The bench includes last week's debutant Jordan Utah, Adam Mariotta and Jed Stewart, who also started last week. Meanwhile, for the Cowboys, no Reuben Cotter. He was initially named but won't back up from Origin, so Matt Lodge will start lock in jumper number 16. Wirimu Greg joins that six-man bench. No Viliami Velea. The bench is Griffin Neame, Cohen Hess, Rob Derby, Ethan King, Xavier Karras, Grimaru Greg. For the North Queensland Cowboys, I'm joined for the call by former Raiders captain and that club's newest Hall of Famer, Alan Tung. Hello, Tungy.
1: Thanks for having us again here, mate. Yeah, pretty cool conditions here this afternoon, but still really good conditions for footy. Plenty of points in New South Wales Cup at the moment, but really a desperate Raiders team here today. They need this win. Really, really importantly, Toddy Payton, his Cowboys. Toddy Payton, a former Canberra Raider player as well, brings his side here on the back of some pretty good form coming down here. They love throwing the ball around, and the fullbacks, worth their wish and admission alone. Kaya Weeks up against Scott Drinkwater.
0: Well, that's my first thought. If conditions stay dry, and I think it will here, fast, dry track, we've got two teams who love to attack. We could see a high-scoring game.
1: Yeah, I think so. I think both teams are ready to throw the footy around. One of the big things, I think, for the Cowboys, they're big middles. You talked about Dane Laurie coming into that 13 position. Just down a couple of big men at the moment. Papali'i still out with that calf injury. So, you know, the guys like Corey Horsburgh and Joe Tarpany have been shouldering a lot of that load there. So they're going to be up against it here today. They're really going to need to control the middles from the North Queensland. They've got big post-contact meters, the Cowboys. They get on the front foot. This game's so much about field position and possession. They need to control the middle to give themselves the best chance.
0: Still no Nene for the Cowboys. No Tom Dearden, obviously. The Raiders have had their fair share of injuries as well. We have some milestones today. Hudson Young's 150th game. Tom McCulley's 100th. Viliami Velea won't play his 50th. He's out. It would have been his first game for the season. All three grades, as you mentioned, Tungy. So we saw Jersey Flegg, Dragons 26, Raiders 20. It's currently New South Wales Cup second half score. Raiders 40, Dragons 0. Plenty of points in the reserve grade. And Ethan Strange, he'll certainly walk a bit taller, won't he, off the back of that memorable debut on Wednesday night in Origin.
1: What a game. You know, everybody knows Ethan Strange and the way that he goes about his footy, the way that he competes. They all thought he was going to be right for that stage. There's no dramas there. But to come on and do what he did late in the piece for Mitchell Moses, he was outstanding. And I thought Hudson Young was great as well. So both of those guys bring plenty of confidence back to the side. You're talking about that milestone game, 150 games for Hudson Young. I was in the club there yesterday, and his best mate in Tommy Starling presented that jersey alongside his mum and dad as well at the club. But that was fantastic too.
0: Also backing up from Origin is referee Ashley Klein with that Liam Kennedy in the bunker. We'll bring it all to you in the next hour or so here in the capital. Q.
2: Thank you, Brett. Look forward to the call from Canberra, and then as mentioned, we'll roll on to Penrith Warriors after that. So still 2.5 games of footy coming your way on this NRL Sunday on ABC Sport. Players have returned to Lang Park for the second half here. The Dragons will kick off. They lead 14 points to 12, seeking their first win of 2026. And the reigning premiers, well, they're 5-6 and they've lost their last three games. Fair to say that things have amped up a bit in this second 40 after what context has been provided by the first 40.
3: Oh, without a doubt, that the Dragons have come to play. They've earned their lead. They will be confident. The Broncos, well, Maguire would have shook the sheds and made sure that everyone's focusing on doing their job, led by Payne Haas, who's run for 150 metres in the first half. There's been some great performances though from Dragons. The fullback, Gutherson, has been brilliant at the back, to name just one off.
2: Gutherson kicks off for the Dragons to start the second half. Walsh catches, gives to Haas off the back of a huge first half on return. Haas has tackled 10 from his own line. And you got a stat from Brad Tallant at halftime. What was Payne Haas's numbers?
3: He ran for 151 metres. The rest of the forward pack added together. That's the guys off the back.

0: that in terms of the Broncos, they've been asked to defend better, they've got to get better territory, and the main thing is they've just got to lift their intensity. As for the Dragons, Dean Young said you've got to start again, it's nil all boys, you've got to keep the energy and the intensity up. The kicking's very good, but you can't let your discipline down.
1: Dragons with it 40 metres from the Broncos line as Josh Kerr backs his way towards the goal line at the Caxton Street end, tackled 37 from Brisbane's line. Cook serves it left to Flanagan. Yeah, Ben Hunt's there to make the tackle. Ben Hunt, of course, a veteran of 7 years at the Dragons, former club captain, makes the tackle on a jumper that he used to wear, the number seven with the red V, given to the right. Gutherson feeds Suli on an inside line. Almost ran over the top of Gajewski. He clung on to make the tackle, 20 out, played to Cook. Runs another 8 or 9 metres again before having to make a decision. Passes right to Atkinson. Mam's there to reel him in, though. And Daniel Atkinson tackled. Dragons 15 out on the right edge. Last play for St. George Illawarra. To the left, Laurie gives it to Flanagan. Grubbers for the in-goal area. It doesn't get there. Arthurs fields it for Brisbane. 5 metres from the goal line, and the Broncos start this set down in the northwestern corner. One man infield, and Staggs has got no running room. Immediately swarmed on by the tackle led by Ryan Couchman. And Gajewski smashes into a keen defensive line led by Laurie. This has been, that was Kerr on that occasion. Again, good start to the set defensively from the Dragons. Egan now makes the tackle on Carapani, who gets to within, midway goal and halfway. Left edge given to Walsh. Walsh slips over and is tackled by Holmes. That's 5. Brisbane 15 inside their own half. So Reynolds uses his right boot to put the Steeton to the other end of the park. It pitches 20 from the goal line. Rolls to about 5 metres from the post before being gathered by Fionai, who runs back at the defence and is tackled 20 from the southern end.
2: They're the worst, the second worst defensive outfit in the competition in 26, the Dragons. They have not brought that form to this game. They are defending really well, communicating, sliding, line speed, collision success. They're playing their skins off.
1: Gutherson with it for the Dragons. 12 from halfway, plays the ball. Given one man to the left for Josh Kerr. Offload. Second phase here, Flanagan receives. Passes to the middle third and a bit of a dancing, jinking run from Ryan Couchman, I fancy. And by the way, he's on report, and so's Adam Reynolds from that first half. Ball played, given to Flanagan. Outside in play to Kerr. Kerr tackled, gives it back to Flanagan. 30 out, feeds the inside line of Holmes. Beats Reynolds, gets to the 20, loses the ball. Picked up by Walsh of the Broncos. He's got no scampering room. He's tackled, he offloads to Mam. Ball still alive. Ezra now runs forward and taken down by Laurie. So a loose carry there in the end from Holmes. Broncos with the ball as Ezra Mam looks a little hampered and limping as he just walks beyond that, play the ball on his own 30. Zane will keep an eye on it. Shibasaki just beyond the 30. He's tackled. Mam's in the hands of the trainer as Carapani runs in field. No great gain there. 15 from halfway. Pass goes to the right for Reynolds. Feeds Gajewski. And Jack Gajewski, among his many jerseys at home for his journeyman career. He did play 4 games for the Dragons in 2022, Jack Gajewski. Seems every second week I say Gajewski playing against one of his old clubs. But that's the case again today. Willison to halfway on the next carry. Now back to pass, Haas to the middle third. And he stands and will be ordered to play up 41 metres out. Last play coming up here for the Broncos. Reynolds receives right side of the ruck. Puts a deep bomb. It'll come down about a metre from the goal line at the southern end. It's caught well by Fionai. He's tackled immediately, and the Dragons start this set on their goal line. But Gutherson immediately just relieves pressure with a 10-metre dummy half scoot. Yes. Good run.
2: He's so clever, Gutherson. He's able to find space where there isn't any. Now, I'll tell you, the guy they're going to watch is Josh Kerr. He actually has the offload at the moment, and he could hurt the Broncos. Very good in traffic with a late offload.
0: And yeah, Mam's making a tackle there now, Q. It's a left ankle sprain, but he seems like he's trying to run it off. Carriage is expected back on in the second half. They did a lot of treatment at halftime on his ankle problem.
1: Yeah, heavily stripped left ankle for the backing up Origin middle. Thanks, Zane. Dragons get to their own 40, and Atkinson roosts a right foot kick downfield at the end of the set. Good purchase, well caught by Carapani. Defensive left corner 10 from his own line, and the kick return from the left-sided winger for Brisbane is midway goal line and halfway. Meets the tackle there of Laurie. Mam at dummy half, feeds blindside to Shibasaki. But it's one out there, and there's three defenders, so they don't even have to guess. They just know where the tackle's going to be presenting itself there. Infield now.
2: And look at the Dragons' line speed. Yep. It's coming up really quickly on the Broncos, making it hard. Good run here, though.
1: Tolte with a good run off the run of Piakura. Tolte's tackled 45 from the...

0: Dragons line. So the Broncos get to the attacking half. 14-12, the score in favour of the Dragons. No score early stages, second half so far. Haas to the 30. Now plays it there to the right. It's given to Reynolds. Chip in behind the line. It's leapt out and tapped by Walsh. Tapped forward and over the touchline. He was hoping to create a miracle there to Arthurs on that wing, but his tap doesn't find the target. Let's quickly get around the grounds, repeating full-time New South Wales Cup. Panthers 30 have beat the Warriors 20. Beaten the Warriors 20. Second half, Raiders 40, Dragons 0. Second half, Bulldogs 16, Magpies 12. Queensland Cup halftime, Western Clydesdales 24. Lead Ipswich 6. In the Super Netball, Swifts 43. Lead the Firebirds 31. First AFL game of the day is in Darwin between Melbourne and Greater Western Sydney. It hasn't got underway just yet. Dragons with the ball as Ezra Mams come to the sideline. Missed play the ball here from Hamish Stewart. There's a mistake from St. George Illawarra.
1: Are they going to challenge it?
0: He was on his own 20. And
1: no, not challenged. Well, this is where they have been good all day, the Dragons. Coming here from their end, there's been very few mistakes. And this now presents the Broncos 22 out centre field scrum. Let's see whether they can defend the mistake, the red and whites.
0: And Ezra wouldn't be having a rest, would he, Zeno?
2: He's definitely struggling with that ankle, and Ben Hunt's gone out into 5-8, and Pakes has gone back in to play hooker cute.
0: So Reynolds defeat the scrum, centre field and 20 out. Pakes passes left, Shibasaki runs into Atkinson, who's good enough one-on-one to drag him down. 15 in from the left and 15 from the goal line. The Dragons are defending. Broncos trailing 14-2. Reynolds to the right for Walsh. To Staggs. Runs it home. Loses the ball. Loses the ball on contact. And another Broncos mistake. Dragons come up with it. It's been picked up by Finney. And once again, the Red V survive. Oh, Holmes with two around him. Chucks a very optimistic Elflight out the back. That was a bit silly. Gutherson cleans it up and loses 5 metres. I don't know what Val's doing there, trying to create from that part of the ground. Nonetheless, Laurie, oh, that's better defence.
1: That's the best
0: from Brisbane.
1: Defense
0: we've Walsh seen. Led that tackle with Toldy, and Laurie's pushed back a metre or two. Now Suli tries to gain some ground. He pushes away from a tackle or two, gets around the edge of Carapani, so he's off galloping up towards halfway before Shibasaki reels him in. Good run there from Suli. He stopped 10 from halfway. Nothing was happening in that Dragon set, but now they're out of dangerous waters. Back to the centre third. Three defenders there around to ensure that there's no running room for Ryan Couchman. Plays it there to Cook. Give it to Atkinson from inside the 40. Kicks downfield. Carapani confidently catches it with his eyes in front of his... hands in front of his eyes on the 10. Kick return almost back to the 30. NRL Sunday on ABC Sport. Quentin Hull, Billy Moore and Zane Bojack with you at the Cauldron. 31 minutes to go. Dragons lead at 14-2.
1: Yeah, great carry there by Suli. Relieve the pressure off the Dragons, because the Broncos went up a gear and they really started to be fearsome in defence. They need more of that, the Broncos, lads.
0: Broncos with the ball as Gajewski, good post-contact metres for him. Gets an offload away with three around him. He's on halfway. Pass got there to Pates. Gives it on to Tolte. Slipped a little, then got going before being tackled. Ben Tolte takes Brisbane into attack. They're 45 metres from the Dragons' line. The Premier's to the right. Give it to Haas. Through the hands. Gives it to Reynolds. Dummy and give to Walsh. Oh, that pass. He didn't even look where Arthurs was. Oh. Just chucked it nowhere. And then he's got his hands on his hip. Watching as Holmes picks up for the Dragons. He's ankle tapped and lost his footing. And then Arthurs makes the tackle on Finney at a dummy half. Cook gets a pass to Atkinson, pass right to Gutherson. They're 20 out, gives it to the right edge for two. Setu Two is taken down by Shibasaki. Once again, the Broncos on the back foot. Atkinson running like a front rower. He's top, only 8 metres out. Tackle made by Toldy on the right edge. Back to left and centre field for the Dragons. Forward goes Toby Couchman. Stopped 2 metres from the Broncos goal line. Dragons already in front, 14-2 to the left. Atkinson, Gutherson. Pass intercepted by Jesse Arthurs. Watch him run 80. No one's stopping him. The game may turn on this moment. There's half an hour to go, and Arthurs cogs down the gears to slide in and score a potentially game-changing try.
1: Well, I think game-changing already off the back of that. The red and whites, they had them on toast, and you were thinking, when are they going to score? Not if, because they ran down the other end of the park off some loose play by Walsh, got themselves in great position, and this pass from Gutherson, it was make or break, and unfortunately it was the break for the Red and Whites, unfortunately, because intercepted by Arthurs, no one's going to stop him. It was an all-or-nothing play here, Q. He's got the double cut out.
0: Two-man overlap. Arthurs was the last man on the defensive right.
1: Almost, if he had went up and over the top, the Broncos were not going to be able to stop that play. So you can see Gutho's eyes would have lit up. He would have been licking his lips. Only one problem, he didn't bank on Arthurs coming infield so quick. So that could be, well, I think it's a game turner for the Broncos. But the Dragons, it's all about them. Their defence has been rock solid. It's really important that they don't drop their heads right now.
2: And absolutely, when you consider the Broncos have got two men struggling with ankle injuries, they're really up two players. They've just got to hold their heads here, the Dragons. Interestingly enough, off a poor pass from Walsh, it was Arthurs that dropped the ball. Arthurs, he rectified his own mistake. Billy coming up with the intercept and away he went.
0: Reynolds from straight in front kicks the conversion. Dragons 14, Broncos 8. With 28 minutes left, the first of three games you'll hear on NRL Sunday and ABC Sport. To Canberra next for the Raiders and the Cowboys. And then we've got the late game as well for you from Western Sydney Stadium. 1v2, although the Panthers Origin stars are resting as Penrith host the Warriors. So,
1: 6-point ball game now.
0: Just got the sense that now, can the Dragons keep it up? Because we know what this Broncos team can be like. They can be like their fullback. They can go from brilliant to head scratching in an instant.
1: And then back up again.
0: So 14-8 Dragons. And Haas receives the ball for another carry down the middle third. Can't wait to see you back in blue, Billy.
1: Oh, it's a bit risky. I would probably win playing if I was you.
0: Wonderful charge with the first carry a dozen into the field of play. He'll run for more than 200 metres today.
1: Oh, I think he's nearly there.
0: Yeah, Willison down the middle third. He stopped short of the 30. Now Tolte, this is better from Brisbane down Main Street.
1: Yep.
0: Starting to charge in that part of the field. Tolte, 15 from halfway. Hunt with a 40-20 kick. He puts his boot to it. No one's back there. Gutho's chasing now. The ball just slowed and it's momentum. Gutherson picks it up. A couple of metres from the touchline, but there are four Broncos waiting to tackle the Dragons fullback. 15 from the southern in goal.
2: And can I give you a bit of news, Q? Corey Pakes had to go off with a Category 2 HIA, and they reckon that Ezra Mamm's going to be okay. Just got a knock on the ankle as opposed to ligament damage.
0: Okay, so Pakes still waiting assessment on that HIA, are we?
2: Yeah, Cat 2.
0: Okay, thank you. Specifically, Tonga's back out there for the Dragons. He takes the ball forward down the middle third, stopped 10 from halfway. Quick play the ball, though, and now a good run from Toby Couchman, who, as mentioned, celebrating his 50th NRL game. Stop 43 out from the Broncos line. Last play, Atkinson puts it to the skies with a right-footed bomb. Carapani underneath, catches it far from his own line and runs into the tackle of Setu Tu, who's up to it, makes the tackle, and it'll be played by Carapani, 15 from the Caxton Street end. Shibasaki with the next run infield gets to the 20. 14 points to 8. St George Illawarra lead Brisbane. And keep your texts coming on 0467 920 222. Please send us your name and where you're texting from. Walsh with a carry just beyond the 20. Willison right edge. That's a good run from Xavier Willison. Crowd like that, about 15-16 on the game. Few post contact there. Plays at 10 from halfway. Hunt gives blindside to Staggs, who's put down by Holmes. Staggs, hard on right touchline, 45 from the Dragons line. Last play, Brisbane. Fed infield to Reynolds. Reynolds kicks at the end of the set. Finds the space in between right winger and fullback. The bounce, though, is kind for Setu Tu, who gathers it. Bounces almost through Shibasaki. But Haas is there to help stop him. 25 and a half minutes left in the game. Dragons with it. 14-8 they lead. As I've been impressed by this man, Dylan Egan. 21-year-old in his 12th game. He has a good run there beyond the 20.
1: Yeah, there's been a couple of stars, these young forwards, the Couchman brothers, Egan, Hamish Stewart, have looked good. Another good carry here.
0: Oh, that's
1: Couchman.
0: Yeah, which one is it? That was Ryan.
1: Ryan
0: got an offload away. Atkinson passes to Flanagan, passes to the right for Holmes.
1: They're in an arm wrestle right now with the Broncos, and they're not looking out of place here, the Dragons.
0: So here's Toby. The other of the Couchman boys. Three around him, offload. Will caught in the end by Stewart, who popped it up to Flanagan. Runs at the line, gives to Pacific. He Tonga tried to step off his right, but Piakura did enough to bring him down. Quick play the ball, 30 out, Cook to the right. Atkinson feeds it to Egan, has to step in field. He's got a couple around him, but Dylan Egan is going to be put down. That's five. Out on the right, a dozen metres from the Broncos line. It's the last play. Atkinson kicks across the 10. Knocked on by Staggs. Play on, picked up by Gutherson. Chucks it to the wing, and Furneaux will go in for St. George Illawarra.
1: What say the referee here?
3: Kicked on tackle five, coming into six. No try, I believe, in the contest that goes from the Dragons' hand into a Brisbane defender.
0: So before Staggs knocked it on, potentially a Dragons knock on in that contest.
4: Kick chase has been cleared as onside.
0: Adam G in the bunker.
1: I can't see anything released there.
0: Yeah, the first angle's a bit obscured by the posts.
1: Is there a knock on?
0: No, it's Hamish gone backwards.
4: Clean possession, yep. And whilst holding it, just hits his own head.
0: So Staggs didn't even backwards or playing on at this Staggs point. Didn't even knock it on there. And from it just went backwards off a dragon.
1: Correct. And from here, I reckon this is a try. On. He's redeemed himself here, Gutho.
0: Sort of a netball pass, two hands from his chest. He pushed it out to the wing. And that'll be a try to Matt Furneaux.
4: We have a decision.
0: And his first try of the year, and St. George Illawarra. Go 18-8 in front. Kick to come.
1: That balances the intercept pass that he threw about 5 minutes ago, Gutho. Sign of a great player. You don't focus on the negative. You find the positive, and he found a diamond there. Well done. And as I said, just in that last part of the call, you can see in the arm wrestle cue, the Dragons don't look out of sorts here. They're more than matching the Broncos in every department. They're on their way to earn a victory here. If the Broncos don't wake up in the next 24 minutes, they're going to be the side that lets the Dragons record their first victory in 16 games.
2: Look, Upset City is well and truly on its way. There's 42,275 people here today. Not so many wearing Dragons jerseys. A lot of Broncos fans have got eminently quiet queue. But I tell you what, they're going to be even more quiet if this goes over and ends up making it a 12-point ball game. A lot of work ahead.
0: Holmes 15 in from left touch and 23 metres out. 3 from 3 today for the veteran outside back, Val Holmes. Approaches, strikes purely with his right boot, raises the flags at the Caxton Street end. And St. George Illawarra, 20, lead Brisbane 8, with 23 and a half minutes to go in the game. And just to frame it up for you, if you weren't aware, St. George Illawarra 0-11, winless in 2026 against the reigning Premier, who have lost their last three. This story just gets more flour. It thickens as the game goes on.
2: And McGuire's taken a punier cue. He's put both Mann and Carrigan back on.
0: Okay.
1: Well, he needs to gamble well now, because there's no chance. Another try here, and it's good night for the Bronx.
0: G'day to Kelly and Rockhampton. Go the Mighty Panthers here. We've got that coming later today. Love the call, she says. And William, who's 13, he's at the game. He says, hi, ABC Sport. I'm loving the call. Hoping for a second half comeback. Good on you, William. He's probably got ABC Rapid on ABC Listen in his ears, where we take you right nice and close to the action. Good on you, William, as the Dragons run the ball back up off the kickoff. Emre Gould is out there now for St. George Illawarra. Taken 8 from halfway. Given to Gutherson. He stopped. He seems to lift a gear every time he plays here, Gutho. I reckon he sees King Wally's statue out there and says, hold on, aren't I the king? Pass goes to the right. End of the set. Atkinson with a shallow bomb. Oh, played at and knocked on, though, by two. Gee, he nearly caught that, the right winger for the Dragons, Setu. Where was the Brisbane player underneath that?
1: Well, there's a few players in the Broncos that have gone quiet. Payne Haas is not one of them. He's continually trying everything. But you'd want to see more from Walsh in the next 20 minutes, because he looks, well, he's in the rock phase right now. Where is the diamonds that Reece Walsh possesses?
0: Broncos with it, 20 from their own line. Ross from Tweed texts, do the Dragons believe they can win? Billy, that's a good question.
1: To me, as I said, they do. They do not look like they're winning every department on the park. And other than this guy, Payne Haas, they're eating up all the Broncos.
0: Haas be on the 30 as Brisbane try and run it upfield. Piakura fed by Hunt on the left edge. Tackled 8 inside Broncos territory. 15 in from the eastern touchline. Back to right and centre field. Hunt through Carrigan to Reynolds. Shows. Oh, the pass all but intercepted. Oh, Holmes knocked it onto his foot. He picks it up. Not a knock on. Holmes scores under the dart.
1: No.
0: He knocked it onto his foot. So it's not a knock on. And the referee.

0: says, I agree, that is a try. Val Holmes with a left foot toe poke in hope after, well, he looked like he was going to drop that intercept. But he's thought, oh, hold on. He's chucked his foot out at it. It's not a knock on. That is the most fortuitous grubber through and try. And the Dragons lead 24-8, kick to come.
1: You are right. I just watched the replay. He's a freak, Holmes. We talk about Payne Haas flying his colours for Origin. This bloke hasn't done anything too wrong today either, but he's just a freaky player. And that was Reynolds, Captain Reynolds, puts it out the back line, trying to get to Staggs. Holmes read it, knocks it up into the air, and I'm thinking, oh, it's a knock on. And he has the ability, just the balance and flexibility to touch the ball with his foot while it's in the air to neutralise the knock on. It's play on. He scoops the ball up, scores a try. And I said they needed one more try. That's it. The Broncos, for mine, are not playing what they did in 25 to get themselves out of jail this time.
0: That is amazing skill. And quick reactions from Valentine Holmes. And he'll convert this from right in front, under the sticks. The winless Dragons are 26-8 ahead of the Broncos in Brisbane. Conversion successful, home with 5 from 5, 20 minutes to go.
2: Can you remember a few years ago, Q, when Billy Slater was still playing? It was a controversial try at the end of a match against the Broncos for the Storm.
0: He dropped that one, though. That was they deemed it a drop kick, didn't they?
2: Yeah, they deemed that he kicked it off the ground as he basically knocked on. That's the cleverest bit of work I've ever seen since Billy Slater did that, I think back in about 2018, 2019. Absolutely extraordinary what Val Holmes just did.
0: And they basically changed the rule off that, didn't they, and said you can't have the little drop kicks through anymore. But on that occasion, the ball didn't touch the ground. But you're right, Zeno, that was quite the play. And now Goula rolls forward. Broncos have got time. There's 19 and a half minutes left in the game. 26-8 the scoreline in favour of the Dragons. On ABC Sport, this NRL Sunday is taking quite the turn to start.
1: In lieu of one of their previous text messages, do the Broncos believe?
0: That's a good point. That's a good point, Bill. Here goes Pasifiki Tonga down the middle third, and St George Illawarra off the kickoff are a dozen their own side of halfway. A couple of plays left in the set as Cook gives it on to Toby Couchman. He's played well today. He's just beyond halfway. Ref says 5. Last play, Dragons. Cook passes right for Atkinson, who again uses his right boot to tower a bomb downfield. Walsh is out, left by Setu 2. Goes backwards, 6 more. Picked up by Goula. Dragons ball. Fed to the right from Egan. Out to the corner. 2 dives in. 2 scores. The Dragons can taste their first win of 2026 at the Cauldron. They're 30-8 ahead of the Premiers with a kick to come. And Setu 2 scores his 6th try of the season.
1: Wow. I imagine the next couple of minutes they're going to start to exit this stadium, the Broncos faithful, because it's now gone from a contest to starting to become almost a massacre. And this team has not won a game this year, and they lost all the last month of last season. And you say that's a little bit lucky. Well, what it did is it took the contest where someone had to earn the right to jump, and Setu comes through and makes a contest out of it.
2: Will they review this?
0: I think it might go forward.
2: The knock on off two. Before he gets the ball back and puts it down, Q. I think in the contest with Walsh, I reckon it comes off his chest and goes forward.
1: Well, they're panning up to the box and McGuire.
0: He's doing a Bellamy, walking to the back.
1: Yeah.
0: No, the touches have been ordered to go in behind the post, so this will be try confirmed.
1: Okay. It's already confirmed, yeah. Wow, and this is great champagne football. And to all the Dragons faithful who've waited a long time, well, you're not there yet, but in my books you are, because you're defending so well.
0: Val Holmes from out on right touch, 28 metres out, just to add a bit more salt to this Broncos wound. Hasn't missed one today. Holmes with that right boot. He's missed there. Kicked it across the face, no goal. Score remains St George Illawarra 30, Brisbane 6. That's right, if you're just tuning in. What? What are you talking about, Hull? This is the unbeaten Dragons playing the Premiers. Yep. As much as I'm sitting here next to a befuddled Billy Moore, it is St George Illawarra 30, leading Brisbane 8, but there's still 17 and a half minutes left in the game.
2: Well, you know what, Q? I know you always reckon I'm Mr. Pessimism, but I had a feeling all week that this was going to go this way. I just, the Broncos, to me, there's something wrong at the moment. And with having Payne-Haas back, all of a sudden they think, oh, our saviour's arrived. Well, there's only one bloke out of 17 who's played well today. They've got to fire up and show some hope and build some momentum. Otherwise, the Titans will beat them next week as well.
0: I love you saying that, but you know the feelings you get in the waters. You're like Biff in Back to the Future. You've got the grey sports almanac. You only bring out the feelings when you know what's going to happen. Well, love you, Zeno.
1: Well, it's important.
0: Who could have picked this? Seriously? Did you really think that the Bronx were in strife today?
2: Yeah, have a look at my tweets this week. I did.
0: Okay. There you go. At Zeno FC on X. If you doubt the great man, good on you, mate. Out on the right edge, Dylan Egan's got... And again, the Dragons. They're five from halfway off the kickoff. Madge has gone to the touchline.
1: Yeah, he's down the touchline screaming at his players.
0: So he's left the box. He's had a gutful up there and he's gone down to have a... Give it to him down below. Atkinson from 45 from the Broncos line. Another bomb. This is the setup for the last try. Walsh catches this one, though, and is tackled 20 metres from his own line.
1: You're waiting for the Broncos' comeback, but that's only going to happen if there's a Dragons collapse. And as I said, their defence today has been unbelievable. I can't believe a side that's got the second worst defence has produced this. They look so much at home here today.
2: And Walsh has got a problem, guys. I think he's got a cork. He's struggling out the back as well. Things are going from bad to worse for the Broncos. He's not at his best at the moment, Reece.
0: This will be four losses in a row for the reigning Premier. As to the left, it's given by Hunt to Mam. Cuts out one to give to Shibasaki. Rolls through the tackle of Atkinson. Over halfway, Shibasaki up to the 30. Beats Gutherson but can't beat Cook, who makes the tackle.
1: Walsh is no good. He's got a hamstring, Zeno, I reckon.
0: Yeah. He's down behind play anyway to the right end of set. Reynolds kicks infield. Mam's charging through. It hits the post, but it's grounded in the in-goal area by the Dragons. Now, Zane, tell us what you can see with Reece Walsh.
2: Well, he's hobbling in the background. I was thinking it might have been a cork, but he's reaching for the back of his of his leg, so that's concerned. That could possibly be hamstring. He's really struggling out there. I don't know whether he can keep going on.
1: There's no point in staying on. They get him off the field. But Zane, you're right. Because that play there by Reynolds, I reckon he kicked that back in the infield, hoping Walsh is going to be there, but he was about 30 metres behind the play.
0: Neil in Canberra texts, 30 minus 8 equals 22. Dragons v Broncos, Gibbsy. Awesome. If you missed that, Gibbsy's obsession with the number 22 in the pregame today, among other times. Longish dropout, Haas up to the 30. That's been one tick for Brisbane today. And dare I say, one tick for Laurie Daly in New South Wales. Payne Haas has been brilliant on return. As forward now goes Vaas Semu. VJ Semu's out there. Tackle 20 out in the left edge. They bring it back to right and centre field. No great gain upfield as the tackle's made on Ben Hunt. 20 out, now to the left. Reynolds runs out the line, gives second man to Mam. Second man to the edge, Gajewski has to stop and run infield. Meets the defence though, and is taken there by Egan and Atkinson. He'll play at five from the goal line. Out on the left, Pakes passes back right and centre field. Mam has a run at the line, but is held up. And referee Raymond says that is five. Broncos got to score now. Well, they're basically dusted here. Reynolds with a little grubber, but Atkinson's there to field it in the in-goal area. And a goal line dropout coming up for the Dragons.
1: Well done there, the number six, Atkinson. Good plays. Had a good game here today. Done everything asked of him.
0: By the way, Mano in knew he believes he's Zeno. On the text, Mano says Zeno called it before kickoff. He felt something was going to happen.
2: I did.
0: Yeah. Great call, boys, and massive props to Zeno. Someone believes you.
2: Oh, I don't, look, as a proud Queenslander, I didn't want it to happen, but I just had a feeling they need to do something here.
0: And that's a 53-metre dropout, which goes beyond VJ Semu and keeps rolling away from him. Oh, in the end, it's gone 70 metres before Semu picks it up. He runs back at the defence on a 15-metre carry. He's tackled five his own side of halfway.
1: He pulled out of catching the ball. Who do you think was going to catch it? There's no one behind him.
2: And the reason Semu's on there is because Carrigan's come back off, guys. He's no good with that ankle.
1: That's bad news when you think about injuries there, Zeno, to him and obviously potentially Walsh. Ezra Mann, they've got some casualties.
0: Who wants to declare the Premiership defence dead today? There'll be some that will, It's a long way to go in the season as the left-hand shift ends up in the hands of Walsh here. He's moving okay now for a bloke limping a moment ago. Mind you, he has got a bit of Lazarus in him at times when it comes to those injuries. To the right, and I'm not talking Glenn, by the way, I'm talking the biblical one. The shift to the right's come unstuck from the Broncos.
1: That's the best recovery zone I've seen from what was a Twins hamstring to me. He still seems to be limping, though, but he can go limping, but then he accelerates with blinding speed. It's freakish.
2: Look, I hate doing this because there's a lot of Broncos fans listening, but let's be honest, when the scoreline gets a bit behind, Reece does seem to find an injury here and there, doesn't he?
1: Well, he's found something, but he forgot about it just then.
0: 12 minutes to go. Dragons lead 30 points to 8. Broncos have got the ball. If anything's to happen, it's got to happen off this set with the scrum win here. Shibasaki tackled a dozen out. If the miracle is to unfold, now rolling down the middle third, Vijay Semu, taken only 2 metres from the Dragons' goal line. The game needs a Broncos try. Out of dummy half, Hunt receives from Pakes, gives to Haas on the inside line. Haas, oh, that's a lost ball, is it? Thought he was trying to offload. No, ref didn't pick it up. He plays the ball out of Pakes, passes to Mam, gives second man to Walsh. He passes in between his winger and centre on the left edge. Shibasaki goes to mop it up, runs infield laterally. He's back on the 20, though, and is dragged down.
1: Six more,
0: though, with a ruck infringement, I think, for the ping. Now, pass once more. Oh, he has been a workhorse. Taken 12 metres from the goal line. It shows you what they miss when he's not there. Now to the left, Reynolds. To Mam. Over the 10. Laterally to Walsh. Overlap. That's a good pass. Feeds a try on a platter to Carapani, who improves the angle and scores. Running 15 metres closer to the post before dotting down. I don't know whether there's time enough, but nonetheless, Brisbane's got one back. 30 points to 12. Kick to come. 11 minutes left.
1: Well, the modern-day game allows swings to happen quickly, tries to be scored in succession in a blink, Zeno, but to come out of this hole would be breathtaking. For me, it won't happen because the Dragons' defence has been so good. They got caught out there, but it took three repeat sets to drain their tank in the end. It's just Walsh's speed. He was so quick. He got on the outside of Suli, and then that allowed a two-on-one for Carapani to find the space.
2: Now, this is interesting. So, where Adam Reynolds set up for his goal kick, he got told by the Dragons. Dragons said to Wyatt Raymond, he's about 15 metres in field, and Wyatt Raymond was about to let him do it until the Dragons protested, and now he's just moved him out closer to the sideline.
0: Yeah, so
1: he must have grounded the ball.
0: Carapani sort of went to a knee when he went into the in-goal area. Then I described him running infield to ground the ball. He must have grounded the ball when he went to a knee, which is only 3 metres in from the touchline. So well picked up, Zeno. It's a tough angle for Reynolds out on the left. But, oh, he still kicked the conversion off the far upright. He pings it off the pole and through.
1: Zeno, you got biblical ability to pick something. Is there a comeback coming?
2: You know what? I reckon the Broncos are going to score maybe two tries in this last 10 minutes and still finish behind. But that's the thing with the Dragons. You never know. And we know the Broncos can come back. But I think they're just going to get there, the Red V.
0: Well, interesting. We talk about living in Titletown, Zeno, and a tale of two codes. Oh. The premiership defence across town, well, it's on wobbly ground after the top of the table beat the Lions yesterday.
2: Well, they're six.
0: Wouldn't have
2: six.
0: Thought that the bottom of the table would have beat the Premiers the next day.
2: Well, they're 6-6, the Lions here. They're going to be 5-7, the Bronx, and they're going to be struggling because they're 4 points already behind the number, the teams in the top eight. So they're really starting to get behind.
0: Yeah, the title of Titletown's looking shaky here in the Queensland capital. Oh, there's a big tackle off the restart, and it's a high one too. Penalty goes to the Broncos to Semu.
1: Tony Caspian's going, no, I hit him clean, I hit him well.
0: Cookies, is he, Damien Cookies having a chat to the referee.
1: Let's see the replay.
0: No arms in the tackle, that's what it was. Far from crude. And now the angry Broncos fans saying, oh, didn't you watch Wednesday? You got to send him off for that. It's a totally different scenario. But it won't stop angry Queenslanders.
1: It's a fairly balanced audience you've got here. we look at things balanced.
2: I'm surprised they're still here. They exit the turnstiles pretty quickly, these Broncos fans.
1: I reckon they can smell what you can smell, Zeno. A comeback.
0: So that's... Did it even go on report? I think it went on report.
2: Yeah, it went on report, but just the penalty.
0: Yeah, against Toby Couchman. Ball found touch on the 30, and now the Broncos shifted to the left, and they have to. Reynolds to Mam. Mam to the edge for Carapani. He puts an in and away on two, but Setu too shady in the touchline, and then made the tackle.
1: Good point.

0: 9 minutes to go. 16 points the lead to the Dragons. Bronx score here. It'll just keep us interested as Kaczewski's put on his back. 41 metres from the Dragons' line. Quentin Hull, Billy Moore and Zane Bojack with you for NOL Sunday on ABC Sport. Reynolds to the right. Oh. Walsh, brilliant catch and give the Stags. Over the 30 to the 20. Takes on Gutherson. Tackles him near the touchline. Ball chucked in before Arthurs goes over the touchline and jumped on by Arthurs. Brisbane ball, 10 out hard on the right. Chuck back to left and centre field. Walsh to Reynolds. Reynolds to Semu. He straightens the attack. Runs into three defenders. 8.5 to go. Dragons 30, Broncos 14. Broncos to the left. Reynolds outside in play. Oh, he's given it straight to Dylan Egan, who was in the way of the line being run by Payne Haas. Egan says, thank you, I'll catch that. And that might be enough for Dragon supporters to maybe crack that first drink of victory in 2026.
1: Adam Reynolds, his play went into slow motion. His brain said, don't pass it. His body said, I'm going to. Because in between him and Payne Haas was a St. George player, Egan, and he just said, thanks very much. It was pass selection of the lowest quality, and Reynolds doesn't normally do that.
0: Tyrell Sloan's out there as well now for the Dragons, so that's the last of the four interchanges activated. As Dragons end of set here, Atkinson kicks downfield as Payne Haas tries to stretch out a cramp in front of Uzano. I think it's only cramp. Kick is caught by Carapani. Runs it back and he's tackled 15 from halfway. Of course, after this, we head straight to Canberra for the Raiders taking on North Queensland. Brett Sprigg leading the call before Andrew and the team bring you Penrith versus the Warriors later on today. 14-2 to the Dragons at halftime, and it's currently 30 points to 14. St. George Illawarra, 11 consecutive losses to start this season after four losses to end last year. Now to the right for the Broncos as Walsh feeds the pass on to Willison, but he's tackled. So Souths fans and Newcastle fans who had 12 losses and 13 respectively to start the 06-05 campaigns, they'll stay in the record books for the worst starts in the NRL era. Haas with an offload on the 30. Reynolds picks up off the deck. Gives it to Hunt. Gives it to Walsh. Dummy straightened. Tackled. Got the offload away to Semu. Semu runs down the middle third. Stopped 18 metres out. There's only 6.5 minutes left. Broncos trail 30 to 14. Last play, Brisbane to the right. Hunt's ball is brilliant. He puts a man through. Uh-oh. Willison scores. And very quickly they chuck the ball to Adam Reynolds. 6.5 to go. 30 points to 18. Kick to come.
1: And he kicks this. They're down by 10. Two more tries. Walsh is limping. His hands up. He needs the pickle juice. He's got to stay in the park if they're going to win. Obviously, Haas is out of petrol, but he's staying around. Oh, this kick is an important kick for them. That was a beautiful late pass. They went back down the short side, and Ben Hunt's taking it deep into the line. And the key factor, Zeno, was out the back. You had Walsh, and they hit the front man, went across untouched.
0: Big kick for Reynolds, 12 metres in from the right, 28 metres out. So this would narrow the margin to 10. So they need to score two tries at least anyway. But Reynolds kicks it, converts. 30 points to 20. Precisely 5 minutes and 34 seconds remaining in the game.
1: Surely it's a bridge too far, Zeno.
2: I've got Jack Duke over my shoulder. It was a calf injury for Click Gutherson. That is why Tyrell Sloan has gone out there. And look, they've got enough time. If they can put enough combos together, the Broncos, you can score 12 points easily in 5 minutes. But do these Dragons believe, Billy? Do they believe that they can get there?
0: Well, Reece Walsh is getting a rub down on his thigh as well, Zane.
1: Well, he's the catalyst. He's the key player. He's the one that can do this. The Dragons have defended great all day, and I believe they've got enough in their tank to shut it down. Let's just see. This is good footy.
0: Sloan with the restart. 5.5 to go. Here comes Semu. Runs into the defence. Takes the Broncos to the 20. Grandstand finish coming up here at the Cauldron. 10 the difference. Broncos have scored the last two tries. The winless Dragons were 30-8 in front. Now it's 30-20. Second play up to the 30 from Willison. Now left side shift. Reynolds gives it on to Piakura. Tackled only 8 metres from halfway. For the sheer noise and theatre, it'll be something if the Broncos score next. Pakes to the right for Hunt. Gives to Reynolds. Reynolds to Walsh. Walsh over halfway. Passes to Arthurs, who drops it on the wing. He was away, Jesse Arthurs, but he's dropped it. And with it, with it, most likely. Go the Broncos' chances of a come-from-behind miracle.
1: Well, is there a challenge coming in here?
0: Yeah, you don't waste them.
3: Onside ruling is knock on Brisbane tackles free. They're claiming illegal contact on Katoni Staggs.
0: Adam Reynolds.
1: Well,
0: if he can find a challenge anywhere, he will.
1: And he never gets them wrong.
0: Well,
1: I'll be a bit desperate here, you think?
0: He never gets them wrong in the first 60 minutes of the game. But he never wastes them.
1: That's a fair point.
2: He does.
1: He's going to win this.
2: He will.
0: He's done it again.
2: Behind the play.
1: Yeah, watch, he gets tackled out of the ball.
4: Just looking the defensive decision from Matt Feeney.
1: Well, he doesn't get the ball.
4: Matt Feeney just makes minor contact over the shoulder. The ball has already gone past him. He was never an option to receive the ball. The challenge is unsuccessful.
2: Wow. That will dead set do me. Honestly, Adam G, as much as the Broncos probably don't deserve to win this game, I disagree with that decision.
1: Well,
0: what do you think, Bill?
1: From the replay, initially I thought, 100%, it's going to be a penalty to the Bronx. He's saying that the ball had already gone past the Stags. He still touches him. He impedes him. Yeah, look, a bit unlucky.
0: Anyway, the Dragons are going to get the scrum feed on halfway with 4.5 to go. A minus 225 point differential off the back of an 0-11 record.
1: Yeah.
0: And what was their scoring average this year? I know they scored 12 points a game.
2: Yeah, yep. 142 in 11 matches.
0: And they've scored 30 today.
1: Tell you what it shows you, the Bronx defence is atrocious when you think they're playing sides back into form.
0: Yeah, and it'll be four losses in a row for Brisbane.
1: And four big scorelines.
0: Ryan Couchman tackled 30 metres out, given to Gula, who's he's going to be stopped. So, yeah, Warriors put 42 on them, Manly 32 on them, Roosters 38 on them. Dragons 30 tonight, or this afternoon. Here goes Toby Couchman down the middle third, wrapped up by Xavier Willison. Plays the ball a dozen out. Last play, Cook goes himself. Cook, he's tackled, and he'll die with the ball in his hand, tackled by former teammate Ben Hunt. Hand over, inside 4 minutes to go. Cook takes an extra second or two before giving the ball over. Oh, the wily old characters. They take every second they can. Broncos with the ball five from their own line.
1: Barring a mistake, they'll get two more sets of six to Broncos to score two tries.
0: Katoni Staggs tackled 15 from halfway. 15 from the line. He's defending, should I say. Still deep in that Caxton Street end. Now there'll be a shift. Hunt, Mam, left edge, Walsh. Little goosey. Gives it to Gajewski. He got a pass away back to Piakura. Up to the 40 and put down. 3 minutes, 15 seconds. 10 inside their own half. The Broncos trailing by 10 to the right. Hunt on to Semu again, who's done a good job since coming on. He'll play it 45 from the goal line to the right. Given to Hunt. On to Walsh. Passes to Staggs. Tackled. Chucked it forward. Chucked it forward after going to ground, and that's it. You can celebrate now, Dragons fans. That set's come to naught for Brisbane. There's 2 minutes and 50 seconds left, and the Dragons lead 30 points to 20.
2: I wonder if they're still going to concede one more try, though, Q, because in their last two wins here at Lang Park, round 11-25, they won 30 points to 26. In round 19-24, they won 30 points to 26.
0: Yeah.
1: They love this house, don't they, the Dragons?
0: This will be 9 of the last 11 games against Brisbane that the Dragons have won, and it'll make it 3 in a row.
1: That would put it at the highest.
0: In a period where Brisbane's been really good and the Dragons been really average.
1: Yeah, there's something about these two sides. Oh. The Dragons love this style against the Broncos.
0: Suley's tackle, Dragons have got it. 15 from halfway. Boy, won't the ramifications of this one be interesting? Assetto 2 takes a while. Yeah, just feigned a little bit of programmable cramp to milk a couple of seconds before he gets up and plays the ball. And now left edge, one out run from Fionai. Tackled 5 from halfway. Given on to Hamish Stewart. He stopped in the middle of the park. And what a moment this will be for Dean Young and for the Dragons. They've already lost a coach this year. They haven't had a win. There's now Cook out of dummy half, 40 out. Passes right to Atkinson. Gives it on to Suli. Always fends away from Gajewski before going down. He ran it on the last handover. 90 seconds to go.
1: Great points you made. Young Dean Young, the coach. Well done. This is his first win. And he's
0: Reynolds kicks from inside the 20. Sorry, Billy, he's got Staggs on the end of it down the right wing. Up to halfway, Staggs reeled in by Tyrell Sloan with a classic bootlaces tackle near the touchline. Great tackle. 70 seconds left. Broncos shift it to the left edge. Walsh long pass to Mam. Mam flips it infield, Benji style, but Carapani takes it and is tackled. He'll play it 18 out, six more. Broncos pass it to Hunt. Hunt's ball is knocked forward by Willison, but there's a penalty to Brisbane. And try as the Broncos might, time's going to beat them if anything here. There's 50 seconds left.
1: Yeah, without a doubt. Just quickly, Dean Young, congratulations. Yeah. Obviously, he wants to get a new contract, extension. So there's no better way to do it than a win, especially this house.
0: So the Dragons have got a challenge left. So they think, we might as well get 30 seconds of extra oxygen before defending our line here. 45 seconds left on the clock. And the Dragons decide to take their captain's challenge.
4: Cole Flanagan's right arm makes contact and wraps the arm of Xavier prior to the ball arriving. The challenge is unsuccessful.
0: And I don't think the Dragons ever thought they were going to win that challenge, but they got 40 seconds of extra oxygen to try and keep their line intact. Broncos tap and go. Piakua on a crash ball line. Dragged down. 39 seconds and counting. And there have been a number of Broncos fans who have left and won't see the end of this from inside the stadium. To the right, Reynolds to Walsh. Harbour Bridge to the edge. Arthurs will score. Arthurs scores in the right corner. They need to deny or just to ignore the conversion and get back in time for the kickoff. It's 30 to 24. Well, maybe they do. Have they got enough time to kick it?
1: Yeah, I think they do.
0: Reynolds is ready to kick it. 25 seconds on the clock.
1: Here's your 30-26, possibly, Zano.
0: Reynolds, 5 centimetres in from the right wing. Oh, this would be beyond rugby league bizarreness if the Broncos win from here. Reynolds converts from the sideline for 30-26. And there's 17 seconds on the clock. 17 seconds on the clock. Nothing's easy in 2026 for Dragon supporters.
1: They thought they were home and hosed. They've got the nail-biting moment now. It's probably two tackles. There'll be one hit up, and then I'll...
0: Reynolds 5 from 5. And now Gutherson's off the field as well. So if they go for a kick in behind the line,
1: well, Sloan's
0: filling in there.
1: Yeah.
0: But Gutho's had such a good day. Okay, 17 seconds left. St. George Illawarra, the winless Dragons lead by 4. Sloan restarts. Even the hang time wastes a valuable 4 seconds. Caught by Walsh on the goal line for the Broncos. Given to Hunt. Hunt with the chip to the left wing immediately, but it's gone nowhere near his support. It's caught by Sloan, who runs it towards the touchline and goes over the touchline. Flag is up from the touchy. Hooter sounds, and the Dragons are winners for the first time in 2026. And what a way to do it. They have beaten the Premiers at their home ground. The Broncos' title defence is on shaky ground. They've lost 4 in a row, the Bronx. But St. George Illawarra win at their 12th start this season. 30 points to 26 for the Red V. And as mentioned, a 4th straight loss for the Premiers, who are now 5 wins and 7 losses. And face a home derby against Gold Coast next week. The Dragons, well, they play the local derby against the Sharks. Dragons 30, Broncos 26. How about that, Billy?
1: Well, what a day, what a game. You didn't expect it, but the Dragons turned up to play. They expected it. From the get-go, they lifted the worst attack, second worst defence. That meant nothing against the Premiers. They turned up and played their skins off. They were fantastic. There were so many stars in that side. I love their commitment in defence, their intensity across the park, their ability to attack with the ball. There's so much to like about it. I'm still stunned after watching their performance, thinking, how can you turn up here 0-11? Because there's so much to like about them.
0: And Zeno's on the hunt for the experienced heads that know what it's mean. He's just completed Pleasantries And, oh, I thought for a moment, no, where's he going? He's going to

0: Damien Cook, who's just having a chat here with Adam Reynolds. Well, the Dragons, well done. Well done. They have got a good record here against the Broncos, but still, winless against the Premiers. This is a great result, Zeno, for the Red V.
1: Yeah, and a proud man too. He's worn the jersey for many, many seasons in between stints at Souths and obviously the Bulldogs. But Damien Cook, how relieved are you to get a win in that Red V after 11 losses this year? You have two competition points after a win over the Broncos.
2: No, it's a great feeling. It really is. You know, you've got to go out and get what you deserve, and I feel like we definitely deserve to win. We're doing a lot of good things. We just haven't nailed it on the weekend. The boys have got a great attitude. We keep turning up a train, just trying to improve. But, mate, this one, not only for the team, but more importantly, for our fans, mate. Our members of fans have had it tough this year, and they're still stuck by us. And, you know, this one's definitely for them, mate. So I hope they enjoy going into work tomorrow, you know, happy. And, yeah, I just can't thank them enough for the support.
1: All week I've been talking about the fact that you guys have such a great record and styles make fights. Why do you match up so well against the Brisbane Broncos?
2: I don't know, mate. We knew we had to make it a dogfight up here. Yeah, look, credit to them. They've got a lot of boys that obviously come back, not only from injury, but from origin as well. So we knew we had to make it tough and keep going that grind footy with them. But like you showed, you just can't switch off. They've just got points everywhere across the board. And, I felt like we definitely played well for a lot of that game. We're better team for a lot of that game, but they got nice and close there. So if Youngie had any hair, he'd lose it already.
1: I betcha. Any ideas how bad Gutho's calf injury is? He went off and Tyrell came on, and in the end he had to run the ball over the sideline and you guys got home.
2: Yeah, mate, it better be fine, mate. So he'll get it right. He's probably torn it many times over his career. He plays for everything, mate, and that's why he's such a great leader for us here.
1: And just finally, look, I know Cade Reid's injured, but Kyle Flanagan, since he's come back, you guys have changed defensively. You've just been so, you were competitive against the Penrith Panthers a couple of weeks ago. Last week against a rampant New Zealand Warriors side, you were competitive against them. Do you feel like we're starting to see the best out of Kyle now that he's getting his second run?
2: Yeah, Kyle and Ako, I think we just put them under a lot of pressure, and the spotlight really was on them because they're the halves, I get that, but we just didn't give them the opportunities they deserved. We were making it so hard for ourselves. Discipline with the ball, getting out of yardage, and discipline in defence as well. So what do you want the halves to do when we're not holding the ball and getting enough shots at it? So by the time we got down to the attacking the try line, sometimes we just had no energy left because we've been putting ourselves under so much pressure. So I'm just glad that we're doing some really good defensive work, scrambling hard, holding the ball above 80% and giving these guys a go.
1: Absolutely. Great performance tonight. Best of luck in the Sutherland Derby next week. I'm sure you're going to enjoy preparing for that one as well.
2: 100%, mate. It's a great one.
0: Damien Cook from the St. George Illawarra Dragons with Zane Bojack. We've only got a couple of minutes before we take you to Canberra. Billy Moore, let's get your thoughts and votes on St. George Illawarra's first victory of the 2026 season. The Dragons 30 points to 26. Holmes, Atkinson, Fionai, Holmes and two, the try scorers. So a couple for Val Holmes. Atkinson, Fionai and two, the other try scorers. Five for the Dragons. Holmes kicked five from six. He added a penalty goal in the first half. It was 14-12 at half time. And for the Broncos, Arthur's with a couple. Carapani and Willison also scored. Reynolds kicked five from five. He also kicked a penalty goal. But, you know, the three of the four Broncos tries came in the last 10 minutes when they were 30-8 down.
3: My initial thoughts, congratulations to the Dragons to get that muggy off your back. Well done. And I'm flabbergasted how you haven't done it earlier based on what I saw today. For the side that's got the worst attack, second worst defence, we saw none of that. We saw a cohesive team that asked questions of the Broncos from the get-go. Points. I never do this. I'm giving three to Payne Haas in the losing side. Why? 23 carries for 281 metres.
0: 281 metres as a front rower.
3: 91 post contact and 33 tackles.
0: You reckon he's ready for Origin?
3: I wouldn't take the risk. I gave two to Damien Cook. I thought he was just a thorn in the Broncos' side, and every time they relaxed, he carved them up. 41 tackles, 9 carries for 109 metres. And I gave 1 point, and we talked about those young brigade of forwards they got there, the Hamish Stewart, Dylan Egan, and the Couchman brothers. I gave 1 point to Toby Couchman. 20 carries, 215 metres, 90 post contact. So that guy wasn't, he was on about Haas's class, not quite there, but Well done to the Dragons.
0: So 3 to Haas, 2.

0: to Cook, and who'd you give it
1: one? One to Toby.
0: Toby Couchman. Thank you, Billy. 30 points to 26 for St George Illawarra. So one win, 11 losses. And they play Cronulla Sutherland at Shark Park next week. While for the Broncos, they've now lost their last appearances. They've lost four in a row. And their next assignment is against Gold Coast here at Lang Park on that big Queensland day, next Saturday, the 6th of June. 42,275 fans in the house. Just before we get to Canberra, around the grounds, those New South Wales Cup scores. Full-time, Panthers 30 beat the Warriors 20. Raiders 44 have beaten the Dragons 16. And Wests 38 have beaten the Bulldogs 26. In the Queensland Cup, the Western Clydesdales 34 have beaten Ipswich 24. Full-time Super Netball, the Swift 68 have beaten the Firebirds 62. And the AFL's just underway. Giants second quarter lead. That's it from the cauldron. Let's head to Canberra with Spriggy and the team.
2: You just never quite know, do you, Q? Well done, team. Well done, Dragons. But to matters here, the North Queensland Cowboys, they are one of the competition's road warriors. They've won their past four games away to sit firmly in contention inside the top eight. They actually have tumbled outside the top eight on results this weekend. In fact, the way it sits, they can actually fight their way back into the top four with the right kind of win here, the Savo in the capital. But that's where Ricky's Raiders want to be, in a campaign plagued by inconsistency. Three losses now in their past four starts. Perhaps they'll be inspired by their Origin returning stars, including young Ethan Strange, not to mention the home crowd behind them here at Canberra Stadium on this sunny but cool Sunday afternoon. Long weekend here in the capital. I think Andrew Moore described this as a battle of two climates, because North Queensland dwellers would not be accustomed to 12 degree temperatures that apparently feel like 4 degrees. I'm not sure it feels that bad, but the footy will be hot. NRL Sunday on ABC Sport continues. Former Raiders captain Alan Tung joins me for the call. Tungy, this is a really big contest in the context of the Raiders season, isn't it?
3: Yeah, you're absolutely right. Really important game for the Raiders here. They played some good football against the Dolphins there last week, but just couldn't match them, particularly in through the middle. And I think the ruck speed that the Dolphins were playing with, they felt like they were always on the back foot. They really need to learn from that. They're coming up against a big Cowboys side who are going to no doubt try and really take them on through the middle. There's plenty of speed out wide in this Cowboys lineup, but a couple of big ins there. As you mentioned, Ethan Strange coming back from State of Origin duties and didn't have a great game. And Hudson Young playing his 150th game, 25th player for the Raiders to play over 150 games. So he gets that milestone against his name this afternoon for the Raiders. But everything to play for.
2: No Cotter for the Cowboys. He gets an extra few days off after Origin duties for Queensland. And I mentioned earlier the injury lists that both of these sides do have. Who of those less established players for either side has, do you think, the biggest role to play today?
3: Well, I think Dane Laurie coming in at 13 there for the Raiders. It's going to be interesting to see, you know, how he plays his football. It looks like Ricky Stewart's going to really ask him to throw that football around. So that's going to be huge for him to be able to fill into that position there. I thought Owen Paddy had some really nice touches. They'd left him out early in the season there, Jaden Brayley taking that place. But some really nice touches there. But I think for the Cowboys, if they're big guns, their outside backs have been brilliant. Purdue, Chester, they've got Talangi coming back here, but they've been really good out wide. I think their outside backs have done a really good job for them, especially making good meters coming out of their own end. So, you know, both teams, the both young brigade or younger in experience, have been doing well, but it's going to be super important for them this afternoon.
2: You can text us as always, 0467 920 222, here across ABC Radio, digital radio, and of course the world famous ABC Listen app. The Raiders' problem, Tungy, has been leaking points. Defensively, how do they patch up those errors today?
3: Well, I think one thing that will help is Seb Chris coming back in the lineup. Mm-hmm. Last week there was, you know, a little bit of mixing around there. Jed Stewart and also Xavier Savage, you know, mixing and chopping and changing as the Cowboys come out there now. So I think that'll help with their stability out wide.
2: Fullback Scott Drinkwater, wingers Zach Laybutt and Murray Talangi, who's back as you mentioned. Centres Jackson Purdue and Tom Chester. 5'8 Liam Sutton. Halfback Jake Clifford. The lock is Matthew Lodge in jersey number 16. The second row is Hilda Blukey and Sam McIntyre. Props McKayla and Tamalolo. Hooker Reid Marnie. Bench is Griffin Neame, Cohen Hess, Rob Derby, Ethan King, Xavier Kerrisk, Wiramu Greg. And their coach, of course, is Todd Payton. The 8 wins, 4 losses, North Queensland Cowboys.

0: halfback Ethan Sanders. Lock today for the first time of his career. Dane Laurie, second rowers Hudson Young, he's won 50th. Zach Hosking as well. Front rowers Corey Horsbrough and Joe Tarpany, the captain. The hooker is Tom Starling. The bench is Owen Paddy, Adam Mariotta, Morgan Smithies, Jed Stewart, Chevy Stewart, and Jordan Utah in his second first grade game. James Sullivan is on the touchline for us today. G'day, Sully.
1: Hello, Brett. Hello, Alan. Hello, listeners. I tell you what, it's beautiful down here. Let's not trick anybody. It's great rugby league conditions here in the ACT.
0: Can't wait to hear your insights from the sideline, Sully. Our referee is Ashley Klein. Speaking of Origin backer-uppers, in the bunker it's Liam Kennedy. Our touch officials are Michael Wise and Kieran Irons. Home team to kick off, Cowboys to get first use. Let's go. Sunday arvo in Canberra right here on ABC Sport. Oh, let's not go because the ball's just rolled the tee-tonguey, the anti-climax.
2: It is indeed. Good, healthy crowd here too. Springy just having a look about. Come in late, as you mentioned. Here we are, we're underway.
0: Kino Weeks does kick off here. The Cowboys will have first use running right to left from that southern end of Canberra Stadium. And Matt Lodge, starting at lock for Ruben Cotter, takes the first setup of the game. 17 out, 10 in from the eastern side. Marnie at dummy half. Open side left, he comes. The tackle is made out there by Dane Laurie. So getting involved early in defence here in the lock forward position. Dane Laurie, of course, who spent the majority of his career at fullback, wing or 5'8", never in that 13 jersey. The Cowboys midway through the opening set of the game. It does come wide here again on that left edge. And Corey Horsbrough makes the tackle as the Cowboys roll on here through Tom McKayley. It's his 100th NRL game today. They swing it back right-hand side. Marnie at dummy half. Open side right. Does come to Clifford. What a player he is lately, Jake Clifford. Kicks down towards that opposing 10-metre line. Kyo Weeks takes the high ball here and returns it to 30. Make it 40 out from his own line. And they'll start their first set of the game from there, the Raiders.
2: Yeah, really good take there from Kyo Weeks. He's looked so dangerous the last couple of weeks, that is. But the Cowboys, no doubt, really need to show him a good defensive line on their kick chase.
0: Tamale, one of their four try scorers in that loss against the Dolphins last week. As I mentioned, that's been the defensive discrepancy for the Raiders in recent times. Giving up too many points. Horsbrough tackled inside Cowboys territory. Comes across here for Joe Tarpany. 248th NRL game today for the Raiders skipper. And they'll come blindside left here again as Starling links up to that left-hand side for Sanders. And now the Raiders tackle 35 out, 20 in from the eastern side. With that man in, Hudson Young will play it now. Does come back here for Sanders. Closes the set with a high kick towards the 10-metre line. Now up goes Labor for the Cowboys. Back here for Canberra. And they'll streak it and score. Well done, Matt Timmercourt. Just rove that ball off that contest and goes into score, left-hand side of the posts. The Raiders are in first here, 4-0 kick to come.
2: Yeah, I just want to see that contact there on the football as he goes up. Needs to make sure he's got all eyes for the footy. I think it might be Tamale, the man. Is he onside first? Yes, they are. Timmercourt and Tamale, both onside. As the ball goes high in the air, there is a collision. It'll be just good to see a bit of a closer replay there.
0: Labor coughed the footy up off his chest, so has Tamale made contact? Did he make contact at the wrong moment? Otherwise, it's play on here for Matt Timmercourt and 4 points Canberra.
2: Yeah, you're right. There's no dramas there. I think they will have a bit of a closer look. We'll just have to see there. But a good little set there. It started with Kyle Weeks taking the ball in a good field position. Then the high ball there from Sanders out wide, trying to test good kick chase from the Raiders there. Come up with first points. We're still just waiting. Ashley Klein, what do you think down there, Sully, on the sideline? Did you get a closer look or not?
1: Well, I thought they were both going for the ball. That was my first opinion.
0: But the disruptor rule, Sully, you're never ever too sure, are you? That's the thing. As Ethan Sanders places the ball on the tee, and we've got confirmation of the second look here from Ash Klein and our bunker official Liam Kennedy, who we'll hear from very soon. Inside these first 3.5 minutes, Alan Tuck.
2: Yeah, I just the last little minute, he's got the eyes for the football, Tamale, and they go up for it at both times there. There's not much in it. He makes contact just before he gets a footy. Oh, it's touch and go, but I think he will get this one taken off him.
0: We'll see what the bunker has to say when Liam Kennedy makes his adjudication. I think the Cowboys expect to have a penalty here on that 10-metre line. Get to your text shortly as well. Just having a look here, Liam Kennedy.
2: Just his eyes away from the football at the last second. That's all it is.
0: I've seen worse penalised. Oh, there we go. No try. So

0: Confirmation, no try for Matt Timmercourt. It remains a no score here. Canberra and North Queensland inside. It'll now be back to the first 2 minutes now because time goes back on the clock as the Cowboys find touch on the eastern side of the ground. Touchline, James Sullivan.
1: Yeah, as you said, it's one of those ones the crowd not happy down here. That was an opportunity the Raiders really need. It's incredible to think, Tungy and Spriggy, that the Cowboys lost here at GIO since 2018 against the Raiders. Blew me away, that stat.
0: Unbelievable, yeah. 7 in a row against Canberra that the Cowboys have won at all locations. Raiders' last win was 2020. Of course, that wasn't here. So, as you say, 2018, the Raiders last won a home game against the Cowboys. 30 out from that northern line. Cowboys on the attack. Marnie finds Lodge, first receiver. Off here again now for Liam Sutton. And he's heaped back by Horsbrough and Hosking, 25 out centre field. Marnie looks right but goes left with his fullback Drinkwater. On in turn, they go here again as Purdue is spun around. Back now for Drinkwater. And again, Liam Sutton takes on that green wall of defence here. 20 out centre field on this last play now for North Queensland. Marnie across to his right. On in turn to Clifford. Drinkwater's kick bounced off Ethan Sanders. Will it be six more Cowboys? Ray Ash Klein saying it will be coming back here for the Cowboys via a penalty. So second penalty of, or he's just sort of deeming in fact that it was straight. So either way, it's a Cowboys ball for North Queensland inside these first 3.5 minutes, Tungy.
2: Yeah, that's right. So he didn't play the football there, Sanders, when they put the kick in. That was okay. It's actually when Tamale goes for the football and just drags it forward. It's the right call there from Ashley Klein. Just a little bit of the makeup here from the Cowboys. It's actually McKaylee, the big front row, is playing the left edge back row position and Sam McIntyre playing the 13 role.
0: McKaylee is stationed out wide as they do go centre field for now. With that run of Matt Lodge, gains half a dozen. Play at 12 out centre field. Marnie feeds it across low for Taumalolo, and he takes a few Raiders defenders with him to within a few steps of that northern goal line right in front of the post. Marnie at dummy half here on play two. Back to the right-hand side, Drinkwater, and now on the inside again for Helan Lukey to within 2.5 metres now of Canberra's line. Opportunity here for the Cowboys. Marnie back across now for Clifford. On here to Sam McIntyre, and he's felled. Six out left-hand side of the post. Marnie runs the footy, shares it with Lodge. Hitting, spinning, not quite there. Last play, Cowboys for the first points of the game. Marnie across to Drinkwater. Back to Lukey, and he's wrapped up there. Changeover. The Canberra defence withstands, and it still is nil all here at Canberra Stadium for 4.5 minutes.
2: Yeah, some really good footy all around. The Cowboys, plenty of ball movement. What about the service from Reid Marnie out of dummy half? It's beautiful to watch, playing nice and wide, getting them to the edges quickly. But there, the Raiders defence, which has been a little bit patchy, but really good work there. Ooh, that
0: Do look pretty forward there, out there for Xavier Savage, who'll play it now 20 out from his own line for the Canberra Raiders. And now Horsburgh gains a quick 10. You're with Brett Sprigg alongside Canberra Raiders Hall of Famer Alan Tung and James Sullivan on the touchline. Here they go again with Ethan Strange, fresh off that impressive Origin debut midweek. And he's taken down here. 35 out, 20 in from the western side. Opportunity now for Hosking, only gains about 7 or 8 metres. And he's brought down by Tom McKaylee. This will be last play for the home side. The Raiders, Starling to his left to find Ethan Sanders. Probing left football down towards that 10-metre line. And about 10 in from the eastern side. Brought back in by Labutt here for the Cowboys. Lifted down there by Tarpany. And Horsburgh, legally says the referee, Cowboys are away, 30 out from their own line. Still no score here, 5.5 gone. And there was some big contact in there from Laurie and Starling behind him on the Cowboys ball carrier in Clifford. Where they go again, left-hand side of the park. North Queensland on the attack. Marnie off to McKaylee. He gets past Starling, not so Laurie and Hosking. He'll play at 7 short of the halfway. Marnie across at a big Jason Taumalolo, who of course has the new club games record there. This is his 27th game as well, so a milestone coming for him in a few weeks' time. He's 300th. Clifford's kicked away in the set down towards that northern goal line here, where it's brought back by Tamale. He slips one tackle. Good post-contact run there from the winger, and he's 20 out from his own line.
2: That's a really strong set there from the Cowboys. Just some tough running. But what about, I know there was Dane Laurie coming into his first chance at 13, but some of his defensive shots have been outstanding. A great run by Tamale to get him into some reasonable field position.
0: 7 minutes played here at Canberra Stadium. Raiders nil, Cowboys nil here on NRL Sunday on ABC Sport. Earlier, by the way, in Brisbane, the Dragons 30 beat the Broncos 26. Yes, you heard right. The first win for the Dragons of the campaign, and now four straight defeats for the reigning premiers. Here goes Starling.

0: Strange, a dozen here over halfway for the Raiders. And now Strange, pass out wide to his fellow Ethan in Sanders. His kick goes high, down towards the last line there for Drinkwater. Savage through the air, wrestled away from him. Ricochets back here for Clifford. Cowboys will keep possession, five out from their own line. Ash Klein deeming here will come back to the 10-metre line here for North Queensland. And it remains no score.
1: That's some really good signs there from the Raiders in particular. Their kick chase, they're putting plenty of energy into that, trying to get a contest on the football there, on the back foot three from the Cowboys.
0: Get to your text shortly as well, 0467 920 222. Liam Sutton here for the Cowboys. Tackled, plays it now. Marnie across to his left-hand side for Taulangi, who is back from concussion. Of course, big chat around his Cowboys future as well, Tungi, with the likes of Ramin and Katoa signed to the Cowboys next year. He's off contract, their winger, former Origin winger. The Queensland, and here goes Tamalolo. Off here, Clifford, and now Drinkwater is lifted down there by Tim McCall. He'll play it now 40 out for the Cowboys. Clifford's kick to end the set will arrive on that far side. Tamale watched it through the air. Labor tackles him, and the Raiders will start their next set. 10 out from their own line, 10 in from the eastern touchline.
1: Yeah, they're really targeting Tamale on that left-hand side of the Raiders, or their right-hand side for the Cowboys' attack. He's had a little bit sketchy under the high ball. He's done well this afternoon, but certainly trying to pepper him as much as they can.
0: 9 minutes played here in Canberra. Raiders nil, Cowboys nil on ABC Sports. Seb Chris will play it now. Starling across to Ethan Strange, and now Hosking, son of the Mule, will play it now. 30 out, 20 in from the western side here for the Canberra Raiders. Starling sets up to his left-hand side. Horsburgh, and now Strange. Sanders all the way across now. Involved was Weeks to Tamale, and now Tamale is almost dragged towards the eastern touchline by a few Cowboys defenders. Bit of a wedgie down there for poor old Zach Laybutt, by the way. Just sort of rearranges his shorts as it comes back now for Ethan Sanders. High spiralling ball down through centre field. It's watched out there by Drinkwater. Swinging across now for Taulangi, and Seb Chris nails him in concert with Zach Hosking. 25 out, 20 in from the western side. So no score, Raiders Cowboys here at Canberra Stadium on ABC Sport. The Cowboys waste no time, and there is the impressive Jackson Purdue will play it now for North Queensland. Fed back here for Tom McKayley, who, as Tungi mentioned, is a front rower turned back rower as they have the current formation, the Cowboys. Back to Taulangi, and he'll play it 40 out, 20 in. This will be midway through the set still here for North Queensland. Marnie across here to Tamalolo. They peel it wide for Clifford. Angles his run here, but he's brought down by Tim McCaw. Metre short of halfway. Back to Reid Marnie. Open side left again for Big JT. Horsburgh gets him. Offload comes for Marnie. Swung all the way back now for Jackson Purdue, who's always pacey. Got the fleet of foot there as well, Tungi, but he's stopped now. 40 out, 20 in. This will be last play. North Queensland Cowboys. Still no score here in Canberra. As Marnie feeds it right-hand side for Clifford. Up goes the kick. Kyo Weeks sets himself, takes the clean catch, gets rid of McIntyre, first offender, and also Lukey. Lukey might just call him eventually 30 out. So great kick return there again for the Canberra fullback.
1: What about this guy? You just need to present a line enemy. If somebody comes one out, I tell you what, he just takes metres off. I'm just going to keep an eye on Seb Chris in the background. He reeled out of a tackle there, maybe a little HIA, so we'll just keep an eye on him.
0: Early set restart here for the Raiders as Ethan Sanders will play it now just short of the halfway. Starling brings it across here again to the captain, Tarpany. That comes back left-hand side. Hudson Young goes a big fend down there on Clifford. No thank you. Offloads here back to Tim McCaw. He gains a quick 10. He's 25 away. McIntyre, Lukey will get him in back. Lukey, 20 out, 20 in eastern side. Opportunity here. So it's a great start to the set now for the Raiders. They had the six again, the set restart. Horsburgh bustles his way into a few defenders here, and he's stopped. 14 out from that North Queensland line. Starling goes himself from dummy half. Little depth kick as well for Hudson Young. Was he held? Drinkwater got there first. Young says he was held out of it as the ball's in dispute in the in-goal area. Let's have a listen.
2: Coming into tackle four. We have no try. Just make sure there's actually no interference on Hudson Young. I didn't get a good read.
0: Not convinced there wasn't, to be honest.
1: No, absolutely. When you first looked at it, it looked like Hudson Young. We've just got to see the contest, you know, if he takes it. You know, runs offline to be, get in front of Hudson Young. He's onside. There's no dramas there. Little kick through there from Tom Starling.
0: Is there a hold of the jumper?
1: Just gets held up there a touch.
0: They're still watching the offside, but I don't think there's any issues there as he bursts through. But yeah, he gets his path blocked initially as well in there by, is it Clifford?
1: Is it Clifford? I think it is. Where there's just enough there.

0: And then Drinkwater's in front of him. So that's
1: okay, guys. Come on.
0: Didn't get bunker, so I'm not sure. Liam Kennedy. Well, anyway, so it's going to be simply line dropout for the Cowboys. And there's still no score here inside these first 12 minutes on ABC Sport. Touchline we go, James Sullivan.
2: Yeah, all look good down here. You can just see Hudson just trying to get there. The two Cowboys players basically ran into each other. So obviously now we've got the dropout.
0: So, they got a short dropout here, the Cowboys. There's about 13 on the fly. Speaking of flying, up goes Labor and knocked it forward here. So it's going to set up here for a Canberra scrum. Only about 20 out. No. Ash Klein has deemed it will come back here for... No, he hasn't. There was just confusion there for the Cowboys. So we weren't sure whose ball it was. It certainly was Canberra's, as I called it. So that will be a Canberra scrum here. 15 out, 20 in from the eastern side.
3: Yeah, one of the things that I really like about the Raiders early on here is a little bit of second phase play. I think that's when they're playing their best footy. They're confident, they promote the ball, and they're dangerous when they get some one-on-one plays with their strike weapons.
0: Open side right from the scrum. Sanders the inside ball now for Horsburgh, and he falls 12 out in front of the post, southern end of Canberra Stadium. Starling back to his left-hand side for his captain, Tarpany. It takes three Cowboys to stop him, and he'll play it now, five out left-hand side of the sticks. Starling off to his right hand side, the lock in Laurie off here to Strange, angled run here, shares it back to Seb Chris, and he can go in and score. What was building for the Canberra Raiders, and they score the first points of the game. Earlier a disallowed try for Matt Timmercourt, but Seb Chris has the first 4 points of the encounter after 13 minutes. It is Canberra 4, North Queensland 0, kick to cup.
3: Yeah, and that man we were keeping an eye on in Seb Chris, that reeled out of a head knock there. But a couple of really important plays here. The first one's from Dane Laurie. The ball playing takes it there. Beautiful within his pass to Sanders and an Ethan Strange on the back of a brilliant debut performance from the New South Wales Blues. Well, he just attracts some defenders and busts through the line. The left-hand offload on that outside to Seb Chris. Improves the position just a touch there. But the Green Machine, I don't think they're going to get this one taken off them. Points.
0: He missed last week. He was a late out with a quad injury against the Dolphins. Seb Chris scores just his third try of the campaign and the first points today. Touchline we go, James Sullivan.
2: I've just been waiting for Ethan Strange to get the opportunity to come down this right edge and go one-on-one with Thomas Michele. As you know, he's defending on this left edge, and that's what's created that try. He just got enough of him, and they all got mixed up, as you can just watch the replay.
0: We can see it on the big screen here. Thank you, Sully. 0467920222. Get to those texts very shortly. Ethan Sanders lines up the kick here. 20 metres out and 10 in from the western side right in front of us. Here at a... Well, I'll say it's busy. It's not packed, Canberra Stadium. It's one of those long weekend things where sometimes you get big crowds for the marquee events. Other times, as Sanders pulls the kick around here, he misses on the left-hand side, the far side. So it remains Canberra 4, North Queensland 0. Sometimes you get the big events on public holiday weekends. Other times, everyone's away. Yeah. They've gone elsewhere. So that's fair enough. 0467920222. Dion, thank you for your text. Happy Sunday, Brett, Alan and James. Nice to hear you three today. Have fun commentating. We always do. Thank you, Dion. Thank you, Lazza, for your text. Up the cows, says from Tony and M. Tom also says lay butt or high butt. Yeah, I mentioned the wedgie. I didn't even think of the butt pun, but there we go. Thank you, Tom, for your text. And Pom Bob says, great call, fellas. Had a great week at Casino Beef Week. Shout out to Shazza. Go the Cowboys. Good on you, Pom Bob. As the Cowboys do kick us back off here. And the Raiders return for their set after points here on their own deck. Canberra Stadium. Horsburgh goes charging back into town. Malolo and McIntyre. And he'll play it 8 out from his own line at Northern End. So 14 minutes played here in the capital. And it's the home side who leads 4-0 thanks to a Seb Chris try. Starling runs from dummy half. Gains a quick 15, 16, 17. Stopped here in centre field by McKaylee. And now it comes back across to the right-hand side. Strange's pass out wide here for Xavier Savage. Moves inside Perdue. Still going Savage. 35 out from the Cowboys' line. It's play four here for the Canberra Raiders. Starling dummy half. We'll link up out wide here with Laurie. Flat ball to Tarpany. And now Sanders. They'll switch across right to left. And again, Tim McCaw shares it with Tamale. They're gaining some distance here as well. 20 out from North Queensland's line. Last play, Canberra. 4-0 their lead. As Hudson Young picks up at dummy half. Flick pass back to Marley. The winger will kick here.
3: Oh, come
0: back for Kyle Weeks. It deflects there for the fullback, and he goes charging in. Clever work from the Raiders, and Kyo Weeks positioned himself well. He always does. He can read the play ahead of time, Kyo Weeks. It's back-to-back tries in quick time for the Raiders. It's 8-0, kick to come.
3: Some players, they just find a way to get their hands on the football, and Kyo Weeks, he's been dynamic in the backfield on this occasion. It was a little bit of pinball on the left-hand side, but it was the ball movement early in those plays coming up to that, really gaining some good metres down the out-hand side. It was a Xavier Savage run, but they get Dell on play five on the left-hand side, and all of a sudden Hudson Young, you're thinking, what are you doing? You get it to the kicker, and he goes down the short side. A little ricochet back there from a Tamale kick just somehow comes off and right into the midst of Kyo Weeks, who runs around and puts it down for another 4 points.
0: He's a special player, Sully, Kyo Weeks.
2: Oh, he is indeed, and as Tungy said, the ball finds him, and he started this game so well. I tell you, well, who else has started this game so very, very well? The number nine for the Raiders, Tom Starling, making many metres through the middle.
0: I'll tell you what, it must be a nice luxury for Ricky Stewart to have. I know how highly regarded Owen Paddy is off the bench as well. So Tom Starling starting at nine, of course, and Owen Paddy, their chosen utility for the time being. Here is the kick from Ethan Sanders, 22 out. Then from the eastern side this time, he missed the first one off the Seb Chris try, and he misses this one as well. So none from two for Ethan Sanders, and it remains Canberra 8, North Queensland 0. Round the grounds, by the way, in the AFL, halftime at Alice Springs, the Giants, speaking of Canberra teams, 56, leads Melbourne 44. Super Netball second quarter, Adelaide 17, leads the Melbourne Vixens 10. And earlier today, by the way, at Lang Park, St. George Illawarra 30. Beat the Brisbane Broncos 26. The Dragons' first win of the campaign, the Broncos' fourth straight loss. Tony, what about that?
3: Yeah, it's unreal. Great for the Dragons fans who was hung in there. But yes, the Broncos, they'd be disappointed with that. And Payne Haas, big return, big metres coming back into the side, putting his hand up for New South Wales.
0: Clifford does kick down here, and it's returned by Corey Horsbrough. McIntyre goes low, Tamalolo up top in the tackle. Lodge comes in to reinforce it. 11 out from their own line here, the Canberra Raiders. 20 in from the eastern touchline. So tries to Seb Chris and Kyo Weeks early on here at Canberra. 17 gone, 23 left in this first half on this sunny Sunday afternoon in the capital. Corey Horsbrough, another 10-metre run for him. Play it for Starling. Left-hand side they come, that short side. Off to Hudson Young, and he stands in the tackle of Clifford. Now put down, 8 short of the halfway. And his 150th NRL game. The origin back rower. Here's Laurie with a break over halfway. The lock forward. Runs like a fullback as himself and does. Starling on the support. Receives the pass and goes in to score. Three tries in quick time for Ricky's Raiders. And it's 12-0, kick to come. This time Tom Starling joins the party.
3: And Dane Laurie, what about the breakthrough? They looked like they were going to shift to the edges like they did the set before to get those metres, but it's a Dane Laurie. It's a big show and go to Dunne, and he goes straight through the middle. He had Ethan Sanders on his right-hand side screaming for it, and then Tommy Starling back through the middle, and he goes back to the inside there. He scores a try, and he does the Hudson Young trademark ball slam as the post-try celebration.
0: Well, you have a fullback playing lock. That's what you have. Dane Laurie making big breaks over halfway and setting up the Raiders' third try. 12-0 kick to come, and this, I dare say, shouldn't trouble Ethan Sanders from directly in front. Touchline, James Sullivan.
2: Well, if you're going to score your first try for the year, that's the way to do it. Underneath the sticks, and I can tell you straight away, Dane Laurie really targeted Matthew Lodge there. He's a bigger body. We know how Laurie moves.
0: Tom Starling, as Sully said, first try of the campaign. 145th NRL game today for the Canberra hooker. Here is Ethan Sanders. None from two so far. And he makes no mistake from directly in front. He's on the board for the first time today. It is the Canberra Raiders 14 at the North Queensland Cowboys 0. After really stalemate, Tungy, the Canberra Raiders look hot.
3: Yeah, they're looking very good, isn't it? And the ball movement, we said, you know, the conditions, and Sully spoke about it as well. Really good conditions. Yes, a little bit cool, but plenty of ball movement from both teams, and the Raiders really making the most of that. But what the Cowboys need to do in particular, I know this is easy to say, but they need to limit the backfield metres from the Raiders. Tamale making good metres. Kyo Weeks, is every time he touches a ball here, they're on the front foot here. They're big forward pack. They need to make sure they limit the metres from those backfield there. That'll stop those little opportunities where Tommy Starling's getting out of dummy half.
0: We said we expected a high-scoring game potentially. It's all one-way traffic so far. Canberra 14, North Queensland 0. get to your text shortly as again Horsburgh starts to set the same way as the previous, brings it back here into three North Queensland defenders, 15 out from that northern line. Off the deck it comes back to Tamale, whose improvised kick set up that previous Kyo Weeks try. The Raiders roll on through centre field here. Starling off to his captain, Tarpany. And he stands in the two-man tackle. Eventually, Marnie comes in, puts him down. 30 out here. Play three now for the Raiders. To the left-hand side they go again. Hudson Young and Clifford gets him in concert with McIntyre. Play at 40 out now. Starling all the way across now for Laurie. Back on the inside for Hosking. Runs straight at Jason Tamalolo. And he'll play at five short of the halfway. Starling feeds it across now for Sanders.
3: Oh,
0: look out. And a high torpedo punt down towards the chest of Scott Drink. Well, did well to catch the footy there, the Cowboys fullback. And now across the 10-metre line he goes. And met front on there by Horsburgh, Laurie and Hudson Young. He'll play it now, 20 out centre field. They bring it away straight away here with Zach Laybutt. He's 25 out from his own line. Clifford dummy half. Off here again they go. The North Queensland Cowboys and... Well, wide it comes to Tal Lungi. Met the ball at speed. He's now eight short of the halfway on tackle four coming up here for the North Queensland Cowboys. Early kick from Marnie at dummy half. Tries to catch Kyo Weeks napping. It'll not quite roll there towards the eastern touchline. Kyo Weeks gathers here 15 out from his own line and returns it over the 20-metre line here. Raiders will start their next set. So 20 gone, 20 left in this first half on ABC Sport. Raiders 14, Cowboys nil.
3: Yeah, I don't mind that from Reed Marnie. Just kick that ball. He probably would have liked to get a little bit more purchase on that occasion there. But really trying to turn that momentum. At the moment, the Raiders have just had the balance of the field position and just the energy levels from the Cowboys just dipping at the moment.
0: We'll preview the Panthers and Warriors up next with Andrew Moore, Luke Lewis and John Gibbs. Fed back here by Tarpany, and now again it's from Sanders back to Hosking over halfway. So the Raiders just looking so strong through centre field on these sets. And play it now for Starling. Second last run here for the home side. Starling collected now 30 out. Play at three and Strange dummy half. Dummy's right, goes left. Shares it with Sanders. Chips over the top here. Dripwater will rise and bring it down to the in-goal area. He was in the field of play though, so he has to get back here.
3: Oh,
0: he swings it across now again for Purdue. Purdue is put down and that will be a line dropout North Queensland. So 19 left in the first half. Alan Tung, it's the Raiders 14, Cowboys now.
3: Yeah, I think they're just going to check if he got maybe just caught up there Drinkwater with Hudson Young making some contact early. But I tell you, what about that Ethan Strange out of dummy half back to Sanders who had the presence there just in the last minute to kick that high. Really good play off the cuff footy there. It's nice to watch.
0: Another short dropout attempted here by the Cowboys and it will just bounce over the 10 metre line. Has it been lost by Tamale? It has.
3: Again.
0: So Raiders error on North Queensland's 10 metre line. So they will at least keep possession at least from the line dropout. The Cowboys effectively. It remains 14-0. 18 left in this first half. Touchline we go, James Sullivan.
2: Yeah, Griffin Neame and Cohen Hess on the field now for the Cowboys as well, boys. And the Raiders 61% of the footy and they have turned it into points.
0: Certainly have. 14-0 the scoreline so far. Thank you, Sully. Enjoying the commentary while drafting cattle in the Northern Territory up the Cowboys. Thank you, Connor. And as the Cowboys bring away from the scrum with Tal Lungi, which is a former origin winger for Queensland. And a couple of years since he wore the maroon jersey. As Griffin Neame, as James Sullivan mentioned, in the action now. The Kiwi international, recent 100 gamer. Centre field run for him. Again, a half a dozen more here, the Cowboys. With Cohen Hess, also off the bench. So now McKaylee up to the 40. On tackle three, make it four now for the Cowboys. Marnie across to Neame and now Clifford. And trying to get some space here. Helen Lukey did well. Spun out of one tackle. Now he's put down 40 out, 20 out. It's going to be a set restart Cowboys. So their first six again of the game. Can they take full advantage here? Oh, pass. Did look forward from Clifford to Laybutt. Let's play on here for the Cowboys. And they're 20 out, 20 in from the eastern side. Opportunity here for the visitors. They trail 14 points to nil. In this game so far, Griffin Neame, a good post-contact run, and he lost the ball in the contact of Laurie, but it will be raked, is the call from Ash Klein, penalty Cowboys.
3: Yeah, just he had his hands on the football there, which couldn't get it. Wasn't really in the stripping motion, but the Cowboys back on the attack here.
0: 16:50 left in this first half at Canberra Stadium, and again, a strong run from Cohen Hess. Meter out from that Canberra line. Opportunity here for the visitors. Marnie off to McKaylee. Darts on the inside of Laurie. Almost gets there himself, does he, McKaylee? He's held up. He'll play a metre shy. Marnie goes from dummy half, borrowing his way there in front of the post, and he will be held up in goal. Come back and play it. 10 out from that Canberra line. This is their best look of the game so far, the Cowboys.
3: Absolutely is, and watch for Drinkwater to get involved here, especially late in the set.
0: He's at dummy half, shares it with Griffin Neame, and he clatters into Laurie and also Horsburgh. Five out, dead centre in front of the post. Marnie to the right-hand side to Clifford. He dummies. Hudson Young gets him from behind. Now will be last play, Cowboys. They trail 14 points to nil. Marnie at dummy half, goes blindside, but goes the kick himself, and Drinkwater can't quite get there. It goes up the dead ball line as he was tussled up down there with Kyo Weeks. So that will be a Canberra ball, a restart from 20 and seven tackles, and the home side leads 14-0, 16 left in this first half.
3: Yeah, I tell you what, we give Kyo Weeks plenty of raps with the football in hand and what he can do, but this time, not putting his hands on the football, and just the patience that he had, just the awareness as well with the Cowboys attack defenders coming through on him, just to let that ball go dead. That's a special play.
0: Half break from Seb Chris, who scored the first try of the game. He's tackled now 40 out, set restart Canberra. Now it's back to Timocor, who thought he scored the first try of the game. It was disallowed for a disruptive penalty, which went the Cowboys' way. Ash Klein just calls stop to play here. Starling sets up from dummy half, shares it with Horsburgh. Flick pass back here, the offload to Starling, and now Tarpany again fends off McIntyre, steps in field, away from Helan Lukey. McKelly makes the tackle on him, and it's a good gain there from Tarpany. He's 22 out centre field here for the Raiders. 14-0 their lead. Right hand side they come with Strange, turns back on his blind side. He was put down from behind by Talangi, and the ball jars free. McIntyre there for the Cowboys. Now Talangi again, and North Queensland keeps possession. It's fed back here for Purdue. He slips in the Hudson Young tackle, and he'll play at 30 out centre field.
3: Yeah, it was Ethan Strange. He just had his back turned there, and he was just giving himself up because he thought he'd done a shepherd, and then all of a sudden, Talangi just whacked him.
0: Labour, too quick for Corey Horsburgh. Around the legs, he was brought down by Timocor, and he's tackled now. Five inside Raiders territory. Drinkwater back now again for Purdue. Shares it with McIntyre. Left edge here for the Cowboys. Savage gets him in concert with Chris. This will be play four here for the Cowboys. Purdue across to Drinkwater, and now McKaylee, and he skips to that defensive line here where Starling gets him. So second last here for North Queensland. Off here for Liam Sutton. He dummies and goes himself and slams it down. The young 5'8", Liam Sutton. Only debuted 2 weeks ago. Scores his try here in Canberra. It's the Cowboys' first try of the game with 13:50 on the clock in his first half. So it's 14-4, kick to come, Cowboys.
3: Yeah, huge amount of possession there to the Cowboys, and they get down there, and they're just the speed of the ruck and the Cowboys, the ball movement that we know that they're playing with, the confidence, and then all of a sudden the show and go from Sutton. They just had too many numbers there, too much momentum in the play, the ball, and he gets through that Zach Hosking's tackle, who was slow off the line there just because of the speed of the play, the ball, and they hit back here, the Cowboys. 14-4, as you mentioned, still with the kick to come.
0: So, tries in back-to-back games for the NRL third game of Liam Sutton. Touchline we go, James Sullivan.
2: Well, it's the first time they've gone to the left. Reid Marnie's gone to the right. Right. The play before, the left edge was... They look very, very frustrated. And it's the first time Sutton's had the opportunity to go left, and he goes himself and scores.
0: Now here's his half-partner in Jake Clifford, who's stationed 18 metres out from that northern line and about 15 metres in from the western touchline to make it 14-6, the scoreline from an angled kick, and he makes no mistake. So, Raiders 14, Cowboys 6 is our scoreline. 12 and a half left in this first half. NRL Sunday on ABC Sport with Brett Sprigg, Alan Tung and James Sullivan. Joy says, "Ha, go the Cowboys." I think it's supposed to say yee-haw. Shout out to Sammy Williams, whose side, the Northern Pride, had their fourth draw for the season yesterday, says Mick in Cairns.
3: There you go.
0: I don't know if it's a good thing or a bad thing. Maybe some draws can be good, but Sammy, that's unusual. Four draws in the year, and you're only halfway through the season as well.
3: That's unbelievable. I don't know that happened too often.
0: Thank you, Mick, and shout out to you, Sammy. Of course, a loved person in these parts in Canberra. If Ponga is New Zealand fullback, will that make Teddy Australian fullback, as originally Origin was a trial to play for Australia, Marcus from the Oakey comms room? McCullum Ponga's made it pretty clear he's keen to play for New Zealand, and of course with the Origin rules now, he can play for Queensland and New Zealand. Thank you, Marcus. Gaz says the cows are getting drafted in Canberra. Took a look at it. Well, they were before that Liam Sutton try. 14-6 here.

0: Raiders lead here. North Queensland on the attack with Helam Lukey, and he's brought down on a three-man tackle. 30 out, 20 in eastern side. The home crowd finds their voice here, and away they go here, the Cowboys. Late in this set with McKaylee. Marnie feeds it across to Griffin Neame. Strong run here. Meter short of halfway. That's where they'll end the set as Marnie goes to find Liam Sutton. And his right foot boot goes up in the air. Kyo Weeks takes it 10 out from his own line. Slips over before he could meet any contact from Jake Clifford. He'll play at 20 out from his own line. So 11:50 left in this first half at Canberra Stadium. It is the Raiders 14, the Cowboys 6.
1: Yeah, just a couple of replacements there. Arta Mariotta and also Morgan Smithies onto the field there as the big men, Tarpany and Horsbro. Just getting a little bit of a spell early on. Really good start to the game from the Raiders front rowers.
0: Mariotta and Smithies in the action there for the Raiders, as Alan Tung mentioned. Of course, six-man bench, and it's been lost by Smithies, although it's going to be penalty Canberra. So that will be a penalty to the Raiders. Six-man bench, of course, if you haven't been paying attention across the first 13 weeks of the season. Of course, we have the you can pick from that six-man bench, and of course, still just the four players used. That will be Canberra's first penalty of the game, by the way. So penalty count 2-1 in North Queensland's favour. And we've had set restarts 2-1 in Canberra's favour. Raiders roll on here, centre field, and it is that man, Mariotta. Play it. Just inside Cowboys territory. Smithies back to Sanders, and now Kyo Weeks, always crafty, holds the ball in one hand, and he takes on Lukey and Clifford, and he's put it in his back, 35 out, 10 in from the eastern side on tackle three here for the Raiders. Opportunity, Sanders to Laurie, and now Mariotta on a centre field run, brought down by McIntyre and McKaylee. Play at 25 out here for the Green Machine. Starling back to his left-hand side for Laurie. It's been lost by Smithies into Griffin Neame. So it will be a Cowboys scrum here. 20 out from their own line with 10 minutes left on the first half clock.
1: Yeah, a bit of a poor pass on that occasion from Dane Laurie. Now, just one thing that I really feel now. I like the way that State of Origin was refereed by Ashley Klein the other night. Fantastic. But this today's game is being refereed in that. We haven't seen too many sets of six. They're allowing a little bit more wrestle. It's not like a game of touch football. I like it a lot more, but it's been much different style of football that I've been watching for these first 13 weeks, I tell you.
0: Go Canberra, says Gab from Bondi. Good on you, Gab. 0467920222. Left-hand side of the scrum they come, the Cowboys. And Marnie, a flat ball here across to McKaylee, bounced off Starling. Laurie gets him, though. 35 out, middle of the park for the North Queensland Cowboys, who trail 14 points to 6 here at an increasingly cool Canberra Stadium on this Sunday, well, twilight period. As afternoon becomes evening, Clifford will show and go with Sutton across to McIntyre. Backs his way into Seb Chris on the NRL logo western side. Just over halfway they go. Sutton involved again. Off to Perdue. Beats one tackle. Across to Marnie. All the way across now to Cohen Hess, who debuted in that premiership year of 2015. Feels like a long time ago now. Play at 30 outs in the field. Last play, Cowboys. Drinkwater's running kick goes up in the air and might just be kept alive by Laybutt. No. He fell over the eastern touchline. It's going to be out on the full. That kick from Drinkwater, so it's going to come back here for the Raiders. Not sure why there's a home crowd. This seems like there's a bit of a... I mean, he did jump from a fair way out, Zach Laybutt, so I think that call was... I think that's what the crowd were getting at there. It was pretty obvious. So Canberra ball here, 30 out from their own line, Northern End.
1: Yeah, I think Toddy Payton would be really disappointed with that intercept, because the Cowboys, you can just feel, are starting to get in a rhythm. Their style of play, getting a little bit of ruck speed there, but plenty of ball movement. The big men are going forward, and then a poor kick to end the set there. So they need to get back into their style and play some confident footy.
0: 35 out centre field here. It's played by Kyo Weeks. Starling finds Strange. Dummies the pass here. Shrugs under the tackle there of Liam Sutton. And now brought down 25 out. Slow getting up here is the New South Wales 5-8. Ethan Strange. Starling, dummy half, goes on quickly. Strange looks okay for now. Here is Mariotta. No one offloaded it to, so he's going to be held 18 out centre field. Starling across here. Last play, Canberra. Kick from Sanders goes nowhere. He was felled by Lukey. Ball bounces back here for Laybutt, but he's pinned in his own 20-metre line down there by some desperate Canberra defence. So it remains 14-6. Get to your text shortly. Tim from Lismore is fitting windows in the shadow looking the river. Sounds fantastic. I've been there.

0: Lismore, thank you, Tim. As the Cowboys bring it back through centre field here and tackled 40 out from his own line is Jackson Purdue. Marnie dummy half, flat ball finds Taulangi and three Raiders greet him. Five short of the halfway here at Canberra Stadium. Marnie across now to his fullback to in quarter and now Clifford the halfback releases Chester, the contester. Here he is, he's brought down 35 out by a couple of Raiders on that eastern side. 35 out they go here, Clifford. He will kick high and long cross field. Savage calls for it here, takes a clean catch and they'll start their next set. Five out from their own line. The Raiders who lead 14-6 with 6:50 left in the first half.
1: That was a better end of the set there from the Cowboys, launching it there and meeting the contest actually as Xavier Sarri just catches it, and now a really, really big defensive set for them, just getting back into that arm wrestle.
0: So it was 14-0 at one stage. The most recent try scorer in the game was Liam Sutton for the Cowboys. They're hanging in there, Todd Payton's men. Meanwhile, Laurie for the Raiders, playing at lock this afternoon. Plays it, moves it on here, Strange to Kyo Weeks. Tries to beat Labutt for pace on that left edge. Will they stop him? 32 out from their own line here, the Raiders. Dummy half. Timacore across to Sanders. Another wobbly ball off his left boot. Bounce full drink water. Bounce there for Purdue. And this impressive young player is tackled 30 out, 20 in from his own line. So 5:50 left in this first half. No real gain here on this next play for the Cowboys. Just trying to bring it around laterally. The Raiders all over them with Smithies and Starling putting that tackle down there. On Labor, and here they go, and now with Taulangi backs his way into Ethan Strange and Zach Hosking. Play it now for Marnie, tackle four Cowboys, straightening run here from McKaylee, and he's now 40 out from that northern line. Ash Klein will bring us back here, and again it's going to be penalty Cowboys.
1: Yeah, just Morgan Smithies with his hand on the football there, and yeah, Ashley Klein right on it now for the Cowboys, with the Raiders dominating, you know, majority of this first half here. They can get in some points here with the poor little kicking, goal kicking there from the Canberra Raiders. Puts them right back into contention. They'd love to go into halftime with a few more points.
0: Gav from Manila says, just came to Australia. This sport is very entertaining, very raw. Thank you, Gav. Originally from the Philippines. Clifford off to Drinkwater. And he's stopped in his tracks down there by Sanders. It came out of the line. So 35 out, 20 in from the eastern side. Raiders 14, Cowboys 6 is the score line here at a sunny Canberra Stadium. Marnie, 25 out. Off to Cohen Hess. Catch and a run, gains 15. Pops it back now for Sutton, inside 10. Makes light work of Laurie. Weeks gets him as well as Mariotta. 5 out right-hand side of the uprights. Marnie across to the right-hand side for Clifford. And now Drinkwater links up with Lukey in the corner. Beats 1-2 tackles. Not so with Weeks, who stops him with Young. Meter out here, the Cowboys. Comes back to Drinkwater. Off to Clifford. And now it will be last play, Cowboys. 5 out, right-hand side of the post. Marnie off to his fullback. Now Sutton. His kick came off the line here. Picked up, though, recovered by Chris. The Raiders are away. Bursting out that right edge again. It's with Savage over halfway. He's got Purdue chasing him. He feeds the pass back for Chris. It bounces. Errant, middle of the ground. Picked up by Taulangi. And the Cowboys survive. So the Savage run comes to nothing. It remains 14-6. Cowboys back in possession.
1: Wow, what about that turn of play there? Xavier Savage down. I thought he might have needed to kick ahead there. He tries to throw the big pass back on the inside, but Jackson Purdue, I tell you what a great chase there to get in position there to stop that try.
0: Lukey now for the Cowboys. Again, pressing over halfway for North Queensland, late in this first half on ABC Sport. You're with Brett Sprigg, Alan Tung, James Sullivan here. The second of three games across this bumper NRL Sunday on ABC Sport. Here is Griffin Neame, and he stands in a three-man tackle. Play it now, 30 out centre field. Marnie on tackle four now for the Cows. Left-hand side, Sutton off to Taulangi. Savage got him. Pass fed back here and pounced on by the Raiders. And Hosking onto that loose ball. So they turn defence into attack here, the Raiders. Well, they're going in through Savage this time. It's a far more straightforward assignment for Jackson Purdue. Gets him front on. 40 out from that Canberra line. Still inside their own half here, the Green Machine. Hosking again on play three. 20 in from the western side, 8 to the halfway. Starling off to Kyle Weeks. We're going to shift it right to left. And the fullback made light work. He made McIntyre look silly. as he so often does, make the players look silly. Kyle Weeks, he's up to the Cowboys 40-metre line here. Canberra on the attack. Starling shares it with Tarpany, and he is offloading. Back for Starling. He explodes away. Needs the offload too. Back to Strange. You mentioned how effective the second phase play has been for the Raiders. Here's Timocor. 12 out, not quite there. And now we'll be playing it on last for the Raiders. They come short side left with Ethan Strange, who's hitting, spinning and slamming it down. So impressive. On his Origin debut on Wednesday night, Ethan Strange scores a try, a settling try before half-time for the Canberra Raiders. It's 18-6, kick to come, Raiders.
1: Well, what about this? It has been end-to-end footy from the Canberra Raiders and the Cowboys to finish this half. I thought it would just be a little bit of a settling set there for the Raiders being out. It was Zach Hosking, the man that came up with a really, really crucial intercept play there. The Cowboys were pressing on the Raiders down the other end of the field. They get it there, and then all of a sudden, that little New South Wales combination in Hudson Young and also Ethan Strange. They go down the short side on play five, gives it to Strange, strength and power, and plants a footy down out wide.
0: Try confirmed. Touchline we go, James Sullivan.
2: The one big thing that is noticeable down here is the consistency of the ruck by referee Klein. Both sides, they know how long they can hold for, and it's a big thing. But how good was that race between Xavier Savage and young Jackson Purdue, two of the young guns?
0: Happened right in front of you, Sully.
2: Oh, it was outstanding.
0: So it looked like that sort of spoiled their opportunity of the Canberra Raiders, but in the end, very next set, they get that try through Ethan Strange. So 18-6 with a kick to come, as well as 42 seconds and counting down. Ethan Sanders, who is just 1 from 3 this afternoon, will kick 22 out, 10 in from the eastern side. I'm not confident for him based on his form tonight. He nailed the one from directly in front. Here he is, left foot goal kicker. In he comes. No, he's missing. So 1 from 4 for Ethan Sanders. And it remains Canberra 18, North Queensland 6. Round the grounds quickly, by the way, in the AFL. It's third quarter in Alice Springs. The Giants 56, leads Melbourne 44. Halftime Super Netball. Adelaide Thunderbirds 33, leads Melbourne Vixens 17.
1: I just want to give another rat to Kaya Weeks. With really not much going on in that set, all of a sudden he gets that footy. He just breaks tackles all the time. He's only run for 132 metres and 44 of those in post contact, but he just keeps asking questions every time he gets his hands on the footy.
0: Bill from Eastwood says Ethan Strange for the Wally Lewis medal. Well, that's the thing about, you know, Michael Carayannis and John Gibbs mentioning earlier that they believe if Mitch Moses plays for Parramatta next week, he may well find himself back in that 5-8 position. Ethan Strange would be displaced, at least from that starting spot. So that's interesting from a New South Wales perspective. It will, of course, lead the series 1-0. Raiders here on the attack with 15 seconds left in the half. 18-6, the current scoreline. Tarpany, centre field run, takes on McIntyre and Sutton. Pops out the offload again. It's been their go this game, hasn't it, the Raiders? Those offloads and second phase play we mentioned, as Chris has pounced on their tackle ball and all. That will be the halftime scoreline. Canberra 18, the Cowboys 6. Tries this afternoon so far to Seb Chris in the 12th minute, Kyle Weeks in the 14th, and Tom Starling in the 16th. So it was 3 tries in a 3-minute span, which was just brought the game to life for the home side's perspective. Liam Sutton, the Cowboys 5-8, scored in the 25th minute, and then Ethan Strange just before halftime as well. Ethan Sanders converting 1 from 4 so far. Jake Clifford 1 from 1 for the Raiders 18, Cowboys 6. Scoreline earlier, by the way, St. George Illawarra 30 beat the Brisbane Broncos 26. So the Dragons have broken their duck in campaign 26, and the Broncos have suffered 4 straight defeats. But Alan Tung, your thoughts on the opening 40 here in Canberra?
1: Yeah, it's been electrifying, hasn't it? It's been fast paced. The Raiders had, you know, a really good start to the game there. They got on the board there early with Seb Chris, Kyle Weeks, Tommy Starling, all involved. I think there's been some really good second phase play. The Cowboys have hung in there. It's been probably with Ethan Strange's kicking game that's really, you know, kept them in there. Only a couple of tries, converted tries out of this. So they're still right in this game, the Cowboys. Don't worry about that. But some really good signs from the Canberra Raiders, we thought about how's Dane Laurie going to go at the number 13 position. He's been really good defensively, also the ball in hand. But I'd like to, when the Cowboys have got into their rhythm and got into some good field position, their ball movement, their speed out wide.

0: They are asking questions. Probably just a couple of ends to sets just lacked a little bit for them, but they are not out of this game whatsoever. Important little breather for them at half time, just to reset from both teams. But I tell you what, it's been fun to watch.
1: The voice of former Raiders captain Alan Tung here on ABC Sport. James Sullivan on the touchline. Sully, your thoughts?
2: It has been fun to watch, Tungy, and especially down here. I must admit, you mentioned that word second phase, boys. That was the highlight for the Canberra Raiders in that first half. The other highlight was KO Weeks and also Ethan Strange with one try, assist and one try. And he slowly got into his work at the back end, didn't he? Just, as you say, set that try up on the right, then he switches across to the left and scores himself. Big second half in front of us.
1: Craig says Cowboys 13 plus. Thank you, Craig. 0467920222. Rowan's on the Hume Highway. Says up the milk and up Tungy. Listening from the Hume Highway. Thank you, Rowan. Peter from Oran Park says, hi, Brett and team. If Cowboys lose, does that mean Queensland teams have all lost, no win for the week? Well, I guess, in fairness to the Titans and Dolphins, they had the bye. But yes, the Broncos lost. Of course, both the origin teams for Queensland lost, men's and women's. So I guess it wouldn't be a great week if that does eventuate. But I think there's a big second half in store, by the way, here. 18-6, the scoreline here at Canberra Stadium. Back with the second half very shortly, of course. We'll preview the Panthers and Warriors up next. Right now, it's time for ABC News.
3: Hello, this is ABC News with David Rowlands. Housing Minister Claire O'Neill says that if house prices fall, it won't be the fault of tax changes announced in this month's federal budget. Financial consultancy firm Morgan Stanley's models for the Australian housing market predict a national price decline of 5 to 10% due to Labor's plan to limit negative gearing and the capital gains tax discount to new builds only. Claire O'Neill says interest rates are a bigger driver of house prices.
4: Treasury has modelled the impact of our tax changes on house prices. There is a mild affordability impact. For that, we get 75,000 rental households into their own home and a fairer market for housing in this country forever.
3: The Bureau of Meteorology says people in WA's southwest should prepare for more strong winds as an intense low-pressure system moves across the south of the state. Cape Leeuwin is currently experiencing sustained winds of more than 80 kilometres an hour with a wind gust of 117 k's an hour recorded shortly before 6 o'clock this morning. The severe weather is expected to intensify by late this afternoon with locally destructive wind gusts up to 125 kilometres an hour forecast for areas in a line from Launceland to Albany, including Perth. Senior meteorologist Alana Cherney has told ABC Radio that this second burst of severe weather could be even more intense.
5: That's going to bring another pulse of even stronger winds to those areas from this afternoon and evening and into the early hours of tomorrow morning. So we could see some further damaging to even possibly destructive wind gusts through parts of the southwest.
3: Russia's nuclear agency says a Ukrainian drone has struck the Zaporizhzhia nuclear power plant in Russian-occupied eastern Ukraine. It says the strike on the nuclear plant, which is Europe's largest, caused localised damage. The UN nuclear watchdog says it has been informed that a projectile hit a turbine hole at the plant, and its head has warned that any attack on a nuclear site is playing with fire. Ukraine denies carrying out the attack. Back home, and hundreds of people have gathered at Brisbane's Victoria Park to protest as the site prepares to close for construction of the planned Olympic Stadium. The site will fall under the control of the Games Infrastructure Authority from tomorrow. Former Queensland Premier Campbell Newman told the crowd that the decision must be reconsidered.
6: The people of New York would not put a stadium in Central Park. The people of Sydney would not put a stadium in the Domain at the back of Farm Cove. And the people of Melbourne wouldn't put one in their botanic gardens or the Domain. So that's what I say to the rest of Australia is going on here.
3: Victorians are set to save on transport from tomorrow, with a car registration rebate and half-price public transport fares coming into effect. Yvette Gray has the details.
7: From tomorrow, Victorian motorists can apply for a 20% rebate off their car registration fees on the Service Victoria app or website. The state government's cost of living measure allows eligible motorists to claim for up to two vehicles in their name, with the rebate for one car being $186. It comes as half-price public transport fares also come into effect from tomorrow after 2 months of

0: free travel. It means a full daily fare will cost $5.70 to travel anywhere across the state. Public transport remains permanently free for passengers under the age of 18 and other special pass holders.
1: A family who lost their home in an alleged arson attack north of Brisbane has thanked the community for their support. Emma Johnson has the story.
2: Police say a man set fire to a house on Weber Street in Clontarf just before 2 o'clock yesterday afternoon. The blaze destroyed the property and severely damaged neighbouring houses. The home is owned by Ben Beaumont and Michelle Little, whose 15-year-old son, Angus, was murdered in 2020. In a post on social media, the couple, who run a gardening business, say they will have to close for a week or two while they purchase new equipment and find a place to live. A 36-year-old man known to the couple has been charged with arson as a domestic violence offence. He's due to appear in the Redcliffe Magistrates Court tomorrow.
1: In sport, Mexico has beaten the Socceroos 1-0 in their World Cup warm-up game in front of a crowd of 78,000 at the Rose Bowl Stadium in Pasadena in the US. World number 15 side Mexico scored in the 27th minute through Johan Vasquez. Mo Torre missed an opportunity to equalise for Australia close to half-time. This is ABC News.
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8: Five out left-hand side of the sticks. Starling off to his right-hand side. The lock-in lorry off here to Strange. Angled run here. Shares it back to Seth Chris, and he can go in and score. What was building for the Canberra Raiders.
9: Slip pass back to Marley. The winger will kick here.
8: Oh, come out. Tyo Weeks. It deflects there for the fullback, and he goes charging in. Clever work from the Raiders, and Kyo Weeks positioned himself well. He always does. He can read the play at a time, Kyo Weeks.
9: Hudson Young, and he stands in the tackle of Clifford, now put down, 8 short of the halfway. His 150th NRL game. The origin back rower. Here's Laurie with a break over halfway. The lock forward runs like a fullback as he self-and does. Starling on the support, receives the pass and goes into score.
8: So, second last here for North Queensland. Off here for Liam Sutton. He dummies and goes himself and slams it down. The young 5'8", Liam Sutton. Here's Tim Agor, 12 out, not quite there. And now we'll be playing it on last for the Raiders. They come short side left with Ethan Strange, who's hitting, spinning and slamming it down.
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8: Half time in Canberra, where it's the Raiders 18, the North Queensland Cowboys 6. The final game of round 13 comes our way from Western Sydney Stadium for the Panthers and the Warriors, and it's where we once again find Andrew Moore. Hello, Jibs.
10: Hello, Spriggy. Yeah, I can't wait for this one. Top of the table clash. Maybe soured a little bit with Ivan Cleary, understandably resting a lot of his State of Origin players. In fact, their only Origin player backing up is Casey McLean. He'll be starting in the centres in jersey 21. In place of Luke Garner, he drops back to the bench. Sione Fanua is out of the Penrith side. So Luke Garner the bench and Casey McLean to start. He may have only had, 15 minutes or so in Origin 1, but boy, he was good. Liam Martin, though, does return from injury for Penrith. He'll be pushing for selection in that Blues team for Origin 2. The Warriors team is, as per program, no changes. And they've been beaten the last couple of times by Penrith over in Auckland. In the last couple of years, their last win over Penrith was during Magic Round in 2024 with a big upset at Lang Park. The referee will be Jared Sutton, Chris Butler in the bunker. Two-time Premiership winner Luke Lewis will be with me. Luke, good evening to you. Welcome for the first time today. What a way to finish the round, top of the table clash.
11: Yeah, great to be here, boys. Parramatta Stadium is looking outstanding, and the night looks really, really good as well. But top of the table clash, obviously a couple of Penrith players out, but I feel like they've earned the right to have that little bit of a rest, and Ivan does always look at the big picture. So I can understand what he's doing there. Casey McLean, I reckon that's a huge in, letting him play. I love what he did the other night, and he come on for a couple of minutes, but geez, I tell you what, he put his hand up and said, I am a State of Origin player. But I still think this is going to be a really good game of footy. The Warriors will be hard to beat, but Penrith, they just keep turning up. They keep getting things right, so I think they're going to be hard to beat, the Panthers.
10: Former Manly Warringah halfback John Gibbs is here. He was with us earlier in the boardroom. Welcome back to you, John T. And this Warriors team has impressed us

0: has been Mitch Barnett and Kurt Capel. But these two sides, all of the rankings, you know, first in attack, second in defence, both of them, attack and defence, and they're very good sides. But I do think this is the best chance the Warriors get. As you say, it's been a long time. 10 out of the last 11 is pretty damning. But this is a golden opportunity for the Warriors to show and flex their muscles, show that they are a real threat for this competition.
1: Louis, that middle for the Warriors, even without Mitch Barnett, still looks awesome, doesn't it? James Fisher-Harris, Jackson Ford and Aaron Clark.
2: Oh, absolutely. Aaron Clark's been playing amazing football. Fisher-Harris, probably one of the best front rowers in the game, or he's right up there. And you've got Jackson Ford, who was probably a little bit unlucky on, you know, missing out on State of Origin. So they've got an awesome forward pack. Their two back roles are amazing as well. So, and Wade Egan's in talks of now maybe coming in for Blake Braley in game number two. So there's a lot to like about the Warriors side. They're a class act. And, you know, Penrith, I think, have to play almost a perfect game of footy with no Nathan Cleary.
0: And just to add a little bit of spice, and, you know, players love rivalry, Luke. 7, 8, and 9. So Tamari Martin, James Fisher-Harris, and Wade Egan all debuted with Penrith. Yes. So there's a real Penrith flavour there.
1: What's the role Jack Cogger has to play for Penrith with filling the boots of Nathan Cleary?
0: He's just got to do his role, and we've seen him do it before. We've seen him come on and do it for Luai in a grand final. So Jack Cogger just has to play his part, not overdo it. He's got a good kicking game. He's a good all-round player, Jack.
2: Yeah, I reckon he's more of a control tonight. He's got to control, get him to the 40, kick to that right corner, do what Nathan Cleary does, and let Blaze just play his game.
1: Dylan Edwards, he comes into this game leading the ABC Player of the Year. He's had a great year. He's injury-free. He's been wonderful. So even though Cleary's not there, you start to think of a couple of discarded Blues. I know Liam Martin mainly because of injury, but him and Dylan Edwards. There is still some class in this Penrith team. 6:15 kickoff, Spriggy, top of the table clash to end round 13, Penrith and the Warriors.
3: Can't wait. Thank you, Maury. Louis Gibbsy. Our teams are back out here at Canberra Stadium in the second half, not too far away. Raiders 18, Cowboys 6. Couple of texts quickly here. Mike in Parks says, loving the call. I'm going to call it. Well, I think this could be the Saints' year this year. Unless you mean St Helens, who are sitting third. Oh, look, hats off, Dragons fans. You've had a tough first 12 weeks, so today's win is very well deserved. But thank you, Mike, for your text. 0467920222. Why are Raiders the milk if Cowboys are the ones who have the cows to milk, from Louis in Bankstown? Thank you. Gee, you get some left field stuff, don't you? Anyway, the footy's back here for the second half. We'll get maybe some words from the room shortly as well with James Sullivan. The second half is just mere seconds away. Alan Tung, welcome back to you.
4: Yeah, really looking forward to this second half. Plenty of ball movement in that first half from both teams. Second phase, looking at some of the key stats there. 12 offloads in the first half to the Raiders, but there's also 7 from the Cowboys. So both teams wanting to, you know, move that footy around. But we're in for a cracker. I can't wait.
3: Penalty count 3-1 North Queensland. The Cowboys kick us off here in the second half, which is now with increasing artificial light, these sort of twilight conditions on a cool Sunday afternoon in Canberra, brought back from the kickoff by Mariotta. And he's tackled 10 out from his own line. Starling, dummy half. Smithies looked to be at first there and he missed it. And then the option was wide for Tarpany, who has collected 15 out from his own line. Starling directs it back to that man in the Smithies. And the Englishman will be playing it. In fact, it's Hudson Young out there who gets the hands on the footy. Now Starling does find Smithies, the Englishman, 30 out from his own line. And he will play it in centre field. Starling sets up again, now with Tarpany. Steps on the inside there of McIntyre. I'll close the set here. The Raiders with a kick from Sanders down to the wing of Laybutt on that right edge for the Cowboys in attack, and he returns it to about 30 out from his own line inside the opening 60 seconds of this second half. We'll get to Sully very shortly. Meanwhile, the Cowboys rumble upfield here as it comes wide to Taulagi. Their first set of this second half. And Purdue goes from dummy half, a little dummy of his own there, and then he's a little bit slow getting up down there. In fact, it's Liam Sutton, I beg your pardon. So Sutton's a bit slow getting up. And a little hobbly in back play. Let's head back to the touchline. James Sullivan.
5: Yeah, words from the Raiders dressing room. Ricky Stewart really happy with their energy and how they're sticking in defence. On the other side of it, in the Cowboys, Todd Payton really disappointed how they're not moving up both sides of the ruck in defence. And that's what he wants to see, their defensive speed pick up.
3: Good on you, Sully. 90 seconds into this second half. You're with Brett Sprigg, Alan Tung and James Sullivan here on RL Sunday on ABC.

0: Sport off the Panthers Warriors next to close the round. McKaylee Centerfield plays it for Marnie off to Clifford. Up goes the high kick. And Tamale will launch there for the Raiders. Brings it down cleanly. And beats the shirt grab of Neem. And now he's slammed to the turf by Hulam Lukey. And he'll play at 20 in, 20 out, Western side. So the Raiders again on a centre field run. This time with Matt Timmercourt. 30 out from his own line. Sanders, a dummy half, links up here with Savage, and Savage dummies the pass here in the tackle of Tom Chester. Play at 40 out, 20 in. Hudson Young from dummy half, his 150th NRL appearance, and stands in the tackle of McKaylee and Neem. Meter short of halfway. Starling back to Tarpany. On the right hand side they go. Sanders combines with Strange up the right edge. He makes light work of one of those tacklers, Perdue, and he's tackled now 35 out, Ethan Strange. Starling open side left with a kick of Sanders to close the set. It'll go up high. Drinkwater calls for it now, brings it down uncontested, and he'll play it six out from his own line.
1: Yeah, great kick and kick chase from the Canberra Raiders. It's been a real highlight here this afternoon. Xavier Savage, he just couldn't get the jump right there, so he just held out, really good discipline there, and made a good tackle on Drinkwater, who's had a pretty quiet first half. I'm really looking forward to seeing him come alive in this second.
0: Scott Drinkwater, of course, who's Dragons bound for next year for 3 years. Hulam Lukey tackled 30 out, 20 in the Western side. Marnie spins it across left. Left-hand side. There is Drinkwater. Gives it on to McKaylee. And now Perdue. Wide now for McIntyre on the edge. And he's collared out there by Hosking and Chris. And this will be last play, Cowboys. Wobbly kick from Clifford. Spiraling ball finds the chest of Kyo Weeks. And he returns these. He gets it out 30 off the bat here, Kyo Weeks. He always does. Pass out left here for Tamale. And he's wrapped up by Laybutt, metre short of halfway. Is there a better kick return in the competition than Kyo Weeks?
1: We've got some wonderful fullbacks,
0: don't
1: we?
0: That's true.
1: I tell you what, he's having a game tonight.
0: 4 minutes played in this second half so far. Dummy half Starling. Shared back here to Hudson Young. He slips one tackle. Fends off Neem. Offload bounces there for Mariotta. They want six more, the Raiders here, saying it was touched by the Cowboys. It won't be forthcoming. So it's play four coming up here for the home side, who lead 18-6 at Canberra Stadium. As Strange, short side to his right now for Hosking. Back here to Tom Starling. And Starling stops, almost surrenders. Finds option out wide there, shares it with, gets away from Sutton, shares it with Chris. Chris makes the break here and goes for the corner himself. The score is second try of the game. And the Raiders start strong in the second 40.
1: I tell you what, though, as a Viking horn goes in the background there, the lead-up work there by Tommy Starling, just scheming in and around the middle there, stepping about, just couldn't tackle him, and then he finds a little bit of space for Seb Chris, who is really, really powerful through the hips. You often see him with the ball in hand, you go, why don't they just tackle him? But he is super strong with the ball in hand. But great lead-up work from Tommy Starling, just probing, scheming, stepping, and then gives it away to Chris, who eventually gets through the tackle there and scores out wide for the Raiders.
0: Are you listening, Gibbsy? 22-6, kick to come, Raiders. 22 is his big number today, I reckon, Gibbsy, this weekend across the score lines. He scored two tries before today, said Chris, across the first 10 games, and now two tries in the game. Touch on we go, James Sullivan.
2: I like the work, and you guys just mentioned Kyo Weeks. He came to this game averaging 164 metres a game, but it's his winger as well. Sav Tamale, he averaged 185. Together, tonight, they've both done exactly the same, bringing big metres. And what about the silent assassin? You mentioned him, Tungy. He's been good, hasn't he, Starling?
0: So here's the kick from Ethan Sanders. One from four. He'll kick 25 out and a few steps in from the eastern touchline in front of the Greg and Larkham stand here in Canberra. And he misses near side, so it's not his night. Ethan Sanders, one from five, and it remains Canberra 22. Maybe he's like Gibbsy, he just wants to have that scoreline. The North Queensland Cowboys 6. 0467 920 222. Bakesy said, when you asked about the 1990s before, that was our first thought topic earlier, Tungy. There's only two words, Brandy Alexander. I used to play halfback for school, and he was definitely my hero. Great call as usual. Thank you, Bakesy. Eddie Baby says, I agree with Mike. Get your GF tickets, Saints fans. And Wade from Mildura says, fellas, congratulations to both Alan Tung and Jay Hoffman. Awards like that, that's the Canberra Raiders Hall of Fame last weekend, that keep the club vibrant while showing the recipients how much they're appreciated. Great call, Wayne, and yes,

0: Continued congratulations to you, Tungy, and Jay Hoffman. Here they go, the Raiders. 15 out from that southern line. Here for Zach Hosking. Now Hosking is put down here by Neame. 20 out centre field. There is the run from Smithies. Gains a dozen. And he's 30 out from his own line here. Raiders 22, Cowboys 6. You're on ABC Sports. 7 minutes played, second half. Offload comes here back to Kyo Weeks, who slips one tackle. It was Young to Weeks. And Weeks up to the halfway. And now just brought down by Lukey and Chester. Nothing coming here by way of a penalty or a set restart. So it's only second last play here for the Raiders. And now they'll play it on the last 40 out from the Cowboys line. Tim McCaw does find the boot of Sanders. Up goes the kick. Drinkwater will back plant the feet and take the catch despite the oncoming traffic, and now play it 20 out, 20 in.
1: Yeah, they've got to really back themselves here, the Cowboys. Whether it's Sutton there, Clifford as well, strong ball runners. I'd love to see Drinkwater more heavily involved there, but they're going to have to start, you know, throwing the ball around a little bit more there and testing and moving the Raiders forward back about.
0: Played by Purdue. Sutton feeds it across here to an open side right, and Mariota makes the tackle down there again on that man in... Cohen Hess. So where they go here, the Raiders defending the Cowboys attack. Marnie off to Clifford. He closes the set with a high kick. Tamale again takes the high ball, crosses the 10, gets towards the 20 here before he is collared by Labutt and also Lukey. And he'll play it now. 22 out from his own line. 8 minutes played, second half here at Canberra Stadium. Raiders 22, Cowboys 6. NRL Sunday on ABC Sport. Text coming through thick and fast as always. Can't keep up with all of them. Here we go. Right hand side, the Canberra Raiders. Savage. Play it now for Starling. Strange. Hosking takes on Marnie and also McKaylee. 40 out now for the Raiders. Second last run of this set. Now it's with Sanders and he's collected by Helam Lukey. 5 short of the halfway. Short side left, they come to Hudson Young. No look past Tim McCord. No look tip on out wide was forward. Maybe the pass was initially as well from Young. So it'll be a Cowboys ball short of the halfway. It remains 22 points to 6. What do you think, speaking of Gibbsy nonsense, what do you think of the blue moon we can see from here on the
1: Eastern
0: side?
1: It's absolutely beautiful, isn't it? The way that it's rising in the background there. But I tell you what, I think Joe Tarpany might have, if he had his time back again, he wouldn't have went down the short side. Yeah. Ethan Strange was there to kick. They're in really good field position here now. Oh, a little bit of an injury.
0: Yeah, Labor slow getting up here to play it, and he's looking a bit proper on his left-hand side, his left leg, so... Keeping on that one with Sully on the touchline. 40 out centre field, played by Taulangi. And now Griffin Neame bounced off Starling, met by Smithies. It's play 3 for the Cowboys, who trail 22 points to 6 here in Canberra. Drinkwater feeds it back to Chester. Taken around the legs by Tamale. He'll play at 25 out. Marnie back open side left. And now Drinkwater shares it with Sutton through the gap. But Strange gets in the gap, closed very quickly. On his opposite number, Sutton will play 8 out left-hand side of the post. Standing start kick from Drinkwater. Up it goes, batted back by Hess. And now kicked by Clifford for the corner. It's there for Labutt. Tries to find the gap in the line here. Inside ball back for Lukey. It's going to be 6 more Cowboys came off the Raiders. Labutt lost the ball, though. So...
1: Can I go back to the first knock on, I think?
0: First knock on, which would have been, well, I thought it was the pass from Labor, which was knocked down by the Raiders. So is it a Cowboys scrum? 10 out from that southern line. Looks like
1: Cowboys
0: it
1: ball
0: will
1: here.
0: Be. Yeah, Cowboys scrum feet here. So 10 minutes played, second half, and it remains the Raiders 22, the North Queensland Cowboys 6.
1: Yeah, I just want to give a big rap to Thomas McKaylee, the big front row, who started on the edge on the left-hand side for them, but he's played for all the minutes here so far. He's doing a really good job in through the middle.
0: So, scrum feed, 10 out, 20 in. As does come wide here. Smithies makes the tackle on the ball carrier in McIntyre. Line dummy half back to Cohen Hess. And Hess stands in a 3-man tackle. Tarpany gets him. 5 out in front of the uprights. Opportunity here for the Cowboys. Marnie all the way across now for Sutton. And now Drinkwater low ball for Taulangi towards the touchline here. They're heaping him there. Strange gets in. Taulangi stays alive though. 8 out from that southern line. Deep in that southeastern corner of the ground. Back to the winger Taulangi. Almost gets there himself. He's 2 metres shy. Couple of plays left here for the Cowboys. Back open side right for Marnie. The run from Drinkwater. Now McKaylee bursts through and he's to within 3.

0: centres. It's now last play. Cowboys in trail by 16 points. Money to Drinkwater. All the way out.
1: Wow. Way,
0: but Katz couldn't quite finish off. I reckon he lost it forward. There was a bit of a, you know, Chester tries to score in the in goal, but I reckon Labor just lost that. It was pretty spectacular.
1: Oh, they're going to have a look at it.
0: Double check just to make sure.
1: What about the ball from Drinkwater?
0: Now, we didn't have Bunker in the first half. There's a technical glitch happening at the stadium which is affecting everybody. I think we might have Liam Kennedy now. We'll see.
2: The Cowboys player remains in the field of play, just now looking for...
0: Does he lose it backwards, which would result maybe in a Tom Chester try?
1: Wow. Here we go.
0: Oh.
2: The ball travels towards the Raiders' dead ball line. This is a knock-on. Decision made.
0: So, as it was sort of called on field, I think, by Ash Klein, it will be no try, Cowboys, and it remains at Canberra 22, the Cowboys 6. Touchline we go, James Sullivan.
3: Yeah, it was quite exciting right in front of me here. As you say, the ball just go forward. This is not good here for the North Queensland Cowboys, though. Thomas McKayley, as you've been talking about, he's coming off and limping heavily. We remember Greg's gone onto the field.
0: David Baines enjoying the ABC call of league while in Uzbekistan. Thank you. Good on you, David. That's Uzbekistan. I called a couple of Women's Asian Cup games involving them. They're known for their cotton, I think, is one of their main... I learned some facts about Uzbekistan. Tonguey.
1: Okay,
0: here you go, the Raiders, 20 out from their own line, and they lead 22 points to 6. We've got listeners, fans all over the place across our rugby league community. Here's Hudson Young from Dummy Half, shares it with Tarpany. And he stands in the tackle. So Wiramu Greg's out there making the tackle with Cohen Hess. So they've used so far Griffin Neem, Cohen Hess, Wiramu Greg. The kick goes up to end the set for the Raiders. It'll fall down there for Zach Labor. Swing it across now for Drinkwater. And Drinkwater is put down in a desperate Zach Hosking tackle. 20 out from his own line. Telling he skips the dummy half and now gains a quick 6 or 7 metres. 13 gone, 27 left in this game of footy. It is still the Canberra Raiders 22, the North Queensland Cowboys 6.
1: I just want to give a quick wrap there to Zach Hoskins. I know we've talked about Kyo Weeks and said Chris scoring out wide. There's been plenty of good things done, but he just toils away and does so much clean-up work.
0: Cowboys on the approach. Carry from Wiramu Greg comes back to Clifford, and now Drinkwater takes on Hudson Young and takes on Morgan Smithies, and he's stopped there. 35 out centre field. Marnie back here to Clifford. Off a step, his kick high in the air for Kyo Weeks. Weeks starts around Sutton. Couldn't quite find the open space, but he'll be playing at 17 out from his own line. So, the Raiders on the attack. Tamale gains a quick 10 more metres here as well. On this second, oh, hang on, it was stripped away here by Tom Chester. In fact, strip is the call. So that will be a Canberra Raiders penalty.
1: Yeah, he did call held there. That was the only thing. It was a one-on-one steal. There's no dramas with that. But Ashley Klein just called held just before he got the ball free. So that's unlucky from the Cowboys because that was the right play. They need to do something to just disrupt this momentum that the Raiders have got.
0: Neil says, let us know when there's 22 minutes left. I had a feeling something special could happen. Yeah, in case you missed it, Tungy, yes. He was big on the fact that all the scorelines involved number 22, which it does here. Raiders 22, Cowboys 6. 8 metres short of the halfway here, the Canberra Raiders. Narayama will play it for Starling. Back to his right-hand side. Strains the inside ball for Hosking, and he bounced off Cohen Hess and will draw the penalty here as well. So penalty Canberra. That makes it 3-2 the penalty count now. And the scoreline remains 22 points to 6.
1: I just want to talk about the backfield metres that the Raiders have been getting. Now, if we look quickly at the backfield, run metres, 41 from Drinkwater, 125 Labutt, 70, 96. But when you compare it to the Raiders, run metres, Kyle Weeks, 170, Tamale, 151, Chris, 100, Tim McCaw, 100. They're just getting so many cheap metres there.
0: The back lines define these teams, don't they? Not that good forwards as well. Each of these sides. Some big names missing for both teams, it must be said. But they are teams that love to attack. Here they go, the Raiders. Chucked around on that right edge as Sanders finds Hosking, and he's tackled 17 out. 10 in from the eastern side. Starling across to Tarpany to within 10 now of the North Queensland line. Make it 5 metres from that North Queensland line. Opportunity for the Raiders. 22-6 leaders they are. Starling back here now for Sanders. Tackled there by Helam Lukey, and he'll play it 10 metres out now for the home side.

0: side. It's going to be set race at Canberra. So a full set on North Queensland's line. It's with the captain, Tarpany. And he stands in a three-man tackle. He's barely 5 metres shy of that northern line. Starling finds Young. He was taken high by Lukey. Ashcline lets them play, saying it was borderline and not penalty sufficient. Marnie's still scrapping there with Hudson Young at marker. So comes back on the inside. Sanders finds Smithies. And he's three out from the uprights northern end. Opportunity here for the Canberra Raiders. Starling back to his right. Sanders puts in the kick. It'll bounce, bounce, bounce for Seb Chris. Couldn't quite get there. Couldn't complete the hat-trick this time, Seb Chris. 3 minute restart for the Cowboys and 7 tackles, and it remains Canberra 22, the North Queensland Cowboys 6.
1: And he just put a little bit too much on it there, Sanders. It was a right play. Drinkwater was up in the line. He had to defend there, and then all of a sudden the opportunity arose there, but he just couldn't get there in time, Seb Chris. But good play from the Raiders.
0: The Dougie's living the dream, loving the call tonight. 30 kilometres north of Hilston Kidman Way, on the way to Cobar with a thumbs up emoji. Thank you, Dougie, for your text. 0467920222. Drinkwater for the Cowboys across to his winger Taulungi, over halfway here on tackle 3, and now brought down 40 out, 10 in from the eastern side. Drinkwater at dummy half, shares it now with the tall figure of Sutton, a young 5'8". Has he lost the ball and all that? I think he has. Plucked clear here by the Raiders. Tarpany feeds it back their way here, the Canberra Raiders. And now Tim McCaw charges back into the defensive line, 40 out from his own line.
1: Just quick little change there for the Cowboys. Cohen Hess off, Tamalolo back on.
0: Set restart Canberra early in this set as well. So the game certainly remains in their favour. 22 points to 6. As I mentioned, 3 losses in their past 4 starts. And this will get them back on the winner's list if they can hang on. As long as we go yet, here is Horsburgh back in the action as well. Starling dangles it back and now runs it himself. Gains a quick 13-14. He's 30 out from North Queensland's line. Strange on me half. Back-to-back set restarts in these 2 carries for the Raiders. There is Horsburgh inside the North Queensland red zone now, 20 out. Starling back to Strange. Oh. Intercepted by Drinkwater. He knocked it down.
1: Oh, he had that.
0: Ooh.
1: That was great little play. First there by Strange. He just identified there. Kyle Weeks up the middle. And then all of a sudden, Drinkwater. Well, he stops a try certain for the Raiders. But that could have been so easily been down the other end of the field. A major turning point there. He just misses out, Drinkwater.
0: Touchline we go. James Sullivan.
2: Yeah, you're right. We're wondering who's going to crack the whip for the Cowboys. And Scotty Drinkwater, he hasn't been in the game as yet, has he? So that's the big one for me. And also Horsburgh and Laurie back on the field, as you mentioned, lads.
0: Scrum feed Canberra. Inside ball comes from Sanders back to Mariotta. And he's taken down by Griffin Neiman, Reid Marnie. 8 out, right-hand side of the post. Starling off here again. Sanders inside ball. Hudson Young with a booking run here to the line. He's not quite. He offloads back to Starling. Shares it right-hand side with Ethan Strange. Strange shapes the kick. Goes the pass out wide. Chris beats 1-2 tackles. He's charging towards that line again. Not quite there. Said Chris for his third try. He is just inches away from that northern goal line. Played here for Starling. Almost stolen away again by the Cowboys and Lukey. Sanders was waiting for it. It's pounced on by Marnie, in fact. So it will be recovered by the Cowboys.
1: Wow, yeah, they thought, and the Raiders fans are booing there. They thought he was offside for sure, but I think he was actually okay. It was a really slow play the ball, and they just took off as soon as the ball had left the foot from the play the ball.
0: 22 left now, by the way, in the game. So if you're a believer in Gibbsy's numerology, we might see if something special happens. Here's Tamalolo, a special player at least, the veteran forward, the play at 40 out here for the Cowboys from his own line. Marnie back now to Matt Lodge. Angled run here, takes 3 Raiders with him. Pops back to Marnie with the offload, and now Marnie is tackled on the NRL logo Western side. It's still Raiders 22, Cowboys 6 here at Canberra Stadium. High spiraling wobbly kick there from Clifford, and falls there favourably for Tamale. He beats 1 tackle and now collected 30 out from his own line.
1: Yeah, great kick there, wobbly old one, but good take from Tamale. I know he's come up with a couple of little errors there, but the way he's brought the ball back, and Tim McCaw, this would be a penalty here too. Just once again from the one-on-one steal, but he's got it right there, Ashley Klein. He's called held as the ball down, but geez, they've been good, the backfield from the Raiders.
0: So there we go, he's clarifying with Reid Marnie. So it's penalty count 4-3 Canberra's way. By the way, got a text here.

0: Someone's in a text of the blue moon over Budgeroy Lake tonight. Cheers, the Charmhaven Shark. Up, up. Lovely picture there. Thank you. I'll forward it to Gibbsy as the Raiders find touch on the western side here at Canberra Stadium. 22-6 the scoreline. There's a dark night sky and a luminous blue moon overhead here. And of course, still got Panthers Warriors to come at Western Sydney Stadium with Andrew Moore, Luke Lewis and John Gibbs. Here is Horsburgh on the run here for the Raiders to start the set. Starling to his right-hand side, the short side for Strange. Inside ball for Savage, and Savage gains a quick 10 here, the winger. 22 out for North Queensland's line. Starling open side left with Dane Laurie back in the action. Sanders, and now the run here of Weeks. He slips one tackle. Still going Kaya Weeks. Offload jars free for Laurie, and he is tackled. Seven out. It's going to be six again here, Canberra. So touched by the Cowboys. Set restart Canberra. Horsburgh to Sanders. Huffridge pass across here for Savage, who flies into the corner and gets those green flags waving here at Canberra Stadium. 26-6, kick to come, Green Machine with 19 left in the game, Alan Tunn.
1: Oh, Ethan Sanders, well, his goal kicking might be a touch off, but I tell you what, his left to right pass, it is on song. And that time that Xavier Savage out wide, he summed it up perfectly. He just had the patience, just as the Cowboys defensive line were screaming in to shut it down. The man that had all eyes for Ethan Strange and throws the harbour big pass out, out wide there to Savage, who scores in the corner and jumps for joy after it.
0: One of three try scorers last time they met. That was round four last year, which was a typical win for the Cowboys. They have beaten the Raiders in the last seven occasions, but it looks like it'll be different here. Touch on we go, James Sullivan.
2: Yeah, he got the reward then, didn't he? He just stayed and hugged his touchline. Did Xavier Savage on a Cowboys side. Thomas McAleer's back on the bench with the right knee heavily strapped.
0: And on your Sully, 0467920222. A lot of Ash Klein hate on the text line. I can't read it all because there's a bunch of it that comes through. Referees expect that, I suppose. But thank you for your texts all the same.
1: I'm going to back him in. He's going to kick this one, I think.
0: Okay. One from five so far tonight, Ethan Sanders. The try assist giver on that Xavier Savage try. 25 out, eastern sideline conversion. With 17:40 left in the game. So, here he is. Left foot kick.
1: No.
0: Even all the positivity around Malentine couldn't get it done there. So he's one from six. Ben in the Hunter Valley says Ethan Sanders couldn't kick his undies off. Good on you, Ben. Where's undie chats come from? I suppose Zach Laylock got a wedgie before, so I started the very lowbrow conversation. Anyway, 26-6 is the scoreline here. Keep your texts coming. Harry Ray from Gerringong says, do you think the Raiders can get to 40? Still 17 and a half left. It's become very cold. How is it down there, Sully?
2: Yes, cold, Spriggy. Yeah, but that's the way. It's at least still.
0: Okay.
2: That's the key.
0: Yeah, it's not blustery like it is in Perth at the moment. Anyway, knocked back here from a short kickoff, and the Raiders come up with it through Matt Timmercourt.
1: Yeah, just quickly, we heard a huge round of applause just before that kick for goal there, and it was for Tom Starling. Owen Paddy's onto the field at the moment, but the Raiders faithful, they gave him a standing ovation as Tom Starling come off an incredible start to this game.
0: So they've used those three players at the bench so far, Paddy, Mariotta and Smithies. Still got Jed Stewart, Chevy Stewart, Jordan Guta to be utilised maybe here, Ricky Stewart. So 40 out from their own goal line here. Paddy from dummy half. It ends up with Ethan Strange. And he shoves off one defender. Still going here, the fleet-footed 5/8. On his Origin debut on Wednesday night. Now he's tackled better short of halfway. 26-6 it remains here in the Canberra Raiders' favour. A very important game for them, as we said. So chasing their fifth win of the campaign. The Cowboys started the round outside the top four. They're now outside the top eight, owing to other results. And it's a very tight logjam of teams mid-table. Kicked away in the set, goes down to Talungi. He collected down there by Xavier Savage. And the Cowboys start their next set, eight out from their own line. 16 left in the game here at Canberra Stadium. You're with Brett Sprigg alongside Raiders Hall of Famer Alan Tung and James Sullivan on the touchline here tonight for us before we head off to Western Sydney Stadium for the Panthers and Warriors.

0: Maury, Louis and Gibbsy to close round 13. Labor plays it here. Already tackled four here for the Cowboys. And Lodge will roll it back right in the path of Laurie in the ruck. And so it is a forced error on the Cowboys for half. Drinkwater just arguing the case here with ref Ash Kwan, and he will challenge it.
1: I don't think it'll be too successful here, but we'll see.
2: I'm sorry. Through the decision of lost ball in the ruck. Definitely there's interference.
1: Yeah, I think they might be clutching at straws here a little bit as he gets up to play the ball. He certainly steps forward.
3: Matt Lodge has risen from his feet. Just now looking at the impact of Dane Laurie.
0: So does Laurie lay in the ruck, or is he... He's trying to move out of the way. Lodge plays the ball
3: Dane
0: back
3: Laurie
0: into him.
3: Is in the ruck and causes ruck interference. The captain's challenge.
0: Okay. So successful challenge, Cowboys. All right. So 26-6 and a penalty for the Cowboys. By the way, Rog at Storm King says, "Hi Brett, really enjoying the call. I was very happy for our young friend Fez. He's a Dragons fan and he went to support his team regardless of potential outcome. Always support your team," says Rog at Storm King. So big payoff for Dragons fans in Brisbane today.
1: Yeah, great work.
0: Especially if you're at the game.
1: I'm not sure if they like that call.
0: No, I think they made it pretty clear what the crowd think of that decision as the Cowboys rumble upfield here. McIntyre. They've got a crusher, so we'll come back here for back-to-back Cowboys penalties. 15 left in the game. By the way, around the grounds in the AFL, the Giants lead Melbourne and Alice Springs 105-60 in the fourth quarter. Super Netball third quarter, Adelaide Thunderbirds 61 leads Melbourne Vixens 42. Meanwhile, the Cowboys get close here. They're 28 from that southern line. The Raiders are defending. Marnie at dummy half. That was a very dodgy play the ball there from Matt Lodge. And it comes to Tamalolo, so more disapproval here from the Canberra crowd. Marnie off the running Matt Lodge. 10 out from that Raiders line here. Can they score some points? 26-6 is the Raiders lead. It's come loose, dived on by Marnie. So it will be a full set here. So six more for the Cowboys attacking the Raiders line. Clifford back to Drinkwater. He darts away from Timacore. Kicks off the instep here. Bouncing ball. Chris. Oh, telling he put the arm out there and it goes dead. Ref Ash Kline deeming the last touch. Looked like it would have been Savage who got the last touch. So it will be a line dropout. Canberra. 14 and a half left in the game. Raiders 26, Cowboys 6.
1: Yeah, a little bit of a bobble there, but I'm just watching Xavier Savage. He's been hobbling for a majority of that game. I think the Raiders, they might kick long here to try and make the Cowboys, you know, as far away as they can from their try line at the moment.
0: So it's a very long line drop out taken there by Sanders. That goes all the way back. And that will track Scott Drinkwater back to 25. In fact, it's, they're Sutton 25 out from that... Cowboys line, so great field position here. We're trying to position them all the way back here, the Cowboys. So Sutton does bring it back. He's only 40 out from his own line on tackle two. Cowboys with Tamalolo. He steamrolled Laurie, still going Jason Tamalolo, and now taken down 40 out from Canberra's line. He leaves Horsbrough and Hudson Young in his wake. Comes off here to the left-hand side. Darting run now from Ethan King. It's the former Rooster making his Cowboys debut off the bench. So right to left they go. It's with McIntyre. Ethan McGee. A development contract at the Cowboys, Ethan King. McIntyre, Marnie across to Drinkwater. And now again to Clifford. Comes wide to Tom Chester. Darts infield, taken by Young and also Sanders. This will be last play, Cowboys. 10 out. From that Canberra line. Marnie all the way across now centre field for Drinkwater. Holds it, releases late for Sutton. And now Ethan King. Purdue kicks for the corner. Work to do for Taulungi. It goes over the eastern touchline. I'm going to shy the corner post. So 12:40 left in the game. Tungi, it's still the Raiders 26, the Cowboys 6.
1: Yeah, I remember you spoke at the start of the game in and around the leaking of points by the Canberra Raiders. And they've had some issues on their edge defence. Well, tonight I know that the Cowboys haven't played probably their typical style right throughout. But defensively, there's been plenty of energy, plenty of intent, plenty of work from the inside from the Canberra Raiders. It's been a really good defensive display.
0: So Raiders 20 out from that southern line, Tim McCaw. Worth remembering as well. Still, 12 minutes left. But the stat around the Raiders' recent home games, they've lost six of their past seven at home, Tungy. So, you know, this would be at least a reversal of that form line somewhat here. An important win in the context of their 2026 campaign. 40 out from their own line. Mariotta beats King. It's a lacklustre tackle. Horsburgh. And now he runs back in here to Matt Lodge. And right smack bang on halfway. We'll play it now for the Raiders. Paddy at dummy half. Releases Laurie, but not quite. Money got him up top. And he was taken down low as well on a desperate tackle by the Cowboys. Sanders kicks to close the set. Drinkwater rises up. Five out from Matt's northern line. And he gets up and darts away quickly. There's some tie bodies chasing him. Drinkwater. Flick pass back on the inside. Cleverly there it was for the Cowboys and Laybutt. Now comes back and Tamale lifts Chester. Legal says the ref. Five short of halfway. Cowboys to the right-hand side for Helam Lukey. So he'll roll it back here for Clifford. Only tackled three here for North Queensland. Offload back for Ethan King. Flat ball for Taulangi. Offloads back for Marnie. He kept running. And he's collected 13 out from that southern line. Dead centre. Taulangi dummy half. Back to Clifford. On to Helam Lukey. And he can't get past Hudson Young and Matt Timacore. So a couple of plays left this set for the Cowboys, who trail 26-6 at the hands of the Raiders here in Canberra. Marnie. Open side left, Tamalolo. Drinkwater tipped on awkwardly there by Purdue. It was as forward as anything. So come back here for Canberra's ball with 10 minutes left at Canberra Stadium, Alan Tarr.
1: Yeah, but once again, the Cowboys there, they stripped them of numbers. They had the overlap. It was the last pass, but give credit to Xavier Savage as we look at the crowd there. 12,258 here. Pretty good crowd there. Yeah, Xavier Savage, he jams in, forces that pass, forces the error there from the Cowboys' edge attack.
0: Not so much rain now in Perth, but Cat 2 cyclone, force wind strength expected. People warned to shelter indoors in the next 3 hours. Thank you to one of our Perth correspondents. Yeah, it's scary over there. Big, big winds, which you don't expect over on the west coast, or certainly not in the Perth metropolitan area. Thank you to our league fans listening on over there. NRL Sunday on ABC Sport. Dummy half Paddy for the Raiders. Blitzes away here. Over halfway. Pass back on the inside here as Weeks had kept running. And he'll play it there, Kyo Week, 35 out. So the Cowboys defence catching up to them here. Played back by Young. Paddy a flat ball to find Horsburgh. Still Canberra 26, Cowboys 6. Horsburgh lost the ball. Backwards into the path of Owen Paddy. Dives on that loose footy here, does the Canberra utility. And now it comes from Laurie. Timacore to Tamale. Takes on Clifford in that northwestern corner. Still going. Does Sav Tamale get the ball down? I don't fancy he has here. Ash Klein says, come back and play it 10 out.
1: Wow, strength from Tamale there to get over, but the desperation from the Cowboys as well. That's some good defence on their try line. 10 metres out here. Now the Raiders back on the attack.
0: Young at dummy half. Open side right they come. Sanders on a Strange. He chips. Slightly awkward kick. He came off the side of the boot and fell down there only as far as Purdue out there for the Cowboys. Who's still a little twitchy on that right-hand side. One of his legs here is just a slight limp in back play, Jackson Purdue. Penalty Cowboys, by the way. Dr. M says, hi, wonderful commentators. It won't be long before we can make up a team of Ethans. There's a few Ethans. Well, there's two great ones at the Raiders right now, Strange and Sanders. You mentioned one of the young Ethans coming through, reserve grade.
1: Yeah, that's right. There's a third one coming, let me tell you. Might be 12 months away, but he's a good player.
0: What's his name?
1: Ethan Alia.
0: There we go. Fullback, halfback?
1: Yeah, can play a bit of both. Yep. Yeah, reminds me of a young Cody Nikorima. So
0: okay,
1: watch out.
0: There we go. How many Ethans is too many at the Raiders? Here they go, Lukey. Play it here for the Cowboys. Marnie spins it all the way across now for Sutton. And left-hand side, King off to Purdue. And he is taken down by Hosking. Tireless work on that right edge defence from Zach Hosking. Cowboys here continue on the advance on tackle four with 7:50 left in the game. You're with Brett Sprigg, Alan Tung and James Sullivan on the touchline here at Canberra Stadium. Clifford receives the inside ball from Marnie. Stands in the tackle of Hudson Young. Will play it now 25 out centre field. Marnie across here for Sutton, and his kick goes out on the full. No, it's only stuck out the boot, but I think The touch he's just spoken back to the air. We'll come back here for a Canberra ball. 20 out from their own line with 7:20 left in the game. It is still Canberra 26, the Cowboys 6.
1: Yeah, unfortunately for the Cowboys, it'd be something.

0: that, you know, it hasn't been too bad from them over the last few weeks, but their Insta sets here tonight just haven't been up to scratch. A couple times kicking out on the full or too short, so certainly something Todd Payton and his men will need to work on moving forward.
1: Around the grounds in the AFL in Alice Springs, fourth quarter there, the Giants 113 leads Melbourne 67. Competing, of course, up next in the NRL, Panthers Warriors at Western Sydney Stadium with Andrew Moore, Luke Lewis and John Gibbs to end round 13. Through hands it comes, right to left, the Raiders to Marley is met by Labor and also Tom Chester. Chester the defender, 40 out from that southern line, open side right. Now Sanders back to Smithies and he straightens his run here into initially Lukey. And it has been raked out. So penalty will go Canberra's way once again. 26-6 their lead with 6:20 left. But they've had one successful challenge here so far for the same thing. We'll see if they're successful this time. In the hands of Liam Kennedy in the bunker.
0: Just going to see if it was a strip. Ashley Klein didn't think so to start off. As we mentioned, we've had a couple of glitches there not being able to hear the bunker. So I'm not too sure on this occasion.
2: Jason has his hand on the ball, just looking to see if there's any stripping action.
0: I don't think so. I don't think there's a stripping action in that.
1: So they've successfully challenged one strip so far tonight, the Cowboys. Trying their luck here.
0: Here we go. Bit of wrestling, bit of movement there. He's got his
2: the
0: hands
2: ball
0: on.
2: Is just no strip. Captain's challenge is successful.
0: There we go.
1: So two successful challenges for the same thing, the North Queensland Cowboys. It remains Raiders 26, Cowboys 6. Touchline we go. Back to James Sullivan.
3: I think the big thing, I'm just keeping an eye on Ricky Stewart. I want to see if, and Tungy might come in on this, do you think he's brave enough to take Hudson Young off in this milestone match after 80 minutes on Wednesday night?
0: yeah, that's a really good call. Actually, even with Ethan Strange there too, just giving him a bit of a breather with the extras, but I don't think so. Hudson will want to stay out there for every little minute of it.
1: 5-day break too for the Raiders. They're playing it at home on Friday night against the Roosters. So it's a short turnaround in the next game as well. So scrum feed Cowboys 40 out from that southern line. It comes to Taulungi. And he steps over Ethan Strange.
0: Somebody's hurt in the back play there for the Raiders.
1: So they wheel on here the Cowboys through Reid Marnie. He's within 11 metres of that southern line.
0: I think it's Seb Chris, the man that's down.
1: Yeah, I'll keep an eye on that one as well with Sully. Here's Lodge, feeds it back to Ethan King for the Cowboys. And he will play it 10 out centre field. Marnie across to Lodge with a couple of tackles left in the set. Offloads back to Reid Marnie. Back here now for King, who's swatted up down there. And now there is a whistle on play because of the need to get to, we're pretty sure, is Seb Chris.
0: It's a hit. He's straight away, the trainer there from the Raiders is, you know, tapping his head. He hasn't moved whatsoever. Seb Chris as well on the ground there. There are really some concerns there too.
1: So it's on that far side of the ground. He's just sort of blinking and gesturing to the trainers where the problem area is. He looks a bit dazed. He's on his back. And they'll be very careful with him here, Sebastian Chris, who of course has scored two tries tonight. 6-1 so far. Raiders 26, Cowboys 6. Just seeing what happened here as far as getting caught between an opponent and his teammate in Hosking, I think. Yeah, his head got caught right between the sort of the hip of Hosking and Taulungi.
0: Yeah, that's right. So a bit of friendly fire there. And I'll tell you what, Taulungi coming back, I think he's been really strong for the Cowboys. There's been some really good moments from him, the way that he's carried the football. But yeah, for the Cowboys, they just haven't been able to click in their attack, and defensively the Raiders have been super strong there as Jet Stewart's got the card on the sideline, the eighth interchange there with Seb Chris, who'll come off from the field.
1: So they'll finish up 1-17 with those benches of Paddy, Mariota, Smithies and Jet Stewart. So Chevy Stewart and Jordan Utah unused tonight. Seb Chris up to his feet now, being helped from the field with 5:40 left on the clock. More congrats here from Kevin in Canberra. Says, want to congratulate the great Alan Tung on being inducted into the Raiders Hall of Fame. So thoroughly deserved. Every club needs an Alan Tung. Great player, great captain, and great ambassador. Well spoken, Kevin. Here we go. So the Cowboys will play it 5 away from Canberra's line. Time has run out for them, you would think. 20-point margin. Just those 5.5 minutes left.

0: I think Ricky Shew will really be wanting to continue this defensive resolve. It has been a bit of an issue out wide here as Seb Chris walking off the field and seems to be in pretty good spirits here as the Raiders give him a hand, give him a clap there to come off. But yeah, defensively, they really want to stay strong here.
1: They've been giving up sort of 30 points every game recently. The pass from Tamalolo finds Hilamluki and he tumbles in to score. So just as we say that, the Cowboys score some consolation points late in this second half. 26-10, kick to cover, North Queensland.
0: I tell you what about the skills there from the big man in Tamalolo? Everybody thought it was going up back, so did I, and he just plays the short ball there to Lukey. That's really, really silky skills there. Fades to play out the back, but hits the short man. Really nice play. Needed to be better there from the Raiders, but I tell you what, some great play from the big man.
1: There'll be a quick kick taken here by Jake Clifford. He's 17 metres out and about that same distance in from the western touchline to make it 26 points to 12. 4:50 left. Clifford, one from one so far. Make it two from two in these increasingly cooler Canberra conditions. So Clifford, two from two after the Hilamluki try here at Canberra Stadium. 26-12 is the scoreline. Blind Mark and Morissette says, hey guys, hate to call Savage to Strange to Smithies to Sanders to Savage, true try the corner. Thank you, Blind Mark and Morissette. Yeah, there's some good ones in there. Someone's asked if we've signed a petition, the 28,000 strong petition, to have Ash Klein sacked as referee from Origin. I can't believe, listen, I know all the newspapers do the funny stuff with Origin. I reckon it's a bridge too far having an actual newspaper, the Courier Mail, have a petition to get a referee sacked from the rest of the series. I mean, fair dinkum. But yes, you'll say I'm biased. I'm actually neutral. I'm actually West Australian. Anyway, who cares? Here's Lodge. 12 out from that northern line. Raiders 26, Cowboys 12. Up the right-hand side they go. Hilamluki. And he's 25 out, 10 in from the western side. Thank you, Gear Steward, for your text throughout the evening. 0467920222. Off to Andrew Moore, Luke Lewis and John Gibbs next. They shift it right to left on the burst here. The Cowboys tell Lungy, but he's collared by Savage. Great chase and tackle right on halfway here on that eastern side of Canberra Stadium. Drinkwater back here again now for the Cowboys. And Hess will play it now to Marnie. Releasing Tamalolo. Awkward pass. Just ugly pass there. Very low for Clifford. Coughs it up into the oncoming traffic. And it's green light for the Green Machine. 40 out, 20 in from the western side. Count back on the attack.
0: Yeah, I think it'll be a nice simple set here from the Raiders and a nice kick chase again, which has been a real highlight for me this afternoon. Every time they've launched that football, the outside backs in particular, Xavier Savage being terrific at it, but they've really put a lot of pressure on Drinkwater, limited his opportunities in this game.
1: 3.5 minutes played, and there is a big hit on that far side there with Sutton on Hosking. Gets up to play it now. Laurie has performed dutifully at lock, hasn't he, in this game for the Canberra Raiders.
0: He's been brilliant.
1: Hudson Young lost the footy there in the tackle of King. It is deemed to have come forward here. So Raiders error. Scrum feet on halfway here for the Cowboys. And the Raiders through the lead 26 points to 12 with 3 minutes and 5 seconds left. Back to the touchline, James Sullivan.
2: Yeah, the highlight for me, the Canberra Raiders, has been their defence. And I tell you what, I'm going to give him the award again, Tungy. The janitor, Zach Hosking, cleaned everything up tonight.
0: He certainly has. Good on you, Sully.
1: Ryan in Brisbane says, with all due respect, that publication is not an actual newspaper. The less said about that, the better. Great, keep it up. Thank you, Ryan. I thought it was a bit of a step too far, I think. But it's, you know, I know we have fun during Origin, but anyway. Taulagi off to Marnie. And here is Ethan King and his first appearance for the Cowboys. Tackled 40 out centre field. So the Raiders, with having lost their past 7 games against this opponent, the Cowboys. So they break a 7-game losing streak against the Cowboys. It's their first win at home against the Cowboys since 2018. Running kick from Marnie. It's chased defensively by Weeks, who'll just soccer it over the dead ball line. And it will be line dropout Canberra.
0: Yeah, as we look forward for the Cowboys too, they play the Dolphins at home. You know, the Dolphins who are having a bit of a breather this weekend, but playing some really good football. So, you know, they had an opportunity with a good win here today to go into that top four position. So all of a sudden, now the Cowboys, it's a really important period at the moment with State of Origin players coming and going. Some of the teams can get back into the hunt and others can just slip away from that top eight. So it's important to bounce back after this, the Cowboys.
1: So it's picked up here by the Cowboys from that line.

0: drop out. Cohen Hess, 30 out now. Spun wide to Drinkwater. And again now for Helan Lukey. Just a quick right-hand side shift, and Timocor puts him down. 90 seconds left in the game here at Canberra Stadium. It's the Raiders 26, the Cowboys 12. Back right to left, Sutton to Hess. Spins out of the savage tackle. And now he stands in the contact of Paddy and Horsburgh. Oh, it's almost lost by Marnie at dummy half. Back to Taumalolo, now Drinkwater. We saw a gap in the defence, but Laurie closed it quickly. Play at nine out left-hand side of the uprights. Clifford, laid pass here to King. Wide to Labor, steps infield now. Tries to shake and bake there on Timocor. Timocor brings him down. Last play, Cowboys, 57 seconds left. Time for more consolation points. Marnie kicks from dummy half. And it's batted back here by the Raiders. So it will be scrum feed Cowboys 10 metres out from that southern line.
1: Yeah, they're going to challenge this as well. Owen Paddy. It looked like it was a knock-on, the way that it ricocheted forward. Just have to have another look. There's been a couple of ricochets throughout the game. Just have to have a look at this one.
0: Let's have a listen to Liam Kennedy in the bunker when he makes his assessment. By the way, full-time AFL Giants, 119 Melbourne, 70 in Alice Springs. That game's done. Off to Panthers Warriors next at Western Sydney Stadium.
1: It is Marnie kicks that footy.
0: Looks like it was a pretty straightforward thing. Paddy just sort of...
1: Well, is he just saying that it's come off his knee? But it looks like it's hit his hand there.
0: Yeah.
1: Because Hudson Young is behind him. Does he get a
2: Hudson hit? Young picks the ball up in an offside position. The captain's challenge is successful.
0: Okay, well, there you go.
1: Okay, so he didn't get hands to the football. That's why he's trying to challenge it.
0: Yeah.
1: But Hudson Young was. Dear.
0: By the way, can I just double check here what those reports were in case I missed those? There was. Corey Horsburgh was on report for. In the second half, I missed that live. And I also missed another one. My apologies. But anyway,
1: one-on-one steal here.
0: So come back to that full time. 28 seconds left here. Canberra controls the game. Hosking tackled 20 out. Who's the steal here? And Murumu Greg was also close to the report. That was impressive. He only played 5 minutes. So one report made for either side. Corey Horsburgh has the ball now. And Murumu Greg. And the Viking clap continues here in these dying seconds because it's been 8 years since the Green Machine saluted against the Cowboys here at Canberra Stadium. First win in 8 starts against this opponent. And there's some scrap here on full time as well. Guess who? Matt Lodge involved. Hudson Young getting up underneath all of that. Ref Klein tries to get control of things here. Officially signals time off and full time. Raiders 26, Cowboys 12 in the end with 6 tries to 2. An impressive win for the Canberra Raiders at home, Alan Tung.
1: Yeah, it was. It was a really good display. Right from word go, the Raiders, they came out with a really positive mentality. As Ashley Conn, there's still some pushing and shoving going on here. He just wants the
0: players some handshakes.
1: To shake hands and get on with it. But I loved a little bit of second phase play. Some ball movement there, getting to the edges. The outside backs for the Raiders were phenomenal here tonight. And the Cowboys, they just couldn't get into their rhythm. I was really looking forward to seeing Scotty Drinkwater, but defensively they were really good tonight. As well, the Green Machine.
0: Off to Western Sydney Stadium shortly for the Panthers and Warriors to end NRL round 13. This is NRL Sunday on ABC Sport. We've got James Sullivan out there lurking for us to get some post-game reaction. It's the Raiders' 5th win of the campaign. The Cowboys 8-5 will end the round outside the top 8. Despite the fact they were just outside the top 4 to start with. But they've been beaten here across 80 minutes. In the capital this afternoon. 26-12 the full-time score. 2 tries to Seb Chris in the 12th and 44th minute. Kyo Weeks and Tom Starling and Ethan Strange also crossed in the first half, while Xavier Savage at the halfway point of the second half after an hour. He also scored a try. Liam Sutton, Helan Lukey scored for the Cowboys. 6 tries to 2. Ethan Sanders, 1 from 6 his conversion rate. And Clifford with 2 from 2. So let's see if we can get 2 or 3 interviews, I reckon, Sally, from either side. Down to you.
3: Yeah, I've got Kyo Weeks with me, the Raiders fullback. Must be very, very happy with that. Great first half, and the second half defensively outstanding.
4: Yeah, I think that was probably the first proper 80-minute performance we've put in as a team, and I thought that was a good way to show up for 50th, and especially for our home fans coming out on a Sunday. So yeah, I was pretty happy with the performance overall, yeah.
3: Yeah, as you said, but also to keep aside like the Cowboys to 6 points.
4: Yeah, we worked a lot on our defence, and just working hard for each other and just turning up for the full 80 minutes, which showed, and 2 tries each half. We're pretty happy with that.
3: Mate, thanks very much. Well done, and thanks for joining us on ABC Sport.
4: Thanks, mate. Appreciate it.
0: Kyo Weeks, he was extraordinary, wasn't he, as always. Scored a try himself, of course, off that little deflection off the Tamale kick early in that. They scored 3 tries in 4 minutes, didn't they, in that burst. It was nil all to that point, and then it was just the game came to life from there. They didn't look back. I mean, that try that was scored at the end was consolation for the Cowboys. So we said, look, a try not a half for the Raiders. It was 26-6 for much of the game until that last try to Hillamluki.
1: Yeah, you're right. It was rapid fire, wasn't it? It was Chris, then Weeks, then Tommy Starling. It was fast. It was end-to-end stuff, but they really dominated. It was just Ethan Sanders, as you mentioned. His kicking game was a little bit off, which usually he's top shelf here. But, yep, it was a great game, fast game.
0: So we'll see if we can get something else here. Yeah, we'll wait and have a chat with... I think he's lining up... Hosking or maybe even Tommy Starling. So we'll get down to you shortly, Sully. We'll get, of course, Alan Tung's ABC Player of the Year points as well. His 3-2-1 earlier, by the way, of course, and George Illawarra 30 beat the Brisbane Broncos 26. And that was a big win, of course. The only win so far for the Dragons at Lang Park earlier. And, of course, the Broncos have now suffered 4 straight defeats. Panthers-Warriors coming up next.
1: Yeah, I was going to mention as well, as Sully looks for another interview there, that'll be great. Yeah, just Dane Laurie at lock four.
0: Yes.
1: I thought he was really, really good. Defensively, he put his body in line there, but he's linking plays there with the middlemen to get him to the outside. And Sully, you got...
0: Down to you, Sully. Danny.
3: Yeah, I'm joined by Corey Horsburgh. You must be very happy with that first win over the Cowboys here in Canberra since 2018.
5: Yeah, I can't remember the last time I beat them. So, a bit of a bogey team. But, yeah, it's good. We got back to playing that footy, offloading, playing second phase. So, yeah, it was a good win for us.
3: Yeah, second phase was outstanding. And Kyo said just then, probably your best 80-minute performance of the year.
5: Yeah, I agree, mate. We talk about all week just playing our footy. We feel like we've been playing like we're losing. We wanted to start playing like we're winning. So I feel like we just played our footy and it worked tonight, yeah.
3: Well, hopefully the start of things to come. Thanks for joining us on ABC Sport.
5: Thank you, mate.
0: Corey Horsburgh there with our own James Sullivan. Well, once again, we get a Cowboy. Sully on our way out. Thank you for that, mate. And by the way, well, if their last win against them was in round 12, 2020, he didn't play, Corey Horsburgh, in that game. I can see it here. So it was his first career win as a Raider against the Cowboys. So there you go. 26-12, the full-time score here. It was 18-6 at the half, but a well-rounded performance, and certainly defensively for the Canberra Raiders, which has been their misstep the past several weeks. Down to you, Sully.
3: Yeah, I got Jackson Purdue with me from the Cowboys. Disappointing, no doubt, but one of those ones, they got a bit of momentum, 3 tries in a row, and you just couldn't get it back.
6: Yeah, it was one of them nights, I think, travelling to Canberra. You got to show up with a good attitude, and you got to throw the first punch because they're a good team. And you don't throw the first punch, that can happen. What happened tonight? So I thought we started poor, and then it led into the whole game.
3: Yeah, and that's the thing. And Toddy asked just in the second half, just defence, get up a bit quicker, get up a bit quicker, and just you, as you said, you just couldn't get into the rhythm.
6: Yeah, I think we come out of the second half. We actually started pretty fast. I thought we were physical and our energy was up, and then. A sloppy try, and then it's hard to find energy off the back of things like that. And like I said, it was a tough night, and we got to look at that, look into it, and do our homework and see what we need to be better at.
3: Mate, good to see you again. Good luck for the rest of the year.
6: Cheers, thank you.
0: Jackson Purdue there with our own James Sullivan. Just Sully, just quickly before you have a chat. He's brushed us for Jackson Purdue. Good on you, Sully. All right. Back to him shortly, matey. You're off to Western Sydney Stadium very soon for the Panthers and the Warriors with Andrew Moore, Luke Lewis and John Gibbs. Gibbsy wouldn't brush us for players. Well, he might if they're Manly players. Let's just recap here. So it was, in the end, 50-50 possession, which is, so that was strong, mostly Raiders in that first.

0: boys. There were an additional 5 set restarts to 1 in the Raiders' favour. And Corey Horsburgh and Wiramu Greg were both placed on report, for instance. I can't remember, so I'm sure it wasn't that bad. Tungy, who are your 3 best players in the ABC Player of the Year?
1: Yeah, I mean, I know that the scoreboard, it was a little bit closer at the end, but I think the Raiders really did dominate throughout. I'll start with my 1 point. I went to Sabilio Tamali. We talked about the back 3 from the Raiders being enormous. He ran for 220 metres. Yes, he'd come up with a couple of errors, but I tell you what, he was absolutely in everything. I gave 2 points to little number 9 in Tommy Starling. He got a bit of an early mark there as well, but he was in absolutely everything, 132 metres. 29 tackles. He was absolutely brilliant. Set up that try for Seb Chris as well, which was really important in the game, his second one. And then 3 points, I don't think anybody could argue with that, was Kyo Weeks, yeah, the fullback from the Canberra Raiders. He was enormous here tonight. He just breaking tackles at will. 212 metres, a try to his name, but he was just absolutely in everything. I want to give a couple special mentions,
0: please,
1: to some Cowboys players. I thought Thomas McKayley was really, really strong. Unfortunately, come off with that knee injury. Thought Murray Taulagi coming back, I thought he was really, really strong too. Drinkwater had a couple of nice touches, but I wanted to see more from him. The outside backs that we're seeing, Purdue had a couple of good touches there, but I tell you what, they were really dominant. Joe Tarpany was enormous. Yep. Corey Horsburgh, who Sully talked to as well, was great. I thought Ethan Sanders, his control at number 7 was really, really good. And Hudson Young, once again, tradesman-like performance with his other back rower in Zach Hosking.
0: You mentioned the weight of great fullbacks we have in the competition and those eligible for New South Wales. Kyo Weeks, as mentioned before, we'd love to make that happen. He could also play for New Zealand. Of course, there's no obstacle now to doing both, but... But does he fit in the conversation? Could he play in the outside backs somewhere in Laurie Daly's team? How do you see it?
1: Oh, absolutely. I think, what about him on the interchange bench? He can play anywhere. I mean, he's played a lot of his footy in the halves here as well. He could play 13, he could play 9, he could play anywhere in the back line. We've just got a glut of wonderful fullbacks. Do you do Teddy? Do you do Edwards? Yeah. Or do you do Kyo Weeks? Here we go. Where do we go with
0: it? He's part of the conversation. I know, yep. He's seeing his teammate Ethan Strange get a gong, you know, during the week. I'm sure he only inspires him more, Kyo Weeks. So a great game today. He was your 3. Tom Starling for 2 and 1 to Sabilio Tamale as well. Keep your text coming, by the way, for Andrew Moore, Luke Lewis and John Gibbs. 0467920222. The Raiders 26, the Cowboys 12. And that means that they have broken their losing streak against the North Queensland Cowboys. So that's they lost 7 in a row. That's their first win since round 12 of 2020. And their first win here in Canberra against the Cowboys since 2018. So there you go. And their 5th win of the 2026 campaign for Ricky Stewart's men. The Cowboys missed an opportunity to go back into the top 8 and potentially the top 4, but it's a lockdown with teams sitting mid-table. If you're listening through local radio Sydney on digital radio, we'll stay with us here at Canberra and we'll get some more sort of post-game wrap-up and a few special things I want to touch on as well pertaining to certain Canberra Hall of Famers. Otherwise, the footy continues. So thanks, Tungy, for your efforts and commentary.
1: Might have had a blast, thank you.
0: Thanks to Sully. Thanks to Mark Hennessy here on the Faders. So let's head to Western Sydney Stadium for the Panthers and the Warriors, Andrew Moore, Luke Lewis and John Gibbs. It's back to you, Maury. Enjoy. Well, we carry on here at Canberra Stadium for listeners on digital radio. And indeed, it was 26-12, the full-time score here. The Raiders getting that victory. So I'll just have a look here as far as where the Raiders move up to.
1: Yeah, because as you mentioned throughout, just as you're looking that up, there, yeah, they play Roosters next Friday night, so yep, it's going to be a
0: 5-day turnaround to that. Cowboys home to the Dolphins on Saturday in the 5:30 game. Raiders do jump up one spot from 13th to 12th, so there you go, with the win here today. Well, what impressed you? I guess when you mentioned, we spoke about the fact that, you know, these teams are missing a few players of note, certainly for the Raiders and for the Cowboys. When you look at those players down the list, some of the more unheralded names, who do you think, sort of, apart from Dane Laurie, who you did mention at lock, had a big performance today?
1: Yeah. Well, when you look at it, so there's no Jaden Brayley, Papali'i, Joe Roddy, who's done some wonderful things. Simi Sasangi, who's probably their best player for the first 10 rounds, and Noah Martin, the edge back rowers there. But I actually, you know, the backfield for the Raiders.

0: Australians were a real standout for me. And now these guys, and so they should be. There's internationals in the back line there. We've talked about Seb Chris and Matty Timocor, but they really stood up. Savilio Tamali was outstanding. I know he came up with a couple of errors there, but the way he brought that ball back. And Xavier Savage, I think when you look at this game, and the scoreline could have been much healthier than what it was. Ethan Sanders just off with the boot tonight. But the one thing that, and you mentioned it there too, Spriggy, in regards to their defence and their edge defence in particular, tonight they were really solid. I know that the Cowboys probably didn't get into the rhythm that they usually play with, but you got to give credit when credit's due. And the Raiders' defence, they kept chopping from the inside, making those tackles. They just seemed to keep finding a way to turn up for each other. And so that was a real highlight for me. And also their kick chase. They're, you know, when you look at, I know coaches and players and every, the little indicators they know when you're on. You know, it's that support play, it's the kick pressure, and it's your kick chase. And every time Ethan Sanders launched a footy here today, there was five or six Raiders players charging down that other end of the field to limit those backfield numbers that we spoke about early in the game that the Cowboys can be so good at.
1: So the question is now for the Raiders, back at home next week. I mentioned their record at home hadn't been that crash across their previous seven games, just six losses out of those previous seven starts here at Canberra Stadium. They've got the Roosters, who appear a little wobbly in recent weeks as well. So we'll see.
0: Yeah, it is. I mean, the short turnaround is going to be something that, you know, certainly going to need to manage the loads, especially over Hudson Young and Ethan Strange there as well. But, you know, this is where all sides, most sides are juggling this at the moment. So that's going to be that. Parramatta away, and that'll be without the Origin stars as well. And then backing up then against the Melbourne the following week, then the Dragons at home. So there's a little period here that this one was super important for them. Now for the Cowboys to bounce back. We mentioned them on Saturday night at home against the Dolphins, but then they've got a bye, so they really need to get back on track and put everything they can into winning that game, because like I said, they weren't too far out of a top four finish after today's performance. They've been playing some really good football, just couldn't find that rhythm today.
1: So 26-12 the full-time score here while we wrap things up here at Canberra Stadium. 12,000 and change the crowd here, by the way, on what is a long weekend in Canberra, which you've notified me on. I had no idea that was the case, but here we go, because it's Reconciliation Week here in Canberra. It's actually a WA public holiday tomorrow as well, and then everyone else gets the King's birthday next week, don't they?
0: That's
1: so that's
0: right.
1: generally how it works. Last weekend was a very special evening, particularly for you and your family, Tungy, yourself and also Jay Hoffman, inducted among illustrious company into the Canberra Raiders Hall of Fame. This was last Friday night. I know that talking about yourself is not your strong point, so at the risk of embarrassing you a little bit, I want to explore a couple of things about this evening. And I love catching up on all the content and a few of those speeches, so I'll save the best for last. But I did love hearing about those early days of the Raiders with Jay Hoffman. And, of course, he's the father of our own Ryan Hoffman, who had an illustrious first-grade career himself, Hoffy, and he was there and also spoke at the event. But I want to hear a few words firstly from your fellow Hall of Fame inductee, Jay Hoffman, who was inducted last Friday night.
2: The club sort of had a whole number of players, you know, from country areas come together and just to work out who's going to be in that team. It was like kicking a goal to get selected and then to get into playing side. But we were so, then it was a really tight group of players that they brought players not just for their ability, but for their ability to meld into the team and add to it. But yeah, it was, the discipline of getting to work and getting to training on time. The fact that, you know, every second week you get on a bus and go to Sydney. So all that together, you know, there were players that worked really well with, that other players dropped off, but It was a good time. It was, you know, we had some fun times, and I enjoyed it. Oh, I think those wins that we had first up for Canberra, that was important. I think seeing the club sort of start to meld the players and get the wins. And, you know, people like Bradley Clyde and all those that made the team, yeah.
1: Right at number six, Jay Hoffman. Man, it was just great to hear him speak about those early days, of course, and the pre-professional era where players had jobs and held that down, and the extra task of, I guess, being an expansion team. We have a national competition now, but having a team that was, you know, the outsider, based outside New South Wales, the Canberra Raiders, must have been just a whole different experience for those guys back then.
0: Yeah, it's amazing. And he was one of the first signings, first player to play 100 games for the club, and an out-and-out, club, and he won it twice, Jay Hoffman, and so he was dearly, dearly loved at the club.
1: And I love the chat as well. I mentioned Ryan Hoffman, of course, himself, a 300-gamer. He won... he played Origin, played internationals, test matches, premierships, our own Ron Hoffman, of course, across his career at the Storm and the Warriors, New South Wales and Australia. He spoke with great love about the Canberra Raiders that he had as a fan in the early days.
3: My earliest memories of playing rugby league was kicking a 2-litre bottle of Coke on Seaford Oval, waiting for Dad to come out of the change rooms, asking Dad if Ronnie was going to bring Matt to training so I had someone to play with, and that obviously being Matt Giddo. But what it did, it gave me stories, and listening to the stories from Dad explained to me what this club meant to him. And he spoke about bus trips. He spoke about bus trips, like driving back from Manly after a very tough game. Smokers up the back, the families up the front. But those sort of moments made the club what it was. But what Dad provided to me and what I take great pride in is the love for the game. One of my first... he took me to the 89 grand final. I was 5 years old, but he was 2 years retired, and he took me to the 89 grand final to watch probably the greatest day in Canberra Raiders history. I was falling asleep on his lap. Chicka Ferguson scores a try. I go 10 rows forward as Dad jumps up to cheer. Dad is the most reserved person on the planet, but seeing Chicka Ferguson score that try to help Canberra Raiders win the grand final was something that was very special. I just want to touch on what Don Furness said at the start, how history is important at this club. A great saying is, before you drink from the well, remember who dug the well. Dad was one of the blokes that dug the well. He dug the well at the start. He mentioned the wins were great. He can remember the wins because there wasn't too many of them. But what they did, they celebrated, they enjoyed those wins. But those wins in early days, that's what set the platform to create the Canberra Raiders and what it is. I just want to touch on one moment that Dad has told me, and I know is a very dear moment in Dad's heart. The last time he laced on a football boot was the 87 grand final against Manly, which they unfortunately lost. Dad didn't go up to get a runners-up medal. He didn't get on the paddock, so he didn't feel like he deserved one. Mal Meninga took him aside after the grand final and gave him his runners-up medal. He was acknowledging one of the men who dug the well. And he was doing an act that would set forward what this club is about. He acknowledged someone at the start, someone who helped build the Canberra Raiders, who went through the tough times right before they enjoyed the good times. That medal is in Dad's bedside table. I know it's there because I remember seeing it when I was a kid. I remember opening up and looking at it when I was a kid, knowing that Mal Meninga saw Dad worthy enough to get his runners-up medal from the first grand final for the Canberra Raiders. So... to Ricky Stewart, Joey Tarponet, JR, Don Ferner, thank you very much for what you have done for not only our family, for me in giving me a love of rugby league, but also for my dad, Canberra Raider number six.
1: He's one of those passionate rugby league men, Ryan Hoffman. It was great to hear him there speaking about his old man and about the story of this club and what it means to him as purely a fan in the early days. And great to see him there as part of the Hoffman family as he received the honour. As you did, Tungy, so I'll listen to your speech, well, part of it, in just a second. But what was the evening like, and what does the honour, I guess, mean to you overall?
0: Yeah, it was wonderful. The club did a really, really great job. The whole, you know, from Jay and Ryan, as you heard there, but also the panel discussion that they had throughout the night, Donnie Furness speaking, the foundation with Paul Walsh. It showed a lot of what our club is all about. And it is a lot of country boys, people from outside coming together, but the mateships that are created from rugby league, but in particular at the Raiders, it was really good. I

0: I was quite emotional. I must admit, I'm somebody that I reckon can hold my emotions pretty good, but I was quite emotional about it. I wanted to, you know, make sure I thanked everybody that really needed, and especially honouring, you know, my mum and dad and all the people back home.
1: Yeah, it was. You can tell this club means a lot to you, as you mean a lot to it as well, Tungy. Let's hear Alan Tung's Hall of Fame speech from last Friday night.
0: To be standing here inducted into the Hall of Fame is something that I never imagined as that young kid growing up in Loombra, New South Wales. I feel incredibly humbled to be here today. But before I go any further, I'd like to acknowledge those players that have come before me. Jay, Jenny, Ryan, Carly, I know Rebecca can't be here, but congratulations, Jay, for the contribution. I feel very, very honoured to be recognised alongside you here tonight. But all of those back in 92 that had that vision for rugby league in the nation's capital. The people who built the club from nothing, they took risks, they gave their time, they gave their energy, and they believed Canberra deserved a team. To those original Raiders and everyone who helped lay those foundations, I thank you. Players from my era got the privilege to be wearing the jersey because of what you built first. And it's something that I've never forgotten. I just want to acknowledge a few people, a number of people, that, especially my junior footies back home there, the Peel Valley Juniors, Sambo Fogarty, my first ever footy coach. He's not with us now. But all those coaches, parents, volunteers that have given up their time to give opportunities and kids like me in the community. My schooling at Farrah was something that was really, really important to me, and I was surrounded by people who really wanted to push me. And looking back now, I certainly know that nobody gets here alone. My mum and dad, Kevin and Janelle, who are here tonight, there was something that was built in me different from a very young age. And I know where it come from. Hard work, caring for others, respecting people, and understanding that life is about something bigger than yourself. You taught me that, not through speeches, by the way you lived your life every single day. To my brothers back home, Paul and Ben, and their families, Paul and Ben, for their competitiveness, the support, the laughs, the punch-ups as young kids, I thank you for all that. And then there's my wife, Katie. Now, Katie and I, we've been together since we were kids. We went to primary school together. She followed me to Canberra so I could chase my dream, and like many rugby league players, wives and partners, have sacrificed probably more than most people realise. There's moments where as a footballer you get the applause while the person behind you quietly carries the load. Katie, tonight none of this happens without you. I thank you for your sacrifice, for the hard conversations, every moment of support, patching me up, believing in me, even when I probably didn't believe in myself. To my kids here tonight, Rebecca, Heidi, Jem, Lola, I hope more than anything that you've seen, I hope that what you've seen from your dad is that hard work matters. Now, whatever gifts and talent that God's given you in your life, you just make the most of them. Not for recognition, not for awards, because effort matters, character matters, and the way you treat people matters. That's what I hope you remember the most. And I want to thank the club, not just the players and the coaches that are super important, but people like Les McIntyre, JR, and all of those that have helped shape the vision of this club. The staff behind the scenes at this club, they pour their heart and soul into this place every day I see it. Whether you're Donnie as a CEO, you're a trainer, a gear steward like Dicko, front office staff, community staff, volunteers, the club has always been built on people who genuinely care. And you can feel it when you walk through the doors at training. And that's what makes this place special. For me, wearing the Raiders jersey was never something I took for granted. Every time I pulled it on, I understood that I was representing something much bigger than myself. My family, my community back home in Loombra, those that have come before us at the club, my teammates, the Canberra supporters of our great club. And standing here tonight, I feel incredibly proud proud and humbled. I can honestly say that this will be one of the greatest honours of my life to forever be able to call myself Canberra Raider number 211. Thank you.
1: Beautifully done, and thanks, Tungy, for just indulging my own curiosity about the evening and about the honour, which is so well deserved again for you and for Jay Hoffman last week. Let's just finish off with, of course, the big news from earlier in Brisbane, where the Dragons broke through for their first win, 30 points to 26 over the Brisbane Broncos. Let's hear from Payne Haas, who spoke to Zane Bojack.
2: Yeah, I don't know what to say today. We're really poor. Yeah, probably one of the worst performances I've been a part of, so, yeah.
3: Why is it that you say that, Payne? It looked as though you were the only man in the middle that could make any metres.
2: I don't know. No, just felt like it was all of us. We had no intent, no energy, and, it's pretty disappointing. Our season's gone. We save it till the last 10 minutes to play our footy, but, yeah, we all talk at the moment. We keep on saying we're going to do all these important things on the field, but, yeah, to be honest, we're just BSing each other, so...
3: So that's their strong words. So do you feel like an honesty session is needed for the club? You need to all get together and work out how you can defend your title.
2: Oh, mate, we've done a lot of talking last few weeks. We're just, it's not coming up yet. So we'll keep on going back to the drawing board, get our preparation right, and hopefully the tide will turn soon.
3: All right, and look, I know that the Gold Coast Titans are also similarly down the bottom of the ladder. How do you make sure that next week the boys are up? How do you get up for a game against another cellar dweller?
2: Yeah, just make sure we take our lessons out of this again and make sure we have a good week of preparation. They're going to be up for it. It's a big game. It's a derby game. So if you can't get up for that, then there's some problems.
3: Just finally, next week's another opportunity to impress for Origin. You're hoping to break back into that Blues team?
2: I'm not even thinking about that, to be honest, mate. This is more important at the moment and just trying to get the result for the boys here.
3: All right, really appreciate chatting to you, Payne. Best of luck.
2: Thank you.
1: Well, it wasn't his fault. 281 metres for Big Payne Haas on his return. So, but certainly a frustration is evident in his voice. The reigning premiers, Tungy, are in free fall now, 5-7. So, same spot as the Raiders, sitting just above the Raiders on four and against. But it's a big loss for the Broncos.
0: Yeah, four in a row. Yeah, absolutely. It's this game is as much a mental battle as it is a physical one. They took, just the foot off the pedal there, coming up against the Dragons, who've got a good record against them. But full credit to the Dragons, they ripped in, which is great. But yeah, certainly some soul searching there for the Broncos at the moment.
1: By the way, the last game of the day of the round is underway at Western Sydney Stadium. So the Panthers 4, the Warriors 0. Prior to Casey McLean, who's backing up. Yes, so no Cleary, Yo, and those guys, but Casey McLean backing up from Origin has scored the first try of that game at Parramatta. So you can hear that, by the way, via ABC Listen on ABC Sport. 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If you want to hear the footy, find Andrew Moore and the team on the ABC Listen app via that ABC Sport button. So there you go. It's been fun, Tungy.
0: Mate, it's been great. Thank you so much.
1: See you next time.
0: Been a good little afternoon.
1: Thanks to Sully. Thanks to Mark. Thanks to Ned. To our entire team across the weekend here. There is, of course, most of that game still to come. So you can switch across and hear it now. Panthers 4, Warriors 0. Here it was. The Raiders over the Cowboys 26-12 at Canberra Stadium. We say farewell from the capital.

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1: Hello, it's great to be with you and I hope you're having a lovely weekend. Coming up a little later tonight, we've got niche jobs and we'll learn all about what it's like to be a lighthouse keeper these days, as well as our monthly Roots and Rhythms of Languages chat. And this month, language isn't just about what we say, sometimes it's about what we don't say. We'll discover how avoidance language shapes relationships, respect, and culture here in Australia and around the world. It's not National Weekend Evenings without a quiz, so that's up next hour. And soon we're going to find out why, in a super digital world, our younger generation, thought to be proficient in tech literacy, well, isn't, and why. But first, where was I last Friday?
2: Evenings.
1: So, yes, I was off last Friday.

0: Today, and I was off to celebrate Eid al-Adha, or the festival of sacrifice, and it comes at the end of the Hajj pilgrimage, which took place this week in Mecca, Saudi Arabia, which you may have seen on the news, drawing this year over 1.7 million worshippers to Mecca, for which my mum was actually one of them. This year. She's still there now. I spoke with her not too long ago, actually. Hajj is the annual Islamic pilgrimage and serves as one of the five pillars of Islam. It's an obligatory once-in-a-lifetime journey for Muslims who have the financial means and are healthy enough to carry out the pilgrimage. So for Australian Muslims like me and Muslims around the world who aren't at Hajj, observe this time of year in worship, reflection. So the Hajj traces the paths of Prophet Ibrahim, and Prophet Muhammad. So fasting and also spending time with family and friends for Eid, which is, yeah, what I was doing last week, just over the, I think Wednesday was Eid, so just over those 3 days. So I'm excited for my mum, who now officially has the title Haji, and I'll be preparing along with one of my dear friends some decorations and sweets for when she returns soon, God willing. So this time last year on the show, well, sort of this time last year on the show, we spoke to Abdelkader Harkassi Aidi, who had recently completed an 8,000-kilometre trek on horseback from Spain with his fellow pilgrims to perform the annual Hajj in Mecca. I would love to do something like that. Don't know if I would, but I'd love to do something like that. Here's a little bit of what went into it.
1: Back in October, we took the first step in a journey unlike any other, a Hajj journey from Spain on horseback. You might be wondering, why on horseback? The first reason is that we are reviving a historic pilgrimage route, one that was lost more than 500 years ago. This isn't just about the destination. It's about reconnecting with history and honoring the past in a way that hasn't been done for centuries.
0: Yeah, but the journey didn't start there. Here's a look at how much preparation goes into a journey like this.
2: Well, it's been constant. For the last 4 years, it's been constant preparation. From selecting the horses, training, selecting the right gear, testing oneself, one's endurance, the teams, coordination, logistics. We trained, it was about 10 of us training for this trip. We didn't have any money. We tried to find a sponsor. No one believed that we could finish the trip. So most companies pulled back at the end. But we were committed to go and have full trust in Allah.
0: Yes.
2: So about a week before the flight, about 10 days before we started, I went to Spain. I live in London.
0: Right.
2: I went to Spain. I started preparing physically, buying everything that we needed to do, getting the horses, testing the horses up to the end. And on the 14th of October, four riders left. No, 13th of October, yes, I said. Left Al Monastir from a very small village in the south of Spain, from probably one of the oldest mosques still standing in Andalusia. And it's still a mosque. Most mosques in Al-Andalus were changed into churches.
0: Right.
2: So we left there with our community of Spanish Muslims that gave us a send off. And we were between fear and hope.
0: Yes.
2: We were scared of what was in front of us. It was a crazy thing, but we hoped that Allah would be with us every moment of the trip.
0: Yeah, and Abdelkader finished by telling us what a day in the life looks like when you're doing Hajj by horseback.
3: We wake up at 7 in the morning and we pray. We feed the horses. And we have breakfast. Then we prepare the horses. And start the road.
4: I'm a toika.
0: Yeah, so that was Abdelkader Harkassi Aidi, who last year completed an 8,000-kilometre

trek on horseback from Spain with his fellow pilgrims to perform the annual Hajj in Mecca. You can find the full conversation on the ABC Listen app, and it's also where they documented the whole thing on Instagram. It's just called Hajj on Horseback, and yeah, it's really something extraordinary. And I think, like, thinking about what he said there earlier, that it wasn't of course, the destination was primary, but it really wasn't about that. It wasn't just about that. The journey itself, the people and the experiences, the people they met along the way, the experiences they had along the way, and just, yeah, something that, although Hajj is a once-in-a-lifetime opportunity, but to also revive that ancient tradition was also something that was once-in-a-lifetime for them as well, which is pretty cool. All right, we're going to be switching it up a little bit and talking about kids these days. Kids these days have grown up surrounded by technology. So why is it that Australian students have recorded their worst ever results in national tests that measure digital literacy? We're going to be speaking with a professor from La Trobe University who'll be telling us more about that. But just before we do, we've got some time for a track for this Sunday evening. Let's listen to Natalie Imbruglia's Upside Down.

0: think of kids and teens, you'd pretty much put them up there in terms of them being pretty proficient, right? Well, I think you might be a little surprised after this chat.
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0: So kids today have grown up surrounded by technology, so you'd think they would have a pretty good handle on digital literacy. Do you have kids? How do you think their digital literacy skills are? Are there areas that you think need improvement? We'd love to hear from you. 1300 800 222 or send me a text on 0467 922 702. Australian students have recorded their worst ever results in national tests that measure digital literacy. And Therese Keane, Professor of STEM Education at the School of Education at La Trobe University, is here to tell us exactly what those results mean. Therese, welcome to National Weekend Evenings. Hello there, Therese. Can you hear me?
3: Hello, Serene. Yes, I can hear you now.
0: Ah, very good. Can we start by defining digital literacy?
3: Yeah, certainly. So digital literacy is basically what students need to basically function. Just like reading is about understanding words and comprehension, digital literacy is knowing how to actually do things with the computer. So it's being able to evaluate information, it's to be able to problem solve, it's to be able to triangulate information to make sure it's correct. There's a whole heap of different aspects and moving parts to being digitally literate.
0: And how's it measured?
3: Well, we've got a test that happens every couple of years. Mm. And as you can see, the test results came out this week, or last week, I should say. So it's a written test, and so students, and it's not a compulsory test, may I say, and so about 11,000 students across Australia sat the test, and they had to show their competency in digital literacy.
0: And did they, that's interesting, I've got a daughter who just started year seven, so for me this is actually quite a little bit relatable in the sense that, you know, coming out of primary school, I think of the platform Canva, which is something they were doing quite a bit in primary school. Google Classroom was a big one only because of COVID, and when we were in lockdown, Google Classroom was introduced. Come high school, we had, when we were setting them up, the school that she is in, definitely work, a tablet is mandatory, and there's a whole wob of apps that, you know, not when I say a whole wob, I don't mean like an enormous amount, but, you know, they take you through what to download, what to put on there. As a parent trying to set that up, me and my best friend just banded together and spent like 4 days trying to get it all set up, just in terms of the technology itself and parental controls and all that. But come day one and week one and week two and week three, I felt like there was a little bit of a disconnect between jumping into learning and, hang on, how do I use this tool to connect to my learning or these tools? Are we in that ball? Is that what we're kind of, does that paint a bit of a picture in terms of what we're talking about here?
3: And look, it does. You're pretty much spot on. Even though you don't sort of hit it totally, you're pretty much spot on. So what we've got is we've built a digitally saturated environment. So, you know, our students today have got laptops, tablets, iPads, smart devices, you know, telephones, but they don't necessarily mean that they're digitally literate. So what they do have is they've got a lot of things, and they're constantly online. So, you know, think about social media, think about entertainment platforms, messaging, you know, on their telephones, AI tools. And so that doesn't necessarily mean that they're digitally literate. They, you know, the report really looked at something much broader, such as evaluating, you know, could students evaluate information? You know, what's their computational thinking skills like? That is breaking down problems and problem solving. What about their ethical use?

0: use, do they understand it? Online safety, and really, engaging critically with the emerging technologies. So it's really, what we have is we have a problem where our students are not developing the higher order digital and critical thinking skills needed. And these are really important aspects to being digitally literate, and I mean by extension now also AI literacy. So it's not the issue is not the kids can't use the technology; it's those higher order skills and critical thinking skills that we need.
1: Okay. So if we come to just two things that you mentioned there, evaluating information and problem solving, what does that look like when we're talking about digital literacy?
0: Well, when we talk about evaluating information, I mean that's the easy one. For example, with AI now, and even a few years back, I'm talking at least 20 years, where we've had the internet, we get information. Is that information correct? How do you know if that picture that you're seeing is actually real or is it fake? And nowadays, with AI now generating all sorts of pictures, and we've seen a particular president from a big country who, not long ago created other images and videos as well. Anyone can do this. And how real is that picture? How do you know that it's true? How do you know it's real? We've also got a lot of scams as well, as you're aware. We have all sorts of things. How can you be safe online? How do you know what you're seeing is real? How do you protect your privacy? So these are all the these are the important things that we need to teach these skills to the students. And it's really difficult because if you think about secondary schooling, where every student goes from one subject teacher to another, so they might be doing English, they might be doing maths, they could be doing sport, and it's almost each class is siloed, and so each teacher assumes that the other teacher has taught the skills, but in fact no one really is teaching the skills, and so that's where you end up having the students falling through the cracks because they don't have the skills. And a lot of the time, these devices are being used in a perfunctory way. So they're being substituted, they're a substitute for pen and paper, for example, in terms of note, taking. Or when you stand up and you do a presentation and you have a PowerPoint, you don't necessarily always need a PowerPoint, but that's that's really we're not moving very far from these things. We really, I guess, Serena, you got me on my hobby horse here
1: Yeah, it's
0: because
1: good.
0: we really want our students to be creators, not consumers of of content, and that's the
1: Okay.
0: way. And sorry, it's a long-winded answer
1: No,
0: going
1: it's
0: back to what you
1: important.
0: asked, but that's the way we get our students to understand and to develop their digital literacy.
1: I just want to bring in Michael from Devonport on the phone, who did digital support at TAFE recently. Hey there, Michael.
2: Oh, good day, Serene. How
1: Go
2: are
1: ahead.
2: you?
1: Tell us about your experience. I'm well, thanks.
2: Look, I think students and people generally are using mobile devices far more. So that's the first point. They come into a course, say early childhood or anything like that. It's going to be an online learning platform. But before, and I think your caller, your speaker was sort of touching on some of this. Before you even get to that point, you first of all need to get familiar with using a laptop again, which is sometimes forgotten. How to save a file, how to set up your student online system, and that can involve two or three different login procedures. If you've got neurodiversity, you might need to do some adaptation to the way that things are set up. And look, it's just a huge number of little steps people need to manage just before they could even start to focus on what they're being taught. And there isn't much option these days. Most institutions are very much geared to what they call a learning management platform. Often that's something like Moodle, where it looks like a web page, but behind the scenes, all of the grading and management and whatnot goes on, and it's just inescapable for me. But a lot of people, particularly if they're from and

0: say they've been out of the workforce for a while, returning after maybe having children or whatever. There's a huge barrier, even in terms of cost of buying a laptop. So all of those groups that we want to be engaging in education, there's an additional barrier of digital skills, which I just don't think we're really focused on. Or we've missed the boat a little bit in that. It connects a lot to how people are struggling, as the speaker was saying. 2-3 weeks in, you're still working out how to organise something, student login, whatever.
1: No, thank you, Michael. And Michael brings up quite a few points there, and particularly around those thoughts and from you as well, Professor, barriers to entry.
2: Tariq. Yes, that's correct. Yeah. Yes, sorry.
1: No, sorry, I just went blank.
2: Oh. That's okay. Absolutely. And he's specifically talking from the, I guess I'm going to say the vocational, educational and obviously tertiary side of things. And the report looks at grade sixes and year 10s particularly. But he's absolutely right. I mean, you know, there's the, you know, digital capability affects educational opportunity, employment, you know, working in society and access to future pathways. So he's absolutely spot on.
1: Hey, just in terms of this, and you've called out that the reporting looks at around sort of year 6 and year 10. How long have they been doing the tests?
2: They've been doing the test since 2005. So it's about 20 years. And, you know, when you think about what's sort of happened in that space, about 21 years now, we've had some really significant milestones because when you think about late 90s, we had a handful of schools, particularly private independent schools, having what they called a one-to-one program, a one-to-one laptop program, so one student to one laptop, where the parents would pay to have a laptop. Mm. And then around 2007, 2008, Kevin Rudd was, he became Prime Minister, and one of his showcase pieces as part of his running to be Prime Minister was the DER, the Digital Education Revolution. And what he did was he removed the access barrier. So once he became Prime Minister, he brought in the DER, and that was one computer to one student ratio from about year 9 onwards. Mm. And so what schools ended up doing was they ended up removing computer labs. And obviously, once you brought in one device to one student, and that was from year 9 to year 12, it then started to flow through from year 7 to year 12. And then primary schools did the same thing. Mm. But the big difference there was that many schools were not equipped to be one-to-one, program, as in weren't equipped to have a one-to-one program. The elite independent schools that did do it, they had large numbers of, say, help desk people. They had infrastructure, teacher training, in servicing, all the things that come with it. But for most of the schools that became a one-to-one school, it was almost like a forced and accidental one-to-one program. So that meant that we removed the issue of access. So we had no more access issues in terms of children having access to a computer, because before that you might have had one computer and maybe 5 kids to one computer. So, that's sort of where we began. And so when you think about 2005, when this test was happening and technology was basic, we then moved into the saturation of devices. Yes. And then obviously, I'm going to fast forward a little bit more. And then, we look at 2020, which is another key area where we ended up having COVID and the pandemic, and the technology became the hero to allow students continuity of classes, remote learning. I mean, the teachers quickly had to pivot. Educators had to pivot. Parents had to pivot, students had to pivot, and we had online learning. Now, was that a success? Time will tell, but the fact that classrooms continued, teaching continued, there was another assumption there that, everyone went through this remote learning, therefore children should be, digitally literate. Again, it's a bit of a fallacy that, there's that assumption that, these children are digital natives, as Mark Prinsky calls it. They're not digital natives, and digitally literate. They have access to, you know, the computers, but that's really, what's changed.
1: Yeah. So how can we improve rates of digital literacy?
2: Yeah, look, there are, a number of ways in doing it. So I think we've got to teach the literacy deliberately and across the school. So it's not just good enough that, that we assume that one person or another subject is teaching it. It has to be deliberate. We have to make sure that we are teaching it and not making assumptions that the English teacher will do a bit, the maths teacher will do a bit, or somebody else will do it. We have to just be very, very deliberate. We have to put more emphasis on the creation, not just the consumption. So we need to even look at, different things such as programming, app development, designing algorithms. We need to make sure that, children understand what's behind how things happen. We really need to strengthen the digital safety, privacy and AI literacy. So, we really need to be careful in terms of digital footprints, digital privacy, responsible use. Children, which worries me a little bit, they might go down the, down the road, say after school on a Friday, and there's a bubble tea place. They provide their first name, surname, give a birth date, maybe an email. And basically they get a free bubble tea, for example. So they've handed over all this data. They don't realise what they've just done, but in their eyes, they're just getting a bubble tea for free. Yeah. So, things like that, I think we've got to be really careful and really, make them understand that. And I guess we've also got to teach them the ethical use, particularly when it comes to AI literacy, in terms of what's ethical and what's not. Again, going back to your call, I'm going to take it a little bit further, but we have to close that equity gap. There's large differences in the report. There's large differences by Indigenous status, geography, parental education, their occupation. We know that students in major cities do much better than those in regional and remote. So we need to look at having that support go to students in schools with the least access and opportunity. Another area that I think we do need to focus on is treating AI as a curriculum issue, not a discipline problem as well.
1: Unfortunately, as much as I'd love to expand, good on ya. Time's run out, Therese.
2: No worries,
1: as
2: Therese.
1: It does.
2: Thanks for having me.
1: No, of course. Thanks for coming on. It's been really, really great to hear, about this report from this perspective in terms of what digital literacy looks like for our kids and our teens and students. Thanks for joining us tonight, Therese. Really appreciate it.
2: No worries. Thank you very much.
1: Professor Therese Keane of STEM Education at the School of Education at La Trobe University. The news is coming up in a minute. Then it's the quiz, the National Weekend Evenings quiz. And tonight I'm asking you, what have you been avoiding? What have you been putting off this week, this month, this year perhaps?
3: Everything Brisbane. It's where you live.
4: Well, my memories are growing up locally. My grandparents lived around the corner here.
3: It's where your passions lie.
5: Place where my shoulders can drop. He loves it here. It's like coming home.
3: 612 ABC Brisbane.
6: Hello, this is ABC News with David Rollins. Australian Defence Minister Richard Miles says the US decision to provide three second-hand Virginia-class nuclear submarines instead of two old ones and a new one will save money and make it easier for the Navy to operate. During an AUKUS Defence Ministers meeting on the sidelines of the Shangri-La Dialogue in Singapore, the US committed to delivering three Virginia-class submarines from the 2030s, a timeline previously in doubt due to US industrial capacity. Mr. Miles says the decision will take pressure off US shipyards and facilitate operations for Australia's Navy.
7: We need to place a premium on simplicity. What we will have here is a much simpler pathway. It will mean that the Virginia-class submarines that we are acquiring will all be of the same type, and I cannot overstate the significance of that.
6: Ukraine's President Volodymyr Zelensky says his country has received a new Iris-T air defence launcher from Germany. He says, however, that Ukraine still needs more air defence ammunition. Mr. Zelensky says it also needs missiles for air defence.

0: systems to have sufficient capabilities to repel Russian attacks. The Bureau of Meteorology is warning that destructive winds across the south of WA won't ease until tomorrow. Samantha Girling has more.
1: An intensive low pressure system is tracking east, bringing destructive winds to the southwest land division. The Weather Bureau is warning people from Lancelin to Albany to brace for stronger winds this evening, with gusts tipped to reach up to 130 kilometres per hour. Already, the State Emergency Service has recorded more than 100 calls for assistance. Homes have been without power and flooding has forced the closure of some roads in Perth. The Bureau expects the risk of destructive winds and storm surges to shift towards southeastern WA tomorrow before easing on Monday night.
0: An 11-year-old autistic boy missing from the western Perth suburb of Mount Claremont since around 5 o'clock yesterday afternoon has been found safe and well. The boy has been reunited with his family, and WA Police have thanked the community for their support and assistance during the search. Further charges have been laid against a man who allegedly set a home alight, sparking a large blaze north of Brisbane. A 36-year-old man was initially charged with one count of arson as a domestic violence offence. Police have since charged him with three counts of attempted murder as a domestic violence offence and two further counts of arson. He is expected to appear in the Brisbane Magistrates Court tomorrow. ACT police have released details of two serious but separate incidents in the same Canberra suburb overnight. James Viver has the story.
2: At about 3 a.m, ACT Fire and Rescue were called to a house fire on Clift Crescent in Richardson, where a home was significantly damaged before the blaze was extinguished. The fire has been deemed suspicious and police will conduct a forensic examination of the site. In a different incident yesterday, police seized 11 cannabis plants, dried cannabis, hydroponic equipment, anabolic steroids, and suspected methamphetamine during a search of a Richardson property. Two air guns and a gel blaster were also found. A 43-year-old man has been charged with drug and firearm offences and will face court tomorrow.
0: An installation honouring Mexico's killed and disappeared journalists has been unveiled in Mexico City. In a ceremony bringing together reporters, press freedom advocates and relatives of victims, the memorial seeks to preserve the memory of at least 200 killed journalists and around 35 who are still missing in the country since 2000, while demanding justice in cases that largely remain unresolved. The monument joins Mexico City's growing network of anti-monuments, which are citizen-led memorials installed in public places to keep victims' cases visible and push authorities for accountability. To sport, and Socceroos coach Tony Popovich says Australia's 1-0 World Cup warm-up loss to Mexico at the Rose Bowl Stadium in Pasadena hasn't drastically changed the makeup of his squad for the upcoming tournament in the US, which will be named tomorrow. Mexico's Johan Vasquez scored the game's only goal after 27 minutes, with the Socceroos on the back foot for most of the first half. Australia responded with an improved second period showing, but were unable to fashion an equaliser. Popovich, who picked a largely experienced starting 11, says he was pleased that key players were able to notch some important game time ahead of the tournament, which starts on June the 12th.
3: I wouldn't say that, you know, we had several players needing to do something extraordinary today to get picked. We wanted to see players get more minutes.
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6: Hello, it's lovely to have your company as we get ready to play the National Weekend Evenings Quiz. The time is now to call, right now, 1-300-800-222. First caller is an instant winner. If you're new to the quiz, it's fun. We do it for a bit. This is the quiz hour, so we got time. The number you call is 1-300-800-222. It's trivia, all sorts of trivia, history, geography, current affairs, stuff that's kind of been in the news, music. It's a range of questions that our wonderful producer Joe, sweat and tears, puts together for you every Friday and Sunday night. And we love to play the quiz. It's always in good fun. We've got some rules around it. If you get 7 in a row, it's called a sausage roll. I don't know why. I've been doing the quiz for I don't know how long. I've no

And whoever gets it is the winner for the night. So that's the quiz. It's fun. Play the quiz with me. 1-300-800-222. And something else we usually do while we play the quiz is we chit-chat about something, usually inspired by something that we're talking about during the show. And tonight, I want to talk about what you've been avoiding. What have you been avoiding? It could be this week. It could be this month. It could be a year or two. Something you've been putting off. You've been procrastinating and procrastinating. Could be anything. Could be, I don't know, cleaning your oven. It could be subscriptions. You know, when you, maybe you've got like a gazillion subscriptions because you always said yes to $10 off your first purchase and now you just keep on getting all these emails that you need to unsubscribe to. I've done that every now and again. So yeah, that might be something you've been putting off. Taxes, does that go, we're rolling around to that time of year. What else? Maybe a difficult conversation that needs to happen, a phone call that you need to make that you haven't made yet. You keep putting it off. So what have you been putting off? Let's chat about that tonight, inspired by a chat that's coming up later next hour in our languages chat. We're going to be talking about avoidance language and find out what that's all about. But for now, what have you been putting off while we play the quiz? 1-300-800-222. And I give you a chance to get to your phone and give me a call. Here's Dusty Springfield, son of a preacher man.

And Dusty Springfield, son of a preacher man, as we get ready to play the National Weekend Evenings Quiz. 1-300-800-222 is the number to call. And while we play the quiz tonight, let's talk about something you've been avoiding. What have you been putting off? What are you procrastinating on or about? Just not quite getting to it. Could be something small, could be something big. What is it that you've been putting off? Well, let's talk about that while we're playing the quiz. 1-300-800-222. I definitely have been putting off cleaning my oven. I've got a bit more other deep cleaning things that I need to do. But one thing that came to mind when I was thinking about this that I haven't intentionally been putting off, but it's been going on and on. And that's actually redoing my grandmother's grave's headstone. So it's been probably over a year and a bit now, actually. It's almost like I

chip away at it. And then I get to a point where I was like, oh, there's another hurdle that I need to, or a process in the, or a step in the process that I need to do that feels like, oh my goodness, it just pushes me so much further away from getting it done that I end up putting it off for too long. So I did it, it was a couple of years ago now, because all the writing has faded. You can't see it. So I needed to track it down. I'm not the owner of the gravestone. It was back in the 80s. I didn't know who to call or what to do. So that took a whole thing. Only to discover that I need the death certificate, which I didn't have, that I then needed to get. So that was another thing. Then I needed to determine whether or not I needed the rights of it, and then found out that I actually didn't. So that was another thing. And it just kept on going and going until I finally found, I got all that done. I got the death certificate, and then I found who I needed to speak with in order to actually get the headstone upgraded or redone. And I got a quote at the time, and it was great. And then I said I'd get back to them, but then other things got in the way. Then a year later, I thought, oh my goodness, I need to go back to this. I hit him up and I'm like, I'm sure the price has changed. It's been a year. And he's like, yes, the price has gone up a little bit, but he still remembered me. We still kept the email trail. And I'm like, I'm ready to go. Cause I was like, let's get the momentum up and going again. And he was like, great. One more thing you need to do is you need to speak with this other department to go through, I don't know what process or what paperwork before I can come back to him to get the work done. That was 2 months ago. And I put that off because I'm like, oh my goodness, I need to speak with another department. This is why. So this is my ultimate putting off, procrastinating, avoidance. What about you? 1-300-800-222. While we play the quiz, it's over to you. What have you been putting off? What have you been avoiding?

0: our first caller and our instant winner is Michael in Gladstone Park. Hello there, Michael.
1: Hello, how are you?
0: I'm very well, thanks. You're our first call and instant winner. Yay!
2: Yay!
0: Yay! So apart from my epic saga, what have you been putting off? What have you been avoiding?
1: Decluttering the house.
0: Yeah, I need to do that too so badly. So how decluttering are we talking? Like how long has it been since you've, oh my goodness, the house. Gosh, I'm trying to just get one room done.
1: 20 years.
0: 20, Michael. Okay. And how would you rate yourself in terms of keeping things and not letting them go, i.e. how much cluttering are we talking about?
1: I'm really decluttering. I'm being a bit vicious. I've got one pile for my children to go through and another pile for the tip.
0: Yeah.
1: And they go, just let me go and
0: just do it.
1: I don't throw anything away that's
0: valuable-ish.
1: Yeah.
0: But isn't it one of those things where you just look, it's like how much stuff do we accumulate over time? And then what's that?
1: Hey, it's incredible.
0: It's frightening.
1: Best thing about it is you find things that just send you back to the past.
0: See, that's good. But what's the percentage of that compared to a lot of the stuff that it's like, why do we have this? Like a lot of it that we just don't need.
1: Oh, most of it's like
0: not to put a downer on it.
1: Yeah, that the kids did or something like that. And I'm sure they don't want it type thing, you know. So that went out.
0: Yeah. But what have you found that's kind of special?
1: I found a lot of, like, all my watches.
0: Oh, yeah.
1: It's quite nice to see. And just, like, old photos that from the family that I've seen for a while.
0: That's the best. Oh, yeah, looking back at them. Actually, my husband was doing this just the other day. He needed to find one particular photo for his brother, so he had to dig. But then that was it. An hour went past, maybe even 2 hours, and he just sat and started just going through photo album after photo album and bunch of photos after bunch of photos. Is that kind of what happens to you? Like you're decluttering, but then you sit with something for too long?
1: Oh, those photos, yeah, we've got them in boxes.
0: Yeah, oh, right. Yeah.
1: But it's still good to look through.
0: Yeah, they are. It's great.
1: A bit of a chuckle.
0: Yep, for sure. All right, let's head to the quiz, Michael. Our first question for tonight. What nationality was painter Pablo Picasso?
1: Venetian?
0: Sorry?
1: Venetian?
0: Venetian, no. He was not Phoenician. Yeah, unfortunately. But, Michael, it doesn't matter because, like I said, you're our first call and instant winner. You're going to get a prize. You're going to get a book regardless. So I'm going to pop you on hold. I know. Joe's going to take down your details and let him know what genres you like and we'll see what we can find. Michael, congratulations for being our caller and instant winner.
1: Well, I am a winner.
0: Yeah, so good stuff.
1: You.
0: Good stuff. Yeah. All right, hold the line. Rod's on the sunny coast. Hello.
3: Hey, it's Rod.
0: Hey, Rod. Tell me, what have you been avoiding? What have you been putting off?
3: Oh, mate. Too many things and, it's just been, I'm not a joyful man at the moment, sorry.
0: Oh, okay. No, that's all right. We go through this stuff.
3: Yeah, stuff. That's a good word for it.
0: Yeah.
3: And
0: ups and downs.
3: Bloody hell, mate, I tell you. With all the way you talk about cost of living and that, but narrow it down to, mate, I'm in my late 60s.
0: Yep.
3: Sorry, I'm not trying to.
0: Nope. That's all right.
3: Be a whinger or anything.
0: No,
3: but,
0: go ahead, Rod.
3: And I'm a divorcee.
0: Yeah.
3: From it's quite a while ago now, and no choice but to be in the rental market.
0: Yeah. So life and curveballs.
3: God, up here.
0: Yeah.
3: I love being on the sunny coast.
0: Yep.
3: What are you going to do?
0: I hope some more ups come your way, Rod.
3: Yeah, I'm just, it's a tough gig, and it's not just like there's people worse off than me.
0: Yeah. Yeah, but still, it's your life and you're, you know, yeah, it's completely understandable. But also looking at it from that perspective is also a good thing and can help as well, right?
3: So Serene, it's just I didn't think in my whole lifetime I'd be in this situation at my age now, you know, like I made some bad decisions, everyone does.
0: Yeah, as we do. And hopefully
3: three-wise.
0: Yeah, that's right.
3: But and I've got my little doggy with me.
0: Good. What's your dog's name?
3: Murphy.
0: Murphy. Hey, Murphy.
3: Hey, Murphy.
0: And we're going to play the quiz. So let's do it.
3: Yeah.
0: Yeah, let's do
3: it. Thanks for taking
0: my call. Don't be sorry, of course, Rod. Gosh, not at all. Tell me, what nationality was painter Pablo Picasso?
3: Italiano.
0: Oh, not quite. Not quite.
3: Thanks,
0: thanks a lot, Rod. All the best. Take care. Betty is in Dapto. Hey, Betty.
2: Hello, is it Serene?
0: It is Serene tonight. How are you?
2: I'm fine, thank you.
0: Very good. Tell me, anything you've been avoiding, anything you've been putting off?
2: Oh, well, I don't like dusting.
0: Oh, God, tell me about it.
2: A lot of clutter, well, I won't call it clutter, good crystal and that sort of thing on my dressing tables, and I've been threatening to take them down, wash them, pack them away or give them away and so that you can just wipe the top of the dressing tables down, but I haven't done it, Serene.
0: Yeah, you've been putting it off.
2: Yes.
0: Oh, you have taken me back to when I was a little kid. You know what my mum used to make me do, Betty? So she had her crystals and all these gorgeous cups and glasses, but she used to have them in a cabinet with a glass door. And every now and again, she'd bring my neighbour, who's my best friend to this day, down, and she would make us take them all out, wash every single one of them, wipe every... Mind you, they weren't dusty, Betty, because they were in a glass cabinet, but we would still... but we would still have to do it and pack them all away. Are yours in a glass cabinet, Betty?
2: Well, I've got a big cabinet that I had made... Well,

0: not really a cabinet. It's a wall-to-wall cabinet.
1: Oh, beautiful.
0: It's beautiful. It's Queensland or some sort of wood, and it's got 8 lead light doors on it. It is beautiful.
1: Yeah.
0: But it is full of capsules and plates.
1: Yep.
0: Dinner sets.
1: Yep.
0: A bit of crystal glass, drinking glasses and everything. But most of mine, I don't have to touch them much because it's a well-made cabinet and the dust doesn't get into it. But
1: good.
0: It's the dressing tables, you've got all this crystal on the dressing tables and fancy doilies that I've made and all that sort of
1: thing. Oh, gosh, dust on doilies. That's so annoying. When was the last time you cleaned the dressing table?
0: Yeah, well, I'll have to. And the other thing that I've got to do, because I'm old, I don't go out much anymore, but I've got a lot of good clothes, so I've got to go through that sometime. I'll get my daughter to help me and make sure that they go to St. Vinny's or
1: something. Yeah, get them to the op shop for sure. Let me know which one so I can go and check out the clothes.
0: I've probably got about 6 suits that have got a cami, a jacket and slacks.
1: Nice.
0: And they're all hanging up in the wardrobe. But you're probably like me. You tend to wear one or two and the others don't get worn much.
1: This can kind of – I try and rotate as much as possible. But, yes, that can happen, Betty. Oh, gosh. All right, let's head to the quiz. Do you know the nationality of the painter Pablo Picasso? We've ruled out
0: – thought he might have been Spanish.
1: He is. He was, yes. Nice one, Betty. Spanish is correct and we're off. Next question. Who was the host of ABC TV's War on Weight? War on Waste?
0: Oh, gee, I don't know that. I know I should know it. Wasn't Simon Marnie, was it?
1: Say again, sorry? Simon Marnie. No. Unfortunately, it wasn't Marnie. But you gave us Spanish for Pablo Picasso, and it's been so nice to talk to you, Betty. I hope get your daughter in, and not only the clothes, get your daughter to help you with the dressing table as well. Thanks so much, Betty.
0: Thank you, Serene.
1: Ray's in Yeronga. Hey there, Ray.
2: Hello.
1: Hi. Serene. Ray, I've got here that you avoid everything.
2: Hang on, let's take you off the speaker. Sorry,
1: oh, okay.
2: Yeah.
1: That's all right.
2: Yeah, well, yeah, less is more sometimes. You're decluttering and...
1: Yep.
2: Yeah.
1: Couldn't agree more. Is there anything you've been putting off lately? Need to do it, get to it?
2: Well, I put everything off. I don't... Not paying rates, rent, electricity, don't have dishwashers, don't have what do you call it, on your TV, your...
1: the subscription stuff,
2: Bought it all. You do everything to absolute minimum. You don't need 1,000 clothes.
1: That's right.
2: I've lived with hoarders. I've had great collections of different things. You'll find those 1,000 DVDs. I've got a lot of DVDs, and I had tea chests full of VHS.
1: Oh wow!
2: And I have got crates and crates of books, but you'll find that you'll watch a lot of them movies once and never look at them again.
1: That can also happen. Yeah.
2: Oh, yeah.
1: Yeah. Well, on a VHS is a bit tricky at the moment, unless you've got one that still goes.
2: I had hundreds, and you couldn't give them away in the end, you literally couldn't give them away.
1: Yes.
2: No one wanted them.
1: No one wants them. I know. Can't use them.
2: And, I know people that have had the house just overflowing with stuff.
1: Yep.
2: Yeah.
1: Decluttering is definitely something that gets put off.
2: Every lounge would be 6 foot high with clothes. Every bed, you couldn't sit down. The table would be 3 foot high of stuff.
1: Yes, can happen. Decluttering is important.
2: Yep.
1: It can. All right, Ray, do you know the host of ABC TV's War on Waste?
2: No, I was thinking
1: not Simon Marnie.
2: No, I had a name in mind, but I've been bad with names. Is it not, is it a female, can I say? Is it
1: No, it's a male.
2: Oh, okay, is, I had a name in mind, but I've,
1: gone.
2: Yeah.
1: What do you reckon, Ray?
2: Yeah, no, is it not Scott something?
1: No, not Scott something. No.
2: All right, then.
1: That's all right. Right. Good to talk to you, though. Have a good night, Ray. Enjoy the rest of your evening. Tony's in Penshurst. Hey there, Tony.
3: Good evening, Serene. How are you going?
1: I'm well, thank you. Tell me anything you've kind of been putting off or sort of avoiding doing.
3: I'm finally, well, I've been putting off the last couple of months, doing all the weeds in the backyard gardens, like they've overgrown, you know, in the garden beds, like all the grasses and all the broadleaves and all that. It's annoying. And they take so long to do simple. I enjoy mowing, but it's the weeds, pulling the weeds out.
1: I can hear the frustration in your voice.
3: And they grow back. They all grow back.
1: How long has it been since you've done it, and how often do you usually do it, and how often should you do it?
3: I put it off. It's usually every 2 or 3 months.
1: Okay.
3: But I know it should be more because especially when other – well, it's more the neighbours. They don't do their weeds. So all the seeds from the weeds grow and blow into my garden, and then I get all the weeds. Yeah. So I end up doing other people's weeds, pulling them out, so I don't get them. Oh, no. And I've just retired, so I've also been finally clearing all my clothes. So I gave 3 bags of clothes to the local charity op shops. And, oh, my God, it was a labour of love, trying to work out what I should keep and what I shouldn't keep.
1: Yeah, it's that hard. rule of if you haven't worn it in a year or something like that.
3: Yeah, exactly. Yeah, they just build up, don't they?
1: Yeah.
3: Especially when we collect them.
1: Yeah, they do. We're naughty like that.
3: And they grow out of style. And then you go, I might wear that one day when it goes back into style, but you then end up don't.
1: You end up not wearing it. That's very, no, very
3: exactly
1: true.
3: Right.
1: Yeah. Another thing I've put off doing, and I find I've put it off, is going for a hair, trimming my hair. Do you like go for a hair?
3: Well, I'm exactly the same. It's like, I should be doing it now. Oh, it looks okay. I'll put it off another week. And then it could be another 2 or 3 weeks and go, it's a bit shaggy now.
1: Yeah, I better get to it. I think that might be something else. Getting the hair trimmed can be something that we put off as well. Well,
3: you avoid it because it could be worse. You know, the hairdresser could give you a bad
1: hair. Yeah, this could also happen.
3: And then you go, please grow back.
1: Yep, that's it. But it's different when it's our kids. Agree. It's like I'm on it with my kid. I'm like, you're due for a trim. We're going. When it comes to myself, we're putting
3: exactly.
1: it off anyway.
3: I know.
1: All right, exactly. Tony, do you know who that, speaking of waste, do you know the host, who was the host of ABC TV's War on Waste? It wasn't Simon Marnie.
3: Well, it's our mornings presenter, Craig Rucastle.
1: That's the one. Craig Rucastle is correct. Love Never Dies is a sequel to which Andrew Lloyd Webber musical, Tony?
3: Oh, the Beauty and the Beast.
1: Say again, sorry?
3: Beauty and the Beast.
1: Oh, it's not Beauty and the Beast.
3: Lovely
1: speaking to you too. Have a good night, Tony. Thanks a lot.
3: You too.
1: Bye-bye.
3: Okay, bye-bye.
1: We're playing the National Weekend Evenings Quiz. The question we're up to, Love Never Dies is a sequel to which Andrew Lloyd Webber musical? It's not Beauty and the Beast. If you know the answer, you've got a call to play the quiz with me, 1300 800 222.
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1: We're playing the National Weekend Evenings Quiz. We're also talking about things that you've been avoiding, things that you've been putting off, procrastinating. What is it for you as we play the quiz? 1300 800 222. I've got no one to play the quiz with. So I'm just hanging. Just me, Joe, just sitting here. Yeah. Why? Don't think that, you know, I'm not going to call because everyone else. No, I'm actually telling you, like, I don't have anyone to play the quiz with. I need someone to play the quiz with. So if you know the answer to the question we're up to, you've got a call to play the quiz with me. The question is, Love Never Dies is a sequel to which Andrew Lloyd Webber musical? It's not Beauty and the Beast. If you know the answer, give me a call. You could be a winner tonight. 1300.

0: 1-800-800-222. I'm probably going to be reaching for the thinking music or the waiting music or whatever you want to call it until someone calls. 1-300-800-222. It's quiz hour. Nothing else is on, is it? What else could be distracting you from calling me right now? Goodness me. What could it be? It's not the sport, is it? Is the sport on tonight? Could be it. I wonder. 1-300-800-222. We're also talking about things that we've been avoiding. What have you been avoiding? I mentioned I've been avoiding and putting off and procrastinating doing my grandmother's headstone, her grave headstone. It's been taking forever and ever and it still hasn't been done. I also need to call someone who called. I've got this one person, a friend, a sort of a family friend, if you like. We've known him for years, since I was like 11. Very dear to our hearts. And some time will pass before we talk to each other on the phone. And then as soon as I think of him and I'm going to call him, he'll call. What's up with that? I wonder what's going on there. And this is so consistent. It doesn't happen every single time, but it's very regular. As soon as I think about him and I say, okay, I'm going to call Andrew. His name's Andrew. I'm going to call him tomorrow or at least in the next 2 days. He'll end up calling me. It drives me. It's incredible. It's so weird. I don't know what's going on. But yes, Andrew called me and I've been thinking about him and I need to call Andrew. So I need to stop putting it off. All right. Someone says, give me 10 minutes, Serene, just cooking dinner. That's Carl in Lilyfield. No problem, Carl. I'm waiting for your call. I love the whack that you text me and give me a heads up. 1-300-800-222. Let's play the quiz. Carmel is in, what's that, Kurungai? Hello. Is it Mount Kurungai?
1: Mount Kuringai.
0: Kuringai. How you doing, Carmel?
1: Yeah. I'm good. How are you, Serene?
0: Thank you for answering my begging call.
1: Oh,
0: I really
1: sounded
0: appreciate
1: so lonely.
0: Yeah, I was.
1: I'm standing here answering the questions.
0: Oh, there you go. Good on you. Nice work. So is there anything you've been putting off or avoiding?
1: Well, I was helping to make dinner and yeah. I actually was answering the questions and going, come on, I know the answers to these. And so when you said, please call, I was like, okay, I'll just stop chopping up parsnips and answer the call.
0: Let me just avoid doing dinner and let's play some trivia with Serene. Yay! Yeah, I'm so glad you avoided that.
1: I love trivia.
0: All right, let's do this. Love Never Dies is a sequel to which Andrew Lloyd Webber musical? It's not Beauty and the Beast.
1: No, it's Phantom of the Opera.
0: That's the one.
1: Of course.
0: Yep, Phantom of the Opera is correct. Who directed the Lord of the Rings trilogy?
1: That was, what's his name? The New Zealander.
0: Yep.
1: Stop it, Carmel. You can do it. Not James.
0: Not New Zealand. Think New Zealand.
1: Yes. Oh, man. That's not good that I forgot that.
0: See, that's always the kid, like you call, like you're playing the quiz, you're chopping up your vegetables and the answers are just rolling off your tongue and now you're on and it's like, wait a minute, why am I drawing a blank? How rude.
1: I know, he's got a beard, he's kind of like a interesting intellectual looking fellow, brown hair, yeah. I'm picturing his face, I know exactly who he is. And the only name that comes into my head is James Cameron, which is not right. I know that.
0: Oh, no, you need to get that. Yeah, I know. That's not right.
1: Oh, no, Serene. Look, I feel bad now.
0: Why? That's all right.
1: Because I can't remember. Come on, Carmel, you can do it. What's the timer? Give me a timer.
0: Just give me a bit longer. I'll let you know.
1: Okay, any clues? Any like...
0: You've got all the clues. You've said all the clues. You've given yourself clues.
1: Oh, no. Let's give someone else a go. Sorry.
0: Don't be sorry. Hey, not at all. You gave us the Phantom of the Opera. You called me up. You avoided making dinner. We're firing on all cylinders.
1: George, is it good? Is his name George? No.
0: Come on.
1: Peter Jackson.
0: Oh, there it is.
1: It came to me.
0: That was so painful. Yes, I'll give it to you. Absolutely, because you avoided dinner to call me and play.

0: quiz with me. And I knew that you knew it. Close. It just needed the name to come.
1: I did.
0: Peter Jackson. And you didn't really officially give me a name. Yeah, it could be.
1: Yeah.
0: All right, next question. What's the name for a mammal that lays eggs?
1: Like a platypus.
0: Yep. What do they call that?
1: They are called... It's funny how things go out of your brain. Mm-hmm. So a mammal that lays eggs like a platypus...
0: Is called
1: is a marsupial?
0: No, unfortunately.
1: No, not a marsupial. Damn it.
0: It's all good. Peter Jackson came eventually, and nice work on Phantom of the Opera, and thank you for avoiding dinner to play the quiz with me. Good on you, Carmel. Take care. Bye.
1: You too.
0: Jess is in. Is it Tangham? Hello there, Jess.
2: Hi.
0: You're in Tangham.
2: Yeah.
0: Tangham. Where's Tangham?
2: I'm like northeast Victoria.
0: Nice. Very good to talk to you, Jess. Tell me anything you've been putting off, avoiding...
2: A lot of things because I've just moved house.
0: Oh, yeah. Oh, yeah. Fair enough.
2: Yeah, a lot.
0: Give me top three.
2: Like the stationery cupboard, the linen cupboard.
0: Oh, the stationery cupboard should be like the... Wait a minute, stationery cupboard?
2: Well, all the different odds and ends that I don't know where it belongs.
0: Oh, but that's kind of cool that... You have a stationary cupboard in, you're going to have a stationary cupboard in your new home?
2: Yeah, it is cool, but it's a little annoying at the same time.
0: That's so cool. That's so cool. I mean, I've got a pantry, a linen closet, you know, very fortunate. I don't have I've got places where I put stationary, but not like
2: a
0: house.
2: Yeah, I'll just call it an area in a cupboard.
0: That's so exciting.
2: Yeah.
0: Whereas if you want to put that off, that's like doo-doo, that's fun.
2: Yeah, it's fun.
0: Okay. I'm so convinced, Jess. That monotone, forget it. All right, so stationary cupboard, what else?
2: The shed.
0: Yeah, okay. But wait a minute, you've just moved. Isn't it about putting stuff in?
2: Yes, it's just I don't know where it goes and what
0: and where the box is.
2: Yeah,
0: fair enough. Well... How long has it been since you've, have you just moved? Well, like, has it been like?
2: 5 weeks.
0: Oh, 5 weeks. Okay. Yeah. But all the main stuff's in and you're living.
2: Yeah.
0: Yeah. Now there's just the other, these are the stragglers.
2: Yes.
0: Fair enough. Fair enough, Jess. All right. Tell me what's the name for a mammal that lays eggs?
2: Monotremes.
0: That's the one. I'll pay that monotremes correct. Nice one, Jess. Name Australia's two examples of monotremes. We heard...
2: A kidnap and a platypus.
0: Nice work. Echidna and platypus is correct. What's the floral emblem of Tasmania?
2: I want to say a wattle.
0: A wattle. Unfortunately, not the wattle. I'm sorry about that, Jess. But, hey, thanks for calling. Thanks for playing the quiz with
2: Serene.
0: Me. And all the best with just those outliers in terms of the boxes and the move and the shed and the stationery. I'm covered. All the best with them.
2: Thanks, Serene. Bye.
0: Have a good one. Bye-bye. Linda is in Fig Tree. Hey there, Linda.
3: Hi.
0: So you've been putting off cleaning out the toy cupboard. Is that right?
3: That's it.
0: Fair enough.
3: We've had four children and the youngest is 12 and we've got some beautiful toys and just don't know whether to give them away or what to do with them yet. We've got some lovely memories.
0: Yeah. Oh, that's did you say that 12 and up, did you say now?
3: Yes.
0: Uh-huh. Yep. Okay. Yeah. I'm kind of relating. I'm thinking back to, mine's 12 too. So thinking about what we've had. We've gotten rid of all the... Or like re-gifted and, you know, pre-loved. And
3: yeah, the junky stuff.
0: There's some of that.
3: We've got some really nice stuff left.
0: So. Yes. Uh-huh.
3: Yeah, it's just taking up a lot of space. And
0: you're going to have to make some tough decisions.
3: Yeah.
0: But giving them to someone else that you love that has little ones is also just as special.
3: Oh, definitely. Absolutely. That's... You know, and it makes my kids relive, you know, when they were playing with them.
0: That's it.
3: Yeah.
0: Yep, that's it.
3: But we're just in the car at the moment and your plea to bring...
0: Yay! Oh, my begging...

0: worked.
1: Yes. Do you know, to the quiz, what's the floral emblem of Tasmania? It's not the wattle. It's not a wattle.
2: The blue gum?
1: It is. Nice work, Linda. The blue gum is right. All right, here's a sound question for you. Name this song and the artist performing it.
3: She'd say, Billy, don't you run so fast. Might fall on a piece of glass. Might be snakes there in that grass.
1: Any idea about that song?
2: Does it even sound
1: familiar to you, Linda?
2: I thought it was John Williamson, but it's not, is it?
1: No.
2: No, I'm sorry.
1: No, that's all right. Not at all. All good. Thank you so much and all the best with the toy cupboard.
2: Oh, thank you.
1: Thanks for calling. Bye. Thanks for calling and playing the quiz with me. Bye-bye. James is in Kingswood. Hey there, James.
4: Oh, that was a friend. 35 seconds on my behalf, I'm afraid. I somehow plugged my computer in and plugged my phone on because it went from 9% to 1% of phone charge from like in 0 seconds.
1: Oh, how rude.
4: And then it went on hold and I couldn't get you off hold.
1: Oh, thank goodness for that. Lucky. We still gotcha.
4: and therefore, to answer your immediate question, what am I procrastinating about? Ultimate success.
1: Oh, okay. You've been putting that off, have you?
4: Yeah, I don't know how.
1: I don't know how either. What does success look like? Your success look like? What have you been putting off?
4: Learning skills on not how to put my phone on hold when I put it on charge. And my phone on.
1: Where you're heading in the look. Main thing is you're heading in the right direction.
4: Yes. Yeah. North or south? I don't know.
1: I don't know. East, west, who knows? Yes. Good on you, James. All right. I'm going to play that sound bite for you again. I'm after the name of the song and the artist performing it.
3: She'd say, Billy, don't you run so fast. Might fall on a piece of glass. Might be snakes there in that grass.
1: Do you have any idea the name of that song and who sings it?
4: For the gentry age that I am, I've had been on many quizzes and they all say I couldn't hear it properly.
1: I can play that again for you. I really don't mind. I've been begging tonight for people to call.
4: Any difference?
1: Oh no, you got no clue?
4: Oh look, let's put out there.
1: Oh no, we've lost James. He's either put me on hold or the battery's out. Yeah, nah, the battery's. James, go put your phone on charge and call me back. Speaking of which, give me a call. I want to see my screen, this little phone boxy screen in front of me, flashing with your calls so we can play the quiz. 1-300-800-222. The question we're up to is this. Name this song and the artist performing it.
3: She'd say, Billy, don't you run so fast. Might fall on a piece of glass. Might be snakes there in that grass.
1: There's got to be someone out there that knows the name of that song and who sings it. If it's you, do give me a call. Pick up the phone. Don't think someone else is going to do it because no one is tonight. No one's calling me to play the quiz with me. So pick up the phone if you know the answer to that question. Or you know who sings that song and the name of the song. 1-300-800-222.
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1: We're playing the National Weekend Evenings Quiz and we've been talking about things that you've been avoiding, procrastinating. A lot of people on the whole cleaning out, deep cleaning, or even just, you know, going through clothes. What else has come up tonight? Haircuts came up. Well, that's when I was chit-chatting with Tony. Weeding came up as well. What about something that goes a little bit more long-term, on the long-term side of things? Maybe something... bit, you know, bit below the surface.

0: perhaps maybe some maybe you've been avoiding a conversation with someone. How's that going for you? A difficult conversation, maybe. Or maybe a phone call that you need to make that you haven't yet. What have you been putting off? What have you been avoiding? 1-300-800-222 as we play the quiz. Doug on the text line says a very lovely message, but I love what you're saying about putting off as well. Doug says that I must admit every time you're on, it changes from a normal night to a really uplifting night. You are such a wonderful, buzzing person. Thanks so much, Doug. That's because, you know, I'm also begging as well, aren't I? Really appreciate your positive energy. I think all of us are chilling talking about haircuts. I get my haircut every week, as you need to look good all the time. There's not one thing in my life that is not organized or structured, yet I have such an eccentric lifestyle. Enjoy the adventure. Just Dougie. I'm with you. Enjoy the adventure. And love that idea of organized and structured. I think I can relate. There are certain aspects where I'm organized and structured, and then I'm just maybe not so much where I'd like to be more, especially when it comes to cooking. You know how usually you kind of I like the idea of, all right, set out what you're making for the week and then go for it. Or maybe fortnight and go for it. I have weekly and fortnightly dishes that I like to make, but I don't plan for them for the week. I'll be like, oh, okay, today I'll make this, or tomorrow I'll make that, or in a couple of days I'll make X, Y, Z. So I have rotating recipes, but I'm not as organized as trying to. There you go. That's something else that I put off. What about you? What do you put off? 1-300-800-222 while we play the quiz. Richard is in Tasmania. Hello there, Richard.
1: Hey, how you doing?
0: I'm well, thanks. What have you been putting off?
1: Not really much. Just turning up for work tomorrow.
0: You know what? Yes, fair. You can put that off for as long as, well, you reach a point where you just can't do it anymore. How long?
1: That's right. Till tomorrow morning.
0: Tomorrow morning. All right, there's still a bit of time left.
1: That's right.
0: Yeah, fair enough. And the night's young-ish? Well, you got early wake up? What time do you have to rise?
1: I'll get up about 6:30, I think.
0: Yeah.
1: Then get to work.
0: Yeah, fair enough. So you probably got a couple of hours if you're pushing it a bit more than that till you get to bed.
1: Yeah, probably a bit more than that, I reckon.
0: Well, thanks for calling me and playing the quiz with me tonight, Richard.
1: That's all right.
0: Do you know, I can play that clip again that I've been playing. I'm after the name of the song and who sings it. Do you know?
1: Yes, I think so.
0: Ah, tell me. Do you want me to play it again for you, or do you want to just say the answer?
1: No, it's okay. That's
0: go ahead.
1: Right. I believe it's Grandma's Hands by Bill Withers.
0: Oh, nice work.

0: Richard, well done. It is Grandma's Hands by Bill Withers. Next question, what planet did Superman come from? Don't draw a blank on me now.
1: I don't know. I'm not very good at that with superheroes, unfortunately. I really don't know, to be honest with you.
0: That's all right. Now go on.
1: Yeah, no, I don't think I know, sorry.
0: You want to pass it on?
1: I think so, yeah. Somebody else can pick up the baton.
0: Pick up the baton. And, well done on Bill Withers and Grandmother's Hands. Great to talk to you, Richard.
1: No worries.
0: Have a good night. Bye-bye.
1: All right.
0: Katie's in Chadstone. Hello there, Katie.
2: Hi. How are you?
0: I'm well, thank you. What have you been putting off? I'm reading here uni study.
2: I've been trying really hard, but...
0: You know what?
2: Sometimes I'll do any kind of cleaning.
0: To avoid it.
2: To avoid it.
0: You know what? I was listening to something on the way to work today about rationality, right? And it kind of edged a little bit into procrastination. And something came up, the speaker was saying something that I thought that was quite interesting. So I'm going to ask you, Katie, when did you get this particular assessment that you've been putting off?
2: I just submitted today.
0: Oh, you did submit it?
2: Oh, of course.
0: Oh, okay, yeah, but you were putting it off until, okay, fair enough. Well, what was interesting is that procrastination, the perspective here is that procrastination isn't necessarily a bad thing. So you get a uni assignment.
2: Yeah.
0: It's due, I don't know, let's say

0: a week, 2 weeks. You read it, get your head around it, then you leave it for a good 2 to 3 days. Then you come at it, and you've already in your mind said to yourself, you know what, this will take me about 2, maybe 3 days to do, but about 2 days to do. And then you leave it. Yeah, you leave it for 2 to 3 days. Then you come at it, chip away at it, and then work at it. Because those 2 to 3 days where you actually just leave it and don't touch it is really important, because your subconscious is working on it in the background.
1: Absolutely.
0: It's doing it. You've read it. You've gotten your head around it. Subconsciously, you are thinking about it, and then you come at it. Do not jump at it straight away. So there you go. Putting off in moderation.
1: That's me. Reading all the articles, making sure that I'm thinking about it. Absolutely.
0: Oh, good. And you've submitted it. Nice work. Nice work. All right, Katie, to the quiz. The question we're up to, what planet did Superman come from?
1: Krypton.
0: That's the one. Krypton's right. When talking about time, what do the initials AM stand for? AM.
1: Anti-meridian?
0: That's it. Anti-meridian is right. What are the surnames of comedy duo Hamish and Andy?
1: Hamish. I'm thinking about one of my professors. I don't know. Hamish, all I can think of is Hamish Wallace. It's not. I don't know. I'm sorry.
0: No, don't be sorry. You want to pass it on?
1: Yes, of course.
0: All right, no problem. Well, Katie, well done on Anti-Meridian and Krypton as Superman's fictional planet. Nice work. Good to play the quiz with you and good to chat with you, Katie. Well done submitting your assessment.
1: Thank you. Thank you.
0: Take care. Bye-bye. Chris is in York Peninsula in South Australia. Hi.
2: Hello, Serene. Did you have a chance to watch that minute by minute?
0: Not yet. It's on my watch list.
2: Oh,
0: because I'm finishing watching. Yeah, good on you, Chris. Nice work for bringing that to my attention. I wouldn't have caught minute by minute because it's got a whole other wob of episodes that's unrelated, but still very interesting.
2: It is.
0: Yeah, good one. Good one. Good one. Cool. All right, Chris, tell me, what have you been putting off?
2: Well, there's actually two things. The weeding in my little pots and stuff that I've got. My husband does the big yard. And I keep thinking, oh, the darn windows.
0: Wiping the windows down. They sometimes get, what about blinds? Do you, you know, like, have you got blinds, Venetian, whatever it is? Or curtains?
2: No, I've got the ones that slide, the material ones.
0: Oh, yes.
2: Yeah, so I use like a fabric softer thing on that, and that all cleans it.
0: That's easy.
2: But because we're on dirt roads, we get a lot of
0: You'll get the dust.
2: Which I call the antique look.
0: Oh yes, see, done. And then that means you can add a bit more time to when you actually need to clean it. I'm with you.
2: Exactly right.
0: I like your thinking, Chris. I like it. All right, to the quiz. And that's the gong, Chris. So if you get this one right, you are tonight's quiz winner. No pressure. Here's the question. What are the surnames of comedy duo Hamish and Andy?
2: Blake and Lee.
0: Yeah, that's it. Yay. Hamish Blake and Andy Lee. Nice work indeed. Well done. Done, Chris. You are tonight's quiz winner. How good's that?
2: So good, and especially when we're supposed to be getting storms tomorrow.
0: Oh, yes. Fair enough. How so?
2: We first got that storm, and we've had the notifications that we're going to have downpours and thunderstorms.
0: Oh, dear. Your windows will get wet.
2: Oh, yeah. I want to clean them.
0: Chris. Well, congratulations on being tonight's quiz winner. I'm going to pop you on hold

0: Joe's going to take down your details so we can send you the ABC Evenings quiz fridge magnet as your prize along with a book. So let him know. You're welcome. Let him know what genres you like and we will see what we can find. Congratulations again, Chris.
1: Thank you very much.
0: You have a great night. All the best with weathering the storm. I hope, you know, that, yeah, it doesn't get too crazy and, you know, damage is minimal and you stay safe. Thank you, Chris. And thank you. Thanks for playing the quiz with me tonight and chatting about what you've been avoiding and putting off. It's always fun. All right, we've got some time before we get to the news to hear the full version of Grandma's Hands by Bill Withers.

0: And Bill Withers there with Grandma's Hands. All right, we're heading to the news. Then for our last hour tonight, we've got Niche Jobs and our monthly languages chat. For Niche Jobs, we're going to find out what it's like to be a lighthouse keeper these days. And in languages, avoidance language.
1: Everything Brisbane.
2: I'm at the emergency department at the Royal Brisbane and Women's Hospital.
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4: Hello, this is ABC News with David Rowlands. Defence Minister Richard Miles says an agreement for the US to supply Australia with three second-hand Virginia-class nuclear submarines under the AUKUS agreement will have operational advantages for Australia's Navy and save money. Foreign Affairs reporter Stephen Jedgetts has more on the changes.
5: Australia was always going to get three to five Virginia-class submarines. Now, this, of course, is the stopgap that we're getting to ensure that we've got a submarine capability that takes us through to the new AUKUS submarine that we're building with the US and the UK. What's shifted is that the three governments have said instead of getting potentially a mix of new and old submarines, the original thinking is we might get perhaps two old or in the water Virginia-class submarines and one new submarine. We're now instead going to get three of the existing in-service second-hand Virginia-class submarines.
4: Israel has seized a centuries-old Crusader castle in southern Lebanon as it continues its operations against Iranian-backed Hezbollah militants. An Israeli flag was raised on the 900-year-old Beaufort Castle, with IDF soldiers also taking control of the strategic ridge that it sits on. Defence Minister Israel Katz says troops will remain in the castle as part of what the Israeli government calls its security zone in Lebanon. Lebanon and Hezbollah are yet to comment. The Bureau of Meteorology is warning that damaging winds are expected to strengthen this evening across the southwest of WA. Wind gusts have hit 117 kilometres per hour in the southwest and more than 100 kilometres an hour in the Perth metropolitan area today. Senior meteorologist Joey Rawson says the conditions won't ease until tomorrow.

0: places along the West Coast, south of Launceston, all the way around to Albany, are going to get winds strengthening, and we could possibly see wind gusts around 120 to 130 kilometres per hour.
1: The family of a woman viciously assaulted by two police officers 3 years ago has told Four Corners that the New South Wales Police Force needs to better train its officers in order to avoid a repeat of the sickening assault which saw the officers jailed for years. Dylan Welch has the story.
2: Jodie Knott was naked and experiencing a psychotic episode when two officers sent to help her kicked her in the head, stomped on her and dragged her along a bitumen road by her hair during a 15-minute assault. The pair then charged the woman with assaulting them. Her cousin, Nicole Allen, says Ms. Knott was a good person who struggled with her mental health.
3: She's just a lost little soul that just needed help now and then.
2: Ms. Allen says police need better training about how to deal with people living with mental illness.
1: You can watch the Four Corners investigation, Brutal Force, on ABC TV tomorrow night at 8:30 or on iView. Victorian police say it's unknown whether a man who remains on the run following an alleged double stabbing in Melbourne is armed or not. The man allegedly stabbed a man in Melbourne's north this morning before crashing a car into a house in the city's east hours later and stabbing a female occupant. The victims, a woman in her 30s and a man in his 40s, were known to the man and suffered non-life-threatening injuries. Inspector Graeme Higginbotham says the man may still be armed.
4: We don't know if he still has that weapon on him. It was an item found at the scene that is relevant, so there was, you know, potential for an edged weapon, but at this stage we don't know if the male has any other weapons on him.
1: Tasmania police say they're open to learning from a volunteer missing persons search group who have successfully found human remains on two occasions. Yesterday afternoon, a body was located during the search for missing 76-year-old Scottsdale man Peter Willoughby, who was last seen entering a nature reserve north of Launceston last October. Many of the volunteers who located the remains were also involved in the successful search for missing Belgian woman Celine Cremer. Inspector Alina Crack says police will review their initial search.
5: Police are always open to any learning and any input we can have from groups, particularly when there is such success as this one. We're definitely open to discussions with the search group as to what their methods were. It's important to note that these searches were done under different circumstances, and the focus of the initial police search and rescue was to try and find the missing person alive.
1: And investigations are underway after a man's body was found near a Sydney University campus in Western Sydney. Emergency services were called to Farm Road in Lidcombe around 1 o'clock this afternoon, following reports of a concern for welfare. They found the body of an unidentified man near a fence. Officers have established a crime scene and investigations are continuing. ABC News.

0: local radio. Hello, I hope you're enjoying your Sunday night. We're sitting back for our last hour tonight with Niche Jobs. We're going to find out what it's like to be a lighthouse keeper today. Then languages. Do you ever change the way you speak, depending on who's listening? Tonight in Roots and Rhythms of Languages, Professor Nick Enfield explains why some cultures have entire vocabularies dedicated to avoiding certain words. Evenings. Have you ever met a lighthouse keeper? I haven't. I want to. It's a difficult sounding job, long hours, and loneliness might spring to mind when hearing the job title. But what draws people to the profession, and what's it actually like today? I don't know why I think of lighthouses in a time past as opposed to lighthouses today, even though that's not necessarily the case. This is me just probably watching too many movies and TV shows. Mark Sheriff is a lighthouse keeper. He joins me now to shed some light on the situation. Mark, welcome to National Weekend Evenings.
1: G'day, how are you?
0: I'm well, thanks. Now, you're known by a few names in the various towns where you've kept lighthouses. Can you tell me some of those names and the towns where they originated?
1: Well, I guess there's Cecil, the friendly lighthouse keeper.
0: Okay.
1: There's Pierre's, the famous one. Have you heard of Pierre?
0: I have not.
1: And there's Peter Pan, the lighthouse man. But when you talk a lighthouse keepers, look, I should have been born back in the 1870s.
0: Okay. See, so I was wrong about saying that I think back to a time as opposed to lighthouses today.
1: Well, look, they went

0: stay in one, you know, here, there, all around Australia. So that's sort of, it's certainly changed so much. I've had to sort of swing to be a lighthouse technician, a lighthouse mechanic. I still sweep the stairs, still do the same things, polish the handrail, paint, grease the wind vane. It's just this devotion. And if you went back all that in time, you'd actually find the same sort of stock of person where they, it was like having another lady. It was in your backyard. And it was one of those things, you know, the duty called. I've got to go up to my lighthouse. And in the early days, you did your four-hour shifts every night. You looked out, watched if the shipping going by. Mm. You're actually a really handy person in town. Yeah.
1: Okay. Oh, wow. There's
0: so much.
1: There's so much to pick at that. It's so good.
0: I suppose the surface.
1: Yeah, that's.
0: And there's an infinite amount of tangents which just go out there. So yes, I do apologise.
1: No, on the contrary, that's exactly what we want to do. And we have some time to sit with you. And thank you for your time and joining us tonight. Mark, what drew you to the profession?
0: Oh, my mate was the lighthouse keeper at Sea Rocks. And I'd go out there. And I remember in the early days, even before I started, he said, oh, any chance you could shimmy up that flagpole? Because I left one of the halyards last night in the wind. And, you know, I'd go out there and help him. And it's like, man, if you die, can I have your job? He didn't die. The next door neighbour, Tom, died. It was tragic. Because Tom actually, initially, he used to see me how keen I was. And he actually said, oh, look, if you get the phone on, we're all losing our jobs. There's always a chance you might get a job as a local relief. So I went straight home that day and got the phone put on from old telecom days. And I sat by waiting for it to ring. And you know what? Sooner or later, it rang.
1: Is there training? Go on. So it rang.
0: No, and there began my sort of career. I've still always been the eternal lighthouse cadet because you learn a bit, you forget some, and it's one of the biggest things is the history of them. You walk in the footsteps, the path. You see the paint on the walls. There was always somebody. There was witness marks. Someone was here before you, and. Mm. It was a family, a lighthouse family, many of them.
1: Yeah, lots of time packets, right, in terms of the changes over time. So that's what drew, so that's how you kind of came across it. But, yeah, what is it that, I suppose you personally...
0: This just sounds like a big question. Personally, what it is, and it's just not me, it's even the new custodians which get drawn to run them as B&Bs. History continues on. It's like all the people I meet, incredible. Actually, I never take it for granted, but random people. I was up at Tacking Point this week and I go there numerous times. That's where I'm Peter Pan, the lighthouse man. Someone says, hey, Peter, how you going? I'm good. Come on in, have a look. You spend a lot of time sort of small talking, chin wagging. And you get random people, like someone came in the other night, oh, is this a gift shop? You know, a week later, oh, can I use the toilet? It's like, oh, mate, can you just hang back?
1: Is there training required, Mark?
0: No, because there's no lighthouse keepers left. It, you know, the task of the new custodians, it would be painful because it's like imagine running a B&B and they all come up and you've got to cook, clean. As a lighthouse keeper, you're a homemaker in a way because you're polished, you're mowed, you think. And may I not forget the ladies of the light. You know, they were the stoic women which actually had to put up with the men for starters, but sometimes they ran the station themselves. You know, they educated, they do everything. There was the old saying, you go out and do the lighthouse work, I'll stay and do the heavy housework. You know.
1: So you say that there aren't any lighthouse keepers left? I was going to ask you if you'd
0: scratch the surface to see if there's any in the world. And I'm sure there would be the odd keeper somewhere who's slipped through the cracks. They're out there on an island, a headland in another country. But automation has come such a long way.
1: Yeah.
0: Now I look at the lighthouses are more for the modern romantics. You know, they bring a picnic. Does the light work? Yep, it's on. See, look, it's going.
1: Yeah.
0: The shipping industries, yeah, they're going through with their e-navigation. Someone's going out there with their iPhone, with Google Maps.

0: But a lighthouse is still there. It's a great point of reference. It's more than a backup. It's a visual aid. And, yeah, there's probably 400-odd, 502 lighthouses still around, Commonwealth lights around Australia. There's little state lights. The Commonwealth lights have always earned money from the shipping industry.
1: What do you mean by Commonwealth lights?
0: They're AMSA lights. They're the main lights which the ships pay for. Now, all the other smaller lights, you know, the Department of Transport in New South Wales, they're just there for fishermen and maritime, you know, small boating.
1: Okay. And is it really as lonely as some people imagine?
0: No, because it's like the lone or the lonely. Keepers love their space. I can't speak for them all, but I kind of loved it. I lived on a 10-acre rock up in the Torres Strait Islands at Booby Island, and it was such an incredible place. It was a place Captain Cook landed, Captain Bligh on his way back in his little boat. It was his second official post office. So you're in this small footprint of an area with, and you're aware of where you were. There was nothing to fear. Mm. You know, I always used to wait for the mother of all storms, and I never saw it. I saw some bloody beauties, but.
1: Oh, wow. Okay. We'll get to that one. Now, you mentioned the 80s is where you kind of started. What were the hours like then? Were you on call at all times of the night in comparison, I suppose, to now?
0: Well, you know, there's a sense of duty and devotion, and you never really clocked on or clocked off. You were there. And even now, it's like, because I restore a lot of lighthouses, I can't help myself, and a lot of them for love too, because it's like, I don't want your money, but I want my way with your lighthouse. It's just the nature of it is, because you're never bigger than what it is, and it's a challenge because they're, you know, I don't really want to own a lighthouse. I just want to – I started all this work many years ago now, and I just don't want to see them fall into you know, they just fall into a degrading state at a rapid amount of time. And that was the essence of a lighthouse keeper. If it moved, you'd oil it. If it stayed still, you'd paint it, was the old saying. Slap it on, one hand for the job, one hand for yourself.
1: If you have just joined us, you're with me, Serene Damacki, on ABC Radio's National Weekend Evenings for our Niche Jobs Tonight. We're with Mark Sheriff, who's a lighthouse keeper known as Cecil Pierre. Is it Pierre the famous and Peter Pan the lighthouse?
0: It's Cecil, your friendly keeper.
1: That's the one.
0: There is Pierre, the famous lighthouse keeper. There's also Des, the last lighthouse keeper. Now, I'm sorry I've confused anyone. I have been called a fake before, and, yep, I'm a bit that way. Sometimes I don't align with everyone's branding, and you get that. It's just I may have said you're never bigger than what it is, and I don't want to own it. Someone came in the other night. Oh, is this yours? I said, no way. It's yours. I'm looking after it for you, you know.
1: It's as you said. You're the custodian. It's been there's loads more to find out from you in just a tick, Mark.
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0: Bonza.
1: So, Mark, how do you pass the time in a lighthouse?
0: Oh, you don't. Well, I don't dive for deadlines. Pass the time. You know what? Depends if you've got 100 stairs to the top. You walk up there and you think, oh, yeah, I forgot something to go downstairs. What the hell was I looking for? And I go off on another job because you like to have a few jobs happening at once because I'm a one-man band. And before you know it, thinking, oh, I must be getting on. I'm hungry. I might have a feed. You always hydrate. You've got to be sun smart, definitely that, because when you're working up in the Great Lantern, you've got this big Fresnel lens and it, you know, it magnifies UVA, UVB and everything else. And it'll burn a hole in your shirt. It'll burn through your body. It'll toast you like a sausage if you don't, you know, be safeguarded with it. But passing the time, there's so many things to do. Like tomorrow I'll head to Nora Head and I'm sort of been working on that lighthouse for many years because you never finish it. You just keep going back. And I'm working on the Great Northern Room there. which will one day be open. Well, it is open now, and you can wander through and see a bit of history.
1: On the text line, James from Cabargo says, you know, what an adventurous life in nature, and also asks, is it all automated now?
0: Yeah, this has been automated for years. And there was...
1: I guess, sorry, before we just jump into the automation and the fact that you're saying it's been automated for years, before it was automated, let's just say, I don't know, someone, we've got a listener, I'll put my hand up. Okay, I know what a lighthouse is, I guess. I have an idea. Ships, helping ships through, the light spins. But let's hear from you as a lighthouse keeper. What is the functionality? What is the purpose and the goal of a lighthouse? Let's start there, and then we'll come into how it's actually automated.
0: Okay,
1: now.
0: Well, the old standing orders, the keeper standing order, is that the safety of life depends on you for to have your light shining. So that light had to be operating. So you'd go up 15 minutes before the sun would set, you'd turn it on, you take the curtains down, because while it's stationary, that's when it's like the magnifying glass. You turn it on, you check for shipping, you'd see it was operating in its right character. So as you were sailing through, every light had their unique character. Three flashes every 20, one flashes every 7.5, they just went on. So that was your main thing. And so back in the early days, when you were stationed up in the lantern room, you'd wound up this set of weights like an old grandfather clock. The light would turn, you'd pump up the kerosene. They were like oil-fed wick burners in the early days. And every time you did that, you had a card where you'd punch it into your Bundy clock. Because even on a remote outpost, they still had to have proof your light was shining. The lighthouse keeper next one down, he'd check on your light at 9 o'clock. And you check on his. The head keeper, he would actually have a bedroom facing the light because it was an incredible maritime country. Everything came by. It was a world of lights. And before that world, it was dark. So those ships headed out, they still thought it was flat sometimes. But when they lit the world up, a bit like they want to one day go to Mars. But they went around and they came back to Europe. They came back to where they set off from, which was a remarkable feat. But the lighthouse building world of the 1800s was just incredible, where today we struggle to actually maintain these lights. We're talking about a coat of paint, greasing a wind vane. It's all about the paperwork and, oh, God, there's a lot of pain involved in that.
1: When you say you're talking about the lights, making sure, and I love you, you've really painted a picture in my mind in terms of going back in time like that, and really when the lighthouse was something that was relied upon, if it's still that. And that light's turning, and you said, like, what is it, 20 on, 20 off, 7 on, 7? Is that like minutes?
0: It was all on your character of the light.
1: Okay.
0: And that was your code when you went up. You knew your lights. The charts would say this is every flash every 4 seconds, if you know what I mean.
1: Mm-hmm. I do know what you mean.
0: Yeah.
1: Okay. Wow. So which brings us after understanding that and taking us into that mark, we've situated ourselves with, we know there's a lot of stairs, we've situated ourselves with something that's being repainted and the upkeep, we've situated ourselves with the light up the top, the importance of it. Are there any other spaces or rooms within a lighthouse that are significant?
0: I think the whole area is. And I've always found on a level of our First Nation folk, right, they're in these amazing places, and you'd see middens, and you knew that there was a very special place you were, you know, when they first built the light. There were... Remember I mentioned there was someone who was here before me, because I could see the work they've done, the witness marks, but then even before the light station. So it took a lot of respect. I kind of identified it many, many years ago at these different stations. It was like, wow, this is a sacred site.
1: Okay.
0: It just happens, you know. So when you talk about the whole light station was quite unique, with the cottages, a flag locker with signal flags in it. Mm. Communication, people, I mean, it's such a wonderful, even in my lifetime, communication has come such a long way, you know, it's, and technology, and everything gets lost in interpretation now with history because, you know, you can't believe what you read sometimes. Even people will be thinking, this guy's full of bullshit. Listen to him waffle on. But I observe, I look, I sometimes I read, and it's a devotion to history, to the people which had gone before us.
1: What's the oldest lighthouse you've worked in, Mark?
0: Oh, look, you know how many lighthouses I've worked in? Wow, unbelievable.
1: Well, how many have you worked in and what's the oldest one you've worked in?
0: Look, I don't keep numbers, but, you know, I had a chance to go around Australia. We'd fly out to the Buccaneer Archipelago, out the Abrolhos Islands, out over the Kimberleys, up in the top of Darwin, all around Australia. The tallest one, Cape Wickham on King Island. And, you know, there could be 268 timber stairs. And it's like, man, don't forget anything because you've only got so much. And sometimes I split my thing. I'd take a big haul line with me in a bag and I pull half the time. I walk. And so sometimes it's hard when you're on your own. It's good to work with a team.
1: Yeah.
0: You know, they've both got their advantages. Yeah.
1: Yep.
0: And then,
1: go on. Yeah. No, go on.
0: No, you're the radio job.
1: Oh, no. No, it's more I didn't want to cut you off with your thought.
0: Oh, go for it. You need cut me on.
1: No,
0: you're probably getting a bit of applause out there.
1: No, not at all. Is it, and just circling back to James's question in terms of it being all automated now.
0: Definitely. And there's quite a few lights which don't even have a light in them.
1: Right, okay.
0: I spent the last couple of weeks up at Lady Elliot Island, and I've been going there for years, and it's a classic 153-year-old lighthouse. Think an iron tube out 100 k's off the land out in the Barrier Reef. What hope has it got if you don't go back? And it's every time I go there, it's like, oh, I'm going to go there. I'm going to paint the hole. I only got 45% done. It's an iron gallery. It's rusting, so I got to shimmy underneath. But there's no lantern in it. There's a big disposable tower behind for the ships, a big structure, but it's more the legacy of the keepers which live there. Three beautiful houses. The thing is, you can't compete with the Barrier Reef. There's people which come out to the island every day, but it's a lighthouse. So I walk by it, stop there, tow on it, and dive out and swim out in the Coral Sea.
1: And you said that mentioned earlier that they've been turned into B&Bs, is that right?
0: Yeah. You could go around Australia and stay in some most amazing places. It's quite, I call them the beacon and eggs. the job they have, they can have it. Because when I lived on these stations, you did everything from mode, the plumbing, the electrical, the carpentry. You'd clean out the septic. You made sure the light was going on. But you were just driven. You were just, I don't know what it was. And I wasn't alone. It was just the duty of care and the love of this light to keep it on. I might have mentioned before, a very selfish life. You just, it wouldn't matter if it was the last day on the planet. No, I'm going to do this. Just leave me alone.
1: Do you see much interest, Mark, in the profession from young people? How much of a future does lighthouse keeping have in Australia is? I'm kind of getting
0: No, because there's no money in it. A lot of my jobs are for love, and they won't send me broke. I've kind of figured how many years have I got on the planet. I've just got to – it's when you have a calling, you just got to do it until you – when your key doesn't work at the lock, because they've changed the lock, we don't want you anymore here, your branding doesn't align. It's just how it goes, really.
1: So there's nothing else that you do. It's only lighthouse keeping.
0: Look, to do for a living, you do a lot of things. You've got to because,
1: you said, not a lot of money in it.
0: Yeah, and look, it's gone through a lot of change in the last few years, and you've got to shift. You've got to find a position.
1: Yeah.
0: I'm going to struggle now with ageism, actually. That's the cold, hard fact. But you know what? I don't really care because it's just until I'm told, that's it. See ya, mate. What are you doing? You know, I'll take it on.
1: Yeah, and look, things do evolve and they change, okay, but you did mention the word that you are, that you mentioned earlier that, you know, it is quite anchoring when it comes to thinking about this, that you're a custodian, and is that not something that should be passed on?
0: Well, to who? Because everyone's got $1 million mortgage. Everyone, you know, it's, if you're talking about cost of living, young people,

0: There's no way.
1: Okay.
0: What happens now is the construction company comes along and they charge a lot of money, and they get tuned into it. The workers, the new construction workers, which do a refurbish on the lighthouse, they can't help it because they think this is incredible.
1: Okay.
0: You know, they scaffold it, shrink wrap it, and they do everything. It's like a tough job. But they might charge $2 million. I'm not into it for that. It's like, oh, no way.
1: Oh, got far out, Mark. I was trying to end on a high note.
0: It's a great, it's a beautiful note, and it's life.
1: It is.
0: And
1: it's real.
0: It keeps changing, and one day you're not going to be here to do it. So I'm just going to milk it until I'm not.
1: Importantly so is in terms of, I suppose, the position they're holding, the history that's held with it, Mark. And it's been so nice to spend this time with you on a Sunday night talking to you about your niche job. Thanks so much for joining us on National Weekend Evenings.
0: Oh, it's been a pleasure. And thank you.
1: Thank you. Mark Sheriff there, lighthouse keeper across quite a few. And like he said, he's calling his vocation. All right, up next, it's Roots and Rhythms of Languages. We all avoid saying some things directly, but what if your language had special words you'd only use around certain family members? We're going to explore the fascinating world of avoidance language right after this.
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1: Have you ever changed the way you speak, depending on who's in the room? Maybe you've chosen your words more carefully around the boss, avoided mentioning a touchy subject at a family gathering, or found yourself saying passed away instead of died. It turns out that across the world, we've developed entire systems of language built around avoiding certain words, names, or topics. It's called avoidance language, and it's the topic of this month's Roots and Rhythms of Languages, where we're exploring some of the most wonderful examples of it with Professor Nick Enfield from the University of Sydney. And we'd love to hear from you too. What's something you avoid talking about, or a word or a phrase you always choose carefully? Give us a call, 1300 800 222, or text 0467 922 702. It's good to have you back, Nick.
8: Hi, Serene. It's good to be back.
1: Yeah. So what do linguists mean when they talk about avoidance language?
8: Well, avoidance in just everyday English, obviously, it sounds like you're kind of distancing yourself from some kind of radioactive material or something like that.
1: Yeah, I felt that when you sent us the topic. I was like, avoidance language.
8: That's right. Well, you know, the everyday word in English has that sort of feeling, and in some senses, avoidance language is a bit like that. But it's a general term in the study of language for this phenomenon that you've just introduced, which is the idea that there are certain things that you avoid saying, or maybe more specifically, there are certain ways that you avoid speaking. And I think one of the kind of easiest ways to get a feeling for that is just to think about the way that we choose our words for politeness reasons. So, you know, you mentioned euphemisms like pass away instead of die. Sometimes it's appropriate to say die. Other times it's appropriate to say pass away. But if you speak the wrong one in the wrong kind of context, then you get this feeling that, you know, you've stepped in it, you've offended somebody, and it's that feeling of kind of discomfort, which is sometimes sort of felt quite viscerally, quite deep down. You know, imagine using swear words in front of your grandmother or something like that. We have the skill of avoiding that kind of speech, and that is, you know, we feel it from a first person perspective as sort of, well, we want to be polite, we don't want to offend people. But when you look at it in other cultures, it is, it sort of seems to be more, let's say, conventionalized. So linguists have looked at avoidance language in things like the so-called mother-in-law languages, taboos on the names of the dead, and ways that we speak when we're doing work in the village, specific kinds of work like maybe hunting or harvesting, and these kinds of things. And they're very important for not for transmitting information in particular, but for displaying that you know the right ways to behave, you know who you are in relation to other people.
1: So what's the difference between avoidance language and simply being polite?
8: Well, in fact, there isn't a great difference. And simply being polite is the kind of regular English language way of talking about
1: avoidance language.
8: Being polite is not all avoidance language, but let's put it another way. Being polite is essentially following certain kinds of rules. Imagine yourself at a kind of middle-class dinner table and, you're not supposed to put your elbows on the table and you're supposed to put your knife and fork in the right place. You're sort of following constraints. You're putting restrictions on how you behave, and that is regarded as being polite or proper in a kind of cultural setting. And language is one place where we really sort of turn this up to 11, as it were, and we're very good at monitoring the kinds of things people say. So being polite is in large part really not just saying things in the right way, but avoiding saying things in the wrong way.
1: Yeah, okay, fair enough. So tell us about mother-in-law language. This sounds fascinating. What is it?
8: Well, mother-in-law language is a term that's been used in research on a number of different languages, but in the linguistics world, the best known examples are from Australian Aboriginal languages. And the basic idea is that in many societies, I think for many listeners, at least there's the kind of stereotype, shall we say, of tension between in-laws, right? This is a pretty much a universal phenomenon. And in various cultures, that tension is kind of what we would say ritualized. So in a classic case from the literature on this, this is from a language called Dirbal, spoken in North Queensland. There's everyday speech, and then there's what's called an avoidance style or a mother-in-law style. And it's called that because that's the appropriate way to speak when you're in the company of your mother-in-law, for a man specifically. But it does apply also for other relationships in a community. So these are what's referred to as avoidance relationships. And in these kinds of systems, what happens is that, regular speech, you use just any old word that you want to. But in mother-in-law language, you are only allowed to use a small set of words which come from a different vocabulary, actually. So, for example, you might have in the everyday language, you might have a whole lot of different words for a different kind of plant or different kinds of animals, where you can be quite specific and speak in detail. But if you're in this kind of avoidance situation, you should only use a general coverall term. So, for example, it might be in a language like Gugu Yimiji, which is also spoken in North Queensland. This is actually the language that gave English the word kangaroo. There are many different words for kangaroos and wallaby that you can be quite specific with. But if you're in this avoidance way of speaking, then you'll just use one word, a kind of a coverall term. And that is a little bit like, I think the feeling for people who are using this kind of register is a bit like saying pass away instead of die, in the sense that you're being less specific, you're being more vague, and that's a way of showing respect. So it kind of fits into this politeness concept.
1: Right. So there's a context for which you would use the general term.
8: Absolutely. So, just imagine that we all of us mix in different contexts in a day, right? So we might spend a little bit of time talking to our best mates. We might spend a little bit of time talking to some complete strangers, people who are sort of in a very formal setting, like a boss or something. Other times might be talking to kids. And we change the way we speak in a very flexible way to fit all of those different relationships. So there's absolutely nothing strange about adjusting our language to adjust for the different people that we have around us. It's just that when we read about this in another culture, particularly when it gets a kind of a label of this kind, such as mother-in-law language, then it seems kind of exotic to us. But in reality, we're all very, very adept at navigating language in this way. And more to the point, there are consequences of not being able to do so. That is, people, think you're rude and not a good person.
1: Yeah. And I had a giggle moment when I saw mother-in-law language, because And I'm not sure if this is

0: related here, but in Arabic, for instance, I would refer to my mother-in-law as my mother-in-law in Arabic, as in when I'm called, like when I speak with her. So,
1: right.
0: Yeah, it's like, so rather than say you're my father-in-law, I wouldn't call you Nick in Arabic. I would say father-in-law.
1: I see.
0: In Arabic, and my mother-in-law, and that's a way of respect of in terms of addressing her or addressing him.
1: Absolutely. Yeah, so that's actually quite a frequent phenomenon in languages around the world, that there are rules around who can say names of people. And so...
0: Well, that's interesting. And it's not that I can't say your name, it's just more respectful to refer to you. I'm almost raising your, I'm propping you up, if you like.
1: Well, yeah, this would be actually a source of cross-cultural tension sometimes, which is that, you know, it might be in one context, an in-law might say, oh, you know, just call me Nick or something like that. Mm-hmm. But someone from another culture that would find that inappropriate, basically.
0: Yeah.
1: And
0: yeah.
1: then the whole thing kind of becomes uncomfortable. Mm. I work in Laos, as you know, and...
0: Yes.
1: There are rules around using people's names. So if you are just talking about someone who's in your own family, your own kind of bloodline, as it were, you know, you can just use their name. But people who are in-laws to you, you can't use that person's given name. What you will do is, well, once that person is an adult, you will refer to them as the parent of whatever their child's name is, their first child's name.
0: Mm-hmm.
1: So if you go to an average village in Laos, you'll find that, you know, half the people refer to a person by their name and the other half of the people refer to that same person by the name of their firstborn child.
0: Yes.
1: So it takes a bit of getting used to, but it's a kind of avoidance strategy.
0: Oh, I would fit right in, because we do the same in my, Arabic in the Lebanese culture is that get it done a lot here, but I would be can be referred to as Serene or Mother of Alyssa in Arabic, like my daughter's name, Serene. So that's also a firstborn, exactly the same thing as what happens in us, and that can be for the mother and or the father.
1: Right, and that is exactly the same in Laos, and it's regarded as a matter of politeness. It's the right way to speak. But if you sort of flip it around and look at what it's actually doing, it's a type of avoidance, which is to say, you know, you're being given an alternative way to refer to this person other than their personal name.
0: Mm.
1: But you're not just randomly choosing to do that. You're respecting a particular kind of social relationship in order to kind of perform an act of respect towards that person every time you address them.
0: It's
1: or
0: deliberate,
1: refer to
0: isn't
1: them.
0: It? So in English, do we do it mum and dad, yeah? Mother, father, mum, dad, instead of calling them by their first name?
1: Well, it's very mixed in English. So, I mean, English, of course, is a very big language with a massive diversity in the communities that speak English. English is spoken all around the world, and there's a lot of cultural variation and variation in class and that kind of thing. So when we speak about languages, like I mentioned, Dirbal and Gugu-Yimijir in northern Queensland, these are quite small communities, and these are communities that have, I mean, really tiny populations compared to a language like English. So you find that the conventions of language usage are going to be pretty much the same across the community. But as soon as you build a language that is so large, you know, a language like Arabic or English or Spanish or Chinese that are spoken by, you know, hundreds of millions of people, then you get this great diversity. So I don't think you can generalize about English in that way, but certainly there are a whole bunch of ways in which you would show politeness through avoiding names and using kin terms, but it would vary a lot by region, for example.
0: Oh, that's incredible. If you have just joined us, you're with me, Serene Damaki, on ABC Radio's National Weekend Evenings, Roots and Rhythms of Languages with Professor Nick Enfield, Professor of Linguistics at the University of Sydney, and this month's topic, Avoidance Language. Think, do you change the way you speak depending on who's in the room, and how do you change

0: and how do you change how you speak and what you say. But also we're going to get to, as we keep speaking with Nick, when it comes to what we don't say. I would love to hear from you, 1-300-800-222.
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0: And Nick, just Tony on the text line, as you're mentioning, just some of the larger countries there and languages. Hi, Serene. In the Chinese culture, we are very superstitious, particularly surrounding death. And I remember when I was younger, if a family member or close friend were to die, my parents avoided talking about their death for at least a month so that there weren't anything negative or bad happening to our family.
5: Yeah, that's a great point. So that's an interesting case where there's a topic that is being avoided. So something that, you know, you shouldn't speak about for a certain period of time. And death is an interesting one in this case. So there's a lot of avoidance practices around death. So Tony's comment relates to, you know, whether you should mention this event really at all. And we've already given the example of pass away versus die. And we were just talking about names. And in fact, there's interesting practices of avoidance in relation to names. I mentioned how you might change the way you refer to a person when they have their first child, because now you can use the name of their first child. So that's a kind of important life phase transition. The other great transition is, of course, death. And so oftentimes in cultures, people will change the way they refer to that person after they've passed away. So that happens, in Australian Aboriginal languages, yes, quite widely. And I think this is now becoming more and more apparent to the general population in Australia due to media practices that kind of reproduce this way of talking. So when an Aboriginal person passes away, there'll be an avoidance on saying the name. So one effect of that is that not only is the name to be avoided, but also words that even sound like that name. So examples might be something like, if a person named Kay died, mm-hmm, then you might even want to avoid saying things like okay or Kmart.
0: Right.
5: And so this is actually an interesting kind of driver of change in Australian languages, that when there's a need to avoid words that sound like the name of someone who's died, then you need to invent new words or borrow new words from elsewhere. And it kind of keeps change happening in the vocabulary. The other problem is that if you're not able to say the person's name anymore, well, how are you going to refer to them when you want to?
0: Yes.
5: So there are practices of, you know, there are particular kinds of terms. Well, you know, in English we have the late, right? So we might refer to the late Gough Whitlam, mm-hmm, meaning that Gough Whitlam is now, I can mark the fact that he's passed away. So many people might have seen in media reports these days that if an Australian Aboriginal dies, then the term Kumanjay is used in certain parts of the country. Obviously, there are different languages, but this is a term used in Central Australia. And so in the news, a recent example would have been Kumanjay, little baby.
0: Yes.
5: A girl who was killed in Alice Springs. And the media, happily, is following this cultural practice of changing the way that person's name, no longer using that person's name, but using the kind of replacement name, the mourning name in some sense.
0: Yeah. What are some of the most interesting examples you've come across internationally, Nick?
5: Well, there's plenty of examples all around the world, and I think that to me, some of the most interesting aspects of avoidance come from not only interactions with different people in your community, but other kinds of behavior and practice and activities that people engage in.
0: Okay.
5: So an example might be, for example, hunting. When people go out hunting,

0: are often, well, there are reasons, for example, to avoid speaking at all, because you don't want to alert your prey if you're out in the forest hunting. But aside from just avoiding making noise, there are also beliefs about the kind of power of spirits within a kind of hunting setting. And so oftentimes there'll be special vocabulary, special words that only would get used when you're on a hunting expedition. Or you might borrow words from another language. So in an area where I've worked in Laos, this is not hunting, but it's sort of related. So elephant handlers, people who handle elephants as kind of working animals, train these elephants and live alongside them, and they will speak to these elephants not in the language that that the handlers themselves normally use in their own home. They have special words that are borrowed from other kind of indigenous languages of the area that seem to them to be the appropriate ones to use when they're dealing with the elephants. So those are kinds of forms of avoidance where you, it's not that you don't speak at all, but that you avoid speaking everyday language and you use this kind of special language. I mean, another nice example is from New Guinea, something that's referred to as Pandanus language. Have you heard of that?
1: No, I haven't.
0: And so Pandanus is a plant, and it's a very useful plant that you collect in the forest, and you can use it for various things in the village. But there's certain ways you can eat it, and you can make mats and so forth with it. So it's a quite an important plant, and because people have beliefs about the proper way to treat this plant, there's special language that is used when people are on expeditions to go and kind of collect or process this plant. So the Pandanus language is, to me, one of the most fascinating examples, and that's from New
1: New
0: Guinea, our
1: Guinea.
0: close neighbor.
1: Wow. And just on, I suppose, not quite, speaking at all in, can you tell us more about that? Avoiding eye contact or even just avoiding speaking altogether. Why take it that far in this?
0: Well,
1: No, I
0: that's
1: understand the hunting, like, not, I'm not talking about it in that context. I'm talking about it more when it comes to human relationships.
0: yeah. So there are practices all around the world that relate to silence, and that is just not speaking at all. So I think we mentioned mourning after a death in the family is one of those cases where in many cultures, in fact, it's not appropriate really to talk at all for some period of time. So again, there are examples from Aboriginal Australia where people will enter a period of prohibition, speech prohibition, and it's really, I mean, if you use the word prohibition, it sounds, like this is being imposed on people, but it's really a matter of choice to speak and to behave in the appropriate way, and it's just felt that it's not appropriate to speak. So what do people do? Well, in many of these cases, people have different Aboriginal cultures have developed sign languages, that is, languages using the hands and the body to communicate. So it's not that they don't communicate or say things, it's that they use, again, one of these alternative or avoidance forms of language. So that's kind of a way to get around these things. In other cultures, I'm just reminded that in there's been research done on Apache culture where certain kinds of situation are in certain kinds of situations, it's appropriate to be completely quiet. So an example would be a young person leaves their village and goes away for some time, and if they come back, when they come back and they're with their family again, that first period of arriving back, I mean, in my personal experience, you arrive back from being away with your family, that's you're going to be talking like 1,000 miles an hour, right? You're going to be catching up, you're going to be telling all sorts of stories. The appropriate thing to do in this Apache case is to sit in silence and just sit with, being back and not say anything. And again, it's regarded as inappropriate, impolite, just not the right thing to do. It would make people uncomfortable. And so it just shows really nicely this contrast where in one culture, It would be uncomfortable to sit in silence in such a context, whereas in another culture, it's actually the opposite.
1: The opposite. Just want to bring in Jackie in Melbourne, who'd just like to, I suppose, add something to this conversation. Jackie, hello, go ahead.
2: Oh, hi, Serena. So I'm from the Isle of Man. It's full of superstitions. But one of the worst things you can say is regarding a rodent. You either spell it out, RAT, or a Anthill or a joey. Otherwise, you can incur really bad luck. If somebody around you uses that word, you then have to touch wood and whistle. And you'll often see people doing it and look quite horrified. If somebody should actually say it, and then you know they're actually not Manx.
1: Thanks, Jackie. What are your thoughts on that one, Nick?
0: Oh yeah, I like that very much. I've not been to the Isle of Man, so I that's a new one on me, but I like it very much, and I think it's a nice kind of example of some of the specific sorts of taboos, if you like, that indicate that you are kind of part of the club. You're part of the group that understands. So if you avoid saying that word and you spell it out, RAT, or say rodent or large rodent or whatever,
1: Yes.
0: not only are you sort of following a rule, but you're also showing that you know what's the appropriate kind of rule, because that's an English-speaking place, but people are following a local rule. So I'm reminded of Shakespearean actors. I mean, they have certain prohibitions on words they can use, isn't it? Isn't it Macbeth? You're not supposed to speak the name when you're in the dressing room during the performance. I don't quote me on it, but I'm sure there are prohibitions like that.
1: You've and just a couple on the text line, and one you made me think of. David says, "Hi, Serena. I know it's not exactly what the time, what the theme is, but I loved Fawlty Towers when some German guests arrived. The crew said, 'Don't mention the war.'" That's David Bolgadai, and he also says, "Would gangsters using alternate words to describe illegal activities fall under a type of language avoidance? For example, 'That's a beautiful house you have.' It would be a shame if something were to happen to it."
0: Yeah, no, I think that's I mean, gangsters are good at avoiding saying certain things for different kinds of reasons, but of course the top reason is to not get caught.
1: Get
0: So you
1: busted.
0: know, when you're on the phone and you're ordering your next batch of cocaine or whatever it is, you probably don't want to use that word. So you might you might refer to it as with as books or something like that, and so you sort of avoidance. You're avoiding for a particular reason that you don't want to get caught. And that example with, it's a nice family you got there. You wouldn't want anything to happen to them. Again, there, it is an avoidance of saying directly and literally what you really are saying, which would be then legally a threat, right? That would be a threat
1: Let's say
0: of
1: we're walking into
0: violence.
1: threatening territory.
0: Yeah, and so I wouldn't say that speaking in that way was a form of politeness or it was appropriate speech. It was culturally sort of approved. Rather, it's the sort of dark side of avoidance in the sense that it's using language in order to get your message across, but do so in a way that means that you are not accountable.
1: Fair enough. And you've taken me back to when I was a child. Whenever we'd go to somebody's house and I was bored and I'd want to leave, it still happens today. We pass it on, I think, from generation to generation. And because we're in pub, in a, you know, we're at somebody's house and my mum can't, yell at me or get me into trouble, she would basically just bring her teeth, pierce her teeth against her lip, look at me with like beady eyes, as in, "Stop it." Like she can't say anything, but there's just a facial expression and a gesture with her mouth that tells me exactly what I need to know in
0: Right,
1: that
0: right.
1: moment. Which I guess it reminds us that communication isn't just about sharing information, but managing relationships. If I think about all that we've been talking about tonight, Nick, thank you.
0: Thank you very much.
1: Yeah, it's been good. I look forward to when next month rolls around and what world of language we'll be talking about then.
0: Oh, surprise.
1: Okay, fine. All right, Professor Nick Enfield there from the University of Sydney. We're heading to the news, but yeah, but an hour's time. It's Nightlife, and you'll be, of course, with Suzanne Hill tonight. Hey there, Suzanne.
3: Good evening, Serene.
1: Good evening to you. Do you avoid, do you have avoidance language?
3: A language of avoidance?
1: Yeah, a word. Gosh. You kind of like, do you call your mother-in-law mother-in-law or father-in-law, father-in-law, or just by their name?
3: Just by their name.
1: Just by their name.
3: I don't really know. I'll have to think more. Yeah. I've only just come in on the conversation. I'll have to think more deeply about the concept before I can think of something.
1: Fair enough. Now, I know it's a deep one. Go ahead.
3: Well, I've got another deep-ish one for you. We're going to talk about greed first up, but the evolutionary development of greed. Why are we greedy? And where did that need to be greedy come from? We'll explore that. And this is something I've been looking forward to, poetry in politics. I recently heard Vladimir Putin, when he went to visit China, he used some poetry to describe how he feels about China's President Xi Jinping. Oh. And in recent times when I've been in Japan, I've noticed that there's a real history of politicians there, you know, writing their own poems or launching into poetry to describe a political concept. And so I wonder if we've ever really done that in Australia. Anyway, I have found that around the Federation era, lots of our pollies were very much into reciting poetry to make a point, and also some of them wrote it. Some of it was not very good. But the role of poetry, people were at it all the time, Serene, you know, arguing about concepts, you know, back and forth in newspaper publications via poetry.
1: Yep.
3: So you're going to hear some of it and explore some of that.
1: Oh, that'd be great. And the Arabs did it crazily. That's the whole language is centered around it, actually. So that'll be really, cool to do. Thanks a lot, Suzanne. Have a great show. And
3: thanks, Serene.
1: Thanks very much. I'll be back in the chair next Friday night. News is coming up.
4: ABC News with David Rollins. Israel's controversial National Security Minister, Itamar Ben-Gavir, has called for an area of Lebanon's capital, Beirut, to be completely destroyed. His comments come as Israel continues its ground offensive in southern Lebanon against Iranian-backed Hezbollah. While on a visit to northern Israel, Gavir called for the destruction of Lebanon's southern suburbs, which are known as a Hezbollah stronghold.
5: We're saying very explicitly that we need to flatten Dahiya. Flatten Dahiya. I opposed the previous ceasefire, and today I also say we must flatten it. The IDF is doing its job.
4: US media outlets are reporting that US President Donald Trump has hardened his terms for a peace deal to end the war in Iran. The BBC's Sebastian Usher has more.
6: After anticipation once again rose in the past couple of days that a deal between the US and Iran was about to be closed, the latest reports in the US media suggest that momentum has once again ebbed. Official sources have told reporters that President Trump has hardened the terms of the agreement from the US side, and a new framework has now been sent back to Iran. That suggests there could be days or even weeks of more negotiations before a final decision is made by either side to sign up to any deal.
4: Housing Minister Claire O'Neill says that if house prices fall, it won't be the fault of tax changes announced in this month's federal budget. Financial consultancy firm Morgan Stanley's models for the Australian housing market predict a national price decline of 5 to 10% due to Labor's plan to limit negative gearing and the capital gains tax discount to new builds only. Claire O'Neill says interest rates are a bigger driver of house prices.
7: Treasury has modelled the impact of our tax changes on house prices. There is a mild affordability impact. For that, we get 75,000 rental households into their own home and a fairer market for housing in this country forever.
4: The Bureau of Meteorology says the risk of storm surges is moving further south along the WA coast as an intense low-pressure system travels east. A storm surge, which coincided with the high tide this morning in Perth, saw water spill over parts of the Mitchell Freeway. Senior meteorologist Joey Rawson says while the risk of further water inundation in Perth is decreasing, communities further south should remain vigilant.
8: The worst is done in regards to water inundation for tomorrow. However, along the south coast, there's the potential for water inundation in places like Albany as this system tracks further to the east, south of WA.
4: Victorian Premier Jacinta Allen says two transport-related cost of living measures that come into effect from tomorrow will help Victorians under financial pressure. From June, motorists can apply for a 20% rebate off their car registration fees, saving $186 for eligible vehicles. Half-price public transport fares also kick in tomorrow until the end of the year, off the back of 2 months of free travel. It means a full daily fare will cost $5.70 across the state. Ms. Allen says the government is always looking at ways to ease cost of living expenses.
9: It's all part of the work that my Labor government is doing to both cut the cost of commuting and driving for Victorians at a time when we know that Donald Trump's war in the Middle East continues to put pressure on household budgets through the increased fuel prices.
4: 8 people have been reportedly killed in Western Turkey after a bus crashed and caught fire. Local media reports say the bus struck highway barriers in the province of Denizli early today. A 9-month-old baby boy and his father among those killed in the crash, while 33 others were injured. To sport, and Socceroos coach Tony Popovich has called on his players to increase their self-belief after Australia's 1-0 loss to Mexico in their World Cup warm-up match in the US. Australia were outplayed during the first half and conceded from a corner, but improved after the break without being able to find an equaliser. Popovich, who'll name his squad for the tournament tomorrow, says the side should take heart from its second half showing.
10: Players just need to believe a little bit more. In the first half, we were very anxious and nervous, and then after the break, I thought we saw good signs before halftime, and then second half was good. We had the 2 best chances of the game. You're not going to get many chances. That's football. It's a World Cup we're preparing for. You don't get many chances.
4: ABC News.
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21: I guess if people can accept, if white fellas, I mean, can accept the history of our country, the true history, and stop being defensive about it and start embracing that truth, that's part of what I'm writing towards. And for blackfellas, I write in order that people feel less alone, and I hope feel strengthened even in a small way by my work. We've got to lift each other up.
22: Not Quite White in the Head, Melissa Lukashenko on her new collection of personal essays. This is Speaking Out. I'm Larissa Behrendt. Melissa Lukashenko is an award-winning writer and essayist with a career that spans more than 3 decades. And during that time, she's established herself as one of this country's most revered writers. From her 1997 debut novel, Steam Picks, which was shortlisted for the New South Wales Premier's Literary Awards, to her 2023 smash hit, Eden Glassie. Melissa's writing is marked by a fearless and unwavering commitment to truth-telling through creative practice. I remember reading Mullumbimby for the first time and knowing we had a new force in Australian literature. But Melissa doesn't confine herself to fiction. Her latest book is called Not Quite White in the Head, and it's a collection of the essays and journalism she's written over the past 20 years. And just like her novels, this collection of non-fiction is deeply engaged with politics, activism, culture, and social justice. It's a fascinating read and something I was excited to speak to her about. Here's my conversation with Melissa Lukashenko.
21: I grew up as the youngest of 7 kids on the southern outskirts of Brisbane, where Brisbane meets Logan City. I spent a lot of time in the bush on the back of horses, any horse that I could get my hands on.

0: Things changed for me from that point on.
1: Sounds like a very profound moment. In what ways did it change you?
0: Well, it was someone outside the family who picked it, and he said to me, "You're Aboriginal," and I said, "Oh, I don't think so." And he said, "Yeah, go home, talk to your parents." And that's when Mum said, "Yeah, this is my grandmother," and she brought out a picture of a very black woman indeed, her Granny Christina. And I was very shocked, but being 14, I wasn't all that fascinated with, the family genealogy. I was a lot more interested in boys and karate at that stage. I was working towards a black belt in karate, which I eventually got several years later. And so I filed it away and, proceeded to tell everyone that asked or cared to know that the language I would have used back then was part Aboriginal, which I would never say now, of course. But yeah, my identity back then was more as a martial artist, really, to be honest.
1: Well, watch out, anyone who wants to take you onwards. Remember, you've got that black belt still.
0: Best thing I ever did.
1: The other thing I was interested in is when your passion for writing started, what was it that started your love of putting things down on the page? And when did you decide that this was something that you could do seriously?
0: Oh, there's a very big gap between those two moments in time. Yeah, look, I think you can teach people a lot about the craft of writing, but writers are essentially born, not made, I think. And I remember, again, getting back to the horses, I remember being on the back of a horse riding home along a dirt track through the scrub, on a dirt, like on the hard dirt, and the rhythm of the horse's hooves hitting the dirt, inspiring me at about, would have been 8 or 9, a poem. And I wrote a poem on the back of this horse, which is lost to the annals of history now. I didn't write it down, or if I did, it's lost. But that was the first time I remember writing anything independent of school. As for when I thought I could do it seriously or as a job, that came much, much later, probably as a job sometime in my 40s, I think. Actually, it was 2008, during the global financial crisis, I think, if that was 2008 or whenever that was, because I had a job at the Queensland State Library at the time, and I was talking to my mate Lisa Wattigo, and I said, "Look, I'm thinking of leaving work, paid employment, and just trying to write for a living. What do you reckon?" And Lisa said to me, "Oh, we've got a saying in our family, no guts, no glory." And so I girded my loins and went freelance during the GFC, and sort of haven't looked back really.
1: I love it. It's such a story of backing yourself when so many people would go, "Oh, it's a great idea, but you should keep a job just in case it doesn't work out." So, no guts, no
0: Yeah,
1: glory.
0: well, it was a really great moment of solidarity from a black sister, yeah.
1: And were you tinkering with things before then to make such a
0: Oh
1: big
0: yeah.
1: life decision? So, how was
0: Yeah,
1: that? Did you just
0: I had 3 novels under my belt by then. So when I left paid employment, when I've stopped working for other people, I started working on Mullumbimby, which is my 5th novel, I think. Yeah, so I'd published numerous articles, journal articles, news things in the newspapers, book reviews, and I'd put out my first novel, Steam Pigs, and then a young adult novel, Killing Darcy, which may or may not have the first queer Aboriginal character in Australian literature. I'm not quite sure. And then I wrote two, can't remember, no, Hard Yards I wrote in Tonga. And then Two Flash is a book about class. And that again is a young adult book about two girls, both blackfellas, but one is the daughter of a fairly well-paid white bureaucratic mother, and the other one's coming out of a grassroots family. And it's about their friendship and how they negotiate friendship when they're from such really different backgrounds.
1: I want to get back to the issue of class in your writing in a minute, but you've given me a lovely

0: Lovely segue into your latest book, which we're talking about today, Not Quite White in the Head, which is a collection of your essays and journalism over a couple of decades. It's an expansive collection of work that you've done. How did you approach collating this work, and did you find that there were particular themes that were emerging when you went back to look at that huge body of work?
1: Yeah, I was thinking about this earlier, and I think really it's less about themes and it's more about here's one particular Bundjalung woman's look at Australian life in, you know, the early 21st century, basically. And so it's more about the lens that I'm using to examine, you know, whatever I'm looking at, whether it's the death of Mullarungi on Palm Island, or, you know, the incident in Lismore that's the lead story is about, or whether it's book reviews, you know, regardless of what I'm looking at, whether it's identity or what kind of democracy we had invented on this continent before white fellas rocked up. I think really the unifying element is that it's all coming out of one one viewpoint, and so it's kind of a sweep across modern Australian life from one blackfella's point of view.
0: When you went back and had a look at it, especially the writing that maybe was a bit older, did you surprise yourself with it? I know when I go back and look at something, I think, oh, God, what was I writing? And other times I'm like, hey, that was actually not too bad, but I completely forgotten. And I'm so sad to hear that you didn't find that original poem amongst there, the one that you wrote on the horse.
1: Yeah, I don't even know what it was about, hey. I can remember where I was. I can remember the feeling in my body is still there of being on the back of the horse and the sounds, everything but the poem. That's all right. There's plenty of poems in the world. Yeah, well, I went back and I've generally published, you know, my nonfiction, and quite a bit of it's been in Griffith Review over the years, because they would ring me up or email me and say, can you do a piece on this, or can you do a piece on that? And I generally would say yes, unless I was swamped with something else. And those pieces, I've really enjoyed digging deep into, it's a bit like the, no, it's not the title piece, which one is it? The Sinking Below Sight, which is probably the one that's most concerned with class. I got to sink my teeth into issues and spend time taking them seriously and really working out what I thought as an Aboriginal thinker and community member. What did I actually think about these issues that the mainstream wanted an opinion on? It's been well over 20 years, and there's lots of things that I've published that didn't make it into the collection, not because it wasn't good enough, but simply because I didn't find it in time. I've since gone, oh, bugger, that was quite good. They could have gone in instead of blah, but, you know, yeah, anything that I found that wasn't kind of up to scratch got flung back into the, you know, back into the internet or into my bookcase, whichever the case may be. But I'm sure there's stuff floating around that could easily have gone in and didn't make it.
0: Well, there's always a chance for a volume two, I'm sure. One of the things that strikes me when you look at this collection, one of the things that struck me was that one of the things that seems very consistent through your writing is that you refuse the polite distance often expected in Australian public debate, and that probably speaks to how you've just described the fact that you lean into your perspectives, into your viewpoint in a way that's really confident and refreshing, and provokes us to get beyond the politeness of a public debate. Do you ever feel pressure to soften your voice to make a reader more comfortable?
1: Do I ever feel? Very, very rarely. And if it does happen, it's usually coming from myself, not from people that I'm writing for. I think maybe once when I was writing a foreword for a book that was part of a very large collection, they came back to me and asked me, can I tone it down a bit, because I was pretty savage about. This is a book by a white writer who was writing about Aboriginal people. And I actually can't remember if I did or not. But no, I think one of the voices in my head, and there are many when I write, is that of Bell Hooks.
0: Mm.
1: And Bell Hooks also has that very personal way of speaking, and, you know, she includes her family experiences and talks about, you know, what it was like to be a queer black woman, and so that closeness with the reader, I guess that trust, that relationship of trust that you've assumed with the reader is something that I've learned off her, because it just cuts through and it allows the reader to really engage with the work in a way that you ironically have more control over as a writer, you know, because you can say what you want to say, and there's less room for the reader to get lost trying to guess at what they think you're saying.
0: Yeah, I think that's right, actually. I think it's one of the reasons why readers do respond so strongly to your work. And I feel that as a reader, I feel like because you bring so much of yourself and your point of view, I trust as a reader that there's no filter between that and what I'm hearing is actually your real raw opinion, and there's something very authentic about that.
1: Yeah, well, the British musician Sting once said that there's only two reasons for writer's block, and it's either that you don't know what you want to say, or you do know and you're too scared to say it. And so when I find myself getting stuck, I just say, be honest. You know, and 99.9% of the time, that cures the writer's block.
0: Mm. Class is something that comes up in your writing, and I guess one of the reasons I was interested in asking you about it is because it's actually not an issue that often gets covered in Australian storytelling and Australian narratives, even though it's a really big part of how our society is structured, and it has a kind of, you know, it's a layering of, I guess, what we would call the intersectionalities of being a First Nations or Aboriginal person, especially a woman. And I just wondered what your reflections were on why this is something that you're drawn to, but also why you think that class is still such an uncomfortable conversation with so much of Australia.
1: Well, in a funny sort of way, Aboriginal writing for a while was a proxy for class writing, if you're talking about the last 25 years of the 20th century anyway, which is the period that I started writing within. I think in the mid-20th century, people were writing about class, and certainly authors like Ruth Park, who was a very big influence on me, with Poor Man's Orange and Harp in the South, you know, writing about poverty in Surry Hills in Sydney. My mum loved those books because she lived in Surry Hills when it was a slum. Mm. And, you know, so class has definitely been part of the Australian canon of writing, but it fell out of favour. And I'm not sure why. I think it probably is something that rich people might have had a hand in, you know, just a wild guess. but then because white writing didn't, well, from my point of view, it didn't seem to carry that through very strongly into the 80s and 90s, Aboriginal writers who are, you know, mostly coming out of backgrounds of either poverty or being working class, that came to stand in for writing from poor people in a funny way. And now that's shifting. That shifted really rapidly with the generation of Aboriginal writers who went to university and graduated from university and learnt their writing there, rather than people like Auntie Ruby Langford Guinevere and maybe Uncle Herb Wharton, who's just passed, RIP, old fella. and respect to his Kuma family, of course, and community. People like that were that very early generation of modern Aboriginal writers, and tended to write memoir or maybe poetry or plays. Now the writing is predominantly coming through as poetry and also plays, but now you're getting more novels and film scripts. And that's from a generation of First Nations storytellers who've learnt the craft of writing through mainstream spaces, like graduating to grade 12, like going to uni and being undergraduates, and in some cases actually studying creative writing at uni, which I never did.
0: As you mentioned, you do also engage in your non-fiction writing with literature, with writing, and it's a very interesting insight about the changing shape of Indigenous writing that you've given us there. But I wonder, when you've looked back, if there are other moments or particular writers or particular books that you think have profoundly changed the landscape from your personal perspective and your engagement, what are some of the things that you think have really been the important signposts for First Nations writing?
1: Oh, do you mean personally or overall?
0: Yeah, I'm really interested in your own personal view of that.
1: Well, in my collection, Not Quite White in the Head, I've got one piece about when I met Kerry Hume, and Kerry Hume won the world's biggest and most prestigious prize for writing in 1985 with her wonderful book, The Bone People. Kerry Hume was a Māori poet. She was a Māori poet, wonderful poet, but best known for her novel, The Bone People. And I'd read it, many, many times before I got to meet her in 1997. I was living in Tonga, and my husband had a job in Tonga at the time, and so I was over there living in Nuku'alofa, and someone rang me up and said, must have been the publisher, I guess, and said, can you come over to Sydney for the Festival of the Dreaming, which Aunty Rhoda Roberts also recently left us, and Boogle Bear for all her amazing contribution to intellectual and artistic cultural life in Australia, from, the Bundjalung, coming out of the Bundjalung community. Festival of the Dreaming, which Aunty Rhoda put together as part of the lead up to the Sydney 2000 Olympics. So I flew over from Tonga after getting a first ever publicity shot I ever had done in this little dusty photo booth in Tonga. I don't know what the bloke thought it was going on, but anyway, that was my first ever publicity shot. And jumped on a plane and came over to Sydney and saw on the program that Kerry Hume was also at the festival. Oh, my God, I nearly died of fright at the idea of meeting my idol. But I did meet her, and the story's there in the book.
0: There are other influences on your writing or your career that you feel were fundamental in shaping the way that you've engaged with writing going forward?
1: Yeah, and they're not all literary. A lot of them are. Ruby Langford Guinevere, who I mentioned earlier. Probably Peter Carey, the white Australian writer, was very big at the time that I was starting to think about what might be possible with literature for me. But also music, people like Uncle Kev Carmody really was vital in shaping my voice, through his protest music in the 80s, his Pillars of Society album. I've actually gone blank, Larissa. Hang on, I'll look at my bookshelves here.
0: Oh, I love it. I feel like we're right there in the writer's lair.
1: William Least Heat Moon is a Native American writer, and he's written two really, really interesting books. One is Blue Highways, which is his memoir about traveling

0: the kind of back roads of the US as a Native American in the 1980s. That was actually a bestseller in the US. And then he wrote a book which probably influenced my novel Mullumbimby a hell of a lot, and that's Prairie Earth. It's spelled Prairieerth. And that is him looking at his tribal land in Kansas in forensic detail. Like it's as if it's kind of like a dreaming trail, but written by a Native American and all over his country in Kansas. And he talks about every single aspect of that place that's grown him up and grown his people up for so many generations. And yeah, it's a fabulous book, really good. And that's nonfiction. I think I've mentioned Rees Park and The Harp in the South. Kim Scott with Taboo was well, Taboo was more recent, but his earlier work was influential. And yeah, there's so many, really. I could go on and on.
1: I've got a couple of other questions relating to your most recent book. The first is obviously one of the areas in which you write, which is very close to an area that I work in, is around the experience of prisoners. And it's such an important place where your writing helps humanize something that's often lost with statistics. And I was wondering if you could share with us why this has been a really important part of your writing. What has drawn you to be such a strong advocate in this space, particularly because you, as a writer, bring humanity to this space in a way that academics and lawyers don't necessarily do?
0: Well, I guess being involved with Sisters Inside from a young age, I would have been 24 or 25 when the first meeting of the external committee of Sisters Inside happened. There wasn't even a committee at that stage. We all met each other on a veranda in West End in Brisbane. And yeah, Deb Kilroy and Kate Harrison and Gabe Scatini already knew each other, but I think Odette Best and myself met the other three that afternoon. And yeah, we were in our 20s or early 30s, and so we had a lot of energy and a lot of opinions about what needed to change in the Boggo Road Women's Prison. And it's you know, with a brother who'd spent probably most of the first half of his adult life in jail and had been separated from my family, first by my father's violence and then by him being locked up. It was a pretty natural area of interest to me.
1: I mean, it's one that's I think it's one where, and maybe this is why I'm so interested in the way you write about it, it's one that is so much a part of lived Aboriginal experience, either because people have actually been there or the way that it has impacted you, where it's someone in our family, our immediate family, our cousins, etc. And yet it's a part of the criminal justice story that is really unpopular for the broader Australian community. And I just think there's real power in, I guess that's why I'm drawn to the way that it's not just that you humanize it and that's because these are human. It's just actually, it's a way in which you engage in this area with a passion that speaks to the way that many of us feel about the issue but aren't able to articulate. And I say that as somebody that sort of works in the pathway from prison space myself.
0: Yeah. Well, that's right. It's part of, probably the majority of blackfellas' lived family experiences. My nephew's locked up in Sir David Longlands as we speak, unfortunately. And yeah, another nephew's not long out. So it's part of, I've got a voice, so I'm obliged to use that voice, I think. My writing is about spinning yarns, It's about creating art. It's about engaging with what I'm good at in the world. I think everyone's got a gift, and you know what I'm good at is writing. So that's where I've landed. And you know, I come from the position of being privileged and being able to get published pretty easily and have my work read by, you know, mainstream audiences. And so I've got to walk that fine line between not speaking for people with lived prison experience themselves, because I've never been locked up. You know, I've got plenty of family members who have been, but I haven't myself personally. I've got to walk that line by showing that it's a real issue that impacts whole communities and whole families and the whole nation. You know, how different would this nation be if we didn't have people being brutalised in watch houses and prisons every day of the week? You know, how different would Australia be if we didn't have all that trauma coming back into the general community out of prisons every day of every week? It would be a massively different country if the Australian governments at many levels decided to fund rehabs and fund psychological support for people and treat issues instead of putting expensive band-aids called prisons on them. You know, what would it be like? It would be so much better for everyone.
1: It's a wonderful provocation, especially when you put the locking up of our young people into that vision of not putting them in prison instead. In a way, this observation flows from exactly what you've said, that there is a, and maybe it's also your the way in which your work does resonate with writers like bell hooks, and that is that one of the things I think is really powerful about your writing is there's just a refusal to separate the politics from everyday life, food, family, humour, gossip, grief. It feels like that separation is a very Western idea, that you would be able to somehow silo these things off. But in the things that you write about or the things that you observe, there always seems to be a way in which you analyse what might seem like everyday and domestic to some people, but is actually highly political. I wonder if you're ever as conscious of that in the way that you're writing.
0: Yeah, there's two kinds of writers, Larissa. You're probably aware. There's what they call plotters and pantsers. And pantsers are people who sit down and write off the seat of their pants, who don't plan their work out. But my work is, I'm a plotter, and so everything I write is plotted down to the nth degree. You know, my characters' names all have dual, if not triple, meanings. Everywhere, my settings are, you know, always meaningful, they're never accidental. I've written out my narrative arcs and my character arcs, you know, well in advance of starting chapter one each time. And right down to the sentence level, so that if my sentences have words that sound similar next to each other, I'll change one of those words so that the way the sentence reads in the reader's mind isn't interrupted by two words that sound too similar. So I'm always hyper aware of what my words mean politically, and not just for one audience, but for several audiences. You know, how are white women going to read this novel? How are white men going to read this novel? How are Asian readers going to come at this novel? How are Indigenous readers going to experience this novel? Are they going to experience it as empowering, or are they going to experience it as a kick in the guts? And I never, ever, ever want First Nations readers to experience my work as a kick in the guts. I want mob to read my work and laugh, and if they cry, not to be crying at the end. I want all my readers, but especially Aboriginal Torres Strait Islander readers, and I feel better about being who I am in the world when they've finished the book.
1: I think one thing as a reader I really like about your work, and I'd say that both about your fiction and your nonfiction, is I feel like when I've read it, I'll occasionally say, oh, that's what I was thinking, but I didn't know that I could put it like that. And I say that as someone who's an academic and a lawyer and gets paid by the word. But I think there's a real beauty in being able to kind of give people a language for what we're experiencing when we read your work. With this latest book, do you have a hope for what a non-Indigenous audience will take from it? And then I guess if you build on that, what are you hoping? I mean, you have really answered that question, but if you wanted to say some more about what you're hoping that that First Nations audience will take from your non-fiction work.
0: Well, I've had a white family member give me the feedback that she liked, but it was brutally honest. That's probably landed in about the right spot, I reckon. I didn't think it was brutal myself, but, you know, there's no accounting for taste. I don't want my mainstream readers to be too relaxed and comfortable. I also don't want them to be so horrified that they throw the book away and don't finish it. So somewhere in the middle there is where I'm aiming, you know, truth, but truth that people can accept and go somewhere with, I suppose, you know. I was talking to a white poet at the Cuyahoga Writers Festival on the weekend, and she's written a couple of poems about the Mile Creek Memorial experience. And you know, if people can accept, she's from a pastoral background family, and I guess if people can accept, if white fellows, I mean, can accept the history of our country, the true history, and, you know, stop being defensive about it and start embracing that truth, that's part of what I'm writing towards. And for black fellows, I write in order that people feel less alone, and I hope feel strengthened even in a small way by my work. We've got to lift each other up.
1: I think that that the way that you've described that engagement with the non-Indigenous audience is really profound for the time that we're living in, that idea that you want to, you know, provoke them, not have them comfortable, I think were your words, but also not disengage them. And it is a hard line to navigate. Both your critical and commercial success would seem to indicate that you get that right a lot of the time. But I wonder what your reflections are more generally as we sit in a time where we obviously have had some shifts in the national dialogue with the referendum leaving the mark did, and that the only door that really seems open to us at the moment is one for truth telling. I wonder what your broader reflections are on where we sit in relation to that, and particularly any thoughts you might have on the role of the writer in that, in being able to help people navigate the difficulties or the complexities of that.
0: Well, just to touch very quickly on the idea that it's tricky to land in the right place for mainstream readers. It's only tricky if we Aboriginal and Torres Strait Islander writers forget where we're coming from and what culture we're writing out of. You know, if I draw on my limited understanding of traditional law, that gives me all the answers that I need in terms of what I need to write and how I need to write it, because it's about protecting country, and country means everything. It's the land, it's the animals, it's the sky, it's the rivers, and it's everyone that lives on the land. It's us, it's them, it's, you know, newcomers, it's the oldest, you know, culture on the planet. And so if my writing's nourishing that and helping that, I'm doing the right thing. And then it becomes easy to challenge racism, challenge environmental destruction, but do it in a way that's not self-indulgent. You know, that's not just me going off because I'm having a bad day or feeling like it's more powerful for me to rip down some unsuspecting white fella. It's about doing it in a way that actually achieves something going forward. So I'll just begin with that. In terms of the referendum and what we do from here, what writers can do, everyone, I think, was it Lyndon Coombs, I think it might have been, you had on a couple of weeks ago, who was saying that where we are now has been built by the efforts of so many people, you know, chipping away for so long, for so many, for two centuries, to get where we are in terms of Aboriginal politics. And that's all any of us can do, you know, in our lifetimes, is just keep pushing back, keep pushing back against this narrative that the land was empty, or for some reason we didn't deserve to, you know, enjoy our sovereignty. All we can do is keep pushing back and telling the truth. And if enough of us do that and don't stop, we will eventually have our sovereignty recognised, and we will have a treaty, and we'll have reparations, even with the massive kick in the guts that the referendum was. You know, if only 10% of people who in Australia had voted differently, it would have been, the referendum would have been a success, a minimalist success, but it would have gotten up. So we only need to change something like 10% of the minds of the people. There will be another referendum, you know, it might take a long, long time, but it'll come. It'll come. And writers, you know, we'll keep pushing, and so will sports people, and so will people in the media, and so will just everyday blackfellas in conversations with their white neighbours and, you know, white friends, until we reach a place where this is a civilised country once again.
1: I found that very hopeful, that observation, I have to say. Mm. Thank you. It's the hope we needed right now.
0: I always think, Larissa, I always think, and, you know, it's, I'm sitting in a house that I'm not going to get booted out of, and I've got food in the fridge. Not everyone in my family's well off, to put it mildly, but, you know, I live in relative comfort, so maybe that colours what I say, or it would colour what I say. But I always think they tried to kill us. They tried to wipe out every last one of us. They wanted to eradicate Aboriginal people. Maybe, I don't know if assimilation worked the same in the Torres Strait, but I know for Aboriginal people, we were supposed to disappear off the face of the earth, and they failed, you know, with all their money and all their power and all their bureaucracy and all their soldiers and all their police. They failed. So they're not going to succeed with anything now, because they've failed at that. And so we know that we simply need to resist and keep resisting and keep building solidarity with other people on this continent until we can all come together and look after it in the right way again, as we have for thousands of years.
1: That's a wonderful sentiment. I love that. Obviously, when we look now at the pantheon of First Nations writers, your name is always near the top of that list, partly because of your own hard work and backing yourself when you decided you were going to go full-time as a writer. But I obviously there's also the fact that you've been successful in terms of the recognition through literary awards. And I wonder if you could reflect on what it's meant for you to have been able to break through some of those barriers, to move, be part of the movement of writers who've taken Indigenous writing from the periphery through to the centre. And I'm sure that you're not the sort of person, I don't know you well, but I know you well enough to know that the literary awards are not why you write. How do you mark yourself? What is the thing that you mark yourself in terms of whether you've done a good job or whether you've achieved something or not?
0: Well, the literary awards matter because they come with money a lot of the time, and that means more time to write. That pays the bills and means I get to write the next book, and also help my family and wider community by sharing it around a bit when I can. In terms of marks of success, it's the feedback from, my community, like with Eden Glassy, my latest novel, Auntie Mary Graham, Comba Mary Elder, who many in the audience would know, told me that she thought it was wonderful. And honestly, I didn't stop smiling for a week. But just to hear that from Auntie Mary was probably the best response that I could have got. from anyone. And I think, I can't remember if it was that book or the novel before, my daughter said it made her cry. Quite a lot of women, actually, First Nations women, said that too much lip either made them cry, or they just, you know, they felt like it was really them. It was their experience, and their life was being portrayed. So it's when people, when I hear firsthand from Indigenous readers that my work has touched them, that's the real mark of success to me. But like I said, the prizes aren't insignificant. The money is always the money is always useful for me and for others. And you know, the phrase Miles Franklin winning will never get old.
1: No, and I certainly didn't mean to imply that it's not significant. In fact, my question was predicated around the fact that you have won those things has not just elevated your own work, but elevated Indigenous writing as a whole. You've been part of that movement with other writers like Alexis Wright and Tony Birch. You've taken Indigenous writing from being peripheral to being central to Australian literary life. So there certainly wasn't an implication of that, though I do get the point that the money is pretty handy for the amount that many writers are living on at the moment. So of course it's a mixed bag, but there must be something really wonderful when the women who've been trailblazers in our community turn around and go, "That's good, Bob. I loved your book. Made me cry." There must be something very special in that. Many people listening will be huge fans of your writing and your books, and there'll be people listening, mob who are listening, who are either young and aspiring writers or actually probably people that are older who have always thought, "Oh, you know, maybe I'll write a book. God, I couldn't really do that. Maybe there's a book in me, maybe there's not." Just wonder what your general advice is to mob sitting there, wherever they are in terms of their life and thinking about whether they should put pen on paper. What's your advice in terms of not just whether they should, but how they might go about doing that?
0: Yeah, well, the dot point is your friend. You've got to work out, you know, to some extent, you've got to work out what you want to say. So write down a few ideas, you know, and put dot points against those ideas, and then turn those ideas into sentences, and then turn those sentences into paragraphs, and then start turning those paragraphs into pages. So start small, baby steps. And the other advice is never use a big word when a short word will do. Sometimes beginning writers think that the good writing has to have all lots of fancy words and complicated sentences in it, but the opposite is true. You want short words and short sentences. That way your writing will be clear and your reader will be able to understand what you're on about.
1: Great advice. Final question I'd love to ask you. Obviously, we've spoken about your writing, the seriousness of the material that you engage with, but also the nuances of your writing reflects life in all its many aspects. For you personally, when you're not sitting there doing your dot points, keeping words concise, doing the craft of writing, what are the things that you do that give you joy? How do you stay grounded? Where do you get your strength from?
0: I spend a fair bit of time I live in the country, in Bundjalung country, in a very small town, and spend quite a lot of time on the edge of the rainforest, bird watching and growing vegetables and just basically hanging around where there's lots of trees and no people. That's pretty grounding. And if I am in town, I've started watching the English Premier League, the soccer or football, as you know, the true fans call it, and watched the FA Cup final yesterday morning, and oh, it was so exciting. It was, you know, it was terrific. That really, I knew I needed some excitement in my life. So, you know, having moved away from Brisbane, where most of my family is, and just sort of living a fairly hermit-like existence in the country here, and I knew I needed something to kind of rev me up a bit. So I subscribed to Stan and have started getting into the Premier League, and it's I know blackfellas are supposed to watch the NRL, and I don't mind a game of NRL footy, but it's soccer is really where my interest lies, and so yeah, I've been getting right into that.
1: Has there been a

0: a soccer thing, and now you've just had a chance to get into it in a big way.
1: Oh, I saw very many soccer games when my daughter was young and playing for the Mullumbimby team,
0: Right.
1: along with a young woman who's now goes by the name of Iggy Azalea.
0: Oh, right. Do
1: She was in the same team, believe it or
0: you
1: not.
0: still do the horse riding?
1: Yeah, I don't have horses at the moment, but I'm thinking I might write about horses in a future novel. I'm kind of toying with the idea of writing a historical novel that has something to do with Farlap. I'm not sure what yet, but
0: Oh,
1: yeah.
0: there's a tempting little hook that you've left us with for next time. Melissa, it's such a thrill to have been able to speak with you. I, as a fan of your work and your writing, and as someone who's personally inspired me to be brave with my own writing, it's been just such a privilege to have you on the show and to spend this time with you and get your insights and share them with the mob out there who I know feel the same way about you and your work that I do. So thank you so much. It was very generous of you.
1: Boogabananang. You're very welcome.
0: That was award-winning author Melissa Lukashenko. She was speaking with me about her latest book, Not Quite Wide in the Head, which is available now. I'm Larissa Berendt, here with you on Speaking Out, and this is Morning Light by Betty Rays.

Brisbane-based rock band Betty Ray's there with their song Morning Light. It comes from their latest album, Sunday Slowdown. That's the show for now. Join us again next time for more stories from across Indigenous Australia. Speaking Out is produced by Janae Gibbs-Muir and our senior producer is Jay McAllister. And as always, you can find us on social media via ABC Indigenous or on ABC Listen, along with our Titter Show Away, hosted by the fabulous Rudy Bremer. This week, Rudy heads to Newcastle Art Gallery to explore Brian Robinson's solo exhibition, Multiverse, which brings together

0: The ancestral stories of the Torres Strait with cultural icons of the present day. I'm Larissa Berendt and this is Speaking Out.
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0: Hello, this is ABC News with David Rowlands. Israeli forces have pushed deeper into Lebanon than at any point in the past 26 years, seizing control of a historic castle and a key ridge overlooking much of the country's south. The BBC's Lena Sinjab has more.
1: Hezbollah says they are retaliating to Israelis' constant violations of the ceasefire, and the Israelis continue attacking day in, day out, evacuation orders, advancing boots on the ground, occupying more land, and their justification is eliminate Hezbollah's threats on northern Israel. But between these two narratives, it's highest number of death casualties almost every day, displacement, evacuation orders, people losing homes and towns and villages. And there is no end in sight to this crisis.
0: Ukraine's military says it's hit a key oil refinery and pumping station in Russia. It says the Saratov refinery, southeast of Moscow, was hit in an overnight strike, causing a large fire at the facility. The Lazarevo pumping station, east of Moscow, was also targeted, although the extent of damage is unknown. It comes after claims by Russia's nuclear agency that a Ukrainian drone struck the Zaporizhia nuclear power plant in Russian-occupied eastern Ukraine, an allegation that Kyiv denies. The Bureau of Meteorology is warning that destructive winds across the south of WA won't ease until tomorrow. Samantha Girling reports.
2: An intensive low pressure system is tracking east, bringing destructive winds to the southwest land division. The Weather Bureau is warning people from Lancelin to Albany to brace for stronger winds this evening, with gusts tipped to reach up to 130 kilometres per hour. Already, the State Emergency Service has recorded more than 100 calls for assistance. Homes have been without power and flooding has forced the closure of some roads in Perth. The Bureau expects the risk of destructive winds and storm surges to shift towards southeastern WA tomorrow before easing on Monday night.
0: Still in WA, where a Perth doctor is facing additional charges relating to an alleged sexual assault. The 49-year-old general practitioner was charged with three counts of indecent assault involving two victims in August last year. Police say since those charges were laid, a third victim has come forward, alleging they were also subjected to a sexual assault in 2024. The man from South Perth is due to appear before the Perth Magistrates Court on Wednesday. Victorian police are still working to uncover the motive behind an alleged double stabbing at two locations across Melbourne earlier today. A man remains on the run after he allegedly stabbed another man in the city's north before crashing a stolen car into a home and stabbing a female occupant hours later in the city's east. The woman in her 30s and the man in his 40s received non-life-threatening injuries and are believed to be known to the man. Inspector Graham Higginbotham says locating the man remains the top priority.
3: We don't have a motive, but we don't believe it's random. We believe that parties are known to each other in both locations, and that at this stage detectives are assuming primacy and are currently investigating all avenues in respect to motive and the whereabouts of the male.
0: Five people have died after an illegal mine collapsed in China, just a week after a mine explosion killed 82 people in the country's north. The mine shaft in the southwestern Yunnan province collapsed in the early hours of this morning local time, injuring one other person.

0: person who was sent to hospital in a stable condition. Authorities have launched an investigation into the cause of the incident. French police have detained more than 750 people involved in violent clashes in Paris and other French cities, which erupted after Paris Saint-Germain won soccer's UEFA Champions League title. French officials say 57 police officers were wounded as football fans started fires and vandalised shops. One small group reportedly even tried to storm a police station in Paris. PSG won the highly sought-after trophy for the second straight year, beating English side Arsenal in a penalty shootout in Hungary's capital Budapest. Penrith has kicked 4 points clear at the top of the NRL ladder with a thrilling win over the second-place New Zealand Warriors at Western Sydney Stadium. Andrew Moore reports.
1: The game certainly lived up to its billing of first versus second, and Penrith needed a 70th minute try to winger Paul Alamotti to get back in front and hold on to win 20 points to 18. Only 11 minutes earlier, Alamotti had slipped over defending on the right wing, allowing Alifiano Camperera a clear passage to the try line, and the Warriors had hit the lead. 16-6 at halftime to Penrith. They win 20 points to 18. That's the biggest story of the day. St George Illawarra's first win of the year, beating Brisbane at Park 30 points to 26, while Canberra was too good for North Queensland in the nation's capital.
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4: Hello, nightlifers. Here we are, gathered once again. Welcome to our Sunday program. We've got lots of interesting places to take you tonight, both in time and around the world. Our first up tonight, we're going to talk about greed. It's not a trait that gets a good rap at all, is it? Where does it come from? What drives greed? We're going to try to understand some of the evolutionary drivers of greed first up tonight on the show. And then some poetry for you. Now, I wonder, and perhaps some of you can say yes to this, but have you ever heard a political speech in which the polly throws in some poetry to make their point? Do you even perhaps know of any pollies who like to write poetry? Well, back as Australia was hurtling towards federation, poetry was everywhere in politics. In fact, Henry Parkes, the man who's said to have kicked off the drive towards federation with his famous Tenterfield oration, not only liked to read it as part of his speeches, he didn't mind putting pen to paper either. We're going to have a yarn about poetry in politics later this hour. And then in This Week in History, we'll spend time talking about someone who was a very keen observer of the world around him and an exceptional diarist. This Week in History marks the last entry that Samuel Pepys made in his famous diary on this very day in 1669. He'd written about the plague, the Great Fire of London. We'll talk about who he was and all those things that he wrote about. Now, our history quiz tonight, here is a clue.
5: Nights in white satin, never reaching the end.
4: Okay, it's not about nights, nor is it about Saturn, nor is it about the Moody Blues. Our history quiz tonight is themed around the colour white. We've previously done red. Tonight, it's a history quiz all about white. We're also going to head to South America to catch up on some of what's been making news in Brazil and in Chile before we provide you with some new music that you can try out on your ears. So I do hope you stick around, nightlifers, and if you'd like to be part of the conversation, if you've got a question to ask, a comment to make, 1300 800 222 and our SMS 0467 922 702.

point is, ladies and gentlemen, that greed, for lack of a better word, is good. Greed is right. Greed works. Greed clarifies.

0: an insatiable urge for just more than one needs or deserves. It's also at the very heart of the survival of our species, even an innate part of our primal instincts as humans. Ridding people of greed is about as impossible as ridding them of blood or bones. So whether we like it or not, greed is part of life on this mortal coil. Tonight, we're taking all we can get from greed, where it comes from, how it drives us, what it makes us do, and where we end up if it takes over. Rachel Brown is going on this journey with us. Rachel's director of the Centre for Philosophy of the Sciences at the Australian National University and editor-in-chief of the Biology and Philosophy Journal. Hello, Rachel. Welcome.
1: Good evening, Suzanne.
0: Now, if you were listening to Michael Douglas's character rhapsodising about greed there, what do you make of what he had to say?
1: Oh, some of it was kind of on the money. I mean, I think when we think about greed from an evolutionary perspective, you know, natural selection favours survival and reproduction, and resource acquisition and sort of accumulation is pretty key to survival and reproduction of most organisms. If you don't have any resources, you can't have any offspring. And so in some sense, yeah, he's right. You know, evolution, natural selection will select for behaviours which we now would tag for as being greed, at least some of the time.
0: Right. So where does it come from then? I mean, I don't know how far we can go back and identify the trait, but is your sense that it would have always been with us, Rachel?
1: Yeah, I mean, our inherited sort of motivational systems and the ones which reward acquisition and protecting resources and competing over resources, those are really evolutionarily ancient. I mean, and some biologists and philosophers would even argue that you see that kind of motivational system even in plants, in the sense that, you know, the plant is always trying to get more resources by spreading its roots further and further, you know, and it does that to the detriment of its neighbours. And in some sense, I guess, you know, that's we have the same kinds of systems. In our case, we're rewarded by basically dopamine when we get resources. We get that hit of pleasure, and that drives us. And evolution is selected for that because it results in more offspring. And that's how selection works.
0: Do you imagine, Rachel, that it is genetically inbuilt or evolved more from environmental factors? I guess in order to seek resources, you must lack them.
1: Yeah, so, I mean, twin studies show that there's a pretty sort of good level of heritability for traits like competitiveness. The basic motivational drives to do with accumulation of resources, those are really ancient. But if we think about kind of things like, you know, like Douglas was talking about, Michael Douglas was talking about kind of that sort of competitive edge that sort of you might think of in The Wolves of Wall Street. That varies between individuals. And what we see is that's partly varies by genes, but it also varies by people's environment. So one thing we know is that if you grow up in an environment of scarcity, then you're more likely to pay attention to the availability of resources around you and to hoard resources. And I mean, that makes sense, right? If you have grown up in an environment where there isn't very much, then you're going to be more aware of the possibility of what you can gain, but also of losing that. And I think all of us sort of had some experience of what happens when you have that kind of scarcity, say during COVID. You know, remember the great toilet paper hoarding of 2020, that's the kind of environmental impact that can happen on our sort of sense of fairness, but also our ability to be greedy. Because I don't think most people wouldn't have thought that they would behave the way that they did in that context. But under pressure, people will behave in a greedy kind of way.
0: Yeah, and to see some of the scenes of people literally, you know, practically coming to fist fights in supermarkets over toilet paper, just extraordinary, wasn't it? I mean, is that greed? I mean, can you call that something else?
1: Well, now we're really getting into a philosophical question. I mean, I think typically we think of greed as acquiring more resources than one really needs to get by. And I guess in that context, it was unclear how many resources we needed to get by. Obviously, those with sort of garages full of toilet paper may have overestimated how much

0: toilet paper one needed to get by. But I can also see that people just didn't know what the requirement was to get through with enough toilet paper. And so I think, you know, that's one of the challenges with any sort of assessment of greed is we all have to decide for ourselves what is enough resources and what would be fair. I think greed is really just the accumulation of resources above what one really needs.
1: Mm. I'm also thinking of a more recent example, Rachel, with all the buying up of petrol once when the crisis in the Middle East began. And I mean, we had quite a conversation and debate about panic buying. Lots of people texting in saying, well, farmers are just being practical. They are putting aside exactly what they're going to need in order to get through, you know, the seeding that they need to do. Which on one hand, you go, totally. While other people are saying, no, that was just being greedy because you didn't need it at that particular moment. So it's very hard to get an objective definition when you've got these kind of marginal questions, I guess, you know, spaces that where it's harder to say that's definitely greedy or that's not greedy.
0: Yes and no. As philosophers often say, you know, how many grains of sand makes a heap? And it looks a bit like this with greed. I mean, I know how many grains of sand makes a, like I can point to a clear heap, even if I can't tell you between kind of like where there's no heap and the heap begins, right? And it feels a bit like that with greed. There are people who are clearly, I think everyone would say, were greedy. So, I mean, let's say tech bros of certain types we might decide we have far more resources they could ever spend, and we might think that they were greedy. And I think in those look like they're pretty clearly greedy cases, even if we can't sort of draw a clear line between greed and not greed when it comes to, say, petrol hoarding of certain types. I think one of the things that's really interesting about greed is that from an evolutionary perspective, we sort of we're pushed in two directions. So while I've already talked about the basic motivational drives to accumulate resources that we have, humans and other cooperative species also have evolved drives for sharing and for fairness. And so those kinds of drives kind of pull in the opposite direction from the drives to accumulate resources. And in some sense, that's where the concept of greed comes from. It comes from the fact that we're a species which is both driven to accumulate resources, but also fundamental to the way that we live is cooperation and fairness.
1: And do we see those traits coexisting within the same person who could have some of that drive for greed and for the gathering of resources, but also the drive for sharing and for fairness?
0: I think we see that all the time. Think about people like Bill Gates. Bill Gates is both one of the richest people alive, but also has given away millions of dollars through the Gates Foundation. Now, in that you're seeing someone who is both being philanthropic and also probably has more wealth than any one person really should have from a fairness perspective. And so I think, you know, you can see both of these things in people. In some sense, as we talked about before, how much people hoard or think that they need is probably shaped by their genetic proclivity, but also their background, and perhaps the institutions and environment that they live in. So within a kind of modern free market kind of society that we have, we're encouraged to hoard resources and hoard wealth. That's why we see both of those things.
1: Rachel Brown is with me. Rachel's the Director of the Centre for Philosophy of the Sciences at the Australian National University and Editor-in-Chief of the Biology and Philosophy Journal. Now, Robin sang just recently with the oil shortages, how we saw some people filling up half a dozen jerry cans, even though we were asked to only take what you need. That was a perfect example of greed, says Robin. Now, someone's just asking, you referenced a twin study, Rachel. Was that identical or non-identical twins?
0: So I think that usually twin studies involve identical twins. But you can do heritability studies on non-identical twins. But, I'm not actually 100% sure which was in that study.
1: Now, when you say, too, you can look at competitiveness on a heritability level, I mean, is that something you can

0: actually go down to and see certain genes for it? Or is it you look at somebody's behavior and can see that that behavior would indicate that they are highly competitive?
1: Yeah, so I mean, a trait like competitiveness is a complex trait. And in fact, you know, like greed, it's made up of all sorts of different aspects of our psychology. And as I say, some of those are going to be more conscious than others. And so when we do a study about something like competitiveness and heritability, typically what they're interested in is the amount of the behavior which can be attributable to their someone's genes. And so they compare how people behave on certain types of psychological tests to do with competitiveness. They compare how much it's similar to those they're related to and how much it's not to those who are not related.
0: Now, this is an interesting SMS. We were advised by our DIG director on a field trip where food supply wasn't optimal, that hunger changes everything and you get greedy. I didn't believe him. I was really surprised to find out that after a few weeks when we came across yummy treats, no one wanted to share them.
1: No, that's what the studies show. I mean, that yes, scarcity of resources changes people's attitude towards those resources. That is 100% true.
0: And I mean, then do you still call it greed, or do you call it a fight for survival? I mean, surely that the label changes depending on the situation you're in.
1: I think, you know, it's true that in that situation, I think it starts to look less like greed. And this actually comes back to, I think, some pretty good studies about various types of species looking at their aversion to inequality. And so in those cases, so they do these studies where basically the famous one actually is with some capuchins. So they taught the capuchins that they would do a task and then they would exchange a pebble for a reward, and they would either get a cucumber, which they thought was okay, or a grape, which they really, really liked. And what the researchers did was they wanted to see the response of the capuchins if they watched another capuchin do the same task but get the better reward than them. So they would both do the same task. One would get a cucumber, one would get a grape. And the one with the cucumber would often basically throw the cucumber at the researcher, get very upset and irate. And they've done the study since looking at exactly kind of what will change the response of the individuals in the test. And it turns out, you know, if they think if there's equal work and unequal pay, the capuchins, which is a type of monkey, will get upset. And I think, you know, humans, you see that kind of aversion to inequality and inequity in humans too. And so in a case like you've described, I don't think really you're seeing greed, you're seeing, as long as the resources are being distributed equally and everyone has an equal amount that they deserve, then I think most people would say that's not greed. What's greedy is when you see one person having more than others. And in fact, if we think about that case that we talked about, that you mentioned with the petrol and the jerry cans, I think that's why people get upset about that, is because it looks like one person is getting more than they deserve. And that looks, I mean, if we think about what the definition of greed would be, it would be having more than you need or more than you deserve.
0: Well, I mean, more than you need is one thing, but what's more than you deserve? I mean, is that debatable?
1: I think it probably is, for sure. I mean, think about, again, we already talked about someone like Bill Gates or large sort of people who run very large companies and have billions and millions of dollars. I mean, it seems like that's definitely more than they need. Is it more than they deserve? Probably. I mean, think arguably, I think most people would say, even if they were extremely hardworking, that they couldn't work to the magnitude of money that they have is not equivalent to the magnitude of work that they do compared to someone else who earns significantly less.
0: That's right. I mean, I would argue that a sporting star being paid more than a nurse, that's not people getting the pay that they deserve.
1: Yeah.
0: That's to do with the way that our economy is set up. Rachel Brown is here, Director of the Centre for Philosophy of the Sciences at the Australian National University and Editor-in-Chief of the Biology and Philosophy Journal. So I guess if behaviours can be inherited through social learning, and I mean, I think you touched on this earlier, Rachel, I mean, can economic systems effectively teach greed across generations?
1: Yes. So when we look at different human cultures, they have different norms around resource acquisition, accumulation, and ownership. And they also have different norms around the punishment of excessive accumulation and inequality. And so, yes, the environment that you're in will change that. And so even just today, if we look across the world, there are different, you know, some societies are more individualistic and some are more collectivist. And more collectivist societies expect more sharing. And there's a lot more societal pressure on individuals to share. And that evens up, that pushes against greed. And in fact, you know, for humans, in a way, you know, greed has the potential to undermine a whole pile of aspects of human society, because so much of human society is built on fairness and cooperation. And in fact, you know, we rely on norms of fairness and cooperation to maintain a cohesive society. And so greed, when it becomes really, really accepted, when it's acceptable to sort of, for want of a better word, screw over your neighbour, then it threatens actually kind of the bedrock of large-scale human societies, because large-scale human societies are only really possible because we believe that you should be good to your neighbour and that fairness is important.
0: And yet there are people operating on an entirely different kind of principle. I mean, you know, libertarians who think that they shouldn't necessarily be involved in perhaps helping other people or involved in collectives in order to do that. A very individualistic kind of approach to the world. I'm also thinking too, Rachel, I have a friend who's Dutch, and she's always saying to me that in the Netherlands, you would never boast about property prices or be obsessed with those kinds of things in the way that we are in Australia. She's never heard so much property talk since she's been living here. So yeah, even individual countries have very different takes on what's acceptable and what's not.
1: Yeah, I mean, that's what the evidence is that what we would class as greed, I think, varies significantly between cultures. One of the things that's interesting, if we sort of return to the evolutionary question, is that despite the fact that there's sort of selection for almost what we might think of as greed as kind of extreme selfishness, in humans, we're a particularly interesting species because we live in very large societies that are far bigger than I interact with lots of people every day that I'll never, ever see again. And evolution, sort of the evolutionary logic would be that we should be out to sort of win against each of those people because we'll never see them again. There's never going to be any comeback. But nonetheless, we still actually, generally, most people behave in a pro-social manner, in a cooperative manner, and actually in a fair manner. And one of the sort of evolutionary sort of conundrums about humans or paradoxes is how that's possible, because evolution should select for selfishness, especially when you're not related to the person and you're not going to see them again. But humans, it seems like we've evolved large-scale cooperation without being related to individuals and without seeing them again. And one of the reasons we think that that's possible is because of the kinds of moral norms around things like greed and cooperation, which characterize most human, all human societies.
0: Now, if I wonder if the boundaries shift on where we might draw the line at what is greed and what is not greed. In some countries, just having any kind of roof over your head would be perfectly normal. You know, in other countries, we love to have, you know, very expensive houses. But in each country, the definition of what you should expect and what is not greedy but just normal is very different. So our boundaries must be shifting all the time as our societies and economies change.
1: Definitely. I think there's probably no objective answer to the question of whether someone is greedy or not. It's going to be relative to the context that they're in. I do think one of the challenges we have for anyone kind of in Australia, particularly anyone who's living in a sort of in a middle-class life in Australia, is that we have far more resources than the vast majority of people on Earth. And that raises the question, are we all greedy then? Should we all be giving away quite a lot more of our resources than we are, because we're actually accumulating far more than a lot of other people have on Earth. But it's not obvious to us because those people aren't nearby to us. But also, as you pointed out, we're in a society that sort of sets a standard for what's acceptable for you to accumulate. And that standard doesn't necessarily reflect that there are people on Earth living on less than $1 a day. And I'm spending $5 on a coffee, you know.
0: So hypothetically, what would a world look like where we evolved without any greed? How would a human race be driven by selflessness have fared by comparison? Or would we have just died out?
1: Well, in some sense, human societies actually, I mean, even though greed exists in human societies, human societies, as I said before, are kind of unique for the level of cooperation that we see, particularly amongst unrelated individuals. So the only other species that live in very large groups like we do are insects, eusocial insects that are related to each other. And so if I help someone who's related to me, then I'm actually helping the genes that I carry to get to the next generation. Whereas in human societies, as I said before, we live in these very large unrelated groups. And so that's persisted is because we're pro-social, we have these moral rules about helping each other. And what's interesting is how that has sort of succeeded over a long period of time without being infiltrated by greed. How come it isn't that, you know, the greedy individuals do better and then they just have more greedy offspring and more greedy, you know, the greed doesn't just beat out all of the goodness in human society over time. And it's unclear why that has happened. Probably it's because of our strong moral norms. Our moral norms are something which has enabled us to have very large social groups, and they're very strong. And so even though some people do exhibit greed or contravene our social norms, they haven't succeeded in breaking the majority rule of a cooperation. But it is a really interesting question. What would happen if you had a fully cooperative society and there was no greed, and would greed kind of infiltrate and take over? And from an evolutionary perspective, it should, because greed should beat cooperation. And one of the big questions for human evolution is how come we've been able to stay cooperative for tens of thousands of years?
0: I suppose we had to be, though, in the beginning, didn't we? When we were living in the jungle, you couldn't have survived on your own. You needed your tribe and the people around you, I'm sure, to look after you and to help you. So perhaps that tension has been right there since the very beginning. Rachel, it's been so interesting to talk to you. Thank you for philosophising about greed with us here on Nightlife tonight.
1: Thanks so much, Suzanne.
0: That's Rachel Brown. Rachel's Director of the Centre for Philosophy of the Sciences at the Australian National University and also Editor-in-Chief of the Biology and Philosophy Journal. And this is Nightlife on ABC Radio. Well, from philosophy, we will next embark on poetry. Politicians and poetry. If you ever come across a politician who liked to quote poetry, maybe even write their own, we're going to talk a little bit about poetry's role in Australia's Federation period in a couple of minutes' time. This is Joey and from Concrete Blonde.

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0: Now imagine Anthony Albanese, Angus Taylor, Pauline Hanson suddenly launching into a bit of poetry as they tried to make their political arguments. Perhaps even poetry they'd penned themselves. Maybe I'm not giving them enough credit. It is kind of hard to imagine, though, isn't it? Now, I wonder if you heard that during his recent visit to China, Russia's President Vladimir Putin dusted off some ancient Chinese poetry to address China's leader Xi Jinping. He said, "Not seeing you for one day feels like being apart for three autumns." It's very sweet, isn't it? Japan's Emperor Hirohito, he loved a good poem too. He wrote hundreds. A famous story has it, in fact, that Hirohito recited a poem that had been written by his grandfather to his military chiefs of staff in September 1941 as an appeal for peace and diplomacy just prior to the Pearl Harbor attacks. And this poem went, "Across the four seas, all men are brothers. In such a world, why do the waves rage? The winds roar." Well, it's hard to imagine our current crop of Aussie pollies getting into poetry, but in fact, Australia has a rich history of poet politicians, particularly during the Federation era. Now, whether the poetry was any good is another question. We're going to explore some of it now with Dr. Thomas Ford. He's from La Trobe University. He's actually in the middle of researching and I think writing a book about Australian poetry in the colonial era. Hello, Tom. Welcome.
5: Hi, Suzanne. Thanks for having me.
0: Now, it's kind of funny to imagine because I don't think poetry is very much in most people's everyday lives these days. But what was it like in 19th century Australia,

0: particularly when it came to public discourse?
1: Yeah, well, poetry, I guess most people today wouldn't think of poets as being particularly influential, powerful people, maybe not as being particularly famous people in many cases. But in the 19th century, things were quite different. Probably one of the most famous people in the entire century was Byron, a poet, famous for his, you know, his poetry as for his personality. Obviously, you know, they didn't have radio as we're talking now. They didn't have television. There was no cinema. It was very much a print universe. I think poetry had a kind of centrality, a kind of power in the public sphere. That it's hard to it's hard to recapture and imagine now. But it was the case that when people wanted to make a political point, or people wanted to intervene, or if people just felt that they had something to say in public, poetry was often the medium that they turned to.
0: Yeah, and so it was quite common, wasn't it, to find poetry in newspapers?
1: Oh, yes. So in Australia, in the 19th century, colonial Australia, there were many more newspapers than we have today. The major cities would have, you know, 5-10 newspapers, often with morning and afternoon editions. Quite small towns would often have two newspapers competing for copy and for readers. And basically all of them had a poet's corner or columns of poetry that they would publish. And a lot of it was original. So there was a great deal of poetry being written and published and read in the newspapers of the country.
0: So if we turn to some of the 19th century Australian politicians, quite a few of them were poets. Many of them were also journalists and men of letters. Was it just the upper classes who were into writing poetry in a big way, or would it have been across the board?
1: Oh, no, it was. So, I mean, I guess the people who had, who say would have been editing newspapers, they would obviously would have had a kind of fairly educated background, or people often who were running for parliament, making those kinds of political careers. Often they also had a kind of legal background too. So there was kind of easy movement between a kind of, you know, writing, law, political sphere. But it wasn't the case that only, people who had been to university, or people who had a kind of upper class, I guess, background were writing poetry. So a lot of the kind of prominent politicians in the colonial period in Australia wrote poetry. But you find poems also in all kinds of other places. So you might know the Girildary letter that Ned Kelly, he doesn't write it, he dictates it, I think, to Joe Byrne, one of his one of the other people in the Kelly gang. And there are lines in that letter where he just starts quoting a ballad, a convict ballad, about the various places of penal servitude in New South Wales. The convicts, obviously, they had traditions of, poets and ballads and songs that they invented and shared, and that those traditions continued all the way through to someone like Ned Kelly, who could still remember those lines and quote them in his letter, his kind of manifesto, where he set out his case.
0: Now, look, I stand corrected potentially about modern pollies. My texter says that Peter Malinauskas, the South Australian Premier, read a lengthy Lawson poem as part of his most recent victory speech.
1: Lawson, though, of course, is a 19th century poet for the most part. I think when George Brandis was the Attorney General, so this is a few years ago now, maybe five years or so, a few more, I think there was a Senate estimates where to kind of, I don't know, indicate his lack of interest in the, you know, the questions that were being asked. He pulled out a book of Banjo Paterson's poems and kind of read it in a performative manner. So you do see poetry, I guess, still get a little bit invoked in the political world today.
0: Yeah, I don't know if Peter Malinauskas tries his hand at writing it. But look, the first example that we're going to talk about tonight is Henry Parkes. He's very well known for his 1889 Tenterfield Oration, a speech that seemingly kind of sparked the movement towards federation. He put poetry into this very famous address. So tell us about it, Tom.
1: Yeah, well, Henry Parkes, he was, I guess this is towards the end of what at that point was a very long career in colonial politics. I think he'd been the Premier of New South Wales three or four times by this period and had been the kind of leading political figure for decades. So he gives this speech at Tenterfield in 1889 that's generally seen as the kind of moment that really catalyses the push for federation that takes about then, I guess, 10, 12 years before the parliament first sits. But this is his kind of like call to the people to unite all the different colonies into one nation. And he runs through a few reasons why he thinks it would be good for, you know, New South Wales and Victoria and South Australia and Queensland and so on all to join together into a single nation. One of the reasons he gives is that is a kind of national security idea that they would have a better defence system if they were all joined together. But it's a little bit hard to he has some trouble making that case because on the one hand there was no obvious threat that you know that they're trying to defend against, and for the most part they were just relying on the British Navy really. Maybe sensing that his defence argument isn't a particularly strong argument, he falls back on poetry and quotes a long poem, I think, by James Brunton Stephens. It's about the Dominion of Australia, it's called, which was one of a lot of poets writing these kinds of poems at the time, but they're patriotic hymns, I guess, in a way, kind of invoking an Australian, a nation that doesn't yet exist, but they're kind of calling it into being. And this for Parkes was this poem, I guess, was the kind of best reason he could come up with for the various colonies to federate into a nation. And it seems to have worked, I guess.
0: read a bit of it for us, if you wouldn't mind, Tom.
1: I think you mentioned just in your lead up that these poems may not be great. And I'll leave it to your listeners to make their own. Their own decisions about that, but this is how it ends. So he's calling on the idea is that Australia, there's a kind of it's a predestined thing that the nation will come. It hasn't come yet, but it's going to happen. And it ends like this: not yet her day. How long? Not yet. There comes her flush of violet, and heavenward faces all aflame with sanguine imminence of morn, wait but the sun's kiss to proclaim the day of the Dominion born. That is the Dominion of Australia.
0: Right.
1: So, yes, it's kind of this very rosy dawn image, the nation coming into being.
0: So that was Henry Parkes read that one. That was written by James Brunton Stephens. I've got Dr. Tom Ford with me from La Trobe University. Now, Edmund Barton, who was our first PM, he gave a lot of pro-federation speeches, and he had a particular poem that he liked to recite at the end of his, didn't he?
1: Yeah, he would often pull out a poet called Philip J. Holdsworth, who wrote a federal sonnet. And again, I feel like I should apologise a little bit for imposing this kind of inflicting this kind of poetry on your listeners. But this is how this Philip J. Holdsworth's federal sonnet ended: "Leagued love must dome this heritage of ours, lest hate that stings and envy that devours cloud our clear air or taint our austral strand. Anathema be all but this decree. In union one, we claim one destiny."
0: Yeah, it hasn't aged very well, has it?
1: No, it's a kind of, I guess, a kind of high Victorian language. It's very meant to be very stirring, very kind of noble and patriotic. But I guess maybe we live in slightly more cynical times. I think most people today would find this a little hard to stomach. But it was very popular at the time. You know, I think it really did play an important role in inspiring people with the idea of federation.
0: Now, the last line of that poem that you read us, Tom, in Union One, we claim one destiny. Now, that picks up from a Federation slogan, which was One People, One Destiny. That was from another poem, wasn't it?
1: Yeah, that's right. And this one, this is a slight peculiarity. So this is from a woman called the Countess of Jersey, and I guess that's an important reminder that it wasn't just men of letters who were writing this kind of hyper-political poetry, but that I guess poetry's kind of central political role, or its capacity to inspire people politically, meant that women who in most colonies in the kind of late 1880s, 1890s, the end of the 19th century, were still excluded from formal political participation, but many of them used poetry as a way of kind of playing a role in the political process. The Countess of Jersey, writing a political poem, she also happened to be the wife of the governor of New South Wales. And I guess that's something else to say, is that even though she's he's come out from the Britain to be the governor of New South Wales, but that doesn't stop her signing up, I guess, to a kind of Australian nationalist federation project. So her poem ends, their queen, and that's Queen Victoria here. Their queen has the keys of an empire to keep, where sets and where rises the sun. Their brothers, her wardens, are lords of the deep. One people, their destiny one. So the one people there, it's actually kind of the Australian people and the British people are one people, but that one people, their destiny one, gets picked up as a Federation slogan. One people, one destiny.
0: Now, Tom, you reckon there were literally thousands of these kinds of poems and hymns written in the second half of the 19th century. So it was all the rage to kind of write pro-Federation patriotic poetry. Was Advance Australia Fair part of that group of poems that were written at that time?
1: Yeah, obviously a lot of these are poems. There are also songs. People are publishing songs, writing music to these lyrics in many cases. And our national anthem, Advance Australia Fair, is probably the only poem of this, what was a very popular kind of genre in the time. It's probably the only one that people will know today. But some of its kind of strange peculiarities, you know, the line "girt by sea," which sounds a bit weird, like that word "girt." They often often these poems talk about Australia as being kind of, you know, set off an island in the sea. It's completely surrounded by sea, girdled by sea. That becomes a kind of common theme in these. So yes, if you know the words of the national anthem, and I realise that not everyone probably can recite the words of the national anthem, but you'll have had a little bit of a flavour of this kind of poetry.
0: All right, we are having some more suggestions of Pollies who have indulged in some poetry. George in South Australia says, Don Dunstan, the South Australian, when Premier, he danced on the stage at Her Majesty's Theatre and read poetry during a festival performance at the zoo, apparently from the back of an elephant.
1: I didn't know that. Amazing.
0: Well, I mean, if you're going to put any Polly up to that, then I guess Don Dunstan's a fair candidate. Mick from Trundle reckons that Bob Catter likes to spruik Homer and ancient Greek.
1: Wow, again, I wasn't aware of that either. I'm going to have to check that one out too. I should say, when you were in your little introduction, when you mentioned, I think it was Putin reading a poem for Xi Jinping. So when Xi Jinping came to Australia, and I think they had an event at the Parliament to kind of recognise his visit, and Tony Abbott, who I think was Prime Minister at the time, gave a speech, and in that speech he quoted a poem by a Chinese poet called Liang Qichao, who was also a politician, another of these kind of politician poet people. He was a reformer in China in the late 19th, early 20th century. And he had actually been exiled from China, I think in about 1899 or so, and came to Australia and wrote some poems in Australia that were published in Chinese language newspapers here. And I don't know who on Tony Abbott's staff managed to track this down or find this out, but they found one of these poems that's about this, you know, Chinese poet, politician, reformer person that he'd written in Australia about his visit to Australia, that was published in a Chinese language newspaper in Australia, and he

0: translated it, and he read some of it out for Xi Jinping's visit here.
1: So once we start looking, the poetry is popping up in our political life even today. Now, I'm going to jump to this bit because I want to make sure that we don't miss it, because Henry Parkes wrote a poem about a terrorist. Tell us about this poem, which is called The Beauteous Terrorist.
0: Yeah, so Henry Parkes, I think I mentioned, so he used this poem by another poet, Brunton Stephens, as kind of one of his major reasons why he thought Federation was a good idea. But Parkes was himself a really prolific poet. He published 6 volumes of poetry during his life. And I think the last one he published, or maybe it was the second last, the whole volume is called The Beauteous Terrorist. And the longest poem in it, The Beauteous Terrorist, was this long, fairly erotic poem about a Russian revolutionary, a woman called Sofia Petrovskaya, who had kind of masterminded the assassination of Tsar Alexander II, right? So I think he was assassinated in 1881. And a couple of years later, Henry Parkes wrote this long poem that really goes into like how pretty this Russian revolutionary is, and kind of also awards her a role as almost like an honorary Australian, because I guess she's a kind of freedom fighter. But yeah, she was also a political assassin, and you know, I think you said at the start, it's hard to imagine some of our politicians writing poetry today. I think it's really hard to imagine, say, any politicians writing a poem called, like, The Beautiful Terrorist.
1: And with it also having a faintly erotic who's charge. Like
0: an assassin.
1: Goodness me. I've got Dr. Tom Ford here from La Trobe University, who's very interested in some of the poetry in Australian politics and in Australian history, particularly around the Federation era. We've only got about 3 minutes left. I did just want to point out, too, that sometimes if people were having political debates, Tom, there were debates that went back and forward in newspapers, weren't there, in which people would you know, make a case for something and people would respond also in verse.
0: Yeah, so I guess mostly what I've been talking about here has been this kind of like patriotic, almost like hymns, you know, this very kind of stirring, noble, you know, one nation, one destiny kind of poetry. But probably most of the poetry that was written in Australia in the 19th century that were written and published, and certainly most of the political poetry was often comic satire, and you would usually be making fun of you know, your enemies, basically. So, yeah, you would have newspapers tended to be more politically aligned than they are now, even more politically aligned. So you'd have kind of dueling newspapers that would have opposing political positions, and each of them would have their poets who would fight with each other and kind of write back to each other. contesting or mocking the positions of the other side.
1: Now, maybe we've got time just quickly to read one of Robert Lowe's. He later became UK Chancellor of the Exchequer, but he wrote a series of pro-squatter satires called Songs of the Squatters. If you could perhaps read a bit for us.
0: Yeah. So, yes, he was a young man in Australia in the 1840s when the squatters were rising to power, and he was on the side of the squatters, edited the squatter newspaper, The Atlas, and wrote a bunch of squatter songs where the squatters are kind of, you know, sad, but people worthy of our, I guess, you know, respect and sympathy because they have such a tough life. And I think some of these are actually quite good. We've had a lot of bad poetry, but I think some of
1: Robert Lowe's. Yeah, we better get on with it quickly, though, okay. The news will beat us.
0: So in this one, he's trying to woo his bride. He's trying to encourage his bride to come and live with him in the bush. And he writes things like, "My door has no hinge, the window no pane. They let out the smoke, but they let in the rain. The frying pan serves us for table and dish, and the tin pot of tea stands still filled for your wish. The sugar is brown, the milk is all done, but the stick it is stirred with is better than none."
1: Very good. Tom, we probably could read bad colonial poetry, although that was all right, for many hours to come, but let's not. Thank you so much for joining us and just giving us a taste.

0: case of the poetry that our politicians were speaking about and even writing back in the day.
1: Yeah, thanks. It's been a pleasure.
0: That's Dr. Tom Ford. He's with La Trobe University. He's very interested in looking at the way that our political and poetic history is tied up together. It's Nightlife on ABC Radio. It's Suzanne Hill with you. The latest ABC news is heading your way. And then we're going to go back in time with This Week in History. It is, well, it's the anniversary of the day that the famous diarist Samuel Pepys wrote his final entry. His eyes were giving way and he realised he couldn't go on with it anymore. So we will talk about Samuel Pepys in This Week in History.
2: ABC News with Andrew Kaloupas. The federal government's housing tax reforms face a challenging Senate, with the Greens saying they won't support the changes in their current form. Labor wants to limit negative gearing and the capital gains tax discount to new builds only, and says it'll grandfather tax arrangements so existing investors aren't impacted. Green Senator David Shoebridge says if Labor wants his party's support, that'll have to change.
3: If we want to have meaningful reforms on capital gains tax and negative gearing, that we need to cap it at most, any grandfathering, on a maximum of one property.
2: Defence Minister Richard Marles says the US decision to supply Australia with three second-hand Virginia-class submarines instead of two old ones and one new one will save money and make it easier for the Navy to operate them. At an AUKUS defence ministers meeting in Singapore, the US committed to deliver three Virginia-class submarines from the 2030s, a timeline previously in doubt due to US industrial capacity. Mr. Miles says the decision will take pressure off US shipyards and facilitate operations for Australia's Navy.
4: We need to place a premium on simplicity. What we will have here is a much simpler pathway. It will mean that the Virginia-class submarines that we are acquiring will all be of the same type, and I cannot overstate the significance of that.
2: Israel's military says it's expanding into additional areas in southern Lebanon beyond the Litani River. The BBC's Sebastian Usher reports from Jerusalem.
5: Every day is bringing a new expansion in Israel's war against Hezbollah. The latest evacuation warning further increases the size of the area in south Lebanon where its ground forces are operating. The IDF says in recent days it's been mounting an offensive in the area around Beaufort Castle, and that it's now captured the Crusader stronghold, which has changed hands many times down the centuries. The site is in a commanding position high above the Litani Valley. Israel says it's been intensifying its onslaught against Hezbollah in response to the Iranian-backed group's ramping up of its own explosive drone and missile attacks.
2: US media are reporting that President Trump has made amendments to the latest draft of a possible preliminary deal to end the war with Iran. Official sources say Mr. Trump has hardened his terms. The president had previously said an agreement with Iran was close, but that it should ensure safe navigation of the Strait of Hormuz and that Iran does not possess nuclear weapons. The family of a woman viciously assaulted by two police officers 3 years ago has told Four Corners the New South Wales Police Force needs to better train its officers to avoid a repeat of the sickening assault, which saw the officers jailed for years. Here's Dylan Welch.
6: Jodie Knott was naked and experiencing a psychotic episode when two officers sent to help her kicked her in the head, stomped on her and dragged her along a bitumen road by her hair during a 15-minute assault. The pair then charged the woman with assaulting them. Her cousin, Nicole Allen, says Ms. Knott was a good person who struggled with her mental health.
7: She's just a lost little soul that just needed help now and then.
6: Ms. Allen says police need better training about how to deal with people living with mental illness.
2: The full story tomorrow on Four Corners, on ABC TV or on iView. Queensland's Deputy Premier says he's been appalled by the behaviour of some protesters at Brisbane's Victoria Park as the site closes for the construction of the Olympic Stadium. Activists opposing the $3.6 billion project have been occupying the site and say the development will destroy a significant Aboriginal meeting place and Indigenous artefacts. Deputy Premier Jared Blais says protesters will have to leave the site by midnight.
8: We saw a few days ago the fencing building contractors were prevented from doing their jobs by protesters.

0: We saw a council officer struck with an instrument at the Victoria Park the other day because he was doing his job. It's not acceptable. And the reality is they've had plenty of opportunity to vacate the park so we can get on with the job.
1: To sport, and West Coast has concluded round 12 of the AFL with a comprehensive 30-point victory over Essendon at Perth Stadium. Jake Waterman and Millen Murdoch kicked three goals each as the Eagles claimed their fourth win of the season, 12-13-85, 2-8-7-55. Essendon, after parting ways with former coach Brad Scott last week, ends the round at the bottom of the ladder. ABC News.
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2: Welcome to the second hour of the show on this Sunday night. Very glad to have your company. We'll do This Week in History in just a moment. We're going to talk about the famous diarist Samuel Pepys. Debrilla says, In the 17th century, Samuel Pepys must have been a full-on pest at dinner parties because he wrote down everything. The BBC's fabulously funny and educational horrible histories has featured him a few times because he was historically important but well weird. Thank you very much, Debrilla. We'll find out more in a moment. Also this hour, we've got Big Country, Small World. We'll find out what's been making news in rural and regional Australia. Our history quiz tonight. Well, we've had a red-themed history quiz. Tonight we are having a white-themed history quiz. What kinds of questions will we ask? Well, you'll have to wait to find out. Anyway, I do hope you're here for that. We're going to head to South America in the final hour of our program, and we've also got some new music heading your way right at the end of the show. But yes, it is time for This Week in History.
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2: Yes, This Week in History, we're going back a little bit on our own history here on Nightlife to an interview about one of history's most famous diarists. Over the course of 10 years, Samuel Pepys famously watched the Great Fire of London. He witnessed the impact of the plague, and he perhaps less famously recorded his involvement with the restoration of Charles II, his first taste of chocolate, and his liaisons with his housemaid. On the 31st of May 1669, he made his final diary entry, bemoaning the fact that his dwindling eyesight meant that continuing to keep the diary was no longer possible. And on the 31st of May 2020, I spoke to Dr. Kate Loveman from the University of Leicester, who's the author of Samuel Pepys and his books, and I asked her about what's drawn her to spend so many years studying this famous diary.
10: Pepys's diary is a really detailed, really lively account of life in late 17th century London. So it doesn't just tell you about Samuel Pepys, it tells you about all the kinds of people that he encountered, politics, science, books, pretty much anything you want to learn about in 17th century London you can find in Pepys's diary. And it's just a fascinating read. Every time I go back to it, I find something I didn't see before.
2: I mean, it's obviously so well known because it was published. It could have disappeared into time. It might well be up there with Anne Frank's diary as one of the most famous ever published. How did it come to be published, though?
10: Pepys left his diary to his old college in Cambridge, and then in the 19th century, his friend John Evelyn's diary had been published. And that got people thinking that they might want to publish Pepys's diary, and they did so, albeit in a very censured and much shorter form than the whole document actually is.
2: And what about this Evelyn? I've never heard of his diary. Is it not nearly as exciting as Pepys?
10: Well, John

0: Cambridge and got an education there. And then he came back. And in the 1650s, he was working at Whitehall for a member of his family, Edward Montagu, who was high up in the regime at the time. So when the Restoration happens, Pepys is right on the scene. He's at the centre of politics already, albeit he's very lowly. And he then gets himself a job at the Restoration, working for the Navy as Clerk of the Acts, the Navy Board. And this puts him, much more so actually, at the heart of events. He has insider information on what's going on in Parliament, in the City of London more generally, and at the court. He gets to meet Charles II and Charles's brother James, who is the heir to the throne. So the Diary of the 1660s tracks Pepys's social rise as he gets wealthier and more successful. And this is one of the reasons why it's a fascinating read if you're a historian. It tells you a lot of information that other people knew about but didn't think it was fit to write down.
1: So why did he start writing the diary? Does he explain why he has decided to keep this diary and write down everything that happens?
0: He doesn't, so we kind of have to guess. He starts his diary on the 1st of January 1660, which was the start of a new month, that's a new year, new decade. It was a time of serious political turmoil where the future of the nation was being decided on London streets. So it was very clearly an important historical moment to people living at the time. But he seems to be keeping his diary partly to monitor himself. He wants to improve socially, so that is part of it. He's trying to work out his strategies for social climbing. He's worried about his health, so he's keeping an eye on how he's feeling. And he's incredibly curious. He wants to note down a lot of information about things, and it seems like the diary is helping him to order his life in some ways.
1: You said that John Evelyn had perhaps had an eye on his diary being published later. Do you think Pepys was expecting or anticipating that, or that later on he left it because he thought it was worth publishing, you know, after the fact, because he'd had such an interesting 9 years?
0: There were diaries being published in the 17th century, so people were aware that this was something that might conceivably happen. They often wrote, like Evelyn did, really for their family, so they weren't intending that it would go into print. With Pepys, he was writing in shorthand, which made his diary not immediately readable to anybody who picked it up. A shorthand, if you don't know it, it looks like a kind of code, although there were manuals on bookstalls about how to read and write shorthand, so it wasn't a sort of secret cipher of any kind. But Pepys was clearly writing with privacy in mind, and he writes down things that you would not write down, for example, about his sex life, if you thought it was going to be published. But by the end of his life, he certainly was thinking about preserving his diary to be read by other people. So this is much, much later, decades after he ends his diary. He leaves it to his college, to what is essentially a research library. So he knows that at some point people are going to come along and read his diary. And since it contains these important historical moments, it seems to me that as somebody who was really quite careful about what he did with his documents, who thought very hard about forms of publication, that he would have expected that at some point bits of his diary were going to be published.
1: Gosh, but given some of the things he did write in there, he must have come to the conclusion he would just have to live with that. And we'll get to some of those entries in a little while, because, Kate, he always mixed, as you've said, the very personal with his reflections on what was happening in the wider world. Perhaps you can take us through his first entry, because that's a really good example, isn't it?
0: Yeah, so he sort of starts by summarising his personal state and the state of the nation. So he begins by thanking God for his good health. And then he says that his wife has just had her period. He says, "My wife, after the absence of her terms for 7 weeks, gave me hopes of her being with child, but on the last day of the year she hath them again." And he then says, "The condition of the state was thus." So he goes from immediately talking about his wife's period and their hopes for a child being dashed to talking about what the political situation is without really any pause. And that's a feature of the diary, that he will switch between talking about the fact, as he does later in the century, that his wife has just burnt her hand trying to cook a turkey, to talking about the fact that the city is preparing to potentially fight off forces of Parliament.

0: if Parliament decide that they're going to fight the city authorities.
1: Our guest on This Week in History is Dr. Kate Loveman, an associate professor in English at the University of Leicester and author of Samuel Pepys Diaries, an edition from 2018. This is the it's this day in history that Samuel Pepys wrote his final diary entry in 1669. Now, Kate, as I said, I always knew Samuel Pepys as a diarist who'd seen the plague and the Great Fire until I actually started doing this research myself. I had no idea that he was involved in the rest Restoration, but he did begin the diary, as you said, in January 1660, and then in May of that year, Charles II was restored to the throne. And Pepys was involved in Charles returning to England from exile, and there's a great diary entry about it too.
0: There's quite a few diary entries about it, because Pepys was in the fleet that was sent to bring Charles II back from where he'd been living in exile on the continent. So Pepys had this rather exciting trip over to The Hague, where he did a bit of looking around and some tourist shopping, and he saw the court in exile. And then they brought Charles II back on the ship in which Pepys was travelling. This was because Pepys had a powerful patron who was head of the fleet. When they get to Dover, they have to get the king ashore. So the king goes ashore in a fancy barge, as you might if you're the king, and Pepys goes in a much smaller boat with a king's footman, and he says, one of the king's favourite dogs. He says he goes with a dog that the king loved, which shit in the boat, which made us laugh, and me think that a king and all that belong to him are but just as others are. So it's a great historical moment, a great man, but at the same time, very, very ordinary and quite messy.
1: Oh, I love it. So there he is with the dog, in the boat with the dog that's doing its business. He also was a witness to Charles' coronation the next year. Tell us what his diary tells us about that.
0: Yeah, they'd had a while to build up to the coronation because, as you say, it was a year later. So everybody was in anticipation of this great spectacle and really a great knees up to celebrate. And what is really interesting about Pepys's version is that he doesn't give us a kind of official version, which is what his friend John Evelyn does. But he talks about the excitements as well, and the disappointments of the day. So he describes how he had to get up, get to the Westminster Abbey at 4 a.m, bag himself a seat so he could see well enough, how he sits around for hours waiting impatiently for the ceremony to start. It finally gets going. He can't see very well. He can't hear as well as he'd like to. He has to nip out for a wee. Afterwards, he gets so drunk that he can't remember how he got home. And the next day, he has to take a hangover cure, which is chocolate, he says, to settle my stomach. So he really puts you in this experience of being in this large crowd, witnessing this, what was a great build-up to a great event. He had a great deal of time, but it was also strangely disappointing in some ways for him.
1: Oh, I just love the minutiae of, having to nick off for a wee in the middle of the ceremony. Now, let's just veer off Pepys for a moment, because as I mentioned at the beginning of our conversation, you are something of an expert on the introduction of chocolate into England, and you just mentioned that Pepys, as his hangover cure, had some of it the morning after. How far had it got by the time Pepys tasted it in 1661? How common was it?
0: It was being sold in London coffee houses, so you could buy it as a sort of fashionable drink. Chocolate, it was a drink. It wasn't something that you ate at this point in time. And it had arrived from Central and South America earlier in the century and was now being sort of marketed as this Spanish delicacy, because the Spanish were the people who really knew how to drink chocolate, at least as far as the English were concerned. So you could buy it in coffee houses, but it was being sold not just as a fashionable drink, but as a medicine. So Pepys was taking it because as a hangover cure, because it was supposed to cure stomach problems. But other people were drinking it because it would cure their cough, cure wasting diseases, cure infertility and cure impotence. If you were marketing medicine in the 17th century, you never claimed it only dealt with one thing. It was always a universal cure-all, and chocolate was no exception.
1: Oh, if only, Kate, it did do all of those things, there'd be nothing to stop us all gorging ourselves on it all the time. How fantastic. So as well as talking about the big issues, and we were going to come back to the plague and the Great Fire of London, Pepys was very open about his personal life, to the point of confessing freely to his various dalliances

0: women who were not his wife. Tell us some of what he wrote about.
1: So he talks about sexual relationships with quite a few women in Restoration London. And some of these were indeed dalliances. They were affairs with willing women who were quite enthusiastic about their relationships with Samuel Pepys. It had bonuses, other than his not very handsome person, in that he was a wealthy man. So he used to go and visit two sisters who were linen drapers, and they'd have a good afternoon drinking wine and enjoying themselves. But a lot of the women that he was interested in were unwilling. They were not interested in him. So he would go around hitting on maids, sometimes people in his own household, on women working in taverns, on women whose husbands worked for the Navy and who needed favours from him. So some of what he was doing, quite a lot of what he was doing, was harassment of various different kinds. When he was writing about these relationships in his diary, he quite often used a polyglot, so a mix of languages to describe these sexual encounters, a bit of French, a bit of Spanish, a bit of Latin. So he's adding a layer of additional secrecy to these, not in a very consistent way, but enough to suggest that he's not particularly keen on other people reading them easily.
0: He did record one, which I just loved, where I think his wife came up the stairs and sort of caught him red-handed. You don't happen to have that one handy, do you?
1: Yeah. He'd become infatuated with his wife's companion, who was a young woman called Deb Willett. She was a paid companion. She was working in the household. And Deb Willett was 18, and Pepys had started to pressure her for a sexual relationship, which he got. And then one day in October 1668, it all went horribly wrong. He says he was having his hair combed by Deb, which occasioned the greatest sorrow to me that ever I knew in this world. For my wife, coming up suddenly, did find me embracing the girl with my hand sub sous coats, that means under her skirts. And indeed, I was with my man, his hand, in her cunny. I was to wonderful loss upon it, and the girl also.
0: Oh, dear, so he's literally been caught with his hand in it, hasn't he?
1: Caught red-handed. he was at the loss, and his wife was too. She was not happy.
0: Oh, dear. All right. So did they still have a stay together until the end of his life?
1: They did stay together. She inflicted, as well she might, several months of punishment on him for this. He ends his diary not very long after this episode, and she died shortly after that. So they were together until the end of her life, but that wasn't that was really only about a year from when he was caught with Deb.
0: All right. Feel sorry for her. He doesn't sound like he'd be a very happy man to be married to. Kate, 1665 saw this outbreak of the plague in London, although it's interesting, it actually took some months before Samuel Pepys noticed how serious it was. Tell us about his observations about the plague in early 1665 and how he charted its course.
1: Yes, people in London had seen the plague coming. So it had been in Amsterdam in the autumn of 1663. So they knew it was coming their way. But they were relatively, plague was not an unusual thing in 17th century. And so they were ready for an outbreak, but this was a particularly bad one in London. Pepys is living in the east of the city. So he starts to see the plague appear in the west of the city, but it still seems quite far off in some ways to him. He charts it, like people at the time did, by looking at what are called the bills of mortality, which are the accounts of burials that are published by parish clerks. So every week you get an account of the people who have been buried in the city and what they've died of. And so people can see the plague killing their fellow citizens and begin to appreciate the very high numbers of deaths. So in London in a normal year, you might have 350 people buried each week. At the height of the plague, it is 8,000 people being buried each week. So they see the figures, they see the statistics, but they also, of course, see it around them. So Pepys, who stays in London for a lot of the plague, notes that there are no boats on the river, that grass starts to grow in the streets because the streets are deserted, that people are shut up in their houses, and that burials, which normally happen at night, have started to happen during the day. And so he charts the spread of the plague in a number of different kinds of ways in his diary.
0: I mean, it's interesting. I know the diary's had a little bit more attention over the past few months with the coronavirus. Does he draw any, I mean, obviously he's not drawing parallels, but can you see parallels between that plague and the response and the way that we're dealing with the coronavirus outbreak today?
1: I mean, I think there are some parallels in, we probably recognise some of what he describes in terms of being able to see that there is this disease that's affecting other countries that is coming to your country. The kinds of experiences he describes of seeing city streets deserted and just how, what a kind of adjustment that is. In Pepys's time, the people who were taking control of a lot of the organisation in London, the city authorities, were the local authorities. So sometimes we see that now, that it is a kind of local response to the disaster, to the pandemic. But a lot of what Pepys talks about, I mean, thankfully, we haven't seen. So he talks about people being forcibly shut up in their houses as a way of quarantine, which, you know, people greatly feared this, because if you were shut up in a house because someone fell sick, the chances were you were going to die too, and your family. So what Pepys is describing is in some ways much more disturbing, the kind of things in his diary, than most of us have fortunately seen.
0: I know he sent his wife away, so he obviously had some fears for her, but he actually writes in the diary that, look, some other people had a pretty bad year, but this year was pretty good for me.
1: Yeah, he says right at the end of the diary in 1665, and his sort of last entry of that year, that I've never lived so merrily, besides that I have never got so much as I have during this plague time. So he means he's made a lot of money during 1665, so that's good. He's never got so much. But he's also had a really good time. And part of that is because he did join his wife and his colleagues when they evacuated. So he was in the centre of London for a lot of 1665, and then he went to stay in Greenwich and Woolwich, which, although they're part of London now, were separate settlements then. And everybody that he's associating with in Greenwich and Woolwich is... he's really enjoying the fact that they're having a lot of dancing and singing. He's meeting new people. It's a great social life being an evacuee. He did really enjoy 1665 on a lot of levels.
0: Oh, dear. Dr. Kate Loveman is with us. She's Associate Professor in English at the University of Leicester and author of Samuel Pepys' Diaries. Now, we should talk about the Great Fire of London, which occurred the following year, because Pepys didn't only observe it, he got involved in trying to manage it. Talk us through what the diary says about the fire from the moment when his servant wakes him up in the early hours of September the 2nd, 1666.
1: Yes, his maids had been up late that night because they were preparing for a party that he was supposed to be having the next day. So they woke him up at 3 a.m. when they saw the fire, which started a few streets away from where he was living. And he says, being unused to such fires that followed, I thought it far enough off, and so went back to bed again. But when he gets up a few hours later, he finds that hundreds of houses have been burnt. And he goes to investigate, and he sees that people are trying to save their goods. They're not trying to stop the fire, and realises that somebody needs to do something. He's got special access to the king, so he jumps in a boat and he goes down the river to Whitehall and says to the king that we need to start pulling down houses. Pulling down houses is a way to make a fire break. So you pull down the house and that helps you to prevent the fire from spreading. But in order for this to work, you have to do it at a point where the fire is some distance from the house. And of course, nobody wants you blowing up or pulling down their houses when the fire isn't actually anywhere near it. So it takes an order from the king, which Pepys gets, to persuade people that this is necessary. And he takes that order to the Lord Mayor of London. But he says the Lord Mayor is like a fainting woman. He's ineffectual. He says nobody will listen to him. And Pepys then spends the next few days of the fire, because the fire lasts about 4 days in all, watching it spread and watching people flee. he himself is not in immediate danger from the fire until the fire starts coming back in his direction, at which point he has to evacuate his goods, and then very famously buries his Parmesan cheese and his wine in his garden, which sounds like an extremely strange thing to do, to dig a hole and put your Parmesan cheese in it. But it was quite a sensible thing. Parmesan cheese was expensive. Pepys had evacuated all the goods that he could manage to. He and his colleagues were sitting around waiting to see if the fire was going to come back and destroy their homes. So this was a way of, if nothing else, occupying themselves, making them feel like they were doing something.
0: And
1: as far as we got his cheese back.
0: Oh, he did, yeah, I know, because the fire, it came close, but it didn't actually get to his house in the end, did it?
1: Yes, they managed to put it out. The winds were in the fake. Winds eventually died down, they'd been blowing the fire, and the pulling down of houses did help to stop it. So he had a narrow escape, and life went on relatively normally for him, albeit most of London was, a large part of London was destroyed around him.
0: Mm. How diligent was Pepys in writing his diary? Was it something that he did religiously every day?
1: He kept notes every day and would then write them up. So sometimes he writes them up. Well, usually it's every few days he's writing up his notes of his diary. With the Great Fire, it was several months because he'd sent his diary to safety. So he didn't get around to writing it up until a few months after the end of the fire. You asked if he wrote it religiously. Religiously is perhaps not quite the right word. It's not a very religious diary, all told. A lot of people in the 17th century did keep diaries for religious reasons. Pepys, not so much. He had other motives.
0: And I guess with having heard some of the entries, I guess perhaps a poor choice of words. So what led him to the conclusion that it was time to stop writing the day, stop writing the diary, and with the final instalment being on this day, May the 31st in 1669?
1: Well, he'd been worried for some years that his eyesight was deteriorating, and it got very, very difficult for him to write his diary. In fact, his handwriting gets much bigger and more clumsier towards the end of the manuscript. So he decided to stop writing because literally he couldn't go on, and he feared that it was making him more blind to do so. He also thinks that he comments at the end that his pleasures have come to an end, by which he means his eyesight has, limited his ability to do things like go to the theatre. But also that he says, my amours to Deb are past. So the end of his relationship that he was sort of documenting in the diary means there's less to document than there might otherwise be.
0: Ah, I see. Not as much sexual intrigue in the house. So he toyed with the idea of dictating it to people, didn't he?
1: Yes. So he mentions in his last entry that he might keep a more public diary by getting his servants to write it out in longhand. But he says this would only be material fit for all the world to know, so it wouldn't be the same kind of diary.
0: So and tell us about the rest of his life. I mean, he was only 36 when he stopped writing the diary, and he lived to the age of 70, so plenty happened that was left unsaid in his diary. What were the main features of the rest of his life?
1: Well, I think the first thing to say is that he didn't go blind. And in fact, he did keep several more diaries, not in such detail and not as well studied. As I mentioned, his wife died very soon after the end of the diary. And not that long after that, he started a relationship with a young woman called Mary Skinner, whom he was with for the rest of his life. They never married, but she was there when he died in 1703. He had a very successful career. He became the secretary for the Admiralty under Charles II and James II, which was the highest administrator in the Navy and quite a powerful position. He got caught up in politics, got arrested for treason three times and arrested for piracy once. And in 1689, he was forced to retire because his patron, James II, lost the throne. And with that, Pepys lost his job at the Navy.
0: Now, when it came to being published, it didn't get published till 1825, but we mentioned he wrote it in a code. Now, is this true that there was someone beavering away for a couple of years trying to decipher it, only to discover that there was a legend to the code hidden in the diary itself?
1: What happened was that they found the diary, which was in Pepys's library in his old college. And they got an undergraduate to start working on transcribing it or transliterating it, working out what the shorthand said. Nobody realised that on the shelves of people

0: Bruce's library, in his collection of shorthand manuals, there was actually three different versions of the key to the shorthand. So they did it from scratch. This poor undergraduate student, John Smith, worked out what the diary said using other documents that Pepys had left. So it took him 3 years to do that work. And it's very impressive that he managed to do it in that time, actually. It's a very long document, and to be working from scratch.
1: I can only imagine the reaction when he found out that there'd been a key to the shorthand sitting there on the shelves all along.
0: Yes, we don't. That is not recorded, unfortunately. They kept that one quiet.
1: So is the original diary still in existence today? Is it somewhere where people can see it, or is it under lock and key?
0: Yes, it's in his library at Magdalen College in Cambridge. So if you are visiting Cambridge, you can go and visit the library. When Pepys left this library, he didn't just sort of leave his books and say, take them, my old college. He left his bookcases. He left the catalogues of the library. He left his desk. He wanted his library to be seen in the way that he used it. He wanted people to be impressed by his taste and learning. So when you go to the library, you are seeing a room which is very like, in some ways, the drawings that we've got of his library as it existed in the 1690s.
1: I assume the diary itself is well protected from the perils of age and everything else.
0: Yes, it's on display, so you can have a look at it if you go there. So you'll see a page or so. But as it's in shorthand, it's not that easy to read.
1: Oh, exactly. So you might as well read a translation instead of the original. Kate, thank you so much for joining us on This Week in History to explain the story of Samuel Pepys' diary to us. It was on this day in 1669 that he wrote that final entry, but it's a diary that's, had a very long life with people studying it and still reading it today. So thank you, Kate, for being our guest.
0: Thank you.
1: That was Kate Loveman, Dr. Kate Loveman, Associate Professor in English at the University of Leicester, editor of Samuel Pepys' Diaries. That was a repeat from 2020, in fact, so we all know what we were listening to, if you were listening to Nightlife, exactly 5 years ago. Oh, 6 years ago. Gosh, time has flown. The mention of the coronavirus must have sounded a bit jarring if you weren't prepared for that. Thanks to Susie in Barara, who says, my best ever university memory are of my history teacher reading Samuel Pepys's diary. Professor McLaughlin had the most beautiful Irish accent, and while that may be at odds with a Londoner's diary, it was so very beautiful and lyrical, and I absolutely adored it. And Debrilla, thanks for this Samuel Pepys insight. You've got to appreciate a guy who walked to the beat of his own orchestra and considered chocolate as medicinally important, which I totally agree with daily. But thank you also, Debrilla. We will have Big Country, Small World before too long. We'll find out what's been making news in rural and regional Australia. Michael Condon from the New South Wales Country Hour will be joining us. This is Boy and Bear and Southern Sun.

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0: With Big Country Small World this week, Michael Condon is here, presenter of the New South Wales Country Hour. Good evening, Mr. Condon. Welcome back.
1: Good to be back, as always.
0: We're going to talk wine first up tonight.
1: Well, we have to. That's right. We have to talk wine because Brokenwood, which is many people would know, it's a very famous brand. It's been around for decades in the Hunter Valley, well known for its Semillons. It's won numerous awards and international wine shows and things like that. They've just taken out the 19th annual President's Medal at the Royal Agricultural Society. So they won the medal for wine, mm-hmm. and that puts you in the category then to go into the top tier, and out of all of the different finalists, including Mandalay Orchards, which is involved in almonds, also Marionette and Norco Cooperative with their ice cream, Stockyard Beef, of course, with their grain-fed beef, and the Yogurt Shop. They were the finalists. And, we spoke to Brokenwood Wine Stuart Horden, who's the chief winemaker there. They were saying that, they've been finalists before. They didn't win. And they said they had to change quite a few things too. You know, they got some advice from the judges about what they should change or do better. And
0: went and changed some of their products?
1: No, they didn't change their product. It's their management of the vineyard.
0: Right.
1: So, like, they did things like better water management, reducing power, reducing chemical use.
0: So the prize isn't just about what it tastes like.
1: No.
0: It's about everything.
1: No, it's not about the taste of the product, because it's very hard to – they're already saying, because you've already won a medal at the level, say, if you're in the dairy, you've won a dairy award, they're saying, okay, we accept it's a pretty amazing product.
0: But your wine probably tastes okay.
1: That's right. So we need to look at it, other measures that make this a better, more sustainable, more resilient business, or maybe more export-focused, more profitable. So they look at a range of – there's a range of criteria. So it's quite an exhaustive process. And, I spoke to – at the award dinner, I spoke to Stuart Horden about the sort of – the chief winemaker, about what sort of changes they did have to make.
2: I guess it's just been evolution over the years. We're sort of building on what we've been doing historically. So we've always been quite focused on single-site vineyards, improving our farm management. So whether that be reducing water use, reducing chemical use, maybe a bit smarter with our implementation of both of those things, getting timing right, investing in technology. And then I guess the other side of things, we've put a lot of effort and money into our cellar door up in Bacolwyn.
1: Part of the award is about environmental improvements. What have you done there?
2: A long list of things over the years. So we've invested heavily in solar, we've invested heavily in efficiency upgrades with our refrigeration plants. We have put a lot of effort into technology, into moisture probes and water monitoring that allows us to dial in our irrigation with a little more efficiency and effectiveness. Just little things, light-saving high bay lights, LED lights through the site, just off-peak timing of our refrigeration load, just things that individually don't make enormous difference, but in culmination add up to something quite sizable for our business.
1: Yeah, so that's Stuart Horden, who's the chief winemaker at Brokenwood Wines. And one of the other issues we did touch on in the chat was we talked about the wine industry, how terrible things are. I mean, a lot of people in areas like Griffith and the Riverland and in South Australia pulling out the vines. They can't make the money. The wine grape growers are not making enough money to survive, basically. They're selling off their land as well and getting out of the wine grape business. Stuart's take was that, what they're focused on is, he was sort of saying slightly different, because they've always been at that sort of premium end of the market. So they've always been, chasing that really high level price. And I think that probably has come back down a bit for them as well in terms of the exports, because the world demand has really shrunk, because people are worried about health effects of alcohol and things like that, and they are drinking less. But they probably are drinking less red wine. Brokenwood specializes really in the white wines, or they're particularly well known for that. But also they are still, going for that sort of premium market, and that's not been, he said, that's where their targeting, and he said that hasn't been as badly affected, still been affected, but not as badly as some of the other growers.
0: Some of those mass producers really who were sending it out to the bulk markets.
1: Yeah, that's right. And it seems as though the consumers are, he was saying, it looks as though the consumers are drinking less, but they're drinking at a higher quality. So he says that sort of fits in with what they do at Brokenwood.
0: Michael Condon is here. It's Big Country, Small World on Nightlife on ABC Radio. Suzanne Hill with you. Now, there's been so much rain this week, so much rain. However, April was an all-time record low, and then May is looking like a record high. What's going on?
1: It's incredible. The turnaround has been huge, and then we had this massive rain event that came through New South Wales. That really, we only got a few days' notice when it was going to happen. As you said, April for many parts, and we're talking about all-time record rainfall for April, but we also spoke to some growers who were saying they've had the driest 12 months ever on their farm as well. So it's not just April that's been dry. It's been, the rain really just stopped last year and hasn't rained since. We've also seen things like record-breaking sale yard offerings in Tamworth, Dubbo, Wagga. People having to sell off their stock. They didn't have any grass. It was getting cold. They were getting worried. And we spoke to some farmers who were putting in crops. We spoke to Tom Turl, who's at Toongai, and he was actually caught on the hop a bit because they'd had an extremely dry run-up to this rain event. Wasn't really going to put in a crop just this year and just didn't think he'd have the opportunity, but then he had to sort of race to get the tractor going. He had the seed, he had got the fertiliser.
0: What, did he see the forecast and go, oh, better get this in before, it's like getting the washing out before the rain comes.
1: Let's give it a go. So, he was talking to our reporter, Lucy Thackeray, about it, and he just said the talk about rain, and he was just off and running.
3: Well, up until the last rainfall, things had been pretty dry, and I can't believe that it was only a couple of weeks ago that we were still destocking and getting ready for winter without too much of a prospect of rain in front of us. And all of a sudden, we've had 100 mil, and it's looking like we might get a bit of a season. So it's been great to get a bit of crop in anyway.
4: And you very much...

0: Down to the wire then. Tell me about being on the tractor and when it started after you were finally done.
1: Yeah, so it was all systems go over the weekend. So my wife, she ended up doing a couple of trips into town to get fertilizer because every truck and trailer and everyone they had in town was out on deliveries. So we thought, well, we better make this happen. So we did a few loads ourselves to get some fertilizer out. Typical sowing, you had to, you know, there's always a flat tire or something that breaks and anyway, so we just soldiered on, and sure enough, just as we were doing the last couple of hectares, it started to rain last night. So it was nice to put the rig away and, go to bed with the sound of rain on the roof.
0: How does it feel when you were told it was going to be exceptionally dry and then you're having these breakthrough falls? Do things feel, you know, a bit more confusing about your decision making and what is to come?
1: Do you know what is actually really interesting, and I've said it to quite a few people, that it's amazing. You can check the weather zone or BOM or whoever it may be, and they're saying there's nothing on the radar, and suddenly you see a few old wives' tales. You'll see a black snake cruising about or a porcupine or ants are building up, and you go, no, there's something in the air. And sure enough, a couple of days later, the Bureau's cottoned onto that as well and goes, oh, you know, we might be in for a bit of rain next week.
2: That's Toongai grower Tom Turl there. Yeah, porcupines and snakes and spiders coming inside.
3: I don't know how many porcupines there are in the Aussie bush. But maybe you spotted an echidna. But I do love that the old wives' tales may be more accurate than the bomb there.
2: Yeah, that's right. And the snakes, and they heard this about blacks. I've heard this before years ago about people saying, oh, if it's a black snake, it means it's going to rain. Or the ants are going to their nests, or spiders come inside off the veranda as well. That's the other one. So they're getting away from. And actually, you do see that. I have seen that happen. And where the spiders will actually come into the house because they know they get a drenching wherever they are, and they come in to get out of the rain, and that's just a couple of days' notice that it's really going to start coming down. So, yeah, maybe look at
3: all
2: that
3: right,
2: rather
3: keep
2: than
3: an eye
2: Bureau's
3: on the spiders.
2: Radar. I don't know.
3: Condor, I was just interested because Tom was saying, you know, raced into town to get the fertiliser. One of the things we heard with what's going on in the Middle East is that fertiliser prices were up and there was concern about getting, I think, urea in particular to Australia. What's going on there?
2: Well, yeah, I mean, the thing is, if you are going to put it in, you just have to pay the price that's
3: right
2: there. And
3: so it is there?
2: It's there, but it's expensive, like really expensive. I think double the price it has been in the past quite recently. And we've seen, you know, supply and demand. It hasn't been that wet in a lot of parts. People saying, oh, might not put in a crop.
3: So people like Tom really hedging their bets, thinking,
2: waiting till
3: I'm not
2: the very last minute,
3: yeah,
2: and they didn't put in a crop.
3: Waited till they saw the spiders.
2: So there might
3: the
2: still be some in some of those rural stores available because people haven't availed themselves of the fertiliser. They might be sitting it out. Or, yeah, I think the crop forecast for New South Wales this year that just came out was saying that the cropping is going to be down about 30%. So in that sense, you know, there are going to be some supplies around of various things because people aren't out on the tractor.
3: And what about the demand for diesel? Does that seem to have settled down after what seemed like a real initial rush on it?
2: Same sort of thing. That you're still, if you want to use it, if you need it for your tractor, you have to pay the price, and it's still pretty. It's still expensive. It's still about $2 a litre and more. And more in the bush, but which is, you know, well above where it was prior to the Middle East war. So up to $3 a litre, I think. I'm not sure whether it's quite at that level now, but I think it's come back a little bit. But it's still right up there in terms of what we've seen in the last 4 or 5 years.
3: Michael Condon is here. We're taking a look at what's been making news around rural and regional Australia. Now, look, immigration is obviously a big discussion point at the moment with the rise of One Nation, which is garnering most of its support in it seems like, regional parts of the country, but it's also there where rural businesses are to a large degree relying on migrants to fill gaps.
2: Yeah, that's right. And we've also heard some talk about migration. It's been a big issue for the opposition. We heard the Liberal leader Angus Taylor talking about the need to curb immigration and maybe have the housing fit to the number of migrants we're getting, things like that. We've also heard, as you say, One Nation. That's a big important part of their platform, is mainly an immigration reduction platform. And we've had the federal government as well talking about this issue of, you know, that they are actually looking to cut immigration numbers as well. But we've heard from farmers, we've heard from mainly the horticultural sector, we've heard heard from some in the wine industry and also in the meat processing industry. They're a bit worried about this talk because they're having a terrible time trying to find workers anyway. Even if they have overseas workers, there still seems to be, at many times of the year, still seems to be a shortage. So we actually had a chat to one of the meat processors, one of the big meat processors in New South Wales, who was saying that if we do make cuts or make it harder for people to come from overseas for whatever reason, that would be devastating for their sort of businesses. And this is CEO of Gundagai Meat Processing, Will Barton.
4: The pressures that exist in the bush and in the regions are very different to the pressures that exist in major regional centres and cities. We've made a big effort to house all of the migrants that we employ in this business, and so we've done a lot of work to make sure that they're not impacting the local access to housing and those sorts of things, and we really put a lot of effort into that. So I think the message would be not to lump us in with everybody and to recognise that there are unique challenges in the bush, which we've already gone a long way to sort of mitigating some of the challenges that might exist in the cities.
2: That's Will Barton, who's the CEO of Gundagai Meat Processing. Now, we heard similar things from the Griffith, from the MIA wine grape growers, also fruit growers as well. They're saying the same thing. They're relying a lot on overseas workers, backpackers, and in addition to that, the Pacific workers as well. Whenever they...
3: But what about Australian workers? There's no one taking those jobs.
2: They are employing Australian workers, but just not at the level they need because they have this massive demand in the summertime to pick the fruit or although it's a bit different with the abattoir sector because that really is 24/7. Like they need to have workers there all the time in the plant. So we're talking about Dubbo with meat processing in the Dubbo factory there in Junee. There's a big sheep abattoir there in Junee as well. They need workers all the time. Gundagai too, and there's an abattoir at Bourke that does a lot of goat meat. And they tend to rely on overseas workers from areas like Afghanistan, Pakistan, and they come and they live in the town and they get visas to come and work. They then apply for permanent residency because they're skilled meat workers. It's not the sort of job that a lot of Australians want to do. It's a difficult job as well. It's really hard to learn. It takes a long time. It's dirty. It's, if you've ever been in an abattoir, it's not the nicest place in the world to be working. But, a lot of these people that come from war-torn countries, I mean, and they see this as a fabulous opportunity for them. In relation to what they've seen in the countries where they've come from. So that's why a lot of them gravitate to those industries. And you can get good money in the shift work and if the plant's working 24/7, you're talking big money as well. So, they certainly rely, on overseas workers in some of those plants, up to sort of 90% of the workers are from overseas.
3: Yeah, so a lot of complications. It's really a very, complex and nuanced issue to talk about immigration and workers in these particular areas where people find that they really do need them. Michael, thanks so much for being here for Big Country Small World this week.
2: As always, it was my pleasure.
3: There's Michael Condon. He's the presenter of The Country Hour on ABC Radio in New South Wales.
5: This is Nightlife with Suzanne Hill.
3: All right, we were hearing about the snakes and porcupines / echidnas that might be signs that the rain is coming. Marianne Altona says, small ring around the moon, impending rain. Large ring around the moon, rain in a couple of days. And when the swifts are flying low, it's going to rain. But there's an interesting moon tonight. Have you heard this, Nightlifers? There's not only a blue moon, as in the second full moon of the month, but it's also a micro moon. The moon will appear, I think it's 14% smaller than usual because we're at a further point from it tonight. Now, Rod has some other natural signs that rain is coming. He says black cockatoos suddenly becoming active is generally a positive sign for coming rain. My farmer dad used to say, and even as a townie, I see it, says Rod. Chipper on King Island has a diesel price update. Says it's $3.35 here on King Island for diesel. Thanks very much, Chipper. We have the history quiz after the latest ABC News. Can you tell me, as part of the War of 1812, British troops set fire to which building in August 1814? Ring me now.

0: ABC News with Andrew Kaloupas. One Nation has become the country's most popular political party, according to new polling by Redbridge. Here's Harry Buttenshaw.
1: Pauline Hanson's party has surged past Labor with 31% of the primary vote, compared to Labor's 28%. It's on the back of the government's federal budget, which the poll suggests has fallen flat among several demographics. Just 6% of Gen Z reported that they had noticed a great deal about the budget, while 47% claimed they had not noticed very much. It's worrying for the Albanese government, which designed May's budget with a focus on fixing intergenerational inequity, particularly in relation to housing. Meanwhile, support for the coalition continues to dwindle, dropping 2 points to 20% of the primary vote.
0: Meanwhile, Pauline Hanson says she's thinking about running for a lower house seat as her party continues to outpoll the coalition. Some polls suggest One Nation could become the formal opposition in Parliament. Senator Hanson has told Sky News she's eyeing a seat in the House of Representatives and would not rule herself out from the Prime Ministership.
2: Do I want to be Prime Minister? Mm-hmm. Well, I'll tell you what, I won't knock the job because I believe that I have the ability to do it. I'm not going to underestimate myself or say, no, I can't do it because, you know, have a look at what we've got now.
0: Hundreds of people remain without power across southwest Western Australia as a strong cold front moves east across the region. Widespread damaging winds with gusts of up to 110 kilometres an hour are forecast to continue across western parts of the Southwest Land Division overnight. Several areas have already been impacted, with winds felling trees and heavy rain causing flash flooding, resulting in more than 500 calls for help to the State Emergency Service. James Ashley from the Weather Bureau says many regions will be impacted during the night.
3: It's moving pretty quickly towards the east. It will be south of Albany overnight and then south of Esperance. So it's moving at really quite a fast clip. But as it moves across, we're experiencing these really strong winds. We've had gusts well in excess of 100 kilometres an hour.
0: Israeli Prime Minister Benjamin Netanyahu has declared his country stronger than ever following the capture of the medieval Beaufort Castle in southern Lebanon. The advance into Beaufort has reportedly granted Israeli troops a vantage point over much of southern Lebanon, from which Hezbollah attacks have been launched towards Israeli residential areas. Lebanon's health ministry says more than 3,300 people have been killed during the incursion. Benjamin Netanyahu says he's instructed the IDF to expand its operations in South Lebanon.
4: Our forces have crossed the Litani River. They took dominant terrain. They captured the Beaufort Ridge. And now my instruction is to deepen and expand our hold on places that were under Hezbollah's control.
0: US media are reporting President Trump has made amendments to the latest draft of a possible deal to end the war with Iran. Official sources say Mr. Trump has hardened his terms. Here's the BBC's Sebastian Usher.
5: After anticipation once again rose in the past couple of days that a deal between the US and Iran was about to be closed, the latest reports in the US media suggest that momentum has once again ebbed. Official sources have told reporters that President Trump has hardened the terms of the agreement from the US side, and a new framework has now been sent back to Iran. That suggests there could be days or even weeks of more negotiations before a final decision is made by either side to sign up to any deal.
0: To sport, and in the AFL, a change of coach has failed to improve Essendon's recent form with the Bombers, losing their seventh straight game, going down by 30 points to the West Coast in Perth. Clint Wilden reports.
6: Dean Solomon's first game as interim coach at the Bombers finished the same as Brad Scott's final game in charge, another defeat. West Coast led at every break to overpower the injury-hit Bombers in wet and windy conditions in Perth. The Eagles' 30-point win is West Coast's biggest victory under Andrew McWalter and their fourth win of 2026. Jake Waterman and Milan Murdoch both booted three goals. Harley Reid also starred with 24 disposals and a major. Essendon's injury troubles continued with Archer May forced out in the first term with a dislocated shoulder. In Alice Springs, GWS beat Melbourne by 49 points. The Giants' win moves them into the top 10 on the ladder. The Demons have now lost four consecutive games at Traeger Park.
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0: White Wedding. I played at the beginning of the show a bit of Knights in White Satin because the theme for our history quiz tonight is the colour white. We've done red previously. Have we done another colour? Is it just red we've done? I remember that one ended up quite interesting. Things about Marie Antoinette and her private toilet in the Bastille. But anyway, I don't think we've got any toilet-related questions tonight, but they are all something to do with the colour white or the word white. Now, I will give you question one. If you think you know the answer, hop on those phones, 1-300-800-222. Question one. As part of the War of 1812, British troops set fire to which building in August 1814? As part of the War of 1812, British troops set fire to which building in August 1814? 1-300-800-222. Karen, Diana and Ray in the Bay have all figured out what this one is. Then next hour, we're going to be crossing to South America. We're going to talk to an Aussie journo who's actually been he's just recently moved there. He spent a lot of time there over the years, but he'll be giving us some insights into life. Particularly, he's based in Chile, but he's recently been to Brazil. He had a very good time there. He's going to tell us all about it. And there's some new music heading your way in the final hour of our program tonight. I think Trevor Chappell's back. So we look forward to welcoming him back. Trev, if you're listening, good luck with the history quiz tonight.
1: The question and answer program everyone enjoys.
2: I would say yeah.
3: That's right.
4: That's right.
5: Here are the questions.
0: Ewan in Blackburn, you may go first. Hello.
6: How are you?
0: I can't complain. How are you doing,
6: that's
0: Ewan?
6: Good. Oh, I can't complain either. And if I do, no one will listen to me.
0: Well, au contraire, if you started complaining now, you'd actually have quite a lot of people listening.
6: Yeah, no. I've got enough problems. I don't want to give them my problems.
0: Don't want to share them?
6: No. Now, the people that burnt down, that was the White House that was burnt down by the Redcoats in 1814.
0: That is correct. Yes. I think they came in from Canada too. I know some Canadians who love that particular piece of trivia.
6: Yes. Oh, I bet you a few might be thinking, oh.
0: Now. Okay. Question two.
6: Yeah.
0: Who holds the record for the most Olympic gold medals won by a snowboarder?
6: Oh. Mm. Oh, now you got me.
0: Mm.
6: Oh, bloody hell. I think it's an Australian fella or woman. Look, I don't know their name, so can't help you. Leave it to someone else.
0: Thank you for starting us off.
6: No worries. Have a good night.
0: Okay, see you later. We've got Anne in Caulfield. Hi, Anne.
7: Hi, how are you? You came to me one question too late.
0: Or perhaps one question too early.
7: I sometimes throw
0: sports ones into the history quiz.
7: Yeah, and I really appreciate them.
0: Who holds the record for the most Olympic gold medals won by a snowboarder?
7: Mr. White.
0: Well, that is correct, but oh dear, I'm going to need a first name.
7: Okay. I haven't got the foggiest idea. You've probably guessed. I'll just say Joe White.
0: It is.

0: gold medals won by a snowboarder?
1: My goodness, sorry. Zali Steagles could have come into me dead, but she's a schoolie, I think.
0: Well, I've already given the clue and tried Mr. White. That is correct. Yeah. So I just need the first name. And she also said, I've let her know that it doesn't start with the letter J because she tried Joe.
1: Jason?
0: No, it doesn't start with a J.
1: No, it doesn't start with J. Oh, sorry. I can see his face. He's a... give me a second. There's another, no clues. I've already got one, eh?
0: You've got a couple.
1: Yeah, I know. All right. I'll stop wasting your time. I've just drawn another blank.
0: Why don't you just try a name so maybe I can rule another letter out?
1: All right.
0: Just give me a bloke's name.
1: Oh, I'm thinking of a young bloke's name, Hamish.
0: It's not Hamish.
1: Yeah, I don't know.
0: Doesn't start with an H. Yeah,
1: well,
0: thanks, Scott.
1: I've just made it. I don't know if I made it simpler or harder for someone else. God, I've confused myself. So
0: we will see. We will see, Scott, if your insight helps anybody. For the person who missed the start of the quiz, the theme tonight is white. That is our theme. Glenda knows it, John and Mitchum knows it, Amy knows it, and you know the three of you have all spelt his first name differently. Lots of variety there. Jane from Homebush has the answer, Annette in Perth. Tristan also knows what the answer is. Okay, who knows who this person is? Mr. White, who holds the record for the most Olympic gold medals won by a snowboarder. If you know, why don't you hop on the phones and help us out? 1-300-800-222. 1-300-800-222. G'day, Trev in Surfers Paradise.
2: Oh, hello, Suzanne.
0: Hello. Who do you think this is?
2: Look, I'd have to be guessing at a first name.
0: Yeah.
2: Wouldn't I?
0: Unless you know.
2: No, I don't know. The name is White, which was something that I thought, well, I haven't heard of him or her. I take it it's a him.
0: I've already said it is Mr. White.
2: Mr. White.
0: Yeah, that's right. It doesn't start with a J and it doesn't start with an H.
2: Yeah, can I say William or Bill? Like, yeah, that's just the name I'm pulling out of the air, you know, like.
0: It's not William and it's not Bill. I will let you go there. Thanks, Trev.
2: Yeah.
0: Loz from Lynham. Hello, Loz.
3: Hello there.
0: Do you know who this is?
3: Look, I think his name is Sean White.
0: Sean White is the correct answer. Nicely done. Yeah, before
3: he was an American dude.
0: Yeah, and he was also, before he became a global snowboarding superstar, he was nicknamed the Flying Tomato because of his long, bright red hair.
3: Well, there you go.
0: Question three. Who is the only Australian to have won the Nobel Prize for Literature?
3: This is, can we assume that everything today has the word white in it, or is that more of a general, do you know what I mean?
0: I mean, in this case, I think you should, because where else would the white be?
3: I don't know, maybe the name of the book or something. An author with the name White. No, I've got no idea, sorry.
0: Thanks, Loz. Diana's got it, Morgan's got it, Ray in the Bay's got it. Who is the only Australian to have won the Nobel Prize for Literature? And our history quiz is white-themed tonight. Karen from Altona Meadows. Hello, Karen.
4: Hello.
0: Karen, who's the only Australian to have won the Nobel Prize for Literature?
4: I think it's Patrick White.
0: Yes, it is Patrick White. Karen?
4: Mm-hmm.
0: Yeah. Despite the Nobel recognition, he had a famously complicated relationship with Australia. He often criticised what he saw as our cultural conservatism and anti-intellectualism. He described it as the great Australian emptiness.
4: Oh, dear.
0: Yes. Anyway. Right. Question four, Karen. The White Army was a player in which civil war fought last century?

0: right. Okay, let me think. The Civil War. So who's against who? Look, I don't know. I'll just say the
1: It's not in Burma, no.
0: Burma. Oh, okay.
1: Okay. Thanks, Karen.
0: Thanks.
1: 1-300-800-222 to play our white-themed history quiz tonight. Chipper says, I'm getting in early for Barry White. I'll tell you this, Barry White is not turning up. Not turning up in this particular quiz. 1-300-800-222. I think you'll find the questions perhaps get easier from here. Hello, Pamela in Perth.
2: Hi.
1: Pamela, you're a first-time caller, so a warm welcome to you.
2: Thank you.
1: Now, Pamela, question four. The White Army was a player in which civil war fought last century?
2: Sorry, I think I don't know that.
1: No, okay. Thanks for playing anyway. Nice to hear from you. Yes, Mark in Wagga Wagga. You've got it correct. Yes. Let's see who else. Let's try Rodney in Latham. Hello, Rodney.
3: Hello.
1: Now, the White Army was a player in which civil war fought last
3: century?
1: Yeah,
3: that century? Was Russian, after the Russian Revolution.
1: Yes, that's right, the Russian Civil War. Do you know the colour of the army that they fought against?
3: The Red Army.
1: Yes, that is right.
3: Yeah,
1: the Red Army were the armed faction of the Bolsheviks.
3: That's right.
1: Yeah. Okay. Question.
3: I only rang because you said it gets easier from here.
1: And now I'm looking at the next question and thinking, oh, I hope so. Okay. Now, this is question five. Which white item of clothing became a symbol of India's independence movement and was worn by leaders including Mahatma Gandhi and India's first Prime Minister, Jawaharlal Nehru?
3: That was a loincloth.
1: No.
3: No, it wasn't.
1: No, I know Gandhi wore it, but I don't think Nehru did. No, it's a very particular.
3: Oh, that's right. He didn't.
1: It's a very particular item of clothing.
3: Too late to give a second choice.
1: It is, yeah, but it's not a loincloth. You've ruled that out.
3: Okay, thank you
1: very
3: much.
1: Thanks, Rodney. I'm just seeing if anyone's figured this one out. Shucks, no Barry White. Could you play one of his songs, please? Says Lynn. We'll see. Liz in Doncaster.
4: I think it was a cap or a hat.
1: Yes, it is. It's, in fact, called the Gandhi cap.
4: Yes, correct.
1: Okay, we do have another fashion-related question for number six, which is, which pop star wore a white swan dress to the 2001 Oscar Awards?
4: Oh, I know who that is. Bjork.
1: It is Bjork. Well done. Yeah, she arrived at the 2001 Academy Awards wearing her Marjan Pajoski swan dress. She also brought along six ostrich eggs, which she dropped onto the red carpet and leaving a trail behind her. So it was quite the entrance, wasn't it?
4: Wow, didn't know that.
1: Question seven. Gosh, we're up to seven already. It's not too bad. Liz, in 1120... the white ship carrying the heir to the English throne and many other nobles sank in which body of water, leaving King Henry I without a legitimate male successor?
4: Could you please, I'm sorry, repeat that?
1: Yeah, sure. In 1120, the white ship carrying the heir to the English throne and many other nobles sank in which body of water, leaving King Henry I without a legitimate male successor?
4: I guess we just thought the English Channel, but white? English Channel?
1: Yeah, the English Channel is correct. The thing that's white is the ship. It was called the White Ship.
4: Yes, I realised that. Right. Thank you for repeating.
1: Nicely done, Liz. Yeah, the disaster killed the only legitimate son of Henry I, and then it helped trigger a brutal succession crisis that was called the Anarchy, in which England descended into years of lots and lots of fighting. Okay, Liz, we move on to question eight in our white-themed history quiz tonight. A group of 16 American battleships that toured the ports of the world from December 1907 until February 1909, including stops in Sydney, Melbourne and Albany, went by which name?
4: I'm sorry, I don't know.
1: No guesses?
4: What group of ships?
1: Yeah, a group of American battleships. They went by which name?
4: I'm sorry, I don't know.
1: Liz, you did very well. Thank you so much.
4: No, thank you.
1: Okay, thanks. Someone's got it. Yeah, Harry in the Bay has it. And Diana and Adrian, you're both missing a word from your answer. You're missing different words. Together you'd have it right. 1-300-800-222. D in Coffs Harbour. Hello.
5: Good morning, Suzanne. How are you,
1: good
5: darling?
1: Good morning. Can't complain.
5: Had a good day yesterday. I played the Palmwoods Hotel Open Mic Day. And
1: That's right. You were telling us about this on Friday, weren't you?
5: Yes, I didn't see you there. What happened?
1: Oh, no, different part of the country, I'm afraid. Couldn't make it.
5: I told Ashman as well and Stuart to do the show after Trevor, but they didn't end up turning up either. Anyway, it all went well. I've done four original songs and, yeah, it was a good day.
1: Now, can you have a go at question eight for me, Dee? A group of 16 American battleships that toured the ports of the world from December 1907 to February 1909, including stops in Sydney, Melbourne and Albany, went by which name?
5: Ooh, 1907 to 1909. I'll just throw something out there. Galactica?
1: It's not Galactica, no. Thanks, Dee. Just a reminder to any late joiners that the theme of our history quiz tonight is white. You will find white somewhere in the question or the answer of all our questions tonight. Ed in Perth has it. David in Singleton says, by the way, Channel 10 streaming has a dedicated prisoner channel, season two at the moment. Well, I know this, David, because, in fact, it's not next Saturday. It's the Saturday after that we've got Ian Bradley's going to come in, who was one of the writers and directors, I believe, of Prisoner, because we were so excited after we had so much Prisoner chat last week, very entertaining Prisoner chat. We thought, look, let's go all out. Let's do a special on Prisoner. So we are, in fact, going to have him come in, and I thought, I haven't watched much Prisoner, so I asked my husband if he could find some for me, and he came back and said, yeah, Channel 10. So sometime in the next couple of weeks, I'm going to be watching a bit of Prisoner, catching up on what I missed out on. Shane in Singleton. Hello, Shane.
6: Ah, good morning.
1: Good morning. So I'm after the name of a group of 16 American battleships that toured the ports of the world from December 1907 to February 1909 with stops in Sydney, Melbourne and Albany. What was the name that they went by?
6: I think that was the Great White Fleet.
1: The Great White Fleet is correct. Thank you, Shane. Question eight, which shipping company owned the Titanic?
6: That was the White Star Line.
1: Yes, it was the White Star Line. Question nine in our white-themed history quiz tonight. The expectation that brides... Sorry, no, that will be question 10, actually. The expectation that brides should wear a white wedding dress became embedded in British society after the wedding of which two people in 1840?
6: 1840... Okay, I'm going to say that was Queen Victoria.
1: Which two people?
6: She married Prince Albert.
1: That is correct. Yeah, Queen Victoria and Prince Albert. Up until that time, Shane, there were no clear expectations of what colour a wedding dress should be. In fact, as I was looking this up, I found a poem describing how your marriage might fare depending on what colour dress you wore. So have a listen to this. Marry in white, everything's right. Marry in blue, lover be true. Marry in pink, spirits will sink. Marry in grey, live far away. Marry in brown, live out of town. Marry in green, ashamed to be seen. Marry in yellow, ashamed of your fellow. Marry in Black, wish you were back. Marion Red, wish you

0: You're dead. Gosh. Marion Tan, he'll be a loved man. Marion Pearl, you'll live in a whirl. And there's a line also that was cut from the original poem that was Marion Leopard, put in no effort. Actually, I think Greta made that up, that last line, now I think about it.
1: I'm surprised about the red for the dead because you see a lot of Chinese couples, they get married in a red wedding dress and then they change into white for some other photos. You know, they like to have two sets of photos because white is unlucky.
0: Why? Wow. Yeah. Well, I mean, I imagine this poem it comes from a kind of very Anglo-European point of view. Interesting. Yeah. No, I think I'm just reading this poem. I think Greta must have put in the last one, Marion Leopard, he'll put in no effort. We had quite a debate this week in the office because I think I'm really not into animal prints. And Greta absolutely loves animal prints. And she got held up in a traffic jam one day. I think it was a couple of weeks ago. She couldn't make it into the office. The traffic jam was so terrible. But she dressed in double leopard print just to annoy me, just to troll me. So I think she's been trolling me.
1: I was just thinking about that great white fleet. Did they take 16 ships into each of those ports?
0: They did. There are some pictures around of them being here in Australia, I think.
1: Yeah, I knew that. They'd come out visiting, they went around the globe, but I didn't realise there were 16 vessels.
0: Mm. Yeah, well. You learn something every day, right?
1: Everything, yeah, every day.
0: Yeah. Right, so that was question 10. So, 11. American author and social reformer Upton Sinclair is credited with bringing which phrase to describe an office worker into popular parlance in the 1920s?
1: The white-collar worker.
0: White-collar worker is correct. Oh, Darren sent me another one. Marry in the nude, you'll always get, and I'm just going to leave that one blank.
1: Fair enough.
0: It's the Nightlife History Quiz. Our theme tonight is white. If you would like to be part of it, 1-300-800-222 is the number that you need to call. I've got Shane with me at the moment who is doing a very good job of making his way through some of these questions, actually. Yeah, well done, Adrian, Di, Diana, Lorella. You all had white-collar worker too. Question 12. The Australian white ensign is the official flag of the ships and establishments of the Royal Australian Navy. It has been since 1967. But is it flown from the front or the back of a ship when the ship is underway?
1: Well, I think it would have to be at the stern, at the back of the ship.
0: You're correct. It is at the back. Yeah. From the formation of the RAN until 1967, Australian warships actually used the British white ensign as their ensign, but that led to situations where Australian vessels were mistaken for British ships. And when Australia became involved in Vietnam, proposals were made for a uniquely Australian ensign. That was approved in 1966, entered use in 67, and it's effectively the Australian flag, but with a white background instead of a blue one.
1: Yeah. Okay. I know what it looks like. Yeah.
0: Doing very well here, Shane. Question 13. In which Scandinavian country were the Sydney Opera House's million-plus white tiles manufactured?
1: Ah, this is going to be a trick question because of the designer of the Opera House, but I believe that Sweden is the place to get ceramics done. So I'm going to say Sweden.
0: You are doing very well, Shane. It is Sweden. By the company, and I don't know how you'd say it in Swedish with a Swedish accent, Hogarnas AB, in collaboration with Jörn Utzon. Utzon wanted the tiles to reflect the light and contrast with the deep blue of the harbour, and he selected a combination of glossy white and matte cream tiles that sparkle without causing blinding glare.
1: Yeah, they have a texture to them.
0: Can you see it, or do you have to get up close to touch them to know that?
1: You can. Well, they didn't want it to, as you said, have any glare, and they got a one-off tile, and that I don't know how many millions of tiles are on them. It must have. in excess of a million tiles anyway. I don't think the Swedes made them. Wasn't it the Italians made them? I know they had a kiln running at the Opera House, but I'm not sure if that was for the whole thing.
0: Anyway, let us move on. Question 14. At Wimbledon in 2013, what was Roger Federer asked to remove as it did not adhere to the strict all-white dress code?
1: Okay. Maybe it'd be something to do with his... look, I'll just go the obvious, a headband.
0: Shane, your run has come to an end. I'm afraid it was not a headband.
1: Okie doke.
0: All right. That was excellent, though. You did really well. Thanks so much. Paul in Kalgoorlie is next to join us. Hello, Paul.
2: Hi.
0: Hi. Yeah, well.
2: He was good. He was good.
0: He knocked off a few, didn't he? Did you know them or not?
2: Oh, I didn't know all of them. I knew a couple, but he knew more than me. Yeah. I'd have... yes.
0: Good person to go in front of you then.
2: Maybe.
0: Let's see.
2: I wish you'd got this one.
0: Question 14. At Wimbledon in 2013, what was Roger Federer asked to remove as it did not adhere to the strict all-white dress code? Not a headband.
2: Well, I'll say his shirt.
0: It was not his shirt, no.
2: Thank you, Susan.
0: Sorry, Paul. Thanks. No one's got it yet. Alistair in Winchelsea.
3: Suzanne, am I coming through loud and clear?
0: Yes, you are.
3: Yeah, because when I connected there with Lachlan, that was very, very clear, crystal clear.
0: Well, you sound clear now.
3: Thank you very much. is everybody welcoming in June? We are in June in some states.
0: That's right, we are.
3: Oh, good. Yeah, so I've changed the calendar. I've done the right thing.
0: Yeah, well, if Lockie could come in here, I could give him a pinch and a punch, perhaps, but that might not be very nice.
3: Yeah, well, was it Billy Idol had the white wedding as well?
0: It was, yeah. I know there are actually a lot of white songs. I went to pick a couple to play and, I could have played an awful lot for you.
3: Yeah.
0: Anyway. Right, Alistair. At Wimbledon in 2013, what was Roger Federer asked to remove as it did not adhere to the strict all-white dress code?
3: I think he might have had a logo on his shirt, possibly.
0: We've tried shirt, so it's not shirt and it's not headband.
3: Not a logo?
0: Oh, no.
3: I said logo.
0: No, it's not a logo on his shirt.
3: I have to wait for the answer. Thanks, Suzanne.
0: Okay, thanks, Alistair.
3: That's all right.
0: Bye. Joe in Mudgee.
4: Okay, Suzanne, here you go.
0: Good. Joe, at Wimbledon in 2013, what was Roger Federer asked to remove as it did not adhere to the strict all-white dress code?
4: I can't remember if it was Federer or not, but I remember someone had to change their shoes. They were pink or red or something. So I'm saying, yeah, shoes is my answer.
0: Shoes is correct, Joe. It was because they were white Nikes, but they had bright orange soles.
4: Wow.
0: Oh, you couldn't even have them have the orange under the radar. He had to go and change them.
4: Oh, they're very uptight, those British, aren't they?
0: Well, they're very proper at Wimbledon. Maybe that's a Wimbledon. Maybe that's a nicer way of saying it.
4: They like their traditions.
0: They do. Question 15. In which London suburb was the body of Mary Ann Nichols discovered on August the 31st, 1888?
4: I've no idea, really. The only suburb I could name in London would be Whitechapel.
0: Yeah, Whitechapel is correct. Got any idea what the significance of Mary Ann Nichols is?
4: What year did you say?
0: 1888.
4: No, nothing.
0: She was the first victim of Jack the Ripper.
4: Oh, there you go.
0: Hey, well, you did well. You got that one, Joe. 16. The English county of Yorkshire features which white flower on its flag, which has historical associations dating back to the Middle Ages?
4: Oh. Oh, it sounds a bit too generic, but I'll say the white rose.
0: No, the right rose is correct.
4: Oh, there you go.
0: Yeah. Developed from the white rose that was associated with the House of York during the Wars of the Roses.
4: Well, sometimes the most obvious answer is the right one, isn't it?
0: That's right. See, this one's a little too hard tonight, I don't think. Question 17. Which fast food founder became famous for wearing a white suit and black string tie?
4: Oh, that's, was that Mr. the Colonel Sanders, Harlan Sanders?
0: Yes, it is Colonel Sanders, Joe. 17. Oh, no, I think it's 18, actually. What am I doing? I've changed things a bit. Yes, 18. Elizabeth I famously wore heavy white makeup made from lead mixed with vinegar, partly to conceal scars from which disease?
4: Oh. You're getting tricky now, aren't you, Suzanne?
0: Only if you don't know.
4: Very good point. Scars from which disease?
0: Oh. Adrian's got
4: say it. Something a bit naughty and say syphilis.
0: Well, there were rumours her father had it, but
4: so I'm not too far off.
0: Yeah, but I don't think it's sexually transmitted, isn't it? Syphilis.
4: Oh, I thought it was.
0: Yeah, remember she was the Virgin Queen, so at least she kept herself safe from that.
4: So they say.
0: Oh, Joe. There's Joe. 1-300-800-222. We're not too far away. We've got through these questions quite easily tonight. Lorella knows. Pam in Hobart knows. So does Chris in the Northern Rivers. Harry in the Bay's got it too. Hello, Michael in Barrack Heights.
5: Hello there, Susie. Haven't heard from you for quite a while. How are you?
0: I'm well, Michael. You mustn't have been listening, Michael. I have been. I've been here mostly.
5: No, I've just been. I'm doing Uber at the moment, to be honest with you.
0: Oh right. Okay. You got someone in the car right now?
5: No, not at the moment. I'm up at Ferry Meadow at the moment.
0: We're on question 18. Elizabeth I famously wore heavy white makeup made from lead mixed with vinegar, partly to conceal scars from which disease?
5: Oh, okay.
0: It's not syphilis.
5: No. Sorry, whenever I think of syphilis, I think of koalas. Oh, that's the other one. Sorry, chlamydia. Sorry. I'm going to say eczema.
0: It's not eczema, no.
5: Bye.
0: Okay, thanks, Michael.
5: Cheers.
0: All right, good to talk to you. Here's Gary in Tintinara. Hello, Gary.
6: Hi, how are you?
0: Gary, any ideas what disease this was that Elizabeth I wore heavy white makeup to conceal scars from?
6: No, I've got no idea, mate. I'll leave it to it.
0: All right. Thanks, Gary. 1-300-800-222 if you think that you can help us with this. Ray in Yeranga.
7: Hello, Suzanne.
0: What do you think this was, Ray?
7: I sort of missed the beginning of the question. Was it white makeup to cover?
0: Okay, Elizabeth I famously wore heavy white makeup made from lead mixed with vinegar, partly to conceal scars from which disease?
7: Chickenpox.
0: It's not chickenpox, no, Ray.
7: No. All right.
0: Thank you. I may well need some more contestants. I thought we were absolutely going to get through this very quickly, but you might like to have a go at our white-themed history quiz tonight. 1-300-800-222 is the number to call. And then if we wrap up early, I'll get some white-themed songs to play from you because, goodness me, there are plenty of them. Right, who's up next? Dulcie. Hello, Dulcie.
8: Hello, Susan.
0: Dulcie, what do you think this disease was that Elizabeth I was wearing the white makeup to conceal the scars from?
8: I think something to do with the plague.
0: No, it's not the plague. Sorry, Dulcie. Thanks to you. Rod's on the road. Hi, Rod.
9: Hi, Suzanne. How are you?
0: What do you think this was that Elizabeth I had suffered from and was trying to hide the scars from with her white makeup?
9: I've really no idea. I'm just going to take a guess and say chicken pox.
0: No, we've had chicken pox, so you can try something else. It's not chicken pox, it's not eczema, it's not the plague, it's not syphilis.
9: Oh, my goodness. Really doesn't leave too many behind, does it? No, sorry, you've lost me. I'm stumped. I can't think.
0: You're all out of dodgy diseases.
9: Yeah, well, particularly ones that would require you to wear makeup to cover it up. Yeah.
0: Anyway, thanks, Rod. Let's see if Margaret in Melbourne can help us. Hey, Margaret.
10: Hello. How are you, Suzanne? Good to join you.
0: Thank you.
10: It's smallpox.
0: It is smallpox. Thank you, Margaret. Yes, it is.
10: Thank you.
0: Yeah. The cosmetic that she used was known as Venetian Cerouge, although it was likely not the reason she started wearing it, as pale skin was a beauty standard across the courts. She started packing it on after she contracted smallpox, and then it evolved into strategically maintaining her image as the Virgin Queen by putting that white makeup on. Yeah.
10: That's interesting. That's
0: right.
10: Amazing.
0: Question 19. In ancient Rome, what would candidates running for political office rub on their togas in order for them to appear whiter?
10: So we're looking for what they rubbed onto their
0: togas. Onto
10: robes,
0: their togas,
10: right?
0: Yes.
10: So it's a white, something that makes it white. Oh, lead white.
0: It's not lead, I'm afraid.
10: Thank you.
0: Okay, bye. Thanks, Margaret. Nice to talk to you. Here's Chris in Mandurah. Hello, Chris.
11: Hello, Suzanne.
0: What do you reckon this was, that the ancient Romans, the candidates running for political office, would rub on their togas to make them appear whiter?
11: Would it be like what they'd make out of what the dishes people would make, like a white paint?
0: No, it's not not a white paint.
11: Oh, okay. Thank you.
0: Thanks, Chris.
11: Bye.
0: Bye-bye. Cynthia is from Sunshine in Melbourne. Hello.
12: Good evening, Suzanne. How are you?
0: Well, what could this be that the ancient Roman political wannabes rubbed on their togas?
12: Oh, my goodness. Look, I don't really know the answer, but I'm going to have a guess and say salt.
0: It's not salt. No.
12: Oh, okay. Thank you,
0: Suzanne. Thanks, Cynthia. Chipper's got it. I think Chipper is the only person who has it thus far. Okay, Graham in Perth. Hello, Graham.
13: Oh, g'day, Suzanne. I've got it. I've got it.
0: What is it?
13: Colgate toothpaste.
0: You're absolutely right. They went down to the forum, snatched up a bargain packet, and away they went.
13: Good night.
0: Good night. David in Singleton. Hello, David.
14: Yeah, hi there. I think it might be urine.
0: It's not urine, David.
14: Okay.
0: All right. Hey, nice to hear from you. You're a very regular texter, but we don't talk to you very much. So.
14: No, I don't ring in very much. No, I don't. Should ring in more.
0: Yes, you should. But David there is very active on the SMS, however. Yes, Jane in Hobart. That is the correct answer. Pat from Shoalhaven.
15: Hello.
0: What could this be that the politicians in ancient Rome rubbed on their togas to make them appear whiter?
15: I can't imagine, but after the lady said salt, I thought, well, maybe flour.
0: It's not flour, no.
15: Okay.
0: Thanks, Pat. Goodness me. We might be going a wild figure this out. Gordon in Ballina.
16: Oh.
0: That's you.
16: That's me.
0: Yes. What could this be, Gordon?
16: Oh.
0: It's not salt, it's not flour, it's not lead, it's not a white paint, it's certainly not toothpaste.
16: I think it's lime.
0: It is not lime.
16: Oh.
0: Thanks, Gordon. Catherine Reservoir, you're correct, although you've called me Phil, which is slightly strange. Megan Albany has the answer. Olivia in Mount Hawthorne, that is also the answer. Murray in Aberdeen.

0: G'day.
1: Hi. What could this be, Murray?
0: Vague feeling from high school, but I think it might have been chalk.
1: Chalk is correct. Well done. Yeah, the fabric of their togas was rubbed with a white chalk, so it appeared brilliantly bright in public spaces. That was meant to symbolise purity, honesty and moral virtue. Oh, isn't that nice? Well, this means, Murray, that you can have a go at answering the final question. And, Murray, question 20 is this. Because the colour white was strongly associated with death, mourning and funerary rituals in early imperial China, this likely led to the first use of which universally recognised communication symbol?
0: Holy dooly. White flag.
1: You're absolutely right. Yes, the white flag of surrender, Murray. You've won the history quiz. Well done.
0: Oh, I know.
1: Have you ever won it before?
0: Never.
1: Well, that's pretty exciting. Oh, I hope it's exciting for you.
0: Yeah, I've won the morning one a couple of times years ago, but that's, first nighttime one.
1: Oh, you'll get the sage magnet. You can pop it on your fridge and be very proud. Excellent. Thanks, Murray.
0: Thank you.
1: Pity we don't have a white magnet for this particular occasion, isn't it? But we don't. Well, nightlifers, we've even got some time to play white-themed songs. Everyone's saying, you've got to play White as Shade of Pale. You can't not play that one. Okay.

Procol Harum and Whiter Shade of Pale. Yep, finishing our white-themed quiz early. We have time to play white-themed songs. There are so many of you suggesting songs on the SMS. I'm not sure how many we can get to. We'll give it a fair crack, though. I realise now I should have put this one straight after question 20 because it is White Flag, which, you know, the answer was the White Flag of Surrender. It's Dido and White Flag.

0: Got your moody blues fix. Sorry to all of those who wanted white songs I didn't have time to play.
1: ABC News with Andrew Kaloupas. One Nation has surged further in recent polling, which suggests Labor's federal budget is falling flat across several demographics. The Redbridge poll shows One Nation is now outpolling Labor among millennials at 30% compared to 28%, though its share of the primary vote remains at just 10% among Gen Z voters. The polling also shows 47% of Gen Z claimed they had not noticed very much about the recent budget, while more generally 58% of the cohort responded that they thought Australia was heading in the wrong direction. Defence Minister Richard Marles says Australia is on track to get three Virginia-class submarines from the US from the early 2030s. At an AUKUS Defence Ministers meeting in Singapore, the US committed to deliver the second-hand submarines instead of one new one and two used subs. The decision is expected to relieve some pressure on US shipyards and be simpler from an operational standpoint. Richard Marles says it would also deliver significant savings.
2: The overall cost of the program is about 0.15% of GDP. That's the most useful way to think about it. And over the life of what we're doing here, it doesn't fundamentally change that equation, but it helps. It definitely helps.
1: More than 500 calls have been made to the State Emergency Service in Western Australia as a strong cold front moves over the state's southwest. Damaging to destructive wind gusts and heavy rain have lashed the region, felling trees and causing flash flooding, while many people across the region remain without power. James Ashley from the Weather Bureau says the hazardous conditions are widespread.
3: Cape Naturalist has had 135 kilometres an hour gust, Cape Lewin 133, Busselton 120, Rottnest has been up around 113. So, yeah, lots of really strong wind, and it's really extensive as well.
1: Israeli Prime Minister Benjamin Netanyahu says he's ordered the military to deepen its incursion into Lebanon following the capture of the strategic Beaufort Castle. The capture of the 900-year-old fortress comes after one of the heaviest days of Hezbollah fire towards northern Israel since the April ceasefire. The Israeli Defense Forces already control territory up to the Latani River in Lebanon, but troops are now pushing to the Zaharani River, 10 kilometers north. Mr. Netanyahu says the capture of Beaufort Castle signals a new phase in Israel's military activity.
4: We have broken the barrier of fear. We are taking the initiative. We are operating on all fronts, in Syria, in Gaza, in Lebanon. We have established security zones beyond our borders to protect our communities.
1: Iran's powerful parliamentary speaker says his country won't give a blank check to any party amid indirect negotiations with the United States to end the war in the Middle East. Mohammad Baghir Ghalibaf, however, has cautioned about falling into the trap of protracted and wearisome conflicts. He says Iran aims to secure tangible gains before fulfilling its commitments to any deal with the US. Back home, police are searching for a man following two alleged stabbings in Melbourne on Sunday. Here's Andy Yu.
5: Police say a man stabbed a male victim known to him at a property in Epping. The victim was taken to hospital with non-life-threatening injuries. A few hours later, officers allege the same offender deliberately crashed his car into a house in Dandenong North, then got out and stabbed a woman known to him inside the property. She was treated by paramedics at the scene and taken to hospital with non-life-threatening injuries. The alleged offender fled the scene on foot and is yet to be apprehended.
1: Further charges have been laid against the man who allegedly started a fire that destroyed one home and damaged two others north of Brisbane on Saturday. A 36-year-old man was initially charged with one count of arson as a domestic violence offence. Police have since charged him with three counts of attempted murder as a domestic violence offence and two further counts of arson. He is expected to appear in the Brisbane Magistrates Court on Monday. You're up to date with the latest from ABC News. 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
2: Welcome to the final hour of the show, Nightlifers. We're heading to South America in a moment, and then Mel Bampton will be along with some new music for you. Just to finish off our white topic tonight and the three songs I played before the news, Bobsled says, loved your choice of white songs when there were so many to choose from. In a way, you had carte blanche, says Bobsled. Very, very good. We can always rely on Bobsled for the pun. Right, let's go to South America. There's an election campaign heating up in Brazil. Australia's trade relationship with Latin America, that's something that is there's a lot being looked at to do with that at the moment. Now, we're joined by former journalist and communications specialist Clinton Porteous. He was working as a correspondent based in Santiago for the ABC and BBC about 20 years ago, but he's just returned earlier this year to live in Chile and joins us from there now. Hello, Clinton. Welcome.
3: Thank you, and hi, Suzanne.
2: So what's taken you back to Chile this year?
3: I think I'd have to say I followed my heart. So, as you said, I worked in Santiago, Chile for 5 years there till 2005. And 15 years later, I said, I'm going to go back to a holiday and visit old friends. And that's where I met my future wife, Valeria. And then we had a 5-year long distance relationship, lots of ping pong between Chile and Australia. And this year, I'm here, living here, and enjoying life with Valeria.
2: Oh, wonderful! So you'll be in Chile for the foreseeable future, then, by the sounds of it, Clinton. So,
3: I think so. And at least the next 5 or 6 years, Valeria's youngest son has to finish university, so we'll be here supporting him on that for at least.
2: Mm. So Clinton, going back, you know, having been there in the early 2000s and then going back now, how has it all changed since you were based there 20 years ago?
3: Well, it is an amazing place. I mean, the beauty is still here. I mean, I live now in the south of Chile, and I call it like Switzerland with volcanoes. The immensity of the Andes Mountains. I mean, you're in Santiago, Chile, and you look up 4,000 metres and you can ski pretty easily at 3,000 metres. It's just the presence of the nature and the vastness is overwhelming. As a city and a culture, you know, it's hard to say, but yeah, I mean, I think around the world there's anti-immigration movements. There's a move to the right in a lot of countries, and that's happened here in Chile as well. With a new right-wing president called José Antonio Kast. And, you know, there's strong words against Venezuelan and Colombian immigrants here who haven't got their proper papers. There's crackdowns on crime and violence. But for me, you know, I've lived in Santiago before. I'm often back there. I find it pretty good. And as I think we're going to talk about soon, Rio, I went there expected to be worried about safety, but I found it pretty fine, to be honest. So yeah. In terms of personal security, it's a big issue, and people talk about it. South America, I mean, I always feel good here. I'm always trying to improve my Spanish. And personally, just to be here with Valeria is great.
2: Yeah. Now, you mentioned there's a real anti-immigration kind of a feeling, and that you had Venezuelans, and I think you mentioned another country. I mean, I guess what the news that we're hearing internationally is that people who are leaving South America, such as from Venezuela, are very much trying to go up through Central America and into the United States. But obviously, people are also moving across to other parts of South America. Is it a minority that are trying to get to places like Chile, or would you find the majority is still, you know, trying to get to America, and with America, you know, now having such a kind of harsh stance against immigrants, has that changed the equation?
3: Yeah, no, look, a great question. I think most people try and head towards the United States, but I mean, Chile has one of the highest standards of living, the best paid jobs. So a lot of Venezuelans have come to Chile. And look, some of them without papers, And there is a sort of sense in sort of downtown Santiago.

0: It's the vice president of Nicolas Maduro, but it still sounds like it's incredibly hard. I talked to a Venezuelan friend who had his mother here. There's no direct flights from Venezuela to other countries, so she flew to Colombia, and then it was another 3 days trying to cross maybe 600 kilometers in Venezuela. Every 2 kilometers, you're almost stopped by guards who are basically looking for tips and money. There's problems with just everyday supplies of food and inflation. So things look pretty tough in Venezuela still.
1: Clinton, I'm sorry. I don't know that much about South American politics. I guess we don't usually hear a lot in Australia, do we, about what's happening in South America? But something else I'm wondering is, with the countries in South America, is there kind of a sense of, brothers in language, certainly across much of the continent? But how much in common do all the countries have? How much is there a sense of community and fraternity? And how much is there division between the various countries and suspicion of the others?
0: Yeah, I get asked about that a little bit, and I think it's a great question. Basically, I say, look, Australia and New Zealand, we're sort of rivals, and we talk about the rugby championship coming up. But I say, like, New Zealand is like our little brother, and we're sort of friendly rivalry. I would say in Latin America and South America, it's much more fierce. There is ongoing disputes over the borders, say between Chile and Argentina, exactly who owns what down the south there of Patagonia. And I'd also say within politics, right and left is quite, more extreme than we know in Australia or other countries. So unity, look, it's probably along left right lines. And as you said before, not I guess we don't talk much about Latin America, but I'd say Donald Trump and the administration is certainly putting it on the map. People are, were talking about Venezuela. Cuba is now certainly being discussed because now they no longer have access to Venezuelan oil, and life looks to be extremely tough in Cuba. And the Trump administration is open about they want regime change there. One of the very interesting guys is a guy called Javier Milei, who's the president of Argentina. He's right-wing radical, and Trump has described him as my favorite president. They also put in, I think it's $40 billion US at a key time when elections were coming up. So, look, the Trump administration is saying Latin America is our backyard or the Western Hemisphere, and they're taking an active interest. So I think the brotherhood, if we're talking that way, would be between right-wing presidents and left-wing presidents. And so here in we have Chile, we have new right-wing president. He'd be seen as close to other right-wing presidents around the country. Less so with Javier Milei, who's more radical. I'd say here in Chile, it's more a traditional right-wing conservative government. But certainly the left-right divide is here in Latin America.
1: Clinton Portes is with us. He's a former journalist and communications specialist. He now lives in Chile and is joining us from there now. But look, let's leave Chile for a moment and let's go to Brazil. You just spent a week in Brazil, and I know you're very keen to talk about it. Tell me about, what you made of it, because you made quite a lot of observations about, particularly, I think, your time in Rio de Janeiro.
0: Yeah, it's well, it was fabulous. I hadn't been there for 20 years, and wow, just that is one of the most beautiful cities you can ever go to. Just you're looking, you're on the beach, and then there's this huge granite rocks going up 1.5 kilometers into the sky, Sugarloaf, Christ the Redeemer, and just the Brazilian life and some of the music. My wife Valeria is a huge music fan, so we went to a samba night on a Monday night in one of the old parts of the city near the port. And yeah, the music and the liveliness, it's partly the just the really vibrant music and people that the sort of the happiness that seems to be around the place was great. And then we had a couple of nights bossa nova, which it's a sort of drums infused sort of jazz, but that took off in the 60s, and we had a couple of great nights listening to that. My wife's father, actually, when the 60s, when bossa nova was really big, spent a year in Rio de Janeiro, and just sounds like he had the

0: time of his life. So it was a really vibrant scene. I w was really impressed by the influence of the Afro-Brazilians. And one of the things we did was take a historical walking tour, and you see the old parliament, because Rio de Janeiro used to be the old capital. And one of the things we talked about was how late it got independence, and also how late the abolition of slavery happened within Brazil. And just going and having a look at the numbers, it's easily the country that received the most enslaved Africans, and certainly the country in the Americas that abolished slavery latest. So
1: That was
0: there's an
1: in
0: incredible.
1: 1888, wasn't it? Which is, it's mind blowing when you actually realize, the US Civil War finished in what, 1865. And so it was still more than 20 years that Brazil was still receiving enslaved Africans.
0: Yeah, it was decades later, as you say. And when you go to Brazil, there's a great music and food culture, but I mean, it's also an incredibly wealthy country. Everything seems to be green. Like, we went to the botanic gardens, and there's small monkeys in trees and incredible growth. It's just it's a bit bigger than the size of Australia, but everywhere is green, has water, and growing. So there's incredible wealth. So what happened there at the start was just sugarcane plantations, and that's where a lot of the enslaved Africans went. Later there was coffee, but there was also gold, rubber as well. So a lot of that wealth was on the back of that forced labor. So it was yeah. There's a reminder. So there's parts of Rio which are UNESCO listed, talking about the district where the slave trading took place. But when we go to samba music, it's the African rhythms, and just, I mean, very upbeat, positive music. My wife was playing me some of her favorite samba tracks, and it's about facing up to challenges, keep going. And that Monday night, it was just absolutely packed with people. All nationalities having an incredible time. So incredibly impressive place, and I really enjoyed it. I had probably had, like, some people say, oh, look, be careful in Rio about security, but to be honest, I felt very safe most of the time. There was the Monday night after we're in this port district where we caught an Uber home, and one of the things in Brazil, late at night, you don't stop at traffic lights in case there's an attack at traffic lights. So the Uber driver was driving through red lights, which made me a little bit nervous, but that's sort of standard practice in Brazil late at night.
1: Yeah. Now, look, with the World Cup coming up, Brazilians are famously football-loving people. How much excitement is there about the World Cup, and what's everyone thinking about Brazil's chances?
0: I think they're a bit nervous that they're not going to do that well. One of their star players, Neymar, is out injured. He's 34 years old, and yes, it's a question of who's going to put in the goals. They're actually playing a warm-up match later this afternoon in Rio at the major stadium there. And that's a stadium that hold that hosted the 2022 Olympics. So that'll be filled to capacity, and it's a huge stadium. But I think people are a bit nervous that they might be going out in sort of the quarterfinals as they have in the last couple of years. Basically, they've won the FIFA World Championship 5 times, but not since 2002. And I don't think they're feeling that confident about this year in the tournament being played in the US, Mexico, and Canada.
1: Now, the other thing that's happening in Brazil is that there is an election coming up in October. And so this is going to be sort of jostling between the 80-year-old leftist president Lula da Silva and his right-wing rival, his Flavio Bolsonaro. What can you tell us about how this is shaping up and what the mood of Brazilians is like?
0: Again, off, just my sample. People pessimistic about the national football team, but more positive about their current president, and thinking that he'll probably get back in for a fourth term. Partly, I mean, Brazil economy is going very well. They've actually

0: exporting more oil than ever because of the problems in the Middle East conflict. And so Petrobras, which is the big nationally owned oil company based in Rio, is going gangbusters, adding to the economy. And it's such a big market of 215 million people in a country that's bigger than Australia. It looks like the economy seems to be going well. But it is a very fierce rivalry. Lula da Silva has been to, at the start of May, was up in the US and spoke with President Trump. And they are from opposite sides, but President Trump said nice things about Lula da Silva on his social media, even though they didn't have a press conference. His rival, Flavio Bolsonaro, was up in the US this week and met with the Secretary of State, Marco Rubio. In a way, there's a presidential election coming up. It'll be important because, obviously, the Trump administration is backing Bolsonaro. But Brazil is, that is the biggest economy in Latin America. It's bigger than Mexico. It's a lot of weight. And if Lula continues as a left-wing, albeit more moderate these days, leader, that will be important in the shape of politics in the whole of Latin America.
1: Now, it turns out that Flavio Bolsonaro, he's actually a son, is this right, of the former president Jair Bolsonaro?
0: Yes, exactly.
1: Yeah, and so what's the legacy from Jair Bolsonaro's time in government?
0: He was seen as the Trump of South America. He was a firebrand, and I remember him at the start of the pandemic, basically poo-pooing it as a trivial thing. There has been some serious allegations against him. He's actually in jail at the moment, and that's the key reason he can't run. But he's giving his blessings to his son, and his son is Flavio. Is carrying on tradition. He has the name of Bolsonaro, so he's certainly is a very active and well-known opposition leader. But as I was saying, I think, the polls are showing that Lula da Silva will probably get back in. And with the economy going as well as it is, and just the talking to people around the traps and how the Brazilian economy is going so well, you would think that that would be the way it would go. One of the interesting things about Brazil is that you can do two terms at a time, and then you can come back. So Lula da Silva was actually in power, I think it was 2001 to 2011. And I was covering, working in Santiago as a reporter, and Lula da Silva came through. And it was one of those times, Suzanne, when Brazil comes through and they've got their press corps and their numbers of television presenters, and you go, wow, this is a big country. And that was one of my experiences from being there, is just how big and prosperous Brazil is. As you know, they speak Portuguese, so it's very different to the rest of Latin America that speaks Spanish. But people will be watching very closely what happens in Brazil because it is the big player. There are other elections going on in other parts of the region as well.
1: I've got Clinton Porteous with us, a former journalist and communication specialist who now lives in Chile. Now, I don't know that we're going to get time to talk about all the things that we have on our list, but look, we should mention that there is, and you're saying it's the first ever Latino Australia Business Forum coming up soon.
0: Yep, that's right. It's coming at a key time, and it's happening on the 16th of June in Melbourne. It's called The Latitudes of Opportunities. And it's basically saying, come on, Australia, let's look across the Pacific to Latin America, especially when a time when other things are up in the air, the world order. And people like, or companies like BHP, they're huge in Latin America now. And I know we can't talk for too long, but one of the important things for BHP was that in February, they actually made more money out of their copper than their iron ore for the first time. And that copper is here in Latin America, Chile, Peru, particularly. And the message, and I've been helping out with the conference a bit from the Australian Latin American Business Council, is come on, Australia, have a look. Don't be so nervous about crossing the Pacific. And particularly most companies come into Santiago, Chile, which, you know, has direct flights and is a starting point. But it is a message of don't think of it as too difficult. Other big players are there, and there is a lot in common, whether it's mining, the clean energy transition, agribusiness, and education. So there's a lot going on. It's called Latitudes of Opportunity, and the Assistant Minister for Foreign Affairs and Trade, Matt Thistlethwaite, will be one of the key speakers, and then many other people talking about critical minerals is copper and other things, and that is so important in terms of batteries, electric vehicles, as we try and make the energy transition.
1: Mm, and that's, in fact, going to be taking place in Melbourne, not in Latin America, but here in Australia. Now, before I let you go, Clinton, I do have a couple of people who have questions. So someone wants to know, has the right wing worked in Argentina?
0: So it's
1: a fairly meaty question.
0: Look, I'll just come back straight at you. Look, Argentina was a basket case, and maybe they needed someone as radical as Javier Milei to try and fix it. So he has got inflation under control. Some of the measures of ripping away the safety net, of now doing the labour changes, are draconian. But on the other side, I've spent a reasonable amount of time in Argentina, and you sit around the table with young people who say, I want to get out of here because all my wage goes on trying to pay my bills, and you have inflation of 40%. That's not great for the people. So the jury's probably still out. He's not due up for election, I think, for another year or two. But from the outside, it looks draconian, some of the measures, but inflation was killing the country in some ways.
1: Mm. All right. And the other question, this one's coming from Monty. Can you ask Clinton, is there any discussion in Chile about the Munro Doctrine?
0: Yes. Very much so. So the Munro Doctrine is basically the United States saying we control the Western Hemisphere. So we take what happens in Latin America, in South America is us. Jose Antonio Kast is very, very happily right-wing. We'll work with the Americas, with the United States regime, and that's in terms of immigrants, that's in terms of anti-drugs, although this is a long way from the sort of cocaine production areas of Colombia and Peru. One interesting one, and, there is a cable called the Humboldt Cable, which will be linking Chile with Australia. There was another cable the Chinese wanted to put in linking Chile to Hong Kong, and the Trump administration seemed to be very unhappy about that. And I'm talking a little bit off the top of my head here, but I think at the moment that looks to have been put on hold. So, yes, the Munro Doctrine of the United States having a big say in Chile and other parts of Latin America is very much on the minds of people.
1: Yeah. Well, Clinton, thank you so much for this snapshot of some of the news in South America at the moment. So which of the South American countries is going to do best at the World Cup, do you think?
0: Oh, Argentina with Colombia as an outsider.
1: Okay.
0: Of course, Paraguay have got no hope against Australia. Our national teams always seem to play against Uruguay and Latin American teams who I hope we go okay.
1: Yeah, well, I'm sure everyone will be watching in South America at any rate. Clinton, thanks so much for being with us on Nightlife tonight. We'll come back and talk to you another time.
0: Great, thanks a lot.
1: There's Clinton Porteous, who's a former journalist, worked for the ABC and the BBC, and, he's living in Chile. And we'll get him to join us every so often for a chat about what is making news across South America. Well, this brings us to new music time. And once we've seen what you think of the new music, then we'll catch up with Trevor Chappell and talk about what's happening on overnights.
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0: Mel Bampton is here. Mel is a music lover and presents Saturday Breakfast on ABC Radio Brisbane. Hello, Mel. Welcome back.
1: Hello. Thank you so much, Suzanne. And also Saturday Breakfast for Brisbane. So it's a busy week for me this week.
0: Oh, my God. I don't know how you're fitting it in, Mel. Anyway, well, after this, you better make sure you go and get to bed.
1: Well, I don't think anybody can speak to that more than you, Suzanne, who works the hours that you work.
0: We've all got to do what we've got to do. Now, first up, our first artist, this is right, is only 14 years old.
1: That's right. That's correct. Ally Kate. I'm only just learning about her, and I took a listen to this song, Lonely Road, which we're just about to hear. And it's the sound of a young person who is old beyond their years. Now, the reason I heard about Ally Kate was because she's just been announced as a finalist for Triple J's Unearthed High. So I popped it on. I was expecting to hear, you know, that very young sound, someone who was going to be developing in the maturity of their own sound, but she's already there. And of course, she's got a lifetime ahead of her, and her sound may change. But just the way in which she sings about life, you know, she sings about heartbreak, she sings about anxiety, and of course what it means to grow up. But she could be, you know, easily someone in her mid-20s. And this track, Lonely Road, is off the back of her. She won in 2024 the ACMF National Songwriting Competition.
0: At the age of 12.
1: Yes, for her track called Dear Dad, which tackled domestic violence and emotional trauma. So that just gives you a bit of an idea of where she's coming from, and perhaps an insight into why she sounds as mature as she does. But it's a beautiful song. It is poppy. It leans towards, you know, you can hear her influence there of say an artist like the Kid Laroi, where it's got this beautiful pop sound to it, but it grows and builds into these really big moments within the track, both emotionally and sonically. So I thought that everybody should know about Ally Kate now. So in 5 years' time, all the nightlifers can say, oh yeah, I heard about her 5 years ago.
0: From Mel Bampton. This track is Lonely Road.

0: Oh my goodness, Ali Kate, only 14 years old, and that's a lonely road. Yeah, Mel, amazing.
1: Yeah, it's beautiful, isn't it? It just moves me to tears, that song. And I know, I think it's because she's such a young person, but she is singing with so much weight behind her. And part of me just wants her to be singing really joyful songs about really light issues in life. But that's just not the way that the pathway goes for a lot of young people.
0: That's right. Unfortunately,
1: amazing.
0: She's probably bringing a lot of negative and challenging experiences to the place where she can write a song like that.
1: Absolutely. So that's 14 years old from the Sunshine Coast, and she's going to be huge, no doubt.
0: Yeah. Well, she said she won that national songwriting competition when she was 12. I'm going home to my 12-year-old. I said, what are you doing? What are you doing with your life, kid? This is new music. I've got Mel Bampton with me. Mel is the presenter of Saturday Breakfast on ABC Radio Brisbane. Now, we've got Kevin Morby next. He's an American singer-songwriter.
1: Yes, now I'm not going to pretend, Suzanne, that I know much about Kevin Morby at all apart from this track, because he's actually got, this is his eighth album, well, the song's from this eighth album called Little Wide Open, and I do love a bit of Americana, a bit of alt country. I feel like alt country's sort of that safe place to step into country and where it just still makes a little bit more sense if you're not from the country. But this track, it really sort of struck me, maybe it's the emotion in it, but there's also both a sparsity to it as well as an intensity and a complexity to this song. It's all about a part-time move from, you know, the place that he calls home, which is in his beloved Midwest, moves to LA, which is really nobody's home, and wrote this song called Badlands. And it features, he's got this line in there which says, till the tornado sirens start harmonizing. And so on this track, he's got siren sounds courtesy of Bon Iver's Justin Vernon. And, you know, Justin's voice is so touching and he has such a beautiful range. So to have him weaving through the track, I think, is what really hooked me, as well as Kevin Morby as well. So this track is called Badlands, and I'm really curious to hear what Nightlifers will make of this one. It's not everybody's cup of tea, but I wanted to give it a roll out to see how it lands.
0: Okay, let's see if it is your cup of tea, Nightlifers. Here we go.

0: Mel, I really like that. I'm into it.
1: Oh, I'm so happy that you are. That's in my driving playlist when I love to listen to that as soon as I get out of the city and I'm driving underneath those big skies, generally with tears streaming down my face. Aww. You know, it's just one of those songs that makes me feel like I'm in a movie. And I'm glad that it evokes some pleasure in you too,
0: Suzanne.
1: That
0: would be a great final scene of a movie, I think, driving away to that song.
1: Yeah, absolutely. Yeah. And, you know, just even talking about, arriving in LA, which is the theme of this whole album from Kevin Morby, A Little Wide Open, where he's just not sure, like, am I in heaven? Is this a heaven, a place on earth, or is this a mistake?
0: All right, so that was Kevin Morby and Badlands. And Nightlife is a reminder, if you do miss any of the names of the songs as we're going along, there are two ways to get them. One, we pop them all up on our website in the description of everything that we've done on the show each night. You can find the four songs that we feature for new music. The other thing you can do, which I've started doing, if you want to send us an SMS, I will SMS you back the playlist that I've created on Spotify in which we are featuring each week's new music. So if you send me that, you'll get this list back and you can listen to that. Okay, let's carry on. Mel Bampton's here with You Music. She's the presenter of Saturday Breakfast on ABC Radio. Mel, you've got Emma Donovan next.
1: Of course, the last name
0: Donovan.
1: Yes.
0: Yes, we've heard it before. This is actually, she's a relative of Casey Donovan.
1: Ah, is she?
0: She is.
1: Are they sisters? Are they cousins? Right, okay. Well, I think they're, a very talented family, and she's performed with the family band, the Donovans. She's been around for a long time. Very celebrated Aboriginal Australian singer and songwriter. She's got an incredibly powerful voice. But I wanted to go with this track. Now, this is a cover. She released her album called Take Me to the River, and it was released not that long ago, and it features some of her songs, but a whole lot of covers from people that she obviously respects, like Al Green, Aretha Franklin, and of course Archie Roach, and she did a cover of his track Wash My Soul in the River's Flow. But the song I wanted to play tonight is Grandma's Hands, which was actually written by Bill Withers, because I think it's just one of those great covers that encapsulates the essence of a good cover, which is when you, it doesn't matter how much you change the song, but you keep the essence, its emotional essence or its feeling or its attitude, if you like, in the cover that you do. And, I mean, this could be one of Emma's own songs. It's a pearler that came out in March, but it's one that I just don't want anyone to miss, not the grandkids nor the grandmothers, because it's such a fantastic, powerful ode to that role of the matriarchal elder. And it paints this really strong picture of the importance of that role. And where Emma really makes it her own, I think anyway, is that, in Indigenous culture, it's such a strong reminder to everyone of the steadying guidance and lifelong impact of the grandmother. And you can hear it in the way that Emma sings this track. Like, she really gets down into that low, potent vocal range. And you can just imagine her grandmother being both loving as well as keeping everybody in line. And here's what she said about the track on its release. She said, "Grandma's Hands has always felt personal to me. When I sing it, I think about my Nan, her strength, her softness, the way her hands carried culture, family and love without ever asking for recognition. That song speaks to the quiet power of elders, the ones who hold us up and keep us steady. For me, it's a way of honouring Nan every night I step on stage." So I just want to dedicate this to all the grandmothers out there who are, doing the quiet, hard work, and for all the wisdom that they carry and share.

0: put some power into that, doesn't she, Mel?
1: How good is that? So, you know, she's covering, as I said before, she's covering this Bill Withers song, but, I mean, it just sounds so hers, doesn't it? She absolutely makes it her own.
0: Yeah, wow. Emma Donovan with Grandma's Hands. And finally, Mel, I've got Mel Bampton here, who is from, we're currently presenting Mornings on ABC Gold Coast. We are going to hear from Gorillaz.
1: That's right. I thought, you know, the Gorillaz have been around for a very long time. In fact, they've been celebrating their 25th anniversary. Can you believe it? It's been 25 years since that massive hit of theirs, Feel Good Inc., came out. And to celebrate...
0: that long ago. Gosh, I feel so old.
1: I know. It's some big, big numbers we throw around these days, yeah. Isn't it, Suzanne? But they did this. They celebrated with a brand new album called The Mountain, which came out right at the end of February. But it's just such a cracker. And, of course, you know, with the creators, Damon Albarn and Jamie Hewlett, you never know where it's going to go. And this album is no exception. The ninth studio album by this British

0: virtual band Gorillaz. It's called The Mountain, and what they've done is they always collaborate. That's sort of their jam. But this time they've used a number of posthumous collaborations from people like actor Dennis Hopper, soul legend Bobby Womack, and The Fall frontman Mark E. Smith. Now, that's the song that I wanted to play tonight. It's called Delirium, but I love Mark E. Smith's voice. He's frontman of the post-punk band The Fall, which I'm sure nightlifers will know of. Now, where did he get these lyrics? So when Smith was recording over 15 years ago the track Glitter Freeze, which was from 2010's Plastic Beach Sessions, there was all of these leftover vocal takes that didn't get used. So Damon tracked those down, and then he crafted the song around those outtakes from Mark E. Smith to create this song, Delirium, which I think is just, I mean, it's such a great testament to Mark E. Smith. If he was alive today, or he's listening out there from somewhere in the ether, I think he'd be pretty happy with what the Gorillaz have done with his vocals.
1: Mel, thank you so much for bringing us this new music tonight.
0: My absolute pleasure. Thanks for having me.
1: Mel, thank you. Mel Bampton is the presenter of Saturday Breakfast on ABC Radio Brisbane, a member of the Nightlife family. Of course, she filled in for me over the summer period once or twice. And, well, you never know when she'll pop up again. And here is her final track, Gorillaz, Delirium, featuring Mark E. Smith.

0: Well, that is Gorillaz. It's called Delirium, featuring Mark E. Smith. Jeff says, what a load of crap. Look, there's something for everybody. We don't all have to like it. If you did like any of the tracks and you would like to get a hold of the Spotify playlist that I've created, send us a text and I'll send you the list back. What I'm doing is every week I'm updating it. So I'll take off the songs that we had 2 weeks ago, put this week's on, and last week's is still on here. So it should be an ever-evolving playlist. So if you do like what you hear, then you can, check out that playlist. So send me a text. Let me know if you want it. 0467 922 702. If, like Jeff, you think it was a load of crap, well, you probably don't want the playlist then. Trevor Chappell's back.
1: Hello.
0: Hello. What did you think of that track?
1: I got it. Mind the Gorillaz. They've got things in common with the Archies. Do you remember the Archies?
0: Because remember them, but I know of them.
1: Sorry. Well said, I gotta say. Because they're both cartoon, both animated bands.
0: Yeah. Yeah, that's right.
1: There was that little bit in common.
0: Right. What's happening on Open? Welcome back.
1: Firstly, though, despite the fact that you may wish me luck as far as being able to answer questions on the history quiz is concerned, it doesn't necessarily mean that will happen. So thank you for wishing me luck. I've got two questions.
0: Well, that's good.
1: Thank you.
0: It's a show.
1: Patrick White and Bjork. Though I'm not too very different.
0: Nice. Very, very nice.
1: Hey, I would like to – do you reckon it's un-Australian if I am to say that New Zealand makes way better pies than we do in Australia?
0: Oh, it might be.
1: I think it would be, but they do. They make really good pies in New Zealand. We went down to New Zealand and enjoyed a little bit of New Zealand, especially in the South Island. The pies are magnificent.
0: Okay. All right, that's fine. First, they claim they have the PAV. Do you know, recently there was an article saying that now Kiwis are claiming sausage that they sizzle. Invented the sausage sizzle. Yeah. And now you want to say they've got the best pies too.
1: I do. If people want
0: what's
1: to argue with that.
0: What's left for us? What's left, Trev?
1: What's left for us? Yeah. Well, actually, you can't even say far left because they won't go that either. Maybe Temptation. Maybe Crowded House. No, we can't do Crowded House either.
0: Australasian.
1: Hey, hopefully we're going to talk to Patti Boyd at some time during the week. She's amazing. She was the muse for Eric Clapton and also George Harrison songs. And I wanted to find out today the origins of the word muse, because it's such a wonderful word, and I would like to find out if anyone knows.
0: Oh, it must go way, way back, because the muse is wearing what, Greek mythology?
1: That's what I want to find out about.
0: Oh, someone will know. All right, Trevor, that's an excellent question to start overnights off with. Welcome back.
1: Thank you.
0: Enjoy your show. There's Trevor Chappell. He is back. Thanks for your company. Thank you to Lockie. Catch you.
2: ABC News with Andrew Kaloupas. The federal government's housing tax reforms face a challenging Senate, with the Greens saying they won't support the changes in their current form. Labor wants to limit negative gearing and the capital gains tax discount to new builds only, and says it'll grandfather tax arrangements so existing investors aren't impacted. Green Senator David Shoebridge says if Labor wants its support, then things will have to change.
3: If we want to have meaningful reforms on capital gains tax and negative gearing, that we need to cap it at most, any grandfathering, on a maximum of one property.
2: One Nation has become the country's most popular political party, according to new polling by Redbridge. Here's Harry Buttenshaw.
4: Pauline Hanson's party has surged past Labor with 31% of the primary vote, compared to Labor's 28%. It's on the back of the government's federal budget, which the poll suggests has fallen flat among several demographics. Just 6% of Gen Z reported that they had noticed a great deal about the budget, while 47% claimed they had not noticed very much. It's worrying for the Albanese government, which designed May's budget with a focus on fixing intergenerational inequity, particularly in relation to housing. Meanwhile, support for the coalition continues to dwindle, dropping 2 points to 20% of the primary vote.
2: Defence Minister Richard Marles says the US decision to supply Australia with three

0: Second-hand Virginia-class submarines, instead of two old ones and one new one, will save money and make it easier for the Navy to operate them. During an AUKUS Defence Ministers meeting in Singapore, the US committed to delivering three Virginia-class subs from 2030s, a timeline previously in doubt due to US industrial capacity. Mr. Miles says the decision will take pressure off US shipyards and facilitate operations for Australia's Navy.
1: We need to place a premium on simplicity. What we will have here is a much simpler pathway. It will mean that the Virginia-class submarines that we are acquiring will all be of the same type, and I cannot overstate the significance of that.
0: Israel's Prime Minister Benjamin Netanyahu says the Israeli military's seizure of the medieval Crusader stronghold of Beaufort Castle in southern Lebanon marks a dramatic shift in the campaign against Hezbollah. The taking of Beaufort Castle followed days of airstrikes and intense fighting in nearby villages between Israeli troops and Hezbollah militants. With more, the BBC's Sebastian Usher.
2: Beaufort Castle has a lot of strategic significance because of its setting. It's high up on a ridge overlooking the Litani River, looking across to northern Israel. So from the Israeli perspective, it gives them sight lines over that whole area. So the Israelis are claiming this as an important victory from that perspective. We've heard both from the Israeli Prime Minister Benjamin Netanyahu and his defense minister, Israel Katz, also very much lauding the symbolic significance of this.
0: Iran's powerful parliamentary speaker says his country won't give a blank check to any party amid indirect negotiations with the United States to end the war in the Middle East. Mohammad Baghir Ghalibaf, however, has cautioned about falling into the trap of protracted and wearisome conflicts. It comes amid reports US President Donald Trump has hardened his stance in peace negotiations. Mr. Ghalibaf says Iran aims to secure tangible gains in any agreement.
3: The soldiers on the front line of the diplomatic struggle place no trust whatsoever in the enemy's words or promises. And until we are certain that we have secured the rights of the Iranian nation, we will not approve any agreement.
0: A blast at a building said to have been storing explosives for mining has killed at least 45 people in northeast Myanmar. Rescue workers and independent media reporting suggests that about 70 others have been injured in the blast, which occurred in a village just south of the Chinese border. The area is under the control of an ethnic armed group which is engaged in sporadic fighting against Myanmar's military government. Reports from the region say children are among those killed and that more than 100 nearby homes have been damaged by the explosion. French police have detained more than 750 people involved in violent clashes in Paris and other cities, which erupted after Paris Saint-Germain won soccer's UEFA Champions League title. French officials say 57 police officers were wounded as football fans started fires and vandalised shops. ABC News.
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7: Good morning. It's 6 minutes past two, 6 minutes past one in Queensland, and it's 6 minutes past 11 in Western Australia. Hope everyone's particularly well. Thank you to Francis Leach, who filled in while I was away. And I'm sure, and I know, that he did a terrific job. So it's good to hear, Francis. If you want to join us and pose a question to the nation, then you're more than welcome. A couple of texts that have come through that says, hi, Trevor, do you think, not a good start here, says, with me actually making comments about pies and whether or not New Zealand makes better pies than we do. I think they do. If you would like to agree or disagree, you are more than welcome by ringing 1-300-800-222. They're just excellent. I mean, we don't make bad pies, but it just seems to me that they make better pies. So, is that un-Australian, I wonder? We also invented the nut bush. Oh, just kidding, but did you get for a second and glad to have you back? Thank you very much, Ruby. That's very, very kind. Hi, Trev. The mention of pies, pavs and sausage sizzles, etc., has me wondering. Who invented the Anzac biscuit, says Bobsled? That is a very good question to ask, Bobsled. And if anybody knows if the Anzac biscuit is definitely an Australian thing, because, I mean, it's Australia and New Zealand, for goodness sake. So perhaps that's theirs as well. If we have anybody out there that knows whether or not, yes, that the Anzac biscuit is definitely an Australian thing, 1-300-800-222. Because this is the morning that we pose questions to the nation, and this is a very good example of exactly that. As I mentioned, Paddy Boyd, we're hoping to get Paddy Boyd on the program in the next couple of weeks because she was huge in the 60s. Huge in the 60s. And that whole part, like Twiggy, she was one of the models that was very popular around that time and was also the muse for Eric Clapton and George Harrison as well. Layla being inspired. Also one of George Harrison's songs too. Wonderful Tonight, I think, was also inspired by Paddy Boyd. So she was the muse, and I was wanting to know where the word muse comes from. So is there some sort of a... Well, Suzanne said that it was probably Greek, which doesn't everything start with Greece? So anyway, post questions to the nation, 1-300-800-222. We'll begin with muse and whether or not you also believe that New Zealand pies are better than Australian pies. Is that very un-Australian? And also, from the last time I was here, which is about a month ago, we didn't get an answer to the origins of the phrase to turn a blind eye. They're just a couple of them, but if there's a song that you would like us to play, yeah, we might do that a little bit later. But if you've got a question you'd like to pose to the nation, 1-300-800-222 or text us on 0437-774-774. Give us a call. Have a chat if you'd like to. As well as that, Paddy Boyd. Looking forward to having a chat with her. It'll be fascinating. So come along, 1-300-800-222. Text us on 0437-774-774. Tantalise, I'd like to know a bit about that, all of that sort of stuff. So chuck a question out there or give us an answer and we'll kick it off.

0: Ricky Lee Jones and the Horses. My apologies, I gave you totally the wrong time. Well, I gave you the right time in some places and totally the wrong time in other places. Gave you the time as if it was in daylight saving. So I'll tell you the time. It's 14 minutes past 2 and 14 minutes, no, 13, 14 minutes to 2 in South Australia and in the Northern Territory. Well, it's about that anyway. And 40 minutes past 1 in Western Australia. I'm pretty sure that's right. Trevor Horses is Darryl Braithwaite's song. No one else's version does it justice or sounds as good. Disappointed. Please play Darryl's next time, says Paulina from Group. Well, Paulina, it's actually not Darryl Braithwaite's song. It's Ricky Lee Jones's song. And Darryl Braithwaite covered it. Covered it very successfully. But it is Ricky Lee Jones's song. But thank you for your thoughts. Always good to see people's thoughts. Yeah, some people are not very happy about the whole idea that New Zealand make better pies than they're made in Australia. Well, that's just a personal opinion. So whether or not that's true, I don't know. Blake, the security guard in Byron, says, Trev, you're a savage, it says here. New Zealand pies are not better than Australian pies. End of story, it says here. End of story. Hello, Paul.
1: G'day.
0: What do you think, Paul?
1: What about?
0: New Zealand pies, Paul.
1: Oh, they're bloody beautiful.
0: Beautiful.
1: Yeah. There's another good pie in Australia somewhere up around Darwin. I think they put bloody buffalo meat in it or something. It's beautiful too, but I haven't had a New Zealand pie for 20 years. I thought I was telling someone else.
0: Yeah.
1: But then they're bloody beautiful.
0: Went to a place called the Fairley Bakehouse. Fairley pies, very good. I had a venison and cranberry pie.
1: Yeah.
0: Kath had a plain steak pie and like big chunks of meat and really tender and beautiful puff pastry. It was a delight.
1: Yeah. Yeah, that puff pastry in New Zealand was good too, eh?
0: Yeah. Ah, well, we'll see if anyone agrees with us, Paul.
1: Okay, mate. Catch ya.
0: Don't know if they will. Don't know if they will. Oh, my God, your music and so is so... I love how people love sending in texts about people that they don't like music. That's the thing about the joy of music is the fact that we all have different tastes of music. And it's difficult to actually play a song that everyone's going to like, but I hope that you like them just a little bit. At least we play one that you might. Someone said, It's So Much Better by Ricky Lee Jones. I don't get into that argument because that'll cause all sorts of problems. Hello, Donald.
2: Hello, Trevor.

0: sound enthusiastic to be back here in June.
1: Are you saying that sometimes I don't sound enthusiastic, Donald?
0: It's the first day back at work, Trevor.
1: I know.
0: You're enthusiastic. It's winter. It's June. It all sounds wonderful.
1: Got a text here, said, Trevor, I'm a pie tragic. I've never had a pie from Melbourne, but the best pie I've ever had by a long shot was a butcher's steak pie in Bells Hill in Scotland. So maybe the Scots make better pies than we do, Donald.
0: Scottish pies, I don't know. I'll tell you a pie joke, really. You've got to pay attention. It's a difficult one.
1: Okay.
0: If you want to weigh a whale, you take it to the whale weigh station.
1: Mm.
0: So where do you go if you want to weigh a pie?
1: I don't know.
0: The answer is somewhere over the rainbow. Because if you sing the song, she says, somewhere over the rainbow, weigh a pie.
1: Weigh a pie. Very good, Donald.
0: Right.
1: If you hadn't explained that there's no way I would have been able to work that out.
0: Now, so I've got two questions to lead off with. One's a half question, one's a real question. So the half question is, does Vegemite have a real use-by date? I mean, it's got so much salt in it. Surely it's one of those things that lives forever.
1: Well, it does, though. I mean, everyone's got an old thing of Vegemite in the back of the cupboard somewhere that you can still scrape out.
0: I know the jar has a, best before date on the bottom of it, but that's only so they can just move them around on the shelf at the supermarket. But surely with all that salt.
1: But the thing is, if there's a use-by date on water...
0: Yes, agreed.
1: Then... We'll ask, Donald, though, is there... as if whether or not there are use-by dates on things and you go, really?
0: Yeah, that's right. And my real question is, the phrase rain check.
1: Yes.
0: You might go to the shop and that says no rain checks, or I might say to Trevor, good on you, mate, let's have a beer, and you'll say, oh, look, I'll take a rain check, I'll catch you next week. Why are we taking a rain check?
1: Very good. We'll bung that out there and see what we can find out.
0: All right. Thanks, Trev. Good to be back.
1: Thanks, Donald. Hi, it's Liz Maunder from Adelaide. New Zealand makes the best fish and chips as well. Best I've ever tasted than in Australia. Do they make the best fish and chips? Yeah, maybe. Are we saying that New Zealand does an awful lot of things better than we do? Maybe. John has asked we can stop talking about pies because he's drooling at the thought of them. Drooling. Hi, Trev. Zen here. I'm curious to know what makes the pies better in New Zealand. Wow. The meat was really tender. It wasn't just mince meat. It wasn't all hot in the middle and burned you down your arm. The puff pastry on the top was perfect. So, yeah, maybe. Maybe. It's only 18 past midnight in WA. Go Eagles, says Karen. So what did I say? Did I say that? I'll get the time right eventually, I promise. I really, really promise that I'll do that. Hello, Ivan.
2: G'day, Trev. Welcome back.
1: Thank you.
2: Talking about pies in Australia, I have a dingo. He's a real Australian, right? Mm. I did this project for a big commercial pie company, and I was happy with the work my boys did. And they came out with a freshly baked carton of hot pies.
1: Mm.
2: The boys ate their fill. And I took them back to the yard and some other boys out, and there was about six left. So I brought them home for the dingo. She wouldn't touch them.
1: Really?
2: So, she lived to 16, and you always trust your dog.
1: So
2: there's gourmet pies and there's commercial pies, and I was talking about this, the normal commercial pie you buy from the deli.
1: But you should take the dogs and take them to New Zealand, dingoes to New Zealand. Well, I don't know if they'll accept them in New Zealand.
2: No, they won't. But the thing is, I've had gourmet pies. My wife makes a great pie, but I'm over Aussie pies.
1: Go to New Zealand, Ivan.
2: Well, they said it's the most beautiful country in the world, and I'm tempted, but I think I might want to stay.
1: It's a beautiful place. We went to three or four days in the North Island and then in the South Island. The South Island is spectacular. As soon as you get up into the mountains, there are just so many opportunities for photos. It's a beautiful place.
2: Yeah, sounds great.
1: Bit cold, though, Ivan.
2: One day.
1: Bit cold. Thanks, Ivan. I have a tube of Vegemite at work that expired in 2020. No problems. Tastes as good as always.

0: Well, maybe that's the thing. Clearly, none of you mainlanders or New Zealanders have ever had a proper Tasmanian national pie, says Roz. Well, I mean, you can argue that point, I guess. Maybe. It's a mainlander thing. Hello, Bob.
1: G'day, Trev. Nice to have you back, mate.
0: Thank you.
1: Look, I was born in New Zealand, but I've grown up in Australia. I've been back plenty of times. New Zealand pies are a little bit like the English pie. They still have that little bit of dear old England in them.
0: Mm.
1: But I've had different products in them. I've never seen ever a fish pie or an eel pie. Now, I've had those in New Zealand, and they're interesting and slightly different. They're a little bit bigger than the usual pie. I think they're more made by artisans. As your mate before said, there's different ways of making pies, and I had a fish pie, and I've never ever heard of a fish pie in Australia. Sydney. I live in Sydney.
0: Hmm.
1: I used to go to the Cronulla pie shop. I used to love a pie.
0: Well, we went to the Fairley Bakery, which was huge. Like, it was a big, and there were a lot of people there. It must have been one of those things that's been mentioned on one of the travel guides, and there were people everywhere. And a lot of people from a lot of nationalities. They were just really, really good. And so it wasn't a little bakehouse, but it was terrific.
1: What part of New Zealand was it from?
0: This was in Fairley, which is in the South Island. We were on our way up to Wanaka.
1: Oh, okay.
0: And it was just on the way there.
1: I'm mainly a North Islander, and I don't think Kiwis travel that much in their own country. You can find a Kiwi anywhere in the world. They're there. We think we are, but every time I get there, I find a New Zealander.
0: When I worked up north in WA, I think I worked with mainly Kiwis.
1: Yeah.
0: They
1: do their travelling, but I think they've still got that little bit of English background to them, you know.
0: Well, look, it may well be. Look, thank you, Bob. If you want to join us, 1-300-800-222. Hey, Trev, welcome back. I really want to go to New Zealand. Did you visit Hobbiton, says Shazzy? No, we did go to the South Island, where there was a fair bit of the Lord of the Rings filmed, but we didn't go to any of the sort of like the tourist destinations there. Beautiful place, though. Ricky Lee Jones' version of her own song is far more artistic and delicate, it says here. Good cover. Mick's not with us. Oh, make sure you say hello to Maddie, by the way, when you ring up. You probably know Maddie already. So Maddie's with us producing the program. Mick's away, so I'm doing Under the Covers. I'm not going to tell you what it is yet. These are the questions. So we want to find out the origins of Rain Check. We also want to find out about the origins of Muse. That's because Patty Boyd was the muse for both Eric Clapton and also George Harrison. So where does Muse come from, if you can help us out with that? And the other, how much did I pay for the pie? I don't know, it was about $6.50, $7, I think, $8. It wasn't too expensive either. Anyway, 1-300-800-222, Texas 0437-774-774. The questions, I've told you what the questions are, but we need for you to give us an answer. We want to find out about the word muse. What are the origins of the word muse? Also want to find out about how to turn a blind eye, where that comes from. And Donald wants to know where Rain Check comes from. Those are the questions there. If there's anything else you want to know about, 1-300-800-222, text 0437-774-774.

0: That'd be Eric Carmen and Hungry Eyes. Hi, Trev. Welcome back. I agree that New Zealand makes better pies. Hardly ever eat pies here in Melbourne. While I was in the South Island, I ate one every day. They were that good. Hope you had a good trip. Had a great trip. And Linda also says, just got back from the South Island myself. Had a lunch stop at Te Anawa Miles Pies. The steak and bacon mushroom was to die for. All meat and just a little gravy. Coach Captain said the standards in New Zealand are 70% meat, 30% gravy, and he wasn't wrong. It says, I'll stop banging on about it now. Jean joins us, though. Where's Jean? Hello, Jean. How are you?
1: Good, mate. Yourself?
0: Oh, well. What did you want to mention?
1: Pies.
0: Yep.
1: There's a little shop in a little town south of Margaret River.
0: Mm-hmm.
1: Called Witchcliffe.
0: Yep.
1: Which you may know yourself. I think you might have been around WA a bit. There's a little pie shop there that make exquisite steak, pepper steak pies.
0: Don't mind that.
1: They also make a lot of other pastries and stuff as well, but they're pepper steaks to die for.
0: Now, because one of the things that we noticed was that it wasn't just all minced meat, that there's, because you could just... They did have those sorts of pies, but just the normal pies were just pieces of meat, and it was really tender and yummy. Was it similar to this place?
1: Oh, yeah. Real steak. Real steak. Mm. And not a lot of gravy, just enough gravy, and the pastry, just nice. You don't just have one, you've got to have two.
0: Next time I'm over there, I'll have a little bit of a look. Don't mind going south. Does it go well with a nice glass of red?
1: Well, I was driving at the time, so I had to have a ginger beer with it.
0: That'll do.
1: A Bundaberg ginger beer, mate. Just to smooth out the there was yeah

0: Nice.
1: Nice. Good on you. Thanks, Gene. Little bit of Garth. Oh, geez, a lot of conversations about pies. Hello, Garth.
2: Hey, Trevor. How are you?
1: Good.
2: Yeah, Colin and Manu, the two chefs, they did a travel show called Off the Grid, which was travelling around New Zealand with this old caravan they named Betty.
1: Yep.
2: And I'm pretty sure they went to the Fairly Pie Shop, so putting it on there would, you know, make it pretty popular.
1: It would. I watched that. It was a really good series, that. It was a lot of fun. And that's what inspired me to actually want to taste a few New Zealand pies.
2: Well, they're making a second season of it at the moment.
1: I would watch that. Is it New Zealand or they're going somewhere else?
2: I think they're both going back over there, yeah, to travel a bit further around than where they went.
1: Great idea. It's a beautiful place.
2: Just on the side, how did that guy named Trevor Chappell get on in New Zealand?
1: Oh, that was funny, actually. Because wherever I booked, I sort of went in there and I felt like I needed to say that I wasn't Trevor Chappell, the cricketer.
2: I'm not the Trevor Chappell, yeah.
1: But what was funny is because one of the blokes I mentioned it to, he said, mate, I don't know if there's many people that would remember.
2: Yeah.
1: That because it was such a long time ago, he said you'd be lucky to find anyone that actually remembers.
2: Oh, yes. No, there'd be some of the old fellas that would still remember.
1: I know.
2: Yeah.
1: So,
2: yeah.
1: But luckily, it wasn't an issue.
2: Yeah, okay. Well, enjoy your next trip when you go over, buddy, and have some more pies and some more fish and chips.
1: I'll look forward to it. The fish and chips, I'll tell you, they made very good hamburgers as well, but the place that had really, I'm not going to say that they were better than Australia because that would be going too far. Cook Islands. Beautiful hamburgers. Beautiful. Bruce happens to be with us. He might be able to help us with the word muse. Hello, Bruce.
3: Hi. I'm fairly sure it's sort of linked to the word amusing, where you sort of have a period of quiet reflection, but pleasant quiet reflection, and it's linked to sort of poetry and stuff. I had an attack of muse myself when we had belting rain in Sydney and 15 centimetres fell in 2 days. And I started doing poetry, which I'd never done before in my life.
1: So for you, the muse was the rain?
3: Yes. Well, it was the atmosphere, really, that made you outdoor stuff stopped and, you know, you can't see too much television. So I just sat there with pen and paper and started scrawling rhyming lines.
1: So do you think it's Greek?
3: Oh, probably, yes. I hadn't heard.
1: Don't the Greeks say everything started in Greece?
3: Yeah, sure. I'm sure you can look up Oxford.
1: Oh, I'm not going to look it up.
3: No, sure. Now, the other one I wanted to talk about was turning a blind eye.
1: Yeah.
3: It must be linked to Nelson, Admiral Nelson. He lost an arm and an eye previously. Was it the Battle of Nile? No, it was another one. But he goes to Trafalgar, and the admiral in charge of the whole fleet, when they took on the Napoleon's French fleet, said, we're going to do the usual formation. But he put his telescope up to his blind eye.
1: Oh.
3: And said, I saw no signal. And he charged right through the middle of them and won the day, basically.
1: So it was Nelson who only had one eye.
3: Yeah.
1: And so then to turn a blind eye, in reference to, just explain it again for us.
3: Well, he had this message from the admiral, the top man, where the fleet was going to tackle the enemy, and he just put his telescope up and said, I see no orders from the admiral. I'm going on my way. And he carried the day to a great victory.
1: Lovely. I've got a text here from Catherine, who's in Copenhagen, who says, morning, Trevor. I was reading a Jeffrey Archer novel recently, and the origin of to turn a blind eye was mentioned. It's attributed to Nelson, who was signalled to retreat by his commander. Nelson lifted his telescope to his blind eye and said he couldn't see the signal, kept fighting and won the battle.
3: Yep, that's the same story.
1: Beautifully done, Bruce. Thank you.
3: Yes. Now, when you're down in New Zealand, I found everything was lamb. Lamb cutlets, lamb this. Were the lamb pies much?
1: But I didn't have a lamb pie. Mind you, I had a venison pie. That was very good.
3: Sure. Well, they had lamb, and then they had sheep, and then mutton, you know, that strong taste when the sheep gets very old.
1: Yeah. I don't mind mutton.
3: I don't. Yes, they make ones down near Jindabyne and Cooma. Very nice mutton pie.
1: It's hard to get mutton.
3: Yeah. Okay. Well, thanks for the good program and your cheery and very ongoing voice.
1: Good on you. Thank you very much, Bruce. You can give us a ring. I still remember, welcome back. Need to go to New Zealand for a pie. Come to the Hunter Valley and have great pie. Oh, happy to travel around anywhere to eat good things. BC. Hello, BC.
0: Good to speak to Trev.
1: You too.
0: I just got a little bit about three subjects you've mentioned tonight. The horses' song they play it at the races for before the Melbourne Cup, it's the anthem. I don't know if Beryl Graithwaite actually sings it himself or it's a recording, you know, before they go out for the
1: Daryl has done plate. It. Daryl's done it a few times live.
0: Yep.
1: At the races.
0: The other one was the Nut Bush. It was dance was done at Birdsville races, the exact opposite of the Cox Plate, and like prestige, still great social occasions. It was done 45,000 dance to the Nut Bush was supposed to be a world record a few years back at the Birdsville races.
1: Americans don't know the Nutbush dance.
0: Do they?
1: They don't have a clue about it because it was invented in Australia and apparently, and people can tell me that I'm wrong, which generally people probably do anyway, but that's beside the point, that it was done as an exercise thing in classrooms. So the Nutbush was a phys ed dance that was invented in Australia and has just become huge. And when Americans see it, they haven't got a clue what it is.
0: You're spot on there because it's what they mentioned at the Birdsville races. It was a school exercise dance for the kids was the idea of it. So whoever was on the right track there. The other one was Twiggy. She appeared at the Melbourne Cup meeting. It was one of the first times she was heard of in the short dress.
1: Was that her or was it somebody? You probably are right, but wasn't there someone else and there was a big kerfuffle because she was in a miniskirt and also didn't wear gloves?
0: You're right there. Could be a different occasion at the races. Jean Shrimpton's name comes to my mind.
1: Yep, it was Jean Shrimpton. Didn't she get in strife for doing that as well?
0: Yeah, both of them were at the time of the miniskirt coming out, both of them lobbed at the races.
1: Yeah.
0: Similar time.
1: Well, Paddy Boyd was around at the same time in the 60s, and she was, along with Twiggy, I'm pretty sure it was Twiggy, they were the two sort of it models for the time and that were around within that whole 60s movement. Amongst all of those musicians. And she was very well known. So we're looking forward to having a chat with her later about what was like in England around that time, especially London.
0: Okay then, Trev, thanks for taking me call and thanks to Maddie for a courtesy and the good job she does.
1: Always does. Good on you. Thanks, VC. 1-300-800-222 if you want to join us and have a chat. Oh, I've just lost somebody, dropped off. Who did we lose that were going to talk to me about venison pies? Give us a ring back because I was just about to come to you. Come to Coffs Harbour and have a capane pie. Hello, Kerry.
4: Hello, Trevor. How are you?
1: I'm well, thank you.
4: I'm not, so I sound like the creature from the Black Lagoon. I do apologise.
1: Oh, don't apologise. It's just good to talk to you, Kerry.
4: Trevor, I just wanted to tell you, muses are obviously from the ancient Greeks. They are the Greek. They are the muses that enabled all our artists and everyone else, the philosophers, etc., from Greek, to have their amazing ideas. They were the beautiful girls who had the muse and the artistic muse.

0: goddesses.
1: So were they goddesses?
0: They were.
1: So there was a number of goddesses. Was there a specific
0: number? Of them. I don't know that. I don't. Okay. But there were more than, definitely more than one.
1: So did those muses? So those Greek goddesses, were called muses, as in
0: they were called muses.
1: They were. Muses. And did they inspire more than just music, but artists as well?
0: Oh, absolutely. Everything. Philosophers, artists, sculptors, musicians, everyone.
1: Wow. I might look that up and see what they actually look like.
0: Gorgeous.
1: Look, thank you, because I wonder if there are other, because I was also wanting to find out, and I'm just wanting to know about, because someone was talking about being tantalised by something not long ago, and I was wondering whether or not tantalised, whether or not that is another one of those words that originates from Greece as well.
0: I wouldn't be at all surprised, but I don't know, but I do know rain check.
1: Yeah.
0: Rain check is from baseball.
1: Oh.
0: The original baseball games, when they were rained out, you got a rain check for a ticket for the next game.
1: I think that we've had that question asked before on the program, and it's a fascinating one, because I wonder whether or not they did actually honour those rain checks. So if you got then another ticket. So it's like, we're not going to give you money back, but we'll give you another ticket.
0: Correct.
1: Yeah. Twiggy is Jean Shrimpton, is it?
0: Twiggy is British. Jean Shrimpton was not.
1: No. Which did Twiggy come out here and get in trouble for wearing a miniskirt, or was that Jean Shrimpton?
0: No, that was Jean Shrimpton.
1: It was. Mm. Did she get in more trouble for not wearing gloves?
0: I think that was it. I think it was the gloves.
1: Yeah, they said, oh, well, we don't mind the skirt. Mind you, if it was compared to miniskirts of today, I don't think it was that mini.
0: It would be classed as a maxi.
1: No, that's true too. Good on you. Thanks for calling, Kerry.
0: Thank you. Bye.
1: You can join us on 1-300-800-222. Jean Shrimpton. And I'm pretty, if someone might be able, oh, Trev, there were 9 muses. Thank you, Catherine. So there were 9 muses. Hi, Trev. True story. I taught my goddaughter the Nutbush. Then she starred in the Australian musical Tina as a young Tina. Check her out, Amy Barr. She also travelled with the Lion King as well. Lovely stuff, Carol. The word news is made up with first letter of the 4 main points of the compass. Oh, and I'm talking about muse, not news. News is interesting, though. North, east, west, and south. I wonder if that's where news comes from. Yes, I wonder. Hi, TC. Wondering about the word swell, as in looking swell, box of birds, says John. Box of birds back to you, John. Swell. Somebody actually sent a text in as well asking the question, why is it that when there is a swell coming in that it's measured in metres? So they'll say, oh, it's a 2-metre swell. And then when somebody goes out surfing, does it automatically start to become feet? So I don't know. There's that example with other things, though. Turning a blind eye comes from horses with the blinds they wear so they don't get spooked. No, I think it's more of the Nelson thing. But that's a good theory, because we do like a good theory here. A good theory. Well, we don't mind bad theories too, but we do like good theories. New Zealand pies might be better. However, their ice cream is sensational. So creamy and dreamy flavours. I understand they have minimal dairy levels by law, which makes it so much better. Jeez, the Kiwis are coming out very, very, very well so far, got to say. The muse originates from ancient Greek mythology, referring to the 9 sister goddesses, daughters of Zeus and Mnemosyne, I think, who presided over the arts and sciences. Muse is one's mentor in modern meaning. Good word, though, muse, don't you reckon? 1-300-800-222, text us 0437-774-774. Or you can text us. Give us a ring. If you want to join us, it's always good to talk to you. Dame Leslie Lawson, née Horby, known as Twiggy due to her waifish figure. was Twiggy. Was she in... Was Twiggy in To Sir With Love? I don't know why I thought that. If anyone can help me out with that, please do. This is Overnights.

0: That'd be Linda Ronstadt, and it's so easy. 1-300-800-222 if you want to join us. Yeah, no, thank you for anyone who's sending me in texts about Twiggy being in to see. We have no, it wasn't Twiggy. You're right. Lulu, that's right. It was Lulu who was in To Sir With Love, and she sang To Sir With Love. Thank you. Lulu was, lots of people telling me that. Good on you. Hokey Pokey and Boysenberry Ice Cream are my favourites. That's what I found out as well when I was in the South Island of New Zealand. I had a tattoo done while I was there, and the tattooist was saying that Hokey Pokey Ice Cream is a New Zealand thing. And don't ever, she said, think anything otherwise, because Hokey Pokey is also that. We still haven't found out whether or not Anzac biscuits are Australian or New Zealand. Leonie in Cairns says, good morning, Trevor. On the topic of Anzac biscuits, I had to teach my grandchildren, but there was no such thing as Anzac cookies. They are Anzac biscuits. Hmm, true. I had an argument. Well, not an argument. They were talking about having Anzac cookies at Finn's school. And I went in there and said, they are not Anzac cookies. And don't dare teach the children that they're Anzac cookies, because it's just straight out wrong. Hello, Joan.
1: Oh, hi, Trevor. How are you going?
0: I'm very well.
1: Listen, the Twiggy wore a mini skirt to, I think it was the 1966 Melbourne Cup, and she got into trouble because she didn't wear stockings.
0: So was this Twiggy or Jean Shrimpton?
1: Jean Shrimpton, sorry. Yeah. Sorry, it was, yeah. She didn't wear stockings, and that was the thing. But at that time, in 1966, because I can remember, they hadn't invented the pantyhose. And if you wore stockings, you wore suspenders. So there was, if you bent over, it wasn't a very good look.
0: No.
1: Because I know, because my son was born in February 1967.
0: Hmm.
1: And I wanted a mini skirt that summer. And of course I had one. And every decent girl wore stockings. And it was so hard getting my son into the car and trying to be decent.
0: Hey, Joan, so, but when was that? So when did Jean Shrimpton wear the miniskirt?
1: I think it was 1966, but it 66. Could have been, yeah, could have been 65. I might have been a year out with my fashion.
0: So it was more of a stocking thing than it was anything else?
1: Yes.
0: But yes. Did she get in trouble for not wearing gloves as well?
1: No,
0: or am I making that up?
1: I can't remember the glove thing, but I know it was the stockings.
0: Okay.
1: And I tell you how I lived in Victoria at the time, and I bent over outside a dress shop, was in Pakenham, and my friend owned the dress shop. Anyway, the next time I saw her, she said, Joan, I noticed you're bending over. It wasn't a very good look. But she says there's been this invention, pantyhose.
0: Pantyhose, and everything was good in the world.
1: Yeah, because you could wear stockings and you didn't have that gap.
0: Look, Joan, thank you. It's great to be able to pick up just that little bit of knowledge, because I wasn't sure when it was. And do you know if Twiggy did come over and wear a miniskirt here?
1: Well, I tell you what, when you first started tonight, I thought, oh, wasn't Twiggy Jean Shrimpton? I'm not sure about that.
0: Yeah, no, they're definitely different people.
1: Definitely two different people. Oh, yeah. Yeah, and also Jean ringing up about the pies in Wychcliffe, fabulous.
0: Fabulous.
1: And there's also the venison farm on Caves Road in Margaret River that sells fabulous venison pies as well.
0: Go there too. Oh, it's good going down Caves Road, because then you can pop into a couple of very good wineries while you're on the way down.
1: Yes,
0: there.
1: You can. But I mean, Wychcliffe is the place to stay now, because Margaret River's sort of
0: bonkers.
1: Got a little. Well, I tell you what, Wychcliffe was pretty bonkers when we were there in January, but there's a fabulous coffee shop. It really is. It's a great little place.
0: Joan, is Quarrum Up still really nice?
1: Quarrum Up is crazy.
0: Oh.
1: There's a street there named for my granddad. There's a soldier settlement. You know, the soldier settlers, there's this memorial little settlement. And you go up Villas Drive and down Brittany Drive.
0: Lovely.
1: And all the streets are named for the soldier settlers. And Grandad was given a plot of land in Greystown.
0: What a lovely place to be.
1: He wasn't a farmer. He was he failed. But there's a street that right at the top of the hill is Grandad Street.
0: But those people that came back and got those settlements and those farms, they weren't experienced farmers. And in some places it was quite marginal land, not necessarily down at Greystown.
1: Oh, it was. That was pretty awful land there.
0: Yeah, and they were set up to fail.
1: They were. And to clear it, if you drive along, even along Bustle Highway now, there's parts that haven't been cleared and you think, my God, the whole lot was like that. These poor men that weren't farmers, inexperienced, expected to clear the land. And okay, one or two of them made good and are very wealthy. The families are wealthy families now. But people like my granddad, who was a chemist, there was no way he was going to succeed.
0: Mind you, Joan, now just having the land down that area would be good enough. Joan, thank you. A text here saying, Gene Shrimpton didn't wear a hat or gloves to the Melbourne Cup in 1967. My mother worked in the fashion industry and she adored the hoo-ha. There's a good phrase. You're listening to Overnights on ABC Radio. Give us a ring.
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3: Go on a fascinating journey through the murky waters of history, memory, and the stories we tell ourselves. If you're listening, Declassified by Matt Bevan. Book and audiobook available in bookshops and online.
0: I was wondering about tantalise, the origins of that word, and a text here that says, Hi Trev, welcome back. You're right about tantalise. It's from Tantalus, a Greek who was punished for trying to steal ambrosia from the gods. His punishment was to stand under a fruit tree with fruit just out of reach and to try and drink water from a stream that are always flowing just out of reach. So that would have been tantalising. Oh, so are there other Greek gods or other Greek characters that have been the inspiration for words like tantalise? Give us a ring. Hello, Philip.
4: Hey, g'day, mate. How are you?
0: I'm well. What have you got for us?
4: Tantalise. I thought about Apollo. The one that flew too close to the sun.
0: That was Mercury, wasn't it?
4: Was it? Now, what if he's in trouble?
0: I get him all mixed up too.
4: Don't worry, that's still this.
0: Do you want to talk about pies?
4: Yes, 2πr².
0: The what, sorry?
4: 2πr².
0: 2πr². Nicely done. Hey, do you think that pies are better round or square?
4: Round.
0: It depends
4: on how many R's you got on it.
0: Well, I think that pies taste different if they're round than if they're square. We are not big on the square pie. It's just wrong. There was absolute silence in the members' lounge at Flemington when Shrimpton arrived 2 hours late, accompanied by her boyfriend, Hollywood actor Terence Stamp. Her outfit contrasted starkly with the conservative attire of the racegoers. Won't be any of that. So if you want to join us after the news to answer any of the questions that are sitting on the table, or if you have your own question that you'd like to share with us, 1-300-800-222. We still haven't worked out whether or not Anzac biscuits are truly Australian, because it is Australia and New Zealand. So perhaps they are another thing that New Zealand can play. So have a think about that. Or if there's another question, give us a ring. Right now, though, we're heading off to the next ABC News. 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
5: Hi, I'm Zara Margolis. On Breakfast This Morning, you'll hear local news, local weather and local stories. And of course, we'll keep you across all the big stories from around the country and the world. 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
6: ABC News with Andrew Kaloupas. Benjamin Netanyahu says he's instructed the Israeli military to expand its operations in southern Lebanon following the capture of Beaufort Castle. Here's Nick Parmeter.
7: The Israeli Prime Minister's remarks come as the military makes its deepest incursion into Lebanon in more than a quarter of a century. The 900-year-old Crusader fortress, Beaufort Castle, is seen as a symbolic and strategic capture, serving as a vantage point over southern Lebanon and northern Israel. The Israeli push comes despite a nominal ceasefire in place since April and just days before Lebanon and Israel hold more talks in Washington. Lebanon's parliament speaker, a key Hezbollah ally, says he can guarantee the group's full, comprehensive and immediate commitment to a ceasefire.
6: Iran's top negotiator in talks to end the war with the US has warned that he won't offer Washington a blank check, saying his country's rights must be guaranteed in any deal. Mohammad Baghir Ghalibaf, Iran's parliamentary speaker, says he has no trust in American words or promises. Comes amid reports that US President Donald Trump has sent tougher terms to Iran in a proposed peace deal. Mr. Ghalibaf says he wants to avoid a drawn-out war while still securing a favourable deal for Iran.
7: We do not give anyone a blank check, but we must not fall into the trap of protracted, wearisome conflicts either.
6: One Nation has become the country's most popular political party, according to new polling by Redbridge. Pauline Hanson's party has surged past Labor with 31% of the primary vote, compared to Labor's 28%. It's on the back of the government's budget, which the polls suggest has fallen flat among several demographics. Meanwhile, support for the coalition continues to dwindle, dropping 2 points to 20% of the primary vote. Meanwhile, Pauline Hanson says she's

0: thinking about running for a lower house seat as her party continues to outpoll the coalition. Some polls suggest One Nation could become the formal opposition in Parliament. Senator Hanson has told Sky News she is eyeing a seat in the House of Representatives and would not rule herself out from the Prime Ministership.
1: Do I want to be Prime Minister? Mm-hmm. Well, I tell you what, I won't knock the job because I believe that I have the ability to do it. I'm not going to underestimate myself or say, no, I can't do it because, you know, have a look at what we've got now.
0: Hundreds of people remain without power across southwest Western Australia as a strong cold front moves east. Widespread damage, damaging winds with wind gusts of up to 110 kilometres an hour are forecast to continue across western parts of the Southwest Land Division overnight. Several areas have already been impacted, with winds felling trees and heavy rain causing flash flooding, resulting in more than 500 calls for help to the State Emergency Service. James Ashley from the Weather Bureau says many regions will be impacted.
2: It's moving pretty quickly towards the east. It will be south of Albany overnight and then south of Esperance. So it's moving at really quite a fast clip. But as it moves across, we're experiencing these really strong winds. We've had gusts well in excess of 100 kilometres an hour.
0: The head of the World Health Organization has urged people in the Democratic Republic of the Congo to seek medical help quickly if they show symptoms of Ebola virus. The Africa Centers for Disease Control and Prevention says it's managed to confirm 263 cases of Ebola in the DRC and Uganda and 43 deaths. But it fears the actual toll is much higher. The World Health Organization has warned that the Ebola outbreak is outpacing the global response because it had gone undetected. WHO Director General Tedros Adhanom Ghebreyesus says despite its rapid spread, the outbreak can be controlled.
3: If you come to the facilities, to health facilities, when you have symptoms, you can get the support and recover. The key is to come forward as early as possible and to get the necessary support so we can stop this Ebola, and anyone who has it can also recover. This thing is everybody's business and every citizen should be involved.
0: That's the latest from ABC News. For more news at any time, you can download the ABC Listen app.
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6: Good morning. I'll have another crack at the time and see how we go this time. 6 minutes past three, 6 minutes past one in Western Australia, 24 minutes to three in South Australia and in the Northern Territory. If I've made a mistake, send it through and I'll see if I can rectify it. In regard to Jean Shrimpton at the races, very well. Thank you, Mary. Jean Shrimpton broke very, very strict dress codes at Flemington Racecourse. Very strict, like in Ascot in the UK. She wore no stockings, no gloves, and no hat. We were already into short skirts in Melbourne by then. Poor girl. She was brought out by the wool board and they failed to tell her about the dress code. She turned up a couple of days later in a neat woolen suit with all the proper accessories. Thank you, Min. And Coburg. Hi, Trev. You know, Kiwis celebrate January 26th as West Island Day and call the people West Islanders. Is that true, Des? You see, I never know whether or not people are having a lend to me, because people are very good at having a lend to me. quite often. If you can answer any of the questions, especially about Anzac Day or Anzac biscuits. So Australia and New Zealand Army Corps, right? Australia and New Zealand. So is it definitely an Australian thing, the Anzac biscuit? So, I mean, Maggie is nervous. She's nervously awaiting the Anzac outcome. It might get ugly. Well, we're all adults here. Fairy bread and Tim Tams. Are those fairy bread hours? Twiggy was in the Blues Brothers. Elwood was chatting her up at the petrol station while they were waiting for the tanker to arrive. Don't remember that. I see. No, I'm not going to say anything about Blues Brothers because that makes people get all thingy as well. So any questions that you would like to pose and provide answers to would be good. Adrian in Canberra, lovely thought that you've put forward here. Any idea? Oh, hi, Trevor. Any idea why they say as bald as a badger, even though badgers are hairy? If you have an answer to that, that would be good. If you can tell us why they say bald as a badger when badgers are not that. Narcissist, as in narcissist, fell in love with his own reflection. It was Icarus, thank you, who flew too close to the sun. Thank you. A few people have pointed that out to me. And Adrian wants to know, and this is a good question, and I wonder if you have an answer to it. Having young kids, I'm asking them not to be a dibber-dobber quite often. Does anyone know where that came from? So, I mean, we just used to say dobber more than anything else. So why is a person that tells on somebody else called a dobber? 1-300-800. That's a really good question because I'm not sure if there's any other reference to that. So why is it that when you tell on someone, are you accused of dobbing someone in and thus you're a dobber? Maureen has a few more connections that are words that are associated with Greek mythology. A few more Greek connections. Erotic is directly from Eros, the Greek god of love. Echo, the king of gods. Zeus fell in love with her. Thank you. Was Echo. Zeus's wife Hera cursed Echo so that she could only speak the last words that were spoken to her. Thank you. And a few others there as well. Thanks, Maureen. John's with us. Hello, John.
7: How you going, Trev?
6: I'm well, thanks, John.
7: As you can probably tell by my accent, I'm from Northern Ireland originally. But I lived in New Zealand for 5 years. This is going back 20 years ago. I went over there to work as a carpenter down on the South Island. At a place called Arrowtown. Did you get to Arrowtown?
6: No, we were there for a short time, but we just had a quick look around. But we're definitely going to go back. We were just in Wanaka.
7: Oh, well, that's not far.
6: Yep,
7: Arrowtown's just outside Queenstown.
6: Okay.
7: I was at the pub one day at Arrowtown. We used to sit around the fire because it was cold. And I was talking to this Kiwi bloke one day, and I said, how come it sounds to me like as if you really hate Australians? And he says, well, they started it. I says, what do you mean? He says, it's the underarm bowling thing.
6: Oh, it was around before that. But it's true. But it's one of those things, John, in that there's a rivalry, but when push comes to shove, I guess it's a little bit like brothers or sisters, like siblings, that they'll squabble about themselves. But if you decide to pick on one of them, then they will definitely choose to be the supporter of.
7: Yeah.
6: It's a lovely relationship, I reckon, actually.
7: It is. But listen, can I suggest one song for tonight?
6: You can give it a go.
7: Kris Kristofferson's Why Me, Lord.
6: Okay, why that particular tune?
7: I just love the way he does it. And on that Highwayman tour, if you ever watch that, the applause, it almost brings the roof down, mate.
6: But what a band, though.
7: Oh, mate. Yeah, I did actually get to see him. He came out here. He was surprised.

0: Some of our specialised brushware quills were made from badger hair and still are. I always assume... where's the text gone? Always assumed that was the origin of the phrase, says Gail. Is that the case? Is that why it's as bald as a badger? Because all of their hair gets used for making brushes and things like that. I wonder if they still do that. Because violin bows were made, I'm pretty sure, from horse hair. So I wonder if they use synthetic ones now. So is that the case? Do they still use real hair for stuff? Like as in horse hair for bows, for violin bows, or have they got synthetic ones instead? I always wondered that. Give us a ring. 1-300-800-222. Text us on 0437-774-774.
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0: Rightio, let's get stuck into Anzac biscuits. Hi, Rob here. Anzac biscuits were started in a town in Western Australia, just southeast of Perth. The name of the town I can't quite remember, says Robbo. Okay, then. So there we have somebody that's saying that Anzac biscuits started in a small town in southeast of Perth in WA. Is that the right, I ask you? Oh, Paul, you've asked a question that everyone always asks. Hey, Trev, why bother having this segment on the show? You can always just use AI to find the answers. Ha! I say to that. Ha ha! In fact, I say to that. Because it's the conversations that's really good. So we talk about the things. We get some ideas. Someone might have told you this, that, and the other. That's what you do. You're too old to get tattoos, says Mo. Is there an age limit on tattooing? I didn't realise there was an age limit on tattooing. And anyway, how do you know how old I am, Mark? You're incorrect with the weather again. You said it was minutes after 3, but you didn't say where. I assume you meant... No, you see, this is because... Just believe me when I say what the time is, because if you're in another state trying to work out... It's just too hard. Trust me. I work for the ABC. Trust me. Hello, Phil.
3: Hi, Trevor. May I say, K1W1s never forget the Melbourne test.
0: but thankfully, everyone's getting a bit older now, Phil, and a lot of people don't remember.
3: Oh, some people say it after their prayers. I just wanted to know how the name Rockies... The Rockies came about in regards to naval reservists.
0: Naval reservist called Rockies.
3: Yeah, not the real Navy, but the naval reservists. They were called Rockies. It's a Rockies life.
0: Is reservists.
3: And it about, you know, they used to get a bit of square bashing from time to time from the regular Navy, naval reservists who, you know, used to do a stint in the Navy for a period of time, and they were called Rockies. Yeah, a Rocky.
0: So was this only during times of war?
3: No, I think it's right up to the present day.
0: Oh, really?
3: Yes, yes. From what I can remember, days gone by, sort of, the reservists sort of supplemented the fleet to a certain extent in days gone by, especially during the war, naval reservists. I think the captain of the Titanic was a naval reservist, from what I can recall. They were always around and about. And I think... Instead of doing army service, territorial army service, you had an option of going into the Navy and doing part-time service. And I think that might have applied to the national servicemen. When they got balloted, they could take up

0: a role in the Navy instead of doing Army National Service.
1: All right, well, we'll find out then why it is that they may have been called Rockies.
0: Yes, no. No, Auckland Grammar School always remembers Mr. Howarth and whoever it was, the dual international it was, who had to face that underarm ball.
1: Thank you for giving. Yes, I know. Was a bad moment, but thank you. Hello, Trevor. Re-Anzac Biscuits, the lovely lady from New Zealand you have on, spoke to this briefly the last few weeks, I recall correctly. I think she said that New Zealand had the earlier recipe, so would claim it was their own. Said, oh, geez, we're getting into very, very murky tone. It's getting murky. The because there's a New Zealand correspondent, isn't there, Maddie, on weekends? Talk to a woman from New Zealand, Angela. So did she say that they're Anzac biscuits? I'm asking Maddie. She can't remember. But maybe she did. Maybe they're paying claim to that as well. Oh, honestly, there will be stripes. So if that is the case, do you know 1300 800 222 about Anzac biscuits and whether or not, in fact, they are a New Zealand or an Australian thing? As I said, there's a text here that said southeast of Perth, a small town is recognised as being the home of the Anzac biscuit and where they were first used. So that's what Robbo said. So if you would like to debate that, well, you can't directly do it with Robbo, but you can do it through me if you so choose. Give us a ring on 1300 800 222 or text us if you want to. No, not defending the notorious underarm delivery, but how rude was that Kiwi batsman who tossed his cricket bat? I don't know. If you're in a position like that and someone bowled an underarm delivery, I think you'd be a little bit tempted, wouldn't you, to chuck your bat? Just a little bit. Just a little bit, you'd have to say. Your previous caller said Rockies used to be a subject to square bashing from the Royal Navy. What's square bashing? Oh, you see, once you start with one question, then you just get another question and another question and another question. I've never heard of square bashing. Is that the same as bullying, perhaps? We will head under the covers soon. Mick's not here, so I'm going to try and do it. I may not do it as well as Mick, but I'll give it a crack. One can only try. Isn't that the way you say? Square. It's, if anyone, is square bashing just the same? Hi, Trevor. You can get a tattoo at any age. It's just what the tattoo is that's the problem. No one's business. I'll tell you about the girl who did do the tattoo, though. She was a wonderful young woman in Wanaka, and this tattoo is a tattoo that's done by hand poking. So it's done with a needle by hand, just tap, tap, tap, tap, tapping it. And she was a wonderful tattooist in Wanaka. Give us a call. Simple and easy. Don't be shy.

0: That's a go-betweens in Cattle and Cain. That, actually, that song has got a little bit to do with our Under the Covers, in just a little bit. So there is a slight relationship with that song. Cockerby in WA, 1916, for the first Anzac biscuit recipe. So it's a West Australian thing. As far as bald as a badger is concerned, the idiom actually started out as bald as a badger's backside. To harvest the hair needed for shaving brushes, men and the specialist bushmakers would chap badgers and shave their backs. Is that a story or is that true? Sometimes I don't know. So did they shave the badgers' backsides to make brushes? I don't know. Could very well be, but I don't know. Hello, Judy. How are you?
1: Good, thank you.
0: Tell me about Anzac biscuits. Are they Australian?
1: I don't really know whether they're Aussie or New Zealand or whatever, but there's lots of Scottish recipes that have very similar ingredients. I've got a cookbook. It's called Oats in the North and Wheat in the South. And you read lots of the recipes from Scotland and you think, well, that's almost exactly like an Anzac.
0: So they're Scottish?
1: Yeah, I have a book here I was just reading today, A Whisper of Cardamom, and it's all biscuits with spice and that. But a lot of the recipes in there have oats and, you know, butter and molasses, what is it, golden syrup.
0: Hmm. Do they have golden syrup in Scotland or similar?
1: Well, they probably might call it a different name, but they'd have, because it's just melted sugar before it turns into sugar. But
0: we couldn't say it's Scottish biscuit, though, can we?
1: Well, it's very similar to a lot of those sort of biscuits.
0: Yeah.
1: So maybe, I don't know whether it was someone in Western Australia or someone in New Zealand, but they were making a very similar biscuit and then called it an Anzac. But I wouldn't say the recipe is absolutely original.
0: I've got a text here saying the same thing. The history of the Anzac biscuits can be traced back to the 1700s, and contrary to popular belief, it did not involve from Scottish oatcake. A culinary historian says the Australian-based Alison Reynolds, blah, blah, blah, that the precursor to the Anzac biscuit was featured in a 1747 book by Englishwoman Hannah Glass called The Art of Cooking Made Plain and Easy, which may have a little bit of Scottish in there as well, Judy.
1: I think so because, Scottish oatcakes are very similar. They're just not as sweet. But,
0: Thanks.
1: Yeah, I read a lot of recipes and then I think, that's just an Anzac biscuit with a little, you know, maybe a cherry in it or a bit of chocolate, but it's very similar.
0: Okay, I got Mum's recipe for some biscuits a while ago. And made them, which were then they're really yummy. But when I mentioned the recipe on air, like because I thought this was Mum's special recipe, Judy, I mentioned on air, and then somebody sent a text in saying, "Yeah, we make those exact same biscuits, except we don't put walnuts in it."
1: Yeah, yeah, they're all just variations of a theme.
0: It's true.
1: Really,
0: look, thank you for that, Judy. Hi, Trevor. Alan Border came to my school in Cairns for a cricket exhibition and got a kid to replicate the underarm bowl. Border flicked the ball up off the ground as it came toward him by using the tip of his shoe, then bowled it across the air across the schoolyard to the cheers of the school, proving conclusively that it was possible and the Kiwi were just sore losers, says Adam. Oh, dear. Oh, a couple of texts saying that the violin strings are made of catgut. No, not those strings. I was talking about the bow. The hair in the bow was horse hair. Hello, Sam.
2: Yeah, good morning, Trevor. Yeah, also on the horse hair and that, you know, the shaving, you say shaving brushes are made of all different animals' hairs.
0: All different hair.
2: Yeah, all different. Yeah, horse hair too, and in Italy from the donkeys.
0: You know, Sam, I always wondered why bother with using a shaving brush, you know, like that, the whatever it is, and using the right sort of soap instead of using that foam. And I remember someone explaining to me that using the soap and using the brush to create the lather softens the bristles and makes it better for shaving.
2: Yeah, but there's an Italian cream that's called pre-barba, right? You put that on first, right? And it's a real soothing. It's got a menthol, you know, undercoat to it.
0: Yeah, yeah.
2: And you wait 5 or 10 minutes, and that sets in. And then you use in hot water. You dip your brush in the hot water, and then that foam's rubbish, mate.
0: That's yeah.
2: If you're shaving with a spray, forget about it. You know, you dip your brush in and use your lather. You know, it's called Prodarsal from Italian delicatessens and supermarkets. You'll get it,
0: yeah.
2: And it's before and after, and it's smooth. And then after you have a shave. If you've got aloe vera grown in your backyard, you put it over because sometimes you get cuts, and that softens up your skin moisture and protects you from the sun when you go out.
0: A beautiful lesson in shaving, Sam.
2: And also, you mentioned about the tattoos. Mm. There was a doco on, I think, the Indigenous NITV channel. I think it's 34, 35 or 36, around that mark.
0: Mm.
2: And New Zealand, it was called Moku. Look it up.
0: Yep.
2: And it had all the tribal elders doing the different types of tattoos, you know. And there was even ladies there, and the ones, you know, where they have the facial paint around the nose, and then the special significance around the lip, and then on the chin. It was really unbelievable, doco.
0: I should point out that the tattoo that I've had done is not a New Zealand tattoo. Because I wouldn't do that, because that's sort of like a bit of cultural appropriation. You shouldn't use Indigenous tattoos because you're not Indigenous.
2: Yes.
0: You're not Indigenous, so it's not appropriate for me to actually wear those. So my tattoo's got nothing to do with Maori tattoos.
2: Yeah, you get people and they get a whole sleeve from Samoa and Fiji and that, and sort of, and they're Anglo-Saxon, so it's sort of lost in the wash, isn't it?
0: Well, it's wrong.
2: You know?
0: Just it's not the thing to do. You can do, because I've got an Indigenous style of tattoo of a turtle on my back, which is an Australian Indigenous, but it's not an actual totem and it's not a real design. It's just done in that style. That way it doesn't actually conflict with Indigenous people.
2: Yeah, because they're very touchy about that.
0: Well, and so you should be too, I reckon.
2: It's their history and sort of where you're stepping on it, you know.
0: Stay away. Don't get traditional tattoos done if you're not from that culture, really, Sam.
2: No worries, then. Good on you, Trevor. Keep it up, the good work, mate.
0: Good on you. Stay well. This is Overnights on ABC Radio. You can join us on 1300 800 222. Anzac biscuits used to be called soldier biscuits, but were renamed in 1916 to recognise the Anzac Cove action, says John. Thank you, John. And the Anzac biscuits. Dibba dobba, says Colin from Albury here. Scouting mantra was, we will dib, dib, dib, dob, dob, dob, and do our best. I wonder. So trust, loyalty, and helpful brotherly courtesy and kind and obedience. Yeah, but that isn't really dobbing in, though. It was dib, dib, dib, dob, dob, dob, RK la, we will do our best, was the cub thing. But that was dib, dib, dib, dob, dob, dob. But I'm not sure if that has anything to do with dobbing someone in, because I think that they were very, very different. Oh, Rockies. This is that answer to the question about Rockies. Naval reservists were originally, well, they're called Rockies. And a text here that says, hey, Trev, Rockies, Reserve Officers Corps. Reserve Officers Corps. Thank you. That may be the case. But we'll see if we can find out some more. We'll head under the covers in just a little while, but looking forward to taking yet more of your calls simply by giving us a ring.

0: Swing Out Sister and Breakout. This in regard to square bashing, because somebody mentioned square bashing earlier. Jack in Sutherland says, I wasted the best years of my life square bashing. As an army reservist at Ingleburn, the parade ground is about the size of a half of a football field, is square-shaped and surrounded by barracks. You and 500 of your new acquaintances march up and down in platoon-sized groups. One rule is that the area was always to be respected. You always had to march when crossing it, even if on your own and going to the canteen. A typical punishment for minor infractions was to repaint the rocks that surrounded this square white. Another disciplinary punishment was to do laps of the sports field nearby. A heavy SLR above your head. So square bashing must have been marching up and down. Ah, thank you. Text here also saying, yes, Māori, another Polynesian tattooing culture, is also intricately linked to society meanings, roles and ancestry or political affiliations, plus much more about someone's identity, meaning and purpose. It gets lost and devalued when they're appropriated. So true, Ruby. Not our business at all to be going and getting those tattoos done. Same with Indigenous Australian tattoos as well. The Indigenous people here and appropriating those tattoos. What's David got for us? Hello, David.
1: Hi, Trevor. How are you?
0: I'm good. What have you got to share with us today?
1: I think it was a call or a text message coming to you regarding Ella Border visiting school, and someone bowled underarm to him and then kicked the ball up and then he hit it. Unfortunately, that's an illegal act under the laws of cricket, and on appeal, the best was to do that, you'd be giving out and hit the ball twice.
0: So if you to flick it up with your foot,
1: yep,
0: with your bat, and then belt it.
1: Yep, well, that's deemed to be a willful act, so i.e. deliberate, it's deemed as hitting the ball twice.
0: Yeah, so take that, Alan Border. It was just showing off, David.
1: I know from stories I heard from the umpiring ranks around that era that some of the Australian players actually tried to do that, and when they spoke to a very highly distinguished test umpire about it, he said, no, you can't do that because that's deemed hitting the ball twice.
0: So do you think that it was a correct move or a wrong move for Trevor Chappell to have bowled that delivery?
1: I had mixed feelings about it at first, but now I've been an umpire at rep level. Under the laws of cricket at the time, it was perfectly legal. The law was changed straight after that. So under the laws of cricket, Greg Chappell was right to instruct his brother to bowl an underarm delivery, as long as he followed the law, which he did by notifying the umpire. And the umpire notified the batsman.
0: Oh, so there was that notification. Is that important?
1: Yes, at that stage, yes. But now the law was changed straight after that to ban underarm deliveries.
0: Thanks for the conversation, Dave.
1: Not a problem.
0: That works. I've got a text. It will head under the covers in just a little bit. If you're wondering what under the covers is, it's when we take an original and we take a look at a couple of interesting covers, and then a well-known cover of that song. So we'll do that in just a little bit. Well, I have, though, got two or three texts saying, in reference to all of these conversations that we're having about tattoos, we should play this song. It's a cute little funny little ditty.
2: Oh, Lydia, say, have you met

Lydia, oh Lydia, that encyclopedia. Oh Lydia, the queen of them all. On her back is the Battle of Waterloo. Beside it, the wreck of the Hesperus too.

Lydia, oh Lydia, that encyclopedia, oh Lydia, the queen of them all. She once swept an admiral clear off his feet. The ships on her hips made his heart skip a beat. And

0: Groucho Marx and Bing Crosby and Lydia the Tattoo Lady. As I said, I'm going to have a crack at doing Under the Covers. I probably won't do it as well as Mick does it, but I'll give it a go. So if you want to join us, well, you can join us, because as we have this conversation about the covers, if you want to say whether or not you like that cover version, if you want to say that it was for the originals, if you want to talk about the covers that we play, you're more than welcome to do that as well, just simply by giving us a ring. That simple. This is Overnights.
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into Temptation is the original that we're talking about this morning. Peter says, my favourite Crowded House song. So true. It was the third single from the group's second album, Temple of Low Men, in 1988. The single peaked at number 59 on the Australian ARIA single charts and reached the top 20 in the Netherlands, of all places, as well. It's interesting because the story behind it, it comes from Neil Finn, who was watching members of a couple of sporting teams casually hook up at a New Zealand hotel. Coming from Catholic background, Finn explored the complex mix of seduction, guilt, and the rationalisation of infidelity that comes from such hotel room rendezvous. So that's where the song came from. It's been covered by quite a few people. This is the version, we'll play a little bit of it, from Katie Noonan, where it was stripped well back and features with Katie Noonan's voice right at the front. But it's a really, really stripped back version.

song can be done in so many different ways. Katie Noonan bringing her voice to that beautiful song. And look, as always, what Mick does, he likes to bring you a version and get you to try and guess who it is. So send a text in, or you can give us a ring if you want to, if you can tell us who it is that's doing this version of Into Temptation. 1-300-800-222. Text 0437-774-774. Who's doing this version of Into Temptation?

Who's that singing into Temptation? 1-300-800-222 or text us on 0437-774-774. A little bit more. So you see if you can work out who that is doing that particular version. It's also being covered by a Dutch singer. So this is a version that was done by Rob Denies, I guess. Anyway, this is the Dutch version.

0: Maybe that's the version that did top 20 in the Netherlands. I wonder if that's the case. Hello, Chris.
1: Yes, hello, Trevor. The first cover version that you played, I think it was Rene Geyer.
0: It was Rene Geyer.
1: Yeah, and while I've got you, I think it was 2015. I'm not 100% sure of my year, but I was at the Byron Bay Blues Festival, and Ricky Lee Jones was there.
0: She was very good.
1: And she sang, Horses. And, I mean, full credit to her for writing that song. It's a great little song.
0: It is. I've got to move on, Chris, because I've got to get this other song in before the news. But thank you. So you're right, it was Rene Geyer. Jules said the wonderful Rene Geyer. It wasn't Macy Gray, but good thought. Rene Geyer, lots of you recognise Rene Geyer's voice. An amazing artist, Rene Geyer. But the cover version we're going to bring to you in full this morning comes from Jimmy Little, who in 1999, 40 years into Jimmy Little's career after success in the 60s, including the first Indigenous musician to chart in the top 10 with Royal Telephone, along with Brendan Gallagher, he released the Messenger album, a collection of 11 songs written by the likes of Nick Cave, Paul Kelly, Crowded House, Warrumpy Band and the Sunny Boys. It was this version that did particularly well for Jimmy Little. And a terrific version it is. This is Jimmy Little and his version of Temptation, which brought a lot of those songs into the realisation and into the realm of many young people, and also brought Jimmy Little to them as well. You are-

0: Jimmy Little's version of Into Temptations, which was on the Messenger album in 1999. It was nominated and, in fact, won the ARIA Award for Best Adult Contemporary Album. And I think it was the same year as well that Jimmy Little was inducted into the ARIA Hall of Fame. This is Overnights.
1: ABC News with Andrew Kaloupas. One Nation has become the country's most popular political party, according to new polling by Redbridge. Here's Harry Buttenshaw.
2: Pauline Hanson's party has surged past Labor with 31% of the primary vote, compared to Labor's 28%. It's on the back of the government's federal budget, which the poll suggests has fallen flat among several demographics. Just 6% of Gen Z reported that they had noticed a great deal about the budget, while 47% claimed they had not noticed very much. It's worrying for the Albanese government, which designed May's budget with a focus on fixing intergenerational inequity, particularly in relation to housing. Meanwhile, support for the coalition continues to dwindle, dropping 2 points to 20% of the primary vote.
1: Israel's Prime Minister Benjamin Netanyahu says he's ordered the military to deepen its incursion in Lebanon following the capture of the strategic Beaufort Castle. The capture of the 900-year-old fortress comes after one of the heaviest days of Hezbollah fire towards northern Israel since the April ceasefire. The Israeli Defense Forces already control territory up to the Litani River in Lebanon, but troops are now pushing to the Zaharani River, 10 kilometres north. Mr. Netanyahu says the capture of Beaufort Castle signals a new phase in Israel's military activity.
3: We have broken the barrier of fear. We are taking the initiative. We are operating on all fronts, in Syria, in Gaza, in Lebanon. We have established security zones beyond our borders to protect our communities.
1: US media reporting that President Trump has made amendments to the latest draft of a possible deal to end the war with Iran. Official sources say Mr. Trump has hardened his terms. Here's the BBC's Sebastian Usher.
4: After anticipation once again rose in the past couple of days that a deal between the US and Iran was about to be closed, the latest reports in the US media suggest that momentum has once again ebbed. Official sources have told reporters that President Trump has hardened the terms of the agreement from the US side, and a new framework has now been sent back to Iran. That suggests there could be days or even weeks of more negotiations before a final decision is made by either side to sign up to any deal.
1: A blast at a building said to have been storing explosives for mining is now believed to have killed at least 55 people in a rebel-held area of northeast Myanmar. Rescue workers and independent media reporting suggest that about 70 others have been injured in the blast, which happened in a village just south of the Chinese border. The area is under the control of an ethnic armed group which has engaged in sporadic fighting against Myanmar's military government. Reports from the region say at least six children are among

0: those killed, and more than 100 nearby homes have been damaged by the explosion. The African Centres for Disease Control and Prevention says it's managed to confirm 263 cases of Ebola in the Democratic Republic of the Congo and Uganda, and 43 deaths. However, it's warned the suspected numbers are far higher, with more than 1,100 suspected infections and more than 200 suspected deaths. The World Health Organization has warned that the Ebola outbreak is outpacing the global response. Health workers say they lack even basic supplies such as masks after the outbreaks spread when undetected for weeks. Further charges have been laid against the man who allegedly started a fire that destroyed one home and damaged two others north of Brisbane on Saturday. A 36-year-old man's was initially charged with one count of arson. Police have now charged him with three counts of attempted murder as a domestic violence offence and two further counts of arson. To sport, and St George Illawarra captain Damien Cook says his side is heading in the right direction after finally notching their first win of the season with a shock 30-26 victory over Brisbane at Lang Park. Centre Valentine Holmes crossed for a double as the Dragons snapped a run of 15 defeats that date back to last season, while the Broncos fell to a fourth straight loss. Elsewhere on Sunday, the Panthers down the Warriors 20-18 in their top of the table clash at Western Sydney Stadium. And in Canberra, the Raiders defeated the Cowboys 26-12. ABC News.
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4: Good morning. It is 6 minutes past four. 6 minutes past two in Western Australia, 24 minutes to four in South Australia, and in the Northern Territory is the time. If you want to join us as we open up the lines, if there's something that you would like to talk about, 1300 800 222, if you have your opinion about something that you would like to share, something that you've seen in the news, something that you've heard in the news, or it could be something that you've read in the news. Give us a ring, 1300 800 222. Maybe something that's happening in your town or that people have been talking about around the kitchen table. So if you want to have a chat about that, you are more than welcome. One of the things that I thought you might be interested in talking about is that Australia are going to buy three second-hand now United States submarines under the AUKUS shakeup. Richard Miles says Australia will purchase second-hand Virginia-class submarines from the United States as part of an AUKUS shift. Australia was expected to receive at least two new used ones and one new one, but they've decided now that we'll just have second-hand ones. What do you think of that? 1300 800 222. And also that they're now going to also work on new technology to develop underwater military style drones. So do you think that's better? Why didn't they skip the submarines and just go the drones? Or are you comfortable with what's happening as far as AUKUS is concerned and those submarines, and whether or not it's better to develop underwater drones instead? And thinking about they'll have them by 2027. So what are your thoughts on that? Or if there's something completely different that you'd like to talk about, give us a call on 1300 800 222. Text us on 0437 774 774. Sometimes you wonder with military stuff that you'll see a great big story on the news that we've purchased, I don't know, $1 trillion aeroplanes from somewhere. That's the latest, the best and the greatest, but we're not going to get them until 2035 or 2040 or something like that. And then do you wonder, why haven't I heard of it ever again? So do you always wonder whether or not we actually get them, or that by the time we get them, whether or not they're out of date? I always wonder about that. We're going to get these planes. They told us about it in 1998. Have we got them? How do we know if we actually get them or not? Anyway, give us a call and tell us what your thoughts are. If there's something else you want to talk about, then please do. We'll, in just a little bit, take a look at some Australian history as well. So those things yet to come, but you can join us to talk about things that you think are important. Hello, Bill.
5: Oh, g'day, Trev. Oh, so don't forget to tell you, Trev, Steve Pigram's playing next Saturday in Port Mel, next Saturday in Summers. And also on Sunday at the Port Melbourne Crawl. There's a big music festival in Port Melbourne next Sunday. So I thought, oh, I must tell you, if you want to see him on Saturday.
4: I probably won't get up, but I will tell people, Bill, if you get the opportunity to see any of the Pigrams play live, it is an amazing experience.
5: Yeah, and he got a lifetime award at the awards last week in Sydney, you know, the Indigenous Awards.
4: So, good.
5: Yeah, yeah. But I was going to talk to you about Donald Trump. Did you see that? I think 36 really leading doctors in America reckon Donald Trump should be removed from office, that he's not mentally fit.
4: How can they actually – I mean, I won't argue yes or no, but how can they know unless they've actually done the work as far as the testing is concerned?
5: They're saying he should have all these tests. And that they're worried about his behaviour, you know, that he doesn't sleep, that he's up all night tweeting. And, you know, they're saying that there's a lot of behaviour that they're really worried about. You know, they're really concerned. Apparently, did you see, can you Google it just so you know it's true?
4: This is the thing, is quite often now we don't know what's true. Didn't he just recently have a physical and he said that he was better than ever?
5: Yeah, well, that's what this. I saw YouTube, my friend sent me this psychiatrist.
4: Bill, do you find it's increasingly difficult to know what is real and what isn't real on both sides of politics? Because with the abilities to be able to alter both audio and things that we see now, both sides of politics are using it to their advantage. So you don't know either way what's real.
5: Yeah, well, my friend sent me this YouTube, but I did Google and make sure it's right, you know. I was just saying to Maddie. But anyhow, this psychiatrist is really worried. You can find it on YouTube, but he lays down lots of things that he's really worried about. And, of course, their system of government's not like having a prime minister here where you've got a cabinet, you know, making decisions, not just a prime minister. You know, their system of government, it's a bit of a worry, isn't it?
4: I think the midterms are going to be significant, especially as far as the power to be able to just make a decree and then it be followed through. I think the midterms and what happens in the Senate are going to be significant.
5: Yeah. But yes. Anyhow, I just thought I'll bring it to your attention.
4: Look, thank you for that. It sucks about the secondhand subs, given Australia gave the US over $1 billion to upgrade the shipyards that are building new subs. This is in addition to the payments for the subs themselves, says John. Thank you. Thanks, Bill. What's Anne-Marie want to talk about this morning? Hello, Anne-Marie.
6: Oh, hello, Trev. Good to hear you back.
4: Thank you.
6: Don't know how long I've got. I wanted to talk about two things quickly. About the subs, I think it's a joke. The new ones we were going to order, that's been going on forever, but someone was meant to receive them. They were meant to be already obsolete.
4: I mean, your line's a little bit wonky, but so that's with the subs, yeah. I've just lost you, Anne-Marie. Something went wrong with the phone, but thank you. G'day, welcome back, Trev. We all must pour out onto the street and demonstrate against AUKUS, the biggest con of the century, pillaging our treasury, says Molly. in St. Lucia. Trevor, we have to wait 10 years or more

0: seen? I'm not sure if I've. Is the David Gulpilil one a new documentary?
1: Journey Home, David Gulpilil.
0: Yeah, because I saw a documentary about him a few years ago now, but it must have been a different doco. But it was very good. He's a fascinating man.
1: Yeah, well, this year, this doco, it was premiered last night free to air, but you can stream it now on one of the services from now. It's still Reconciliation Week. The irony is that David's movie about his funeral started last night, but in Arnhem Land last night, his sister's funeral, which has been going on during Reconciliation Week, finished at the same time.
0: It's a fascinating story, and also how he managed to live a very Indigenous cultural life for a long period of time, as in Arnhem Land, and actually his ability or the ability to be able to travel down to make the films that he did and leave his area where he lived was just an interesting story in itself.
1: Yeah, well, when he left Arnhem Land to go into the film industry, I was his minder, valet carer. And in that documentary last night, I was the bloke in the hat.
0: Lovely. Tell us a little bit about him, Wayne.
1: Well, before I talk further on him, what astounds me in hospital here, been here in several weeks now, and I've asked every doctor, every nurse, and every cleaner, what they knew, and this is a very multicultural hospital. I'm asking everybody, do they know what today is or what this week is? And nobody had a clue. And it astounds me that the profound ignorance of most mainstream people who live within the invasion culture have no idea what it's all about, and that Reconciliation Week is meant to be kind of more a mainstream thing than a specifically Indigenous thing. And I wondered whether you or anybody else there knows what the starting date of reconciliation was about and why its end date are where they are.
0: Tell us.
1: Well, in 1967, on the first day of Reconciliation Week, that's why it starts there. In 1967, that's when Indigenous people were taken out of the Wildlife Act. They were included in the act that was kangaroos, wombats, platypuses, and Aboriginal people and kookaburras, and were taken out of that act and were acknowledged as people and got the vote. And the end date of Reconciliation Week is on the 3rd, and in, I think it was 92, that was when the Mabo decision was handed down, and the High Court said, oh, whoops, Taryn Nullius is wrong, and there were people here, and they had a culture, and they owned the land.
0: Do you think that we're doing a reasonable job with reconciliation?
1: Pathetic. I think it's totally pathetic. If no health professional in this hospital here has a clue what it's about, I presume that's the same in the rest of our invasive culture.
0: Wayne, look, thank you. I'm going to move on because we've got some other things to do, but the ABC I know is doing a lot with Reconciliation Week and will continue to do so.
1: We need to educate people what it's about, and I don't think ABC or anybody who lives within the invasion culture have any clue or are ignorant and just don't care anyway.
0: Don, look, Wayne, thank you. Hopefully those things will change. And I would ask the people the question and whether or not you do recognize the importance of Reconciliation Week. You may not know the history, you may not know why it's significant, but do you recognize that it's important? Give us a ring, 1300 800 222, and that reconciliation in itself is an important thing to do. Give us a ring. 1300 800 222. We're going to take a look at some Australian history. In a little while, we're going to take a look at the Hawke years as far as Australian history is concerned. And not only him, but the Hawke era of government and how that government worked and the things that that government did. If you want to join us, if you are not happy with the Hawke years of politics and you would like to express, do it. On 1300 800 222. That's the thing, is we talk about things and we get people's opinions and their thoughts. You may disagree, you may disagree, and you might agree. It's all right.

long as we talk about it. 1-300-800-222. Great call. It's Mabo Day on June 3. I totally respect Reconciliation Week every year. SBS is a great start for programs. I care, Wayne. Heaps, says Shazzy. And Trev, the subs will be a worry, especially if that other Prime Minister revamps the AUKUS deal to save a few dollars. and we get coal-powered submarines instead. That's going back a few years. If you want to join us as we take a look at the Hawkeyes in government, what was that government like? Do you think they did a good job? Could they have done a better job? What do you think? Give us a call. We're going to talk about that soon.

0: That's King of Wishful Thinking by Go West. If you want to join us as we take a look at the hawk years of government, were they good years? Were they bad years? Was it a time that we saw a lot of investment in social infrastructure? So what are your thoughts with that? 1-300-800-222. There's a book out called Gold Standard, Remembering the Hawke Government. So tell us about the Hawke Government, not just about him as a Prime Minister or as a leader, but the Hawke Government in general. What are your thoughts? 1-300-800-222 or text us on 0437 774 774.
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0: Joining us on the program, Frank Bongiorno, Director of the Vice-Chancellor's Centre of Public Ideas, and Donald Horn, Professor of History and Public Ideas at the University of Canberra. Also, one of the editors of this book called Gold Standard, Remembering the Hawke Government. Hello, Frank.
4: Hello, Trevor. How are you going?
0: I'm well. Tell us what the idea of this book is. Is it not only about Hawke himself, but the government?
4: Yeah, I guess a lot of the discussion of even the Hawke government has been through the lens of biography, going right back to Blanche Del Puget's biography in 1982, who Hawke, of course, eventually married. What we've tried to do here is to give a picture, not a single unified picture, because we've got a range of authors and a range of topics, but a broader sense, I guess, of the Hawke government and it originally. There were former members of that government and public servants, academics, at the 40th anniversary, or about the 40th anniversary of the Hawke government. So it's an attempt to, I guess, reflect on its significance in Australian history.
0: Well, because you're right. When we think of the Hawke years, we think of Hawke and him as a leader and all of the things that he was involved in and did. Why is it important to actually broaden it out to take a look at the government itself?
4: Yeah, that's right, Trevor. I mean, he was such a larger-than-life figure, and I think you can't understand the government without understanding his importance as he was a celebrity, wasn't he, amongst other things, by the 1970s. But if you really want to understand the government, you need to look beyond Hawke to his cabinet, to the way the government operated. It operated very differently from the previous Labor government, for instance, the Whitlam government that had been in office, about 10 years before. So, yeah, I think it's very much about drawing attention to, the broader process of government and to the interactions of politicians, of public servants, of political staffers and media, which is, very much, what you need to understand, I think, to get a grip on what it was able to do. And also, I think, the fact that it was able to, do a lot of things while continuing to win elections. I mean, that's one of the extraordinary things about this government, that it's remembered as a pretty successful reform government, but it's also a successful reform government that, Hawke himself won 4 elections, and if you bring in Keating as well, it's 5 elections in 13 years. So, that's really, I guess, where we're coming from.
0: Because we tend to think an awful lot about Hawke and Keating as far as that government is concerned. Who are the other people that were part of that cabinet that were on the front benches that were significant?
4: Well, it shifted across the whole period. One of the things the Hawke government did was it had a much smaller inner cabinet or cabinet than the Whitlam government did. In the Whitlam government, all 27 ministers were members of cabinet. It was a large group. It could be pretty chaotic. Right from the beginning, the Hawke government decided it would have, well, it had 13 ministers right at the outset. So it was 13 members of cabinet who were ministers. And then there was an outer ministry beyond that of about another 10 or so. And so we're talking about figures, the cabinet right from the beginning includes yes, obviously Hawke and Keating as Treasurer, Paul Keating, but beyond that, you know, John Button in the Senate, who was Industry Minister, important figure. Gareth Evans was Attorney General. Some of the major figures that we associate with that government today, you know, I think of Neil Blewett as Health Minister or Kim Beazley as Defence Minister, weren't actually in the Cabinet to begin with, or in the outer ministry. And I think that underlines, you know, this was a very talented ministry, a very talented cabinet. Bill Hayden, of course, who'd been the previous leader and who Hawke had sort of knocked off as leader just before the 1983 election, was also a very important member of cabinet as foreign minister, and would be an important member right through to becoming governor general in 1988. It shifts across the period, but the general consensus is that this was actually a fairly talented, one of the more talented cabinets and ministries in Australian political history.
0: Was there a reason for the size of that cabinet and the size of that ministry? Was it to keep it focused and also to keep it on track?
4: Yeah, I think so. It was regarded as a better size for considered decision-making. One of the problems that had occurred in the Whitlam government is that a minister would take a matter to cabinet, that cabinet of 27, the measure would be defeated there, and then there'd be, you know, a caucus meeting, a meeting of the whole federal parliamentary Labor Party, and the cabinet minister would use that as a kind of a second forum for having the matter debated, whereas what happened with the Hawke government is that the ministers and cabinet ministers were expected to defend the collective decision-making of the ministry outside that ministry, including in the broader party. So it was a much more disciplined operation in that respect. But what is interesting, though, I have to say about Hawke, and a contrast perhaps with what we see today with the Albanese Labor government, is it wasn't afraid to play out some of its differences, quite important differences, in public on certain issues. So, you know, there's a big debate over tax reform in the mid-1980s. Will they have a consumption tax or won't they? You know, a goods and services tax. That's played out very publicly. There's a tax summit. Keating takes one view, eventually Hawke takes another view, and there's no secret about the fact that, you know, Keating has kind of been rolled in that environment. That's one example. Another is, you know, that the government had undertaken to have MX missiles, as they were called, American missiles, to be tested off the eastern Australian coast. And again, there was a kind of revolt in caucus over that particular issue. Hawke was rolled on that occasion. He had to go off to George Shultz, the US Secretary of State, to let Australia out of that commitment. Again, this played out very publicly. So it's not as if there was a kind of pretense of unity or public unity on all issues, because there certainly wasn't. There was a certain tolerance, I guess, of playing out those differences in a more public forum.
0: So there wasn't a power issue for Hawke to have a smaller cabinet so that he could control it better?
4: No, not really. I don't think that was the issue. I don't think it was one of control. I mean, Hawke was, I think is recalled as a very successful chair of cabinet. Hawke had come from the Australian Council of Trade Unions, where he'd been president through the 1970s. And in general, his forte was what you call the small room. You know, it's the negotiations where there's a relatively small number of individuals. So cabinet, I think, would certainly qualify there. The Expenditure Review Committee, which was a key committee of the government where, you know, spending matters were discussed. Every minister had to go in and basically get their proposals approved. Again, that's an even smaller group. And Hawke, again, as we show in the book, one of our authors in there, Andrew Podger, a former public servant, talks about how Hawke operated in environments such as the Expenditure Review Committee, the ERC, and he was quite masterly. You know, even where a minister sort of had their proposal shot down, Hawke was really good at ensuring that they didn't feel humiliated, that they were sort of asked to go away and to revise it and to come back and so on. There was, or perhaps, you know, know, that this is premature. We can have another look at this in down the track. He was very good in that sort of small environment. And so certainly a more compact cabinet suited his particular talents as a chair of that sort of body.
0: Frank was there because we see so often with, especially with changes of government, that the people who support and back you and do the right thing by you then get to be on the front bench and get looked after. Was there that case with Hawke as well?
4: No, look, not really. I mean, this is an important period in the history of the Labor Party because it's when the national factions, the faction system really goes national, and they are very powerful organisations. They are effectively organisations. There are factional leaders inside the parliament. There are also key factional figures outside the parliament. They play a major role in sort of the, if you like, distributing the spoils

0: office, if, you know, if you want to use a crude term. And there were three major factions in the party in those days, in contrast with today, when there's basically two left and right. Back then, there was a left, a right, and a centre-left faction. And indeed, some of the most talented ministers were actually in the small centre-left faction. But it was really, in a lot of ways, the factions that played a key role in deciding, you know, whose names would go forward for the ministry, and who would effectively end up in all of those key roles. Now, that doesn't mean that Hawke played no role, but he was certainly, you know, there to negotiate really with the key factional leaders to ensure that there was balance across the different states, across the different parts of the party. Increasingly, of course, there was also an appropriate concern with gender, although in the very early days, of course, this is a very male-dominated government. There was only a single female minister, which was Susan Ryan, and she was in cabinet from 1983. But it is basically a government of blokes, as the Whitlam government had been before it. So, the Prime Minister obviously plays an important role, particularly in allocating portfolios, but the factions are critical players in essentially managing that process of deciding who gets which job.
1: There's a lot of talk about reform, especially taxation reform at the moment, and those conversations happening. One of the things about reform is that you need to be able to have the money quite often to be able to put reform into place. Is that one of the things that the Labor government was dealing with at that time as well, especially social reform?
0: Yeah, look, this was a government that was operating in a period of what we call fiscal restraint, I guess. It doesn't have vast amounts of money to throw around. It comes into office as a successor to the Fraser government, the coalition government, and there's about a $10 billion hole in the budget. The Fraser government had also been attempting, as governments did and still do to some extent, increasing expenditure to get Australia out of a recession. There was a recession at the beginning of the 1980s. So initially, the government has, you know, a lot of constraints on what it can do, and it comes into office with some pretty ambitious social policy. I mean, one example, of course, is Medicare, which is in its policy when it comes into office in 1983. It's a part of a document that the Labor opposition had signed with the trade unions, called the Prices and Incomes Accord, or just the Accord, and Medicare was a part of that. And there was a bit of, you know, chatter when the government first came in. Would it postpone introducing a system of national health insurance? But it did go ahead with it, and it was introduced at the beginning of February in 1984. But fortunately for the government, the economy was you know, just gradually, slowly recovering during that period, which did give it a little bit of leeway that it didn't have when it first came into office. But right from the beginning, it's very preoccupied with balancing budgets, or getting the budget into balance, because it's absolutely haunted by the Whitlam government and the Whitlam government's experience of especially overspending in its 1974 budget, and that was very much a part of the process, I guess, that led to its fall, the dismissal, and all the things that happened in 1975. This was a government still very haunted by that. Many of the members of this government had been there back in 1974-75, often as young parliamentarians or sometimes as political staffers. Hawke, of course, had been president of both the Labor Party and the ACTU back in the 70s. So they're very preoccupied with, I guess, showing the kind of budget discipline that they believe that the Whitlam government had failed to show.
1: Frank, quite often we take a look at what happens within governments and the promises that are made and whether or not they can afford to do them or they can't afford to do them. But was it a government, and this is outside of Hawke, but just the government in itself, were they a government that took risks, that said, okay, we're going to lead and we will take risks, instead of, because some people are saying with the government as it stands at the moment, that whether or not the risks are big enough that they're prepared to take, especially in this particular term, was this a government that did take those risks?
0: Yes, I think this was a government of some ambition as well as failure, but on the plus side, the positive side, I mean, a good example of what was certainly regarded as a significant risk at the time was the floating of the Australian dollar in,

0: in December 1983. I mean, back at that time, the level of the dollar against foreign currencies was basically set by officials each day rather than the market. The government, for a range of reasons, took a decision quite suddenly, really, in December 1983 to float it so that it would essentially be the money market. So we're deciding the level of the dollar each day. That was regarded as risky at the time. They didn't really know what would happen afterwards, whether there'd be a plunge in the value of the dollar, whether it would appreciate or whatever. It wasn't widely understood what would happen. But as it turned out, you know, the sky didn't fall in, although certainly in 1985-86, Australia suffered a significant balance of payments problem where it simply wasn't earning enough from its imports to pay for, sorry, from its exports to pay for its imports. And the dollar did plunge to, you know, really about 50 cents to the American dollar. So, you know, that was experienced as a crisis. But, yeah, the government had been prepared to take the risk back at the end of 1983, and in the end, that risk, I think you could say, paid off, because one of the things that happened coming out of the balance of payments crisis in 1985-86 is that the economy did recover. It went back into balance. Exports recovered, local production recovered, and at least for a time, the economy did go back into balance in the way that was supposed to happen with floating currencies. And of course, in the longer term, I think that decision to float the dollar has often been credited with some of the success, at least, of the Australian economy in the years since.
1: If you want to join us, 1-300-800-222. As we take a look at the hawk years in government, and this is the whole government, 1-300-800-222, what do you think the successes were, and what do you think were the issues that didn't do too well? So what are your thoughts? 1-300-800-222, text 0437-774-774, the pros and cons of the hawk years in government and the government itself. Give us a ring or send us a text, 1-300-800-222.
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1: We're taking a look at a book that takes a look at the hawk years. It's called Gold Standard, Remembering the Hawk Government. Frank Bongiorno, one of the editors of that book. Frank, at that time, was there the same degree of lobbyists and the power that lobbyists have within government, in that as soon as government wants to introduce certain policies, then there'll be a whole stack of lobby groups that'll come out? Was that happening at the same time within the Hawke government?
0: Lobbyists were active, absolutely. Not quite on the scale that we see today. And in fact, you know, one of the really early scandals around this government, it was a government that, you know, was relatively light on for scandals, but there was one right at the beginning, and it concerned a former senior Labor Party official called David Coombe, who'd set up as a lobbyist. And as a part of his activities, he'd gotten too close to a particular official in the Soviet embassy in Canberra, Valery Ivanov. And Ivanov was identified by ASIO as a KGB spy, basically. They said that was his role in Australia, and he was expelled from Australia in 1983. And, you know, that was very much bound up in David Coombe's lobbying business. You know, there was a concern that Coombe would be lobbying members of the government, and that, you know, as a result of his relationship with this you know, Russian spy, that could be, you know, obviously a danger to national security. So right from the beginning, the whole question of the role of lobbyists is there, and certainly there is a lobbying industry in Australia in that period, you know, it's beginning to get, I guess, some attention from media for its influence on the government. But I suppose I'd add there that, you know, if we're thinking of how the environment, the broader environment in which that government operated, the media environment was very different. And I think that's important. I mean, today, when a government introduces I mean, I guess you look at the present budget. There's very quickly a kind of flurry. You know, who's going to be a winner? Who's going to be a loser? And the media environment is a very complex one, and it's very difficult for the government of the day to exercise any degree of control over, because there are, you know, a very significant number of media voices. You've got social media. It's a pretty complex ecology. Back in 1983, 84, 85 was a different world entirely. I mean, it was, you didn't have pay TV or the whole sort of range of television stations. You basically had, three commercials and the ABC and SBS. There's actually a quote in the book from Michelle Grattan, did the chapter on media, the veteran journalist. And Michelle has Paul Keating quoted as saying, if you could basically get on side, I can't remember if it was five or six, but basically the five or six leading members of the parliamentary press gallery, you had the nation, according to Keating. So, that says that once you'd persuaded them on a particular issue, you basically were home and hosed. Now, I don't think anyone would argue along those lines today. It's a much more complex environment in which governments operate.
1: A few people wanting to join us. Steve does. Hello, Steve.
4: How are you?
1: Good, Steve. What did you want to say?
4: Well, Clyde Holding was in Hawke government, and he helped get the 17.3% loading in. So when we went on holidays, we got that through.
1: Yeah, the significance of that, Frank?
0: Look, land loading actually came a bit earlier, I think. I think that was more in a Whitlam. Well, certainly for the public service, it was a Whitlam government's initiative, it's certainly there. Yeah.
1: Sorry, Steve. What else?
4: It wasn't a Whitlam government thing.
0: Ah, right. Okay.
4: A guy actually looked after Clyde, and he told me that directly. Okay. He said, "No." Yeah, he goes, right. "I helped get that through." And I went, okay, the only problem with Clyde, he was a Fitzroy supporter.
0: Ah, dear, yes, well. I think Hawke attached himself to the Sydney Swans because he'd been a South Melbourne supporter previously and transferred across when they went to Sydney, yeah.
1: How was the relationship considered, given that Hawke had come from a union background, a very strong union background? How was that considered within the government and also that support from the union and with the union?
0: Yes, that's, again, a very different environment. About half the the paid workforce the beginning of the 1980s, but probably about 50% were members of unions. The unions are considered a major player in society at that time, and Hawke's celebrity, his public profile, is very much attached to the visibility, I guess, of the union movement during the 1970s and into the early 1980s. But there'd also been a concern about the impact of union wage claims in particular on both inflation and unemployment. And this was seen to have undermined both the Whitlam government and the Fraser government. And the Labor Party in the early 80s comes up with this idea of a prices and incomes accord, of actually signing a formal agreement with the unions via the ACTU, but basically with the union movement, that they would practice wage restraint. They would accept lower money wages, but in exchange for various kinds of government commitments. So Medicare is an example of that. From the mid-1980s, when a second version of the Prices and Incomes Accord was signed, superannuation emerges as a part of it, very modest to begin with. It was 3%, but nonetheless, it was also a part of that particular arrangement with the unions. The unions are also given, or union leaders are also given, a role within the government via various committees that sort of play a role in formulating economic policy. In 1983, April 1983, the government, as one of its first acts, holds this National Economic Summit in the House of Representatives chamber at Parliament House, the old Parliament House, and that also brought business leaders into this picture. So you had a kind of a summit of the political leadership, union leaders, business leaders. So there was a sense of trying to bring, I guess, kind of warring tribes together in basically getting them reading from the same page on issues of inflation and employment. And Hawke was reasonably successful in doing that for some time. And certainly the recovery of the economy in 1983-84 had a good deal to do with his ability to bring both unions and business into the picture. So there was a sense in which some, I suppose the sensitivities that would normally exist about union influence over the government were mitigated to some extent by the fact that business was also there. And in some ways, it was the Hawke government and Hawke's particular relationship with, some businessmen that actually became more controversial as the 1980s wore on. I mean, people remember some of the big entrepreneurs of that period, Kerry Packer, Alan Bond, Christopher Skase, those sorts of figures. And Hawke had a particularly close relationship with a man named Peter Abels, who was in charge of what, TNT and ANZET. In a way, the relationship with business for a Labor government, surprisingly perhaps, became arguably more controversial than the relationship with unions.
1: Peter's with us. Hello, Peter.
5: Good morning, Trevor. I think one of the wonderful things that Bob Hawke's government did was, following the Tiananmen Square massacre, he allowed Chinese students, if they wished to, stay in Australia when they finished their studies. And I think Australia probably has a lot of wonderful life-saving doctors and surgeons that we may not have had otherwise.
1: Thanks for that, Peter. Frank, just the relationship that this government had also with overseas as well.
0: Yeah, that's right. I mean, Hawke was very proud, I think, of aspects of his foreign policy, particularly the relationship that he managed to forge with Chinese leaders, but also his close relationship with the United States. This is the period of the Reagan administration and then the first Bush administration. And Hawke's very pro-American, and he's quite proud of that achievement. He's also proud of things like his opposition to apartheid in South Africa. He's proud of Australia's role in the Antarctic Treaty, which banned mining in Antarctica, which was signed around 1990, and Australia played a leading role in that. So, yeah, I mean, Hawke, like a lot of Australian prime ministers, comes to see himself as an international figure as well, and there's some substance to that. I mean, Hawke was certainly recognised as a figure of some stature around the world through the British, or the Commonwealth of Nations, the Commonwealth, which grappled with issues like South Africa and the question of sanctions and those sorts of things, and he clashed there with Margaret Thatcher over that particular issue. So, yeah, and I mean, the question of immigration, pardon me, has been raised there, and yeah, it's a period of significant change in immigration too. The 1980s was really a period in which it became possible to think of Australia as more of a part of Asia in a lot of ways, and certainly Asian immigration was a sometimes controversial issue during that period.
1: Couple of texts here, one saying the Hawke-Keating government made my life good. 1992, they brought in superannuation for part-time workers. I was a nurse and a mother, says Hillary. If you want to join us, 1-300-800-222, Frank Bongiorno with us. He is one of the editors of a book called Gold Standard, Remembering the Hawke Government. I've got a text here, Frank, that says, Hawke was a con. I disliked his treatment of his wife and, in general, women. More cons than pros. All right for mates only. Was that larrikinish persona that I guess that Hawke had, was it something that also went against him and went against the government in some ways, Frank?
0: Oh, I think, there was a big question mark over Hawke when he came to office, to be perfectly honest, over these sorts of questions. He'd been a boozer, he'd been a womaniser. The relationship with Hazel had, I think, gone pretty close to divorce at one stage. All of this was sort of sitting there as a question mark. There'd been some pretty boorish behaviour, including even on television at times. So people had some concerns. But when he went into Parliament in 1980, he'd gone off the grog, and And it was a sense in which he presented himself as a kind of reformed figure. And that story of his own personal reform was one that he extended to the government. So as I said earlier, there was this notion that this would be a more disciplined government than the previous Labor government. And I think that Hawke's own personal story was his way of presenting that. Now, we know, as a matter of fact, that he does seem to have more or less given up the booze. He certainly didn't give up the womanising. So there was a certain element of, if you like, performance about this. But nonetheless, you know, that aspect, I

0: think of Hawke had been, you know, something very much against him when he came into to office, or at least when he came into Parliament. But he presented himself as a kind of reformed figure, I think. Of course, later his marriage did indeed end in divorce in the 1990s.
1: Tony's with us. Hello, Tony.
2: Good morning, guys. Frank, your surname must be equivalent to good journalist, is it right? Like you and your brother?
0: No, I'm not related to the law, if that's who you have in mind. Sure. I think our families might have been from the same part of Italy, but no. And Paul would have been reporting on the government at the time, whereas sure. I was a mere teenager at school, really. I guess by the end I was at university, but this is a part of my childhood rather than anything else. Yeah,
2: cheers. Look, just read the Hawke government. I remember well the prices and incomes accord, the summit, and to me that represented a really essential aspect of democracy in action, where all the stakeholders from across the spectrum of Australian, you know, governance, I guess, and business came together and struck through discussion various agreements about, you know, restraint and about, you know, what can we do about, you know, reeling in the budget deficit and stuff. And I wrote an essay at that time about it and basically applauded it for lots of reasons, but basically the idea about bringing together disparate voices and disparate interest groups as a beacon moment in Australian politics, I guess.
1: Tony, thank you. I'm just going to move on because we've got a couple of minutes to the next ABC News. Hello, Patty.
3: Hi. I'm Patty from Perth. I just wanted to say that the very first time I voted, I was 20. I was a uni student. Hawke said that he would protect the Franklin River. It was a massive issue, and he did actually do that. He went on to protect Kakadu as well. We don't see that in politics anymore. We just see the gas companies, the fossil fuel companies. And we've seen Australia, you know, if you look at our State of Environment report, we've got the highest rate of extinction of mammals in the world. We've completely gone downhill. So good on Hawke for standing up for the environment. So many other issues to do with the environment, taking the lead out of petrol, non-leaded petrol, things like that. He was really, really progressive and did fantastic things.
1: Thank you. If you want to join us, you're more than welcome. We're a couple of minutes away from the next ABC News. Frank, we've talked a lot about the accomplishments. What didn't do well?
0: Yeah, it's a good question. I mean, this was a government bookended by two recessions. It came in at the time of a recession, but of course, there is another recession by 1990, and I think that people will remember very high interest rates that destroyed jobs and businesses, and the government does have to accept a degree of responsibility for that, let things get out of control. The other area where I think there's a lot of criticism, the Hawke government, is in Aboriginal affairs. I mean, it promises national land rights, it doesn't deliver them, and then it promises a treaty and doesn't deliver that as well. So, again, you know, it was kind of bookended by those two failures. So, look, we called the book Gold Standard, but very importantly, there's a question mark at the end of it, and what we try and do is to I guess, evaluate where it was very successful and also looking at those areas where it wasn't, and there are certainly some of those.
1: Lovely point from Deb, who says, wasn't it Bob who said no child will ever go hungry?
0: Live in poverty, yeah.
1: That's right.
0: That's right. And then it was found later that he was supposed to have said that no child need live in poverty. Yes, it was something that sort of trailed him for years afterwards because it was seen as an example of politicians over-promising and then not delivering. And there is always an element of that, I think, with the Hawke government, as with many governments, that it promised a lot. And inevitably, I think what it could deliver sometimes fell short of that.
1: Frank, we're just a couple of minutes away from the news. We were talking about the accord between business and unions and the significance of that. We, again, focus an awful lot on Bob Hawke. Was there a lot of work done outside, not only with that, but the other things that were successful that were done by other ministers? Did they work together well as well?
0: Yeah, I think that's really important because Hawke was quite good at letting ministers have enough lead, if you like, to actually get on with their their jobs. You know, he would certainly intervene when it became a matter for the government.

0: government as a whole. But we can think of a whole range of areas where particular ministers were able to exercise, or particular members of the government were able to exercise influence. I mean, I think of just an issue like, you know, Neil Blewett, the health minister, on policy to do with HIV/AIDS. And, you know, he was able to come up with a really, you know, world-leading approach to dealing with that dreadful health crisis. And, yes, I mean, yes, of course, Cabinet would be involved from time to time, but it was fundamentally something that happened at the level of the individual minister and department and various committees and agencies and so on. So, it's easy to think of those sorts of things. Paul Keating was very influential in the reform of media laws in 1987, the cross-media law. So, yeah, there are plenty of examples of those individual initiatives by ministers.
1: Great talking about it this morning, Frank. Thank you.
0: Likewise, Trevor. Great to talk with you.
1: 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News is coming up.
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5: ABC News with Andrew Kaloupas. Israeli strikes on southern Lebanon have continued as the military took control of a Crusader-era castle in the area for the first time in more than two decades. Here's Middle East correspondent Matthew Doran.
6: The ridgeline where Beaufort Castle sits has been seen as a strategic location for almost 1,000 years. And on Sunday, the Israeli flag flew over the site after the IDF swept through. That in turn prompted Hezbollah to launch volleys of rockets and drones at northern Israel. Israel's Prime Minister Benjamin Netanyahu says he's instructed the IDF to expand the ground invasion of southern Lebanon. As airstrikes in cities such as Tyre continued, many Lebanese believe the ceasefire imposed by the US President Donald Trump has been shattered in the last week. Matthew Doran, ABC News, Jerusalem.
5: Pauline Hanson's One Nation has overtaken Labor to become the most popular political party in Australia, according to a new post-budget opinion poll. The poll by Redbridge Group and Accent Research surveyed around 1,000 voters and revealed for the first time primary support for One Nation has jumped ahead of Labor and others. Cos Samaras, a director at Redbridge Group and a former Labor strategist, says Anthony Albanese remains preferred PM among all voters surveyed, but his popularity has slipped post-budget.
7: Australians' now response to the budget was not necessarily whether the government's doing a good job or the opposition's response is great. It's more, well, all I've heard post-budget is these two major parties bickering amongst each other whilst I'm struggling to pay the bills.
5: A surge in complaints and legal cases against New South Wales police over the past decade has raised questions about how police investigate their own. A Four Corners investigation has found just 2% of misconduct complaints have resulted in officers being charged. Here's Dylan Welsh.
8: Over the 5 years to 2024, the New South Wales Police's internal misconduct system made on average about 1,000 findings every year. But only about 2% of those cases, about 20 cases a year, led to charges against an officer. Police integrity expert Professor Tim Prensler says he isn't surprised by the low number of charges.
9: Police investigating police has been proven to be an ineffective system. It doesn't work.
8: The police force told the ABC it's committed to a transparent and externally scrutinised internal investigation system.
5: The full story tonight on Four Corners on ABC TV or on iView. The federal government says wait times for older Australians to receive at-home care has fallen, but tens of thousands still remain on the wait list. Latest data for January to the end of March this year shows around 364,000 older Australians now have an ongoing place at the Support at Home program. That's an increase of almost 18,000 people over the quarter. But more than 100,000 people continue to wait for an ongoing place at their approved level, and demand for the program remains unprecedented. The head of the World Health Organization has urged people in the Democratic Republic of Congo to seek help quickly if they have symptoms of Ebola virus as he visits the country. There's been more than 1,100 suspected infections and more than 200 suspected deaths, with most of those in the DRC. Neighboring Uganda has also recorded a number of cases and last week closed

0: its Congolese border. WHO Director General Tedros Adhanom Ghebreyesus says he's optimistic the virus spread can be brought under control.
1: If you come to the facilities, to health facilities, when you have symptoms, you can get the support and recover. The key is to come forward as early as possible and to get the necessary support.
0: Meanwhile, Brazilians are investigating two possible Ebola cases in men who recently returned from the DRC and Uganda. Police in France say they've arrested 780 people during clashes between their officers and football fans after Paris Saint-Germain won the Champions League final at the weekend. Here's Europe correspondent Zoe Ford.
2: As Paris Saint-Germain celebrated winning the Champions League final against Arsenal, there were pockets of violence across Paris. Police used tear gas to try to break up the worst of it. 780 people were arrested after clashing with officers. 219 people were injured.
0: You're up to date with the latest from ABC News.
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4: Hello and welcome to a brand new week of Early Morning Country. It's also a brand new month and it's also a brand new season. Happy 1st of June and happy winter to you. If you're waking up this morning, it might be a little bit cool at your place, aligning with the seasons. But I hope you're very well and maybe staring up at that big moon if it's been keeping you company over the weekend. They call it a blue moon because it was at the end of last month, May, and we got two of them in the month of May, so that makes it a blue moon, apparently, so they tell me. But I hope things are well at your place and that your weekend was a good one. My name's Michael Clark, back with you for a new week of sharing some great tunes with you and your suggestions as well on the text line 0487 993 222. I've got a few cover versions to share with you this morning. Two of our favourites, Melinda Schneider and Becky Cole, taking on a country classic. And I've also got American singer Bailey Zimmerman with a cover version of a song that isn't a country classic. In fact, you might be surprised at the tune he's covering. It's his latest single, and he's having a lot of success with it. But it tips its hat to a very popular singer and a television character that she made famous a number of years ago. So I'll fill you in on the details soon. You've got to stay with me to find out more. But let's start our show this morning with a song that we get requested a lot, and it is an absolute classic. It's one of the finest, and I bet you sing along this morning.
5: On a warm summer's evening, on a train bound for nowhere, I met up with a gambler. We were both too tired to sleep, so we took turns of staring out the window at the darkness. The boredom overtook us, and he began to speak. He said, "Son, I made a life

That's Kenny and the Gambler. We've had a few Kenny Rogers requests lately, and why not? Such a great performer. And that one is going out to Trev near Cecil Plains. He asked for that one late last week. On the text line, 0487 993 222. It's early morning country time, Monday the 1st of June. Welcome to the new month and welcome to winter. Let's see what the winter weather is like around Queensland this morning. We do have a strong wind warning for the Gold Coast waters. And for forecast today, well, it's just one word. Everywhere, really. Every single place on my list today is sunny, which is just great. Toowoomba up to 16, Bundaberg and Maryborough tops of 23, Gympie 22, Gladstone 24, Rockhampton 25, Mackay 25, Townsville 28, Cairns a top of 27, Mount Isa 28 and Longreach 25 degrees. All sunny today across the state, a lovely glorious day. Makes it a bit hard to go to work on a Monday, doesn't it?

You listen to that and you feel like you should be going on a bit of a car chase through the southern states of the US with that one and maybe a few yeehaws or something in there as well. But no, that's all Aussie talent together for that one. Terry Bennett's Lucky Oceans, Ian Simpson, Mark Donohue and Ian Bennett's teaming up together for Scrubby Creek. A great little track to get us going this morning. If you need to warm up on this Monday, it is the 1st of June, early morning country time. My name's Michael Clark. Well, thanks for your messages already coming through this morning. 0487 993 222 and hearing from Swanee, who wanted to hear this song, which was a very famous song back in the early 80s, big hit for Juice Newton. But this version is all Aussie as well. It's Melinda Schneider and Becky Cole.

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0: Nice to have you along this morning. Hope your Monday is going well. It is the 1st of June. Now to an artist from central Queensland who's got a lot going on at the moment. He's been making waves since the very beginning of the year and lots to talk about at the moment. I'm talking about Mac Geiger, who has just released his debut EP. It's called Walk

Central Queensland performer Matt Geiger there, and his debut EP, Walk a Straight Line, is out now, and a busy, busy month ahead for Matt because he's heading to the United States. He is going to make his debut at the Grand Ole Opry later this month on June the 23rd. It's just an amazing time for him, and we wish him all the very best. How exciting to head over to America, stand on that stage, which has been so important for so many careers, and to have that special moment. Good on you, Mac. This is Early Morning Country.

The very fierce Fanny Lumsden there for you this morning on this Monday. Early morning country. Well, a request I got late last week came from Nick in Gingin. Wanted to hear this one. It's a new track for Bailey Zimmerman, a US artist. But the song you might recognise, or maybe you don't, but it is a cover version. It is based on a Miley Cyrus tune during her Hannah Montana years. It's called The Climb.

0: Bailey Zimmerman channeling Miley Cyrus for a new version of The Climb. It's his latest single, and it's our song this morning on Early Morning Country.
1: ABC News. Good morning, I'm Maria Hatzakis. A man's due to face court today, charged with attempted murder after a house fire north of Brisbane. Emma Johnson reports.
2: Police allege the 36-year-old started a blaze at a relative's home in Clontarf on Saturday afternoon. Three people in the house escaped. Among them were Ben Beaumont and Michelle Little, whose 15-year-old son, Angus Beaumont, was murdered in 2020. Their house has now been destroyed and two neighbouring properties have been damaged. Officers arrested the suspect nearby a short time later. He's been charged with three counts of attempted murder and arson as domestic violence offences. He's due to appear in the Brisbane Magistrates Court today.
1: Protesters have rallied at Brisbane's Victoria Park into the night as plans to build an Olympic stadium there ramp up. The Games Infrastructure Authority has now taken control of the site, with the area closed to the public since midnight. The move paves the way for construction to begin on the $3.6 billion stadium for the Brisbane 2032 Olympics and Paralympics. Indigenous and community groups want the park protected, citing its cultural and heritage importance. Overseas, Israeli forces have pushed deeper into southern Lebanon as Prime Minister Benjamin Netanyahu reveals he's told them to expand their ground offensive against Hezbollah. His Middle East correspondent Matthew Doran.
3: Israeli forces had seized and occupied territory after launching an invasion of the country in March, but it's now driven further into Lebanon, crossing the Latani River and taking control of Beaufort Castle, a Crusader-era stronghold on a ridgeline with sweeping views of southern Lebanon and northern Israel. Benjamin Netanyahu says the IDF has been told to continue its invasion as it targets the militant group Hezbollah, which in turn has fired volley after volley of rockets and explosive drones at northern Israel over the weekend. It comes amid reports in the Israeli media that the IDF wants to go even further, frustrated at the Netanyahu government as a result. Matthew Doran, ABC News, Jerusalem.
1: Police in France say they've arrested almost 800 people during clashes between their officers and football fans after Paris Saint-Germain won the Champions League final at the weekend. Europe correspondent Mazoe Ford reports.
4: As Paris Saint-Germain celebrated winning the Champions League final against Arsenal, there were pockets of violence across Paris. Police used tear gas to try to break up the worst of it. 780 people were arrested after clashing with officers, and 450 remain in custody. 219 people were injured. Celebrations continued into Sunday evening local time with a victory parade by the Eiffel Tower. In London, Arsenal, which had lost to PSG in the Champions League, celebrated winning England's Premier League. Crowds 20 deep cheered for the team as players drove past in open-top buses.
1: In the NRL, Penrith has kicked 4 points clear at the top of the ladder with a victory over the second-place New Zealand Warriors. Andrew Moore reports.
5: The game certainly lived up to its billing of first versus second, and Penrith needed a 70th-minute try to winger Paul Alamotti to get back in front and hold on to win 20 points to 18. Only 11 minutes earlier, Alamotti had slipped over defending on the right wing, allowing Alifiano Camperera a clear passage to the try line, and the Warriors hit the lead. 16-6 at halftime to Penrith. They win 20 points to 18. That's the biggest story of the day. St George Illawarra's first win of the year, beating Brisbane at Park 30 points to 26, while Canberra was too good for North Queensland in the nation's capital, 26-12. Andrew Moore, ABC Sport, Sydney.
1: In the AFL, Greater Western Sydney has backed up last weekend's win over Premier side the Brisbane Lions with a 49-point victory over Melbourne in Alice Springs. The result sees GWS climb into the league's top 10, 4 competition points from the Demons in 6th place. The weather for Queensland, isolated showers over northern Cape York, sunny elsewhere, possible morning frost in the central interior, possible morning fog in eastern districts, north
4: north of Ingham and in the southern interior. Cairns atop of 27, Townsville and Mount Isa 28, Mackay and Rockhampton 25 degrees, Bundaberg 23. In the state southeast, a sunny day, Brisbane, Ipswich, the Golden, Sunshine Coast 22, Logan 21, Toowoomba 16. Looking ahead, sunny tomorrow. ABC News.
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0: G'day, happy Monday. Well, I know. Probably had a lovely weekend. Cool weather and maybe some sleep-ins under the doona. All very nice. It's all come to an end for this Monday, I'm afraid. Up and at 'em for the 1st of June and pinch and a punch for the 1st of the month. But I'm wondering, is there something that you do for the 1st of the season? I don't know. How do you mark the first day of a season? It's here. First day of winter. Never mind those Game of Thrones fans. Winter is coming. Winter is here. It's here right now. And maybe you're feeling it. Though some lovely weather that we've been seeing in many parts of Queensland over the weekend. Just glorious. And I think it's continuing today. I don't have too many spots on my list today that are anything other than sunny. So we'll take a look at the weather. It might be a bit boring, in fact, today when we do the weather. But I'm sure you won't mind. No, it's just, yeah. We might just play a game where we pick out the places that don't have a sunny forecast because it's quite small. Just looking at the list now. Everywhere is sunny except for a few spots. But even if you're not completely sunny, it's nothing too serious weather-wise in Queensland today, which is great. Let's bring it on. It's that lovely time of the year after we struggle through summers and wet seasons and storm seasons and all sorts of things. We've got to have some reward at some point, don't we? So enjoy. Well, coming up, I've got our Twisted Title Challenge for you this morning, a fresh test of your brain power. And we're also going to talk about John Travolta. Huge Hollywood star, very stylish man. I mean, you think about the jumpsuit or the suit that he wore when he was on the disco floor for Saturday Night Fever, the black outfit in Grease when he was doing Grease Lightning, that weird kind of fashion choice for Pulp Fiction, but it worked. It really worked for the character. But these days, if you've seen some pictures of John Travolta recently, you'll notice that he's taken to wearing a beret. Yes, a beret. Why is he doing that? There is a reason for it. He says he's wanting to capture a certain look at the moment because it's something that he's doing with his career, which is a first, something new in the career of John Travolta. So you're going to hear from him a little bit later on in the show, talking about this new challenge in life and why is he wearing a beret. All will be explained, but to get you in the mood this morning, I thought we'd dig out some of these classics.
8: Well, this car is automatic, systematic, hydromatic. Why, it's Greased Lightning! Greased Lightning! Greased Lightning!

0: We know all the words, yep. And do you sing the Sandy part or the Danny part? Or are you like me and you just sing the whole lot? You play both characters. When you sing those songs from Grease, why not? Any day is a good day to share the Grease Megamix with you, Olivia Newton-John and John Travolta. But there's a special reason for playing it today, because John Travolta has got a new gig. He does. And he has... He's basically branched out in his Hollywood career. He's doing something new, so he'll explain that. And it connects to the other passion that he has in life. Do you know what John Travolta's other big passion is, aside from making movies? Maybe you do know, because he's talked about it a bit, particularly here in Australia. But maybe you could let me know on the text line if you know what John Travolta's other big passion is. 1300, that's our telephone number. It was 0487 993 222. I have too many numbers, basically. 0487 993 222 on the text line if you know what John Travolta's other big passion is, aside from making movies. You can tell me this morning.
1: Hi, I'm Zara Margolis. On Breakfast This Morning, you'll hear local news, local weather and local stories. And of course, we'll keep you across all the big stories from around the country and the world. That's Breakfast from 6:30 on ABC Northwest Queensland.
0: Well, let's take a look at the weather for today. Now, we do have a strong wind warning that's affecting the Gold Coast waters for tomorrow. But aside from that, today's looking not too bad. The forecast generally, we're seeing isolated showers over northern Cape York Peninsula. It's going to be sunny elsewhere. Possible morning frost in the central interior and possible morning fog in eastern districts north of Ingham and also in the southern interior. We've got light to moderate northwest to northeasterly winds in southwestern Queensland. It's going to be fresh at times in the far southwest. Light to moderate northeast to southeasterly winds elsewhere, turning southwest to northwesterly in southeastern Queensland for today. Our maximum temperatures will be above average in the far southwest, but near average elsewhere. We've got a ridge extending over Queensland at the moment. There's a weak high that's going to move east across Queensland today. It should cross the southern Coral Sea on Tuesday. A trough will move east across southern and central Queensland tomorrow, should weaken on Wednesday, then cross the east coast by Thursday morning with a new ridge in its wake. Now, a deep low will cross Tasmania tomorrow and Wednesday, and that should move east across the Tasman Sea from Thursday. So a little bit of movement with those symptoms going on, systems going on. But what we're generally seeing in Queensland right now is sunny weather. That's your forecast for pretty much everywhere. In fact, only four places on my list today have something other than a sunny forecast. That's you, Gundawindi, mostly sunny and a top of 19. Cooktown, mostly sunny and 27. Cowan, partly cloudy and 29. And Lockhart River, also 29 and partly cloudy. Everywhere else, just one word sums up your weather today, and that is sunny. So let's take a look at some of the top temperatures you'll experience today. Brisbane up to 22, in Dalby a top of 19, Toowoomba 16, and Stanthorpe reaching 15. Kingaroy 19, Maryborough 23, Gympie 22, and Bundaberg 23. Gladstone up to 24, and Rockhampton 25, Emerald with 23 today. In Mackay, 25, Bowen getting to 27, Eyre 27, and Townsville 28. Charters Towers with 27, in Cairns 27, and Port Douglas also reaching 27. In Normanton, 30, Mount Isa, 28, Julia Creek after the fabulous Dirt and Dust Festival. Well done to everyone organising that. 28 today, Longreach, 25, Winton, 27, Charleville, 21, and in Birdsville, 27. And as I mentioned, all of those places on the list, sunny today. Enjoy your day.
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0: John Travolta, big Hollywood star, been a star for decades, but he has another passion aside from just making movies. Do you know what that is? Congratulations to those who've already texted through. Russ in Emerald, correct. Nell is correct. Ray in Mackay. And David in Mackay. Yes, all right. Up in the sky, basically. Russ says flying. Nell says aeroplanes. Ray in Mackay says, is it flying his Qantas jet? And David in Mackay saying flying planes and owning planes. It is. It's his other passion. And John Travolta has now branched out in his career. He's now directed his first film. Not just acting in it, he's directed this one. With the rather unusual title of Propeller One-Way Night Coach, it's an ode to the golden days of flying in the US back in the 1960s. The Hollywood actor has been a lifelong aviation enthusiast and is also a licensed pilot. The BBC's Tom Brooke has the story.
2: In recent days, John Travolta has been back in the spotlight. At the Cannes Film Festival, he received a surprise honorary Palme d'Or, the equivalent of a Lifetime Achievement Award. For the two-time Oscar nominee, who's appeared in some 70 roles, getting the top French accolade was an emotional moment.
3: I just can't believe it. This is beyond the Oscar, really.
2: Travolta became a major box office draw in the 1970s with his starring role in Saturday Night Fever, a defining movie of the disco era. He's also well remembered for his dance moves opposite Uma Thurman in the 1994 crime thriller Pulp Fiction. But now, at the age of 72, he's moved behind the camera for the first time to make his directorial debut.
4: Welcome aboard.
2: His film is called Propeller One-Way Night Coach. Travolta is a lifelong aviation enthusiast, and the new film charts the adventures of a young boy flying with his mother from New York to Los Angeles in the 1960s. The picture is based on a children's short story Travolta wrote in 1997. It draws on some of his childhood experiences.
5: Mom, I don't really like this.
6: Can I have another hot dog?
2: Travolta told me he felt it was a project only he could direct.
3: I think it was connected to the subject matter. Mm-hmm. And this is all my visions, my memories, the schedules, the meals. I did every bit of it to satisfy these memories mm-hmm. of mine. But it's a passion for me. So could I find another piece of material that would live up to my passion? I don't know.
2: But this film is far from being a major cinematic exercise. It's only 1 hour long. Some critics, in the wake of its world premiere at the Cannes Film Festival, expressed a bit of disappointment. Among them, Nicholas Barber.
7: So it's a lovely exercise in nostalgia, but it's so slight, really. You kind of wonder whether it would have got made if it hadn't had a big name like John Travolta behind it.
3: The voice over the PA system seems so sophisticated.
2: Travolta's narration can be heard throughout the film. He makes a brief on-screen appearance towards the end. The world premiere certainly made clear just how much John Travolta is still revered as a cinema icon after 50 years in the business. But John Travolta isn't preoccupied with his past successes.
8: How much do you dwell on your successes from the past, or do you think about the future moving forward?
3: I don't think you have time to dwell on the past. You mostly dwell on the future, I find. You know, I have three films in the can. This just premiered. We're promoting this. I just got this Palme d'Or. Mm-hmm. I have three films that are offered that I probably will do at least two of them. What are you going to think about in the past? You know, mm-hmm. You just want to make your creating future to have a past that you like.
5: Fantastic.
2: Propeller One-Way Night Coach will reach global audiences this week by way of Apple TV. For generations who've grown up with Travolta, it's not going to outshine his earlier on-screen achievements, but it's certainly a diverting entertainment that has charm and may well bring delight.
0: Yeah, it does sound like an interesting film. Only short, though, an hour, and maybe that suits you. Something brief and looking back at that age of aviation in the 1960s if you did a lot of travelling back then. Tom Brooke from the BBC looking at John Travolta and his new angle on his career, directing his first film. And he turned up to the Cannes Festival because he is a director. He was wearing a beret. And everyone was asking, why are you wearing a beret? And he said, well, I always associate, the beret with, the French directors of the past and all that sort of thing, filmmakers, running around wearing a beret. So I thought I would wear one too. So it was a new look for John Travolta. Probably a lot more stunning than his Vincent Vega outfit from Pulp Fiction. There we go.
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0: All right, let's get into Twisted Title for this Monday. I've got a brand new challenge for you for the new week, new month and new season. Let's see if you're able to work out the mystery song that I'm referring to when you hear this.
4: Hardcover Illustrator.
0: Okay, that's our challenge for this morning. If you can work it out, if you can work out what song we're actually referring to there, 1300 630 222 on the telephone to give me a call. 1300 630 222.
4: Hardcover Illustrator.
0: Okay, what is that? There is no song called Hardcover Illustrator, but if you twist that title around, maybe you can work out the actual song I am thinking of this morning. Big popular tune. Do you know the answer? 1300 630 222.
4: Hardcover Illustrator.
0: Yes, that is your challenge for this Monday. Cool Monday, so maybe a little bit hard to pick up the phone and to use those fingers to press the buttons and all of that sort of thing. But if you're warm enough, you can do it. 1300 630 222.
4: Hardcover Illustrator.
0: Any ideas? What's my twisted title this morning? What is the actual song title that I'm referring to today?
1: The ABC Classic 100. Counting down the greatest music of all time this weekend.
0: We have got the latest in ABC News that is just 5 minutes away to keep you up to date today. We also have AM, what's going on in the world as we get started on this Monday. There's been some football news over the weekend over in Europe, but it's resulted in a whole lot of arrests too. I don't know if you heard about that. Football fans taking it a bit too far, unfortunately. And we've also got rural news. We'll keep you up to date with that from a quarter past six, getting your week started in a very good fashion. And starting your week in Twisted Title with this.
4: Hardcover Illustrator.
0: Which I'm going to have to pack away into storage, I think, because we have run out of time to play this morning. So there we go. Think about it over the next 24 hours and tomorrow we'll serve it up again and see how you go with working this one out.
4: Hardcover Illustrator.
0: It is hard. Turning out to be hard this morning, so maybe tomorrow you'll have the answer that I need. We'll play Twisted Title and see if you can work out what the actual title for that popular song happens to be.
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That is Paul Young and Living in the Love of a Common People, a song that was a big hit for him back in the 80s. But just one of those things, I was scrolling away, as you do on the weekend, and saw

0: a photo of him still making music, still touring and doing stuff. So there we go. Just sort of struck me and I thought I'd share that song with you this morning. Tomorrow we'll see if you can get Twisted Title right.
1: Hardcover Illustrator.
0: Maybe you know the answer. You can play tomorrow.
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4: 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So, you know, you've got to put in the hard yards.
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5: ABC News. Good morning, I'm Maria Hatzakis. Construction of a new Olympic stadium in Brisbane is set to begin from today, despite large protests at the site over the weekend. Emma Johnson reports.
6: The $3.6 billion project is set to be built at Victoria Park. Hundreds of people rallied at the site over the weekend to voice their concerns over the plan. Indigenous and community groups want the park protected, citing its cultural and heritage importance. The Games Infrastructure Authority has now taken control of the site, with the area closed to the public since midnight, paving the way for construction to begin. The federal government has rejected two bids to protect the site under the Aboriginal and Torres Strait Islander Heritage Protection Act, but is still assessing another five applications.
5: A man's expected to appear in court today, charged with attempted murder and arson after a house fire north of Brisbane. Police allege the 36-year-old set fire to a relative's home in Clontarf on Saturday afternoon. Three people inside escaped unharmed, but the house has been destroyed. It's the home of Ben Beaumont and Michelle Little, whose teenage son Angus Beaumont was fatally stabbed in 2020. Overseas, Israeli strikes on southern Lebanon have continued as the military took control of a Crusader-era castle in the area for the first time in more than two decades. His Middle East correspondent, Matthew Doran.
7: The ridgeline where Beaufort Castle sits has been seen as a strategic location for almost 1,000 years. And on Sunday, the Israeli flag flew over the site after the IDF swept through. That in turn prompted Hezbollah to launch volleys of rockets and drones at northern Israel, triggering warning sirens across the area and Israel's air defences to launch interceptor missiles. Israel's Prime Minister Benjamin Netanyahu says he's instructed the IDF to expand the ground invasion of southern Lebanon. As airstrikes in cities such as Tyre continued, many Lebanese believe the ceasefire imposed by the US President Donald Trump has been shattered in the last week.
5: Almost 800 people have been arrested during clashes with French police after Paris Saint-Germain won soccer's Champions League final at the weekend. Europe correspondent Zoe Ford has the story.
8: 219 people were injured and 8 remain in a serious condition after police and football fans clashed in Paris. Footage shows flares being set off, electric bikes burning, and revelers smashing the glass of at least one shopfront. Police fired tear gas to disperse crowds in the city centre. The fans had been celebrating Paris Saint-Germain's Champions League victory over Arsenal. In London, Arsenal instead celebrated winning the English Premier League for the first time in 22 years. Tens of thousands of fans cheered players during a victory parade through North London.
5: Back home, a new opinion poll shows Pauline Hanson's One Nation has overtaken Labor to become the most popular political party in Australia. The poll from the Australian Financial Review, Redbridge Group and Accent Research surveyed around 1,000 voters. It reveals that for the first time, primary support for One Nation has jumped ahead of Labor and others. Cos Samaras, director at Redbridge Group and former Labor strategist, says Anthony Albanese remains preferred Prime Minister among all voters surveyed, but his popularity has fallen since the federal budgets.
9: Australia's now response to the budget was not necessarily whether the government's doing a good job or the opposition's response is great. It's more, well, all I've heard post-budget is these two major parties bickering amongst each other whilst I'm struggling to pay the bills.
5: In the NRL, the Broncos have lost to St George Illawarra 30 points to 26 at Lang Park. It's Brisbane's fourth loss in a row. Broncos forward Payne Haas says his side's form and attitude let them down.
10: Felt like it was all of us, and we had no intent, no energy, and pretty disappointed. It's how season's gone. We saved it to the last

0: minutes to play our footy, but yeah, we all talk at the moment. We keep on saying we're going to do all these important things on the field, but to be honest, we're just BSing each other.
1: Penrith down the Warriors 20 points to 18, and Canberra defeated the Cowboys 26 points to 12. Queensland's weather, isolated showers over northern Cape York, sunny elsewhere. Cairns 27, Townsville and Mount Isa 28, Mackay and Rockhampton 25, Bundaberg 23. In the southeast, sunny Brisbane, Ipswich, the Golden Sunshine Coasts 22.
2: Good morning and welcome to AM. I'm Barbara Miller, coming to you from Gadigal Land in Sydney. There's sobering news for the government as it presses ahead with its plans to overhaul the tax system. A major post-budget poll has found that for the first time, One Nation has overtaken Labour to become the country's most popular political party. And among Generation X, the One Nation leader, Pauline Hanson, comes in ahead of Anthony Albanese as preferred Prime Minister. Here's political reporter Lexi Jinowick.
3: Pauline Hanson as PM. It's an idea the One Nation leader pondered on Sky News yesterday.
4: Do I want to be Prime Minister?
5: Mm-hmm.
4: Well, I'll tell you what, I won't knock the job, Andrew, because I believe that I have the ability to do it.
3: Now a fresh opinion poll from the Australian Financial Review, Redbridge Group and Accent Research that surveyed around 1,000 Australian voters shows the One Nation leader has overtaken Anthony Albanese as preferred Prime Minister among Generation X voters, those born between the mid-1960s and 1980. And, for the first time, primary support for her minor party has jumped ahead of Labor and others.
6: We are definitely living for a transitional period in our democracy.
3: Cos Samaras is director at Redbridge Group.
6: If you're voting for One Nation, you're clearly not a fan of the government. But if you're planning to vote Labor or Greens, and I might say with the Greens, positive 17 for Albanese, negative 79 for Hanson. So again, we're looking at a very polarised electorate.
3: Mr Samaras, a former Labor strategist, says Mr Albanese remains preferred PM among all voters surveyed, but his popularity has slid post-budget.
6: Not necessarily whether the government's doing a good job or the opposition's response is great. It's more all I've heard post-budget is these two major parties or traditional major parties bickering amongst each other whilst I'm struggling to pay the bills.
3: The government is sticking with its overhaul of the capital gains tax and negative gearing, with the first tranche of tax reform legislation now being scrutinised by a snap Senate inquiry.
7: Do we want to be a country where ordinary people can aspire to their own home? Our government believes that we do want to be that.
3: Housing Minister Claire O'Neill says consultation with startups and small businesses on any potential CGT carve-outs continues amid concern from the sector the changes could harm investment and productivity. Ms O'Neill says negotiations won't be driven by a political timeline.
7: It's important that this gets resolved speedily, and that's what the government's working towards.
3: Keen to counter criticism that her party has no viable policy offering, the past week has seen Pauline Hanson put forward a proposal to limit negative gearing to a maximum of two properties. She says a pitch for a greater tax system shake-up is under development and will be costed ahead of the next election, but for now is staying coy on further details.
4: This is something I am seriously looking at.
3: As for whether One Nation's popularity could grow further, Cos Samaras says the ceiling for One Nation support is nearing, but the next federal election will likely see it replace the Coalition as official opposition party.
2: Lexi Jinowick. Allegations of brutal assaults being covered up and a culture of impunity. A Four Corners investigation has uncovered serious concerns about the conduct of police in New South Wales. Tonight's program also raises questions about what the public is entitled to know about cops found to be committing crimes. Dylan Welch reports.
8: Oi!
9: Oi!
8: Mate!
9: What's going on anyway?
8: Mate!
9: Oi!
8: Stop!
9: Stop!
8: Mate!
9: Stop! Mate!
10: This is the beginning of a long and violent night for Brad Kelson. He's in the middle of a shouting match with another man near a pub in Blacktown in late 2021. But it's not Mr. Kelson or the other man who are going to get violent.
11: Oi, get in handcuffs now.
10: That's leading Senior Constable Mark Davis. Within hours, Brad Kelson will have 10 to 12 fractured ribs and a punctured lung, and Senior Constable Mark Davis will be accused of a brutal

0: assault. But it's the response by New South Wales Police to that assault that raises more serious questions about the police system of investigating its own.
1: Police investigating police has been proven to be an ineffective system. It doesn't work.
0: That's police integrity expert Professor Tim Prensler. He says trust in police in Australia has dropped because of the way agencies investigate allegations of misconduct against their own. According to New South Wales Police's own figures, the number of complaints about officers by the public has increased by nearly 70% in the 10 years to 2025, from 3,130 to 5,248.
1: Usually there is some substance to their complaint. So complaints are a very important indicator of police misconduct.
0: Back in Blacktown, Kelson's been thrown into a police truck. He's taken back to Blacktown Station, where police intend to charge him with assaulting his partner outside the pub. Security cameras at the station capture what happens next. Kelson argues with Senior Constable Davis and then reaches out and touches the officer's body-worn camera. Davis, twice Kelson's weight, flings him to the ground and pushes him into a nearby cell. Kelson refuses to go in, and in the ensuing struggle, Davis knees him 5 times. Lawyer Hayley Lee acted for Kelson in his legal suit against the police.
2: How brazen that conduct was. It was within the view of the cameras in the custody room. It was committed in full view of his peers, and he was assured as to his position because of the culture in that organisation that there weren't going to be any consequences.
0: The officers then charged Kelson with assaulting them, though the charges were thrown out in court. The magistrate in that hearing also found that Senior Constable Davis had lied on the stand about whether he copied the statement of a colleague. Despite that, the New South Wales Police Force said it had cleared him of excessive force and dishonesty, but found that he had engaged in misconduct and faced some managerial action. The police would neither say what the misconduct was nor what management action he faced. Senior Constable Mark Davis remains a New South Wales police officer.
3: That's Dylan Welch, and you can hear more of his report tonight on Four Corners. Are we failing our kids when it comes to sun protection? Research on school children has found education alone is not enough to ensure they're sun safe. And some health professionals are calling for sunscreen application to be mandated at school and shade standards applied to outside areas. Catherine Gregory reports.
4: As a palliative care doctor, Kerith Whittigan knows firsthand how lethal excessive early life sun exposure can be.
5: So we still see people dying of melanoma.
4: So when her child started school and was getting progressively more tanned, she created a petition for all schools to dedicate 5 minutes a day at the start of lunchtime for students to reapply sunscreen.
5: We're up to 18,000 signatures on the petition, which is amazing. Melanoma Patients Australia has come out in support. The Victorian AMA has also come out in support. There were 670 doctors who signed an open letter to the federal and state health and education ministers. But what we're struggling with is just getting it over the line in schools.
4: Health professionals like dermatologist and UNSW associate professor Linda Martin agree more action is needed.
6: We have to stop singing a jingle and actually put that message into real action.
4: She points to a randomised trial of almost 1,500 school children on Reunion Island in the Indian Ocean, which revealed sun smart education alone isn't enough.
6: The findings were that only the group who were given the physical means to protect themselves showed any improvement in their skin cancer and sun protection knowledge and behaviours.
4: Linda Martin says overall skin cancer rates are increasing, and for every child starting school, 2 per class of 30 will get melanoma, while 2/3 will get a non-melanoma skin cancer.
6: So it's time for us to move away from this notion of personal responsibility when it comes to skin cancer prevention and sun protection in our children.
4: Professor Martin wants stronger sun safety policies in schools, which includes mandatory sunscreen application times, among other measures. Membership to the Cancer Council's SunSafe program is open to all primary schools and out-of-school care services, but it's not mandatory. It outlines SunSafe uniforms, shade, sunscreen application and hat policies. President of the Australian Primary Principals Association, Angela Falkenberg, says most follow this. But when it comes to mandatory sunscreen application, it's complicated.
7: It becomes an accountability measure, and who's monitoring it? You know,

0: Hello, and good morning. My name is Crispin Yeomans. It's a Monday today, the 1st of June, and it's great to have your company across Western and Northwest Queensland. Coming up, we're going to look at the impact of China's tariffs on beef exports when those are expected to come into play. And family and friends are remembering the story and the life of a 27-year-old mustering pilot who died on a cattle property last year. First, though, we're going to take a look at some opal mining. Tucked away in country between Winton and Stonehenge is a patch of country that produces some of the world's most precious opals. It's called the Opalton Mainside Restricted Area that also includes the former Vergemont cattle station. And now the Queensland government has decided to double the opal mining area to nearly 600,000 hectares in size. James Evert is president of the Boulder Opal Association, and he says the move was unexpected, but welcome.
1: 3 years ago, our industry, the opal industry, was shocked when the government, the Department of Environment, Tourism, Science and Innovation, Betsy, purchased the properties of Vergemont and Tonkaroo, and with the idea of turning them into a national park, because we were smack bang on the western side of Vergemont, which could have just eliminated 90% of our opal mining country in this particular region, and also inside that RA 257 that's already been in place since 1991. So 3 years on, the government have sorted that out, and to their credit, they've made an arrangement where we can stay here. We lost a little bit of ground in that when they resurveyed our boundaries, but on the upside of that, they've designated another area to the west of us, about 325,000 hectares, moving to the west as a new RA, an extension to RA 257, to allow opal miners, all these western towns that connected to opal, which stretches from Winton, Kynuna, Longreach, Barkey, Blackall, down to Aramanga, Quilpie, Stonehenge, Windora, Junda, down to Yawa, Cullamulla. It's a big stretch of area there where there's opal-bearing country. But up here in Queensland, the south of Winton, this area in particular is the most busiest and concentrated area of mining, and has been for over 130 or 40 years. So it's just acknowledging the importance of our industry, identifying these areas for the long-term security of opal mining in these regions to contribute to the social and economic viability of these western towns. So it's a good outcome. Yeah.
0: Yes. So what does this mean for you if you are an opal miner? Does it basically mean that you have access to more plots, or how does it work?
1: When they put these RAs in restricted areas, that's what it means. They're restricted. So the restrictions are, there's specific things you can and can't do within those areas that are more tailored towards small-scale mining. So what it means to us is they've identified an area that has and put a boundary around it that says to us, we're going to identify this area to allow you to continue on what you're doing, which is opal exploration and opal mining. That allows us to move a little bit quicker. It's more cost-effective. It's identified as opal-bearing rather than just saying the whole area is.
0: Well, James, that was one of my questions. I'm just thinking, like, has the additional land that has been included in this new restricted or this extended restricted area, does it actually contain country that can produce opals?
1: Yeah, it does contain. It contains country that produces opal. A lot of this country out here where we're mining, we've been mining here for 130-odd years, and it's because it's been exposed. It's been eroded away through creeks and weathering over those millions of years. The country to the west, it's the same belt, only there's a little bit more harder country on top. It hasn't been as exposed as much. There's a lot of isolated patches of mining through there where the old timers have been. But because we've all been so focused in the old historic area, what it means is we will slowly move out into those areas with new mining techniques, which is 9-inch drill rigs, which leave a small environmental imprint but give you a lot of information quickly. So at the moment, we've got the luxury of mining on country that's exposed and have been here for 130

0: 30 years for the future, as these areas get more and more sorted out, the industry will just slowly push towards the west. It's still all overbearing country there. It's just that it hasn't been eroded away as much as the areas that we're in now. So it will move that way.
1: Greater security there for opal miners between Winton and Stonehenge. That was James Evert, who's the president of the Boulder Opals Association of Queensland, which is based in Winton.
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1: I think it's incredible because we were able to have that conversation while James was mining at his camp at Vergemont, the wonders of satellite technology. Now, we're going to take a look at tariffs, particularly when China's tariff on Australian beef is expected to kick in. It's been a mad push for exporters to try and get product in before the 205,000-ton quota is met, and all subsequent shipments is expected to attract a 55% tariff. Brendan Long caught up with the processor's JBS Foods, and Brendan Tate was at a conference in Dalby where he explains what the tariff might mean for Queensland exporters.
3: Lots of questions today around the tariff in China triggering. I think, you know, we need to expect that as Australia probably sometime June or July, based on last estimates I saw. Once that triggers, there'll be a 55% tariff on any product going in there on the invoice value of that. That'll have a massive impact on our customers' ability to pass that on. So I think you see a pretty significant decline in shipments once that's triggered. There will still be some meat go in there. We've got customers that want to continue to ship product, but it's going to be difficult once that 205,000 metric ton quota is exhausted.
4: And for the multiple beef exporters around Australia, is it a case of would you know when exactly it's triggered, because you don't want to have a shipment sort of over there and then get a surprise? But you know, how does that work? Do you get some notification at least? Or?
3: No, it's probably not as clear as we'd like it be between the governments, but that's the situation we've got at the moment. So we're monitoring it with our customers, and I think you see shipments start to decline now until we know exactly where we are.
4: And so you then focus more in other Asian countries and Europe and the US. Is that sort of the game plan?
3: Yeah, I think so. You know, we've all been clear on this situation since January, so I think a number of processors have already made various arrangements. Some people, you know, started changing their cattle programs 3 months and 4 months ago. So, yeah, we all... Luckily for Australia, there's enough demand in the world at the moment with the way cattle herds and cattle supplies are, but all those countries you mentioned, North Asia, North America, Europe, Middle East, there's still opportunities there. So, you know, it will be very disruptive, but I still see us exporting good volumes in the second half of the year.
1: Beef exporters turning their eyes to other countries to export Australian beef. That was Northern Chief Operating Officer at JBS, Brendan Tate. Looking at the weather now, it is a ridgewell is extending across Queensland, and a weak high is forecast to move across Queensland today. We are also expecting pretty sunny conditions across the state, with daytime maximum temperatures in the Gulf Country looking around 30 degrees. Between 25 and 30 degrees elsewhere across western and northwest Queensland, unless you're in the Maranoa or Warrego districts, where it will be the low 20s.
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1: Throughout today, you'll hear the story of Wilson Spragg, a stockman and mustering pilot from Blackhall who died in a chopper crash as the sole occupant in October last year. His family and friends are today spending some time to remember Wilson as good with cattle, but more importantly, as a very good friend. Muttaburra's Gordon McGoffin grew up with Wilson and worked with him too.
5: Everybody lately has been talking about the stockman Wilson was. He is pretty incredible at anything, Wilson. Like he could, in the early days when we all just left school, like he could weld really well. He could drive a bulldozer, he could drive a loader, grader. Yeah, he was an incredibly good stockman, but he could also do a lot more than just that. You know, like I remember Wilson being the type of bloke in the camp, you know, everyone would be mustering all day. This is when we were all back on motorbikes before. Everybody would be a bit slack carting water because it'd be a pain, but Wilson used to always have this water bottle at the front of his bike. And the type of bloke Wilson was is he, you know, everybody would be getting thirsty and they'd linger closer and closer to Wilson as the day got on. And he'd never turn anyone down for a sip of water, you know, and it was only about a litre, that water bottle he had. But I just remember, you know, thinking, gee, if that was me, I'd tell all these fellas to go get their own water bottle. But Wilson would never, he'd carry a water bottle around for himself the whole day and he'd probably be flat getting two sips out of it by the time everyone else had leached off him, and never whinged, never turned anyone back for a drink.
6: The generosity, just being willing to...
5: The generosity, yeah. Yeah. He was a very kind person, Wilson, like... you know, I could tell you 100 different stories like that, but he was a very good friend, you know, like, again, everyone, he was an incredible stockman and that reflected through everything he did, but not just how close of a friend he was, but how good of a friend. Like, I don't think you can get too many people with the quality of friendship that Wilson could give you, you know?
6: How was Wilson a particularly good friend for you, Gordo?
5: I think... in huge ways, like I've always, you know, thought this for years, Wilson could instill like a lot of confidence in you. You know, Wilson never talked unnecessarily. Like, he always knew when to talk and when not to talk. And you know, I started flying about 12 months before Wilson, and we were working together. And I remember back then, one of the reasons I felt confident getting my license was I knew Wilson was going to be there in the crew to help me, you know, like navigate my way around the paddock and navigate the ground crew when I got more to think about than just, you know, in the early days flying when it's all hits you at once. You know, I knew I was going to have Wilson there to give us a hand. I think maybe the reason today that I've probably got the confidence that I do, you could date back to those few years when Wilson and I worked together, how much he did for that, I think. I think you could make as many mistakes as you want and you never had to worry about Wilson, you know, judging you or anything like that. You know, you've got certain people in the camp all the time and you think, oh, I don't want to stuff this up because old mate might think this or he might think that. But, yeah, you could have the biggest blunder all day and you knew that if you didn't want anyone to know, you'd end up poking off quietly at the end of the day and telling Wilson because you'd both get a laugh out of it, you know?
6: How would you like people to remember Wilson?
5: Oh, I thought about this. He really was one of a kind. He was tough as nails. Could not get any tougher than Wilson Spragg. And just good with everything, you know? Like, he could ride a horse. He could ride a breaker. He could work cattle. He was good at footy when we played footy in the early days. I think if he had lived to 80 years old, they could have wrote a book on him. And we might yet still. But that was... And then just the quality of friend, like, you know, for the people that don't know him, I think I'd like to take away the stock and the work and everything for everybody to know just how good of a person he was deep down and how he didn't have... I think the biggest thing is, like I said before, I never knew an enemy that he had, you know, that you'd never ever hear someone say, oh, bugger that Wilson Spragg bloke or anything like that. You know, you hear people upset with people nowadays so often, but I just can never ever recall Wilson having people out there that he'd upset, you know, more than just stirring them up one night out or something. He was a great bloke, yeah, and I think all those times will, you know, cherish forever, I think.
1: That's Gordon McGoffin talking about the life of Wilson Spragg, his childhood friend and workmate who died in a chopper crash near Koanyama on a cattle station at the end of last year. My name is Crispian Yeomans. That is your Rural Report this morning. You can catch more on the Country Hour, but your local program's coming up next.

0: ABC Western and Northwest Queensland News. Good morning, I'm Jake Harstens. Queensland police have shot a dog in a Mount Isa street to euthanise it after running over the animal in a police vehicle. It's believed the dog came from under or behind a parked car and was run over as police left an address in Mill Crescent at Pioneer at around 3:40 p.m. yesterday. A police spokesperson says the dog has suffered traumatic injuries and was distressed when officers shot the animal to avoid further suffering. Senior officers have spoken with the dog's owners. Police will investigate how children acquired liquid mercury at the tip in Cunnamulla as the Queensland Fire Department wrapped up clearing several sites at the weekend. Several homes, the hospital waiting room, the state school, BP service station and a council depot were closed last week as specialist hazmat crews worked around the clock to isolate, test and clean the contaminated sites across town. The Paroo Shire Council is assisting police in the investigation. Opal miners are welcoming an unexpected expansion of an area dedicated to mining boulder opals south of Winton. A restricted area for opal mining that includes Opalton, Mainside and the state-acquired Vergemont Reserve has doubled in size to cover 600,000 hectares. President of the Queensland Boulder Opal Association, James Evert, says the restricted area means opal miners do not need to compete with large-scale mining.
1: In Queensland, the south of Winton, this area in particular is the most busiest and concentrated area of mining and has been for over 130 or 40 years. So it's just acknowledging the importance of our industry, identifying these areas for the long term.
0: Businesses impacted by flooding isolation in Julia Creek earlier this year can now access funding support. The McKinlay Shire has been added to a state and federal funded flood recovery program. Local businesses in Julia Creek can claim up to $15,000 as part of the Small Business Recovery Assistance Grants if they have been indirectly affected by regional flooding earlier this year. Mayor Janine Fegan says many Julia Creek businesses were impacted by isolation despite avoiding the flooding itself.
2: Businesses in town trying to get their goods, for example, the grocery stores, you know, they had to take extra, you know, kilometres just to get to Richmond sometimes because they had to go the long way. So that's time, that's fuel.
0: Fire authorities have asked residents to test their appliances and smoke alarms ahead of the colder months. Legislation coming into effect in 2027 mandates interconnected photoelectronic smoke alarms, which must be hardwired to homes. Longreach Area Commander Warren Stubberfield says heaters cause a spike in house fires in winter.
3: Yeah, with old cords and old heaters, again, just check the condition of them. Run the cords out through your fingers and make sure there's no cracks or breaks, no exposed wires. The electrical plug on the end's in good condition. The pins aren't bent or broken. And just make sure it generally works. The safety switch or the overload switch is in good condition.
0: The Assistant Minister for Mental Health and Suicide Prevention has used a recent visit to Central West Queensland to promote the federal government's new online mental health service. Emma McBride says the Medicare Mental Health Check-In connects people with a mental health practitioner via telehealth free of charge and with no referral. From today, the service can be used completely online without having to make a phone call. Ms. McBride says she anticipates there will be a big demand for the service.
4: And I'm particularly keen to see the impact that'll have in the bush and in more remote communities, bringing access to trained mental health practitioners for free in your own home at your fingertips.
0: And in bull riding, Queensland has drawn first blood in this year's PBR State of Origin series. The Maroons took out Origin 1 in Newcastle at the weekend, edging out New South Wales by 81 team aggregate points. Calliope's Boston Leather finished second on the event leaderboard behind Queensland captain Kurt Shepherd. Next stop in the PBR Origin series is Brisbane next weekend. And to the weather, it's sunny in the Gulf Country and Northwest, Central West and Channel Country. It's heading for a top of 30 in Normanton, 28 in Mount Isa, 27 in Hughenden, 27 in Winton, 25 in Longreach, 21 in Charleville, 23 in Quilpie, 27 in Boulia and 27 in Birdsville. For more news, search ABC Local and select your region.
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0: 25 to 7. Good morning. I'm Zara Margolis and welcome back to another Monday, another week here in glorious outback Queensland. Aren't those mornings getting a bit extra brisk at the moment? Officially today, the first day of winter, the 1st of June, Gemini season. And look, it felt very cold in Julia Creek over the weekend where I was for the 30th annual Dirt and Dust Festival. I was, I don't know if I say brave enough, stupid enough, whatever it was, to do the adventure run on Saturday morning. It felt like 2 degrees, apparently. And as I was preparing to run into a puddle of mud, I was really questioning my life choices. Thankfully, though, a heck of a lot of fun. And heading into the weekend, if you're listening to the special broadcast from Peter Dawes Park in Julia Creek on Friday, you would have heard from organisers and locals a bit worried about what the weekend was actually going to look like. Tourism bookings in town down by as much as 30-40%. The event had to be rescheduled from April to last weekend. Questions around what that would mean. In the end, fantastic weekend, and you're going to hear more from organisers this half hour on how it's all wrapped up, the numbers in so far, and preparations, yep, already underway for next year.
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0: Livio Regano is with the Weather Bureau. Livio, what are temperatures about the northwest this morning?
2: Yeah, look, it's pretty nippy. A lot of places are in single digits at the moment. What have we got? Camomile, 9.7 degrees currently, 9.2 at Cloncurry. I like to split hairs when they're this low. 6.2 at Julia Creek, 4.8 at Mount Isa. Heavens, didn't realise it was that cool. 10.2 at Urundanji. It's about 7.5 at Richmond. In Burketown, it's 11:17 at Mornington Island. That's cold for there. And 15 at Normanton.
0: What's on the chart today?
2: Well, it's pretty straightforward. There's kind of nothing. There's a dirty big high in a, as you probably know, in wintertime, and it is now the first of winter, our highs tend to move north. And when they're north, we tend to get the westerlies on the underside and a lot of drier weather. Well, the high we got at the moment is like around about the Tropic of Capricorn, same latitude as Longreach, which is about as far north as they'll ever get. And so, as a result, we've just got many days of almost dead calm conditions or otherwise winds blowing straight from the west or northwest from the land. And that makes it dry as a chip right through the interior of Queensland, including the northwest and right up through to the Gulf Country as well. So the chance of even a cloud over the next week, leave alone rain, is almost nil.
0: Does that mean that temperatures will be staying quite cool as well?
2: There will be a little bit of variation. So the answer is yes, particularly at night. When you have really bright, sunny days, you tend to get big ranges from day to night. Now, it actually will get quite warm tomorrow in Mount Isa, up to 31, but it'll be after a bottom of 11, so that's a 20-degree temperature range. Then it cools down a little bit. Wednesday, Thursday, a dry front comes through, and the wind shifts from northwest to southwest. It'll cool down to the high 20s. We'll still be getting mornings around 11 degrees. Then we get a real surge of cold air on the weekend with a southerly blowing through. Saturday, we'll get a top of 22 in Mount Isa. And then the next morning and Sunday, we'll have a bottom of 7, so that'll be cold.
0: Mm. How are top temperatures looking today?
2: Around the region, we've got sunny in 30 for Normanton. We've got Burketown's about 31, same for Doomadgee and Kawanyama. Croydon 29, 27 at Mornington Island. In Mount Isa today, 28 degrees. In Camomile, 29. Julia Creek, 28. 29 at Urundanji. Cloncurry, 27. Longreach 25, all bright and sunny, by the way. Winton 27, Charleville 21, and in Burswell 27.
0: And conditions out on the Gulf waters?
2: Yeah, so generally speaking, it's a southeast Gulf waters. It's a southeasterly between about 10 and 20 knots for the rest of today. Sea's only a metre. Tomorrow is the best day of all, variable under 10 knots, almost no direction or speed to the wind. Sea's less than a metre. And that's basically the same again on Wednesday, so it's delightful boating weather.
0: Livio, thanks so much for the forecast details. It's Livio Regano there

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0: It's 20 to 7. I'm Zara Margolis. You might have seen or heard about reports of some pretty distressing video footage circulating on social media in Mount Isa yesterday afternoon. Police have since responded to inquiries from the ABC confirming a dog was euthanised by officers after being struck by police in a vehicle in Pioneer around 3:40 on Sunday. A spokesperson said the dog came from under or behind a parked car and was run over as officers were leaving an address. Police said neither the driver nor passenger saw the dog before the impact. A supervising officer attended within minutes and found the animal had suffered traumatic injuries and was in significant distress, and police said the decision was made to euthanise the dog immediately to prevent further suffering. Senior officers since spoken with the dog's family. Police have described the incident as traumatic for the officers involved, the dog's family and the community, but said euthanasia was considered the humane and only option available.

0: This is ABC Northwest Queensland.
1: And I'm Zara Margolis. That's Busby Maru with Sound of Summer. It was a massive weekend for Julia Creek. 30 years of the iconic Dirt and Dust Festival. 110 years of racing. There was also an adventure run, rodeo, best butts. All at a time when the community and the region continue to work to recover from flooding earlier this year. In fact, heading into the weekend, organisers were pumped, but also a bit cautious, potentially realistic, noting concerns around fuel supply and other things seem to be keeping the, not majority, but a large portion of tourists away. In the end, it was actually fellow Northwest locals that made up the big crowds on the weekend. I caught up with Dirt and Dust Festival President Kaylin Lococo in Julia Creek yesterday morning before making the trip home back to Mount Isa.
2: Yeah, great weekend, Zara. Like, yeah, I think the numbers were probably a bit more than we expected, which is always a bonus. Friday night was a bit quieter probably, but yeah, like after being at the races yesterday and like the venue last night, it was really, really pumping. So, just thank everyone who turned up and took the time to come to Julia Creek. It was a great weekend.
1: What were the numbers like in the end based on just your initial figures?
2: I had a rough guess. I think we had about 700 or 800 Friday night and would have been well over 1,000 on Saturday night, I think, which is great to see, especially considering the tough start to the year. So, yeah, it was a good result all around in the end, I think.
1: Do you think a lot of last-minute travel decisions potentially from people?
2: Yeah, I think so. We were just saying yesterday amongst the committee, like Friday night, you could see all the cars still coming into town and heading over to the McIntyre Park camping venue. So, must have a few people jumped in the car and headed out, which was, yeah, well worth it in the end, I think.
1: And there were definitely still some tourists, not, I say, other locals, like from Mount Isa. I know at the rodeo, the MC there was asking where people were from. I heard some cheers from New South Wales, a few people all the way from Tasmania. How does it feel to know that people are still making the trip this far west?
2: Oh, it's great. Not only for our town or our event, but for all the little outback towns. It's good to see some people back on the road and, yeah, supporting all these little events and little communities is what sort of keeps us going throughout this winter month. So onwards and upwards from here, hopefully.
1: Just how much work does it take to pull off a weekend like this?
2: Oh, we sort of start planning, I guess, 12 months out from your, like, yeah, so this week we'll sort of debrief and then start again to plan for next year. And, yeah, you know, setting up's pretty much all week, like sort of Monday to Friday, you're there setting up and then, yeah, Sunday comes and it's all packed up and gone.
1: How many volunteers do you have?
2: We did a quick count up. We had about 50 this year, I think, all up, so between the committee and, you know, call on a few mates and, yeah, the Julia Creek Work Camp as well. They're huge supporters of ours and we probably couldn't do it without them. And obviously the council as well, they shut all the roads and lend us a lot of equipment and stuff like that. So, yeah, it's a big community effort, but it pays off in the end.
1: 2026 was moved from April to now, May, because of weather. Last year was moved from April to September. What are you predicting for 2027?
2: After those last couple of years, I don't really know. We'll sit down this week and have a bit of a chat and start to talk to a few vendors and try and lock a few things in. But aiming for, yeah, definitely April or May again next year, I don't think all things going good.
1: Dirt and Dust celebrating 30 years this year. Why is it so important to continue this event going? It's changed quite a bit over the years. It's morphed, certain things added, certain things taken away. Why do you think it's still important to exist in some shape or form?
2: Oh, I just think it's good for the community, Zara. Like, yeah, we had a lot of locals turn up this year, a lot of families, you know, and especially after the floods and stuff at the start of the year. So it's a good reason for everyone to come to town and get together. And, you know, also for our local shops and all the other places along the way where people pull up and stop. Yeah, it's a good economic boost, but, you know, it does make you pretty proud to showcase Julia Creek and, you know, let everyone know what we've got here and such good facilities and good events and keep it going and so people can come and enjoy it.
1: Hoping that you might get more crowds next year as well. I know that you had a few of the commercial television stations here this weekend. Won't name names, but people who watch Breakfast TV will know. How important is it to promote it to the broader Australia?
2: Oh, absolutely. It's really important. We're very lucky we have a good media team, yourselves included, who do a lot of work for us, which we really appreciate. But, yeah, we sort of just got to get the message out there. And, yeah, these days sort of, you know, the Brekkie TV and social media is like a big thing for us, so the more we can put out there, the more hopefully we can get some people to keep turning up for years to come.
1: That's Kaylin Lococo, the president of the Julia Creek Dirt and Dust Festival, talking about the wrap-up of the 30th anniversary event. In the end, quite a good number of people turning out. They said around, 700, I think it was, on the Friday night, and over 1,000 on Saturday night at Dirt and Dust Central. Majority being Northwest locals. Certainly a lot less tourists making it out for the event, but a fantastic result for that community.

0: There she goes on ABC Northwest Queensland. I'm Zara Margolis, and the Australian soccer team will be named very soon for the World Cup. Mark Adonall has all your sporting news this morning on ABC Northwest.
1: Good morning. We sure do. Just been released in the last few minutes. Now, two players could be in line to make their Socceroos debuts at the upcoming World Cup following the announcement of Tony Popovich's final 26-man squad. After shifting allegiances to Australia from Italy, 22-year-old Christian Volpato has been named alongside 25-year-old Japanese-based striker Tete Yenge. He's also been included. Matt Leckie, skipper Matt Ryan, have been named for a record-equalling fourth World Cups. Leckie is also among five A-League players selected. Australia plays Turkey in its first match of the tournament in Vancouver after a final friendly against Switzerland in San Diego on Saturday. The World Cup to be played in the United States, Mexico and Canada. So that squad just been announced. To the NRL, Penrith has opened up a four-point gap at the top of the ladder, defeating the second-place New Zealand Warriors 20-18 at Western Sydney Stadium. Paul Alamotti and Casey McLean each crossed twice as the Panthers claimed a thrilling victory in the absence of star State of Origin trio Nathan Cleary, Isaiah Yeo and Brian Toho. McLean, who was the only Panthers player to back up after Wednesday's Origin opener, has told ABC Sport he has confidence in every member of Penrith's playing group.
2: Coach said throughout the week, you know, it's the mixed man up mentality. I've got trust in the boys, you know, coming up through the grades. A couple boys, they're killing it as well. So, you know, all the boys stepping up, just being able to be themselves and move on and showcase their talent.
1: Earlier on Sunday, St George Illawarra claimed its first win of the season with a 30-26 upset win over Brisbane Lang Park, while the Raiders down North Queensland 26-12 in Canberra. West Coast has notched its fourth win of the AFL season, downing Essendon by 30 points in wet and slippery conditions at Perth Stadium. The Eagles led at every change against a Bombers side playing its first match since the departure of former coach Brent Scott. The 12-13, 85-87, 55 win sees the Eagles rise to 15th on the ladder. West Coast defender Tom McCarthy says his team

0: expecting a serious contest from the Bombers under interim coach Dean Solomon.
1: They've been through a lot, and it was about us this week and how we could bring our pressure. We wanted to do that and blitz the game, and knowing that they were going to come out hot, there was no doubt about it. And obviously a good record when a coach gets sacked that they win. So we were trying to squash that, and I think we did a good job.
0: In the other match on Sunday, the GWS Giants cruised to a 49-point win over Melbourne in Alice Springs. Goal shooter Danelle Wallum has been named in an 18-player Australian Diamonds netball squad. She's been recalled after strong form, Sunshine Coast Lightning and Super Netball. Melbourne Mavericks defender Jessie Grenfold has been included for the first time. Australia's team for the Commonwealth Games will be named in the coming weeks. To some tennis, Ukraine's Marta Kostyuk has beaten world number three Iga Swiatek to move into the quarterfinals of the French Open tennis tournament at Roland Garros. The world number 15 won 7-5, 6-1. In the men's, second seed Alexander Zverev into the men's final eight with a 7-6, 6-4, 6-1 win over Jesper de Jong.
2: That's Mark Adenall from ABC Sport. I'm Zara Margolis. You're on ABC Northwest. And if you've been hearing or seeing all these photos about Julia Creek, Dirt and Dust, and feeling a little bit left out, an element of the festival that I love is the live music, Homegrown Trio on Saturday night. Definitely a highlight. Also, this live performance that you were treated to on the morning's program on Friday. This is Bella McKenzie with her song, Blacksmith.

0: In this bulletin, protesters rally into the night against plans for a new Olympic stadium at Brisbane's Victoria Park. A man to face court charged with attempted murder and arson after a house fire north of Brisbane. And new figures reveal Australia's housing market is showing signs of cooling off. ABC News. Good morning, I'm Maria Hatzakis. Construction of a new Olympic Stadium in Brisbane is set to begin from today, despite large protests against the plan over the weekend. Lucy Loram reports from Victoria Park.
1: The $3.6 billion project is set to be built at Victoria Park. Hundreds of people rallied at the site over the weekend to voice their concerns over the plan. Indigenous and community groups want the park protected, citing its cultural and heritage importance. The Games Infrastructure Authority has now taken control of the site, with the area closed to the public since midnight, paving the way for construction to begin. The federal government rejected two bids to protect the site under the Aboriginal and Torres Strait Islander Heritage Protection Act, but is still assessing another five applications.
0: A man's due to face court today, charged with attempted murder after a house fire north of Brisbane. Emma Johnson has details.
2: Police allege the 36-year-old started a blaze at a relative's home in Clontarf on Saturday afternoon. Three people in the house escaped. Among them were Ben Beaumont and Michelle Little, whose 15-year-old son, Angus Beaumont, was murdered in 2020. Their house has now been destroyed and two neighbouring properties have been damaged. Officers arrested the suspect nearby a short time later. He's been charged with three counts of attempted murder and arson as domestic violence offences. He's due to appear in the Brisbane Magistrates Court today.
0: Investigations are underway into a fire that's destroyed a childcare centre in Logan, south of Brisbane. The blaze broke out on Dewar Street in Kingston just before 1 o'clock this morning. It took five crews about an hour to bring the fire under control. No one's been hurt. A crime scene has been declared. Overseas, Israeli strikes on southern Lebanon have continued as the military took control of the Crusader-era castle in the area for the first time in more than two decades. Middle East correspondent Matthew Doran reports.
3: The ridgeline where Beaufort Castle sits has been seen as a strategic location for almost 1,000 years. And on Sunday, the Israeli flag flew over the site after the IDF swept through. That in turn prompted Hezbollah to launch volleys of rockets and drones at northern Israel, triggering warning sirens across the area and Israel's air defences to launch interceptor missiles. Israel's Prime Minister Benjamin Netanyahu says he's instructed the IDF to expand the ground invasion of southern Lebanon. As airstrikes in cities such as Tyre continued, many Lebanese believe the ceasefire imposed by the US President Donald Trump has been shattered in the last week.
0: Almost 800 people have been arrested amid clashes with French police after Paris Saint-Germain won soccer's Champions League final at the weekend. This report from Europe correspondent Mazoe Ford.
4: 219 people were injured and eight remain in a serious condition after police and football fans clashed in Paris. Footage shows flares being set off, electric bikes burning, and revellers smashing the glass of at least one shopfront. Police fired tear gas to disperse crowds in the city centre. The fans had been celebrating Paris Saint-Germain's Champions League victory over Arsenal. In London, Arsenal instead celebrated winning the English Premier League for the first time in 22 years. Tens of thousands of fans cheered players during a victory parade through North London.
0: Back home, a new opinion poll shows Pauline Hanson's One Nation has overtaken Labor to become the most popular political party in Australia. The poll from the Australian Financial Review, Redbridge Group and Accent Research surveyed around 1,000 voters. It reveals that for the first time, primary support for One Nation has jumped ahead of Labor and others. Director at Redbridge Group and former Labor strategist Cos Samaras says Anthony Albanese remains preferred Prime Minister among all voters surveyed, but his popularity has fallen since the federal budget.
5: Australians' now response to the budget was not necessarily whether the government's doing a good job or the opposition's response is great. It's more, well, all I've heard post-budget is these two major parties bickering amongst each other whilst I'm struggling to pay the bills.
0: Australia's housing market is finally showing signs of cooling off.

0: after months of continued growth. This report from Glenn Lauder.
1: For the first time in more than a year, the national average house prices failed to increase, with large dips in Sydney and Melbourne taking the heat out of the market. After an increase of 0.3% in April, the median dwelling prices flatlined in May to just under $942,000. There's been a 0.9% fall in Sydney and 0.8% drop in Melbourne. Perth and Darwin have still seen rises of 1.5%, Brisbane and Hobart up 0.9%, Adelaide's 0.5% higher, while Canberra prices fell 0.2%. The government says changes to capital gains and negative gearing will see the market slow by about 2% over the next 2 years. However, some analysts warn prices could drop even further.
0: Inland Rail advocate Everald Compton is refusing to give up on the project, saying he's met with the federal government to discuss plans for a privately built line through southern Queensland. Ellie Bradfield has the story.
2: Everald Compton says a private consortium can rescue the project with a line from Parkes to Gladstone. The Inland Rail involved plans for a 1,600-kilometre track from Melbourne to Brisbane, but the government says cost blowouts meant they've abandoned the line at Parkes in New South Wales. The 94-year-old Mr Compton says he met with the Prime Minister about the plan and is seeking federal support.
3: This thing is on, and in my view, now unstoppable.
2: He says he believes his proposal could see the Inland Rail running by the end of 2032.
0: Now with sport, here's Mark Adenall.
4: Penrith has opened up a four-point gap at the top of the NRL ladder, defeating the second-placed New Zealand Warriors 20-18 at Western Sydney Stadium to wrap up round 13. Case McLean was the only Panthers player to back up after Wednesday's Origin opener and has told ABC Sport he had confidence in every member of Penrith's playing group.
5: Coach said throughout the week, you know, it's the mixing it up mentality. I've got trust in the boys, you know, coming up through the grades. A couple boys, they're killing it as well. So, you know, all the boys step it up, just being able to be themselves and move on and showcase their talent.
4: Elsewhere, the Raiders beat the Cowboys 26-12 in Canberra, and St George Illawarra had an upset 30-26 win over the Broncos in Brisbane. West Coast has recorded its fourth win of the AFL season, beating Essendon by 30 points in wet conditions at Perth Stadium. The 12-13, 85-8-7, 55 win sees the Eagles rise to 15th on the ladder. Elsewhere, the GWS Giants defeated Melbourne by 49 points, 19-5, 119-9, 16-70. Ukraine's world number 15, Marta Kostyuk, has beaten world number 3, Iga Swiatek, 7-5, 6-1, to move into the quarterfinals of the French Tennis Open at Roland Garros. Josh Hazlewood's Royal Challengers Bengaluru are the Indian Premier League cricket champions after beating the Gujarat Titans by 5 wickets in the final. And Danish cyclist Jonas Vingegaard has won this year's Giro d'Italia.
0: In finance, the Australian share market is expected to open slightly weaker despite another record week on Wall Street. The Dow Jones ended the week up 0.7% with the S&P 500 and the NASDAQ 0.2% stronger. The Brent crude price continues to fall. It's down another 1.7% to just over $91 a barrel. Gold is up 1% to $4,541 an ounce. And the Australian dollar is buying 71.7 US cents. Recapping the top stories in this bulletin, construction of a new Olympic stadium in Brisbane is set to begin from today. Despite large protests against the project at Victoria Park over the weekend, a man's due to face court today, charged with attempted murder and arson after a house fire north of Brisbane. And new figures show Australia's housing market is showing signs of cooling off after months of continued growth. To the weather for Queensland, isolated showers over northern Cape York Peninsula, a sunny day elsewhere, possible morning fog in eastern districts north of Ingham and in the southern interior. Cairns, a top of 27, Townsville and Mount Isa 28 degrees, Mackay and Rockhampton 25, Bundaberg heading for a top of 23 degrees. In the state, southeast, a sunny day, Brisbane, Ipswich, the Gold and Sunshine Coasts 22, Logan 21, Toowoomba 16. Looking ahead for the southeast, sunny tomorrow, Wednesday and Thursday with daytime temperatures reaching the low 20s. 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
8: 10 past 7. Good morning, the 1st of June.

0: Moon. That means it's cold. Single digits waking up right around the region. In Mount Isa, currently feels like 3 degrees. In Julia Creek, it feels like 2. Oh my goodness, in Winton, it feels like 1. Righto. And then up in the Gulf Country, a bit warmer, but still quite cold. Feels like 8 degrees in Burketown. Now, if you're listening to my special broadcast from the 30th Annual Dirt and Dust Festival in Julia Creek on Friday, you might have heard this.
1: We'll have an announcement later today regarding some good news that we received yesterday, and that's in relation to our small businesses. So that should fill a bit of a void.
0: You're going to find out what that announcement is very soon on Breakfast. And later this half hour, Special Care helped save this Northwest mother's twin boys' lives. But she also says that the journey was far from over when they left hospital.
2: It was a weird feeling because it was like sitting on the tarmac next to the RFDS plane. I was just thinking, oh my God, it's been 4 months like since I was here. And then, yeah, landed in Mount Isa, and it was just a surreal feeling of excitement, but also, you know, what next?
0: You're going to hear her story before 7:30.
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0: This weekend wasn't just a major milestone for Julia Creek in terms of 30 years of the Dirt and Dust Festival. It was also a chance for the community to come together, celebrate and take a breath after a really challenging start to 2026. In fact, in Julia Creek, between December 21st and January 4th, the community recorded more than 15 days in 15 days than they usually would in an entire year. Floodwaters, of course, now long receded, but the recovery is far from over. Grazie is still rebuilding fencing, mustering stock, local businesses continuing to feel the economic impacts. But now, the good news, some of those businesses are set to receive more support. I sat down with McKinlayshire Mayor Janine Fegan to find out what's been announced.
4: So our local businesses now can claim up to $15,000 if they're indirectly affected by flood. So previous funding that was out there was only for flood affected. And our town doesn't flood as such, so your businesses don't get inundated. But we do have lots of road closures and isolation. You know, when you can't get contractors in, there's no one staying in the accommodation. When you can't get tourists in, there's no one staying in accommodation. You know, the businesses in town trying to get their goods, for example, the grocery stores, you know, they had to take extra, you know, kilometres just to get to Richmond sometimes because they had to go the long way. So that's time, that's fuel, you know. So, but they didn't put those costs onto the locals who were purchasing the goods. So yeah, it is important just to support the businesses that actually support the community, which supports the primary producers.
5: Why is this something that council continued to advocate for in terms of, as I said, the floods were some months ago? People might think, oh, well, the news cycle moves on, maybe council's focus moved on, but this is something that council's continued to push for, is that right?
4: Yeah, we've spent a lot of time working on an operational level, you know, starting at the bottom, going through the chains, and then obviously as councillors and the mayor, we focused on, you know, the higher level just to remind them that how is the process going, because I think sometimes if you let it go, it does sometimes get missed. So it's really about keeping your finger on the pulse and reminding them that we're still here and we're still needing a bit of love, I guess.
5: Because as you say, Julia Creek wasn't directly flooded in terms of water through homes, but you guys were cut off for a long time.
4: Yes, and even though there wasn't a straight days of cutting off for total isolation, but one time we were isolated for a few days to Mount Isa, then we were isolated from Richmond for a very long time. So yes, there was access out, but it was always a very long way to get to your destination. So yeah, even people with schooling, education, health, you know, we heavily rely on the flights, and they were all getting booked out as well. So it wasn't easy for people, but you know, we got there.
5: What do you think this additional support from the government will mean for businesses at a time where, you know, I'm chatting to you right now from Julia Creek, obviously, over the Dirt and Dust weekend. Numbers have been down in tourism, so they might not be getting as much from that side. Still to get just a little bit of support, even if it's not, you know, in that same space.
4: I think it's really appreciated by the locals and I think the community as a whole.

0: Anyone who comes, they're always pleasantly surprised. I think they think small town, what's out there, but we have a lot to offer, and the whole region does. So it's not like you just stop in Julia Creek. You know, you can get up to Cloncurry, Mount Isa on your way to the Territory, or you might go dig some dinosaurs, you know, around to the east and southeast of us. So yeah, lots to experience here. And you know, if you did your sums, to put $200 of fuel in your car and you put five people in a car from Townsville, that's not too bad, hey? So you could get on a flight to Sydney or Brisbane, or cost you twice as much once you're there. You know, I think a motel unit here might be between $150-$200, but it's nothing under, you know, $400-$300 in the bigger cities. So just do your sums and you actually might find it's actually okay. And we do have fuel.
1: That's Janine Fegan, Mayor of the McKinlay Shire, talking about new small business grants that are available through the state government for businesses in Julia Creek not directly impacted by the flooding event earlier this year. Local businesses in Julia Creek can now claim up to $15,000 as part of what are called the Small Business Recovery Assistance Grant. It's something that the council have been working to get for their local business for quite some time, and now they've got it. If you're listening as a business who wasn't directly impacted by the rain event in Julia Creek, wanting more information, just get in touch with the McKinlay Shire Council website, them directly. Best way to get the latest information.
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0: Bon Jovi to get you going this Monday morning on ABC Northwest. Imagine packing a bag for a few days and not making it home for 4 months. That's what happened to Mount Isa mother Kristen Curd after an emergency RFDS transfer to Townsville led to the premature birth of her twin boys. She says the experience highlighted both the importance of specialist care but also the challenges that many families still face when they do eventually return back home. Kristen spoke more with Kavina Kumar.
1: 10 to midnight or so, my waters broke, so that was a bit of a freak out.
2: The boys at this point, they were 25 weeks.
1: They were 24 and 5, so not yet 25 weeks. And the registrar just made the call and just said, no, we're just going to do a flight, get you out, get you to Townsville.
2: Things happened pretty fast.
1: Yeah, it sure did. And, quite emotional at the time because, you know, I'd put my daughter to bed and I thought, oh, when am I going to see her again? And, yeah, it was hard. The boys were born by emergency C-section on Friday, the 3rd of October, and then I ended up having sepsis myself. I was quite sick. Very grateful to the NICU team over in Townsville.
2: You ended up spending 3 months there at the hospital, didn't you?
1: Yeah, so eventually once I was discharged, the social worker over there hooked me in with the Ronald McDonald House, and it was just absolutely amazing just to have that support where, you know, you didn't have to think about accommodation. It was close. That burden of not having to worry about where am I staying was priceless.
2: What was it like being there for that long? You're away from your daughter, but you're there for your sons.
1: It was just day by day. You just go through the motions. There was lots of people and lots of other mothers there in similar situations. And, you know, you'd pass them like ships in the night. You'd sort of be a support for them as well. And it was good to see them because you knew that someone else was going through something similar and you weren't alone.
2: You know, it's interesting because that is normal for mothers out here, isn't it? To go through these things.
1: Yeah, definitely.
2: Tell me about the journey home to Mount Isa once the boys were finally discharged from hospital. You went on the plane, one mum, you came back, two babies.
1: Yeah, it was a weird feeling because it was like sitting on the tarmac next to the RFDS plane. I was just thinking, oh my God, it's been 4 months like since I was here. And then, landed in Mount Isa and it was just a surreal feeling of excitement but also, you know, what next? Left all of those nurses and doctors and specialists in Townsville who'd looked after the boys for so long. It was like, what am I going to be faced with in Mount Isa? And it made me quite nervous. So,
2: did you feel confident returning home knowing both boys would remain on oxygen?
1: Well, I didn't know that the boys would remain on oxygen. And I was hopeful that they could come off and we could wean them down. But after speaking with the paediatrician, it was decided that they would come home on oxygen. So that was hard news. Things go through your head then like, oh, my God, how am I going to manage this with two babies, plus a five-year-old? The day the oxygen arrived, you're pretty much on your own. And that was a big stress. I was told that someone at the hospital could come and check the house out and help you set it up, and then to be told in the next conversation, no, that's not happening. That was just ridiculous to hear. And it was just, oh my God, am I ever going to get these babies home? And then the oxygen arrived. And it was just a high stressful afternoon just trying to figure it all out. And then obviously having the boys at home and tripping over their oxygen cords and putting their little portable bottles on and then carrying them down the stairs in their capsule with your oxygen bottle on your back. Yeah, it was a lot. It was a lot.
2: So you had to do all of that yourself?
1: Yeah. Oh, I can tell you, like, they've only come off oxygen in the last month and it's a game changer. Hey, absolute game changer.
2: Do you think there's a gap in support for families returning to remote communities?

0: is after long hospital stays. This seems like the opposite of all the care and support you felt you had going into the pregnancy process, then going to Townsville, and then coming back home.
1: Yeah, we had all that rain that happened in late January, early February, and the roads were cut. And there was often times where I was stressing, like, am I going to get replacement oxygen bottles for these boys?
0: Do you feel like this type of situation is a bigger issue for regional families?
1: Yeah, I do. I think there could be more support. The boys had hernia surgery before we came home to Mount Isa, and they were wanting us to come back for a 10-minute surgical review 6 weeks after their operation. You know, having to go back to Townsville for a 10-minute appointment when you've got to travel all that way with twins, you know, even one baby for a simple consultation is ridiculous. I would really love to see more of those surgeons and clinical technicians come out to Mount Isa.
0: The twins were also among the first babies to come through the Royal Flying Doctor's new Mount Isa hangar. What does that moment mean to you after such a long journey?
1: Taking off on the 1st of October, you know, I was delirious as it was. And I remember just getting into a little tin shed, into a little aeroplane. And when we flew back and got out of the aircraft, I was like, oh my God, I didn't even realise. Like, this is amazing. I actually went into the facility to have a look as I was busting to go to the toilet, actually. I was just gobsmacked that we have that. And then the pilot saying to me as we're getting the boys off the plane, oh, the boys are, I think they're the first set of babies to come back through the new hangar. I was just like, oh, wow, that's pretty cool. That's something awesome to tell the boys as they get older. This is where you landed. You were some of the first babies through the first hangar.
0: At the end of the day, going through what's already been a remarkable feat, how are you feeling about everything?
1: I'm just glad to be home.
0: And what does it make you feel for mothers out here in the same situations?
1: You know, you can go through the hard stuff. You've got to have that village behind you as well. You know, you really do know who your friends are when you go through tough times. Being out here, there are some really specialised knowledge. The RFDS flight nurses and doctors and the pilots that got me over there and obviously got us home. Mount Isa Hospital, I think the government needs to take a good hard look at what we have in regional areas, and, you know, there's got to be a better way.
2: That is Mount Isa mum Kristen Curd speaking with Kavina Kumar about her experience of being flown out of Mount Isa to have her twin boys prematurely in Townsville, staying there for a number of months, the support she received, and then also what it was like returning home. Definitely grateful to come back home, but it came with its own challenges. And if you'd like to read more about her story, you can just head to the ABC Northwest Queensland Facebook page. There's also an article up on our website.
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2: I'm Zara Margolis. After local news, sunscreen. You know how important it is to put it on. You just need to look at how bright and sunny it is in the region right now. Not a single cloud in the sky. And look, when you put sunscreen on, if it says, I don't know, SPF 30, SPF 40, whatever it is, you expect it to then give you that level of protection, right? Well, as it turns out, that's not always the case. And after local news, you're going to hear why the National Medical Association wants better safeguards in place.

0: ABC Western and Northwest Queensland News. Good morning, I'm Jay Carstens. Queensland police have shot a dog in a Mount Isa street to euthanise it after running over the animal in a police vehicle. It's believed the dog come from under or behind a parked car and was run over as police left an address in Mill Crescent at Pioneer at around 3:40 p.m. yesterday. A police spokesperson says the dog suffered traumatic injuries and was distressed when officers shot the animal to avoid further suffering. Senior officers have spoken with the dog's owners. Police will investigate how children acquired liquid mercury at the tip in Cunnamulla as the Queensland Fire Department wrapped up clearing several sites at the weekend. Several homes, the hospital waiting room, the state school, a BP service station and the council depot were closed last week as specialist hazmat crews worked around the clock to isolate, test and clean the contaminated sites across town. The Paroo Shire Council is assisting police in the investigation. Opal miners are welcoming an unexpected expansion of an area dedicated to mining boulder opals south of Winton. A restricted area for opal mining that includes Opalton, Mainside and the state-acquired Vergemont Reserve has doubled in size to cover more than 600,000 hectares. President of the Queensland Boulder Opal Association, James Evert, says the restricted area means opal miners do not need to compete with large-scale mining.
1: In Queensland, the south of Winton, this area in particular is the most busiest and concentrated area of mining and has been for over 130 or 40 years. So it's just acknowledging the importance of our industry, identifying these areas for the long term.
0: Businesses impacted by flooding isolation in Julia Creek earlier this year can now access funding support. The McKinlay Shire has been added to a state and federal funded flood recovery program. Local businesses in Julia Creek can claim up to $15,000 as part of the Small Business Recovery Assistance Grants if they have been indirectly affected by regional flooding earlier this year. Mayor Janine Fegan says many Julia Creek businesses were impacted by isolation despite avoiding the flooding itself.
2: Businesses in town trying to get their goods, for example, the grocery stores, you know, they had to take extra, you know, kilometres just to get to Richmond sometimes because they had to go the long way. So that's time, that's fuel.
0: The annual Dirt and Dust Festival has wrapped up for its 30th year in Julia Creek, attracting a crowd of more than 1,000 people on Saturday night. Organisers were concerned about a lack of tourists attending the event this year, but say locals come out in force. Festival President Kalan Lococo says it was a good boost for the town.
3: I just think it's good for the community. We had a lot of locals turn up this year, a lot of families, you know, and especially after the floods and stuff at the start of the year. So it's a good reason for everyone to come to town and get together and, you know, also for our local shops and all the other places along the way where people pull up and stop.
0: A Northwest Queensland mother is calling for better support for families returning home with premature babies. Mount Isa mother Christian Curd spent almost 4 months in Townsville after an emergency Royal Flying Doctor's Service transfer led to the birth of her twin boys at just 25 weeks gestation. She says while specialist care in this city is life-saving, coming home to Mount Isa with two babies still on oxygen brought a new set of challenges.
4: The day the oxygen arrived, you're pretty much on your own, and that was a big stress. Things go through your head then, like, oh, my God, how am I going to manage this with two babies, plus a five-year-old?
0: And to the weather, it's sunny in the Gulf Country in northwest, central west and channel country. It's heading for a top of 30 in Normanton, 28 in Mount Isa, 27 in Hughenden, 27 in Winton, 25 in Longreach, 21 in Charleville, 23 in Quilpie, 27 in Boulia and 27 in Birdsville. Recapping today's top story, Queensland police have shot a dog in a Mount Isa street to euthanise it after running over the animal in a police vehicle. It's believed the dog come from under or behind a parked car and was run over as police left an address in Mill Street at Pioneer at around 3:40 p.m. yesterday. And police will investigate how children acquired liquid mercury at a tip in Cunnamulla as the fire department wraps up clearing several sites this weekend. ABC News.
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0: 25 to 8, Zara Margolis with you. Did you slip, slop, slap this morning? It's a message Aussies have grown up with, but if the sunscreen you're relying on isn't actually providing the protection that was promised, what do you do then? Next, you're going to learn about the calls for tighter regulation when it comes to sunscreen testing. Also this half hour, the Outback might be famous for its red dirt, but it's definitely not short on other colours. Blue skies, purple sunsets, green floodplains after the rains.
1: A fair bit of visibility in the Outback. That helps us travel to different places and, yeah, we're always keeping our eye out for these big structures that we can put some colour on.
0: Soon you're going to hear from the artist adding a splash of colour to Mount Isa. For now, it's time for your weather forecast with Livia Regano.
2: Changing the weather, people walking around in fear. Well.
3: Pretty straightforward. There's kind of nothing. There's a dirty big high in a, as you probably know, in wintertime, and it is now the first of winter, our highs tend to move north, and when they're north, we tend to get the westerlies on the underside and a lot of drier weather. Well, the high we got at the moment is like around about the Tropic of Capricorn, same latitude as Longreach, which is about as far north as they'll ever get. And so as a result, we've just got many days of almost dead calm conditions or otherwise winds blowing straight from the west or northwest from the land. And that makes it dry as a chip right through the interior of Queensland, including the northwest, and right up through to the Gulf Country as well. So the chance of even a cloud over the next week, leave alone rain, is almost nil.
0: Does that mean that temperatures will be staying quite cool as well?
3: There will be a little bit of variation. So the answer is yes, particularly at night. When you have really bright, sunny days, you tend to get big ranges from day to night. Now, it actually will get quite warm tomorrow in Mount Isa, up to 31, but it'll be after a bottom of 11, so that's a 20-degree temperature range. Then it cools down a little bit. Wednesday, Thursday, a dry front comes through, and the wind shifts from northwest to southwest. It'll cool down to the high 20s. We'll still be getting mornings around 11 degrees. Then we get a real surge of cold air on the weekend with a southerly blowing through. Saturday, we'll get a top of 22 in Mount Isa, and then the next morning and Sunday, we'll have a bottom of 7, so that'll be cold.
0: How are top temperatures looking today?
3: Around the region, we've got sunny in 30 for Normanton. We've got Burketown's about 31, same for Doomadgee and Kawanyama. Croydon, 29, 27 at Mornington Island. In Mount Isa today, 28 degrees. In Camarille, 29. Julia Creek, 28. 29 at Urundanji. Cloncurry, 27. Longreach, 25. All bright and sunny, by the way. Winton, 27. Charleville, 21. And in Burswell, 27.
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5: Hello, Barbara Miller here. Frustrations over cost of living pressures thrust one nation into the political mainstream, overtaking Labour as Australia's most popular political party. Housing prices flatline in the first snapshot since the Reserve Bank hiked interest rates, and Jim Chalmers announced his controversial tax reforms. And are we failing to protect our kids from the damaging effects of the sun?
6: So it's time for us to move away from this notion of personal responsibility when it comes to skin cancer prevention and sun protection in our children.
5: Join me for those stories soon on AM.
0: For most Australians, sunscreen is something you just assume will work. You grab a bottle off the shelf, you put it on before heading outside, and you expect the SPF on the label to be the SPF that is on you. Well, Australia's peak medical body is calling for stricter regulations around this after independent testing found some products actually fell well short of their advertised SPF ratings. Vice President of the Australian Medical Association, the AMA, Professor Julian Raitt, spoke with Emma Rebelato.
7: Certainly hasn't reassured the public that they can rely on the SPF ratings on these products. And interestingly, of course, we understood that there was a breakdown in the manufacturing and also the testing of these products, and following the TGA investigation, there's been obviously more focus on those particular parts of the process. But the AMA has been really calling for a strengthening of the oversight of these facilities to make sure that there's more auditing of the manufacturers and of the testing laboratories to make sure that they can actually reassure the public that the measurements that they're making of these products is reliable, and therefore the SPF ratings that people see are indeed what they expect. Now, of course, one of the things about all this is that there's also a question about exactly the testing methodology, and we've made a submission to the TGA that maybe they should look at alternative methods. The traditional method is actually using human volunteers and testing how long it takes to actually develop a sunburn, which sounds a bit radical, but equally there may be other forms of testing that might be able to measure the amount of light that's either absorbed or reflected and can give us reassurance about those products. So, and I think the other thing too is that we'd like to see a bit of a simplification of how the system works. I think the SPF labels are a little bit hard to understand. It's not everyone understand, for example, that you know, SPF 30 means 97% of the radiation is blocked, or SPF 50 might be 98%. But I think that we'd like to see something more along the lines of low, medium, high, or very high, you know, in terms of like the types of protection and the labelling that we see on these products.
0: So if I go to the supermarket or the chemist, I want to buy sunscreen, how am I supposed to know what I should be getting and which one is doing what it says it's doing?
7: Well, I think we can be much more confident compared to a year ago that the products are what they say they are, because many of the products that were found to be suspect were recalled, and obviously those laboratories and manufacturers have been audited and their processes improved. So I think that we can rely on anything that, you know, now it's on our shelves. However, I think that if people are looking for adequate sun protection, they really need to be looking at a product that has an SPF 30 or greater. And hopefully in time we can actually say that that would be high protection, or if not very high, and give people sort of a clearer message about exactly the sort of protection they get from the sun. We've got to remember, of course, that in Australia there's, you know, we have one of the highest rates of skin cancer in the world, unfortunately, and unless we use sunscreens and other measures to protect us from the sunshine, particularly in the warmer months, you know, we're going to expose ourselves to those sorts of risks of cancer long term.
8: Can you just remind us about how we should be using sunscreen? I know this sounds like a really basic question, but this summer just gone, because of this, I was much more vigilant with my kids, myself. I didn't get really burned at all because I was applying all the time, because I didn't have a lot of faith that what was in the bottle was actually what it said it was there.
7: Yeah, I was the same. I guess I thought, well, I better apply these things more frequently to try and give better protection. But I think it's a combination for quantity and frequency, so that you've got to sort of like use sufficient quantity, which means probably about a teaspoon on each limb, and similarly on the body and face. So that's the first thing. You've got to use enough of it to be able to either absorb or reflect the UVB and UVA rays that are falling on the skin. But also I think you've got to reapply things quite regularly, at least every 2 hours. And one of the other things that we've been asking the TGA to look at is the water resistance of the products.
0: That's a good thing, yeah.
7: Because we do know that some of them actually wash off more readily than others, and that obviously will influence exactly how much protection people can get from these sunscreens.
0: Are you finding that certain generations or ages of people are better or worse at putting on sunscreen and, you know, making sure they've got shade and a hat and sunnies and all that sort of thing? Or is that sort of across the board that everyone's a bit bit mixed, perhaps?
7: Well, I think that many older people like myself can remember the Slip, Slop, Slap program in the 1980s, which tried to encourage people to, you know, make sure they wear a shirt, put on a hat, and wear a lot of sunscreen. And maybe we do need to have another public health education campaign along those lines. But, you know, I've noticed most young mums nowadays are pretty vigilant with that, and obviously schools insist that kids wear hats outside, and so I think there has been over time a bit of a greater awareness building in the community of the need for sun protection. And of course we all know people that you know, unfortunately have developed skin cancer, and clearly we like to do as much as we can to prevent that in ourselves and our loved ones.
0: That's Associate Professor Julian Raitt, Vice President of the Australian Medical Association, speaking with Emma Rebellato about how the AMA is pushing for stricter regulations after choice testing found some sunscreen products failed to deliver the SPF protection actually listed on the label.

0: Who will win the AI race? Has gambling become our national sport?
1: Questions. They've never been more important. So the one thing we'll never question is our duty to keep asking. ABC News, keep asking.
2: Across regional Queensland, murals have become more than just public art. They're a way for towns to tell stories, celebrate local identities, also create landmarks in and of themselves. I reckon I can think of at least one mural in pretty much every northwest town that I've been to. In Julia Creek, for example, on Friday when I was there for the Dirt and Dust doing the broadcast from Peter Dawes Park, beautiful mural just behind me on the toilet blocks there. Also, really big fan of the mural at the Boulia Sports Centre, the Cloncurry Water Tower. You get the idea. There are so many. And soon in Mount Isa, there's about to be another. Two artists are currently working on a large-scale work at the Mount Isa Splashes Aquatic Centre, the local pool. Kavina Kumar went down there last week to see it all taking shape, where she caught up with Joel Fergie and Travis Vinson, better known as the Zookeeper and Drapple.
3: Essentially, we're travelling street artists. We've kind of cut our teeth in the city, but over time, we've been asked to come out to some pretty far out places throughout central Queensland. And we just really love coming to the outback and trying to bring some colour and vibrancy to places that don't often see street art.
4: Now, what brings you guys to Mount Isa?
5: We're painting splashes, the local pool.
4: Where else have you guys been making art like this?
3: Over the last few years, we've done a bunch of stuff down in the CBD. We've done some little laneways throughout town. What else have we done, Trev?
5: There's like a pump block down here. Well, Joel's painted the Bambino's Cafe inside, and we painted something on the outside of that. We painted three shipping containers at the entrance to town there. We painted a wall beside that.
4: You're responsible for a lot. What about outside of Mount Isa?
3: The first town I visited up here in the northwest was actually Cloncurry. So I did a water tower up on the hill and then a heap of different artworks around Cloncurry, which sort of got a little bit of notice. And thankfully, the council out at Mount Isa decided to give us a chance to bring some colour here as well. So
4: you go all around Queensland?
3: Yeah. So we paint a lot of sort of water towers and grain silos, which I guess get us a fair bit of visibility in the outback. That helps us travel to different places, and yeah, we're always keeping our eye out for these big structures that we can put some colour on.
4: Mount Isa City Council's brought you out here. Now, give us a bit more information about what they've brought you out here for.
3: Well, you guys have an incredible water park here, Splashes, and earlier in the year we were asked to come up with a design that brought to life the history of Splashes and sort of like celebrated the vibrancy of the place. So we've sort of gone with a bit of an abstract image of kids playing on the water park in some pool toys, and then there's some old sort of black and white images of the earlier days of the pool opening. It's a bit of a celebrated Olympic park, some would say. Raised some stars here, so we're sort of like trying to capture the essence of the place over the years that it's been here.
4: How would you describe your style?
5: Me and Joel both paint very different styles, but when we collaborate together, we combine as one.

0: I do very bright, abstract sort of portraits and stuff. I think Joel does more nature sort of based stuff, and he's got a very distinctive style, and so do I. But when we collaborate together, it's just like one artist working together, and when you see the finished product, you'll just think it's done by one person, and that's sort of how we've been working well together. It's quite fun to watch.
1: Well, for people that don't know, how long have you been here? How long is it going to take?
2: I think we've been here for a total of 12 hours now. We work pretty fast, but I think in total it's going to take about 5 days to paint this one. So we've just marked out the rough outline for the mural, and then there'll be probably 100 hours ahead of us really just refining the details and making it really come to life.
1: So when do you reckon it'll be finished for everyone to come and see?
2: We're hoping early to mid next week you'll have a pretty amazing mural on the wall.
1: And are there any other projects in the region that you've got coming up?
2: We're not exactly sure what else we're going to do while we're here, but we know we'll leave a couple of extra Easter eggs lying around the place, so hopefully you'll see some hidden surprises.
3: Have to keep an eye out for those. That's Joel Fergie and Travis Vinson, better known as the Zookeeper and Drapple, speaking with Kavina Kumar while bringing to life a new mural at the Mount Isa Town Pool, Splash's Aquatic Centre.

0: Teddy Swims with Mr. Know-It-All, and before that, Changes by Jem Cassidaly.
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0: I'm Zara Margolis. After 8:30, your reminder to check your smoke alarms. Certainly been a while since I've done mine. Right now, though, it's time for national news. 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
6: ABC News. Good morning, I'm Maria Hatzakis. The state government is standing by its plans for Brisbane's new Olympic Stadium, despite protests against the project at Victoria Park. Emma Johnson reports.
7: The Games Infrastructure Authority has now taken control of the site, with fences put up and the area closed to the public since midnight. The move paves the way for construction to begin on the $3.6 billion stadium for the Brisbane 2032 Olympics and Paralympics. Indigenous and community groups want the park protected, citing its cultural and heritage importance. But Deputy Premier Jared Blay has defended the project.
8: Under our plans for the 63,000 Stadium, two-thirds of Victoria Park will be green space.
7: He says the government will announce a contractor to build the stadium in the coming months.
6: Investigations are underway into a fire that's destroyed a childcare centre in Logan, south of Brisbane. The blaze broke out on Dewar Street in Kingston just before 1:00 this morning. It took five crews about an hour to bring the fire under control. No one's been hurt. A crime scene has been declared. Australia's housing market is finally showing signs of cooling off after months of continued growth. Details from Glenn Lauder.
9: For the first time in more than a year, the national average house price has failed to increase, with large dips in Sydney and Melbourne taking the heat out of the market. After an increase of 0.3% in April, the median dwelling price has flatlined in May to just under $942,000. There's been a 0.9% fall in Sydney and 0.8% drop in Melbourne. Perth and Darwin have still seen rises of 1.5%, Brisbane and Hobart up 0.9%, Adelaide's 0.5% higher, while Canberra prices fell 0.2%. The government says changes to capital gains and negative gearing will see the market slow by about 2% over the next 2 years. However, some analysts warn prices could drop even further.
6: The federal government is defending the tax changes announced in the federal budget in the wake of a new opinion poll. The survey by Redbridge, conducted for the Australian Financial Review, has found One Nation is now the most popular party in the country. It also shows more than 50% of voters believe the budget will be bad for the nation. Frontbencher Amanda Rishworth has told Channel 9 the changes to negative gearing and the capital gains tax discount are needed.
10: These reforms are big and they're not easy, but they're the right thing for the country. And when you're in government, you've got to make responsible decisions, and that's what we've done.
6: Police in France have arrested almost 800 people during clashes between officers and football fans after Paris Saint-Germain won the Champions League final at the weekend. Here's Europe correspondent Mazoe Ford.
11: As Paris Saint-Germain celebrated winning the Champions League final against Arsenal, there were pockets of violence across Paris. Police used tear gas to try to break up the worst of it. 780 people were arrested after clashing with officers, and 450 remain in custody. 219 people were injured. Celebrations continued into Sunday evening local time with a victory parade by the Eiffel Tower. In London, Arsenal, which had lost to PSG in the Champions League, celebrated winning England's Premier League. Crowds 20 deep cheered for the team as players drove past in open-top buses.
6: In rugby league, Penrith has beaten the New Zealand Warriors 20 points to 18 at Western Sydney Stadium. The victory sees the Panthers secure a four-point lead at the top of the NRL ladder. Penrith's Casey McLean has told ABC Sport he's confident in every member of his team.
3: Coach said throughout the week, you know, it's the mixed man up mentality. You've got trust in the boys, you know, coming up through the grades. A couple boys, they're killing it as well. So, you know, all the boys stepping up, just being able to be themselves and move on and showcase their talent.
6: Elsewhere, St George Illawarra claimed its first win of the season, beating the Brisbane Broncos 30 points to 26 at Lang Park. The Raiders down the North Queensland Cowboys 26 to 12 in Canberra. The weather for Queensland, isolated showers over northern Cape York, sunny elsewhere, Cairns 27, Townsville and Mount Isa 28, Mackay and Rockhampton a top of 25, Bundaberg 23. In the state southeast, a sunny day, Brisbane, Ipswich, the Gold and Sunshine Coast 22, Logan 21, Toowoomba 16. Looking ahead for the southeast, sunny tomorrow. ABC News.
12: Good morning and welcome to AM. I'm Barbara Miller coming to you from Gadigal Land in Sydney. Today, Israel seizes a strategic castle in southern Lebanon. Housing prices flatline in the first snapshot since a rate rise and the budget. And are we failing to protect our children from the damaging effects of the sun?
13: So it's time for us to move away from this notion of personal responsibility when it comes to skin cancer prevention and sun protection in our children.
12: But first, it's grim reading for the government and the coalition this morning. A major post-budget poll has found a surge in support for One Nation, with the party overtaking Labour in primary support and its leader, Pauline Hanson, ahead of Anthony Albanese as preferred Prime Minister. As for the coalition, the pollsters are predicting that come next election, One Nation will be the official opposition. Here's political reporter Lexi Junowick.
14: Pauline Hanson as PM. It's an idea the One Nation leader pondered on Sky News yesterday.
15: Do I want to be Prime Minister?
16: Mm-hmm.
15: Well, I'll tell you what, I won't knock the job, Andrew, because I believe that I have the ability to do it. I'm not going to underestimate myself or say, no, I can't do it.
14: Now a fresh opinion poll from the Australian Financial Review, Redbridge Group and Accent Research that surveyed around 1,000 Australian voters shows the One Nation leader has overtaken Anthony Albanese as preferred Prime Minister among Generation X voters, those born between the mid-1960s and 1980, and, for the first time, primary support for her minor party has jumped ahead of Labor and others.
17: We are definitely living for a transitional period in our democracy. There's no question about that.
14: Cos Samaras is director at Redbridge Group.
17: If you're voting for One Nation, you're clearly not a fan of the government. But if you're planning to vote Labor or Greens, and I might say with the Greens, positive 17 for Albanese, negative 79 for Hanson. So again, we're looking at a very polarised electorate.
14: Mr Samaras, a former Labor strategist, says Mr Albanese remains preferred PM among all voters surveyed, but his popularity has slid post-budget.
17: Australia's now response to the budget was not necessarily whether the government's doing a good job or the opposition's response is great. It's more, well, all I've heard post-budget is these two major parties or traditional major parties bickering amongst each other whilst I'm struggling to pay the bills.
14: Mm.
17: And the consequences of that is people are moving to One Nation and to other parties as well.
14: The government is sticking with its overhaul of the capital gains tax and negative gearing, with the first tranche of tax reform legislation now being scrutinised by a snap Senate inquiry.
18: It's not just about the housing market. This is about the sort of country that we want to be. Do we want to be a country where ordinary people can aspire to their own home? Our government believes that we do want to be that, and that's what we're focused on.
14: Housing Minister Claire O'Neill says consultation with startups and small businesses on any potential CGT carve-outs continues, amid concern from the sectors the changes could harm investment and productivity. Ms O'Neill says negotiations won't be driven by a political timeline.
18: Look, it's important that this gets resolved speedily, and that's what the government's working towards.
14: Keen to counter criticism that her party has no viable policy offering, the past week has seen Pauline Hanson put forward a proposal to limit negative gearing to a maximum of two properties. She says a pitch for a greater tax system shake-up is under development and will be costed ahead of the next election, but for now is staying coy on further details.
15: I think we need to overhaul the whole taxation system. I'm not telling you now what I'm going to do, but this is something I am seriously looking at.
14: As for whether One Nation's popularity could grow further, Cos Samaras says the ceiling for One Nation support is nearing, but the next federal election will likely see it replace the Coalition as official opposition party.
17: We as pollsters are waiting for that next election to come and go so we can start reporting the two-party preferred vote as cleanly between Labor and One Nation. Because right now, if we were to be honest with ourselves, that's what the contest is all about. The Liberal Party and the Coalition in general are running third. They're running a deep third. And we are only reporting them in a two-party preferred perspective because they still have presence in the Parliament. When that changes, and if that changes, we will start actually reporting our polling numbers very differently.
12: That's Cos Samaras, ending that report by Lexi Junawik. And the former Prime Minister and newly installed Liberal Party President Tony Abbott has reacted to that poll, telling the Nine Network he's focused on defeating Labor, not One Nation.
16: My job is to not fight on the right, so to speak. My job is to ensure all of us are focused on getting rid of an absolutely terrible government.
12: Tony Abbott there. The first detailed snapshot of the housing market since the latest interest rate rise and the tax reforms announced in the federal budget has been released. The totality data shows national home values flatlining, with Sydney and Melbourne leading the downturn. Other capitals are still recording growth, but momentum is slowing. Totality's research director is Tim Lawless.
19: The headline number is an absolute donut. We saw housing values flat in the month of May nationally, but a lot of diversity under the surface there. We're seeing markets like Sydney and Melbourne leading a down cycle. So both those markets were down nearly

0: 0.1% over the month. Sydney was down 0.9%, Melbourne down 0.8%, continuing a run of weakness over the past 6 months for both of those markets, which peaked back in November. And the mid-sized capitals are still rising in value very quickly, but their growth rates have halved since late last year as well. So overall, very much a broad-based easing, albeit with some diversity across the markets.
1: And that's in terms of value. What about sales?
0: Well, sales are also starting to tail off now. If you look at, again, a macro view on how many home sales there were over the past 3 months, that was tracking about 2.2% lower than at the same time last year, roughly about 4.1% above the previous five-year average. But again, it's a story about weakness in Sydney and Melbourne. Both those markets saw the number of home sales over the past 3 months down about 15% on where they were a year ago. So it does look like buyers are starting to become more reluctant to participate in the market, partly due to high interest rates, but also, you know, very low sentiment is probably playing a role here as well.
1: Overall, though, the results look similar to those from April. Does that suggest we're not yet seeing any impact from the negative gearing and capital gains tax discount changes announced in the federal budget?
0: I think it'll take some time for that to flow through, given it was only a few weeks ago. We can probably see it more clearly in things like auction clearance rates, which tend to be, they're refreshed weekly. And we can see the clearance rates over the weekend were the lowest since April of 2020, so just when COVID was becoming a thing. So I think we're definitely seeing the fit between buyer and seller pricing expectations has become a lot wider. I think a lot of sellers are still hoping to get yesterday's prices, but buyers, of course, are really looking for discounts.
1: And give us a flavour of a couple of the regional markets who are holding up better and what's driving that resilience.
0: Yeah, we are seeing regional markets holding up quite a bit stronger. So certainly not immune to slowing, but at 0.6% growth over the month, the combined regional markets of Australia are certainly showing some resilience. Most of that strength is coming out of WA. So we saw 1.9% month-on-month growth rate across regional Western Australia. And the key markets there that are really driving that strength are around Bunbury, Geraldton, Albany. So generally regional, loosely described as lifestyle markets. But also some of the mining regions have really picked up as well, probably on the back of just a scarcity of supply and generally strong economic conditions in those markets.
1: And what's the picture as regards the rental market?
0: Well, the rental market is unfortunately for renters tightening further. We saw the vacancy rate nationally drop back to 1.5%, which is on par with record lows that we saw a couple of years ago. And rents are still rising. So the last 12 months, we've seen rents rise by nearly 6%. So that's reaccelerating at the moment. So unfortunately for renters, it does look like supply is going to remain quite tight. And at a time when we're already seeing renters dedicating about a third of their pre-tax incomes to paying rent, the market's tightening even further. So, unfortunately for renters, between a rock and a hard place.
1: And what does your crystal ball tell you about next month?
0: Well, I think we should expect some further weakening from here. The downside pressures on housing markets are quite varied. There's high interest rates, very low levels of confidence. Of course, we've seen population growth largely normalise, and now we have the downside impact of the budget hand down, which is likely to see investors pull back pretty hard as well. So I think we're probably the very early stages of what could be a more pronounced down cycle for Australian housing.
1: That's Tim Lawless, Research Director at Cotality. Allegations of brutal assaults being covered up and a culture of impunity. A Four Coroners investigation has uncovered serious concerns about the conduct of police in New South Wales. Tonight's program also raises questions about what the public is entitled to know about cops found to be committing crimes. Dylan Welch reports.
2: Oi!
3: Mate! What's going on anyway?
2: Mate!
4: Oi!
2: Stop!
4: Stop!
2: Mate!
4: Stop! Mate!
5: This is the beginning of a long and violent night for Brad Kelson. He's in the middle of a shouting match with another man near a pub in Blacktown in late 2021. But it's not Mr. Kelson or the other man who are going to get violent.
6: Oi! Get in handcuffs now!
5: That's leading...

0: Complaints about officers by the public has increased by nearly 70% in the 10 years to 2025, from 3,130 to 5,248.
1: Usually there is some substance to their complaint. So complaints are a very important indicator of police misconduct.
0: Back in Blacktown, Kelson's been thrown into a police truck. He's taken back to Blacktown Station, where police intend to charge him with assaulting his partner outside the pub. Security cameras at the station capture what happens next. Kelson argues with Senior Constable Davis and then reaches out and touches the officer's body-worn camera. Davis, twice Kelson's weight, flings him to the ground and pushes him into a nearby cell. Kelson refuses to go in, and in the ensuing struggle, Davis knees him five times. Lawyer Hayley Lee acted for Kelson in his legal suit against the police.
2: How brazen that conduct was. It was within the view of the cameras in the custody room. It was committed in full view of his peers, and he was assured as to his position because of the culture in that organisation that there weren't going to be any consequences.
0: The officers then charged Kelson with assaulting them, though the charges were thrown out in court. The magistrate in that hearing also found that Senior Constable Davis had lied on the stand about whether he copied the statement of a colleague. Despite that, the New South Wales Police Force said it had cleared him of excessive force and dishonesty, but found that he had engaged in misconduct and faced some managerial action. The police would neither say what the misconduct was nor what management action he faced. Senior Constable Mark Davis remains a New South Wales police officer.
3: That's Dylan Welch, and you can hear more of Dylan's report tonight on Four Corners on ABC TV or on iView. You're listening to AM, where it's just coming up to 19 minutes past eight. Israel's military has captured the strategic Beaufort Castle on a mountaintop in southern Lebanon in what marks its deepest incursion into the country in more than two decades. IDF ground forces are also now pushing north of the previous demarcation line of the Litani River in their pursuit of alleged Hezbollah targets. The developments threaten to further complicate negotiations between the United States and Iran, as Bridget Fitzgerald reports.
4: Smoke rises over the city of Nabatea in southern Lebanon as fighting intensifies in the region. Nearby, an Israeli flag has been raised at the 900-year-old Beaufort Castle, a strategic Crusade-era fortress that looks out over southern Lebanon and northern Israel. It signifies the Israeli military's deepest incursion into Lebanon in 26 years. Israel's Defence Minister, Israel Katz, wrote on social media that his country will retain the site as part of its military security zone in southern Lebanon. Israel and the Iran-backed militia group Hezbollah, which operates out of Lebanon, have been locked in this latest conflict since the 2nd of March. Hezbollah ramped up its attacks in towns and villages in northern Israel over the weekend, forcing the closure of schools and businesses. Israel's Prime Minister, Benjamin Netanyahu.
5: I instructed the IDF to expand the manoeuvre in Lebanon. Our forces crossed the Litani. They seized controlled areas. They occupied the Beaufort Ridge. And now my instruction is to deepen and expand our grip on the places that were under Hezbollah's control.
4: The escalation in conflict between Israel and Hezbollah could threaten peace talks between Iran and the United States. Iran has previously stated any ceasefire must include Lebanon. Iran's Foreign Minister Abbas Araghchi said on Sunday that negotiations are ongoing.
6: The talks and exchanges of messages are ongoing, and until they reach a clear outcome, it's not possible to judge them. Everything being said at this stage, the speculation and conjecture that is circulating should, in my view, be disregarded until matters become definitive.
4: US Secretary of State Pete Hegseth says the United States is prepared to restart attacks on Iran if a deal can't be reached, while Iranian state TV has reported Tehran's top negotiator, Parliamentary Speaker Mohammad Bagher Kalibaf, as saying there'll be no deal until Iran can guarantee the rights of its people.
7: On the diplomatic front, we have absolutely no trust in the enemy's words and promises. Until we are

0: certain that the rights of the Iranian people have been secured, we will not approve any agreement.
1: The Lebanese government says more than 3,300 people have died in Israeli strikes since March, and more than 1 million people have been displaced.
2: That's Bridget Fitzgerald. Australia will no longer receive two second-hand and one new nuclear-powered submarine from the US under the AUKUS deal. Under changes announced on the sidelines of the Shangri-La Security Summit in Singapore at the weekend, all three Virginia-class subs will be second-hand. Defence Minister Richard Marles is selling the changes as a way of simplifying the defence pact arrangements. But the announcement, in the face of significant production backlogs at US shipyards, has raised concerns that Australia is being shortchanged. Kimberly Price reports.
3: An island country such as Australia is digitally connected to the rest of the world through an expensive and complicated network of undersea cables, which are vulnerable to sabotage. Now, the military partnership of Australia, the United Kingdom and the United States, known as AUKUS, is developing a system of surveillance vessels to protect these networks. US Defence Secretary Pete Hegseth was in Singapore for the announcement.
4: We're pleased to announce the first AUKUS Pillar 2 signature project, focused on fielding advanced, uncrewed, undersea vehicles, or UUVs.
3: Also called undersea drones, UUVs are a key part of AUKUS. From next year, the new technology will enhance their ability to detect threats and control them from land. Underwater warfare is increasingly common. Russia is believed to be responsible for three disturbances in the Baltic Sea. Five Taiwan Strait cables were also damaged in the past 18 months, allegedly by China. Australia's Defence Minister Richard Marles says seabeds are becoming battlegrounds.
5: We need to be making sure that the rules of the road at sea also apply to the seabed.
3: It wasn't the only significant AUKUS announcement made in Singapore. Instead of Australia receiving one new submarine and two used, the US will now supply three used Virginia-class submarines. Richard Marles says the change will streamline Australia's submarine capacities.
5: It will mean that the Virginia-class submarines that we are acquiring will all be of the same type. And I cannot overstate the significance of that, both in terms of the submariners who are operating them, but also the people who are working on them to sustain those submarines.
3: Experts aren't completely sure it's such a great deal.
6: So they've basically ditched getting one new one in favour of the three that are in service.
3: Dr. Malcolm Davis is a senior defence strategy analyst at the Australian Strategic Policy Institute.
6: It means there's greater chance of us getting those submarines on schedule and on budget. We get to use them and so forth before we transition to the next generation SSN AUKUS in the 2040s. On the other hand, there is risk these new submarines won't have as long an operational life as brand new ones. But secondly, if there's any delay to SSN AUKUS, we are then left with three second-hand submarines that might have reduced life of type.
3: Malcolm Davis points out in the original AUKUS deal, Australia had the option to purchase an additional two submarines to boost the country's fleet to five before the nuclear-powered submarines known as SSN AUKUS are built. Now he's unsure whether that clause is still applicable.
6: So the government does naturally need to clarify, is that option still there, or are we stuck with three Virginias and hoping that SSN AUKUS comes in on time and on budget?
3: Another big question for defence experts is whether the US and the UK have the capacity to deliver AUKUS submarines. Malcolm Davis explains US submarine production capacity, which needs to be at 2.3 boats per year to achieve its AUKUS targets, is currently below two vessels.
6: There are no alternatives to AUKUS at this point in time. We can't just simply say, okay, well, we're just going to get another submarine. There's no options really out there, and particularly for SSNs. We are kind of stuck and have to make this work.
3: Shadow Defence Minister James Patterson says he'll be seeking explanation as to why the changes were made.
2: Kimberly Price reporting. Are we failing our kids when it comes to sun protection? Research on school children has found education alone is not enough to ensure their sun safe. And some health professionals are calling for sunscreen application to be mandated at school and shade standards applied

0: outside areas. Catherine Gregory reports.
1: As a palliative care doctor, Kerith Whittigan knows firsthand how lethal excessive early life sun exposure can be.
2: So we still see people dying of melanoma.
1: So when her child started school and was getting progressively more tanned, she created a petition for all schools to dedicate 5 minutes a day at the start of lunchtime for students to reapply sunscreen.
2: We're up to 18,000 signatures on the petition, which is amazing. Melanoma Patients Australia has come out in support, which is fantastic. The Victorian AMA has also come out in support. There were 670 doctors who signed an open letter to the federal and state health and education ministers. So I think it's been a pretty big response across the board. But what we're struggling with is just getting it over the line in schools at this point in time.
1: Health professionals like dermatologist and UNSW Associate Professor Linda Martin agree more action is needed.
3: We have to stop singing a jingle and actually put that message into real action.
1: She points to a randomised trial of almost 1,500 school children on Reunion Island in the Indian Ocean, which revealed sun smart education alone isn't enough.
3: And the findings were that only the group who were given the physical means to protect themselves showed any improvement in their skin cancer and sun protection knowledge and behaviours.
1: Linda Martin says overall skin cancer rates are increasing, and for every child starting school, two per class of 30 will get melanoma, while two-thirds will get a non-melanoma skin cancer.
3: So it's time for us to move away from this notion of personal responsibility when it comes to skin cancer prevention and sun protection in our children.
1: Professor Martin wants stronger sun safety policies in schools, which includes mandatory sunscreen application times, among other measures.
3: What is much more important is shade and clothing and time outside.
1: Membership to the Cancer Council's SunSafe program is open to all primary schools and out-of-school care services, but it's not mandatory. It outlines sun-safe uniforms, shade, sunscreen application and hat policies. President of the Australian Primary Principals Association, Angela Falkenberg, says most follow this. But when it comes to mandatory sunscreen application, it's complicated.
4: It becomes an accountability measure, and who's monitoring it? You know, how would it be monitored? Whereas at the moment, the sunscreen is available in class. Teachers remind students to reapply before they go out to breaks. Of course, there's not a consequence for children who don't apply it because we're encouraging sun-smart behaviours.
1: In a statement, the Federal Education Minister, Jason Clare, said more can be done, particularly in high schools, and he's raising the issue with his state and territory counterparts.
0: Catherine Gregory reporting. In finance, the Australian share market is expected to open slightly weaker despite another record week on Wall Street. The Aussie dollar is up. It's buying 71.7 US cents. And that's AM for today. I'm Barbara Miller. It's 8:30.
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0: Good morning, I'm Zara Margolis. It's not just heaters and fireplaces that can start house fires this winter. Soon you're going to hear about some everyday household items that firefighters say actually deserve a bit of a closer look too. And with those overnight temperatures creeping down, you might be doing more to try and stay warm, which you would definitely entitled to do, but just make sure you're staying safe at the same time. Also this half hour, chemotherapy. It can save lives, sure, but it's also one of the toughest cancer treatments patients can face.
1: We know from tests done on breast cancers which cancers will respond to hormone treatment, which cancers will respond to Herceptin, but we have no idea who responds best to chemotherapy, or most importantly, who doesn't really need chemotherapy. And that's the key finding of this study.
0: Later this half hour, you're going to hear about a breakthrough that could spare some women with breast cancer from having to undergo chemotherapy at all when it's unnecessary. For now, though, it's time for all your news headlines with Jay Carstens.
2: Making news this morning, Queensland police have shot a dog in a Mount Isa street to euthanise it

0: after running over the animal in a police vehicle. It's believed the dog came from under or behind a parked car and was run over as police left an address in Mill Crescent at Pioneer at around 3:40 p.m. yesterday. A police spokesperson says the dog suffered traumatic injuries and was distressed when officers shot the animal to avoid further suffering. Senior officers have spoken with the dog's owners. A northwest Queensland mother is calling for better support for families returning home with premature babies. Mount Isa mother Christian Curd spent almost 4 months in Townsville after an emergency Royal Flying Doctors Service transfer led to the birth of her twin boys at just 25 weeks gestation. She says while specialist care in the city is life-saving, coming home to Mount Isa with two babies still on oxygen brought a new set of challenges. And the annual Dirt and Dust Festival has wrapped up for its 30th year in Julia Creek, attracting a crowd of more than 1,000 people on Saturday night. Organisers were concerned about a lack of tourists attending this year's event, but say locals came out in force. Festival President Kalan Lakoko says it was a good boost for the town, and there'll be more news at 9 o'clock.
1: When you burn your toast, does your smoke alarm go off? In fact, when was the last time you actually checked your smoke alarm system to see if it all's still working okay? Because the Long Reach Fire and Rescue Service is encouraging more of you to do that, particularly this week. Area Commander Warren Stubberfield told Crispian Yeomans just how common it is for some household objects to start house fires, particularly in winter.
2: But unfortunately, some of them do turn into house fires.
3: Oh, really?
2: With the interconnected smoke detectors that's legislated the first month next year, 2027, interconnected smoke detectors will go off in every room in the house and the hallway, upstairs, downstairs. So it gives an early warning for all the occupants in the house.
3: How often does toasters cause house fires?
2: It's not a lot of times, but it is one of the reasons we do get house fires. There's other reasons in the house that we get fires, but not necessarily toasters themselves. Or burnt things in the stove or oven. You could also get the clothes dryer, heaters in the cold weather, charging stations, batteries, overloading sockets, things like that as well.
3: So if I wanted to go and check, you know, whether my smoke alarms are working, what's the best way for me to do that?
2: Well, you can. There is a push-to-test button on the smoke detectors, and they will all go off being interconnected. And if they're not interconnected, you won't hear the other ones go off, which is not what the legislation is all about. So when you do push the test button, they should all go off together, giving an early warning to everyone inside the house.
3: Hmm. What's your tips around safety when it comes to your heaters and your electric blankets and those kinds of electronic devices that we use more often in winter?
2: Well, we do get a spike in house fires during winter because primarily all the heating elements that we have, blankets, the elements and things alike, campfires or inside fires, things get stored. So electric blankets, you've got to check the electrical plugs, the cords are in good condition, there's no creases or breaks in the wires. The bar heaters especially, make sure they're clean, nothing's been left on them, and there's no products like clothing or anything near them. Your power packs.
3: Is that because the heater just heats up the clothing, they can combust or something?
2: And a lot of people get too close to the heaters as well with the clothing they're wearing, especially children. So that's why a lot of the children's clothing have got a fire retardant in them. But again, stay away from all the heating elements. But with the other things like the power packs, make sure they're in date, make sure they're tested, and just generally make sure they're in good condition, yes.
3: Yeah. What exactly do you need to look out for when it comes to an old cord or an old device? I know a lot of people do use old heaters because that's just the best way or the way that they've grown up living.
2: Yeah, with old cords and old heaters, again, just check the condition of them. Run the cords out through your fingers and make sure there's no cracks or breaks, no exposed wires. The electrical plug on the end's in good condition. The pins aren't bent or broken. And just make sure it generally works. The safety switch or the overload switch is in good condition, not broken, because that'll activate if it gets overloaded as well.
3: Yeah, so what's the likely risk in that situation where a cord is damaged? What actually would happen?
2: Well, in most circumstances, if the cord's damaged or the power pack's damaged, it will throw the safety switch on the power board in the power supply to their house. But in some circumstances, it can cause arcing, which then can cause a fire if that cord's underneath like a blanket or a sheet or towel, something like that, yes.
3: And tell us about some of these law changes. You mentioned it before, some law changes at the start of January. What do those mean and what do we need to be thinking about?
2: Well, over the last couple of decades, the fire service has been working really hard to limit the amount of house fires and resulting deaths from them. And what we found that the early intervention of an alarm system, i.e. smoke detectors, does that. So the laws change come January next year. So what that means, every bedroom in the house has to have a smoke detector, every hallway has to have a smoke detector, and every level of the house has to have a smoke detector. Now these are what they call interconnected, and that means if one goes off in one bedroom, every detector in the house will go off in every room, every hallway, every level. And this is an early warning system to alert the occupants that there is a fire or potential fire within that premise somewhere. And it gives everyone the early warning to get out and get out safely and then obviously call 000.
3: You're hearing from Warren Stubberfield. He's the area commander for fire and rescue in Longreach. What about motorhomes? What's the risk there?
2: Yeah, so motorhomes, caravans and things like that also got to have a smoke detector, preferably interconnected if there's more than one area, but motorhomes generally is just a single area. Got to be a smoke detector. It's got to have the Australian standard on it, which is the current Australian standard for the new smoke detectors. It gives also an early warning to the occupants of that motorhome, caravan or alike to get out early.
3: How often do we see motorhomes or caravans go up?
2: Not as often as houses. Obviously, there's not as many motorhomes, caravans as there are houses within Queensland, but we do go to fires involving caravans and motorhomes. It's very important that they are checked, maintained and replaced once they expire after generally a 10-year period and with a new one installed, yes.
1: That's Area Commander for Longreach Fire and Rescue, Warren Stubblefield, speaking with Crispy and Yeomans. And there you go, your reminder to check the smoke alarms in your own house or even in your caravan.

0: Word by baby animals. It's 18 to 9. I'm Zara Margolis, and a bit closer to your next news update. From Mount Isa to Murrumbah and everywhere in between, mining companies certainly know the risks and the camaraderie, also the stories that come with mining life, particularly working underground. And for Movies Monday, in the next 10 minutes, I'll be taking you to New Zealand for a film based on the Pike River mine disaster.
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2: We have an industry that is just running riot.
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0: Chemotherapy has long been one of the most effective weapons against breast cancer, but it's also one of the toughest treatments patients can face. While chemo can significantly reduce the risk of cancer returning, not every tumour carries the same risk of recurrence. Now researchers have developed a test that can identify those differences much earlier, potentially sparing some women from unnecessary chemotherapy altogether. Professor David Miles is a consultant oncologist at Mount Vernon Cancer Centre in London, which has been involved in the research. He spoke with the BBC's Owen Bennett-Jones about just how significant this breakthrough is.
5: I think this is a practice-changing breakthrough. This is a study that was initiated in the UK at Mount Vernon at UCLH with colleagues of ours, including many patients over many years. And what this study will allow us to do is to say to patients that they can safely avoid the use of chemotherapy following surgery. And we can have a lot of confidence in that because essentially this test was tested in a very large study. We've heard it presented at the American Society meeting. And I think this is going to be practice changing. It means that many, many women with breast cancer who were previously exposed to chemotherapy, knowing that there'd be a small benefit, we can now confidently predict many patients will get no benefit at all, and therefore there's no need for them to have the chemotherapy.
6: Exactly. So what you're saying is that something like, you know, a lot of women get the chemotherapy, but most of them don't actually need it because they're not getting a recurrence, and it's something like 90%.
5: Owen, I'd say either they're not getting a recurrence or their particular sort of cancer is not terribly sensitive to chemotherapy. And I think that's the key point. We have other predictors. We know from tests done on cancers, breast cancers, which cancers will respond to hormone treatment, which cancers will respond to Herceptin. But we have no idea who responds best to chemotherapy, or most importantly, who doesn't really need chemotherapy. And that's the key finding of this study. And I think it's going to change practice UK and worldwide.
6: Now, the DNA is a very early indicator of a problem ahead, isn't it? That's another point about this.
5: That's exactly right. And what really this test is doing, the ProSigna test, is taking a snapshot of the DNA of the cancer that is removed from the patient. So the patient doesn't need any additional tests. It's simply that the pathology department will send the tissue away for this test, and it looks at various genes expressed in that tumour and helps us figure out who will not benefit from chemotherapy. And you're absolutely right. Those with higher scores on this ProSigna test, they will need chemotherapy. But we can now confidently define a large population of women who simply aren't going to benefit and don't need to go through all that unpleasantness for no benefit at all.
6: This is rather in line with so much of cancer research. You know, enormous amounts of money have been spent on cancer research over, what, the last 30 years. And at the beginning, there was all this talk of, you know, a cure. And it's not been like that, has it? It's been lots of significant but not enormous advances, lots of little advances.
5: Owen, I think you're absolutely right. I've been in the field of oncology for 40-plus years now, and the steps that we make are very, very small. I absolutely agree with that. And cure is a word that many of us still struggle with. I think what has really importantly developed in the last couple of decades is actually doctors doing less. So, for example, the surgeons doing less radical surgery. And now we've got a stage where we used to fire chemotherapy to 100 women to benefit 10, knowing that 90 didn't need it, either because it wasn't going to help or because they were a good risk anyway, and now we are backing off. So what is so important about this study is that it's a test of the test. We can reliably say that with a low score on this test, chemotherapy is not going to be helpful. And that is a massively important step. So you're right. The research is about escalating treatments and making small steps forward. But at the same time, it's recognizing and helping to recognize those patients who aren't going to benefit. And that's just as important.
6: One thing I don't quite get about all this is all this research has been presented in terms of breast cancer. But if a breast cancer tumour gives off this DNA you can detect, surely every tumour would, or am I wrong, other tumours would do it as well?
5: I think other tumours will do, yes. And I mean, you know, there's no doubt that these platforms are being applied in other tumour types as well. So the sense is, you know, let's not just keep piling and piling on treatments where we know in many cases they won't help. So I think, you know, the step going forward really is very much about targeting our understanding of the biology of cancer as a whole, let alone breast cancer. And it's by exploiting that understanding that we can make better and more finessed decisions about treatment.
6: There must be a financial aspect to this. I mean, it's going to save so much money in terms of chemo treatment that this test is very, very valuable. And presumably, yeah, you can charge an awful lot of money for it. Who gets the profits out of a breakthrough like this in this whole area of cancer research?
5: That's a very, very good question, and the funding of this is going to have to be investigated. But, I mean, essentially, you know, what one is saying is that the firm, you know, Veracyte, who produced this test, will make a charge, you know, a one-off charge for the test. You know, but in all that, exactly as you say, if it means that so many fewer women will need chemotherapy, and the expense and the time and the anxiety that causes, that is of great value. But I mean, you know, the acquisition of the test is, you know, to be determined. I cannot unfortunately tell you how much this test costs, but you know, that is something that is going to be raised. You know, and here we're talking about, you know, let's say roughly, you know, 1,000 or 2,000 per test. You know, but the reality is that test is potentially going to save a lot in terms of provision of care, chemotherapy, et cetera, and the agony and the trouble that patients go through when they have the chemotherapy. So I think, you know, the benefit, you know, is absolutely to the patient, and showing that that is relevant and that we can be confident about that has come about by the incredible work of the Optima Committee, Rob Stein, Andreas Makris, all our colleagues on there, that have done this work. So I think cost is absolutely important, but here we're actually talking about doing less, not simply piling on more treatments that cost sometimes hundreds of thousands.
6: Yeah, no, take the point, but it just means that the test is so valuable. But anyway, how quickly will this be rolled out, do you think, that women who are facing chemo might think, you know, I might not need to do it?
5: I would hope that in the coming months, you know, we're going to get approval for this, you know, get it costed, get it presented, and understand what the impact for our patients is going to be.
0: That's Professor David Miles, consultant oncologist at the Mount Vernon Cancer Centre, which has been involved in the research, speaking with the BBC's Owen Bennett-Jones.
3: There's a body in the window seat.
7: Yes, dear. We know.
8: One thing I can't stand is a famous drunk.
9: They think they've got Cody Jarrett. They haven't got Cody Jarrett. Yeah, they haven't got it.
10: Played once, then. For all time's

0: I don't know what you mean, Miss Elsa.
1: Play it then. Play as time goes by. You must.
2: Spend enough time in a mining town or around people who work in the industry and you'll likely hear stories that sound like they should really belong in a movie. And this week for Movies Monday, Matt Toomey is in to review one that actually does, this one based on a true story across the ditch about a mining disaster in New Zealand. Matt, so what's this film called?
3: Yeah, it's called Pike River, and I didn't know a lot about the actual event until I'd seen the movie, but the explosion in the mine occurred in November 2010. And in the days that followed, it was confirmed that 29 people had been killed in this mine in New Zealand. It was the worst mining tragedy in almost a century in their country's history. And this event, it's depicted at the start of this movie. And it's difficult to watch at times. You're looking at a mother going through the belongings of her 17-year-old son's bedroom, knowing that he's never coming home. You know, it's sad. But this is not a movie with life-saving heroics. Like, the authorities knew within days these men wouldn't have survived the explosion. And so the focus of this film in the second and third acts is the aftermath. So you've got wives and mothers struggling to grieve when there's no body to bury. Shock is replaced by anger. You've got family members asking pointed questions of authorities who are shifting blame, providing evasive answers, and you've got advocacy groups being formed with pressure placed on governments to act.
4: Listen! Listen! For 5 days, we were lied to. Our men were dead. Every miner on the coast knew that, and they also knew it was going to blow again. But did these bozos listen? You should never have been in charge, and you shouldn't be in charge now.
3: So you've got many real-life folks who are depicted in the movie, but the film is centred on two women who lost loved ones, Anna Osborne and Sonia Rockhouse, and they're played by Emmy nominee Melanie Lynskey, who is in Yellow Jackets. We've got Robin Malcolm as well. And they're great performances. They really strengthen the material, and they're portraying these characters. They're intelligent women, and they're trying to make people accountable with their finger-pointing. But they're also making mistakes because they're struggling to keep their emotions in check. And there's this friendship that forms between them too, which is a powerful subplot I think will resonate with audiences. And I do like the film's approach in zeroing in on the aftermath as opposed to the tragic event itself. It's prompted me to do more reading, understand more about what's happened subsequently, what the New Zealand government has done or not done. In terms of safety standards or recovering bodies. I think the film's a little bit long, 131 minutes, but it's really got some emotional heft to it. And I think it's important to see what transpired depicted in a feature film for the broader world to know about. So Pike River, I did enjoy this. I'll give it a B+.
2: You're hearing from Matt Toomey on ABC Northwest Queensland. We're talking films and taking a look back in time. Matt, what classic are you going with this week?
3: Well, I was thinking about keeping with the mining theme, and I just feel so old because it's hard to believe Blood Diamond came out 20 years ago. Ooh. It feels like only last year I saw it, but the film with Leo DiCaprio, Dijmon Honsu, Jennifer Connelly, and set in Sierra Leone, where the whole idea of blood diamonds were being smuggled out of the country, they were funding militia as all part of a civil war. And it's a fictional characters within the film, but based on a period of history in that country in the 1990s. And Leo DiCaprio plays this diamond smuggler who wants to get rich. You've got this other guy who's found this elusive pink diamond, played by Dijmon Honsu, who's trying to reunite with his family. There's a journalist where Jennifer Connelly Lee's character, who wants to try to expose the diamond smuggling industry. And it really was one of my favourite films of that year. Just great performances, a really good music score. They shot it in South Africa and Mozambique. Some wonderful cinematography. So a really good film that I think holds up, Blood Diamond.
2: Matt, thanks so much. We'll catch up for more movies next week.
3: Thanks, Zara.

0: Dua Lipa with Dance the Night. I'm Zara Margolis. You've been listening to ABC Northwest Queensland, a sunny day forecast for the region. Not a single cloud outside my window in Mount Isa, where it is heading for a top of 28 degrees today. That's also the top temperature forecast for Julia Creek. Cloncurry 27, Richmond and Camomile 29. And then in the Gulf Country, Normanson's heading for 30 degrees today, Burketown 31. It's news time.
1: When it's local.
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1: You know who to trust.
3: Yeah, I've met some of the old fellas in the pub and there's just so much good in a small community.
1: ABC Northwest Queensland.
4: ABC News. Good morning, I'm Maria Hatzakis. The Premier has defended plans for a new Olympic stadium in Brisbane after protests at the site. Hundreds of people rallied at Victoria Park at the weekend, citing concerns over the loss of green space and Indigenous heritage areas. The site was handed over to the control of the Games Infrastructure Authority at midnight, with early works set to begin from today. David Crisafulli maintains most Queenslanders back the project.
5: People used to say to me, oh, I just don't want to be embarrassed on the world stage. Well, that's flipped and people are now optimistic about it and they want us to get on with it. And the level of support for this project has exceeded our expectations.
4: A new poll by Redbridge shows One Nation has become Australia's most popular political party. Harry Buttonshaw has details.
6: Pauline Hanson's party has surged past Labor with 31% of the primary vote, compared to Labor's 28%. It's on the back of the government's federal budget, which the poll suggests has fallen flat among several demographics. Just 6% of Gen Z reported that they had noticed a great deal about the budget, while 47% claimed they had not noticed very much. It's worrying for the Albanese government, which designed May's budget with a focus on fixing intergenerational inequity, particularly in relation to housing. Meanwhile, support for the coalition continues to dwindle, dropping 2 points to 20% of the primary vote.
4: Police are investigating a suspicious fire at an abandoned house on the Gold Coast. Emergency services were called to the blaze on Brygan Creek Drive in Upper Coomera about 6 o'clock last night. It took 6 crews more than 2 hours to bring the blaze under control. No one's been hurt. A crime scene has been declared. Overseas, several countries have criticised Israel for its actions in Lebanon. Linda Gruen has the story.
7: Despite a ceasefire announced more than 6 weeks ago, the Israeli Prime Minister Benjamin Netanyahu has ordered his troops to move even further into Lebanon in his battle against the Hezbollah militant group. Germany says the move is cause for serious concern, while the British Foreign Secretary Yvette Cooper says Israel's military escalation in Lebanon has killed civilians and eroded space for diplomacy. And France has called for an emergency meeting of the UN Security Council, with President Emmanuel Macron saying that nothing justifies the major escalation.
4: Back home, disgruntled Officeworks employees are speaking out after the ABC revealed the company's plans to ship hundreds of local jobs overseas in the coming months. The retailer will replace its Sydney-based customer services staff with a call centre in the Philippines, while also moving hundreds of other roles to India. University of Sydney retail expert Lisa Asher says Officeworks' parent company, Wesfarmers, is placing shareholders above Australian workers.
8: There is no doubt that those skills are actually here. What Wesfarmers are doing is trying to remove cost out of their operating structure, which was indicated in February within their half-year results.
4: An Officeworks spokesperson says most of the retailers' jobs will remain in Australia. In the NRL, St George Illawarra captain Damien Cook says his side's heading in the right direction after finally notching its first win of the season. Centre Valentine Holmes crossed for a double in a shock 30 points to 26 victory away to Brisbane. The Dragons snapped a run of 15 consecutive losses dating back to last season, while the Broncos have fallen to a fourth straight loss. Cook says his side deserved its drought-breaking triumph.
9: We know we're heading in the right direction. We've got a bunch of guys with a great attitude. We've obviously haven't been getting any wins, but still turning up every week trying to get better. And, you know, tonight we deserve that. The fans deserve that. The club deserved it. Coach deserved it.
4: Elsewhere, Penrith saw off the Warriors 20 points to 18 in the top of the table clash, and Canberra defeated the North Queensland Cowboys 26 points to 12. The weather for Queensland, isolated showers over northern Cape York, sunny elsewhere, Cairns a top of 27, Townsville and Mount Isa 28, Mackay and Rockhampton 25 degrees, Bundaberg 23. In the state, southeast a sunny day, Brisbane, Ipswich, the Gold and Sunshine Coasts 22, Logan a top of 21 degrees, Toowoomba 16. Looking ahead for the southeast, sunny tomorrow, Wednesday and Thursday with daytime temperatures reaching the low 20s. ABC News.
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10: Good morning. How are you doing today? The 1st of June, the year flying by as it does. Lots to check in about this week, and we'll check in with the Weather Bureau very shortly to get you a bit of an update on what you can expect for the coming days. On the program this morning, unexpected price increases, contract terminations, antisocial behaviour and unlivable homes. They're just some of the reasons behind an uptick in calls for rental support and advice. You'll hear more on the rate of increase and how that might just shock you. You'll hear that shortly. And I wonder, do you feel like you get better with age? Maybe you have some experiences that help you make better choices. In just a few moments, you're going to be hearing from a man who's putting in the hard yards and notching up some personal bests, and he's doing it against the odds. Hear that story next. And just kind of on that, let's talk about hair. How do you feel about it? Specifically, those sparkly strands that tend to appear as we age. Are you embracing the grey? Covering it up, growing it out, or still pretending you haven't noticed? I don't have those. Are you embracing those sparkly grey strands? 1300 630 222. No judgment. You can also text on 0487 993 222. Are you embracing the grey? Why? Why not? Tell me this morning, 1300 630 222.
11: From your porch to Parliament House and the world beyond. News you trust. Conversations that count. ABC Northwest Queensland.
10: Susan Graham Ryan with you this morning. Thanks for being with me. As the temperatures tend to cool around Queensland, a lot of that competitive action tends to heat up for cycling events, running and those sorts of things. The Cairns Ironman, even less than 2 weeks away now. And you're about to meet a man who's proving your best could be yet to come with a whole lot of hard work. Trevor Murphy developed a vision impairment in his 30s, and Trevor spoke with the ABC's Brendan Bernier, who is blind as well, about what motivated him to try to begin with.
12: It was really a bit of an evolution, I think. I started out running with a running group, and there were people there who were training for triathlons, and you sort of start to hear their stories and think you'd like to be involved in that. And I think I just kind of evolved into my interest into triathlon. So it was a bit of a social group. It just kind of grew from there, I think.
13: And when did you lose your sight?
12: I was diagnosed with my vision condition about 10 years ago. So at that point, I guess in my mid-30s, but it's been a progressive deterioration. So both before my diagnosis and since, it's just a condition that does progress over time. So it's sort of been a bit of a process of adapting constantly, both in terms of, you know, sport, but also from, you know, all aspects of life as well, I guess.
13: Since losing your sight, how have you adapted the way you race?
12: So as a vision impaired athlete, you need to race with a guide. So, you know, that's whether it's a running event or in this case a triathlon. So during the swim, we're tethered together. So we have a cord which joins us that's attached to both of our legs, and that kind of helps guide me and keeps me on course. So if I'm drifting away, I get that feedback from the tether. On the bike, we ride on a tandem. Your guide is on the front, who's obviously sighted, and they're responsible for all of the navigation, and they're gearing and so on. So, and then again in the run, you are tethered. So you might be tethered from the waist, or you might each hold an end of the tether, depending. I guess it's a bit of a preference for different people. So you compete with a guide right through the whole event.
13: Yeah, I'm blind as well, and I competed in the Southern Cross Games, and so I can relate to what you're talking about there.
12: Yeah, and look, I think it's really interesting being an independent sport to one which I sort of relate to then being a team sport. So it's really the two of us. You know, you've got a guide who takes on so much of that responsibility that supports you through the event, and you know, you're really reliant on them and their support. So it's really a really important aspect of, I guess, moving from the sport as an individual to like I say, I see as a being a team.
13: And since losing your sight, you've been racing faster times. How have you been able to do that?
12: Yeah, it's interesting. So it's not really been a barrier. It's been, in some ways, a real motivator. And I think for me, it's again been about that. I think it's helped me become mentally tougher. So when you are competing, and there's always points where it becomes really hard, and you just think to yourself, you could stop. Why don't I stop? But when you're competing with a guide, and they've given so much to be there with you as well, it kind of feels to me like a motivator just to keep going. I think at those points where you really start to question why you're doing these events, it's having that person that's there with you becomes a huge motivator. Well, it does for me. It kind of helps me just to push through those moments where it really, you know, it's hurting and you just want to stop.
13: And what does the race mean to you?
12: It's a lot of things, really, I think. I mean, I've always enjoyed triathlon. I enjoy the training. I enjoy the process of training, and you see the improvements that you make over time. I think more recently the racing to me, triathlon to me, has become this social connection. It's something that, you know, you're part of a group, and that's a local running group, a local triathlon group. There's a sense of belonging there. But also with your guide, there becomes that really strong relationship. If your guide did

0: conversation we had over the years, and for me, it's always been that connection, the partnership that you build together, the bond that you build together in the race is such an important thing for me. And I think it's funny. I sort of feel like in some ways it's almost cheating that you've got this person that's there the whole way and supporting you. And I get so much from that. I just get so much from the connection with with the people I train with, and the people I get to race with as well.
1: How long did you and your guide train for this year's event?
0: Well, we've known each other for 15 years. So, and that's true of all my guides, is that we've known each other both, I guess, before my vision loss, and then they've sort of stepped in and helped as guides in my training. So to answer your question, we've been training together for 15 years, but it's changed in later years where it's the focus is different. So we train together constantly. As we get towards a specific event like the Ironman a few weeks ago, it'll be a little bit more intensive, but the training is ongoing, and we always looking for opportunities to really to train together and improve how we race together as a team.
1: And on the day of the race, what time did your guide pick you up?
0: Yeah, it's interesting. And again, to the commitment of the guide, our day started at 3:30 in the morning. So we both live in the inner west of Sydney. We travelled out to the Regatta Centre at Penrith, which is about an hour or so drive. The race itself started at about 10 to 7. We raced for a little bit over 5 hours, and that gets you to sort of middle of the day. And we got home again. It was sort of about 4 in the afternoon. So, you look at the race and you think, oh, that's great. They're racing together. But what people don't see is that commitment, I guess, behind the scenes where they're supporting you for so much more than just the race.
1: And how did you find this year's race?
0: It was probably more challenging than I had thought it would be. We had done an Ironman together back in November last year in Melbourne. I found that a lot. I'm not sure easy is the word, but certainly this year's race, that the run was really tough. I think I probably had been a bit too ambitious in how fast we were going to run to start with, and about 5 or 6 Ks into the race, I really started to feel that. So it was tough. But I've done the race at Penrith there a few times, the half Ironman, and they're always tough for different reasons. But I think that's part of the sport. Is that, it's how you respond to that challenge during the race, which is really key.
1: And what time did you complete this year's event in?
0: So it was 5 hours and 6 minutes, which for me was a personal best, a really good time. But still, I guess there's still that ambition there to try and break that 5 hour time as well.
2: Trevor Murphy there, as you were hearing there, Trevor, who's lost his vision, competes as a triathlete and was speaking there with the ABC's Brendan Bernier, who's also blind. And Trevor still knocking down those PBs and with big goals ahead. It's great to see.
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2: It is 15 minutes past nine. This morning, I want to ask you something important. It's about hair, specifically the grey variety. For some people, it's no big deal, a few silver strands, who cares? But for others, it can feel like a real moment finding those first grey hairs. Suddenly, you're thinking about age, identity, confidence, whether you're ready to let it happen or whether you're booking the next available salon appointment immediately. So where are you at with it? Are you embracing the grey? Are you covering it up? Are you growing it out or still pretending you have not noticed? Call through this morning, 1300 630 222. Where are you at with it? Are you embracing the grey? And that little bit of salt and pepper. You can also text 304 87 993 222. Let me know where you sit for the grey debate. We'll explore that across this morning. Also coming up, just before your next news headlines, things like unexpected price increases, antisocial behaviour, unlivable homes, and also contract terminations. There's a lot going on in the rental space, and there has been a huge uptick in calls asking for advice.

0: The Eagles from 1975, One of These Nights, 20 minutes past nine on ABC across Queensland. Susan with you this morning, and I'm asking you about those sparkly hairs, those hairs that catch the sunlight. Some people call them grey, some people call them platinum. How do you feel about the grey hairs that might pop up in your hair? Are you tending to cover it up? Are you growing it out? Or are you pretending, I don't get those? Call through, let me know where you stand on the grey debate, 1300 630 222, or text through on 0487 630 222. Julie from Mount Garnet says, I just don't care. Better than poisoning yourself with hair dyes. Yes, I guess they're pretty toxic, aren't they? They're not great materials for us to have on or near us, 1300 630 222, or text on 0487 993 222. I'll tell you how I feel about them very shortly.
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0: Well, calls for rental support and advice have sharply increased, according to Tenants Queensland. A 40% increase in calls each month now compared to 3 years ago. Now they're hearing from around 7,000 people each month. Concerns about repairs and rent increases, contract terminations, and also antisocial behaviour popping up. Acting CEO Tetiana Tataraneva and expert support worker Michael Pearce from Tenants Queensland. Michael, you're on the front line. What are some of the things that you're seeing?

0: From a frontline perspective, terminations are always our sort of, I guess, heaviest impact in terms of service delivery, followed on by repairs and maintenance, disputes in relation to rental bonds, and rent increases.
1: Some of these sound like there have been issues for a long period of time. Is there an uptick in certain areas of concern?
0: Look, I think that there's been a fairly constant increase in terms of the instances of service. If we look back from sort of 2023 through to 2026, there's been a steady sort of incline in terms of the instances of service.
2: It's been like how many clients interrupt with our service. It's like year by year, month by month, we can see clients interrupt with us more and more because issue come up and come up and come up.
1: Why do you think that they are increasing like this at the moment then? If this has been something that's a forever, some of these things have been forever kind of challenges, but you are seeing the uptick now, are more people aware of you or is there something driving that?
0: Oh, look, I think that it could be both sides of the equation. Certainly, we would like to think that we are becoming, more and more widely known by the renting public. There certainly are what we would see, obviously from our records, is an increase in instances of renters requiring assistance.
2: I can add to this, it's probably a post-COVID period as well, when we have a lot of migrations, probably in Queensland we start to have more people start to rent, market is very tight, and
0: That's
2: it's
0: true.
2: like it's so many people try to rent property and it's not a big market, and some people take advantage, people want to terminate, want to sell, want to buy, people want to move in, and it's so many issues created. And some people don't want to fix, and some people try to accept to live in a not very nice property because they want to just find a place to live.
0: Yeah, well, I think we're sitting at the rental vacancy rate is, below 1% at the moment, and so, it creates a very tight market.
2: And also law is changed as well, and people start to try to find like what's the right, what is not, and people try to call us, and especially about a new law about social house as well. We receive so many phone calls about a social house as well, termination, like we talk about this
0: Yeah,
2: more.
0: we are seeing a fairly significant increase in need coming out of the housing sector, particularly with the reintroduction of the antisocial behaviour policy in July last year. So terminations on that front have increased.
1: Have there been any issues or concerns that have popped up that you've seen that have really shocked or surprised you?
2: I just mentioned, like, I was shocked and surprised when I received a phone call from a 95-year-old man who had an issue with rent. It's kind of like it's heartbroken.
0: I've had a recent matter where a tenant has approached us in relation to the condition of the premises she was living in, and it came to be that that tenant was having to bathe herself and her 7-year-old son under the house because the bathroom was not usable. And so, the problem that follows from that is that once we start, making noise, if you like, in relation to the condition of those premises, that that tenant's given a notice to leave because the premises are non-livable. And so, that tenant now lives in emergency accommodation and the landlord's free to use the rental income that they've received for the last however long to conduct the repairs that they should have conducted in the first place.
2: It's terrible. And some cases, we like months ago, we received a phone call from a social house when a woman with four kids, a single woman after domestic violence, and she had two kids with a disability. She received actually three notices, and she needs to leave this house because of antisocial behavior of her kids with a disability. It was kind of heartbroken to hear this story when she needs to leave this social house and she needs to find some private rent. But it's kind of hard to find some private rent with four kids. And when she organized, and she lived in this social house for 5 or 10 years, she organized life around this house. She had the kids with a disability. It's impossible to, it can happen because kids who have a kind of disability, it's always will be some behavior happens because it can be so many triggers.
1: So it's not sort of taking into account the circumstances around it. It's not like they're getting the

0: drunk and fighting in the streets, for example.
1: No, no, exactly right. And when we, you know, when we're sort of looking into social housing as well, we're looking at, you know, the application of the antisocial behaviour policy, and we are seeing that, you know, there is that policy is being applied more and more frequently to matters that appear to be less and less serious. When we're looking at the sort of the reason for the introduction to the legislation that, you know, resulted in the antisocial behaviour policy, I guess, you know, so those sort of things are a challenge in terms of trying to assist people to maintain their tenancies, but it's also, I guess, you know, I guess the fact that housing have a lot of pressure as well is not lost on us, and we don't sort of, you know, we're not in any way, shape or form saying that housing are doing, you know, effectively the wrong thing or anything like that. But there are certainly many instances where we feel that tenancies could be maintained, but the easy option is to terminate and, you know, move the waiting list along.
0: What do you think needs to be done to give tenants more surety, to give tenants the home that they're paying for and deserve?
1: Oh, look, I think that, you know, obviously we always encourage tenants to comply with their obligations, but we would also equally like to see landlords and lessors comply with their obligations in terms of managing and, you know, maintaining these properties.
0: That's Acting CEO Tetiana Tatarinova and expert support worker Michael Pearce from Tenants Queensland there.
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0: Thanks for keeping me company this morning, 29 minutes past nine. Been asking you today about your grey hairs. Do you have them? Do you embrace them? Do you cover them up? Do you pretend you don't see them? Tell me where you stand on the great grey debate. 1300 630 222. That's the number to call, or you can text through 0487 993 222. It is 9:30. Let's check in and find out what's happening in the news. Emma Jones is with me. Good morning.
6: Good morning. Construction of a new Olympic stadium in Brisbane is set to begin today, despite large protests against the plan over the weekend. The site was handed over to the control of the Games Infrastructure Authority at midnight, ending months of demonstrations at the park. Activists have been pushing to preserve the area under the Federal Aboriginal and Torres Strait Islander Heritage Protection Act, citing its cultural and heritage importance. They have two applications to protect the area that have already been rejected by the federal government, but there are a further five still being assessed. Now, despite having vowed as an election pitch that there would be no new stadiums, Premier David Crisafulli conceded last year that he had broken that pre-election promise with this stadium. Queensland's Deputy Premier Jared Blay told ABC Radio Brisbane this morning that the state government is pushing ahead with its plans and that he believes the community will welcome the stadium when it's built. Elsewhere in other news, police will investigate how children acquired liquid mercury at the tip in Cunnamulla, as the Queensland Fire Department wrapped up cleaning several sites at the weekend. Several homes, the hospital waiting room, state school, BP service station and council depot were all closed last week as specialist hazmat crews worked around the clock to isolate, test and clean the contaminated sites across the town. The local council and residents are assisting police in the investigation. And the annual Dirt and Dust Festival has wrapped up for its 30th year in Julia Creek, attracting a crowd of more than 1,000 people on Saturday night. Organisers were concerned about a lack of tourists attending the event this year, but say that locals came out in force. Festival President Kaylin Lococo says it was a good boost for the town. And in sport, the North Queensland Cowboys have fallen outside the top eight after losing to the Canberra Raiders yesterday. The Cowboys conceded 4-1 in the first half and failed to match the Raiders in the second, losing 26-12, making it the Raiders' first home ground win against the Cowboys since 2018. The Cowboys will return to Townsville to face the Dolphins on Saturday this coming weekend. And there'll be more news to come at 10 o'clock.
0: Thank you very much for that, Emma. And now today we are having a bit of a grey debate. asking people whether they embrace it, whether they are happy to grow it out. Maybe they're choosing avoidance, perhaps. Where do you think you stand on the great grey debate?
6: Well, I personally don't have to worry about it. Well, that's what science tells me, because I have red hair. So
0: yes.
6: Quite resistant to grey hair, apparently. My grandma has red hair and hers has just faded a bit. Like, it's not grey. So I think I might be safe, but that's not to say that I don't like grey hair. I think grey hair is quite cool.
0: Yeah, me too. I had, growing up, I had an auntie who always, I don't know whether she embraced it. I haven't actually spoken to her about the fact that I always used to admire her grey hair. She had beautiful grey hair. It was always in a beautiful bob. She was a librarian. She's still alive, and I'm going to tell her about my admiration for her hair. Mm. But I always really loved the togetherness of grey hair, or I don't know, but I really loved it. And at the moment, I've just got what I call tinsel, because it's kind of just a decoration in my hair is what I think of it as. And they're sort of getting chunkier, so it kind of looks like foils. It nearly looks intentional, which it's absolutely not. But I'm embracing it. And my goal is to get to that beautiful librarian hair like my auntie had.
6: I think I see the tinsel similarity. It does kind of shimmer. I don't know. I really appreciate grey hair. Like, someone that's walking down the street with a full head of grey, it is quite striking. So I think I welcome it. My partner has a few more than maybe he wants to admit salt and pepper highlights coming through. And he's a bit embarrassed about it. And I said, it's distinguished. It's character. It shows life lived, you know, those. I think it's nice.
0: And I always kind of thought of it as like, this is me unapologetically. That's how it always came across to me. Like, I don't need all of these other distractions and things like that. Like, not to say that that's, you know, people want to express themselves in different ways, but I always just saw the grey hair, whether it's men or women, as quite a power move. Same as when people embrace if they're losing their hair.
6: Yeah.
0: I kind of see it as a like, yes, no, it's me and this is how I am.
6: Yes. And I think I also, my judgment on this is skewed away from dyeing, because I'm also allergic to hair dye, and I spent a lot of my teenage years dyeing my hair even though I was allergic and having hives.
0: Right.
6: Getting rid of the red to try and pretend that I wasn't a redhead. So I really relate to people that want to get rid of it, but just embrace it. Just embrace it. I have to embrace the red hair. You embrace the grey. We'll do it all together.
0: We will hear more about the bit of the grey debate very shortly. Emma, thank you very much for that. There's a great story we've got coming up about this kind of grey debate. Where do you stand? Are you embracing the grey? Are you covering it up? Can you not afford to, which is also pretty understandable right now given how much it costs to go to the hairdresser? Or maybe you're just avoiding admitting that you are starting to see the tinsel showing up in your hair. Pam says she started going grey at 39. She started seeing grey hair at 39. She said, I've decided to leave it go naturally. It did result in a skunk look, which she hated, even though I hate the salt and pepper look. I hate the skunk look more. I've noticed more ladies embracing their grey hair these days to brighten this stage in life. I make sure my hairstyle looks good with ribbons, clips, or style it like an actress of days gone by. A smile, nice clothes also helps when I'm out and about. I love it. I really love it. I'm very excited to hear where you stand with it all. A message here from Sam from the Atherton Tablelands. Going grey? Yes. Embracing it? Not a chance. However, $150 and a 2-hour round trip once a fortnight? Not doable. I agree with that, Sam. I completely agree. Thank you very much for your message. Let me know where you stand on this great grey debate. Are you owning it? Are you avoiding it? Can you maybe not afford it? That's also a very realistic option right now. 1300 630 222. The great grey debate. Join in. You can also text on 0487 993 222. Weather very shortly for you on ABC across Queensland. And after that, if you're living in a major city, seeing a doctor or specialist can be hard enough. But next you're going to be hearing about a mobile clinic bringing important health services to the outback.

0: From the album Speak and Spell, Depeche Mode. Just Can't Get Enough from 1981. 20 minutes until your 10 o'clock ABC News. Today I've been asking you about where you stand on grey hair. Do you embrace yours? Do you avoid acknowledging them? Do you are you really trying to cover it up, or are you happy to grow it out and let it free, let that grey hair free? Let me know where you stand on this great grey debate. 1300 630 222, or text on 0487 993 222, 0487 630 222, I should say. My apologies. Jamie from Cairns says, I'm a biker, so my hair is chrome. Jamie, I love it. Jamie from Cairns, chrome hair. Let me know where you stand on this grey debate. 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
0: Well, it is officially the first day of winter. Let's check in and find out what's happening weather-wise. Livio Regano, good morning.
2: Good morning to you.
0: Thanks for being with me today. Now, when we think of Queensland, we are moving into an alleged winter for some parts of the state. What have we got on the cards for today and into the coming days?
2: Yeah, look, everything seems to have come right on cue a little bit early. In fact, over the weekend, it's been quite wintry in the sense that we've had a lot of clear sky, nights have cooled down, all the things we normally associate about this time of year. Basically bright sunshine, because we've got winds coming off the land instead of the ocean, so the humidity is low, there's nothing to make the clouds out of, and you get big temperature swings from day to night. We haven't had much frost, maybe around the Darling Downs a tiny bit, but generally speaking it's been definitely cooler. And the trend this week will be very, very simple. It doesn't matter where you are in this huge state. It's going to get a little bit warmer, and then it's going to get a little bit cooler again, but the whole time, everywhere, it's going to be sunny.
0: Well, we love some sunny skies.
2: Well, that's a good thing. I mean, it depends where you are. There are some people who, even after the recent rain event, probably could still use a little bit more. But overall, in places that have had some decent autumn rain, and North Queensland's one of those, or far north at least, blue skies is good news, especially in the tropics now that we're coming into the crush season, etc. This is your typical dry season weather that people enjoy. If I had to look for something bad, and it's hard to find it, it'd be for someone who wants to go adventure sailing, you won't find enough wind, because it's actually not just sunny, but it's calm over most waters as well.
0: Well, it keeps doing that on weekdays, Livio. We need some of that action on the weekend. We'll talk to Mother Nature about that and see what she can do for us.
2: Yeah. That said, the winds just around the south, Gowrie Coast and southward, will pick up in the next couple of days as a front comes through, but the front is a dry front. It won't produce any rain, and once it's through, the winds will settle down again.
0: And we have got no warnings for our patch anyway, really, for people to be across, mostly just marine wind warnings, like you said, down in the southeast near the Gold Coast there. Let's finish on a little forecast fly around, Livio, please.
2: Yeah, so each one of these towns will be sunny, so I won't bother repeating the weather each time. I'll just give you the temperatures. 27 for Cairns. In Townsville, it'll be 28, 25 for Mackay, a little bit inland. Emerald, 23 on the coalfields. Rockhampton, 25. Gladstone, 24. Going northwest now, Weipa, 33 degrees. Normanton on the Gulf Coast, 30. Mount Isa, 28. Longreach, 25. Charleville, 21. And Birdsville, 27.
0: Livio, thanks so much for your time today.
2: A pleasure.
0: Thank you. You are on ABC Across Queensland. Susan with you today. Thanks for being with me. Do you have chrome hair like Jamie from Cairns? Are you embracing your grey hair, those pieces of tinsel in your hair? Maybe you're covering it up. Maybe you like a different look. Maybe you are, though, growing it out or pretending that they don't exist. Maybe you're pulling them out and that's creating a different experience for you. Drew from Far North Queensland says, as soon as my hair went grey, I bought a caravan to become a grey nomad. Why not go adventuring? Let me know where you stand on this great grey debate. 1300 630 222, or text 0487 993 222. We're shortly going to be hearing about more health services heading up to our patch.

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1: Little Things is from Jessica Mauboy's fourth album, Hilda, that song released in 2019. You're on ABC Across Queensland. Susan with you today, and we're talking about those grey hairs that you may or may not have, or you may or may not acknowledge, or you may or may not cover up. Everybody's got those different choices at their fingertips, right? I'm keen to hear where you stand on this great grey debate. Of course, it's different for everyone. You can call through 1300 630 222 or text 0487 993 222. Let me know where you stand. Rosemary from Townsville says, coming to Oz at the age of 27, I came with a luscious head of dark brown hair. As I love sun, swimming, rowing and being outside, the hair started to bleach, lovely gold streaks coming in. But they're still there, but faded, so grey a little, white streaks predominant. All good, but recently people have been more helpful and had a lovely lady offer to push my shopping trolley. Here comes the old lady with the white hair, needs help. Rosemary, thank you very much. I just think it speaks to a lovely society that people actually offer to help. That's a good way to be, I think. Sometimes that doesn't happen so much these days. Tell me about your experience. Are you embracing it? Are you covering it up? Are you ignoring it? Where do you stand on this great grey debate? 1300 630 222 or text on 0487 993 222.
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1: We often talk about healthcare access in the regions in terms of hospitals, GP and even emergency care, but for people living with endometriosis or ongoing pelvic pain, getting the right support can also be incredibly difficult, especially when distance is part of that equation. A mobile clinic is now travelling through parts of outback Queensland to bring that care closer to where people are living, rather than expecting them to travel hours to find it. The service runs by True Relationships and Reproductive Health added Blackall to its schedule earlier this year, with other communities also receiving regular visits. Nurse Lisa Harrison has been explaining to Jay Carstens what the clinic is doing and why it matters.
3: True comes into the region, so for example in this case Blackall, so we are very much a mobile service, so we come into Blackall and set up and provide those clinical services for a couple of days while we're here, and in many cases, not particularly this run, but there are other runs that we do in the Western Queensland PHN where we touch down and we might move between several different locations, you know, over a period of a few days. So our clinic is very responsive to need, and we partner with the PHN and the HHSs to be able to deliver those mobile services within current existing rooms. So it might be the hospital and health service, for example, in Blackall, or a general practice in another location.
4: That's kind of, a constant moving service. So throughout the year, you're always moving from one town to the next, correct?
3: That's correct, yeah. So we have a schedule that we follow, and our clinicians will come from various clinics, primary clinics at True, to support those outreach services. So that's

0: normally a nurse and a doctor, a nurse practitioner and a doctor that provides services in those 17 rural and remote communities.
1: And what are some of those other communities that also we'll see through moving through them?
0: Yeah, so Orgathalla, Thargaminda, Quilpie, Julia Creek, Tambo, Blackall. Our clinicians are highly skilled, specialised in endometriosis, pelvic pain and menopause within that primary care and have a special interest in that work. But we also do work with our partners, so specialists and allied health providers, to make sure that clients have appropriate care that's managed in a multidisciplinary way.
1: And in terms of how people approach it to get the service, how women want to reach out, is it a fully bulk billed and is there no referrals? How would someone approach the service to get treatment if they were concerned?
0: Yeah, so we encourage anyone that wants to access our services to give us a call, and we can certainly talk through the services that we have and our service model so people can self-refer. They can be referred by their general practitioner or word of mouth or their allied health provider, and we'll provide them with an appointment or a general introduction to what we can offer.
1: And it's also a fully bulk billed service?
0: Yeah, so TRU does, when we come into the communities, offer clients bulk billing services.
1: In terms of staffing as well, it sounds like a similar, it's the same group of staff move around the different towns. Is that kind of how it works?
0: Yeah,
1: as well?
0: So we have a core group of clinicians at TRU that do our outreach work for us. So very often the same clinicians are visiting the regions that come in previous visits or subsequent visits. Sometimes there might be a little change in the team, but generally we do have clinicians that come to certain areas in the Western Queensland.
1: How has the reception been to that in particular? Do you have any numbers or indication of how many women have been treated since the clinic did open this year?
0: So we've seen around 23 women currently in the Western region and helped them with various conditions that might relate to endometriosis, pelvic pain and or menopause. Yeah.
1: What type of difference do you think it makes? Because this is one of the most rural endo clinics in Australia. What type of difference do you think that makes for women that do live in more remote and rural places?
0: Oh, I think it's a huge difference. I think for anyone living, you know, out in this Western Queensland area, that, you know, access is what people need. They need to be able to see clinicians and have services closer to home so that they're not travelling, that they can stay close to their, you know, family, friends, work, that you know, healthcare is better provided, you know, in an environment in which they live. So I think it's really opening up that opportunity for people to be able to access things closer to home.
1: What type of services are available from, say, Longreach and upwards, if there are listeners that are potentially hearing these works, you know, further down south? What could they do?
0: Yeah, so if people are living sort of outside of Blackall, I still encourage them to contact us, because in many circumstances we are in locations that may be nearby to where they're living and there may be services that we can offer them. So we're certainly up and operating in 17 other locations, so we'd be very keen to assist any listeners with any reproductive and sexual health issues.
2: That's Lisa Harrison from TRU Relationships and Reproductive Health talking about the services specialised and endometriosis clinics that are already helping so many women in regional Queensland. So important, and we know that there's so much demand for that. Just a couple of minutes until your 10 o'clock ABC News. Where do you stand on the great grey hair debate?

0: Sundays, summertime from 1997. You're on ABC across Queensland, and that sunshine in the summertime can shine some sparkles in our hair, pick up those perhaps little bits of tinsel, the grey hairs. How do you feel about those greys that might or might not pop up on your head? 1300 630 222. Join in the conversation. Let me know where you stand. You can also text 0487 993 222.
1: ABC News. Good morning, I'm Maria Hatzakis. Construction of Brisbane's Olympic Stadium is pressing ahead despite protests against the project. Hundreds of people rallied at Victoria Park at the weekend, citing concerns over the loss of green space and Indigenous heritage areas. The Games Infrastructure Authority has now taken control of the site and it's been closed to the public. The Deputy Premier, Jared Blay, says Queenslanders will be pleased with the result.
2: Once the stadium goes in and it opens up and it's going to be free for everyone to access the park, there's going to be no fences around the park, I think it's going to be more utilised than it ever has in its history, and people will be able to go there and they'll be able to put a rug down and sit under the trees.
1: North Queensland police are searching for a suspect accused of threatening teenagers with a machete in Townsville at the weekend. Chloe Shimicki reports.
3: Police have made an appeal for information after the alleged armed robbery in the suburb of Kerwin on Saturday afternoon. They say two 13-year-old boys were riding an e-scooter along Tapiolis Avenue when a person got out of a vehicle and brandished a machete. Police say the person then followed the teenagers, threatened them and eventually stole the e-scooter. Neither boy was injured. Police are appealing for anyone with information or footage of a stolen Toyota Kluger with registration 11. 3KEQ to come forward.
1: One Nation leader Pauline Hanson says she's shocked by new polling that suggests her party's the most popular in Australia. The Redbridge survey conducted for the Australian Financial Review shows One Nation with 31% of the vote. That puts it ahead of Labor on 28% and the Coalition on 20%. Senator Hanson, who currently sits in the upper house, says she believes she has the ability to become Prime Minister.
4: I haven't been doing this for all this period of time and turn around and say, oh, no, I don't want it. Because why then would I encourage people to vote for One Nation? I've been the leader of this party.
1: Overseas, France is calling for an emergency meeting of the UN Security Council as Israel's campaign in Lebanon faces increasing global scrutiny. Linda Gruen has details.
5: Israel has expanded its ground offensive against the militant group Hezbollah in